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1: Andy's got his eye on a serious accident on southbound I-5. Andy, what's the latest?
2: Oh, well, the good news is they just cleared that accident on I-5 southbound right near Mercer Boylston Avenue. But delays are the biggest thing we have to contend with now. You're still dealing with well over an hour drive time in between Everett and Seattle. And you're pretty much stopped from First Avenue North Gateway down to Boylston Avenue. And that is about a 46-minute drive time in itself. But like I said, now that that accident scene has been cleared, hopefully that number will start to come down just a little bit. Northbound, you got some big heavy delays to deal with as well. Got about a 53-minute drive time and about 27 minutes worth of delays. You're pretty much stopped in between Corson Avenue, Michigan Street, and Mercer Street. So watch out for those heavy delays as well. 405, 35-minute drive time on the northbound side, Bellevue to Linwood. 30-minute drive time on the southbound side in between Bellevue and Tukwila, with about 17, 18 minutes worth of delays being reported. Westbound 90 Bridge, you are just like pretty much at a standstill. Anything from Mercer Island over to I-5, but you're pretty much jam-packed. From 405 over to I-5, same thing with the westbound, eastbound side of 90 Bridge. That's got unusual rush hour delays through there. And the westbound side of the 520 Bridge is dealing with about a 30-minute drive time as well. Heading over to Highway 18, eastbound, westbound, in between 90 and Issaquah Hobart Road, you are dealing with about a 20 to 25-minute drive time as well. And the southbound side to the Valley Freeway, you are also up to about a 45-minute drive time. In the Northwest News Radio Traffic Center, I'm Andy Bass.
3: And your weather forecast for tonight, increasing clouds, overnight lows around 52 for Friday, rain on and off with high near 63. Now, rain is likely Friday night, might even see a few thunderstorms here and there throughout Saturday and Saturday night, but by Sunday, mostly sunny, highs in the mid-60s. Right now in Olympia, partly cloudy with sun breaks in 68. Same thing in Tacoma with 69, and here in Seattle, partly cloudy, sun breaks in 67.
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1: Westbound State Route 18 and Federal Way back open after a deadly early morning crash. Northwest News Radio's Lillian James has the story.
4: It started at around 1:30 this morning on SR 167 when a Washington State Patrol trooper spotted a car going 131 miles per hour. And not long after the trooper began a pursuit, the car crashed.
5: The vehicle took westbound 18 and then went to take the collector distributor and went out of control, struck a guardrail and rolled.
4: That's Trooper Rick Johnson.
5: Two of the four occupants were ejected. There's two other ones that were deceased inside the vehicle.
4: When the two alive victims left the scene, they were in critical condition. For nearly 12 hours, all lanes were closed between I-5 and State Route 167. Johnson says one reason is that Federal Way Police is heading the investigation, and they had to get their team to the scene.
5: It took a while. I got there probably about 6:30, something like that, maybe a little after that, and they had just arrived.
4: He also says there was a lot of evidence.
5: You know, things of evidentiary value, whether it be skid marks or whatever, on the off-ramp portion. And also, there was the same types of things, evidentiary value, on the main line of State Route 18.
4: Lillian James, Northwest News Radio.
3: And there's another closure of Highway 18, but this time it's planned. The State Department of Transportation says they need to shut down traffic on Highway 18 near Snoqualmie as crews finish up work on the I-90 State Route 18 interchange project. The good news, they say it's the last one that drivers will have to deal with. The closure allows crews to complete the final paving of the new diverging Diamond interchange below I-90. The closure starts at 9 o'clock tonight, runs till 5 a.m. Monday.
1: The Seattle City Council one step closer to banning large-scale data centers in the city. On Wednesday, the council's Land Use and Sustainability Committee voted unanimously to advance a one-year moratorium. The proposal now moves on to the full city council for consideration. If passed, the city would study regulations that might allow large-scale data centers under certain conditions. In April, four companies approached Seattle City Light about building five large data centers with a combined maximum demand of 369 megawatts. That's about 33% of what the city uses on an average day.
3: Now, that proposed data center moratorium could already have a test case downtown. Northwest News Radio's Jeff Pogula has that part of the story.
6: A six-story project is now being studied for Third and Virginia. The Puget Sound Business Journal reports the firm behind it, Digital Reality, has filed permits for the site where the old Bed Bath & Beyond once stood. The plans call for a data center along with office and retail space. Now, Digital Reality says it would not be an AI data center. The company describes it instead as a highly connected facility and says it is still studying how much power the project would use. According to the Seattle Times, the city is already home to 30 data centers, most of them relatively small. Jeff Pogula, Northwest News Radio.
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1: Well, the headline reads, the U.S. housing market is officially a buyer's market. Home sellers officially outnumber buyers. But does that hold true for our region? Joining me now, loan officer and host of Street Talk right here on Northwest News Radio, Chris Davies. So, Chris, we looked a little bit, you know, into the story, looked beyond the headline. Buyer's market means a lot of things, and it doesn't sound like it necessarily applies to folks trying to get into the market here.
7: That is so true. I mean, a lot of the headlines that you see are just that. They're there to grab your attention. And specifically on the East, the Sun Belt states, you're looking at areas where inventory has grown enormously, in some areas to 4+ months. But here in the Pacific Northwest, specifically in the areas of King County, Snohomish County, Pierce, Kitsap, you're looking between two and two and a half months of inventory. So it's far from a balanced market. There is more inventory than we had in the previous years, but by no means is it a buyer's market. There are more choices for buyers, but I don't think the market is balanced as of yet.
1: And the other thing fighting our buyers is interest rates are still, I mean, I guess 3 times higher than they were at the height of the pandemic. I think we're seeing about 6.4 on a 30-year fixed. That's got to play also a number into what's happening here when it comes to being a quote-unquote buyer's market.
7: That is very true as well. Last year at this time, interest rates were around 6.8, 6.9, somewhere in that region. And right now, even though rates are elevated from February due to the Middle East conflict, if that settles, interest rates should hopefully subside a little bit. But elevated interest rates, it just takes away affordability. And when you're looking at median price points in Seattle, close to $1 million, I mean, what's affordable? How do you define affordability? With rates being elevated, it takes away buying power from the consumer.
1: And it makes opening Zillow and looking at those homes just a little bit higher. It's a beautiful house, and you scroll down to that monthly, it's 6.25%. It's just, it's so hard to wrap your head around that.
7: It is. And in addition to that, property taxes have gone up as well. They continue to rise. So the overall payment, even if interest rates remain flat, your payment still goes up little by little due to property tax increases.
1: We're watching world events impact our housing market, specifically the war with Iran. And that's going to have a real impact on what's happening here in our region.
7: Well, it has. I mean, interest rates were heading towards 6%. Then the Middle East conflict started. Interest rates rose all the way up to about 6.65 in that arena. And that is an enormous increase in a short period of time. It's due to the price of oil, the cost of oil per barrel. And that adds to the inflation factor. So we were winning the war against inflation. Now we're losing the war against inflation. But that's primarily due to the price of oil and the price of petrol. We all go fill up our tanks at the gas station and we can see how expensive it is. So once the Middle East conflict gets settled, then that will hopefully help inflation relax. Then maybe at that point the Fed can continue their rate cost-cutting campaign, which is what they were doing. But, they have stated they're not going to do that until inflation is under control.
1: And that's Chris Davies, host of Street Talk. You can hear more from him this weekend right here on Northwest News Radio.
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3: The Dow Jones Industrial Average closed in the green, up 875 points today. The S&P 500 up 31 points. However, the NASDAQ closed in the red, down 23 points.
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1: Let's find out what's happening in your commute with Andy Bass.

0: don't forget the on-ramp from the 130th Street to northbound I-5 is closed at this point right now. Not too sure why. Maybe a little bit of construction's going on through there. Northbound 405, Bellevue to Linwood is about a 33-minute drive time, 30-minute drive time on the southbound side of 405 in between Bellevue and Tukwila. Very heavy between the 90 Bridge and the Renton S-curve. Even coming up from Tukwila on the northbound side of 405 is very busy. 45-minute drive time on the southbound side of the Valley Freeway. 21 minutes worth of delays through there. Going through the cameras, very heavy from Auburn down to Sumner. You're pretty much at a standstill at Highway 18 through that little stretch of roadway, so give yourself some extra time. I-5 southbound, anywhere from, let's call it Tacoma down to Olympia, you're still dealing with about a 45-minute drive. In the Northwest News Radio Traffic Center, I'm Andy Bass.
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2: 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So I think we need to check in with meteorologist Shannon O'Donnell of Como News.
3: Well, hi there, everybody. A happy looking Thursday out there. Nice for getting out and about for a walk or a bike ride or especially a hike up in the mountains. The views are great and the temperatures aren't too hot. We're sitting in the mid to the upper 60s today, but we tumble into the 50s in many spots already tomorrow. And we continue cooling into the first part of the weekend. Just mid to upper 50s for a chilly and damp Saturday. Could see some thunder, lightning, and hail in the mix. And a snow level at times right around Stevens Pass here in early June. In the Como 4 Weather Center, I'm meteorologist Shannon O'Donnell.
2: Right now, some temperatures around the sound. Yes, we are in that mid to upper 60s range. 69 in Tacoma with partly cloudy and some sun breaks. Kent has the same story, partly cloudy and 68. Here in Seattle, mostly cloudy, but we've had sun breaks too in 67.
1: The Mariners got encouraging news on star catcher Cal Raleigh. Here's sports reporter Zach Wildfang.
4: The big dumper is set to begin a rehab assignment this weekend. He's been out due to a right oblique strain. Raleigh was sidelined back on May 14th in the first injured list stint of his major league career. He has steadily increased his baseball activities and is scheduled to suit up for the Everett Aqua Sox on Sunday before spending next week in Tacoma beginning on Tuesday. The Stanley Cup Final continues tonight. The Carolina Hurricanes will host the Las Vegas Golden Knights for Game 2 of the series. Vegas leads right now 1-0. And in the NBA Finals, two fans are being banned from NBA arenas for life after one ran onto the court during Game 1 last night. The incident happened during the fourth quarter of the New York Knicks comeback victory. The league announced that the fan who attempted to take a selfie on the court with San Antonio Spurs star Victor Wembanyama has been arrested and received a lifetime ban. Another individual has also been barred from NBA arenas for his role in the incident. Details regarding his exact role are not yet known. After the game, Wembanyama spoke about the bizarre incident.
5: I've never been in that situation. I didn't know how to act.
4: The Knicks will have a special guest when they play their first game of the finals at Madison Square Garden. President Trump plans to be the first sitting U.S. president to attend a finals game. That game is currently set for Monday. The New York Knicks are currently one game ahead. Game 2 is scheduled for tomorrow down in Texas. With sports, Zach Wildfang, Northwest News Radio.
1: 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We got the story coming up.
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4: 522 here at Northwest News Radio. I'm Aaron Wright, along with Marina Rockinger.
5: Seattle police continue to search for a suspect connected to a shooting at a neighborhood park. While officers were responding to reports of gunfire late Tuesday night near Riverview Playfield, family members of an 18-year-old man reported he came home with gunshot wounds. The victim was transported to the hospital, and when interviewed by detectives, he refused to provide details about the incident. So far, no suspect has been identified.
4: A fire response turns into an officer-involved shooting. It happened early this morning at a residence in the 149th Lane Southeast area of Yelm. Thurston County deputies were called to the scene because the residence is tagged as a caution due to previous violent activity. The sheriff's office says a deputy opened fire after a subject charged towards them with a firearm. The victim's been transported to the hospital with non-life-threatening injuries.
5: All right, a quick heads up if you still use stamps. The United States Postal Service is raising rates again on most mailing options. News Nation's Nick Smith takes a look.
6: The new rates start with a 4-cent increase to first-class mail forever stamps from 78 cents to 82 cents. Also going up are domestic postcards from 61 cents to 65 cents. International postcards and letters are both going from $1.70 to $1.75, and domestic metered mail will go from 74 cents to 78 cents. Those adjustments work out to just under a 5% rate hike. Postal leaders say the challenge is that mail volumes keep falling.
5: Now, despite that declining volume, the post office says it delivers to more than 168 million delivery addresses across the country.
4: A special anniversary derby is set. Here's Scott Carty.
7: As the Mariners get set for their 50-season celebration weekend in August, former players are stepping up to the plate. It means Ichiro Suzuki will finally be in a home run derby.
8: Sayonara baseball! Ichiro!
7: Following the August 7th game, the Mariners will bring in the kid as commissioner of the first ever alumni home run derby. Yeah, that kid. Best bud and former right fielder Jay Buhner will serve as captain of a team under Commissioner Griffey. Boomstick Nelson Cruz will be the other captain. And at the plate, joining Suzuki to swing their arms off, Mariners legend Mike Cameron and former Mariners Bucky Jacobson, Ryan Roland Smith, and Ryan Healy. Scott Carty, Northwest News Radio.
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4: Let's find out what's happening on the roadways with Andy Bass.
9: Well, we're still in recovery mode from earlier afternoon problems that have been wrapped up, but you still got about a 50-minute drive time on the southbound side of I-5 Everett to Seattle and about a 50-minute drive time on the northbound side from Seattle into Everett. So give yourself that extra time through there. 32-minute drive time northbound 405 Bellevue-Linwood and about a 31-minute drive time on the southbound side of from Bellevue into Tukwila. So watch out for those heavy delays as well. And continuing on the southbound side of I-5 from Tacoma down to Olympia, that's a 45-minute drive. In the Northwest News Radio Traffic Center, I'm Andy Bass.
5: And the weather forecast for tonight, increasing clouds, overnight lows around 52. We'll see the rain on and off on Friday, maybe even get a thunderstorm on Saturday. Right now, it's partly cloudy in Tacoma with some sun breaks in 69, and same story here in Seattle, but 67 degrees.
4: Here we just do not get enough vitamin D. That's why once again doctors recommend if you can get into the sun, it can help your bone health and immune function.
5: That's right.
4: Sunlight can also improve your mood by boosting feel-good chemicals in the brain. I think that just happens to everybody when we finally see the sun around here.
5: 100%.
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5: Absolutely. So I know, Aaron, you love to go to the movies. Mm-hmm. You're a movie guy, and some moviegoers are having to endure their own odyssey just to get tickets to see Christopher Nolan's latest film. Tickets for IMAX and other premium large format showings of The Odyssey went on sale this morning. 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
18: ABC News, I'm Dave Packer. A health alert in Texas. The state health department there looking into doctors to be on the lookout for potential New World screwworm cases in humans, especially if they've been in contact with cattle infected with the pest, which have now arrived in the state. This while noting there have not been any human-to-human spreading events yet. John Bolton, President Trump's national security advisor, former, is expected to plead guilty over mishandling classified documents. Sources tell ABC News this will involve one count of illegally retaining national security information.
19: They're also making clear, these sources, that it does not involve him transmitting the information to anyone, and again, that he will pay a fine of roughly $2.25 million.
18: ABC's Pierre Thomas. A deadly shooting in Northern California. Authorities say three victims were wounded and an 18-year-old dead in the parking lot of a high school after a graduation ceremony. The suspect is at large. This is ABC News.
3: When you need to know, Northwest News Radio. Here's Marina Rockinger and Darren Wright with a quick review of our top stories.
4: A stretch of westbound State Route 18 and Federal Way back open after a fatal high-speed crash. Early this morning, two people died and two were injured during a trooper chase.
5: The city of Seattle is moving forward with a plan to prohibit large-scale data centers within city limits. The one-year moratorium would apply to those that use more than the rough equivalent to 20 megawatts.
4: Attorney General Nick Brown is warning of a scam targeting injured Spanish-speaking workers. Scammers pose as officials and tell workers to pay for workers' compensation or a settlement.
5: President Trump says he wants to bring down energy costs by investing $700 million in coal plants. Speaking from the Oval Office today, Trump said the money would be used to preserve existing plants and build new ones.
4: It's 5:32, and we turn now to some stories we haven't brought you this hour. Security measures installed after last fall's vandalism may have stopped another break-in at the Washington State Capitol. Northwest News Radio's Jeff Pogula has the story.
20: Authorities say a heavily intoxicated man tried to break several windows on the west side of the legislative building early Thursday morning. The Washington State Standard reports he used rocks and his fists, but the first floor windows didn't give way. Security film was added to those windows after an October break-in when another man got inside, set fires, and toppled historic sculptures. This time, the State Patrol says the suspect never made it inside. Police say he drove away when he was approached by authorities, but was arrested a short time later. Jeff Pogula, Northwest News Radio.
5: A proposed homeless village in Pierce County that is opposed by the surrounding community clears a legal hurdle. We get the update from Northwest News Radio's Eric Heinz.
21: The State Court of Appeals this week rejected a claim from the group Spanaway Concerned Citizens, which opposed the 150-unit project that would be home for about 300 people. In their ruling, the judges said neighbors failed to prove Tacoma Rescue Mission's development applications were incomplete and did not abide by the county's comprehensive plan. The Tacoma News Tribune reports the village would provide permanent supportive housing for those who've been homeless for at least a decade. It's expected to be completed by 2028. Eric Heintz, Northwest News Radio.
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4: And let's check in with Andy Bass to see what's happening in your commute.
9: Well, unfortunately, I got some bad news to report to you. We're getting reports of a brand new problem. This one is in Everett, but unfortunately, it's back on I-5 southbound right near Highway 526, 527. Two left lanes are blocked off. That would be the HOV lane and the left lane. That seems to be the wrong place to be this afternoon, are those two lanes. That seems to be where majority of these accidents are. Right now, 55-minute drive time. You're back up to in between Everett and Seattle with about 30 minutes worth of delays, so watch out for that. that scene. On the northbound side, about a 45-minute drive time in between Seattle and Everett, with about 18, 19 minutes worth of delays being reported. And if you continue on the southbound side, Seattle down to Tacoma, still a 52-minute drive time, and about an hour coming up from Tacoma to Seattle with, you know, that earlier problem that we're still trying to wrap up from, or, you know, recover from, I should say, in Seattle. So give yourself that extra time on the northbound side. Heading over to 405, you're dealing with about a 30-minute drive time in between Bellevue and Linwood, and about a 31-minute drive time from Bellevue to Tukwila, also with about 19 minutes, 20 minutes worth of delays. Very heavy from 520 down to about Highway 900, so watch out for that. I-5 southbound, if you're coming down from Tacoma to Olympia, that's still a 45, 46-minute drive time. It's about a 13-minute delay in between Gravelly Lake Drive and Steilacoom DuPont Road. In the Northwest News Radio Traffic Center, I'm Andy Bass.
5: And let's get a look at our weather forecast. So tonight, yep, the rain's going to come and go as we head through Friday. Highs around 63 tomorrow. Friday night, rain likely, and rain likely through Saturday with some thunderstorms potentially as we get into Sunday. Now, Sunday is supposed to be sunny with a high of 66. So we just got to get through this rain and those thunderstorms on Saturday. Right now in Puyallup, it's partly cloudy and 69. Olympia with 68. Here in Seattle, mostly cloudy, sun breaks, and 67.
4: It's 5:36. Seattle's Drug Enforcement Administration launching a new campaign just in time for the World Cup. Northwest News Radio's Lillian James has the story.
0: It's a part of the broader One Pill Can Kill initiative and aims to educate residents and visitors about the dangers of fentanyl. Como News reports efforts include new billboards that read, "Your safety is our goal," a public service announcement, and a branded truck that will make appearances at World Cup-related events. The DEA says public awareness is a key part to its World Cup safety efforts. It reports fentanyl remains involved in about 200 deaths each day nationwide and is the leading cause of death among Americans ages 18 to 44. Lillian James, Northwest News Radio.
5: Now, when it comes to FIFA, look to the sky for the score. 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
1: FIFA World Cup matches begin in Seattle in just 11 days, and even the scoreboard is going to be a big deal. Visit Seattle will be launching a first-of-its-kind scoreboard for fans to see in thin air, all with the help of drones. 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Visit Seattle says the best viewing locations will be from Fisher Pavilion and the International Fountain at Seattle Center. Scott Carty, Northwest News Radio.
4: Melinda French Gates is still working toward her goal of giving away her fortune in her lifetime. Today, she announced $215 million will go to improving women's health around the world. The focus will be on mental health, menopause, maternal care, and contraceptive access. French Gates says most of her donations are through Pivotal, her philanthropic-based organization.
5: Some of your favorite game shows are coming to the East Side. 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
22: An interactive entertainment venue where guests can compete in challenges modeled after game shows is set to open in Bellevue on June 12. Game show battle rooms will offer both trivia and skill-based challenges. The Minnesota-based company operates 22 locations across the U.S., and this will become its first in Washington State. Rob Smith with Formidable Media for Northwest News Radio.
4: Well, ticks are found all over the U.S., even right here in Washington. ABC's Melissa Adon explains what to do if you find one on your pet.
23: 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With this Medical Minute, I'm Melissa Adon.
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3: the crowds, the commute, the celebrations, and the impact across Western Washington.
2: With the World Cup rapidly approaching and the Northwest home to so many soccer fans, there's still a lot of us who might not consider themselves diehard football fans. For that, we bring on a local expert, longtime fan and high school referee of soccer, Tom Koch, to explain the sport and some things to look for as all eyes turn to Seattle as we host some of the biggest games of the tournament.
6: We have a huge population of people who are very into soccer here in the Northwest, but a lot of folks might not be super familiar with the sport. Tom, can you help me understand what is soccer?
7: You know, soccer is a great sport because of the diversity it allows, because of the fact that with 11 people on the field, there's different positions, there's different types of needs on a soccer team. But in a general sense, it's played on a field about the size of an American football field, a little bit bigger. The idea is to spread the field around, pass the ball around. Yes, you can't use your hands without a foul being called, although we could get into all that. That would be a lengthy process. Move the ball around, move it down the field, and score a goal. And obviously, at the same time, you're defending, which is one of the great things about soccer. The change of possession, unlike many other sports, of course, in baseball, you got to get the three outs right. And in American football, a turnover is a big deal. But in soccer, it's not. So you can collect that ball very quickly and go the other direction. So it involves, you know, speed. It involves skill, some finesse. And I think the thing that most Americans get frustrated with is the lack of scoring. They say, well, it was a 1-0 game, ho-hum, or 0-0. It's not much scoring. So there's many other things you have to recognize from the sport that bring enjoyment to the participants and the spectators as well.
6: Is it 1-0 or 1-0?
7: You know, you got to go with the 1-0 because that kind of gives it a little soccer feel, right? 1-0 sounds like, you know, the Mariners won 1-0, which is great, right? But 1-0, now you're feeling a little sophisticated. You got some of that soccer talk going. You're going to fit right into the crowd for the World Cup. So you'll be right there at Lumen Field.
6: And in soccer, we're playing for 90 minutes. Why does sometimes it go over? They go into extra time. Who decides that? What does that mean? What does that look like?
7: That's the referee's discretion, and every league has different sort of rules about this. In the World Cup, they're going to take a mandatory, for example, water break in every half. So the referee will, right off the bat, add 2 minutes to the end of the half because people will come off, they'll get a drink, they'll continue. Then there's time added for injuries, for example. So somebody goes down, ball's out of play, referee starts his watch, he's adding on time. Because remember, it's a running clock, so you got to add on time for use of there. Some referees will add on time for substitutions, depending on how long they take. And if the ball really is out of play and not being used at all, then you really want to add that time on to the end of each half.
2: Thank you so much, Tom. Covering the World Cup here in Seattle, I'm Zach Wildfang.
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8: This is a Bloomberg Money Minute. The last time hiring plans by the nation's small businesses were this bleak, the world was on COVID lockdown. The National Federation of Independent Business says the share of U.S. small business owners planning new hires fell in May to the lowest since May 2020, with only 9% planning to create new jobs over the next 3 months. And the share of businesses struggling to fill existing job openings slid to 29%, also the lowest in 6 years. An hour ahead of Wall Street's opening bell this morning, we get a full measure of insight into the job market. When the Labor Department issues its employment and unemployment report for May, expected by most economists to keep reflecting the recent pattern of low hiring and low firing. Bloomberg surveyed economists think we will hear that 85,000 more jobs were added to the nation's economy than were taken away, with the unemployment rate expected to hold steady at 4.3%. Andrew O'Day, Bloomberg Radio.
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20: And let's find out what's happening on this gorgeous Thursday. Here's Andy Bass.
9: We are still dealing with a pretty tough commute on the southbound side of I-5. Everett to Seattle is still a 65-minute drive time with about 40 minutes worth of delays. That earlier accident in Everett still trying to be wrapped up, blocking the HOV lane and the left lane right near Highway 526 and Highway 527. Give yourself tons of extra time to work your way through there. It is very slow go. Once you get past that scene, it's actually pretty smooth sailing up and down into downtown. town, but you're going to hit the normal rush hour delays right around 130th Street and then ride your brakes all the way into downtown. Northbound side, you're still dealing with about a 40-minute drive time if you're coming up from Seattle into Everett. About 15 minutes worth of delays through there. Pretty much stopped anywhere from Michigan Street, Corson Avenue as you make your way up to Mercer Street. So give yourself that 22 extra minutes to work your way through those heavy rush hour delays. 405 southbound, still got about a 35-minute drive time in between Bellevue and Tukwila, and about a 30-minute drive time on the northbound side from Bellevue into Linwood. So watch out for those 12 minutes worth of delays still there. And then I-5 southbound Tacoma to Olympia, still getting reported at a 45-minute drive time with about 17 minutes worth of delays. And the westbound side of Highway 18 from 90 down to Issaquah Hobart Road, you two are dealing with about a 25-minute drive. In the Northwest News Radio Traffic Center, I'm Andy Bass.
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5: All right, let's get a look at your weather forecast. Some changes headed our way. Here's meteorologist Shannon O'Donnell of Como News.
10: Well, hi there, everybody, and a happy Thursday to you. Pretty decent day out there. We had our big cooling yesterday, so today we're just holding steady. Highs in the 60s to about 70, which is just a bit below normal for this time of year, and just a few sprinkles left out there today. The rain showers become more numerous, however, late Friday and certainly into Saturday. It looks quite damp and cool. Highs by Saturday afternoon just in the mid to the upper 50s with a chance for some thunder and lightning as well. In the Como 4 Weather Center, I'm meteorologist Shannon O'Donnell.
5: Your temperatures right now, Everett, partly cloudy and 65. Bremerton, mostly cloudy but sun breaks and 66. In Bellevue, we're looking at mostly cloudy with a few sun breaks, and here in Seattle, 67.
20: The expansion draft is underway in the Professional Women's Hockey League. 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
6: Seattle's PWHL franchise, the Torrent, have chosen to protect forwards Hillary Knight and Danielle Serdakny, along with defender Megan Carter, in phase one of the latest expansion draft. Now the four new teams to the league, Detroit, Hamilton, Ontario, Las Vegas, and San Jose, can begin building their rosters. Each new team can select up to five players from existing teams. Any existing franchise can lose up to three unprotected players during this next expansion signing phase. And speaking of hockey, the Stanley Cup Final continues tonight with the Carolina Hurricanes hosting the Las Vegas Golden Knights for Game 2 of the series. Las Vegas is currently one game ahead. In golf, the Memorial Tournament is underway in Ohio. This week's PGA Tour event taking place at the Muirfield Village Golf Club in Dublin, just north of Columbus. Scottie Scheffler won last year's event, and he's back in the field this year. Russell Henley won last week's Charles Schwab Challenge and is back on the course this week as well. Seattle Sounders midfielder Christian Roldan is getting a unique hometown tribute ahead of his 2026 FIFA World Cup appearance. Seattle's Pagliacci Pizza unveiled a special Christian Roldan pie this week. The Roldan will be topped with soppressata, jalapenos, pineapple, and of course, hot honey. You can grab a slice from June 11th through June 18th. With sports, Zach Wildfang, Northwest News Radio.
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20: 551 here at Northwest News Radio. I'm Aaron Wright, along with Marina Rockinger. The Supreme Court reinforced the FCC's penalty power. ABC's Brian Clark explains today's decision.
29: Verizon and AT&T were hit with fines totaling more than $100 million by the FCC. The companies paid, but alleged the penalties amounted to a coercion to pay and violated their constitutional right to a jury trial. But the Supreme Court upheld the FCC's authority to impose the penalties. Chief Justice Roberts wrote for the 8-justice majority that the penalties do not resolve the legal obligation. The companies could have challenged them in court before paying. Brian Clark, ABC News.
5: President Trump announced his latest major project in the nation's capital. Speaking today in the Oval Office, Trump said he's going to build a promenade that was part of the original plans for the Lincoln Memorial.
30: They want to call it the Trump Promenade, but I don't know if I want to do that.
20: Interior Secretary Doug Burgum revealed the location of the president's Triumph, President Trump Arch, the monument supposed to look like France's Arc de Triomphe. Speaking alongside the president today in the Oval Office, Burgum said the arch will be placed near the entrance of Arlington National Cemetery.
31: There's a very large circle. It was designed to hold a monument. The arc that would go there is a fantastic complement and completion of this plan that's over 120 years ago.
18: These are your political insights from ABC News. On Capitol Hill, the Republican rubber stamp seems to be out of ink. This week, seeing support for a number of President Trump's priorities, shall we say, 86th, the Senate removing language from a revised budget reconciliation bill Wednesday that would have provided $1 billion for the proposed White House ballroom. Republicans faced backlash over the funding from within their own caucus and criticism from Democrats. And President Trump reacting to the announcement from Acting Attorney General Todd Blanche that the $1.8 billion anti-weaponization fund would be permanently scrapped. He said he was one of those wronged by the Biden administration.
30: I'm one of them. They raided my house, Mar-a-Lago. That never happened. Nobody ever thought of anything like that. It turned out that it was a total fake. Everything about it was fake and corrupt.
18: AG Blanche says the part of the settlement with the IRS that protects President Trump and his family from past audits remains unchanged. Dave Packer, ABC News.
20: It's 5:53.
32: 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Elevate, a program focused on uplifting the voices of Black and brown youth, brings performers ages 14 to 20 together for an evening centered around personal experiences to empower others. This event is tonight at 7:30 at Key Hall. The Northwest New Works Festival features 8 artists with different visions and creative practices nightly on the boards tonight through Saturday. It's a first Thursday, which means free museum entry and late hours until 8 p.m. at the Museum of History and Industry, Burke Museum of Natural History, Nordic Museum and Ballard Seattle Art Museum, and the Tacoma Art Museum. The Museum of Flight is open until 9. And who wants to hit the racetrack challenging King County's sheriff's deputies? Beat the Heat takes place Saturday at Pacific Raceways, giving kids a chance to race against patrol vehicles. That's my list. I'm Denise Whitaker on Northwest News Radio.
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20: And let's find out what's happening in your commute with Andy Bass.
9: Well, officials are still on scene of that earlier problem on the southbound side of I-5 right at Highway 526. Two left lanes remain blocked off through there. Stop-and-go traffic pretty much anywhere from Highway 99, Washington, Highway 526 area as you make your way down to that scene. And it is about a 20 to 25-minute delay through there. Also getting reports of an accident on 522 Lake City Way, eastbound right at Highway 9. That is partially blocked. It's actually a stalled vehicle, not an accident, but it is partially blocking the off-ramp to 195th Street through there, so give yourself a couple of extra minutes. I-5 southbound, anywhere from Shoreline down to Seattle, that's still about a 25 to 30-minute drive time. Northbound from Seattle up at the Shoreline is about the same through there, so very heavy rush hour delays still lingering, so give yourself that extra time to work their way through that. In the Northwest News Radio Traffic Center, I'm Andy Bass.
5: Thank you, Andy. And now a look at your weather forecast tonight. Increasing clouds, overnight lows in the low 50s, rain off and on for Friday. Thunderstorms potentially on Friday night and Saturday. Right now in Kent, it's partly cloudy and 68. Olympia with partly cloudy and 68. Here in Seattle, cloudy, sun breaks and 67.
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18: From ABC News, I'm Dave Packer. Coal is in, renewable energy is out. President Trump says his administration is investing hundreds of millions of dollars to upgrade coal-burning power plants and using the money that Congress had earmarked for clean energy.
30: As a result of the $700 million investment that I'm announcing today, we will protect 14 coal plants and 42 coal mines, it's a tremendous number, and build two new coal plants and one massive new export terminal because we're exporting coal.
18: While President Trump says he will nominate his former personal lawyer, Todd Blanche, to make his position as acting attorney general permanent, the president says his new director of national intelligence pick, William Pulte, will be temporary.
30: It's an acting position. It's not a permanent. He's not going to be permanent because, you know, I don't think he'd want to be permanent. But he's a very smart guy, and he may find out some things about the rigged elections, et cetera, et cetera.
18: Democrats are threatening to hold up a major national security bill if Pulte is appointed. The House this evening passing a measure to provide almost $2 billion of aid to Ukraine and impose new sanctions against Russia. All but one Democrat voting for the measure and 18 Republicans, despite GOP leadership in opposition to the measure, voting for it. In Texas, a teenage defendant says it was self-defense, but prosecutors say it was murder.
10: Carmelo Anthony, now 19, charged with first-degree murder and the stabbing death of 17-year-old fellow athlete Austin Metcalf after a confrontation at a track meet last year. Prosecutors called it a sneak surprise attack, showing the jury grainy surveillance of the bleachers where it all happened that rainy morning after Anthony sat under a tent belonging to Metcalf's team.
18: ABC's Morgan Norwood. A manhunt for the suspect after a deadly shooting in Northern California that left three people wounded and an 18-year-old dead in the parking lot of a high school after a graduation ceremony. Police say there's no ongoing threat to the public. You're listening to ABC News.
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18: Teams are expanding the search area as they look for Lynette Hooker. Hooker went missing in the Bahamas where she was traveling with her husband. The husband says she fell out of a dinghy with the boat's key engine. ABC's Victor Oquendo has more.
12: The 55-year-old mother has been missing since April 4th. The U.S. Coast Guard dive team on the water and the beach of an area called Snake Creek. Just a quarter mile from the boatyard, Brian Hooker says he paddled to the night Lynette went missing.
18: As we heard, President Trump is doubling down on coal. Meanwhile, China has committed to renewable energy resources like wind and solar. Experts say it's helping them weather the economic storms that have affected other countries, including the U.S. ABC's Britt Clinic toured a massive thermo energy plant in China's western deserts.
13: In the United States, businesses are still investing billions in large-scale renewable energy projects, but at least 38 new solar, wind, and battery power plants were cancelled in the first part of 2026 in the face of opposition to renewables from the Trump administration, according to the nonpartisan organization E2. In contrast, China's state-backed renewable push continues to expand at speed. That first solar plant we visited just came online in 2018, and now there are 18 across the country and more than a dozen more under construction.
18: Ford is recalling more than 400,000 Expedition and Lincoln Navigator vehicles over a seatbelt issue that could result in an injury during a crash. Dave Packer, ABC News.
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14: The latest on a fatal crash that blocked westbound State Route 18 for nearly 12 hours this morning. And a new warning from the Washington Attorney General. Those stories coming up. But first, let's get a check of the roadways with Andy Bass.
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14: How's it looking out there, Andy?
9: Well, still pretty busy in a lot of areas, Aaron. A 62-minute drive time on the southbound side of I-5 Everett to Seattle. Two pockets of heavy traffic. We got that accident in Everett. Two left lanes remain blocked off. I-5 southbound right near Highway 526. The left lane and the HOV lane are the ones that are blocked off with State Patrol, EMS, and Fire Rescue on scene. So the main lanes are getting through, but it is very slow through there, causing about a 12 to 15 minute delay. You've got about 36 minutes worth of delays, because once you get south of there, anywhere from Shoreline down to Seattle, you're going to hit those brakes, and that's about a 25 to 30 minute drive time in that stretch of roadway. On the northbound side, you got about a 45 minute drive time, Seattle to Everett, with about 15 minutes worth of delays. It is starting to get a little bit easier, but it is still pretty rough through there. And then Tacoma to Seattle is about a 55 minute drive time, and about a 45 minute drive time on the southbound side from Seattle into Tacoma, with about 12 minutes worth of delays on the southbound side. So like I said, it's starting to get recovered, but not as bad. Tacoma checking in with a problem off to the right shoulder of I-5 northbound right near 84th Street, Hosmer Street. Got heavy traffic from 512 Lakewood up into Tacoma. That's about, call it a 7 to 10 minute delay through there. And you're still dealing with about a 28 to 30 minute drive time if you're coming up from Olympia into Tacoma. In the Northwest News Radio Traffic Center, I'm Andy Bass.
14: Thanks, Andy. Tonight, clouds will increase. Our lows dip to about 52 degrees. Tomorrow, we've got rain off and on. Highs climbing to 63. Tomorrow night, we're mostly cloudy with rain on the way. Lows around 48 degrees. Outside right now, 65. Mostly cloudy right here in Seattle.
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14: It's 6:07. A stretch of westbound State Route 18 in Federal Way back open after a fatal high-speed crash. Northwest News Radio's Lillian James has the latest.
15: Two people are dead and two others are injured after the early morning incident. Washington State Patrol Trooper Rick Johnson says a trooper began pursuing the car at around 1:30 a.m. after clocking it at 131 miles per hour on southbound SR-167.
16: The vehicle took westbound 18 and then went to take the collector distributor and went out of control, struck a guardrail and rolled.
15: Two people were ejected from the vehicle while the other two were found dead in the car. Johnson says when the two injured people left the scene, they were in critical condition. For nearly 12 hours, all lanes were closed between I-5 and State Route 167.
16: Part of it was, once it was determined that Federal Way was going to handle the collision, you know, they had to get their personnel, their detectives and officers to the scene.
15: Another reason the investigation took so long is due to the amount of evidence.
16: It's not a scene that could be mapped and measured very quickly due to just the amount of the evidence.
15: Lillian James, Northwest News Radio.
14: Well, one more story for you. What's happening on State Route 18 after another closure? WashDOT says the headaches will be done for good. WashDOT crews will shut down traffic at State Route 18 near Snoqualmie as crews finish up work on the I-90 State Route 18 interchange project. The state says this is the last shutdown drivers will deal with. The closures start at 9 p.m. tonight and run until 5 a.m. Monday morning. WashDOT is encouraging drivers to make a plan, prepare for delays, and follow posted detours. The closure will allow crews to complete the final paving of the new diverging Diamond Interchange below I-90. The city of Seattle moves forward with a plan to prohibit large-scale data centers within city limits. We get the update with Northwest News Radio's Eric Heintz.
17: The Land Use and Sustainability Committee voted unanimously Wednesday to advance a one-year moratorium. More than two dozen people spoke during the public comment period. Most expressed concern over the financial, environmental, and residential effects of data centers. The ban would apply to those that use more than the rough equivalent of 20 megawatts. In the meantime, the city would study regulations that might allow large-scale data centers under certain conditions. The proposal now moves to the full Seattle City Council. Eric Heintz, Northwest News Radio.
14: The man accused of fatally stabbing a University of Washington student will now undergo a competency evaluation. 31-year-old Christopher Leahy was represented by his attorneys at his arraignment hearing this morning, where a judge ordered a competency evaluation. Casey McNerthney with the King County Prosecutor's Office says Leahy has been ordered to be evaluated at Western State Hospital. We've reached out to his attorney for comment.
24: Beyond the headlines, this is in-depth coverage on Northwest News Radio.
14: Well, a familiar face at a Northwest pharmacy has delighted customers for a long time. But as Northwest News Radio's Brian Calvert reports, this honorary employee's career may be over.
19: In the sprawling metropolis known as the Rose City, there's a saying locals seem to cling to even today. Keep Portland weird. So it shouldn't surprise you to learn who they allow to work in their stores. At the CVS location in the city's Selwood neighborhood, there among the toiletries, the towels, and the trial sizes, there's a tabby named Nutmeg. For a long time, Nutmeg would lounge around the parking lot, greeting customers. Nutmeg's human, Gabby.
20: His attention, he's very cuddly, he'll go with anybody.
19: He would watch as the cars would pull up, park, people would get out of their cars, walk towards the building, and a door would magically open, and those people would disappear. Nutmeg has a caller, complete with his phone number. Gabby tells KPTV that they would get regular reports about their pussycat in the parking lot.
20: And then one day we stopped getting the calls, and then we found out it's because he learned how to get in. And since then, he's just been inside.
19: Yeah, the kitty cat figured out that there was plenty of time when a human entered the CVS location, a cat could walk in the front door as well. And he did just that, oftentimes then jumping up on a counter and taking a nap. The employees at this particular store were obviously fans of cats, so much so, they made one of those red CVS vests for Nutmeg, complete with cute little name tag. Aww. What a cute story about the cat who became an honorary employee at a local drugstore. And the employees and most customers were happy as a cat with a string about all this. Notice I said most customers. As in any story, it's never all catnip and crunchies.
20: I think everybody has, you know, their boundaries and their opinions.
19: Someone, fans of Nutmeg believe it must have been a dog or a mouse, made an online complaint about a cat allowed inside the drugstore. And it took that one anti-Nutmeg note for CVS Corporate to respond with this.
17: We love Nutmeg too, but as a pharmacy and food retailer, we must maintain an animal-free environment to protect the health and safety of everyone we serve. Service animals are always welcome, but pets are not permitted inside.
19: Oregon law is pretty clear. Unless you're a service animal, keep your paws in the parking lot. Nutmeg will likely be stripped of that cute red vest with his name on it. And if old habits kick in and he follows someone into the store again, an employee will kindly escort the feline back out the front door. At the age of 19, it may be hard to break the habit, but Nutmeg is still often seen in the CVS parking lot. But he still gets plenty of attention from the customers who love the fact that the cat could shop anywhere else, but he's chosen this Selwood drugstore as his spot.
20: He brings joy to us, and so seeing that he brings so much joy to everybody else is great.
19: Here's hoping that automatic front door isn't as tempting anymore. Brian Calvert, Northwest News Radio.
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21: This is a Bloomberg Money Minute. Artificial intelligence will replace a large percentage of the work that customer service representatives currently do. That prediction comes from a major employer of customer service representatives, Verizon Communications. Speaking at this week's Bloomberg Tech Conference in San Francisco, Verizon CEO Dan Schulman says AI will cause disruption in certain job functions, but human employees and AI agents will work together in some capacities. Verizon has earmarked $20 million to help retrain workers for the AI era, including learning how to write effective prompts and create AI agents. The boss of Airbnb is starting a new artificial intelligence lab to develop AI models. Sources tell Bloomberg Brian Chesky plans to focus on user interaction and design and is in the early stages of funding the lab. Chesky will not serve as chief executive of the new lab as he continues to transform Airbnb into a travel app with new add-on services. Andrew O'Day, Bloomberg Radio.
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9: Well, we're still monitoring that earlier accident that's blocking off two left lanes in Everett right near Highway 526 trying to be wrapped up. You're still dealing with about an hour drive time in between Everett and Seattle. Yeah, that pocket of heavy traffic anywhere from 41st Street Broadway down to that scene. And then you got the normal rush hour delays from Shoreline down to Seattle. So, yeah, we're still dealing with some heavy stuff through there. About a 41-minute drive time on the northbound side from Seattle into Everett with about 15 minutes worth of delays, so getting a little bit better through there. 405 northbound, Bellevue to Linwood, 30-minute drive time, 30-minute drive time on the southbound side, and through Bellevue to Tukwila with about 15, 16 minutes worth of delays.

0: from 90 down to Issaquah Hobart Road. About 20 minutes worth of slowness. 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
1: 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And let's check in with meteorologist Shannon O'Donnell of Como News to find out what's happening in your forecast.
2: Hi, everybody, and a happy Thursday to you. Happy with the weather today. It's partly sunny, not too hot, not too cool. We're seeing highs in the upper 60s to near 70, and just a few scattered sprinkles out there. The rain, though, picks up the pace as we head into Friday night and Saturday morning. It will be damp at times for this first weekend of June, with temperatures just in the mid to the upper 50s, a snow level down to the higher passes like White Pass, and temperatures around the Sound just in the 50s. In the Como 4 Weather Center, I'm meteorologist Shannon O'Donnell.
1: A pretty nice evening outside, 63, partly cloudy in Everett, 68 in Puyallup, 68 in Tacoma, 67 in Kent, 70 degrees in Bellevue, that's our hot spot, 65, mostly cloudy right here in Seattle. Well, if you never got to see an Ichiro homer, you might get your chance this summer. 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
3: The Seattle Mariners will celebrate their 50th season with the franchise's first ever alumni home run derby. That'll be August 7th at T-Mobile Park. Hall of Famer Ichiro Suzuki headlines a group of former Mariners taking part in the post-game event, while Nelson Cruz, Jay Buhner will serve as team captains, and Ken Griffey Jr. will act as commissioner. The derby is part of a weekend-long 50 seasons celebration that also includes a ceremony honoring the top 50 players in franchise history, alongside appearances by numerous Mariners legends. Seattle Reign and Starbucks have launched a new Kids 12 and Under free program, allowing families to receive up to 5 complimentary youth tickets with purchase of 1 adult ticket for select home matches this season. The club says the initiative is the first long-term program of its kind in North American professional sports and is designed to make women's soccer more accessible while building the next generation of fans. The program begins with the Reign's July 12th home match against the Portland Thorns. And in horse racing, Sherry DeVoe has returned to Saratoga Racecourse for the Belmont Stakes just 5 weeks after becoming the first woman to train a Kentucky Derby winner. DeVoe is set to saddle Derby champion Golden Tempo in the Belmont on Saturday at the track in the town she was born in. With sports, Zach Wildfang, Northwest News Radio.
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5: 621 here at Northwest News Radio. I'm Aaron Wright. Thanks for listening tonight. Attorney General Nick Brown warning of a scam targeting injured Spanish-speaking workers. A press release says scammers will contact the injured worker and claim to be officials. They'll then tell the worker they must pay to receive workers' compensation benefits or a settlement. The AG's office says to never send money or give personal information before verifying with the Department of Labor and Industries. A first ever for the Mariners. Northwest News Radio Scott Carty brings us the history-making event.
6: On August 7th, the Mariners host Tampa Bay for the Friday night matchup, and it kicks off a special 50-season celebration weekend. After the game, it will be the first ever alumni home run derby for fans. Mariners legends Jay Buhner and Nelson Cruz will serve as captains. Ken Griffey Jr. will be the commissioner. And at the plate, Ichiro Suzuki, Mike Cameron, and other Mariners alums. I guess that rules out Humpy the Salmon. Scott Carty, Northwest News Radio.
5: Well, if you go on Google today, you'll see a piece of art made by a Seattle high school student. The Seattle Times reports Lakeside senior Kamira Johnson was named the national winner of this year's Doodle for Google contest. Her piece, titled Hair Power, The Crown That Grows From Us, won her a spot on the Google homepage, $55,000 in scholarship funding, and $50,000 in a technology package for her high school. As President Trump prepares to nominate his former defense attorney as the next U.S. Attorney General, Democrats and some Republicans say Acting Attorney General Todd Blanche has a tough confirmation ahead. Here's ABC News Chief White House Correspondent Mary Bruce.
7: In addition to facing tough questions about January 6th, Todd Blanche will also have to answer for the Justice Department's handling of the Epstein files. Former Attorney General Pam Bondi on the Hill last week told lawmakers that Blanche was the one in charge of the process and the entire release of the Epstein files.
5: It's 6:24.
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5: A slow go out there for our drivers. Andy, what's the latest?
8: Well, you're going to find officials still on scene of that earlier problem in Everett of I-5 southbound right near Highway 526, 527. Two left lanes, the HOV lane and left lane remain blocked off. You're still dealing with about a 50-minute drive time on the southbound side of I-5, 41-minute drive time on the northbound side. Now we're getting reports of an accident. Bellevue 405 northbound right near the 520 bridge. Three lanes blocked off through there. That would be the two left lanes and the right toll lane through there. So it looks like you got split through that accident scene. So give yourself that extra time through there as well. Right now, you're dealing with about a 32-minute drive time. In the Northwest News Radio Traffic Center, I'm Andy Bass.
5: Thanks, Andy. Clouds increase tonight, lows around 52. Tomorrow, rain off and on, highs climbing to 63. Tomorrow night, mostly cloudy, rain in the picture, lows right around 48 degrees. Outside right now, not too bad if you don't mind the cloud cover. 63, partly cloudy in Everett, 68 in Tacoma, 70, mostly cloudy in Bellevue, 65, mostly cloudy right here in Seattle.
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10: Carbon Robotics has introduced what it calls the world's first large plant model, designed to help artificial intelligence systems more accurately identify crops, weeds, and field conditions at scale. The company says the technology could improve precision agriculture by enabling robotic systems to make faster, more accurate decisions directly in the field. Supporters believe large plant models may eventually function much like large language models, but for farming operations and agricultural data. FutureRide reports that the system represents another step toward increasingly autonomous equipment and data-driven crop management. I'm Ken Chester.
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19: ABC News, I'm Dave Packard. President Trump says his administration is investing hundreds of millions of dollars to upgrade coal-burning power plants and using the money that Congress has earmarked for clean energy to do that.
20: As a result of the $700 million investment, that I'm announcing today, we will protect 14 coal plants and 42 coal mines. It's a tremendous number. And build two new coal plants and one massive new export terminal because we're exporting coal.
21: The House this evening passing a measure to provide almost $2 billion of aid to Ukraine and impose new sanctions against Russia. All but one Democrat voting for the measure and 18 Republicans despite GOP leadership in opposition to the measure. A manhunt for the suspect after a deadly shooting in Northern California that left three people wounded and an 18-year-old dead in the parking lot of a high school after a graduation ceremony. Police say there is no ongoing threat to the public. This is ABC News.
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5: A stretch of westbound State Route 18 in Federal Way back open tonight after a fatal high-speed crash. Early this morning, two people died, two were injured during a trooper chase. The city of Seattle moving forward with a plan to prohibit large-scale data centers within city limits. The one-year moratorium would apply to those that use more than the rough equivalent of 20 megawatts. Attorney General Nick Brown warning of a scam targeting injured Spanish-speaking workers. Scammers pose as officials and tell workers to pay for workers' compensation or a settlement. President Trump says he wants to bring down energy costs by investing $700 million in coal plants. Speaking from the Oval Office today, Trump said the money will be used to preserve existing plants and build new ones. It's 6:32 and we turn now to some stories you haven't heard this hour. A failed break-in at the state capitol putting new attention on security upgrades added after last fall's vandalism. Here's Northwest News Radio's Jeff Pogula.
22: Authorities say a heavily intoxicated man used rocks and his fists to smash several first-floor windows on the west side of the legislative building early Thursday morning. The Washington State Standard reports the glass broke, but security film held the pieces in place to keep him out. When police arrive, investigators say he drove off, crossed a pedestrian bridge near Capitol Lake, but was arrested a short time later. No officers were hurt during the incident. Jeff Pogula, Northwest News Radio.
5: A proposed homeless village in East Pierce County, one step closer to breaking ground. This week, a state court rejected a claim from a community group that opposed the project. Spanaway concerned citizens cited possible negative effects on neighbors, adjacent wetlands, and wildlife. But in their ruling, the judges said neighbors failed to prove Tacoma Rescue Mission's development applications were incomplete and did not abide by the county's comprehensive plan. The Tacoma News Tribune reporting tonight, once Good Neighbor Village is built by 2028, it would house 300 people. It's 6:44 at Northwest News Radio.
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5: And let's find out what's happening on the roadways with Andy Bass.
8: Well, Aaron, we are still monitoring two separate accidents out there. One is in Everett on I-5 southbound, right near Highway 526. Two left lanes remain blocked off through there, an HOV lane and a left lane through there. Like I said, about a 46-minute drive time in between Everett and Seattle, about 20 minutes worth of delays. So watch out as officials are still trying to wrap up that problem. Bellevue, 405 northbound, right near the 520 bridge. We got three lanes blocked off through there. That would be the HOV lane and the two left lanes. You got about a 32-minute drive time from Bellevue to Linwood with about 15 minutes worth of delays, and all that is because of this accident scene. So watch out and definitely give the officials lots of extra room to work their magic to get that scene wrapped up as well. We are still got about a 35-minute drive time Seattle to Everett on the northbound side of I-5. Maybe 10 minutes worth of delays still lingering through there. It is starting to wind down very nicely. And then Tacoma to Seattle, still about a 50-minute drive time, about 14-15 minutes worth of delays. It is also starting to get back to normal through there, so normal rush hour delays are definitely on the down low. Heading out on the east side, Highway 18, still a little slow from 90 down to Issaquah Hobart Road. That is still about a 15-minute ride. In the Northwest News Radio Traffic Center, I'm Andy Bass.
5: Thanks, Andy. Clouds increase tonight, lows dipping to 52 degrees. Tomorrow, we've got rain off and on, and our highs are only climbing to 63, so a big swing from what we saw earlier this week when we were in the mid-80s just 2 days ago. Yeah, tomorrow night, mostly cloudy, rain likely, lows around 48. Saturday, rain still in the pictures, then showers and even thunderstorms after 11 in the morning. Highs only climbing to 58 degrees. Outside right now, we'll appreciate being dry and almost sunny in some spots. Partly cloudy in Everett, partly cloudy down in Olympia. They're 66 degrees. Everett, 63. That's as cool as you'll find it right now. 68 in Tacoma, 70 in Bellevue. That's our hot spot. 65, mostly cloudy right here in Seattle. It's 636. Melinda Fringe-Gates giving away more of her fortune. Her latest philanthropic endeavor involves improving women's health on a global level by pledging $215 million to support contraceptive access, maternal care, menopause care, mental health support, and more. Fringe-Gates tells the Associated Press that she wants women's health issues to not be invisible. Her philanthropic organization called Pivotal invests and advocates for a wide range of programs around the world. Drones will be part of the celebration following World Cup matches in Seattle. Here's Northwest News Radio's Scott Carty.
0: A first-of-its-kind drone show will be flying after every World Cup match in Seattle, and it's free to see. Visit Seattle has arranged to fly the final score in the sky right next to the Space Needle by using drones. And fans wanting to catch the best view and photos are encouraged to visit the International Fountain Area and Fisher Pavilion at Seattle Center. Scott Carty, Northwest News Radio.
5: The message is safety. Your safety is our goal. 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
1: The Drug Enforcement Administration's Seattle Field Division is launching a new fentanyl awareness campaign ahead of the local World Cup matches. Efforts include new billboards, a public service announcement, and a branded truck that will appear at events. Como News reports this is a part of the larger One Pill Can Kill initiative that informs the public on the dangers of fentanyl. The DEA says public awareness is a key part to its World Cup safety efforts. Lillian James, Northwest News Radio.
5: Microsoft takes a quantum leap. ABC's David Packer explains.
21: From ABC News Tech Trends. Artificial intelligence may be helping Microsoft take a leap in the world of quantum computing. CEO Satya Nadella at the Build Conference touting the power of its Discovery AI.
3: We ourselves, in fact, use this Discovery agentic loop to accelerate the work in quantum, compressing years of research into this last year.
21: And that research paying off with the next generation of Microsoft's Majorana quantum computing chip.
3: Majorana 2 implements the next generation material stack that we use Discovery to discover and build and help fabricate.
21: The company claims this could mean more widespread use of quantum computing before the decade is done.
3: It is never about tech for tech's sake. It's about tackling those pressing challenges of people and planet.
21: With Tech Trends, Dave Packer, ABC News.
5: It's 6:39.
23: It's time for Northwest 250, celebrating local history as America marks its 250th. 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
24: 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The ship was called Princess Marguerite. The name was in honor of Marguerite Shaughnessy, daughter of the former president of the Canadian Pacific Railway. From 1949 to 1989, the 355-foot liner was a popular tourist attraction and fixture on the waters of Elliott Bay, Puget Sound, and Victoria's Inner Harbor. But times changed and the old ship was expensive to maintain. After 1989, other vessels ran the route, but it just wasn't the same. The romance and luxury were gone. In the early 90s, there was hope that Princess Marguerite would find new life as a floating casino in Singapore. But the bet didn't pay off and the ship was scrapped. That's today's Northwest 250. I'm Felix Bunnell.
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5: It's the most populated state in the country, and that means it takes a while to count up the ballots in California, but that's not stopping President Trump and other prominent Republicans from calling the process fraud. ABC's Alex Stone joins us now with a look at the process and why these accusations are coming out. Alex?
22: Yeah, so Aaron, today President Trump making a lot of claims about California. The Democrats are intentionally slowing down the vote count. The Democrats are trying to steal the vote. By the way, in the governor's race, Republican Fox News host Steve Hilton is leading as the votes are coming in the mayor's race in L.A. Registered Republican Spencer Pratt is in the top two at this point to advance to November. So Republicans are actually doing very well. But the president is saying it is so bad that the Democrats are trying to steal it that the U.S. attorney is launching an investigation. That's something that the U.S. attorney here in L.A. is not saying that they are doing, but no doubt may do when the president said that it's going to happen. But the president saying this a short time ago this afternoon.
20: We just don't want cheating in our elections. And you see it happening in California. Those numbers are coming down rapidly. They found a lot of mail-in ballots last night, shockingly.
22: Well, those ballots that are arriving are legally via U.S. mail. They are not just being found, as he put it. They're coming in via USPS. And Republican Steve Hilton, he seems to know the results here take a while.
6: As I say, nothing final yet. We're going to wait for the final results. But so far, so good.
22: But Aaron, from the start, we've explained California takes a while. The main reason being that every registered voter is mailed a ballot. California has chosen more access to voting and more people having a ballot and higher participation than the speed of counting votes. And ballots have up to a week after Election Day to be mailed in, to actually arrive. Counties have 13 days to count the votes by law and 30 days to certify the votes. It's just how it works. It is slow. And because so many Californians do vote by mail, the signatures on the ballots, they've got to be verified as being authentic. That slows things down. L.A. County's registrar is saying, hey, we've got days yet to go on this. And it's not that there's something illegal afoot. It's just the way it goes.
7: Once the processing's done, the counting is actually fast. And we will do updates on a daily basis through the weekend and into next week.
22: And when the votes are close and there's no winner that can be declared. And the one thing that's been known for a while, you heard the president say that the Republican numbers are coming down. Republicans were mailing back ballots in California early because Republicans only really had two choices for governor and one for mayor. And so it was easy. Republicans filled out their ballots. They were incentivized to get them back early. That is the early vote that came in benefited Republicans. Democrats, there were 62 candidates on the ballot. Most of them were Democrats. Democrats were told by the party to wait, essentially, and see who was going to be at the top. Javier Becerra, the top Democrat now, he was toward the bottom several weeks ago, and then he skyrocketed when Swalwell got out, so that there was a lot of waiting among Democrats before they cast their ballots. So the ones that are now coming in via the mail that were mailed at the end, they are benefiting Democrats. But again, that is not something that is illegal. That is what was expected going into this, knowing that based on the numbers, the Republicans were returning ballots early and Democrats seemed to be waiting. And now we know that they did. And so the ones that come in later will be likely benefiting Democrats more than Republicans.
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10: This is a Bloomberg Money Minute. Lululemon is cutting its full-year sales forecast, underscoring the challenge that the company's incoming CEO faces in revitalizing the upscale yoga wear brand. It's facing intensifying competition and recent product setbacks, such as embarrassingly see-through leggings. Lululemon now sees revenue for the full fiscal year at $11 billion, or just over. That is below forecasts of analysts compiled by Bloomberg. Company's revenue and profit prediction for the current quarter are also below expectations. A lawsuit from a former vice president at IBM alleges that his former employer and AT&T concealed breaches of their computer systems by foreign hackers from the U.S. government in violation of the law. The complaint filed under seal in 2020 and made public just now claims that the companies had failed to disclose multiple breaches over years by attackers linked to foreign governments, and that the firms sometimes could not determine who got in or what was taken. Andrew O'Day, Bloomberg Radio.
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8: Well, Aaron, we are still dealing with a number of issues across the area. The good news is they just cleaned up that earlier problem on I-5 northbound right at Highway 526, 527 in Everett. So you don't have that to deal with anymore. And delays are starting to thin out very nicely. However, on the northbound side of 405 in Bellevue, right at the 520 bridge, that accident still blocking off one HOV lane and the two left lanes through there. And it is causing some pretty big delays. You're going to hit those brakes streets right on the approach to the 90 bridge. Ride those all the way through the 520 bridge, adding about 15, 20 minutes of worth of delays, so watch out. On the southbound side, Bellevue down to Tukwila, getting a little bit better, but still heavy rush hour delays right around the 90 bridge as well, so give yourself that extra 10 to 15 minutes. On the southbound side of the Valley Freeway, still a little sluggish south of Auburn as you make your way down Highway 410, but definitely getting better, so watch out and give yourself about 10, maybe 15 extra minutes. And I-5 southbound from Tacoma to Olympia, that is still about a 35 to 40 minute drive time. We still had some rush hour delays lingering through JBLM and DuPont. And just a reminder that the exit ramp to the Steilacoom-DuPont Road remains closed due to construction, so work your way around that. In the Northwest News Radio Traffic Center, I'm Andy Bass.
11: 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And let's find out what's happening in this forecast with meteorologist Shannon O'Donnell of Como News.
12: Well, hi there, everybody. A happy-looking Thursday out there. Nice for getting out and about for a walk or a bike ride, or especially a hike up in the mountains. The views are great and the temperatures aren't too hot. We're sitting in the mid to the upper 60s today, but we tumble into the 50s in many spots already tomorrow, and we continue cooling into the first part of the weekend. Just mid to upper 50s for a chilly and damp Saturday. Could see some thunder, lightning, and hail in the mix, and a snow level at times right around Stevens Pass here in early June. In the Como 4 Weather Center, I'm meteorologist Shannon O'Donnell.
11: Nice and cool evening outside. 63, partly cloudy in Everett. 68 in Puyallup. 68 Tacoma. 70 in Bellevue. That's our hot spot. 65, mostly cloudy right here in Seattle. Let's head to the sports desk. The Mariners got encouraging news on star catcher Cal Raleigh. Northwest News Radio Zach Wildfang has the update.
13: The big dumper is set to begin a rehab assignment this weekend. He's been out due to a right oblique strain. Raleigh was sidelined back on May 14th in the first injured list stint of his major league career. He has steadily increased his baseball activities and is scheduled to suit up for the Everett Aqua Sox on Sunday before spending next week in Tacoma beginning on Tuesday. The Stanley Cup Final continues tonight. The Carolina Hurricanes will host the Las Vegas Golden Knights for Game 2 of the series. Vegas leads right now 1-0. And in the NBA Finals, two fans are being banned from NBA arenas for life after one ran onto the court during Game 1 last night. The incident happened during the fourth quarter of the New York Knicks' comeback victory. The league announced that the fan who attempted to take a selfie on the court with San Antonio Spurs star Victor Wembanyama has been arrested and received a lifetime ban. Another individual has also been barred from NBA arenas for his role in the incident. Details regarding his exact role are not yet known. After the game, Wembanyama spoke about the bizarre incident.
14: I've never been in that situation. I didn't know how to act.
13: The Knicks will have a special guest when they play their first game of the finals at Madison Square Garden. President Trump plans to be the first sitting U.S. president to attend a finals game. That game is currently set for Monday. The New York Knicks are currently one game ahead. Game 2 is scheduled for tomorrow down in Texas. With sports, Zach Wildfang, Northwest News Radio.
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11: 6:51 here at Northwest News Radio. I'm Aaron Wright. Thanks for listening. An investigation underway after a shooting at a Seattle park. Officers responded to reports of shots fired late Tuesday night near Riverview Playfield. Meanwhile, family members of an 18-year-old man reported he came home with two gunshot wounds to his torso. He was transported to a hospital where officers say he refused to give details about the incident. So far, no arrests have been made. While responding to a fire, deputies in Yelm shoot a man. The Thurston County Sheriff's Office reports they went to a vehicle fire around 9 this morning after being requested by the fire department. The Sheriff's Office says that residents near 149th Lane Southeast is tagged as caution because of previous violent activity. Police say a deputy opened fire after a subject charged towards them with a firearm. That victim has been transported to the hospital with non-life-threatening injuries. We're learning more about a scary incident involving an airplane in Germany. Here's ABC's Rhiannon Alley.
3: The front landing gear of a Lufthansa jet collapsing while parked at a gate in Frankfurt, Germany, just moments before passengers were set to board the flight to Los Angeles. The nose of the plane crashing down. The airline saying 13 crew members and ground staff were on board at the time, several taken to the hospital with minor injuries.
11: It's 6:53.
16: I'm Brian Calvert with the Almanac, a look at what happened on this day in history. It was this date in 1919, Congress passed the 19th Amendment that granted women the right to vote. In 1937, one of the first grocery store shopping carts was introduced. This day in 1967, the Monkees TV show scored an Emmy for Outstanding Comedy Series. In 1984, on this date, Bruce Springsteen released the album Born in the USA. In 1990, Dr. Jack Kevorkian helped an Oregon woman commit suicide, starting the debate over a patient's right to die. In 1998, Americans aboard Space Shuttle Discovery docked with the space station Mir to pick up Andrew Thomas, who had spent 4 months in orbit. In 2018, former U.S. President Bill Clinton and James Patterson published a thriller novel called The President Is Missing. And this was the number one song in the country on June 4th, 1989. That's Michael Damian's cover of the 1973 classic, Rock On. That's today's Almanac on Northwest News Radio.
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11: Let's find out what's happening on the roadways with Andy Bass.
8: Well, the good news, Aaron, is that officials have wrapped up most of those earlier problems throughout Seattle, especially on the northbound side of 405 at the 520 bridge. That accident was cleared. All lanes have been reopened. Still a little slow go from the 90 bridge up through the 520 bridge, about 5 to 7 minutes worth of delays through there. Same thing with the southbound side. Rush hour delays are still trying to wind down through that, so give yourself that extra time. I-5 southbound shoreline into Seattle is still about a 25-minute drive time on the southbound downside of I-5. Northbound is about a 15, maybe even a 17-minute ride through there. So it is still pretty busy, but it is getting a little bit better. And then I-5 southbound, anywhere from Highway 18 and Federal Way down through the Fife Curve and down to Spur 705. Little pockets of sluggishness through there, but for the most part, your normal rush hour delays have wound down. Same thing with Highway 18 from 90 down to Issaquah-Hobart Road and 522 Lake City Way up to US 2 through the Mulpee area. A little bit of sluggishness in the Northwest News Radio Traffic Center. I'm Andy Bass.
11: Thanks, Andy. Clouds will increase tonight. Lows dipping to about 52 degrees. Tomorrow, we've got rain off and on, and our highs only climbing to 63. Tomorrow night, mostly cloudy. Rain likely. Lows around 48. 65, mostly cloudy, right here in Seattle.
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6: From ABC News, I'm Dave Packer. A growing GOP divide, with more Republicans now pushing back against President Trump as he gets set to nominate his former personal attorney Todd Blanche as the next attorney general. ABC's Mary Bruce.
7: In addition to facing tough questions about January 6th, Todd Blanche will also have to answer for the Justice Department's handling of the Epstein files. Former Attorney General Pam Bondi on the Hill last week told lawmakers that Blanche was the one in charge of the process and the entire release of the Epstein files.
6: Blanche also lost favor with a number of Senate Republicans after becoming the face of the politically unpopular anti-weaponization fund on Capitol Hill. In the House,
9: the ayes are 226, the nays are 195. The bill is passed, and without objection, the motion to reconsider is laid upon the table.
6: 18 Republicans and nearly all Democrats voted to pass a bill to provide nearly $2 billion in aid to Ukraine and sanction key segments of the Russian economy. The bill now goes to the Senate, where it's not expected to pass without President Trump's endorsement. Authorities saying they arrested a man who tried to get through a TSA checkpoint at a California airport with an explosive device in his carry-on. ABC News Chief Justice Correspondent Pierre Thomas.
10: According to the TSA, if the explosive device had detonated next to a window on a plane flying above 10,000 feet, it could have caused significant damage and a loss of cabin pressure.
6: Authorities say that they also found the man carrying a knife, scissor blades, and zip ties. The National Capital Planning Commission, led by President Trump's handpicked nominees, voted today to approve a list of concerns about the president's proposed 250-foot triumphal arch raised by staff and to ask the administration to address them before final approval. A rebound on the market today with the Dow up 874. The Nasdaq closed down, though, 23 points. You're listening to ABC News.
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6: Parasitic New World screwworm has been detected in Texas. U.S. Agriculture Secretary Brooke Rollins confirmed today the pest was detected in a 3-week-old calf southwest of San Antonio. Rollins said food supply is not affected and beef is still safe to eat.
15: The food supply is not compromised at all. This is not a disease. It is not a virus. It is simply an insect that lands in a wound and lays eggs that like to eat the flesh around the wound.
6: 1 week before the first World Cup match, nearly 2,000 workers at SoFi Stadium in Los Angeles are set to vote on whether to authorize a strike. One issue is wages. Workers are asking for $30 an hour. ABC's Alex Stone has more from LA.
22: The other thing that they are saying is they don't like that FIFA is demanding that they give up their social security numbers and fingerprints to do background checks. And they say they feel like this is going to turn into immigration enforcement. FIFA is saying no, that this is something that they need to do for security of the stadium at SoFi. But FIFA is saying this is between the union and the company. They're saying this is not about FIFA, but if there are no concession workers, if they are out on strike, it would be a very bad look next Friday night.
6: Several people were injured after the front landing gear of a Lufthansa plane collapsed while the plane was parked at the Gates Frankfurt Airport. The airline is investigating the incident. Dave Packer, ABC News.
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0: The city of Seattle is moving forward with a plan to prohibit large-scale data centers within city limits. We get the update from Northwest News Radio's Eric Hines.
1: The Land Use and Sustainability Committee voted unanimously Wednesday to advance a one-year moratorium. More than two dozen people spoke during the public comment period. Most expressed concern over the financial, environmental, and residential effects of data centers. The ban would apply to those that use more than the rough equivalent of 20 megawatts. In the meantime, the city would study regulations that might allow large-scale data centers under certain conditions. The proposal now moves to the full Seattle City Council.
0: And even as Seattle moves toward a temporary ban, a new data center is being proposed for downtown. Northwest News Radio's Jeff Pogula has more.
2: The project would go at 3rd in Virginia, where Cannonball Arts now occupies the former Bed Bath & Beyond space. Permit filings describe a research and development lab tied to a shared data center, according to reporting from both the Puget Sound Business Journal and the Seattle Times. Construction could start in 2027 or when market conditions are right, according to the permit. Digital Reality, the company behind the proposed project, already operates the Westin Building data center a few blocks away. For now, the company says it will keep working with the city council and the community. And at the moment, it's unclear whether the proposed ban would apply to this project.
0: Meanwhile, a judge has ordered a competency evaluation for the man accused of killing a University of Washington student. 31-year-old Christopher Leahy was scheduled to enter a plea on Thursday, but instead was ordered to be evaluated at Western State Hospital. The King County Prosecuting Attorney's Office says a plea can be entered once the competency question is resolved in court. A mild day Friday with highs in the low 60s and lows around 50. And you might even see some rain. 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
25: Oh, did I say you were? I did. You did, in fact, say it was the perfect guess.
26: I was waiting. I was hoping.
25: I'm sitting here paranoid that I'm not going to say it. And people read into it like, why wasn't this person the perfect guest? Just a run-of-the-mill guest.
26: How embarrassing.
25: You are truly the perfect guest. Why don't I jump in with that subtitle? So a lot of people are going to see 500 years of the dollar, the world's most powerful currency and or most powerful money. And they're going to go, what? What do you mean by 500 years?
26: So this book was a rabbit hole. An editor suggested I write a book about the history of the dollar. And as you know, as a journalist, when somebody asks you to do something, you just say, yeah, I'll figure that out.
25: What's the deadline?
26: Yeah, I've got a phone. I can call people. And I thought I would start it in 1971 when we closed the gold window. And then I sort of started unraveling the sweater a little bit, pulling on the thread. And I got to 1913 with the chartering of the Fed. And then you end up with a problem when you chase the history of the dollar back to 1789 or 1776, which is, there's this assumption when we talk about money of monetary sovereignty. This is just the ability. It's very poorly defined. It's super hand-wavy, by the way, monetary sovereignty. But generally, it's the ability to the country that a country has to control its own currency. So under that assumption, we had political independence, political sovereignty in 1776, 1789, however you want to define it. We should have also had monetary sovereignty under the assumptions that we use about money. unfortunately, we're stuck with this problem, which is that our currency is called the dollar. That is a name that's derived from the German, and it referred to a Spanish coin that came from Bolivian silver or Mexican silver.
5: Really? I didn't know this.
26: So this is complicated, right? We did not have this moment of sovereignty. We did not have a new country. We did not call our currency the Washington. We called it the dollar, which means we're borrowing something else. We are pegging our currency as Americans at the origin of the country to an existing currency. You know, it's hard for Americans to sort of conceive of how insignificant the colonies were at the founding. And so we didn't have any domestic source of gold. We didn't have any domestic source of silver. We're taking a global currency that's circulating between the Andes and China and through Europe. And sometimes it washes up on the shores of the colonies. We're so desperate to get it that we then peg our currency to this silver coin with a German name that comes from Spain's empire. That's really problematic if you believe in monetary sovereignty and if you believe that the country creates the denominator. So now you have a problem, or at least I had a problem, which is I had to explain, what was this coin? Why was it universal? Why was it called the taller, the dollar? Why was Spain in charge, and why were the colonies powerless to do anything about this coin? Then you end up with a different story. Alexander Hamilton called that coin the ancient dollar. It was already something that he knew existed, that he took for granted as 250 years old at the time. That's when I fell down the rabbit hole, and that's when I ended up literally at one point at the bottom of a Czech silver mine, because what we think of as the dollar starts in 1520. And this ends up being a problem because all of the way economists talk about money, there's this break between metal and paper.
5: Yeah.
26: So it's very difficult to talk about this metal coin when we live in a paper and digital money world now. I think there's a connection, and I think the moment of transition between that coin and American bank money is really important. The details matter. The coin circulated in America as currency until the 1850s, the silver coin from the Spanish Empire. And so to tell the story of the dollar, what I realized is you cannot tell the story of the country. This is not the story of the Treasury Department or the Fed or of Alexander Hamilton or of America. This is the story of the currency, which is only sometimes a part of America.
5: I'm already riveted by this. I already have a million questions. Just to back up a little bit or contextualize this, that was just last summer. We were at Princeton. You were getting your PhD there, and you invited us to be on a panel. And we actually turned it into a podcast episode where we talked to a few other academics and so forth. And I think the conference, that little mini conference, was about writing the biography of the dollar, which you have. I guess you've done it now.
26: I hope so.
5: But tell us a little bit about like what you've been up to. You're getting a PhD. It's so cool. Like sometimes in my mind, I'm like, if I could have done something else, maybe it would have been go get a history PhD. And you actually did it.
26: I actually
5: pretty cool
26: did
5: what
26: it.
5: You're doing it.
26: Yeah. So, you know, I got this offer to write the book about the dollar. As a journalist, I said yes. And then I kind of got into trouble because I started doing archival work and I didn't really feel like I knew how to do archival work. And I started reading a lot of secondary sources, and then I began to have ideas. That's a problem, because when you are a person alone in an office behind your garage with a dog for years and you start to
25: what
26: have
25: kind ideas. Of dog?
26: Oh, he's,
25: these are the important questions. Sorry.
26: Awful dog.
25: Oh.
26: we'll talk about it later. He's famous on the internet.
25: Oh, really?
26: Yes.
25: I had no idea.
26: An internet mob made me get a dog because my daughter did something cute. She was begging for a dog.
5: Oh.
26: And then I woke up the next morning and I put it on Twitter. I made the mistake of putting this on Twitter 7 years ago.
25: Yeah.
26: I woke up the next morning and J.K. Rowling.
25: Yeah, now you have a dog.
26: It.
25: Oh, my
26: yeah.
25: God.
26: Yeah, yeah. So the dog's name is J.K. Growling. So I'm in this room alone with J.K. Growling, the dog, sitting on the floor, and I begin to have ideas. The problem is, if you have ideas alone in a room, one of two things is true. You're onto something or you're insane. And I got worried that I didn't know what I was doing. And around the same time, I got invited by Seth Rockman, he's a historian of early America, Brown, to a conference about the history of money. I literally did not know that there were historians who studied money. And I loved what they did. They were reading all the same things that I was reading. They were worried and they were curious about all the same things that I was curious about. They were dealing with the same questions. And I told a bunch of PhDs, this is amazing. I want to go get a PhD in the history of money. And they all said, no, do not do that. That's a terrible idea, as PhDs generally do. But I applied to the program at Princeton because Harold James is there. This is a legendary financial historian, and I love the way he works because he takes finance seriously. And sometimes it's difficult to study the history of money because it does end up sounding like this 2 a.m. dorm conversation. That frustrates me. I actually don't think money's that hard to understand. It's just finance. And so Harold James takes the finance of money seriously. And I was able to, you know, while I was taking classes there, think about this book and also make myself feel a little more comfortable that the book is, in fact, it rests on solid ground. The people that I found as secondary sources, they are known to other people, right? And I am, this book is written within a tradition of thinking about money as credit and that, but also to your point, like, yeah, it's great. I loved going back and getting a PhD.
17: Yeah, that sounds cool.
26: There was a moment early on where I was doing a project with another grad student and they're all in their 20s and I make no sense to them because I was like 47 when I started it and I had four children and everything about me was a mystery. They had a pool going for a while and whether or not I was on Instagram. But one of the graduate students said, can you believe you're doing homework? And I said, I can't believe I get to do homework. This is amazing. I've had jobs. Jobs are the worst.
17: Yeah.
25: I'm sorry. I've gone down a rabbit hole of just looking at pictures of J.K. Rowling. But you're absolutely right. It went viral. There's like Fox News articles about it and everything. Okay. A serious question now. We're not just going to talk about dogs. Although I did learn from your book that there were, in fact, Dog dollars,
26: yes. From the Netherlands.
25: So, serious question though. Like, why does it matter?

0: for money. Banks manufacture our money. The Fed manufactures a different kind of money. I love that list you guys came up with of all the dollars. I keep trying to list all the dollars I can come up with. I have not completed the list yet.
1: I was going to ask you how long, you mentioned this in the book, like how long is your list?
0: I think once, man, I'm going to embarrass myself if I try to recreate it, but I got up to like 15 different kinds of dollars.
1: Wow.
0: You know, you've got money market dollars. Now you've got stable coins, euro dollars, of course. You know, if you get a check from your employer, you don't have a bank account, you got to go to a check casher. All of a sudden that's a different kind of dollar because it doesn't clear it. Because you got to do a discount at the check casher. Okay, but my frustration with this idea of fiat is that it robs us of the power of analysis. Mm. We can understand money. We really can. For almost all of our money sits, as you guys already pointed out, on the ledger of a commercial bank. It has value for two reasons. One, the assets on the other side of that ledger have value as well. And we can look at them. We can tell, you know, are those good assets? Are those bad assets? And the reason we know what the assets are is because America has this 250-year tradition of bank failure. And after every systemic bank failure, we introduce new regulations, new way of reporting what's on the bank ledgers, the idea of a comptroller of the currency followed the panic of 1837. We slowly figured out how to make sure that banks don't blow up. The FDIC, after the panic of 1932... You know, I really honestly believe that of the great things that America has produced, it's, you know, the Great American Songbook, country music, barbecue, and a vast pool of federally insured dollars. We several, look at Joe. Joe's on board.
1: We need to put the federally insured dollars on that mug.
0: We need an FDIC. I need an FDIC mug.
2: Country music, barbecue, and federally insured dollars. Man, that's good.
1: That would be a good name for a song, country. Actually.
0: The problem with saying that it's fiat means that we fail to understand how important all these regulations are. Before federally insured federal deposit insurance in the 1920s, there were about 200 bank failures a year. After that, there are usually no bank failures a year. And if there are bank failures, we're so surprised by them that it becomes a thing in the financial media that we got to talk about. How did this happen? That used to be normal. Banks used to just fail. And the reason they don't fail and the reason your dollars don't fail is because we have slowly figured out what the best practices are for making sure that banks don't blow up. If we wave our hands and say, doesn't matter, it's fiat, probably comes from the Fed, doesn't really matter, then we lose the ability to say our dollars have meaning because there's assets on the other side of that balance sheet. We can look at those assets. And if we start to deregulate, we run into trouble because all of a sudden we run the risk that our dollars might not have meaning anymore.
2: Let's just do a little bit more history. What were the conditions such that in 1791 or whatever, Alexander Hamilton was talking about something called an ancient dollar that was sort of something Spanish and German at the same time. Like, give us those 250 years prior to the founding of America or whatever, however many years, such that a global dollar was already long emerging.
0: Okay, let's see if I could do this in a way that I don't run out of time. Okay, the dollar wasn't supposed to be money.
2: Okay.
0: There is a story, it is told in histories of the dollar, that there was a count in Bohemia, his name was Stefan Schlick. He had a lot of silver. Because he had a lot of silver, his money became global money. None of that is true. I mean, it's all true, but that's not how any of it worked.
2: Stay tuned for more of our interview with Brendan Greeley, author of the new book, The Almighty Dollar, 500 Years of the World's Most Powerful Money. We are talking about the surprisingly long history of the U.S. dollar. To hear the full conversation, subscribe to Odd Lots wherever you get your podcasts. I'm Joe Wasserman.
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17: And I'm Joe Weisenthal.
16: Today's episode, we are looking at the history of the U.S. dollar and why it's been around for 500 years. We're speaking with Brendan Greeley, the author of the new book, The Almighty Dollar.
17: Let's just do a little bit more history. What were the conditions such that in 1791 or whatever, Alexander Hamilton was talking about something called an ancient dollar that was sort of something Spanish and German at the same time. Give us those 250 years prior to the founding of America or whatever, however many years, such that a global dollar was already long emerging.
18: Okay, let's see if I can do this in a way that I don't run out of time. Okay. The dollar wasn't supposed to be money.
17: Okay.
18: there is a story. It is told in Histories of the Dollar that there was a count in Bohemia. His name was Stefan Schlick. He had a lot of silver. Because he had a lot of silver, his money became global money. None of that is true. I mean, it's all true, but that's not how any of it worked. So Stefan Schlick was a count. The problem is he didn't actually hold any of the territory that he claimed in Bohemia. He sort of held it in entirety with all of his cousins and all of his brothers. Somebody discovered silver in this valley in Bohemia. The problem with silver in the ground is that you need a lot of money and a lot of expertise. It takes a lot of capital, even in the 1520s, to mine silver. The very complex machines already getting silver out of the ground, draining water out of the mines. And so he realized that just having the silver didn't mean anything. So first thing he did was he said, this is mine. Breathtakingly illegal. Then he went over the border to Saxony and he got Saxon mining investors and Saxon miners. And they started pulling silver out of the ground. So this is already outside of a long established process of what you do with silver and how it becomes money. In the rest of Europe and in the rest of Bohemia, if you found silver, first of all, you had to pay a tax to the king. After that, it had to go to a centralized mint. That mint had an understanding that they had to create money for everybody. Mm. So not just big coins for merchants, but the whole range of big and little coins that worked for wholesale purchases and retail purchases. This is really crucial. I think this distinction still exists today, but it definitely existed in early modern Europe, which is that Carlo Cipolla, as an Italian historian, wrote this beautiful book where he drew a distinction between big money and little money. Big money are large, high-value coins, and they're for international trade and merchants and the wealthy. Little money is for low-value trade, and it's for purchases of meat and bread and labor.
16: So like little copper coins.
18: Yeah, little copper coins. Okay. The challenge of big money and little money, I think we still have it today with banks, is that you're going to love this, Joe. The brassage on small coins is higher. What that means is to make a coin is an industrial process. You've got to put one die on a stump, and then the metal goes in the middle, and then another die on top of it, and then you whack the whole thing with a hammer. I've seen it done. It's very loud. It's an industrial process. It takes one whack of the hammer to make every coin, whether it's a big coin or a little coin, which means that per unit of value, the labor costs, the brassage, the production costs are much higher for little coins. So this is a consistent problem throughout the history of coinage. Constant complaints that mints, which are actually private companies, prefer to make the big coins because the profit is high. The margins are better on the big coins. They're smaller on the small coins.
16: This is partly why the U.S. phased out the penny recently, right?
18: Yes, absolutely. What you have then in this Bohemian Valley is Saxon investors coming south, Saxon miners coming south, Bohemian count who doesn't really have title. And what they do is they start getting silver out of the ground. All of the silver goes into a single form, which is what the Saxon investors would have expected to get, a large silver dividend coin. This was not local money. This was not money for a valley in Bohemia. This was paying back silver investors. It went straight.
16: A dividend in silver form.
18: A dividend in silver form. What they expected. So this is an early form of joint stock company. Hmm. Friedrich Engels actually believed that this was the origin of the joint stock company. These silver mines are just really expensive to get money out of the ground. So Saxon investors would put together in this form, and what they got out of this was a big silver coin. It wasn't money. It was a dividend. It was a stamped pure form of silver. So you have this exception where because the mine is illegal, what's coming out of it is big, high-value silver coins. No pennies, no little money, nothing, just big money. So all of this work, by the way, I should credit Peter Vorrell as a Trek historian who sort of pulled all of this out of the archives. But what you then end up with is this exceptional circumstance where it's not that there was a lot of silver in the valley. It was a big silver mine, but it wasn't wildly out of proportion with other silver mines in Europe. It's that it was only producing big coins. And it was so hell-bent on producing just the big dividend coins for Saxon silver investors that the miners revolted. Actually, so they struck twice, and then they finally sacked the town because their chief complaint was that they weren't getting paid in the same quality money that was leaving for Saxony. Right? You have this big money, little money problem, right? So eventually, to make the miners happy, they have to solve this and sort of make sure that they're minting little pennies as well. Anyway, this coin then becomes a standard for trade in the Baltic, and you start to see copies of the coin. Right? This is in a sovereign story. You create your own money to your own standards. What actually happened is you get little city-states and kingdoms all over the Baltic in northern Germany creating copies of copies of copies of this original coin from Jochimsthal. Hmm. All these coins come to be referred to as Jochimsthaler, coins from Jochimsthal.
16: And then doesn't that gets exactly shortened. Roll off the tongue, does it?
18: It doesn't. So that gets shortened to taller. And then in Dutch, they also start
17: copying. Sounds like Weizenthaler.
18: Yes. Yes, you were from some tall.
16: I'm watching Joe's head is exploding in real time.
18: Well, listen, we should mint Weizenthaler.
17: Yes.
18: See what happens. Yeah, tall is German for valley, right? Yeah. So then you get taller all over Northern Europe. So this then becomes an English dollar. The first, there's a mention of dollar in Shakespeare. In The Tempest and again in the Scottish play, they talk about dollars. It's not in the domestic British currency system of pounds, shilling, pence. To them, they know exactly what it is. The big silver coin that comes from the Low Countries in exchange for British wool and British cloth. So already this story of sovereignty and this story of the fungibility of money starts to break apart. You've got this coin that's copied again and again. Okay. So the Spanish have silver in what is now Bolivia and Mexico. They figure out this unbelievable, brutal regime, the Mita, to, you know, using forced labor to actually get this silver out of the ground. They've got the mercury from somewhere else to do the amalgamation process that actually then turns ore into silver. The thing is, Charles V of Castile, Holy Roman Emperor, lord of all he surveys, has to follow the pattern of silver production that already exists in northern Germany. He's selling his silver into the same silver markets in Antwerp as everybody else, which means that he does not have the sovereign right or the sovereign ability to create his own silver. So they sort of hack an existing coin in the Spanish currency system, the real. If you multiply it by 8, there's a happy accident, which is that it's almost exactly the same weight and size as the Jochumstaler. So Spain starts.
17: Is this why a quarter is 2 bits?
18: Yes, that's exactly why. Yeah. So pieces of 8, that we know from pirate movies, right? That's what that was. Okay. The pirate movies piece of 8 is named because the Jochumstaler was the dominant form of silver and Spain had to copy it. So you have this global flow of silver already. The Spanish in the late 1570s develop a way to send galleons straight from the Mexican coast to Manila. So you've got this flow of silver that's going straight to China. It's going through Seville and into Europe. It's also making its way to China. China is sort of absorbing all the silver in the world eventually. It all takes the form of this dollar. In English, it's known as the dollar. Unambiguous, very clear what it is. So the colonies are also stuck on the edge of this flow. And what you get is actually weird currency devaluations among the colonies. So to get to the Alexander Hamilton point, I think I'm going to wrap this up. I think I maybe did it in 7 minutes. You end up with the colonies have got their own forms of shilling-based book credits. They're separate currencies from what the British have. It's not sterling. It's Pennsylvania shillings or Maryland shillings. What starts to happen is not sterling. It's Pennsylvania shillings or Maryland shillings. What starts to happen is they start to devalue their own shillings. So to attract silver, sometimes literally from pirates of the Caribbean, into their own ports, because that makes if the silver then can buy more in that port, which means the port can attract more silver. This is a problem the British Empire eventually recognizes. But this coin, you see it in newspapers referred to as dollars. People were offered rewards and won ads for dollars. Colonies are fighting each other with currency devaluations to try and attract the dollar onto their shores. So this is by far the dominant form of money, not just in the colonies, but globally.
17: That was great.
16: That was fantastic. If I could fast forward a few decades at least.
17: 2026.
16: No, not that far. I asked this question partly out of personal interest because, as Joe knows, for some reason, my dad keeps giving me parts of his collection of silver coins.
18: Oh, yeah, that's what dads do.
16: Yeah, I know. It's the most dad thing ever. And every birthday, I'm like, thank you for my silver coin. But it's lost some of the surprise value. But anyway, how did we get from the thalers/dollars to the silver dollar that became, I guess, dominant in, I want to say, the 1800s?
18: It's just a copy. We didn't get to. It's the same thing. Mm. So you have copies of copies of copies. Anybody who has silver or can get some through trade is turning them into something that looks like a dollar and is immediately recognized as a dollar. So when you look at colonial legislation, you've got catalogs of different kinds of dollars. You've got a Seville dollar, which meant it was minted at very high quality in Seville. You've got what they called a Rix dollar, which was produced by the Holy Roman Empire. Exact same thing. They were weighted the same way, and then it goes all the way down to, as you mentioned, dog dollars. So there's this Dutch dollar.
16: Love dog dollars.
18: Dog dollars. So there's this Dutch dollar with a recumbent lion on the obverse. The recumbent lion, once it gets worn down, looks like a dog begging for scraps.
16: Yeah, he's sort of sitting up and begging,
18: right? Begging. Yeah, exactly. So the dog dollar, when Benjamin Franklin arrived in Philadelphia, wet and exhausted as a teenager, he had in his pocket a few shillings and a dog dollar.
17: Huh.
18: So there were different types of dollars, but it was always very clear what a dollar was. It was, so in the 18th century, and even into the 19th century, so these silver dollars, again, I'm going to say this again and again, I'm sort of very skeptical of the idea of monetary sovereignty. I think you cannot assume that it happens. It has to be fought for over time. It's always fraught, and you're going to lose it if you don't pay attention to it.
17: Well,
18: but just to finish that thought, the silver dollar that comes from Mexico is current. In

0: America as money until the 1850s.
1: Hmm. Okay, this is sort of what I was getting at with the question, but like, how did we get to the point where the silver dollars that we recognize today in the collections that our parents bequeathed to us?
0: I think just your parents.
1: Okay.
2: No, mine.
1: Not yours? Yeah. Okay. But like, the silver dollars become a more dominant form of currency around the world in the 1800s.
0: Yes.
1: What are the conditions that allowed those dollars to start to replace previous or other existing forms of dollars?
0: Early on, the Spanish Empire produced what they called cobs. These are just little divots of silver stamped and weighed. And they circulated as cobs. You could get them in the colonies. But there's fraud at the mint. There's a problem with the weight of the silver. And so this is in the, it's in the early 18th century. The Spanish figure this out, and they make sure that colonial mints are producing coins that are as reliable as the mint at Seville. So now all of a sudden, every piece of silver that leaves those mines is in the form of this dollar. This is when you start to see dollars show up in hoards in China. So cobs had been showing up in China for the Chinese again are absorbing all the silver in the world, no matter where it's coming from, is headed for China because it's buying porcelain and silk. This is China. They weren't interested in any products other than silver that came from Europe or the New World.
3: More to come from our conversation on the surprisingly long history of the U.S. dollar. We are speaking with Brendan Greeley, author of a new book on the subject. I'm Jill Weisenthal.
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5: A stretch of westbound SR-18 in Federal Way is back open after a fatal high-speed crash. For nearly 12 hours on Thursday, all lanes were closed between I-5 and State Route 167. Two people were killed and two others injured. This happened after the driver refused to pull over for a trooper and eventually crashed into a guardrail. The incident is now under investigation. In other news, Washington's Attorney General is warning of a scam. It targets injured Spanish-speaking workers. The scammer will contact the injured worker and claim to be officials asking for money for either workers' compensation benefits or a settlement. The AG's office warns to never send money or give personal information before verifying with the Department of Labor and Industries. It also says LNI will not ask for payment before you can receive benefits. 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
8: From Bloomberg World Headquarters in New York, I'm Doug Krisner. It is 7:40 on Wall Street. Top of the hour, we'll have trading underway in Tokyo, Sydney, and Seoul. Futures for the market in Japan, the contract that trades in Chicago, showing a little bit of weakness for the Nikkei. We had a kind of a mixed day here for U.S. equities, a rotation away from semiconductor stocks into financial and healthcare issues. The chip makers struggled after Broadcom's underwhelming outlook, and today Broadcom shares were down nearly 13%, and we had the Philadelphia Semiconductor Index weaker by more than 2%. However, gains in United Health Group, stock up 5%, Goldman Sachs as well up 5%, and both of those Dow components helping to lift the industrial average today by 1.7% to a record high, 51,561. NASDAQ comped down today by 0.1%, but the S&P was higher by around 0.4%. Close high on geopolitics today. Iran saying that there have been no recent progress or has been no recent progress in talks with the U.S. over an interim peace deal. And at the same time, fighting in Lebanon persisted despite Washington's declaration yesterday of a ceasefire between Israel and Lebanon. We had crude oil, despite those clashes, dropping around 3% in New York trading, WTI at 93 8:04. We're trading 92.85 here in the electronic session. Jane Street Group is planning to build and finance its own data center. The trading firm is intending to scale operations to keep up with demand for computing power. So we'll have the jobs data tomorrow for the month of May. That is monthly payroll information. Today, in terms of the labor market, weekly jobless claims increased by more than expected in the most recent week, reaching 215,000, the highest level since mid-April. But Treasury yields seem to track the price of crude oil, and yields were lower 2-year, down about 4 basis points, last quoted in New York at 4.04%, the 10-year last quoted at 4.47%. 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
3: And I'm Joe Weisenthal.
1: On today's show, we are talking the surprisingly long history of the U.S. dollar and why it remains dominant today. We're speaking with Brendan Greeley, author of the new book, The Almighty Dollar. Just going back to the full faith and credit part of the conversation and the idea of the dollar as both, you know, a source of privilege and at times a potential burden on the U.S. or at least something that can be mismanaged in various ways. Can I ask something that's going on right now? So just bringing it up to 2026. Talk to us about, like, I guess the impositions that the dollar's role in the global financial system actually put on the central bank, such that we see headlines where it's like, you know, the Federal Reserve has to provide dollar liquidity for allies.
0: So once you let go of the assumption of monetary sovereignty, all of a sudden you understand what euro dollars are. It's very hard to explain to people what euro dollars are. But once you say, look, anybody can create a dollar. This is the old Hyman Minsky quote. Like, anybody can make money. Challenge is getting it accepted. Well, it turns out that over the course of the late 20th century, starting quietly in the 50s, and then it becomes this system by the 70s, banks in Europe were marking up their own ledgers with dollars. They were just manufacturing dollars the same way American banks do it. You guys know this story. My point is, once you recognize that the banks just do it on their own and the country's trying to catch up, you end up with this system. I think far more important than aircraft carriers are swap lines to the dollar. I don't think that the dollar is a product of Pax Americana. I think it is the product of, if you have dollars abroad on your balance sheet and you're not an American bank, you're not subject to American regulation. You're not subject to American charters. We've got no control over you whatsoever. However, in a panic, you guys know this, I just want to like make the point clear. The Federal Reserve will step in and swap dollars with your central bank, so your central bank can swap them temporarily for you, so that liquidity is you know, sitting on your balance sheet, and you can make your own dollars whole again with American dollars from the Federal Reserve. That to me doesn't say the Fed is the origin of dollars. That to me says anybody can create a dollar, and if you're important enough to the Fed, they'll say, you know what, it is a dollar. We're going to make sure that that doesn't blow up. And they always say it for domestic reasons. You know, it affects Americans when the global system collapses. But yeah, I think the swap lines are the most important diplomacy we do. And you can see that at Jackson Hole. Like every Jackson Hole, you know that picture they take where the chair of the Fed and then whichever central banker happens to be there, they go for this walk and the photographers know that it's coming and they're like, so So I think of that as the Badgett pageant. Right? They're there to prove that they all know each other, the system works, it's stable, and in the next panic, the dollars are coming.
1: I should just say, we're recording this on April 22nd. I don't know what's going to happen with various swap lines, but I did see another email come out today from the Council on Foreign Relations saying that they have both updated and upgraded their swap lines tracker. So take that as you will.
0: Wow. I love that map.
3: Okay, but here's like...
0: Okay.
3: I guess what I'm trying to understand is like, all right, monetary sovereignty, kind of ambiguous term, dollars, they precede the Fed. Yeah. I get all that. Sure. You've convinced me, et cetera. But when those other banks or countries are in a panic, they come to our Fed for our dollars, right? So what is it about the dollars that we create? What is it about American-made dollars that seem to be special? if, you know.
0: I would take your point from earlier. It is an incredibly productive economy still.
3: Okay.
0: We've got lots of real things in this economy.
3: Yeah.
0: I also think we've got pretty good bank regulation.
3: Okay.
0: I could ask for better.
3: Yeah.
0: But we've got stable banks.
3: Yeah.
0: Nobody else has the pool of federally insured dollars that we have. Europe has got okay banking regulation, but they do not share common deposit insurance. We have that. So I think that the combination of a responsible Fed, reasonable financial regulation, and a massive productive economy means that, yes, of course, the dollars we create here are going to have more meaning.
3: This is the key thing, which is that what's happening on the most sort of abstract level when there's a swap or something like that, or a currency swap, is that there is a transaction happening from foreign-made dollars to American-made dollars. And the reason that American-made dollars are pretty good, or maybe a little bit better than other dollars, is because they're what?
0: They sit on this regulatory regime, which was still there despite constant attempts to chip it away. I also think that it's impossible to compare any other asset in the world to a treasury.
3: Okay.
0: Almost everything that's on the asset side of the Fed's balance sheet is a treasury. And, you know, the American economy is productive, and the American federal government is going to continue to have the ability to take in taxes of in-bank dollars, which then give treasuries meaning. It's just like there's nothing else comparable to the volume of treasuries, and there's almost nothing else comparable to the security of treasuries. I don't think the Fed is irrelevant. Yeah. I don't think America is irrelevant.
3: Yeah.
0: What I'm pointing out is one of the reasons that the dollar is global is because Americans over the course of the 60s and 70s said, go ahead, make your own dollars abroad. We're not going to stop you. They sort of allowed this system to bloom all over the world. And then and only then was the Fed made responsible for those dollars. I'm trying to invert the production of money.
3: Yeah.
0: The economist started at the Fed. It starts everywhere.
3: Right.
0: And I think that central banks, we have central banks because we need them. Because banks are so important, we need our own big bank to do a job for us. The original goal, the charter of the Bank of England, its original purpose was to carry on the war against France. That's all it was supposed to do. The central bank is just a big bank that does what we need it to do. And so in this case, the Federal Reserve is doing a thing that we think is diplomatically important.
3: Do you think, is there anything to the part of the MMT story in your view in which taxes help create the demand for a currency and thus give it some element of moneyness?
0: Here's where that falls apart for me. We have so many forms of dollars that we have to be specific about what we're actually taxing and what we're actually spending. And what the United States is actually spending out of the Treasury General account is bank dollars. Those dollars were created in commercial banks. They were taxed in, or they were bought in. I can hear MMTs right now, just the heads exploding everywhere. But I really believe this. You look at the accounting, it's very clear. The Treasury General account of the Fed, you know, takes in money through taxes, and it takes in money when it sells treasuries. And then it spends it back out into the economy. So it's specifically bank dollars that have meaning. So yeah, it has meaning that you have to pay your American taxes and American bank dollars. But those bank dollars don't just have meaning because they're taxing in bank dollars. They have meaning for all the other reasons that we've talked about. All the bank regulations, the federal deposit insurance, country music, all of it, like, are what give the dollar value. So I think this idea that you're just, and this, by the way, so people who believe in this theory of money really like to point to colonial monies. So, we, you know, most of the colonies, eventually all of them, had their own forms of paper money. And they did, in fact, print them up, and they did, in fact, tax them back out. However, they also all had a sinking fund, which was basically, it was a promise to take in silver and gold in tolls and port duties at their various ports, and then from time to time, sink those dollars, buy them back with silver and gold. There was a coin sitting on the edge of this. This was true in New York. This is true in New Jersey. This is true in Pennsylvania. This is true in Maryland. And so to just say they printed these dollars up and they made sure they were counterfeitable, and they wrote on the back, "'Tis death to counterfeit." That came from the Benjamin Franklin shillings. If I ever get a tattoo, that's the tattoo. And then tax them back in. You know, there's a lot of work being done. And the dominant theory of that among historians is it was given money. It was given value because you had to tax it back in. The problem is in order to believe that, you have to ignore the infrastructure that they put in place of the sinking fund to make that money have value. And you have to assume they didn't know what they were doing. This is my frustration with economic history. It often assumes that people in the past didn't know what they were doing with money.
1: Right, they just sort of stumbled into it.
0: They knew way more than we know. Like, I've spent a lot of time reading the Maryland Gazette from the 18th century. They were talking about discount rates. They were talking about bills of exchange on London. They were talking about you would regularly get the value of stock in the Bank of England. Like, it was like reading an analyst often. They were really sophisticated. They really understood how money worked.
3: Is this what you learn in school, like, when you study to be a historian? No, but do you learn like the techniques of archival research? Cause I wouldn't know the first thing of like how to even like find, I mean, these days I would just probably Google or ChatGPT what archival library might have this information. Maybe I'd start my search there or something like that. But when they talk in the academic setting about training to be a historian, are these like sort of like the craft of the trade that you learn? Like how do you learn how to
0: identify
3: the library and get to, you know where in the library to look and which stacks to look into?
0: So that's a really important question, and the answer is not what you think it is.
3: Okay.
0: They do not teach you how to do that.
3: Oh, I just assume
0: that. You read a lot of secondary literature, you read a lot of theory, you do a lot of historiography. So, you know, you'll take a course as a graduate student and you'll sort of, you'll look at all the different ways that people have seen the same period. The archives, it's a little weird. It's like, you know, the cliche of some societies where, you know, when a child is ready to be an adult, they send them out into the woods. They got to live on their own and they just got to figure it out. Good luck to you, kid. Try to kill a wolf and come home. That's a little bit what it's like in the archives. I kept on asking, like, how do I do this? And they're like, go figure it out.
3: Really?
0: And so you do kind of figure it out. I have ways of going into the archives now and recording things. I'm much better at it than I used to be. There are a couple things I know, like I now always bring food in the bag to the archive because an archive is often sort of not near a good source of food. So you have to have some sort of protein bar in your bag.
1: Wait, but one thing I know about the archives, they don't let you eat in the archives. Right. Okay.
0: But you have to figure it out on your own. You know, I looked at a lot of bank records in New Orleans and the records of the Citizens Bank in New Orleans were literally underwater during Katrina. Jones Hall at Tulane University flooded. And so they did this amazing thing where very quickly they recovered them. They got them out of the water and they irradiated them to kill anything. But I've talked to other people who looked at those archives and you get sick flipping through them. You feel gross after 2 days of doing that because I think there's bad stuff in those pages. So the pages are stuck together. So, you know, the archive itself is this living thing, you know, which, and also there are lots of theories about what gets kept and what doesn't. When you're in an archive, you have this idea that like, this is the record of what happened. Nope. Yeah, right. It's
3: that's
0: the record
3: of what it was decided to be kept.
0: That's exactly right. And often, you know, I looked at, I sort of constructed sort of a brief story about an enslaved woman in St. James Parish based on some promissory notes that sent her around the parish from one plantation to another. You can sort of, you have to, that nobody kept those records on purpose so that we could get her story. But it's possible to read, they call it, you know, reading between the archives. So you have to do a lot of that work. I really think that, I almost don't want to say it out loud. I think that ledgers are an incredibly underused resource. They give us a picture. I was in London last month and I found the complete financial records of John Locke. It wasn't this like big archival discovery. They're there. They're in the catalog, but nobody looks at them. I can tell you exactly how he paid for everything. And for a man who didn't believe that credit was a good form of money, he sure seemed to use a lot of credit.
1: All right, Brendan Greeley, thank you so much for coming on Oddlots. The book is The Almighty Dollar, 500 Years of the World's Most Powerful Money.
0: Thank you.
3: This has been Oddlots on Bloomberg Radio. I'm Joe Weisenthal.
1: And I'm Tracy Alloway.
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22: From ABC News, I'm Dave Packer. A pest that could have a devastating effect on livestock has reached the U.S.
23: The Texas Health Department is urging doctors around the state to be on the lookout for potential cases of New World screwworm. It's a parasitic fly that primarily infests livestock, but on rare occasions, people. Texas just confirmed its first case in decades, found in a three-week-old calf near the southern border. Health officials stress that no human cases have been reported so far and that the risk to the public remains low. Yuri Benajoud, ABC News, New York.
4: President Trump says his administration is using hundreds of millions of dollars to upgrade coal-burning power plants. The money will also be used to expand dozens of coal mines. Trump says the investment will benefit nearly a dozen states.
6: When you look at that, those states, West Virginia, Kentucky, North Carolina, Indiana, Tennessee, Arizona, Arkansas, Oklahoma, North Dakota, Wisconsin, what do they all have in common? Trump won them.
7: Wisconsin, bigger than
6: I won every one of them.
4: Police say an 18-year-old is dead following a shootout with police in suburban Columbia, South Carolina. As many as 10 suspects may have been involved, say police. ABC's Aaron Katursky.
8: Richland County Sheriff Leon Scott playing multiple body camera videos for reporters.
24: You heard how many times we were shot at.
8: Authorities say officers responded to reports of shots fired at a house, finding several vehicles and a home riddled with bullets, but no victims. Less than 2 hours later, at 1:51 a.m., another report of shots fired at another home in the same neighborhood. Three officers respond and a canine. Officers scramble for cover.
4: Hezbollah rejecting a ceasefire between Israel and Lebanon. They want Israeli troops occupying southern Lebanon to pull out first. Chinese leader Xi Jinping will travel to North Korea next week in his first visit in 6 years. The announcement a day after the North unveiled a new facility to produce the ingredients for nuclear bombs. You're listening to ABC News.
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4: Karen Reed, who was acquitted in the death of her Boston police officer boyfriend, is suing the local and state police, claiming they tried to frame her. ABC News legal contributor Brian Buckmeyer.
27: What Karen Reed's going to have to prove, and a lot of it she seemingly pointed out in her own criminal case through her attorneys, is that both the state and the city knew of the bad apples within their ranks, did not remove them when certain facts came to light, in fact, promoted many of them.
4: It wasn't the height or the speed that bugged out a family in Ohio on an amusement park ride this week.
28: If you know Northeast Ohio along Lake Erie, you are well aware of the mayflies. The little critters known as midges inundate the region in the spring with swarms that peak when it gets 60 degrees or warmer. But Tyler Fellinger and his daughter, Catherine, didn't think it would be a problem when they boarded the Top Thrill 2 roller coaster at Cedar Point Amusement Park. They were wrong. Both slammed straight into a swarm of midges.
29: I looked over and she had it all over her, but she was cracking up at me because it was just, my face was just, it looked like a fly swatter.
28: They say they'd ride the coaster again, but they wouldn't sit in the first car. Sherry Preston, ABC News.
4: Some welcome relief for that price at the pump. Prices lowering recently despite the war. And Iran choking off oil supplies, moving through the Strait of Hormuz. The national average now is sitting at $4.19. That's according to Gas Buddy, which is down nearly 20 cents since last week. Dave Packer, ABC News.
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30: Two people are dead and two others injured after a Thursday morning crash on southbound SR-18 in Federal Way. Washington State Trooper Rick Johnson says a trooper began pursuing the car at around 1:30 a.m. after clocking it at 131 miles per hour on southbound SR-167.
31: The vehicle took westbound 18 and then went to take the collector distributor and went out of control, struck a guardrail and rolled.
30: Two people were ejected from the vehicle while the other two were found dead in the car. Johnson says when the two injured people left the scene, they were in critical condition. For nearly 12 hours, all lanes were closed between I-5 and State Route 167.
31: Part of it was, once it was determined that Federal Way was going to handle the collision, you know, they had to get their personnel, their detectives and officers to the scene.
30: Another reason the investigation took so long is due to the amount of evidence.
31: It's not a scene that could be mapped and measured very quickly due to just the amount of the evidence.
30: Meanwhile, a failed break-in at the state capitol is putting new attention on security upgrades added after last fall's vandalism. Northwest News Radio's Jeff Pogula has the details.
8: Authorities say a heavily intoxicated man used rocks and his fists to smash several first-floor windows on the west side of the legislative building early Thursday morning. The Washington State Standard reports the glass broke, but security film held the pieces in place to keep him out. When police arrive, investigators say he drove off, crossed a pedestrian bridge near Capitol Lake, but was arrested a short time later. No officers were hurt during the incident.
30: On Friday, we'll see highs in the low 60s and lows around 50. You may also see some rain. 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
12: This is to go build your company. Turns out, that's not really the case anymore. I'm Barry Ritholtz, and on today's episode of At the Money, we're going to talk about the upcoming IPOs for trillion-dollar companies like SpaceX, Anthropic, and OpenAI. To help us unpack all of this and what it means for your portfolio, let's bring in Dave Nodig. He is president and director of research at ETF.com. And he shares with us how investors should be navigating not only these IPOs, but what they're going to mean for various indexes like the NASDAQ 100 and the S&P 500. So Dave, you wrote a fascinating piece, and essentially you claimed SpaceX is breaking capitalism and indexing. What is exactly broken? Is it the IPO process, the index process, or both?
13: I gotta say, I think it's both. Sadly, I think it's both. The IPO process, I think most people can understand, seems pretty broken, right? We now live in a world where the private equity space is where most of the growth in capitalism is captured, right? If I had a great idea, if Barry, if you and I were going to just launch a company tomorrow, go raise a bunch of money and do something, we wouldn't go to Wall Street. We would go to some private equity firm. And we would say, hey, we've got this great idea. And they would say, awesome, give us 75% of your company for a couple million bucks. And we'd be off to the races. And then when we need more money, we would go back to that same private equity person who would probably connect us to their favorite private credit person who would then loan us another $50 million for us to do the next stage of our business. And so on until we had accumulated so many shareholders, so many mouths to feed that if eventually we have to go public so that all those people can get paid. That is the reality of the modern IPO market, which works out pretty well for the private equity capital, but no longer really rewards the public as a public market the way it used to.
12: So let's talk about that contrast between old IPOs that raise growth capital. You very much imply in your piece, SpaceX is breaking capitalism and indexing, which, by the way, I stole that opening paragraph of. You very much imply that modern IPOs essentially exist to provide insiders and early investors with liquidity. So first, when did this shift occur? And second, is it an issue? Is it a structural problem?
13: I think we can trace this back to pretty much every IPO since the Great Financial Crisis. I mean, I think any IPO in the last 15 or 20 years has followed a pretty similar pattern. We've seen this steady growth of the size of IPOs. They're bigger and bigger and bigger companies. Now we're talking about trillion-dollar IPOs. You know, when I went in the dot-com era, the average IPO was about $120 million. That was the value of the company post-IPO, and the amount being floated averaged around 30 or 40%. So big chunks of these companies went public. People could assess them. They traded for a significant period of time, sometimes profitable, sometimes not profitable, and then they would end up in the hands of the public and in indexes. And that was a lengthy process. It took a year or two of being a public company for people to get familiar with you. That's all gone now, and so now what we have are these sort of headline making IPOs of big companies, whether they're, you know, a Klarna or a Reddit or now a SpaceX. And so everybody now feels like these are lottery tickets that you want to get in super early on the IPO, get some purported pop, which no longer really happens. And that is your key to riches. Increasingly, what actually happens is the opposite. Companies come public. They trade down initially. Sometimes they ramp up. Tesla famously had a great first year after the initial sell-off. So it's not that all IPOs go this way, but it is no longer like the dot-com era.
12: So you mentioned SpaceX. People have described this company as kind of unique, in part because it involves commercializing space, in part because Elon Musk still, despite the past couple of years, has a cult following, courtesy of his work at Tesla, and then also because it's just an immense valuation. What makes SpaceX unique, or is it not unique?
13: Well, I don't want this to be about whether SpaceX good or SpaceX bad. SpaceX is unique for a bunch of structural reasons. It is already a multi-business conglomerate. It's pretty rare we see a multi-business conglomerate come out as an IPO. That tends to be what you do after you IPO and start accumulating new companies. So inside the SpaceX wrapper, we've got Twitter X, we've got Grok and XAI, which is increasingly now a data center story, I guess, and less a development of AI story. We've got to the providing commercial internet, right? 9 million Starlink subscribers. That's a very real business that makes real money. And then the near monopoly on at least United States space launch is, you know, virtually completely a monopoly now for SpaceX. So whether that's a great business or not, that makes it a bit unique already out of the gate. But more unique is how it's coming to market. It's only floating 5% of its stock. So 95% of this company will still be privately held after they float the IPO. And yet, despite that very, very thin float, it's getting accelerated entry into the NASDAQ 100 and is being considered for accelerated entry into the S&P 500. So we're breaking all sorts of rules.
12: So let's talk about the NASDAQ 100. If you've been an investor in the Qs, as they're known, the NASDAQ 100 index ETF, you have done tremendously well over the past 15 years, outperformed the S&P, outperformed just about every historical period, including the 90s, where the Qs were just, you know, a giant home run, except for that little, you know, 83% crash at the end. So what did NASDAQ do wrong in admitting SpaceX to the Qs, and what should they have done instead?
13: Well, so what they did was over the spring, they did what's called a consultation, which is they go to all the people who actually pay for the index. I mean, important to point out, NASDAQ's in a business. They licensed the NASDAQ 100 to folks like Invesco to run the Qs products that people know. And so they went out to all the people who licensed that index and said, would you be okay if we did this thing? And everybody said yes. And so now we have new rules. What the new rules did was accelerate how quickly a company can get in if they're very large to 15 days. It used to be 6 months. And they've also changed how they think about the float. It used to be if you really floated a very thin amount of stock, they just wouldn't consider you at all. Now at 5% float, they're going to pretend that your float is 15% or 3x. Just because of reasons. And then over time, as the float increases, as shares come off lockup and more shares trade, that will ramp until 33% of the company is floated, at which point it receives full weight in the index. Because the NASDAQ 100, unlike most other indexes, is not free.

0: The only argument you can make is that by having SpaceX in the ETFs, in the index itself, that people will be more attracted to that index, and therefore people will put more money in those funds, and ultimately that's what people really care about. They want money tracking those funds. From a performance perspective, it's not like every human being on the planet won't be able to buy these shares the day after it IPOs. There'll be if you want to go buy 100 shares the day after the IPO, there'll be
1: Of the IPO, you don't even have to wait till the day.
0: There'll be a price. Anybody will be able to buy it. So it's not like it is this rarefied thing that can only be bought through this index. It's going to be everywhere. It's going to be like Apple stock. It'll be easily tradable all over the world. So all this is doing is guaranteeing that existing money that is tracking that index will have to sell a whole bunch of other things in order to buy this new slug of SpaceX, which will be something like $7-ish billion on that one day that they have to buy it all. So they're just going to be a big whale buyer in the market on one day. Guess which way the price will go? Honestly, who knows? Because everybody knows this, so it's going to get front run. So do you buy it the day before this? Do you wait until after this? It's going to be one of those get the popcorn moments in markets.
1: Is this an attempt to get ownership of SpaceX in an index before the S&P 500?
0: Sure. It's a chance to build a pool of assets with reasonable weight before the rest of the index world is piled on. Although we should point out S&P is now considering accelerating their rules too, to include a company like SpaceX after 6 months. Not nearly as egregious. And the S&P has a committee that could say no. And they always free float weight everything. So even if they did let it in early, it's only going to be in at 5% of its nominal real value. So what could happen in the S&P is much less dramatic, thankfully, than what could happen in the Q.
1: Fascinating, fascinating stuff. So for investors interested in the SpaceX IPO, there are going to be a lot of trading anomalies around this IPO. It seems like the structure is very much set up by NASDAQ and others to goose the price higher. If you're a holder of Qs, well, maybe this has some impact around the edges. Some of it's going to offset, some of it could drive prices higher, but regardless, the IPO of SpaceX is going to impact your passive index. I'm Barry Ritholtz. 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
1: This is Anna.
2: I'm 68 years old and I have arthritis in my left knee.
1: But Anna was not going to take the diagnosis sitting down.
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1: And of course, that's not all she was doing.
2: 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I biked probably over 100 miles during for the 5 days, and no pain whatsoever in my knee.
1: And no surprise, Anna is now a fan.
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0: used to be a clear distinction between public and private companies. Firm would take years or even decades to grow, build their revenues and profits, and eventually tap the public markets to go national or even global. That doesn't seem to happen anymore. As endless amounts of capital sloshes through the system, more and more companies are staying private. But there's a group of private investors that are accessing public capital through various wrappers, including ETFs. To help us unpack all of this and what it means for your portfolio, let's bring in Dave Nottig. He's president and director of research at ETF.com, and he shares with us how investors should navigate these public-private hybrids. Dave is also the author of the book, A Comprehensive Guide to Exchange-Traded Funds. So Dave, there was once a very bright line between public and private markets. Has that line disappeared, or has it simply just moved into wrappers that investors don't fully grok?
1: I think it's more the latter. I think the rules haven't really changed. I think that's important to point out here. It's not like we passed a law that said everybody can get in. What's changed is that there's a willingness by the issuers of product to get a lot more aggressive in what they're positioning as retail appropriate vehicles. So it's not, there's not a new wrapper here. What there are new ways of stretching the edges of wrappers that have been around for, you know, almost 100 years at this point.
0: So let's put some numbers on that. Since 2010, private credit raised something like $1.8 trillion. Every major firm, Blackstone, Apollo, KKR, Ares, Blue Owl, they're building retail channels. There were 314 interval funds, tender offer funds with $277 billion in assets as of January of this year, of 2026. A lot of chatter that private is going after the 401k market next. What does all this capital mean to investors?
1: Well, you know, I think the thing investors need to realize is that if you're the one being offered a product, you need to ask yourself why, right? If somebody's coming to you and saying, I want to give you access to private credit or private equity, it's very smart to say, who is selling this to me and why are they selling it to me now? And unfortunately, the real answer here is that the, you know, look, we're in this incredible bull market. Let's just be really honest. Things have been going up for a very, very long time. And because of that, there is a lot of money that is looking for exits. And at the end of every cycle in my career, it is retail that is looked at to be the exit, whether that's buying Beanie Babies, used cars, or stocks. It doesn't really matter. At the end of the day, the retail investor is the one that the quote-unquote smart money, the big institutional money, is looking to unload their positions onto. And so it's not surprising to me that we're seeing a lot of discussion around quote-unquote democratizing private investing. Whether it's venture capital or private credit, it doesn't really matter. It's all the same thing. And so now, we just have to accept that we're going to be marketed these products. And for the most part, I think investors are not well served by them, but I think that that's worth poking at.
0: So we should all take some advice from that great alternatives investor, Groucho Marx. I don't want to be a member of any club that would have me.
1: Exactly.
0: So let's talk a little bit about how this used to look in the old days. Historically, companies would go public to raise growth capital. Today, it seems like a lot of the best known private firms can stay private indefinitely. And those that go public seem just to be reaching for liquidity for insiders. Is that what's happening with these various 40 Act funds in all sorts of new wrappers?
1: Yeah, there's two things going on here. So on the one hand, eventually these private companies go public and there's a lot of effort to get investors involved in those IPOs. That's the end state of what we're talking about. I want to focus a little bit more on the beginning state, which is how the actual money in private equity gets there. And historically how that money ends up in a private company is pretty simple. There's some pool of assets. Generally it's an LLC or a limited partnership, and it collects $1 billion of money from a bunch of rich people and endowments and institutions and financial advisors, and that money goes into a pool, which then makes a bunch of small investments in, say, 15 different startups in Silicon Valley. And the idea is that one of those hits big, and then the payout from that is either company gets bought or it goes IPO, and all the investors in that limited partnership then get a big check. That's sort of the structure. How that little pool of private money gets managed can really vary. It's very common for it to be in just a limited partnership, but the problem with that is you can only get so many investors into it. When you want to get a lot of investors, you have to go to some sort of regulated vehicle. And then you end up in usually a closed-end fund of some kind, whether it's a traded closed-end fund, a non-traded closed-end fund, an interval fund, a tender offer fund. They're all sort of versions of the same things. They're funds that are roach motels. Money goes in, money never comes out.
2: Define those various things. What's the difference between a tender offer fund, a limited fund, a closed-end fund, for people who may not be hip to all these different acronyms? What is going on in these and interval funds? Go through the whole list.
1: Yeah, so really the main structure is the closed-end fund, or the CEF, which is part of the 40 Act, just like an open-ended fund, which is an ETF or a mutual fund. Same rules, same laws, that have board, have very similar structures at the very, very high level. The biggest difference is a closed-end fund is basically subscribed to once, like an IPO. You go out, you say, I want to raise $1 billion. You see if you can get a bunch of people to give you that $1 billion. Now that is a closed pool of money. And whether or not money ever comes out of that pool again depends on how the rules are written for that fund. In the most most investor friendly version, it tends to be a traded closed end fund, meaning you can go to NYSE and you can get a bid for it, and it may be trading at a discount or not. That's the version that, for instance, Pershing Square just launched. Pershing Square just filed PSUS, which is a fairly traditional closed end fund. They raised a bunch of money. Now it trades in the open market, and much to, you know, the dismay of Bill Ackman, it's trading at a 20% discount to what it's actually worth. That's pretty common in closed-end funds because there's no liquidity. You can only buy it or sell it from other people who happen to want it or own it.
2: Here's the math on private investing that I think a lot of people overlook. The median fund, it does okay. Doesn't do great. You're better off in the S&P. It's expensive and it's illiquid versus the S&P. But a top decile fund does really well. Diversified, non-correlated, and very often outperforms the index. The problem is, unless you get into that, I'll be generous and say top quartile fund, the performance, the juice isn't worth the squeeze. I love that expression. So given all of that, how do you think regulators should be treating this private exposure in these various public wrappers?
1: Well, so my two big issues are liquidity and transparency. I think we should enforce the liquidity rules, right? Which means that if you're sticking something in like an ETF, you should not be able to violate the 15%. If you cannot trade it and get a price on it intraday, it is not liquid, and you should not count it as liquid. So step one, we should actually enforce those liquidity rules.
2: Intraday, meaning once a day or any time throughout the day?
1: Well, you've got to at least be able to do it once a day.
2: Okay.
1: Right? And I would argue holding an intraday priced vehicle, you should probably be holding most of your assets in intraday price securities.
2: 85%.
1: Yeah, 85%. Right. So like, that seems pretty rational. And then, you know, the other, you know, so that's the liquidity side of it. And then the transparency side of it. Look, the problem in private equity and private credit, as everybody knows who's played in any of this, is that the marks don't matter, right? I mean, we've all seen those pitch books that say, look, you should invest in privates. They're so stable. They hardly ever go up or down.
2: I love Cliff Asness calls that volatility laundering.
1: And it's exactly what it is.
2: It's a perfect phrase.
1: Right? So you're taking what would obviously be wildly volatile assets and you're marking them once a quarter and you're marking them, you know, based on a lower vol metric on what its comps did. So of course those are ridiculous and stupid marks. So that would be the next thing I would focus on, is independent valuation agents for anything that is going to touch the public hand, right? If it's not in a if it's not in a limited partnership where you've got your own governing documents, if you're going to touch the 1940 Act, we should have independent verification, and we should at least publish valuation rules. That's the other big one, is that they don't tell you how they value any of these things. That's the board. The board values whether or not your private thing is worth X or Y. I don't like that. I would like to know the rules. Why do you think SpaceX is worth $185 instead of $500?
2: Huh. Really, really, really fascinating. Last question. 5 years from now, how do you think this public-private distinction, these public wrappers around private investments, I love the phrase liquid alts. Kind of reminds me of the George Carlin word routine, jumbo shrimp.
1: Military intelligence.
2: Right, yeah. Exactly. That's the exact routine. Listen, either it's private and illiquid or public and liquid, but private and liquid doesn't really, at that point, it might as well be public. It doesn't make any sense. How do you think this distinction is going to show up in the minds of investors and or regulators?
1: I feel, I don't want to be Doomberg about this, but I feel fairly confident suggesting we're going to have some event in the next couple of years, which is going to like pull the scales off our eyes around.
2: Haven't we kind of had those sort of events already this year? We've had a bunch of privates kind of.
1: Oh, no, very, very thin. Like Blue Owls, like closing your BDC for redemptions. That's pretty, that's course of business.
2: You're talking not quite GFC, but in the same neighborhood.
1: I think we're going to have a few funds really have to, you know, either close, whether it's a high profile private equity fund unwinding, whether it's some of the private credit stuff really coming home to roost.
2: For those of you interested in everything from liquid alts to interval funds to M&A funds to what have you, you have to be aware of the downside risks. These things tend to be expensive. They often trade at a discount, assuming they trade at all. They are not especially transparent. There is a lot of good faith in relying on management to tell you what these things are worth. No conflicts there. And generally speaking, they seem to operate on a very different plane than publicly traded stocks and bonds. I'm Barry Ritholtz. You're listening to Bloomberg's At the Money.
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4: A stretch of westbound SR-18 in Federal Way is back open after a fatal high-speed crash. For nearly 12 hours on Thursday, all lanes were closed between I-5 and State Route 167. Two people were killed and two others injured. This happened after the driver refused to pull over for a trooper and eventually crashed into a guardrail. The incident is now under investigation. In other news, Washington's Attorney General is warning of a scam. It targets injured Spanish-speaking workers. The scammer will contact the injured worker and claim to be a officials asking for money for either workers' compensation benefits or a settlement. The AG's office warns to never send money or give personal information before verifying with the Department of Labor and Industries. It also says LNI will not ask for payment before you can receive benefits. 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
7: From Bloomberg World Headquarters in New York, I'm Doug Krisner. Let's update market action. We'll look at a few top business stories as well. Stateside, we had a rotation out of semiconductor stocks and into financial and healthcare shares. Chip stocks struggled under the weight of Broadcom's underwhelming outlook, and that stock today was down about 13%. And as a result, we had the Philadelphia Semiconductor Index losing more than 2% today. So that's the negative side. The positive side looks like this. United Health Group up more than 5%. Goldman Sachs up more than 5%. Both are Dow components, by the way. And those gains helped the Dow advance about 1.7% to a record high, 51,561. If you're wondering, the S&P added just 0.4%. NASDAQ comp was down today by 0.1%. A lot of focus on geopolitics, as you may imagine. Iran saying that there has been no recent progress in talks with the U.S. over an interim peace deal. We also had to contend with persistent fighting in Lebanon, despite the fact that about 24 hours ago, Washington declared a ceasefire between Israel and Lebanon. Now, with that continued fighting, it's kind of ironic because oil prices slipped for the first time in 3 days, with WTI down nearly 3% in New York to 93.04. We're trading 92.70 here in the electronic session. Senior U.S. officials have reportedly held preliminary discussions with major AI companies about the potential for the federal government to acquire some stock in those firms. Notice reporting that OpenAI CEO Sam Altman has discussed the idea with senior officials in the Trump administration periodically since the president began his second term. We check markets for you throughout the day here on Bloomberg. Quite the selling in South Korea. Samsung is down by about 4.5%. SK Hynix down more than 5%. Talking about the downdraft in the chip stock stateside, the Kospi is off 5.4%. Meantime in Tokyo, the Nikkei is down about 1.6%. Global news 24 hours a day and whenever you want it with Bloomberg News Now. This is Bloomberg.
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0: Private credit has exploded into a trillion-dollar market, fueling deals, reshaping lending, and raising new questions about risk in the financial system. But Centerbridge Partners co-founder Jeff Aronson isn't worried.
1: The private credit market is very large. It's measured in the trillions of dollars. But do I think it poses a systemic risk? I don't.
0: Jeff Aronson started his career far from Wall Street. He studied political science, went to law school, and became an attorney. Then came the stock market crash of 1987. It wiped out his firm and forced a decision that would change his life.
1: I'm newly married. I have student loans up to my neck. I don't want to be a lawyer, and my firm just went bankrupt. So I went to John and Michael, and I literally said, give me a chance. I want to be an analyst. And I actually said, I'll work for free.
0: That moment launched a 16-year run at Angelo Gordon, and eventually a bigger leap.
1: I didn't care about my name being on the door. And we never argued over money or anything like that. I mean, they made me wealthy. I wanted a chance, the phrase I used, to drive the bus.
0: In 2005, Aronson co-founded Centerbridge Partners. Today, the firm manages $47 billion across private equity, private credit, and real estate. And while he's now at the center of one of the fastest growing areas in finance, Aronson says success comes down to timing, discipline, and a willingness to take risks.
1: I'm incredibly lucky. I'm not superstitious, but I'm a lucky person. I've been in the right place at the right time, and that's why this is a great country. Look what this country is able to afford someone if you're smart and you're hardworking and ambitious and have a little bit of luck.
0: So, Jeff, right now, people are all of a sudden obsessed about private credit. You've been a debt investor for much of your career. Is private credit a big problem for the U.S. economy?
1: I actually don't think it's a big problem for the U.S. economy because it's not systemic in nature. The private credit market is very large. It's measured in the trillions of dollars. But do I think it poses a systemic risk? I don't. I think you also have to be careful with the phrase private credit. I think most people associate it with lending, direct lending. You read a lot about direct lending these days. But private credit is also buying a distressed non-performing loan at 10 cents on the dollar. They're all under that umbrella. I think when most people use the phrase, they think about it as a lending product.
0: Is AI affecting your investment world?
1: Very much so. So in many ways. First, it affects what we do in this office, how we go about analyzing something, how our younger people build their models. When we go to investment committee, sometimes we'll take an investment committee memo that we've prepared and we'll run it through AI to see what we've learned. So it's impacting the day-to-day business of investing, for sure. It's also impacting the companies we invest in, whether as a credit investor or as an equity investor. It's kind of like a slow-moving train wreck in terms of its potential impact, which is accelerating. I think if you think about how quickly it's changing, and then you try to anticipate what's it going to be like a year from now, or 3 years from now, or 5 years ago, 5 years from now, it's kind of unimaginable.
0: In the investing business that you're in, will you need fewer people because you're going to have AI make the investment decisions, or is that not realistic?
1: I think theoretically that's possible, but in the real world, AI is not a substitute for judgment or intuition or things like that. So I think it's possible it could you have fewer people doing a specific task. Certainly that's the case. But is it going to supplant human judgment in terms of should we buy this company or should we lend money to this company? I don't believe that.
0: So let's talk about your company, Centerbridge. So your company today, what percentage of your money is being invested in, of your $46 billion or so, is invested in debt?
1: Our private credit business, which is pretty expansive, is around $22 billion of that.
0: And the rest of your money is invested in what?
1: Around $18 or $19 billion is in private equity, and the balance are in real estate strategies.
0: So today, if I said I have some money, I want to give you some money, but I don't really know where I should put it, real estate, private credit, private equity, what would you advise me?
1: David, for you, we're going to create a special fund to do all of the above.
0: So what are you, when people call you up and they say, I don't know what to do with my money, what do you tell them today? You put it in private credit, private
1: kidding
0: equity?
1: Kidding aside, it depends on your return target as well as your risk tolerance. So obviously an equity product, all things being equal, is going to have a higher return and higher risk than an equity product. So it depends what you're looking for.
0: Are you worried about the U.S. economy going into a recession? We haven't had a recession in quite a while. Are you worried about that possibly occurring?
1: I'm a worrier. I'm a contrarian. I'm a bad background, a credit person. So I'm always focused on downside and risk. That said, do I see that happening anytime soon? I don't. We can speak to the people who run our businesses and get their take. And of course, there are always bumps in every company, but we think the U.S. economy is in reasonable shape.
0: Okay. What about the war? Do you think the war is going to affect the U.S. economy adversely or in some other way?
1: I think it depends on how long it goes. If you actually look historically at geopolitical events, wars and things like that, equity markets at least typically recover very quickly. It's like 39 days for an equity, for the equity markets to recover after some big geopolitical blow up or event. And clearly now, at least as of today, the equity markets are looking through the end of the war because they're either at or near all-time highs. But I think if the war continues and the price of oil remains high and you get into practical impacts, less so in this world, but let's say that Asia or Europe runs out of jet fuel, well, that could have a real ripple effect here.
0: In the financial service world, one of the big issues going on now is 401ks and IRAs, mm-hmm. Are they going to be allowed finally to invest a part of their money mm-hmm. into private equity, private credit? Mm-hmm. What do you think about the risks of that? Do you think it's a good idea or not a good idea?
1: I think it's a good idea with one giant caveat. And that caveat is people have to understand what they're investing in. And if they don't, they shouldn't be investing in it. So I'm sure there is a subsection of people that have an IRA or a 401k that they understand what they're investing in, and I think it's perfectly appropriate. Now, obviously, they can't put all their eggs in one basket, they have to diversify, but why shouldn't they have the opportunity? But conversely, if you don't understand, you just shouldn't be doing it.
0: Well, very often, people are now advised to put your money into index funds, stock index fund, bond index fund, just be the same as the market. Mm-hmm. What is your view on what the average person should do?
1: I would say, I think Warren Buffett said this many years ago, if he wasn't a professional investor, I think his advice was to take, I don't know, 80 or 90% of your money and put it in the S&P with like no fees, and then you can take the other money around the edges. That made a lot of sense to me. If you're not a professional investor or if you're not like deeply and seriously interested in markets. But if you're just kind of winging it and like, you know, I'm working and I worry about the investments, you know, if you need a good financial advisor, but I think to have a chunk of your money in an index fund makes sense. But if you have an interest in something and there are plenty of good ideas, it's certainly appropriate. It depends upon your level of sophistication.
0: So if somebody says, I want to invest in private equity today, you're a good private equity investor, what kind of return can I expect to get? And what kind of returns do you tell investors they should reasonably expect to get?
1: What matters is how much you're going to put into your pocket. I think if you can generate, you know, a close to a 20% net return, high teens net return, that's great. Okay. That's a hard thing to do consistently. What's happened in the private equity world as it's become more institutionalized and more capital has come in. And I think that will be the case. And perhaps that capital is coming from a new source, from the wealth channel. But when money comes in and there's a finite number of opportunities, what happens to returns?
0: Where do you get your deal ideas from? Do Wall Street people call you up and tell you this is a good idea, or you kind of do your own research? Where do you get your best ideas from?
1: It's both, but I think the way we've built the firm, and it's I think it's pretty instructive. So let's say industrials is one of the industry verticals that we focus on. Okay. Typical firm with multiple strategies, like private equity and private credit, they'll have two different teams. Our premise when we started the firm, and continues to this day, if you do industrials, you invest up and down the capital structure, from debt to equity. And so to your question about sourcing, having that flexibility if you're an industrials investor and you're indifferent as to whether it's an equity or investment or credit investment, leads to better sourcing because you're sourcing from multiple channels.
0: Now, what about investing in Europe? Are you an investor in Europe as well?
1: We are. We are.
0: And why do you think Europe has lagged behind the United States in GDP, technology, among other things?
1: I think that it's been that way for a really long time. It's population growth or lack thereof. It's regulation. Europe, as you well know, is a series of very different, and I'm not just talking legal systems, business culture is different. Occasionally currencies are different, far less so today. So I think you have to look at it discreetly, economy by economy, as opposed to looking at Europe generally.
0: When you started a company in 2005, at that time, I wouldn't say it was easy, but it was easier to raise private equity dollars because there were more people that seemed to think the private equity returns were going to be pretty spectacular. Today, it's widely thought to be harder to raise money. Do you have to go out and raise money yourself?
1: Money never comes in easily. Even, you know, whether today or in 2005 or when I started in the business a long time ago.
0: So you still make fundraising calls?
1: I still do. And I enjoy that. I enjoy being with people. I like talking to our clients and see, you know, can we help them? I mean, for example, if a client wants to invest in private credit, I think we have a very compelling offering. If someone wanted to invest in Asian real estate, I'd say we can't help them. We're not all things to all people.
0: There's somebody that wants to start a private equity firm today. Mm-hmm. You think it's kind of late to start a new private equity firm of any size and grow it because there's so many firms out there?
1: You really have to love what you do. I think a lot of people work in financial services because they view it as a path to wealth. I think the people who do this best, they love investing because they find it intrinsically interesting, and it just happens to be a profession that if you're skilled at, it can be really lucrative. So I think if you're passionate about investing and you can prove that and you're actually good at it, I mean, that's, I said this earlier, this is a great country, you will find the money or the money will find you.
0: To hear more conversations like this, head to Bloomberg.com or YouTube for the latest episodes of Bloomberg Wealth. I'm David Rubenstein, and this is Bloomberg.
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4: From ABC News, I'm Dave Packer. President Trump now accusing four GOP congressmen of grandstanding, calling their actions unpatriotic after they helped pass a war powers resolution.
5: Requiring the president to withdraw U.S. forces in Iran unless Congress approves military action. Well, the measure is an uphill battle. It's a sign of the growing fractures within the president's own party over his handling of the war.
4: ABC's Rachel Scott, former Trump National Security Advisor and U.S. Ambassador to the U.N. John Bolton, is expected to plead guilty in his classified records case. Bolton has been an outspoken critic of the president's.
6: Sources tell us Bolton will plead guilty to one count of illegal retention of national security information and will acknowledge he stored sensitive information in his personal diaries. He's agreed to pay a fine of $2.25 million and could face up to 5 years in prison. Bolton has been an unsparing critic of the president.
7: I don't think he's fit for office.
6: President Trump himself was charged with mishandling classified information when he left office. That case later dismissed.
4: ABC News Chief Justice Correspondent Pierre Thomas. Police in Northern California are asking for information after a shooting in the parking lot of a high school graduation ceremony.
8: An 18-year-old victim of the shooting is dead, and three more victims who are 11, 20, and 25 years old are injured after the shooting in the parking lot of Fairfield High School on Wednesday evening. A graduation ceremony had concluded for Sam Yeto Continuation High School. About 1,000 people attended the event. Fairfield police say there are hundreds of potential witnesses. At this time, police say there is no ongoing threat to the public and they are following up on leads. Alex Stone, ABC News.
4: The New World screwworm is an invasive fly that preys on livestock and can have major impacts on the beef industry. Secretary of Agriculture Brooke Rawlinson says the government's surging resources to South Texas where it was spotted on a calf, but she told President Trump that more money is needed. 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
4: A Texas teenager charged with murder is claiming self-defense in a stabbing at a track meet. The defendant, Carmelo Anthony, charged as an adult. ABC's Morgan Norwood has more.
11: Anthony's defense arguing he acted in self-defense, reacting in a split second of fear, chaos, saying after he defended himself with the knife, he ran. He didn't stab again. He dropped the knife. The case fueling debate and racial tension. Metcalf's father has insisted it's not about race. Both families have faced threats.
4: The Supreme Court Thursday handed down a decision reinforcing the FCC's penalty power.
12: Verizon and AT&T were hit with fines totaling more than $100 million by the FCC. The companies paid, but alleged the penalties amounted to a coercion to pay and violated their constitutional right to a jury trial. But the Supreme Court upheld the FCC's authority to impose the penalties. Chief Justice Roberts wrote for the 8-justice majority that the penalties do not resolve the legal obligations. The companies could have challenge them in court before paying. Brian Clark, ABC News.
4: The Illinois State Treasurer presented Pope Leo with a check for $8.65, a refund from an old PayPal account that the pontiff left behind. According to a friend of Leo's, the Pope called his bank to update his account details. He identified himself as Robert Prevost, but when he explained that he was now Pope Leo and he couldn't come to the branch to pick it up, she hung up. Dave Packer, ABC News.
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13: The city of Seattle is moving forward with a plan to prohibit large-scale data centers within city limits. We get the update from Northwest News Radio's Eric Hines.
14: The Land Use and Sustainability Committee voted unanimously Wednesday to advance a one-year moratorium. More than two dozen people spoke during the public comment period. Most expressed concern over the financial, environmental, and residential effects of data centers. The ban would apply to those that use more than the rough equivalent of 20 megawatts. In the meantime, the city would study regulations that might allow large-scale data centers under certain conditions. The proposal now moves to the full Seattle City Council.
13: And even as Seattle moves toward a temporary ban, a new data center is being proposed for downtown. Northwest News Radio's Jeff Pogela has more.
15: The project would go at 3rd in Virginia, where Cannonball Arts now occupies the former Bed Bath & Beyond space. Permit filings describe a research and development lab tied to a shared data center, according to reporting from both the Puget Sound Business Journal and the Seattle Times. Construction could start in 2027 or when market conditions are right, according to the permit. Digital Reality, the company behind the proposed project, already operates the Westin Building data center a few blocks away. For now, the company says it will keep working with the city council and the community. And at the moment, it's unclear whether the proposed ban would apply to this project.
13: Meanwhile, a judge has ordered a competency evaluation for the man accused of killing a University of Washington student. 31-year-old Christopher Leahy was scheduled to enter a plea on Thursday, but instead was ordered to be evaluated at Western State Hospital. The King County Prosecuting Attorney's Office says a plea can be entered once the competency question is resolved in court. A mild day Friday with highs in the low 60s and lows around 50. And you might even see some rain. 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
20: Finance, but you're also dealing with things like zoning. And I guess in the UK, you're also dealing with listing requirements and things like that. How much does that constrain you?
21: It's totally rooted in the process of design. So you cannot separate. Design is really a response to constraints. And whether those constraints come from the codes, whether they come from the requirements for the building, because a building is a response to a need. It then takes on more layers. Yes, it's in the public domain, but it's shaped by constraints, by needs. It's a response. So if you don't have those constraints, if you don't have those demands, if you don't have to meet certain requirements, performance, some of those are tangible. You can measure them. Some are less obvious, more subconscious, perhaps below the surface.
22: Yeah.
21: But nonetheless, so it's a design is a response to needs.
23: We're in this gorgeous building of yours, and we were just looking that, you know, over there on the shelf there for a series of wood samples, for example, different types of wood from different
20: cherry
23: trees.
20: Cherry wood, plum wood.
23: At the highest levels of architecture to do a great building, how much does the architect really need to know, I guess, maybe material science or at least the true nature of specific materials?
21: I think the more that you know about the issues around any assignment, the more you're empowered as a designer. So that has led me over decades to promote a particular way of designing, which is counterintuitive. It's against everything that we're taught in a school of architecture or engineering. And that is, you bring all the disciplines together around a table, and you work from the outset together. Now, a critic of that will say, that sounds like a committee architecture. It's not. I mean, basically, the team is going to be involved in that project. So if the architect designs and then hands it over to the engineer to make it stand up, to make it hot when it's cold outside and the reverse, you lose the opportunity of the feedback. If you get that at the outset, the designers are more empowered. And the designers are really a wider team. But that needs a process of re-education, because engineers have been taught, show me what you want, I'll make it work.
23: Yeah.
21: Architects have been taught that they should design in isolation. It goes further. Architects are taught about doing a building in isolation. A city outside is a street. You could argue the street is the essence of the traditional city. Architects and urbanists are not taught about designing streets. So planners are taught in terms of zoning, in terms of the legalities. Architects are taught about individual buildings. So in a way, we have to reassess how we educate, and in our terms, we re-educate, whether it's here in a foundation, preparing civic leaders for the future, enabling them to be able to tell the difference between fashion, prejudice, style, and data and evidence. And the same is true in terms of a building or a city plan.
20: Joe brought up the wood samples. I can't help but notice that the majority of items in this room are related to transportation, so cars and jets and trains as well. I also read...
21: The city.
20: And the city. But I also read in an older interview, I think someone asked you your favorite building and you replied, a jumbo jet. Do you have an interest in engineering? Should you have been an engineer instead of an architect?
21: I love flight. I love automobiles. And I think that as designers, we get our inspirations from many different directions. I was deliberately being tongue-in-cheek in terms of the jumbo jet. But what I really wanted to do was to get the audience thinking in a different way about a jumbo. Because when you think about it, it's a restaurant, it's a cinema, it's a hotel, and all the while it's moving from one place to the other. And also to start to think about the miracle of flight. I mean, there's still an extraordinary magic that these machines, which are weighing tons, can somehow, by lumbering along the runway, suddenly levitate and then transport us vast distances. And I think there are also a lot of lessons in terms of the built world. In other words, how can we harness technology to improve the quality of life?
23: I'm really fascinated by this idea of, okay, so one might think that an architect is someone who draws lines, draws sketches on a piece of paper, and then maybe there is an engineering firm, and then there's a construction firm, and then so forth. I'm fascinated by this idea, and it rings true with other discussions we have. You know, we talk to traders, for example, and there's obviously a difference between thinking in your head on a good trade versus what it actually takes to execute.
21: Literally this morning, yeah. I was sitting around a table with a group of us as architects here in the foundation on a project alongside the individual who will be going to build that building. And we're saying, well, the next stage is to do this, we really have to have the environmental engineer. We have to have the structural engineer. And that will be the next meeting. So that was the first meeting. Mm-hmm. Now we were able to go so far, but only so far. And we recognize the need to have those other skills on board. Now, we could have, and it would have been absolutely traditional, we could have just collectively designed that building and then just passed it on. But there would be so many lost opportunities. Because if you think of a building as an integration of systems, I mean, if I tried to bring this back to the world of automotive design, and I found myself trying to communicate that, this principle to a group of automotive engineers, not just the engineers, but those who are making the cars. And the example that I took was a point in time in the 1930s when pretty well all of the cars, any production car, followed a certain pattern. It was a chassis and then a body on top of that, right, which was a shell to enclose and protect the occupants from the rain, the elements from nature. And then at one point, a car emerged. It was the Chrysler Airflow. And the body became not just the shell, it became an integral part of the structure. So the car was lighter, and the car was immensely stronger. The promotional video of that time, they pushed the car off the top of the mountain, and it kind of rolled and rolled and landed four square. Somebody comes out of the bushes, demonstrates that the, you know, opens the door, gets in, and drives away. The point is then that the two separate systems of the shell and the chassis have merged into one element, which is doing both jobs better. So it's doing more with less. Now, imagine that we're talking about the exterior of a building, heating and cooling it. If you think of integrated design, then you're going to end up, if all those skills are working together, you

0: So I know that you often do public buildings, and I imagine that you are in dialogue with cities and states around the world when you're doing those. But when you're given a private assignment, such as a JP Morgan building or a Bloomberg office, how do you think about the public good aspect of design?
1: You're thinking simultaneously of how that building works from the inside out. And you're also thinking simultaneously from the outside in, because arguably they're two completely separate groups of people, private inside, public outside, but the building is in the public domain. So if I took the headquarters of Bloomberg, then an early decision was to intersect the building with Watling Street. Watling Street was the old Roman road opposite. If you acknowledged that and you continued that and it became an arcade through the building and you had connectivity over that arcade, then simultaneously you were breaking down the scale of the building. It was then more human. And the public spaces bringing in an artist to create water, benches, that was also double duty, the systems approach, providing security. But it wasn't an ugly bollard. You didn't know it was providing security. It was also bringing people together. Then the arcade is an opportunity to introduce shops and so on. That is working with the Bloomberg philosophy of encouraging the neighborhood to benefit from this private entity coming into the community, rather than it being an island and killing off the traders. It's encouraging local traders. Now, everything I've described then is working to the benefit of the interior of the building. And the facades are starting to be able to breathe and pull lots of fresh air into the building. So it's making the building a healthier building.
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12: And I'm Joe Wasenthal.
11: Today's episode, we are talking about the economics of architecture and what it takes to build a building that will be successful in the long run. We're talking with famed architect and founder of Foster and Partners, Norman Foster.
13: Well, since you alluded to it, and now I'm particularly curious about it, I imagine that in the decades ahead, you know, there will still be new JP Morgan headquarters, new Bloomberg headquarters, et cetera. But there's probably going to be a lot more mega projects still coming out of Asia or Beijing or China specifically. And so when you describe that environment as different, what should the architects of the future know about working in these markets?
14: First of all, I mean, I took the example of the building in China. That same need could be anywhere.
13: Okay.
14: It just happened to be in China. So you could have in China exactly the same requirements as a building like JP Morgan or Bloomberg. Although, of course, no two buildings are alike. I mean, each is specific to its own organization, the values of those organizations, the aspirations of those who've created them. Whether they're an individual like Mike Bloomberg in Bloomberg, whether it's Steve Jobs with Apple, or whether it's much more corporate, more anonymous, but nonetheless, there are those values. I would say that common to any building anywhere is how do you anticipate the future? So if I go back to an early building, which recently celebrated its half century, and that was the Willis Faber building in Ipswich, an insurance headquarters. And in the life of that building had a high degree of flexibility. And nobody in their wildest dreams anticipated that that flexibility would be used. But in no time at all after it opened with typewriters. And in no time, that building, and it was the only building in the insurance industry which was, as a headquarters, able to adapt. It adapted to the digital revolution, to screens. And the same was true of the Hong Kong Bank. The Hong Kong Bank which I also recently went to their 40th anniversary, as opposed to Willis Faber and their 50th anniversary. So literally a few weeks ago, I was there at that celebration. And the same thing there, that building, quite radical at the time, and still in many ways radical, took the traditional central core of a tower, which contained the structure, the vertical circulation, the bathrooms, mechanical plant, took all that, fragmented it, put it at the sides of big open loft things. Nobody anticipated that in the life of that building, the early life, there would be something known as a trading floor, where you need clear line of sight. That wasn't a need in the late 1970s, when the competition for that building, but it was able to absorb that. So I think that the whole thing about the future is that by design, you can, if I say that you create a building for the needs of today with an awareness of the past, but to, as far as you're able, to anticipate a future which is largely unknown. But perhaps in terms of infrastructure, having been backwards and forwards to Asia, and if I say China more specifically, over the last 30 years, I mean, the changes that I've seen, which interestingly, I was communicating earlier this week to the Bloomberg event audience here and sharing that experience with them and showing them the China when I first went there, and it's foggy, it's misty, you can't see. The city's now unbelievable. I mean, clean air, 90% of the vehicles electric, and an extraordinary amount of green. I mean, Shanghai is 50%, Beijing 50% green. That's happened over the last few decades. And in terms of connectivity, just over 54,000 kilometers of high-speed train. 220 miles an hour, 350 kilometers an hour. Connecting, by this, 97% of Chinese cities. On a peak day, 13 million travelers. Achieved in 16 years. And in the UK, they gave up on the London to Manchester. It goes as far as Birmingham, short-termism. They have a department for levelling up. The ultimate levelling up is connectivity. They just didn't get it. And that 54,000 kilometres is more than the rest of the world put together by a huge margin.
11: Why do you think certain countries, and you brought up the UK there, but you could possibly say the same for the US as well. Why do you think certain countries struggle with big infrastructure?
14: Because at every stage in the emergence of a nation, whether that is the United Kingdom in its empire days, the Industrial Revolution, it led the world. We're still trading right now on that. I mean, the Thames Embankment was a response to cholera. It created, if you like, systems thinking and, you know, doing more with less. It also introduced below ground high-speed public transport. It cleaned up the Thames. So that period, you had the expression of that civic pride. I started work at the age of 16 in Manchester Town Hall, which was the ultimate statement of civic pride. And it was a competition, and Waterhouse won that competition. That was my first experience of architecture. Took me a little longer to eventually discover that I could study architecture. So I was a late starter at the age of 21. But I can remember vividly right now details of that building. I mean, that really lifted my spirit. So that, whether it was the great train stations, and of course, today it's the great airports. So if you really want to see the most advanced airports in the world, where do you go? I mean, it's obvious. Where, we know where you go.
13: Right.
11: There's a mock-up right behind you.
14: There's a huge model immediately behind us here.
11: We're looking at Beijing Airport
14: was built in 5 years. Now, at the same time, I drew a parallel with Terminal 5, which I think took 20 years and was a fraction of the size and is really a sort of band-aid on top of Heathrow, which is still embedded in the heart of, you overfly metropolis together. So there are a lot of messages perhaps mixed up in these analogies and comparisons.
13: No, it makes sense. And I didn't necessarily expect the interview to go in this direction, but I'm actually just going to press you further on this specific point, which is, what is your diagnosis of why certain countries do seem to have given up? Was there a moment when you felt it? For example, okay, in the UK, was there a moment where you felt the ambition is not the same as it once was?
14: It's interesting. I'm working on a project right now. And so I'm with a team of relatively young architects. And so I'm saying, well, in terms of domes, of course, it would be interesting to make a comparison with a particular dome in the Festival of Britain 1951. And everybody looked at me quizzically. And I said, but you never heard of it. Because nobody ever heard of it. So I said, well, check it out, and the next meeting, we'll talk about it. The next meeting, they came back and said, why didn't we know about that? This was 1951. It was the biggest dome in the world. It was demolished for political reasons, interestingly. So they were in awe, and the images, I mean, are extraordinary. So 1951, was it more or less hard on the heels of World War II. And Britain was in true austerity mode. You still had rationing. So you had a little book, and when you went to buy food or clothes, then you could only buy, depending on the number of coupons, like postage stamps, that you'd got left. But that period was the first nuclear power station, was the first commercial jet. It was the de Havilland Comet, was, in terms of cars, created the R-type Bentley, 120 miles an hour, hour on hour. It cost twice two houses at that time, the semi-detached. Now, since then, for a whole variety of reasons, many of them political, it's no longer the leading at that level of innovation, manufacturing, and so on. And the factors are quite complex. Some of them are political and others are social. So you do have this cyclical, and you can look at the rise and fall of empires and the relationship between the way in which that might be celebrated, either through the technology or the architecture of the time. And the architecture of the Festival of Britain at that time was absolutely extraordinary. And that was the achievement of one administration, but literally when the next administration came down, for whatever reason, I would surmise that it was seen as a threat. So it was demolished. The only element which is still standing on the south bank, and you know there is the Festival Hall, of course. But that was part of that creation.
13: More to come from our conversation on what it takes to build buildings for the long run with famed architect Lord Norman Foster. I'm Joe Wasenthal.
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0: As parents, we say we'd never put them in harm's way.
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16: A stretch of westbound SR18 in Federal Way is back open after a fatal high-speed crash. For nearly 12 hours on Thursday, all lanes were closed between I-5 and State Route 167. Two people were killed and two others injured. This happened after the driver refused to pull over for a trooper and eventually crashed into a guardrail. The incident is now under investigation. In other news, Washington's Attorney General is warning of a scam. It targets injured Spanish-speaking workers. The scammer will contact the injured worker and claim to be a officials asking for money for either workers' compensation benefits or a settlement. The AG's office warns to never send money or give personal information before verifying with the Department of Labor and Industries. It also says LNI will not ask for payment before you can receive benefits. 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
18: From Bloomberg World Headquarters in New York, I'm Doug Krisner. Let's update top stories. We'll look at market action as well. A lot of tech weakness in not only South Korea, but Japan as well, after some rotation out of chip stocks stateside into financial and healthcare shares. The chip stocks struggled after Broadcom's underwhelming outlook, and that stock was down 13% in the New York session. We did have positivity in United Health Group and in Goldman Sachs, both Dow components, both shares up more than 5%. And the gains helped to send the Dow to a record high, 51,561, with a gain of 1.7%. But the focus is very much on tech, particularly in South Korea, where the KOSPI is down 5%. Speaking of the chip makers, Samsung Electronics is down 4% at this hour, and SK Hynix, the memory chip maker, is weaker by about 4.81%. Markets also keeping a close eye on geopolitics. Iran saying recently there's been no progress in talks with the U.S. over an interim peace deal. And at the same time, fighting persisted in Lebanon, despite Washington's declaration of a ceasefire between Israel and Lebanon. And even though we were talking about continued fighting there, WTI crude oil was down 3% in New York trading. Right now, the contract is essentially flat at $93.05 the barrel. The Brent contract up just 0.3% at $95.30. Tomorrow in the U.S., we'll have the monthly employment data for the month of May. Today, in terms of U.S. labor market, weekly jobless claims increased by more than expected, reaching 215,000. That's the highest level since mid-April. So with that data combined with the pullback in crude oil prices, Treasury yields drifted lower. The 10-year was down by around 2 basis points in New York trading to 447. We're trading around 446 here in Tokyo. The Nikkei is down 1.9%, the KOSPI weaker by 4.6%, and in Hong Kong, the Hang Seng is down 0.4%. Global news, 24 hours a day. This is Bloomberg.
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32: And I'm Joe Weisenthal.
11: On today's show, we are talking the economics of architecture and why the West struggles to build big. We are speaking with Starchitect Norman Foster.
33: How do budgets work for buildings? If I'm a client of Foster and Partners, one can dream, and I come to you and I say, I want to build a building. Do I present you with a particular figure or a range, or do you study my needs and then you come back with a suggested budget?
14: There's no absolute way around this. I mean, it may be that the budget is absolutely fixed. We have that amount of money. How can we optimize? How can we maximize the value? Well, first of all, there is not the relationship that you would expect between quality and how much you spend on a building. There are so many buildings I could point to where a fortune's been spent and you just wouldn't want to go near that building.
0: We need the whole list.
14: There are buildings where they're noble buildings and they were built on very, very tight budget. So quality is an attitude of mind. It's not how much you spend, it's how wisely you spend it. So that is philosophical, but it's tangible in terms of the end results. So you may have somebody who says, that's it, this is my resource. And there are three resources, and one is the most valuable. So you have money, you have time, because time is also money. The longer you spend on your project, most likely the lower you're actually going to get, because, in many ways, when you can do something faster within reasonable limits, then you're maximizing. Often, if you have a fixed amount of time and you draw that out and draw it out, the money is losing over that bit. But the third resource is creative energy. And that is far and away the most valuable, because that's going to determine what you get for your money. So we know what happens with whoever comes along and their pot is fixed. What if they don't know? Then I think you have the importance of simulating or modeling and saying, if you go in this direction, then it's going to cost you that. If you go in this direction, it's going to cost you that. And in many ways, if I try and find a simple analogy, if you take a car, the base cost of that car, in many cases, is relatively low. The cost of driving it out of the showroom, depending on the extras that you have either agreed or bought into, is going to change the cost of driving that car out of the showroom. And in many cases, that is obviously true of a building. So it's a part of the creative process to actually define that budget. But notwithstanding illusions, the reality is that cost is always a factor. But the important thing is also, and it's overlooked, it's not just the cost of how much it costs to buy that building. How much does it cost to run? And then over the lifetime of that project, the decision to spend that amount of money on that kind of building or another kind of building. So, for example, how do you put a price on the ability of the Hong Kong Bank to be able to introduce that dealer's floor? Or for Willis Faber, not to have to build another building because they can incorporate the new digital technology. How do you put a price on that? And how do you put a price on a building which significantly improves productivity? Because in the longer scheme of things, the first cost of a building is a relatively small proportion of the bigger financial picture.
0: You mentioned creative energy, and of course, one of your famous, relatively recent buildings is, of course, the big circular building for Apple. And that's a strange situation, I imagine, because here is a company that is also known for an insane amount of creative energy in more or less the same realm as yourself of visual design, right, et cetera. Was that a unique experience or distinct experience to work on a building for a company whose main thing is also in large part visual aesthetics and design?
14: No, I don't think it was, because I don't think that ever came into it. So Steve had the ability to be able to be on his hands and knees worrying about the detail of a plug and a socket, and at the same time be sensitive to the big picture. And I think that that there are relatively few people that you come in contact who have that appreciation of the importance of scale. Mike Bloomberg, by the way, and I'm not just saying that, is another individual who has, in any conversation, will challenge a tiny detail, or like the idea of having a wooden floor. And then all kinds of things follow from that. But obviously, is you know, a big picture person, which we know and we take for granted. Lesser so, perhaps, Mike's ability to challenge a lifting consultant about the elevators and so on. So, and I have to say that's fantastic. I mean, the most interesting individuals to work with are those who challenge. There's no question. And the more that you do have that ability to challenge each other in the process, then arguably the better the end result.
33: I'm sure this question will not be unexpected for you, but what happens to architects in the age of AI? Because you could mount a very clear argument that if we have new technology that's able to do pretty much everything, including potentially modeling and designing buildings to very specific specs and needs, that will mean that architects are perhaps even less well remunerated than they are now.
14: I could argue an opposite point, that if you could do more with less, if you had the enhancement of such a tool. But if I go back to square one, AI is not something that happened yesterday. It's been evolving gradually over time, gaining momentum, gaining awareness, in the same way that the whole issue of sustainability was at the core of the practice when it emerged in the 1960s. You could argue the rest of the world has finally caught up with that. But many of the things that we were doing back then were fringe activity. Now they're mainstream. They're in everybody's front page headline. And if artificial intelligence is the accumulation of everything that has gone before, then some of the most interesting things that we've done architecturally have not gone before. So the points that I was making about creating a tower without a central core and taking that central core, artificial intelligence is not going to tell you about that. It's going to tell you everything that it knows about central core buildings.
33: It's backward looking.
0: So to make a decision.
14: So artificial intelligence is accumulated history. What is history? It's the past. So that is going to make it even more important for those who use all the advantages of artificial intelligence but are not inhibitedly dependent on it. Mm. Maybe it's a bit like going into the home of Steve Jobs and finding a rare book on a pedestal. The rare book becomes even more valuable in the digital age.
0: I have one last question. I have no idea if you like the term or find the term starchitect annoying or not, but when you see a list of them, you're one of them. But there is a generation of them, who the people who are called starchitects, and there doesn't seem to be a lot of new names. And I'm curious if you perceive the next century, could there be another person? To the extent that anyone ever knows the names of architects, it's always going to be somewhat narrow, but will there be architects who emerge in the next century that everyone knows the name of? Or has something changed such that that individual won't be a pop culture figure in the same way?
14: I'm often invoking buildings from the past for their importance, not just in terms of nostalgia, but for the lessons that we can learn from them. So if I take the solar-powered community of an educational institute like Masdar, which is totally solar-powered in the desert, that was only made possible by applying the lessons from an architecture of the past which didn't have access to instant electrical energy to power air conditioning. So it was about scaling streets for people and not cars, creating shadow, orientation. It was about evaporative cooling, which meant bringing in vegetation. Nades for shade. It was about layering a building. It was about capturing the cool air at a height above and funneling it through wind towers and so on. Applying all of those lessons and then the technology of our age. So able to demonstrate that we can have the living qualities that we take for granted, but solar powered in a very, very hostile environment. So that is learning from an architecture without architects. Obviously, those architects were there. They didn't have a name. It was more anonymous. If you fast forward, yes, names are known. I think your star architect, really, inevitably, some architects do the kinds of buildings that that attract attention. So it's in many ways what is newsworthy is not necessarily what is the most important of its time.
33: All right, Norman Foster, thank you so much for coming on Odd Lots. Really enjoyed it.
14: Thank you.
1: 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I'm Joe Weisenthal.
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6: From ABC News, I'm Dave Packer. The Texas State Health Department urging doctors to be on the lookout for potential New World screwworm cases in humans, especially if they've been in contact with cattle infected with the pest. This while noting there has been no known human-to-human spread yet. The U.S. Agriculture Secretary confirming the parasite's been detected in Texas, but Secretary Brooke Rollins asserts
7: the food supply is not compromised at all. This is not a disease. It is not a virus. It is simply an insect that lands in a wound and lays eggs that like to eat the flesh around the wound.
6: Concerned that this will drive the price of beef higher. President Trump looking to reassure skeptical Republicans, pushing back on his latest picks for key positions. The president said housing official Bill Pulte will not be the permanent director of national intelligence. He has little, if any, experience in intelligence. But Trump says, as acting DNI, Pulte may, quote, find out some things about rigged elections. And Trump's plan to name Todd Blanch as attorney general, also facing an uphill battle.
8: In addition to facing tough questions about January 6th, Todd Blanch will also have to answer for the Justice Department's handling of the Epstein files. Former Attorney General Pam Bondi on the Hill last week told lawmakers that Blanch was the one in charge of the process and the entire release of the Epstein files.
6: ABC's Mary Bruce in the House.
9: The ayes are 226, the nays are 195. The bill is passed, and without objection, the motion to reconsider is laid upon the table.
6: 18 Republicans, nearly all Democrats, voted to pass a bill to provide nearly $2 billion in aid to Ukraine and sanction key segments of the Russian economy. A deadly shooting in Northern California leaving three people wounded and an 18-year-old dead in the parking lot of a high school at a graduation ceremony. Police say there's no ongoing threat and they are following up on leads. You're listening to ABC News.
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6: President Trump announced plans to build a promenade that connects the Lincoln Memorial to the Potomac River. Speaking alongside the president, Interior Secretary Doug Burgum said the promenade was part of the National Mall's original plans.
2: People come from around the world. They don't know that 100 yards away is the beautiful Potomac River, which was part of the original plan. And now they'd be able to walk around the Lincoln Memorial, walk on a pedestrian bridge over the first highway, walk over the next one, and right down to the water.
6: The search for a missing wife and mother, Lynette Hooker, in the Bahamas has intensified following new evidence. Her husband says she fell out of their dinghy and was carried away by the current. ABC's Victor Oquendo is in Miami.
4: The Coast Guard using a canine to find clues in the 55-year-old's disappearance. Divers also deploying underwater drones to focus on areas not previously searched in the 2 months since Lynette vanished during a sailing trip with her husband, Brian. U.S. officials tell ABC News investigators were led to these new areas after GPS data from Brian Hooker's electronic devices seemed to contradict his account of the night he says his wife went overboard.
6: Outback Steakhouse responding to a $1.5 million lawsuit filed by a woman who claims that she suffered serious and permanent injuries after slipping on mashed potatoes at one of the chain's Virginia locations in 2023. Outback has filed for a notice of removal, which could move the case from state to federal court. Dave Packer, ABC News.
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15: The city of Seattle is moving forward with a plan to prohibit large-scale data centers within city limits. We get the update from Northwest News Radio's Eric Hines.
16: The Land Use and Sustainability Committee voted unanimously Wednesday to advance a one-year moratorium. More than two dozen people spoke during the public comment period. Most expressed concern over the financial, environmental, and residential effects of data centers. The ban would apply to those that use more than the rough equivalent of 20 megawatts. In the meantime, the city would study regulations that might allow large-scale data centers under certain conditions. The proposal now moves to the full Seattle City Council.
15: And even as Seattle moves toward a temporary ban, a new data center is being proposed for downtown. Northwest News Radio's Jeff Pogela has more.
17: The project would go at 3rd in Virginia, where Cannonball Arts now occupies the former Bed Bath & Beyond space. Permit filings describe a research and development lab tied to a shared data center, according to reporting from both the Puget Sound Business Journal and the Seattle Times. Construction could start in 2027 or when market conditions are right, according to the permit. Digital Reality, the company behind the proposed project, already operates the Weston Building data center a few blocks away. For now, the company says it will keep working with the city council and the community, and at the moment, it's unclear whether the proposed ban would apply to this project.
15: Meanwhile, a judge has ordered a competency evaluation for the man accused of killing a University of Washington student. 31-year-old Christopher Leahy was scheduled to enter a plea on Thursday, but instead was ordered to be evaluated at Western State Hospital. The King County Prosecuting Attorney's Office says a plea can be entered once the competency question is resolved in court. A mild day Friday with highs in the low 60s and lows around 50. And you might even see some rain. 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
10: I did, in fact, say it was
14: a perfect guess. I was waiting. I was hoping.
10: I'm sitting here. I'm so paranoid that I'm not going to say it. And people read into it like, why wasn't this person the perfect guest?
14: Just a run-of-the-mill guest.
10: How embarrassing. You are truly the perfect guest. Why don't I jump in with that subtitle? So a lot of people are going to see 500 years of the dollar, the world's most powerful currency and or most powerful money. And they're going to go, what do you mean by 500 years?
14: So this book was a rabbit hole. An editor suggested I write a book about the history of the dollar. And as you know, as a journalist, when somebody asks you to do something, you just say, yeah, I'll figure that
10: out. What's the deadline?
14: Yeah, I've got a phone. I can call people. And I thought I would start it in 1971 when we closed the gold window. And then I sort of started unraveling the sweater a little bit, pulling on the thread. And I got to 1913 with the chartering of the Fed. And then you end up with a problem when you chase the history of the dollar back to 1789 or 1776, which is, there's this assumption when we talk about money of monetary sovereignty. This is just the ability. It's very poorly defined. It's super hand wavy, by the way, monetary sovereignty. But generally, it's the ability to the country that a country has to control its own currency. So under that assumption, we had political independence, political sovereignty in 1776, 1789, however you want to define it. We should have also had monetary sovereignty under the assumptions that we use about money. Unfortunately, we're stuck with this problem, which is that our currency is called the dollar. That is a name that's derived from the German, and it referred to a Spanish coin that came from Bolivian silver or Mexican silver.
23: Really? I didn't know this.
14: So this is complicated, right? We did not have this moment of sovereignty. We did not have a new country. We did not call our currency the Washington. We called it the dollar, which means we're borrowing something else. We are pegging our currency as Americans at the origin of the country to an existing currency. You know, it's hard for Americans to sort of conceive of how insignificant the colonies were at the founding. And so we didn't have any domestic source of gold. We didn't have any domestic source of silver. We're taking a global currency that's circulating between the Andes and China and through Europe. And sometimes it washes up on the shores of the colonies. We're so desperate to get it that we then peg our currency to this silver coin with a German name that comes from Spain's empire. That's really problematic if you believe in monetary sovereignty and if you believe that the country creates the denominator. So now you have a problem, or at least I had a problem, which is I had to explain, what was this coin? Why was it universal? Why was it called the taller, the dollar? Why was Spain in charge, and why were the colonies powerless to do anything about this coin? Then you end up with a different story. Alexander Hamilton called that coin the ancient dollar. It was already something that he knew existed, that he took for granted as 250 years old at the time. That's when I fell down the rabbit hole. And that's when I ended up literally at one point at the bottom of a Czech silver mine, because what we think of as the dollar starts in 1520. And this ends up being a problem because all of the way economists talk about money, there's this break between metal and paper. Yeah. So it's very difficult to talk about this metal coin when we live in a paper and digital money world now. I think there's a connection. And I think the moment of transition between that coin and American bank money is really important. The details matter. The coin circulated in America as currency until the 1850s, this silver coin from the Spanish Empire. And so to tell the story of the dollar, what I realized is you cannot tell the story of the country. This is not the story of the Treasury Department or the Fed or of Alexander Hamilton or of America. This is the story of the currency, which is only sometimes a part of America.
23: I'm already riveted by this. I already have a million questions. Just to back up a little bit or contextualize this, that was just last summer. We were at Princeton. You were getting your PhD there, and you invited us to be on a panel. And we actually turned it into a podcast episode where we talked to a few other academics and so forth. And I think the conference, that little mini conference, was about writing the biography of the dollar, which you have. I guess you've done it now.
14: I hope so.
23: But tell us a little bit about like what you've been up to. You're getting a PhD. It's so cool. Sometimes in my mind, I'm like, if I could have done something else, maybe it would have been go get a history PhD. And you actually did it.
14: I actually did it.
23: You're doing it.
14: Yeah. So, you know, I got this offer to write the book about the dollar. As a journalist, I said yes. And then I kind of got into trouble because I started doing archival work and I didn't really feel like I knew how to do archival work. And I started reading a lot of secondary sources and then I didn't have ideas. That's a problem because when you are a person alone in an office behind your garage with a dog, for years, and you start to
10: have... What kind of dog? These are the important questions.
14: He's an awful dog. Oh. we'll talk about it later. He's famous on the internet.
10: Oh, really?
14: Yes.
10: I had no idea.
14: An internet mob made me get a dog because my daughter did something cute. She was begging for a dog.
23: Oh.
14: And then I woke up the next morning and I put it on Twitter. I made the mistake of putting this on Twitter 7 years ago.
10: Yeah.
14: I woke up the next morning and J.K. Rowling...
10: Yeah, now you have a dog. Oh my God.
14: Yeah, so the dog's name is J.K. Growling. So I'm in this room alone with J.K. Growling the dog sitting on the floor and I begin to have ideas. The problem is if you have ideas alone in a room, one of two things is true. You're onto something or you're insane. And I got worried that I didn't know what I was doing. And around the same time, I got invited by Seth Rockman, he's a historian of early America, Brown, to a conference about the history of money. I literally did not know that there were historians who studied money. And I loved what they did. They were reading all the same things that I was reading. They were worried and they were curious about all the same things that I was curious about. They were dealing with the same questions. And I told a bunch of PhDs, this is amazing. I want to go get a PhD in the history of money. And they all said, no, do not do that. That's a terrible idea, as PhDs generally do. But I applied to the program at Princeton because Harold James is there. This is a legendary financial historian, and I love the way he works because he takes finance seriously. And sometimes it's difficult to study the history of money because it does end up sounding like this 2 a.m. dorm conversation. That frustrates me. I actually don't think money's that hard to understand. It's just finance. So Harold James takes the finance of money seriously. And I was able to, you know, while I was taking classes there, think about this book and also make myself feel a little more comfortable that the book is, in fact, it rests on solid ground. The people that I found as secondary sources, they are known to other people, right? And I am, this book is written within a tradition of thinking about money as credit. And that, but also to your point, like, yeah, it's great. I love going back and getting a PhD.
23: Yeah, that sounds cool.
14: There was a moment early on where I was doing a project with another grad student and they're all in their 20s and I make no sense to them because I was like 47 when I started it and I had four children and everything about me was a mystery. They had a pool going for a while and whether or not I was on Instagram. But one of the graduate students said, can you believe you're doing homework? And I said, I can't believe I get to do homework. This is amazing. I've had jobs. Jobs are the worst.
23: Yeah.
10: I'm sorry. I've gone down a rabbit hole of just looking at pictures of J.K. Growling. But you're absolutely right. It went viral. There's like Fox News articles about it and everything. Okay, a serious question now. We're not just going to talk about dogs. Although I did learn from your book that there were, in fact, dog dollars.
14: Yes. From the Netherlands.
10: So serious question though. Like, why does it matter how we think about money? Oh. Is it the case that like, if you think of money as like inevitably this like fiat currency that's issued by a state, that you're always going to think that the state is about to do something terrible with it or like something nefarious, versus if you think about it as a social construct, it implies something different about the world and human behavior. Why does this matter?
14: I get really frustrated with the philosophy of money, and I get really frustrated with the phrase fiat or the idea of fiat money, because fiat to me is a veil. It just says it's magic. The state says, poof, that's money, and they wave their hands, they say fiat, and then you have something and that's money, and how it worked doesn't really matter. I think it really matters how we manufacture money. Banks manufacture our money. The Fed manufactures a different kind of money. I love that list you guys came up with of all the dollars. I keep trying to list all the dollars I can come up with. I have not completed the list yet.
10: I was going to ask you how long, you mentioned this in the book, like how long is your list?
14: I think once, man, I'm going to embarrass myself if I try to recreate it, but I got up to like 15 different kinds of dollars.
10: Wow.
14: You've got money market dollars. Now you've got stable coins, euro dollars, of course. You know, if you get a check from your employer, you don't have a bank account, you got to go to a check casher. All of a sudden that's a different kind of dollar because it doesn't clear it. Because you got to do you got to take a discount at the check casher. Okay, but my frustration with this idea of fiat is that it robs us of the power of analysis. Mm. We can understand money. We really can. For almost all of our money sits, as you guys already pointed out, on the ledger of a commercial bank. It has value for two reasons. One, the assets on the other side of that ledger have value as well. And we can look at them. We can tell, you know, are those good assets? Are those bad assets? And the reason we know what the assets are is because America has this 250-year tradition of bank failure. And after every systemic bank failure, we introduce new regulations, new way of reporting.

0: good.
1: That would be a good name for a song, actually.
2: The problem with saying that it's fiat means that we fail to understand how important all these regulations are. Before federally insured federal deposit insurance in the 1920s, there were about 200 bank failures a year. After that, there are usually no bank failures a year. And if there are bank failures, we're so surprised by them that it becomes a thing in the financial media that we got to talk about. How did this happen? That used to be normal. Banks used to just fail. And the reason they don't fail and the reason your dollars don't fail is because we have slowly figured out what the best practices are for making sure that banks don't blow up. If we wave our hands and say, doesn't matter, it's fiat, probably comes from the Fed, doesn't really matter, then we lose the ability to say our dollars have meaning because there's assets on the other side of that balance sheet. We can look at those assets. And if we start to deregulate, we run into trouble because all of a sudden we run the risk that our dollars might not have meaning anymore.
0: Let's just do a little bit more history. What were the conditions such that in 1791 or whatever, Alexander Hamilton was talking about something called an ancient dollar that was sort of something Spanish and German at the same time? Like, give us, like, give us those 250 years prior to the founding of America or whatever, however many years, such that a global dollar had, was already long emerging.
2: All right, let's see if I could do this in a way that I don't run out of time. Okay. The dollar wasn't supposed to be money.
0: Okay.
2: There is a story, it is told in histories of the dollar, that there was a count in Bohemia, his name was Stefan Schlick. He had a lot of silver. Because he had a lot of silver, his money became global money. None of that is true. I mean, it's all true, but that's not how any of it worked.
0: Stay tuned for more of our interview with Brendan Greeley, author of the new book, The Almighty Dollar, 500 Years of the World's Most Powerful Money. We are talking about the surprisingly long history of the U.S. dollar. 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I'm Joe Wasserman.
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4: 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I'm Tracy Alloway.
5: And I'm Joe Weisenthal.
4: Today's episode, we are looking at the history of the U.S. dollar and why it's been around for 500 years. We're speaking with Brendan Greeley, the author of the new book, The Almighty Dollar.
5: Let's just do a little bit more history. What were the conditions such that in 1791 or whatever, Alexander Hamilton was talking about something called an ancient dollar that was sort of something Spanish and German at the same time. Like, give us those 250 years prior to the founding of America or whatever, however many years, such that a global dollar was already long emerging.
6: Okay, let's see if I can do this in a way that I don't run out of time. Okay, the dollar wasn't supposed to be money.
5: Okay.
6: There is a story, it is told in histories of the dollar, that there was a count in Bohemia, his name was Stefan Schlick. He had a lot of silver. Because he had a lot of silver, his money became global money. None of that is true. I mean, it's all true, but that's not how any of it worked. So Stefan Schlick was a count. The problem is he didn't actually hold any of the territory that he claimed in Bohemia. He sort of held it in entirety with all of his cousins and all of his brothers. Somebody discovered silver in this valley in Bohemia. The problem with silver in the ground is that you need a lot of money and a lot of expertise. It takes a lot of capital, even in the 1520s, to mine silver. The very complex machines already getting silver out of the ground, draining water out of the mines. And so he realized that just having the silver didn't mean anything. So first thing he did was he said, this is mine, breathtakingly illegal. Then he went over the border to Saxony and he got Saxon mining investors and Saxon miners. And they started pulling silver out of the ground. So this is already outside of a long established process of what you do with silver and how it becomes money. In the rest of Europe and in the rest of Bohemia, if you found silver, first of all, you had to pay a tax to the king. After that, it had to go to a centralized mint. That mint had an understanding that they had to create money for everybody. Mm. So not just big coins for merchants, but the whole range of big and little coins that worked for wholesale purchases and retail purchases. This is really crucial. I think this distinction still exists today, but it definitely existed in early modern Europe, which is that Carlo Cipolla, as an Italian historian, wrote this beautiful book where he drew a distinction between big money and little money. Big money are large, high-value coins, and they're for international trade and merchants and the wealthy. Little money is for low value trade, and it's for purchases of meat and bread and labor.
4: So like little copper coins.
6: Yeah, little copper
4: coins.
6: Okay. The challenge of big money and little money, I think we still have it today with banks, is that you're going to love this, Joe. The brassage on small coins is higher. What that means is to make a coin is an industrial process. You've got to put one die on a stump, and then the metal goes in the middle, and then another die on top of it, and then you whack the whole thing with a hammer. I've seen it done. It's very loud. It's an industrial process. It takes one whack of the hammer to make every coin, whether it's a big coin or a little coin, which means that per unit of value, the labor costs, the brassage, the production costs are much higher for little coins. So this is a consistent problem throughout the history of coinage. Constant complaints that mints, which are actually private companies, prefer to make the big coins because the profit is high. The margins are better on the big coins. They're smaller on the small coins.
4: This is partly why the U.S. phased out the penny recently, right?
6: Yes, absolutely. What you have then in this Bohemian Valley is Saxon investors coming south, Saxon miners coming south, Bohemian count who doesn't really have title. And what they do is they start getting silver out of the ground. All of the silver goes into a single form, which is what the Saxon investors would have expected to get, a large silver dividend coin. This was not local money. This was not money for a valley in Bohemia. This was paying back silver investors. It went straight.
4: A dividend in silver form.
6: A dividend in silver form. What they expected. So this is an early form of joint stock company. Friedrich Engels actually believed that this was the origin of the joint stock company. These silver mines are just really expensive to get money out of the ground. So Saxon investors would put together in this form, and what they got out of this was a big silver coin. It wasn't money. It was a dividend. It was a stamped pure form of silver. So you have this exception where because the mine is illegal, what's coming out of it is big, high-value silver coins. No pennies, no little money, nothing, just big money. So all of this work, by the way, I should credit Peter Vorrell as a Trek historian who sort of pulled all of this out of the archives. But what you then end up with is this exceptional circumstance where it's not that there was a lot of silver in the valley. It was a big silver mine, but it wasn't wildly out of proportion with other silver mines in Europe. It's that it was only producing big coins. And it was so hell-bent on producing just the big dividend coins for Saxon silver investors that the miners revolted. Actually, so they struck twice, and then they finally sacked the town because their chief complaint was that they weren't getting paid in the same quality money that was leaving for Saxony. Right? You have this big money, little money problem, right? So eventually, to make the miners happy, they have to solve this and sort of make sure that they're minting little pennies as well. Anyway, this coin then becomes a standard for trade in the Baltic, and you start to see copies of the coin. Right? This is, in a sovereign story, you create your own money to your own standards. What actually happened is you get little city-states and kingdoms all over the Baltic in northern Germany creating copies of copies of copies of this original coin from Jochimsthal. All these coins come to be referred to as Jochimsthaler, coins from Jochimsthal.
4: And then that gets exactly shortened. Roll off the tongue, does it?
6: It doesn't. So that gets shortened to taller. And then in Dutch, they also start
5: copying.
6: Sounds
5: like Wiesenthaler.
6: Yes. Yes, you were from some tall.
4: I'm watching Joe's head is exploding in real time.
6: Listen, we should mint Wiesenthaler.
5: Yes.
6: See what happens. Tall is German for valley, right?
5: Yeah.
6: So then you get taller all over Northern Europe. So this then becomes an English dollar. There's a mention of dollar in Shakespeare. In The Tempest and again in the Scottish play, they talk about dollars. It's not in the domestic British currency system of pounds, shilling, pence. To them, they know exactly what it is. The big silver coin that comes from the Low Countries in exchange for British wool and British cloth. So already this story of sovereignty and this story of the fungibility of money starts to break apart. You've got this coin that's copied again and again. Okay. So the Spanish have silver in what is now Bolivia and Mexico. They figure out this unbelievable, brutal regime, the Mita, to, using forced labor to actually get this silver out of the ground. They've got the mercury from somewhere else through the amalgamation process that actually then turns ore into silver. The thing is, Charles V of Castile, Holy Roman Emperor, lord of all he surveys, has to follow the pattern of silver production that already exists in northern Germany. He's selling his silver into the same silver markets in Antwerp as everybody else, which means that he does not have the sovereign right or the sovereign ability to create his own silver. So they sort of hack an existing coin in the Spanish currency system, the real. If you multiply it by 8, there's a happy accident, which is that it's almost exactly the same weight and size as the Jochimsthaler. So Spain starts.
5: Is this why a quarter is 2 bits?
6: Yes, that's exactly why. Yeah. So pieces of 8 that we know from pirate movies, right? That's what that was. Okay. The pirate movies piece of 8 is named because the Jochimsthaler was the dominant form of silver and Spain had to copy it. So you have this global flow of silver already. The Spanish in the late 1570s develop a way to send galleons straight from the Mexican coast to Manila. You've got this flow of silver that's going straight to China. It's going through Seville and into Europe. It's also making its way to China. China is sort of absorbing all the silver in the world eventually. It all takes the form of this dollar. In English, it's known as the dollar. Unambiguous, very clear what it is. So the colonies are also stuck on the edge of this flow. And what you get is actually weird currency devaluations among the colonies. So to get to the Alexander Hamilton point, I think I'm going to wrap this up. I think I maybe did it in 7 minutes. You end up with the colonies have got their own forms of shilling-based book credits. They're separate currencies from what the British have. It's not sterling. It's Pennsylvania shillings or Maryland shillings. What starts to happen is they start to devalue their own shillings so to attract silver, sometimes literally from pirates of the Caribbean, into their own ports, because that makes if the silver then can buy more in that port, which means the port can attract more silver. This is a problem the British Empire eventually recognizes. But this coin, you see it in newspapers referred to as dollars. People were offered rewards and won ads for dollars. Colonies are fighting each other with currency devaluations to try and attract the dollar onto their shores. So this is by far the dominant form of money, not just in the colonies, but globally.
5: That was great.
4: That was fantastic. If I could fast forward a few decades at least.
5: 2026.
4: No, not that far. I asked this question partly out of personal interest because, as Joe knows, for some reason my dad keeps giving me parts of his collection of silver coins.
6: Oh yeah, that's what dads do.
4: Yeah, I know. It's the most dad thing ever. And every birthday I'm like, thank you for my silver coin. But it's lost some of the surprise value. But anyway, how did we get from the thalers/dollars to the silver dollar that became, I guess, dominant in, I want to say, the 1800s?
6: It's just a copy. We didn't get to. It's the same thing. Mm. So you have copies of copies of copies. Anybody who has silver or can get some through trade is turning them into something that looks like a dollar and is immediately recognized as a dollar. So when you look at colonial legislation, you've got catalogs of different kinds of dollars. You've got a Seville dollar, which meant it was minted at very high quality in Seville. You've got what they called a Rix dollar, which is produced by the Holy Roman Empire. Exact same thing. They were weighted the same way, and then it goes all the way down to, as you mentioned, dog dollars. So there's this Dutch dollar.
4: Love dog dollars.
6: Dog dollars. So there's this Dutch dollar with a recumbent lion on the obverse. The recumbent lion, once it gets worn down, looks like a dog begging for scraps.
4: Yeah, he's sort of sitting up and
6: begging,
4: right?
6: Yeah, exactly. So the dog dollar, when Benjamin Franklin arrived in Philadelphia, wet and exhausted as a teenager, he had in his pocket a few shillings and a dog dollar.
5: Huh.
6: So there were different types of dollars, but it was always very clear what a dollar was. It was, so in the 18th century and even into the 19th century. So these silver dollars, again, I'm going to say this again and again. I'm sort of very skeptical of the idea of monetary sovereignty. I think you cannot assume that it happens. It has to be fought for over time. It's always fraught and you're going to lose it if you don't pay attention to it.
5: Well,
6: but just to finish that thought, the silver dollar that comes from Mexico is current in America as money until the 1850s.
4: Hmm. Okay, this is sort of what I was getting at with the question, but like, how did we get to the point where the silver dollars that we recognize today in the collections that our parents bequeathed to us?
6: I think just your parents.
4: Okay.
5: No, mine.
4: Not yours? Yeah. Okay. But like, the silver dollars become a more dominant form of currency around the world in the 1800s.
6: Yes.
4: What are the conditions that allowed those dollars to start to replace previous or other existing forms of dollars?
6: Early on, the Spanish Empire produced what they called cobs. These are just little divots of silver stamped and weighed. And they circulated as cobs. You could get them in the colonies. But there's fraud at the mint. There's a problem with the weight of the silver. And so this is in the early 18th century. The Spanish figure this out, and they make sure that colonial mints are producing coins that are as reliable as the mint at Seville. So now all of a sudden, every piece of silver that leaves those mines is in the form of this dollar. This is when you start to see dollars show up in hoards in China. So cobs had been showing up in China for the Chinese again are absorbing all the silver in the world, no matter where it's coming from. It's headed for China because it's buying porcelain and silk. This is China. They weren't interested in any products other than silver that came from Europe or the New World.
5: More to come from our conversation on the surprisingly long history of the U.S. dollar. We are speaking with Brendan Greeley, author of a new book on the subject. I'm Jill Weisenthal.
4: And I'm Tracy Alloway. And this is Odd Thoughts on Bloomberg Radio.
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8: A stretch of westbound SR-18 in Federal Way is back open after a fatal high-speed crash. For nearly 12 hours on Thursday, all lanes were closed between I-5 and State Route 167. Two people were killed and two others injured. This happened after the driver refused to pull over for a trooper and eventually crashed into a guardrail. The incident is now under investigation. In other news, Washington's Attorney General is warning of a scam. It targets injured Spanish-speaking workers. The scammer will contact the injured worker and claim to be a officials asking for money for either workers' compensation benefits or a settlement. The AG's office warns to never send money or give personal information before verifying with the Department of Labor and Industries. It also says LNI will not ask for payment before you can receive benefits. 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
10: From Bloomberg World Headquarters in New York, I'm Doug Krisner. It is 7:40 on Wall Street. Top of the hour, we'll have trading underway in Tokyo, Sydney, and Seoul. Futures for the market in Japan, the contract that trades in Chicago, showing a little bit of weakness for the Nikkei. We had a kind of a mixed day here for U.S. equities, a rotation away from semiconductor stocks into financial and healthcare issues. The chip makers struggled after Broadcom's underwhelming outlook, and today Broadcom shares were down nearly 13%, and we had the Philadelphia Semiconductor Index weaker by more than 2%. However, gains in United Health Group, stock up 5%, Goldman Sachs as well up 5%, and both of those Dow components helping to lift the industrial average today by 1.7% to a record high, 51,561. NASDAQ comped down today by 0.1%, but the S&P was higher by around 0.4%. Close high on geopolitics today. Iran saying that there have been no recent progress or has been no recent progress in talks with the U.S. over an interim peace deal. And at the same time, fighting in Lebanon persisted despite Washington's declaration yesterday of a ceasefire between Israel and Lebanon. We had crude oil, despite those clashes, dropping around 3% at New York trading. WTI at 93.04. We're trading 92.85 here in the electronic session. Jane Street Group is planning to build and finance its own data center. The trading firm is intending to scale operations to keep up with demand for computing power. So we'll have the jobs data tomorrow for the month of May. That is monthly payroll information. Today, in terms of the labor market, weekly jobless claims increased by more than expected in the most recent week, reaching 215,000, the highest level since mid-April. But Treasury yields seem to track the price of crude oil, and yields were lower 2-year, down about 4 basis points, last quoted in New York at 4.04%, 10-year last quoted at 4.47%. Global news, 24 hours a day, and whenever you want it, with Bloomberg News Now. This is Bloomberg.
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5: And I'm Joe Weisenthal.
4: On today's show, we are talking the surprisingly long history of the U.S. dollar and why it remains dominant today. We're speaking with Brendan Greeley, author of the new book, The Almighty Dollar. Just going back to the full faith and credit part of the conversation and the idea of the dollar as both, you know, a source of privilege and at times a potential burden on the U.S. or at least something that can be mismanaged in various ways. Can I ask something that's going on right now? So just bringing it up to 2026. Talk to us about like I guess the impositions that the dollar's role in the global financial system actually put on the central bank, such that we see headlines where it's like, you know, the Federal Reserve has to provide dollar liquidity for allies.
0: So once you let go of the assumption of monetary sovereignty, all of a sudden you understand what euro dollars are. It's very hard to explain to people what euro dollars are. But once you say, look, anybody can create a dollar. This is the old Hyman Minsky quote. Like, anybody can make money.
5: Challenge is getting it accepted.
0: Well, it turns out that over the course of the late 20th century, starting quietly in the 50s, and then it becomes this system by the 70s, banks in Europe were marking up their own ledgers with dollars. They were just manufacturing dollars the same way American banks do it. You guys know this story. My point is, once you recognize that the banks just do it on their own and the country's trying to catch up, you end up with this system. I think far more important than aircraft carriers are swap lines to the dollar. I don't think that the dollar is a product of Pax Americana. I think it is the product of, if you have dollars abroad on your balance sheet and you're not an American bank, you're not subject to American regulation. You're not subject to American charters. We've got no control over you whatsoever. However, in a panic, you guys know this, I just want to like make the point clear.
5: Yeah, yeah.
0: The Federal Reserve will step in and swap dollars with your central bank, so your central bank can swap them temporarily for you, so that liquidity is sitting on your balance sheet, and you can make your own dollars whole again with American dollars from the Federal Reserve. That to me doesn't say the Fed is the origin of dollars. That to me says anybody can create a dollar. Yeah. And if you're important enough to the Fed, they'll say, you know what? It is a dollar. We're going to make sure that that doesn't blow up. And they always say it for domestic reasons. You know, it affects Americans when the global system collapses. But yeah, I think the swap lines are the most important diplomacy we do. And you can see that at Jackson Hole. Like every Jackson Hole, you know that picture they take where the chair of the Fed and then whichever central banker happens to be there, they go for this walk and the photographers know that it's coming and they're like, so So I think of that as the Badgett pageant, right? They're there to prove that they all know each other. The system works. It's stable. And in the next panic, the dollars are coming.
4: I should just say we're recording this on April 22nd. I don't know what's going to happen with various swap lines, but I did see another email come out today from the Council on Foreign Relations saying that they have both updated and upgraded their swap lines tracker. So take that as you will.
0: Wow. I love that map.
5: Okay. But here's I guess what I'm trying to understand is all right, monetary sovereignty, kind of ambiguous term, dollars, they precede the Fed. Yeah. I get all that. Sure, you've convinced me, et cetera. But when those other banks or countries are in a panic, they come to our Fed for our dollars, right? So what is it about the dollars that we create? What is it about American-made dollars that seem to be special? If, you know.
0: I would take your point from earlier. It is an incredibly productive economy. Still,
5: okay.
0: We've got lots of real things in this economy.
5: Yeah.
0: I also think we've got pretty good bank regulation.
5: Okay,
0: I could ask for better, but we've got decent. We've got stable banks.
5: Yeah.
0: Nobody else has the pool of federally insured dollars that we have. Europe has got okay banking regulation, but they do not share common deposit insurance. We have that, so I think that the combination of a responsible Fed, reasonable financial regulation and a massive productive economy means that yes, of course, the dollars we create here are going to have more meaning.
5: This is, I think, the key thing, which is that what's happening on the most sort of abstract level when there's a swap or something like that or a currency swap is that there is a transaction happening from foreign-made dollars to American-made dollars, and the reason that American-made dollars are pretty good.
0: Yeah.
5: Or maybe a little bit better than other dollars is because they're what?
0: They sit on this regulatory regime, which was still there despite constant attempts to chip it away. I also think that it's impossible to compare any other asset in the world to a treasury.
5: Okay.
0: Almost everything that's on the asset side of the Fed's balance sheet is a treasury. And, you know, the American economy is productive and the American federal government is going to continue to have the ability to take in taxes of in-bank dollars, which then give treasuries meaning. It's just like there's nothing else comparable to the volume of treasuries and there's almost nothing else comparable to the security of treasuries. I don't think the Fed is irrelevant. Yeah. I don't think America is irrelevant. Yeah. What I'm pointing out is one of the reasons that the dollar is global is because Americans over the course of the 60s and 70s said, go ahead, make your own dollars abroad. We're not going to stop you. They sort of allowed this system to bloom all over the world. And then and only then was the Fed made responsible for those dollars. I'm trying to invert the production of money.
5: Yeah.
0: The economists started at the Fed. It starts everywhere.
5: Right.
0: And I think that central banks, we have central banks because we need them. Because banks are so important, we need our own big bank to do a job for us. The original goal, the charter of the Bank of England, its original purpose was to carry on the war against France. That's all it was supposed to do. The central bank is just a big bank that does what we need it to do. And so in this case, the Federal Reserve is doing a thing that we think is diplomatically important.
5: Do you think, is there anything to the part of the MMT story in your view in which taxes help create the demand for a currency and thus give it some element of moneyness?
0: Here's where that falls apart for me. We have so many forms of dollars that we have to be specific about what we're actually taxing and what we're actually spending. And what the United States is actually spending out of the Treasury General account is bank dollars. Those dollars were created in commercial banks. They were taxed in, or they were bought in. I can hear MMTs right now, just the heads exploding everywhere. Mm-hmm. But I really believe this. You look at the accounting, it's very clear. The Treasury General account of the Fed, takes in money through taxes, and it takes in money when it sells treasuries. And then it spends it back out into the economy. So it's specifically bank dollars that have meaning. So yeah, it has meaning that you have to pay your American taxes and American bank dollars. But those bank dollars don't just have meaning because they're taxing in bank dollars. They have meaning for all the other reasons that we've talked about. All the bank regulations, the federal deposit insurance, country music, all of it, like, are what give the dollar value. So I think this idea that you're just, and this, by the way, so people who believe in this theory of money really like to point to colonial monies. So most of the colonies, eventually all of them, had their own forms of paper money. And they did in fact print them up, and they did in fact tax them back out. However, they also all had a sinking fund, which was basically, it was a promise to take in silver and gold in tolls and port duties at their various ports, and then from time to time, sink those dollars, buy them back with silver and gold. There was a coin sitting on the edge of this. This was true in New York. This is true in New Jersey. This is true in Pennsylvania. This is true in Maryland. And so to just say they printed these dollars up and they made sure they were counterfeitable, and they wrote on the back, "'Tis death to counterfeit." That came from the Benjamin Franklin shillings. If I ever get a tattoo, that's the tattoo. And then tax them back in. There's a lot of work being done. And the dominant theory of that among historians is it was given money, it was given value because you had to tax it back in. The problem is in order to believe that, you have to ignore the infrastructure that they put in place of the sinking fund to make that money have value. And you have to assume they didn't know what they were doing. This is my frustration with economic history. It often assumes that people in the past didn't know what they were doing with money.
1: Right, they just sort of stumbled into it.
0: They knew way more than we know. Like, I've spent a lot of time reading the Maryland Gazette from the 18th century. They were talking about discount rates. They were talking about bills of exchange on London. They were talking about you would regularly get the value of stock in the Bank of England. Like, it was like reading an analyst often. They were really sophisticated. They really understood how money worked.
5: Is this what you learn in school, like, when you study to be a historian? No, but do you learn like the techniques of archival research? Cause I wouldn't know the first thing of like how to even like find, I mean, these days I would just probably Google or ChatGPT what archival library might have this information. Maybe I'd start my search there or something like that. But when they talk in the academic setting about training to be a historian, are these like sort of like the craft of the trade that you learn? Like, how do you learn how to identify the library and get to, know where in the library to look and which stacks to look into?
0: So that's a really important question, and the answer is not what you think it is.
5: Okay.
0: They do not teach you how to do that.
5: Oh, I just assume
0: that. You read a lot of secondary literature, you read a lot of theory, you do a lot of historiography. So, you'll take a course as a graduate student and you'll sort of, you'll look at all the different ways that people have seen the same period. The archives, it's a little weird. It's like, the cliche of some societies where, when a child is ready to be an adult, they send them out into the woods. They got to live on their own, and they just got to figure it out. Good luck to you, kid. Try to kill a wolf and then come home. That's a little bit what it's like in the archives. I kept on asking, like, how do I do this? And they're like, go figure it out.
5: Really?
0: And so you do kind of figure it out. I have ways of going into the archives now and recording things. I'm better at it than I used to be. There are a couple things I know, like I now always bring food in the bag to the archive because an archive is often sort of not near a good source of food. So you have to have some sort of protein bar in your bag.
1: Wait, but one thing I know about the archives, they don't let you eat
0: in the archives.
1: Right. Okay.
0: But you have to figure it out on your own. I looked at a lot of bank records in New Orleans, and the records of the Citizens Bank in New Orleans were literally underwater during Katrina. Jones Hall at Tulane University flooded. And so they did this amazing thing where very quickly they recovered them. They got them out of the water and they irradiated them to kill anything. But I've talked to other people who've looked in those archives, and you get sick flipping through them. You feel gross after 2 days of doing that, because I think there's bad stuff in those pages. Some of the pages are stuck together. So, you know, the archive itself is this living thing, you know, which, and also there are lots of theories about what gets kept and what doesn't. When you're in an archive, you have this idea that, like, this is the record of what happened. Nope. Yeah, right. It's the record of
5: what it was decided to be kept.
0: That's exactly right. And often, you know, I looked at, I sort of constructed sort of a brief story about an enslaved woman in St. James Parish based on some promissory notes that sent her around the parish from one plantation to another. You can sort of, you have to, that nobody kept those records on purpose so that we could get her story. But it's possible to read, they call it, you know, reading between the archives. So you have to do a lot of that work. I really think that, I almost don't want to say it out loud, I think that ledgers are an incredibly underused resource. They give us a picture. I was in London last month and I found the complete financial records of John Locke. It wasn't this like big archival discovery. They're there. They're in the catalog, but nobody looks at them. I can tell you exactly how he paid for everything. And for a man who didn't believe that credit was a good form of money, he sure seemed to use a lot of credit.
1: All right, Brendan Greeley, thank you so much for coming on Oddlots. The book is The Almighty Dollar, 500 Years of the World's Most Powerful Money.
0: Thank you.
5: This has been Oddlots on Bloomberg Radio. I'm Joe Weisenthal.
1: And I'm Tracy Alloway.
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7: From ABC News, I'm Dave Packer. President Trump now accusing four GOP congressmen of grandstanding, calling their actions unpatriotic after they helped pass a war powers resolution,
8: requiring the president to withdraw U.S. forces in Iran unless Congress approves military action. Well, the measure is an uphill battle. It's a sign of the growing fractures within the president's own party over his handling of the war.
7: ABC's Rachel Scott, former Trump national security advisor and U.S. ambassador to the U.N. John Bolton, is expected to plead guilty in his classified records case. Bolton has been an outspoken critic of the president's.
9: Sources tell us Bolton will plead guilty to one count of illegal retention of national security information and will acknowledge he stored sensitive information in his personal diaries. He's agreed to pay a fine of $2.25 million and could face up to 5 years in prison. Bolton has been an unsparing critic of the president.
10: I don't think he's fit for office.
9: President Trump himself was charged with mishandling classified information when he left office. That case later dismissed.
7: ABC News Chief Justice Correspondent Pierre Thomas. Police in Northern California are asking for information after a shooting in the parking lot of a high school graduation ceremony.
11: An 18-year-old victim of the shooting is dead, and three more victims who are 11, 20, and 25 years old are injured after the shooting in the parking lot of Fairfield High School on Wednesday evening. A graduation ceremony had concluded for Sam Yeto Continuation High School. About 1,000 people attended the event. Fairfield police say there are hundreds of potential witnesses. At this time, police say there is no ongoing threat to the public, and they are following up on leads. Alex Stone, ABC News.
7: The New World screwworm is an invasive fly that preys on livestock and can have major impacts on the beef industry. Secretary of Agriculture Brooke Rawlinson says the government's surging resources to South Texas, where it was spotted on a calf, but she told President Trump that more money is needed. You're listening to ABC News.
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7: A Texas teenager charged with murder is claiming self-defense in a stabbing at a track meet. The defendant, Carmelo Anthony, charged as an adult. ABC's Morgan Norwood has more.
13: Anthony's defense arguing he acted in self-defense, reacting in a split second of fear, chaos, saying after he defended himself with a knife, he ran. He didn't stab again. He dropped the knife. The case fueling debate and racial tension. Metcalf's father has insisted it's not about race. Both families have faced threats.
7: The Supreme Court Thursday handed down a decision reinforcing the FCC's penalty power.
14: Verizon and AT&T were hit with fines totaling more than $100 million by the FCC. The companies paid, but alleged the penalties amounted to a coercion to pay and violated their constitutional right to a jury trial. But the Supreme Court upheld the FCC's authority to impose the penalties. Chief Justice Roberts wrote for the 8-justice majority that the penalties do not resolve the legal obligations. The companies could have challenge them in court before paying. Brian Clark, ABC News.
7: The Illinois State Treasurer presented Pope Leo with a check for $8.65, a refund from an old PayPal account that the pontiff left behind. According to a friend of Leo's, the Pope called his bank to update his account details. He identified himself as Robert Prevost, but when he explained that he was now Pope Leo and he couldn't come to the branch to pick it up, she hung up. Dave Packer, ABC News.
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15: Two people are dead and two others injured after a Thursday morning crash on southbound SR-18 in Federal Way. Washington State Trooper Rick Johnson says a trooper began pursuing the car at around 1:30 a.m. after clocking it at 131 miles per hour on southbound SR-167.
16: The vehicle took westbound 18 and then went to take the collector distributor and went out of control, struck a guardrail and rolled.
15: Two people were ejected from the vehicle while the other two were found dead in the car. Johnson says when the two injured people left the scene, they were in critical condition. For nearly 12 hours, all lanes were closed between I-5 and State Route 167.
16: Part of it was once it was determined that Federal Way was going to handle the collision, you know, they had to get their personnel, their detectives and officers to the scene.
15: Another reason the investigation took so long is due to the amount of evidence.
16: It's not a scene that could be mapped and measured very quickly due to just the amount of the evidence.
15: Meanwhile, a failed break-in at the state capitol is putting new attention on security upgrades added after last fall's vandalism. Northwest News Radio's Jeff Pogula has the details.
11: Authorities say a heavily intoxicated man used rocks and his fists to smash several first-floor windows on the west side of the legislative building early Thursday morning. The Washington State Standard reports the glass broke, but security film held the pieces in place to keep him out. When police arrive, investigators say he drove off, crossed a pedestrian bridge near Capitol Lake, but was arrested a short time later. No officers were hurt during the incident.
15: On Friday, we'll see highs in the low 60s and lows around 50. You may also see some rain. 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
20: To the races to go build your company. Turns out, that's not really the case anymore. I'm Barry Ritholtz, and on today's episode of At the Money, we're going to talk about the upcoming IPOs for trillion-dollar companies like SpaceX, Anthropic, and OpenAI. To help us unpack all of this and what it means for your portfolio, let's bring in Dave Nottig. He is president and director of research at ETF.com, and he shares with us how investors should be navigating not only these IPOs, but what they're going to mean for various indexes like the NASDAQ 100 and the S&P 500. So Dave, you wrote a fascinating piece, and essentially you claimed SpaceX is breaking capitalism and indexing. What is exactly broken? Is it the IPO process, the index process, or both?
21: I gotta say, I think it's both. Sadly, I think it's both. The IPO process, I think most people can understand, seems pretty broken, right? We now live in a world, where, the private equity space is where most of the growth in capitalism is captured, right? If I had a great idea, if Barry, if you and I were gonna just launch a company tomorrow, go raise a bunch of money and do something, we wouldn't go to Wall Street. We would go to some private equity firm. And we would say, hey, we've got this great idea. And they would say, awesome, give us 75% of your company for a couple million bucks. And we'd be off to the races. And then when we need more money, we would go back to that same private equity person who would probably connect us to their favorite private credit person who would then loan us another $50 million for us to do the next stage of our business. And so on until we had accumulated so many shareholders, so many mouths to feed that eventually we have to go public so that all those people can get paid. That is the reality of the modern IPO market, which works out pretty well for the private equity capital, but no longer really rewards the public as a public market the way it used to.
20: So let's talk about that contrast between old IPOs that raised growth capital. You very much imply in your piece, SpaceX is breaking capitalism and indexing, which, by the way, I stole that opening paragraph of. You very much imply that modern IPOs essentially exist to provide insiders and early investors with liquidity. So first, when did this shift occur? And second, is it an issue? Is it a structural problem?
21: I think we can trace this back to pretty much every IPO since the Great Financial Crisis. I mean, I think any IPO in the last 15 or 20 years has followed a pretty similar pattern. We've seen the steady growth of the size of IPOs. They're bigger and bigger and bigger companies. Now we're talking about trillion-dollar IPOs. You know, when I went in the dot-com era, the average IPO was about $120 million. That was the value of the company post-IPO, and the amount being floated averaged around 30 or 40%. So big chunks of these companies went public. People could assess them. They traded for a significant period of time, sometimes profitable, sometimes not profitable, and then they would end up in the hands of the public and in indexes. And that was a lengthy process. It took, you know, a year or two of being a public company for people to get familiar with you. That's all gone now. And so now what we have are these sort of headline making IPOs of big companies, whether they're, you know, a Klarna or a Reddit or now a SpaceX. And so everybody now feels like these are lottery tickets that you want to get in super early on the IPO, get some purported pop, which no longer really happens. And that is your key to riches. Increasingly, what actually happens is the opposite. Companies come public, they trade down initially. Sometimes they ramp up. Tesla famously had a great first year after the initial sell-off. So it's not that all IPOs go this way, but it is no longer like the dot-com era.
20: So you mentioned SpaceX. People have described this company as kind of unique, in part because it involves commercializing space, in part because Elon Musk still, despite the past couple of years, has a cult following, courtesy of his work at Tesla. And then also because it's just an immense valuation. What makes SpaceX unique, or is it not unique?
21: Well, I don't want this to be about whether SpaceX good or SpaceX bad. SpaceX is unique for a bunch of structural reasons. It is already a multi-business conglomerate. It's pretty rare we see a multi-business conglomerate come out as an IPO. That tends to be what you do after you IPO and start accumulating new companies. So inside the SpaceX wrapper, we've got Twitter X. We've got Grok and XAI, which is increasingly now a data center story, I guess, and less a development of AI story. We've got the providing commercial internet, right? 9 million Starlink subscribers. That's a very real business that makes real money. And then the near monopoly on at least United States space launch is you know, virtually completely a monopoly now for SpaceX. So whether that's a great business or not, that makes it a bit unique already out of the gate. But more unique is how it's coming to market. It's only floating 5% of its stock. So 95% of this company will still be privately held after they float the IPO. And yet, despite that very, very thin float, it's getting accelerated entry into the NASDAQ 100 and is being considered for accelerated entry into the S&P 500. So we're breaking all sorts of rules.
20: So let's talk about the NASDAQ 100. If you've been an investor in the Qs, as they're known, the NASDAQ 100 index ETF, you have done tremendously well over the past 15 years, outperformed the S&P, outperformed just about every historical period, including the 90s, where the Qs were just, you know, a giant home run, except for that little, you know, 83% crash at the end. So what did NASDAQ do wrong in admitting SpaceX to the Qs, and what should they have done instead?
21: Well, so what they did was, over the spring, they did what's called a consultation, which is they go to all the people who actually pay for the index. I mean, important to point out, NASDAQ's in a business. They license the NASDAQ 100 to folks like Invesco to run the Qs products that people know. And so they went out to all the people who licensed that index and said, would you be okay if we did this thing? And everybody said yes. And so now we have new rules. What the new rules did was accelerate how quickly a company can get in if they're very large to 15 days. It used to be 6 months. And they've also changed how they think about the float. It used to be if you really floated a very thin amount of stock, they just wouldn't consider you at all. Now at 5% float, they're going to pretend that your float is 15% or 3x. Just because of reasons. And then over time, as the float increases, as shares come off lockup and more shares trade, that will ramp until 33% of the company is floated, at which point it receives full weight in the index. Because the NASDAQ 100, unlike most other indexes, is not free float adjusted. So normally, if they didn't do anything and they let SpaceX in, it would come in at $1.75 trillion. Instead, it's going to come up at 15% of that when it finally launches. And then that will increase with every unlock. The percentage that the funds need will go up. And so it creates this kind of ramp that as more shares come out, there's more guaranteed buying, which I got to say feels like bad liquidity for the insiders.
20: What motivates them to do this? I mean, what harm would befall the index or the IPO or NASDAQ generally if they waited the 6 months that they're supposed to wait for every other IPO?
21: I mean, basically none. The only argument you can make is that by having SpaceX in the ETFs, in the index itself, that people will be more attracted to that index, and therefore people will put more money in those funds, and ultimately that's what people really care about. They want money tracking those funds. From a performance perspective, it's not like every human being on the planet won't be able to buy these shares the day after it IPOs. There'll be a, if you want to go buy 100 shares the day after the IPO, there'll be
20: a price. Well, the day of the IPO, you don't even have to wait till the
21: day. Right, there'll be a price. Anybody will be able to buy it. So it's not like it is this rarefied thing that can only be bought through this index. It's going to be everywhere. It's going to be like Apple stock. It'll be easily tradable all over the world. So all this is doing is guaranteeing that existing money that is tracking that index will have to sell a whole bunch of other things in order to buy this new slug of SpaceX, which will be something like $7-ish billion on that one day that they have to buy.

0: S&P is now considering accelerating their rules to include a company like SpaceX after 6 months. Not nearly as egregious, and the S&P has a committee that could say no, and they always free float weight everything, so even if they did let it in early, it's only going to be in at 5% of its nominal real value. So what could happen in the S&P is much less dramatic, thankfully, than what could happen in the Qs.
1: Fascinating, fascinating stuff. So for investors interested in the SpaceX IPO, there are going to be a lot of trading anomalies around this IPO. It seems like the structure is very much set up by NASDAQ and others to goose the price higher. If you're a holder of Qs, well, maybe this has some impact around the edges. Some of it's going to offset, some of it could drive prices higher, but regardless, the IPO of SpaceX is going to impact your passive index. I'm Barry Ritholtz. 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

0: be a clear distinction between public and private companies. Firm would take years or even decades to grow, build their revenues and profits, and eventually tap the public markets to go national or even global. That doesn't seem to happen anymore. As endless amounts of capital sloshes through the system, more and more companies are staying private. But there's a group of private investors that are accessing public capital through various wrappers, including ETFs. To help us unpack all of this and what it means for your portfolio, let's bring in Dave Nodig. He's president and director of research at ETF.com, and he shares with us how investors should navigate these public-private hybrids. Dave is also the author of the book, A Comprehensive Guide to Exchange-Traded Funds. So Dave, there was once a very bright line between public and private markets. Has that line disappeared, or has it simply just moved into wrappers that investors don't fully grok?
1: I think it's more the latter. I think the rules haven't really changed. I think that's important to point out here. It's not like we passed a law that said everybody can get in. What's changed is that there's a willingness by the issuers of product to get a lot more aggressive in what they're positioning as retail appropriate vehicles. So it's not, there's not a new wrapper here. What there are new ways of stretching the edges of wrappers that have been around for, you know, almost 100 years at this point.
0: So let's put some numbers on that. Since 2010, private credit raised something like $1.8 trillion. Every major firm, Blackstone, Apollo, KKR, Ares, Blue Owl, they're building retail channels. There were 314 interval funds, tender offer funds with $277 billion in assets as of January of this year, of 2026. A lot of chatter that private is going after the 401k market next. What does all this capital mean to investors?
1: Well, you know, I think the thing investors need to realize is that if you're the one being offered a product, you need to ask yourself why, right? If somebody's coming to you and saying, I want to give you access to private credit or private equity, it's very smart to say, who is selling this to me and why are they selling it to me now? And unfortunately, the real answer here is that we're in this incredible bull market. Let's just be really honest. Things have been going up for a very, very long time. And because of that, there is a lot of money that is looking for exits. And at the end of every cycle in my career, it is retail that is looked at to be the exit, whether that's buying Beanie Babies, used cars, or stocks. It doesn't really matter. At the end of the day, the retail investor is the one that the quote unquote smart money, the big institutional money, is looking to unload their positions onto. And so it's not surprising to me that we're seeing a lot of discussion around quote unquote democratizing private investing, whether it's venture capital or private credit. It doesn't really matter. It's all the same thing. And so now, we just have to accept that we're going to be marketed these products. And for the most part, I think investors are not well served by them, but I think that that's worth poking at.
0: So we should all take some advice from that great alternative investor, Groucho Marx. I don't want to be a member of any club that would have me.
1: Exactly.
0: So let's talk a little bit about how this used to look in the old days. Historically, companies would go public to raise growth capital. Today, it seems like a lot of the best known private firms can stay private indefinitely. And those that go public seem just to be reaching for liquidity for insiders. Is that what's happening with these various 40 Act funds in all sorts of new wrappers?
1: Yeah, there's two things going on here. So on the one hand, eventually these private companies go public and there's a lot of effort to get investors involved in those IPOs. That's the end state of what we're talking about. I want to focus a little bit more on the beginning state, which is how the actual money in private equity gets there. And historically, how that money ends up in a private company is pretty simple. There's some pool of assets. Generally, it's an LLC or a limited partnership, and it collects $1 billion of money from a bunch of rich people and endowments and institutions. institutions and financial advisors, and that money goes into a pool, which then makes a bunch of small investments in, say, 15 different startups in Silicon Valley. And the idea is that one of those hits big, and then the payout from that is either that company gets bought or it goes IPO, and all the investors in that limited partnership then get a big check. That's sort of the structure. How that little pool of private money gets managed can really vary. It's very common for it to be in just a literally a limited partnership, but the problem with that is you can only get so many investors into it. When you want to get a lot of investors, you have to go to some sort of regulated vehicle, and then you end up in usually a closed-end fund of some kind, whether it's a traded closed-end fund, a non-traded closed-end fund, an interval fund, a tender offer fund. They're all sort of versions of the same things. They're funds that are roach motels. Money goes in, money never comes out.
2: Define those various things. What's the difference between a tender offer fund, a limited fund, a closed-end fund? For people who may not be hip to all these different acronyms, what is going on in these and interval funds? Go through the whole list.
1: Yeah, so really the main structure is the closed-end fund, or the CEF, which is part of the 40 Act, just like an open-ended fund, which is an ETF or a mutual fund. Same rules, same laws. They have a board, have very similar structures at the very, very high level. The biggest difference is a closed-end fund is basically subscribed to once, like an IPO. You go out, you say, I want to raise $1 billion. You see if you can get a bunch of people to give you that $1 billion. Now that is a closed pool of money. And whether or not money ever comes out of that pool again depends on how the rules are written for that fund. In the most investor friendly version, it tends to be a traded closed end fund, meaning you can go to NYSE and you can get a bid for it, and it may be trading at a discount or not. That's the version that, for instance, Pershing Square just launched. Pershing Square just filed PSUS, which is a fairly traditional closed end fund. They raised a bunch of money. Now it trades in the open market, and much to, you know, the dismay of Bill Ackman, it's trading at a 20% discount to what it's actually worth. That's pretty common in closed-end funds because there's no liquidity. You can only buy it or sell it from other people who happen to want it or own it.
2: Here's the math on private investing that I think a lot of people overlook. The median fund, it does okay. Doesn't do great. You're better off in the S&P. It's expensive and it's illiquid versus the S&P. But a top decile fund does really well. Diversified, non-correlated, and very often outperforms the index. The problem is, unless you get into that, I'll be generous and say top quartile fund, the performance, the juice isn't worth the squeeze. I love that expression. So given all of that, how do you think regulators should be treating this private exposure in these various public wrappers?
1: Well, so my two big issues are liquidity and transparency. I think we should enforce the liquidity rules, right? Which means that if you're sticking something in like an ETF, you should not be able to violate the 15%. If you cannot trade it and get a price on it intraday, it is not liquid, and you should not count it as liquid. So step one, we should actually enforce those liquidity rules.
2: Intraday, meaning once a day or any time throughout the day?
1: Well, you've got to at least be able to do it once a day.
2: Okay.
1: Right? And I would argue holding an intraday priced vehicle, you should probably be holding most of your assets in intraday price securities.
2: 85%.
1: Yeah, 85%. Right. So like, that seems pretty rational. And then, you know, the other, you know, so that's the liquidity side of it. And then the transparency side of it. Look, the problem in private equity and private credit, as everybody knows who's played in any of this, is that the marks don't matter, right? I mean, we've all seen those pitch books that say, look, you should invest in privates. They're so stable. They hardly ever go up or down.
2: I love Cliff Asness calls that volatility laundering.
1: And it's exactly what it is.
2: Perfect phrase.
1: Right? So you're taking what would obviously be wildly volatile assets and you're marking them once a quarter and you're marking them, you know, based on a lower vol metric on what its comps did. So of course those are ridiculous and stupid marks. So that would be the next thing I would focus on is independent valuation agents for anything that is going to touch the public hand, right? If it's not in a if it's not in a limited partnership where you've got your own governing documents, if you're going to touch the 1940 Act, we should have independent verification, and we should at least publish valuation rules. That's the other big one, is that they don't tell you how they value any of these things. That's the board. The board values whether or not your private thing is worth X or Y. I don't like that. I would like to know the rules. Why do you think SpaceX is worth $185 instead of $500?
2: Huh. Really, really, really fascinating. Last question. 5 years from now, how do you think this public-private distinction, these public wrappers around private investments, I love the phrase liquid alts. Kind of reminds me of the George Carlin word routine, jumbo shrimp.
1: Military intelligence.
2: Right, exactly. That's the exact routine. Listen, either it's private and illiquid or public and liquid, but private and liquid doesn't really, at that point, it might as well be public. It doesn't make any sense. How do you think this distinction is going to show up in the minds of investors and or regulators?
1: I feel, I don't want to be Doomberg about this, but I feel fairly confident suggesting we're going to have some event in the next couple years, which is going to like pull the scales off our eyes around.
2: Haven't we kind of had those sort of events already this year? We've had a bunch of privates kind of.
1: Oh, no, very, very thin. Like Blue Owls, like closing your BDC for redemptions. Right. That's pretty, that's course of business.
2: You're talking not quite GFC, but in the same neighborhood.
1: I think we're going to have a few funds really have to, you know, either close, whether it's a high profile private equity fund unwinding, whether it's some of the private credit stuff really coming home to roost.
2: For those of you interested in everything from liquid alts to interval funds to M&A funds to what have you, you have to be aware of the downside risks. These things tend to be expensive. They often trade at a discount. Assuming they trade at all, they are not especially transparent. There is a lot of good faith in relying on management to tell you what these things are worth. No conflicts there. And generally speaking, they seem to operate on a very different plane than publicly traded stocks and bonds. I'm Barry Ritholtz. 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
4: A stretch of westbound SR-18 in Federal Way is back open after a fatal high-speed crash. For nearly 12 hours on Thursday, all lanes were closed between I-5 and State Route 167. Two people were killed and two others injured. This happened after the driver refused to pull over for a trooper and eventually crashed into a guardrail. The incident is now under investigation. In other news, Washington's Attorney General is warning of a scam. It targets injured Spanish-speaking workers. The scammer will contact the injured worker and claim to be officials asking for money for either workers' compensation benefits or a settlement. The AG's office warns to never send money or give personal information before verifying with the Department of Labor and Industries. It also says LNI will not ask for payment before you can receive benefits. 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
7: From Bloomberg World Headquarters in New York, I'm Doug Krisner. Let's update market action. We'll look at a few top business stories as well. Stateside, we had a rotation out of semiconductor stocks and into financial and healthcare shares. Chip stock struggled under the weight of Broadcom's underwhelming outlook, and that stock today was down about 13%. And as a result, we had the Philadelphia Semiconductor Index losing more than 2% today. So that's the negative side. The positive side looks like this. United Health Group up more than 5%. Goldman Sachs up more than 5%. Both are Dow components, by the way. And those gains helped the Dow advance about 1.7% to a record high, 51,561. If you're wondering, the S&P added just 0.4%. NASDAQ comp was down today by 0.1%. A lot of focus on geopolitics, as you may imagine. Iran saying that there has been no recent progress in talks with the U.S. over an interim peace deal. We also had to contend with persistent fighting in Lebanon, despite the fact that about 24 hours ago, Washington declared a ceasefire between Israel and Lebanon. Now, with that continued fighting, it's kind of ironic because oil prices slipped for the first time in 3 days, with WTI down nearly 3% in New York to 93.04. We're trading 92.70 here in the electronic session. Senior U.S. officials have reportedly held preliminary discussions with major AI companies about the potential for the federal government to acquire some stock in those firms. Notice reporting that OpenAI CEO Sam Altman has discussed the idea with senior officials in the Trump administration periodically since the president began his second term. We check markets for you throughout the day here on Bloomberg. Quite the selling in South Korea. Samsung is down by about 4.5%. SK Hynix down more than 5%. Talking about the downdraft in the chip stock stateside, the Kospi is off 5.4%. Meantime, in Tokyo, the Nikkei is down about 1.6%. Global news 24 hours a day and whenever you want it with Bloomberg News Now. This is Bloomberg.
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7: Teacher Lauren Johnson returned all the graded essays but one. 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
12: I'm David Rubenstein, and you're listening to Bloomberg Wealth on Bloomberg Radio. Private credit has exploded into a trillion-dollar market, fueling deals, reshaping lending, and raising new questions about risk in the financial system. But Centerbridge Partners co-founder Jeff Aronson isn't worried.
13: The private credit market is very large. It's measured in the trillions of dollars. But do I think it poses a systemic risk? I don't.
12: Jeff Aronson started his career far from Wall Street. He studied political science, went to law school, and became an attorney. Then came the stock market crash of 1987. It wiped out his firm and forced a decision that would change his life.
13: I'm newly married. I have student loans up to my neck. I don't want to be a lawyer, and my firm just went bankrupt. So I went to John and Michael, and I literally said, give me a chance. I want to be an analyst. And I actually said, I'll work for free.
12: That moment launched a 16-year run at Angelo Gordon, and eventually a bigger leap.
13: I didn't care about my name being on the door. And we never argued over money or any things like that. I mean, they made me wealthy. I wanted a chance, the phrase I used, to drive the bus.
12: In 2005, Aronson co-founded Centerbridge Partners. Today, the firm manages $47 billion across private equity, private credit, and real estate. And while he's now at the center of one of the fastest growing areas in finance, Aronson says success comes down to timing, discipline, and a willingness to take risks.
13: I'm incredibly lucky. I'm not superstitious, but I'm a lucky person. I've been in the right place at the right time, and that's why this is a great country. Look what this country is able to afford someone if you're smart and you're hardworking, and ambitious and have a little bit of luck.
12: So, Jeff, right now, people are all of a sudden obsessed about private credit. You've been a debt investor for much of your career. Is private credit a big problem for the U.S. economy?
13: I actually don't think it's a big problem for the U.S. economy because it's not systemic in nature. The private credit market is very large. It's measured in the trillions of dollars. But do I think it poses a systemic risk? I don't. I think you also have to be careful with the phrase private credit. I think most people associate it with lending, direct lending. You read a lot about direct lending these days. But private credit is also buying a distressed non-performing loan at 10 cents on the dollar. They're all under that umbrella. I think when most people use the phrase, they think about it as a lending product.
12: Is AI affecting your investment world?
13: Very much so. So in many ways. First, it affects what we do in this office, how we go about analyzing something, how our younger people build their models. When we go to investment committee, sometimes we'll take an investment committee memo that we've prepared and we'll run it through AI to to see what we've learned. So it's impacting the day-to-day business of investing, for sure. It's also impacting the companies we invest in, whether as a credit investor or as an equity investor. It's kind of like a slow-moving train wreck in terms of its potential impact, which is accelerating. I think if you think about how quickly it's changing, and then you try to anticipate, what's it going to be like a year from now, or 3 years from now, or 5 years ago, 5 years from now? It's kind of unimaginable.
12: In the investing business that you're in, will you need fewer people because you're going to have AI make the investment decisions, or is that not realistic?
13: I think theoretically that's possible, but in the real world, AI is not a substitute for judgment or intuition or things like that. So I think it's possible it could have fewer people doing a specific task. Certainly that's the case. But is it going to supplant human judgment in terms of should we buy this company or should we lend money to this company? I don't believe that.
12: So let's talk about your company, Centerbridge. So your company today, what percentage of your money is being invested in, of your $46 billion or so, is invested in debt?
13: Our private credit business, which is pretty expansive, is around $22 billion of that.
12: And the rest of your money is invested in what?
13: Around $18 or $19 billion is in private equity, and the balance are in real estate strategies.
12: So today, if I said I have some money, I want to give you some money, but I don't really know where I should put it, real estate, private credit, private equity, what would you advise me?
13: David, for you, we're going to create a special fund to do all of the above.
12: So when people call you up and they say, I don't know what to do with my money, what do you tell them today? Put it in private credit, private
13: equity?
12: Kidding
13: aside, it depends on your return target as well as your tolerance. So obviously an equity product, all things being equal, is going to have a higher return and higher risk than an equity product. So it depends what you're looking for.
12: Are you worried about the U.S. economy going into a recession? We haven't had a recession in quite a while. Are you worried about that possibly occurring?
13: I'm a worrier. I'm a contrarian. I'm by background a credit person, so I'm always focused on downside and risk. That said, do I see that happening anytime soon? I don't. We can speak to the people who run our businesses and get their take. And of course, there are always bumps in every company, but we think the U.S. economy is in reasonable shape.
12: Okay. What about the war? Do you think the war is going to affect the U.S. economy adversely or in some other way?
13: I think it depends on how long it goes. If you actually look historically at geopolitical events, wars and things like that, equity markets at least typically recover very quickly. It's like 39 days for the equity markets to recover after some big geopolitical blow up or event. And clearly now, at least as of today, the equity markets are looking through the end of the war because they're either at or near all-time highs. But I think if the war continues and the price of oil remains high and you get into practical impacts, less so in this world, but let's say that Asia or Europe runs out of jet fuel, well, that could have a real ripple effect here.
12: In the financial service world, one of the big issues going on now is 401ks and IRAs, mm-hmm. Are they going to be allowed finally to invest a part of their money mm-hmm. into private equity, private credit? Mm-hmm. What do you think about the risks of that? Do you think it's a good idea or not a good idea?
13: I think it's a good idea with one giant caveat. And that caveat is people have to understand what they're investing in. And if they don't, they shouldn't be investing in it. So I'm sure there is a subsection of people that have an IRA or a 401k that they understand what they're investing in, and I think it's perfectly appropriate. Now, obviously, they can't put all their eggs in one basket, they have to diversify, but why shouldn't they have the opportunity? But conversely, if you don't understand, you just shouldn't be doing it.
12: Well, very often people are now advised to put your money into index funds, mm-hmm. stock index fund, bond index fund, just be the same as the market. Mm-hmm. What is your view on what the average person should do?
13: I would say, I think Warren Buffett said this many years ago, if he wasn't a professional investor, I think his advice was to take, I don't know, 80 or 90% of your money and put it in the S&P with like no fees, and then you can take the other money around the edges. That made a lot of sense to me. If you're not a professional investor or if you're not deeply and seriously interested in markets, But if you're just kind of winging it and like, you know, I'm working and I worry about the investments, you know, if you need a good financial advisor, but I think to have a chunk of your money in an index fund makes sense. But if you have an interest in something and there are plenty of good ideas, it's certainly appropriate. Depends upon your level of sophistication.
12: So if somebody says, I want to invest in private equity today, you're a good private equity investor, what kind of return can I expect to get? And what kind of returns do you tell investors they should reasonably expect to get?
13: What matters is how much you're going to put into your pocket. I think if you can generate, you know, a close to a 20% net return, high teens net return, that's great. Okay. That's a hard thing to do consistently. What's happened in the private equity world as it's become more institutionalized and more capital has come in. And I think that will be the case. And perhaps that capital is coming from a new source, from the wealth channel. But when money comes in and there's a finite number of opportunities, what happens to returns?
12: Where do you get your deal ideas from? Do Wall Street people call you up and tell you this is a good idea, or you kind of do your own research? Where do you get your best ideas from?
13: It's both, but I think the way we built the firm, and I think it's pretty instructive. So let's say industrials is one of the industry verticals that we focus on. Okay. Typical firm with multiple strategies, so private equity and private credit, they'll have two different teams. Our premise when we started the firm, and continues to this day, if you do industrials, you invest up and down the capital structure from debt to equity. And so to your question about sourcing, having that flexibility, if you're an industrials investor and you're indifferent as to whether it's an equity or investment or credit investment, leads to better sourcing because you're sourcing from multiple channels.
12: Now, what about investing in Europe? Are you an investor in Europe as well?
13: We are.
12: And why do you think Europe has lagged behind the United States, GDP, technology, among other things?
13: I think that it's been that way for a really long time. It's population growth or lack thereof. It's regulation. Europe, as you well know, is a series of very different, and I'm not just talking legal systems, business culture is different. Occasionally currencies are different, far less so today. So I think you have to look at it discreetly, economy by economy, as opposed to looking at Europe generally.
12: When you started a company in 2005, at that time, I wouldn't say it was easy, but it was easier to raise private equity dollars because there were more people that seemed to think the private equity returns were going to be pretty spectacular. Today, it's widely thought to be harder to raise money. Do you have to go out and raise money yourself?
13: Money never comes in easily, even, you know, whether today, or in 2005, or when I started in the business a long time ago.
12: So you still make fundraising calls?
13: I still do. And I enjoy that. I enjoy being with people. I like talking to our clients and see, you know, can we help them? I mean, for example, if a client wants to invest in private credit, I think we have a very compelling offering. If someone wanted to invest in Asian real estate, I'd say, we can't help them. We're not all things to all people.
12: There's somebody that wants to start a private equity firm today. Mm-hmm. You think it's kind of late to start a new private equity firm of any size and grow it because there's so many firms out there?
13: You really have to love what you do. I think a lot of people work in financial services because they view it as a path to wealth. I think the people who do this best, they love investing because they find it intrinsically interesting. And it just happens to be a profession that if you're skilled at, it can be really lucrative. So I think if you're passionate about investing and you can prove that and you're actually good at it, and that's, I said this earlier, this is a great country, you will find the money or the money will find you.
12: To hear more conversations like this, head to Bloomberg.com or YouTube for the latest episodes of Bloomberg Wealth. I'm David Rubenstein, and this is Bloomberg.
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16: From ABC News, I'm Dave Packer. A pest that could have a devastating effect on livestock has reached the U.S.
17: The Texas Health Department is urging doctors around the state to be on the lookout for potential cases of New World screwworm. It's a parasitic fly that primarily infests livestock, but on rare occasions, people. Texas just confirmed its first case in decades, found in a 3-week-old calf near the southern border. Health officials stress that no human cases have been reported so far and that the risk to the public remains low. Yuri Benajad, ABC News, New York.
18: President Trump says his administration is using hundreds of millions of dollars to upgrade coal-burning power plants. The money will also be used to expand dozens of coal mines. Trump says the investment will benefit nearly a dozen states.
19: When you look at that, those states, West Virginia, Kentucky, North Carolina, Indiana, Tennessee, Arizona, Arkansas, Oklahoma, North Dakota, Wisconsin, what do they all have in common? Trump won them.
20: Wisconsin, bigger than
19: I won every one of them.
18: Police say an 18-year-old is dead following a shootout with police in suburban Columbia, South Carolina. As many as 10 suspects may have been involved, say police. ABC's Aaron Katursky.
21: Richland County Sheriff Leon Scott playing multiple body camera videos for reporters.
22: You heard how many times we were shot at.
21: Authorities say officers

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2: Erin Reed, who was acquitted in the death of her Boston police officer boyfriend, is suing the local and state police claiming they tried to frame her. ABC News legal contributor Brian Buckmeyer.
3: What Karen Reed's going to have to prove, and a lot of it she seemingly pointed out in her own criminal case through her attorneys, is that both the state and the city knew of the bad apples within their ranks, did not remove them when certain facts came to light, in fact, promoted many of them.
2: It wasn't the height or the speed that bugged out a family in Ohio on an amusement park ride this week.
4: If you know Northeast Ohio along Lake Erie, you are well aware of the mayflies. The little critters known as midges inundate the region in the spring with swarms that peak when it gets 60 degrees or warmer. But Tyler Fellinger and his daughter Catherine didn't think it would be a problem when they boarded the Top Thrill 2 roller coaster at Cedar Point Amusement Park. They were wrong. Both slammed straight into a swarm of midges.
5: I looked over and she had it all over her, but she was cracking up at me because it was just, my face was just, it looked like a fly swatter.
4: They say they'd ride the coaster again, but they wouldn't sit in the first car. Sherry Preston, ABC News.
2: Some welcome relief for that price at the pump. Prices are lowering recently despite the war. And Iran choking off oil supplies, moving through the Strait of Hormuz. The national average now is sitting at $4.19. That's according to Gas Buddy, which is down nearly 20 cents since last week. Dave Packer, ABC News.
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7: The city of Seattle is moving forward with a plan to prohibit large-scale data centers within city limits. We get the update from Northwest News Radio's Eric Hines.
8: The Land Use and Sustainability Committee voted unanimously Wednesday to advance a one-year moratorium. More than two dozen people spoke during the public comment period. Most expressed concern over the financial, environmental, and residential effects of data centers. The ban would apply to those that use more than the rough equivalent of 20 megawatts. In the meantime, the city would study regulations that might allow large-scale data centers under certain conditions. The proposal now moves to the full Seattle City Council.
7: And even as Seattle moves toward a temporary ban, a new data center is being proposed for downtown. Northwest News Radio's Jeff Pogela has more.
9: The project would go at 3rd in Virginia, where Cannonball Arts now occupies the former Bed Bath & Beyond space. Permit filings describe a research and development lab tied to a shared data center, according to reporting from both the Puget Sound Business Journal and the Seattle Times. Construction could start in 2027 or when market conditions are right, according to the permit. Digital Reality, the company behind the proposed project, already operates the Weston Building data center a few blocks away. For now, the company says it will keep working with the city council and the community, and at the moment, it's unclear whether the proposed ban would apply to this project.
7: Meanwhile, a judge has ordered a competency evaluation for the man accused of killing a University of Washington student. 31-year-old Christopher Leahy was scheduled to enter a plea on Thursday, but instead was ordered to be evaluated at Western State Hospital. The King County Prosecuting Attorney's Office says a plea can be entered once the competency question is resolved in court. A mild day Friday with highs in the low 60s and lows around 50. And you might even see some rain. 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
15: Six and finance, but you're also dealing with things like zoning. And I guess in the UK, you're also dealing with listing requirements and things like that. How much does that constrain you?
16: It's totally rooted in the process of design. So you cannot separate. Design is really a response to constraints. And whether those constraints come from the codes, whether they come from the requirements for the building, because a building is a response to a need. It then takes on more layers. Yes, it's in the public domain, but it's shaped by constraints, by needs. It's a response. So if you don't have those constraints, if you don't have those demands, if you don't have to meet certain requirements, performance, some of those are tangible. You can measure them. Some are less obvious, more subconscious, perhaps below the surface.
17: Yeah.
16: But nonetheless, so it's a design is a response to needs.
17: We're in this gorgeous building of yours, and we were just looking that, you know, over there on the shelf there for a series of wood samples. For example, different types of wood from different
15: cherry
17: trees.
15: Cherry wood, plum wood.
17: At the highest levels of architecture to do a great building, how much does the architect really need to know, I guess, maybe material science or at least the true nature of specific materials?
16: I think the more that you know about the issues around any assignment, the more you're empowered as a designer. So that has led me over decades to promote a particular way of designing, which is counterintuitive. It's against everything that we're taught in a school of architecture or engineering. And that is, you bring all the disciplines together around a table, and you work from the outset together. Now, a critic of that will say, that sounds like a committee architecture. It's not. I mean, basically, the team is going to be involved in that project. So if the architect designs and then hands it over to the engineer to make it stand up, to make it hot when it's cold outside and the reverse, you lose the opportunity of the feedback. If you get that at the outset, the designers are more empowered. And the designers are really a wider team. But that needs a process of re-education, because engineers have been taught, show me what you want, I'll make it work.
17: Yeah.
16: Architects have been taught that they should design in isolation. It goes further. Architects are taught about doing a building in isolation. A city outside is a street. You could argue the street is the essence of the traditional city. Architects and urbanists are not taught about designing streets. So planners are taught in terms of zoning, in terms of the legalities. Architects are talked about individual buildings. So In a way, we have to reassess how we educate, and in our terms, we re-educate, whether it's here in a foundation, preparing civic leaders for the future, enabling them to be able to tell the difference between fashion, prejudice, style, and data and evidence. And the same is true in terms of a building or a city plan.
15: Joe brought up the wood samples. I can't help but notice that the majority of items in this room are related to transportation, so cars and jets and trains as well. I also read...
16: The city.
15: And the city. But I also read in an older interview, I think someone asked you your favorite building and you replied, a jumbo jet. Do you have an interest in engineering? Should you have been an engineer instead of an architect?
16: I love flight. I love automobiles. And I think that as designers, we get our inspirations from many different directions. I was deliberately being tongue-in-cheek in terms of the jumbo jet. But what I really wanted to do was to get the audience thinking in a different way about a jumbo. Because when you think about it, it's a restaurant, it's a cinema, it's a hotel, and all the while it's moving from one place to the other. And also to start to think about the miracle of flight. I mean, there's still an extraordinary magic that these machines, which are weighing tons, can somehow, by lumbering along the runway, suddenly levitate and then transport us vast distances. And I think there are also a lot of lessons in terms of the built world. In other words, how can we harness technology to improve the quality of life?
17: I'm really fascinated by this idea of, okay, so one might think that an architect is someone who draws sketches on a piece of paper, and then maybe there is an engineering firm, and then there's a construction firm, and then so forth. I'm fascinated by this idea, and it rings true with other discussions we have. You know, we talk to traders, for example, and there's obviously a difference between thinking in your head on a good trade versus what it actually takes to execute.
16: Literally this morning, yeah. I was sitting around a table with a group of us as architects here in the foundation on a project, alongside the individual who will be going to build that building. And we're saying, well, the next stage is to do this, we really have to have the environmental engineer. We have to have the structural engineer. And that will be the next meeting. So that was the first meeting. Mm-hmm. Now we were able to go so far, but only so far. And we recognize the need to have those other skills on board. Now, we could have, and it would have been absolutely traditional, we could have just collectively designed that building and then just passed it on. But there would be so many lost opportunities, because if you think of a building as an integration of systems, I mean, if I tried to bring this back to the world of automotive design, and I found myself trying to communicate that, this principle to a group of automotive engineers, not just the engineers, but those who are making the cars. And the example that I took was a point in time in the 1930s when pretty well all of the cars, any production car, followed a certain pattern. It was a chassis and then a body on top of that,
15: right,
16: which was a shell to enclose and protect the occupants from the rain, the elements from nature. And then at one point, a car emerged. It was the Chrysler Airflow. And the body became not just the shell, it became an integral part of the structure. So the car was lighter, and the car was immensely stronger. The promotional video of that time, they pushed the car off the top of the mountain, and it kind of rolled and rolled and landed four square. Somebody comes out of the bushes, demonstrates that opens the door, gets in, and drives away. The point is, then, that the two separate systems of the shell and the chassis have merged into one element which is doing both jobs better. So it's doing more with less. Now, imagine that we're talking about the exterior of a building, heating and cooling it. If you think of integrated design, then you're going to end up, if all those skills are working together, you can really do a system approach to design. You can start to get things doing double duty, performing more, less components, higher performance, more quality, and better quality of life. Whether so that principle, whether it's in a city or a building, is all of that is to a social end.
15: How do you think about the social end of buildings when you're given a particular project? So I know that you often do public buildings, and I imagine that you are in dialogue with cities and states around the world when you're doing those. But when you're given a private assignment, such as a JP Morgan building or a Bloomberg office, how do you think about the public good aspect of design?
16: You're thinking simultaneously of how that building works from the inside out. And you're also thinking simultaneously from the outside in. Because arguably they're two completely separate groups of people. Private inside, public outside. But the building is in the public domain. So if I took the headquarters of Bloomberg, then an early decision was to intersect the building with Watling Street. Watling Street was the old Roman road opposite. If you acknowledged that and you continued that and it became an arcade through the building and you had connectivity over that arcade,

0: encouraging the neighborhood to benefit from this private entity coming into the community, rather than it being an island and killing off the traders. It's encouraging local traders. Now, everything I've described then is working to the benefit of the interior of the building. And the facades are starting to be able to breathe and pull lots of fresh air into the building. So it's making the building a healthier building.
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5: And I'm Joe Weisenthal.
4: Today's episode, we are talking about the economics of architecture and what it takes to build a building that will be successful in the long run. We're talking with famed architect and founder of Foster and Partners, Norman Foster.
6: Well, since you alluded to it, and now I'm particularly curious about it, I imagine that in the decades ahead, you know, there will still be new JP Morgan headquarters, new Bloomberg headquarters, et cetera. But there's probably going to be a lot more mega projects still coming out of Asia or Beijing or China specifically. And so when you describe that environment as different, what should the architects of the future know about working in these markets?
7: First of all, I mean, I took the example of the building in China. That same need could be anywhere.
6: Okay.
7: It just happened to be in China. So you could have in China exactly the same requirements as a building like JP Morgan or Bloomberg. Although, of course, no two buildings are alike. I mean, each is specific to its own organization, the values of those organizations, the aspirations of those who've created them. Whether they're an individual like Mike Bloomberg in Bloomberg, whether it's Steve Jobs with Apple, or whether it's much more corporate, more anonymous, but nonetheless, there are those values. I would say that common to any building anywhere is how do you anticipate the future? So if I go back to an early building, which recently celebrated its half century, and that was the Willis Faber building in Ipswich, an insurance headquarters. And in the life of that building had a high degree of flexibility. And nobody in their wildest dreams anticipated that that flexibility would be used. But in no time at all after it opened with typewriters. And in no time, that building, and it was the only building in the insurance industry which was, as a headquarters, able to adapt. It adapted to the digital revolution, to screens. And the same was true of the Hong Kong Bank. The Hong Kong Bank, which I also recently went to their 40th anniversary, as opposed to Willis Faber and their 50th anniversary. So literally a few weeks ago, I was there at that celebration. And the same thing there, that building, quite radical at the time, and still in many ways radical, took the traditional central core of a tower, which contained the structure, the vertical circulation, the bathrooms, mechanical plant, took all that, fragmented it, put it at the sides of big open loft things. Nobody anticipated that in the life of that building, the early life, there would be something known as a trading floor, where you need clear line of sight. That wasn't a need in the late 1970s when the competition for that building, but it was able to absorb that. So I think that the whole thing about the future is that by design, you can, if I say that you create a building for the needs of today with an awareness of the past, but to, as far as you're able, to anticipate a future which is largely unknown. But the, perhaps in terms of infrastructure, having been backwards and forwards to Asia, and if I say China more specifically, over the last 30 years, I mean, the changes that I've seen, which interestingly I was communicating earlier this week to the Bloomberg event audience here and sharing that experience with them and showing them the China when I first went there, and it's foggy, it's misty, you can't see. The city's now unbelievable. I mean, clean air, 90% of the vehicles electric, and an extraordinary amount of green. I mean, Shanghai is 50%, Beijing 50% green. That's happened over the last few decades. And in terms of connectivity, just over 54,000 kilometers of high-speed train. 220 miles an hour, 350 kilometers an hour. Connecting, by this, 97% of Chinese cities. On a peak day, 13 million travelers. Achieved in 16 years. And in the UK, they gave up on the London to Manchester. It goes as far as Birmingham, short-termism. They have a department for leveling up. The ultimate leveling up is connectivity. They just didn't get it. And that 54,000 kilometers is more than the rest of the world put together by a huge margin.
4: Why do you think certain countries, and you brought up the UK there, but you could possibly say the same for the US as well. Why do you think certain countries struggle with big infrastructure?
7: Because at every stage in the emergence of a nation, whether that is the United Kingdom in its empire days, the Industrial Revolution, it led the world. We're still trading right now on that. I mean, the Thames Embankment was a response to cholera. It created, if you like, systems thinking and, you know, doing more with less. It also introduced below-ground high-speed public transport. It cleaned up the Thames. So that period, you had the expression of that civic pride. I started work at the age of 16 in Manchester Town Hall, which was the ultimate statement of civic pride. And it was a competition, and Waterhouse won that competition. That was my first experience of architecture. Took me a little longer to eventually discover that I could study architecture. So I was a late starter at the age of 21. But I can remember vividly right now details of that building. I mean, that really lifted my spirit. So that, whether it was the great train stations, and of course, today it's the great airports. So if you really want to see the most advanced airports in the world, where do you go? I mean, it's obvious. Where, we know where you go.
6: Right.
4: There's a mock-up right there's behind you.
7: There's a huge model immediately behind us here.
4: We're looking at Beijing Airport
7: was built in 5 years. Now, at the same time, I drew a parallel with Terminal 5, which I think took 20 years and was a fraction of the size and is really a sort of band-aid on top of Heathrow, which is still embedded in the heart of, you overfly metropolis together. So there are a lot of messages perhaps mixed up in these analogies and comparisons.
6: No, it makes sense. And I didn't necessarily expect the interview to go in this direction, but I'm actually just going to press you further on this specific point, which is What is your diagnosis of why certain countries do seem to have given up? Was there a moment when you felt it? For example, okay, in the UK, was there a moment where you felt the ambition is not the same as it once was?
7: It's interesting. I'm working on a project right now. And so I'm with a team of relatively young architects. And so I'm saying, well, in terms of domes, of course, it would be interesting to make a comparison with a particular dome in the Festival of Britain 1951. And everybody looked at me quizzically. And I said, but you've never heard of it. Because nobody ever heard of it. So I said, well, check it out, and the next meeting, we'll talk about it. The next meeting, they came back and said, why didn't we know about that? This was 1951. It was the biggest dome in the world. It was demolished for political reasons, interestingly. So they were in awe, and the images, I mean, are extraordinary. So 1951, was it more or less hard on the heels of World War II? And Britain was in true austerity mode. You still had rationing. So you had a little book, and when you went to buy food or clothes, then you could only buy, depending on the number of coupons, like postage stamps, that you'd got left. But that period was the first nuclear power station, was the first commercial jet, it was the de Havilland Comet, was, in terms of cars, created the R-Type Bentley, 120 miles an hour, hour on hour. It cost twice two houses at that time, the semi-detached. Now, since then, for a whole variety of reasons, many of them political, it's no longer the leading at that level of innovation, manufacturing, and so on. And the factors are quite complex. Some of them are political and others are social. So you do have this cyclical, and you can look at the rise and fall of empires and the relationship between the way in which that might be celebrated, either through the technology or the architecture of the time. And the architecture of the Festival of Britain at that time was absolutely extraordinary. And that was the achievement of one administration, but literally when the next administration came down, for whatever reason, I would surmise that it was seen as a threat. So it was demolished. The only element which is still standing on the south bank, and you can go there, is the Festival Hall, of course. But that was part of that creation.
6: More to come from our conversation on what it takes to build buildings for the long run with famed architect Lord Norman Foster. I'm Joe Wasenthal.
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9: A stretch of westbound SR-18 in Federal Way is back open after a fatal high-speed crash. For nearly 12 hours on Thursday, all lanes were closed between I-5 and State Route 167. Two people were killed and two others injured. This happened after the driver refused to pull over for a trooper and eventually crashed into a guardrail. The incident is now under investigation. In other news, Washington's Attorney General is warning of a scam. It targets injured Spanish-speaking workers. The scammer will contact the injured worker and claim to be a officials asking for money for either workers' compensation benefits or a settlement. The AG's office warns to never send money or give personal information before verifying with the Department of Labor and Industries. It also says LNI will not ask for payment before you can receive benefits. 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
13: From Bloomberg World Headquarters in New York, I'm Doug Krisner. Let's update top stories. We'll look at market action as well. A lot of tech weakness in not only South Korea, but Japan as well, after some rotation out of chip stocks stateside into financial and healthcare shares. The chip stocks struggled after Broadcom's underwhelming outlook, and that stock was down 13% in the New York session. We did have positivity in United Health Group and in Goldman Sachs, both Dow components, both shares up more than 5%, and the gains helped to send the Dow to a record high, 51,561, with a gain of 1.7%. But the focus is very much on tech, particularly in South Korea, where the KOSPI is down 5%. Speaking of the chip makers, Samsung Electronics is down 4% at this hour, and SK Hynix, the memory chip maker, is weaker by about 4.81%. Markets also keeping a close eye on geopolitics. Iran saying recently there's been no progress in talks with the U.S. over an interim peace deal. And at the same time, fighting persisted in Lebanon, despite Washington's declaration of a ceasefire between Israel and Lebanon. And even though we were talking about continued fighting there, WTI crude oil was down 3% in New York trading. Right now, the contract is essentially flat at $93.05 a barrel. The Brent contract up just 0.3% at $95.30. Tomorrow in the U.S., we'll have the monthly employment data for the month of May. Today, in terms of U.S. labor market, weekly jobless claims increased by more than expected, reaching 215,000. That's the highest level since mid-April. So with that data combined with a pullback in crude oil prices, Treasury yields drifted lower. The 10-year was down by around 2 basis points in New York trading to 447. We're trading around 446 here in Tokyo. The Nikkei is down 1.9%, the KOSPI weaker by 4.6%, and in Hong Kong, the Hang Seng is down 0.4%. Global news, 24 hours a day. This is Bloomberg.
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23: And I'm Jill Weisenthal.
4: On today's show, we are talking the economics of architecture, why the West struggles to build big. We're speaking with Starkitect Norman Foster.
24: How do budgets work for buildings? If I'm a client of Foster and Partners, one can dream, and I come to you and I say, I want to build a building. Do I present you with a particular figure or a range, or do you study my needs and then you come back with a suggested budget?
7: There's no absolute way around this. I mean, it may be that the budget is absolutely fixed. We have that amount of money. How can we optimize? How can we maximize the value? Well, first of all, there is not the relationship that you would expect between quality and how much you spend on a building. There are so many buildings I could point to where a fortune's been spent and you just wouldn't want to go near that building.
23: We need the whole list.
7: There are buildings where they're noble buildings and they were built on very, very tight budget. So quality is an attitude of mind. It's not how much you spend, it's how wisely you spend it. So that is philosophical, but it's tangible in terms of the end results. So you may have somebody who says, that's it, this is my resource. And there are three resources And one is the most valuable. So you have money, you have time, because time is also money. The longer you spend on your project, most likely the lower you're actually going to get, because, yeah. So in many ways, when you can do something faster within reasonable limits, then you're maximizing. Often, if you have a fixed amount of time and you draw that out and draw it out, the money is losing over that bit. But the third resource is creative energy. And that is far and away the most valuable, because that's going to determine what you get for your money. So we know what happens with whoever comes along and their pot is fixed. What if they don't know? Then I think you have the importance of simulating or modeling and saying, if you go in this direction, then it's going to cost you that. If you go in this direction, it's going to cost you that. And in many ways, if I try and find a simple analogy, if you take a car, the base cost of that car, in many cases, is relatively low. The cost of driving it out of the showroom, depending on the extras that you have either agreed or bought into, is going to change the cost of driving that car out of the showroom. And in many cases, that is obviously true of a building. So it's a part of the creative process to actually define that budget. But notwithstanding illusions, the reality is that cost is always a factor. But the important thing is also, and it's overlooked, it's not just the cost of how much it costs to buy that building. How much does it cost to run? And then over the lifetime of that project, the decision to spend that amount of money on that kind of building or another kind of building. So, for example, how do you put a price on the ability of the Hong Kong Bank to be able to introduce that dealer's floor? Or for Willis Faber, not to have to build another building because they can incorporate the new digital technology. How do you put a price on that? And how do you put a price on a building which significantly improves productivity? Because in the longer scheme of things, the first cost of a building is a relatively small proportion of the bigger financial picture.
0: You mentioned creative energy, and of course, one of your famous relatively recent buildings is, of course, the big circular building for Apple. And that's a strange situation, I imagine, because here is a company that is also known for an insane amount of creative energy in more or less the same realm as yourself of visual design, right, et cetera. Was that a unique experience or distinct experience to work on a building for a company whose main thing is also in large part visual aesthetics and design?
7: No, I don't think it was, because I don't think that ever came into it. Hmm. So Steve had the ability to be able to be on his hands and knees worrying about the detail of a plug and a socket, and at the same time sensitive to the big picture. And I think that there are relatively few people that you come in contact who have that appreciation of the importance of scale. Mike Bloomberg, by the way, and I'm not just saying that, is another individual who has, in any conversation, will challenge a tiny detail, or like the idea of having a wooden floor, and then all kinds of things follow from that. But obviously, a big picture person, which we know and we take for granted. Lesser so, perhaps, Mike's ability to challenge a lifting consultant about the elevators and so on. So, and I have to say that's fantastic. I mean, the most interesting individuals to work with are those who challenge. There's no question. And the more that you do have that ability to challenge each other in the process, then arguably the better the end result.
24: I'm sure this question will not be unexpected for you, but what happens to architects in the age of AI? Because you could mount a very clear argument that if we have new technology that's able to do pretty much everything, including potentially modeling and designing buildings to very specific specs and needs, that that will mean that architects are perhaps even less well remunerated than they are now.
7: I could argue an opposite point, that if you could do more with less, if you had the enhancement of such a tool. But if I go back to square one, AI is not something that happened yesterday. It's been evolving gradually over time, gaining momentum, gaining awareness, in the same way that the whole issue of sustainability. Sustainability was at the core of the practice when it emerged in the 1960s. You could argue the rest of the world has finally caught up with that. But many of the things that we were doing back then were fringe activity. Now they're mainstream. They're in everybody's front page headline. And if artificial intelligence is the accumulation of everything that has gone before, then some of the most interesting things that we've done architecturally have not gone before. So the points that I was making about creating a tower without a central core and taking that central core, artificial intelligence is not going to tell you about that. It's going to tell you everything that it knows about central core buildings.
24: It's backward looking.
0: So to make a decision.
7: So artificial intelligence is accumulated history. What is history? It's the past. So that is going to make it even more important for those who use all the advantages of artificial intelligence but are not inhibitedly dependent on it. Maybe it's a bit like going into the home of Steve Jobs and finding a rare book on a pedestal. The rare book becomes even more valuable in the digital age.
0: I have one last question. I have no idea if you like the term or find the term starchitect annoying or not, but when you see a list of them, you're one of them. But there is a generation of them the people who are called starchitects, and there doesn't seem to be a lot of new names. And I'm curious if you perceive the next century, could there be another person? To the extent that anyone ever knows the names of architects, it's always going to be somewhat narrow, but will there be architects who emerge in the next century that everyone knows the name of, or has something changed such that that individual won't be a pop culture figure in the same way?
7: I'm often invoking buildings from the past for their importance, not just in terms of nostalgia, but for the lessons that we can learn from them. So if I take the solar-powered community of an educational institute like Masdar, which is totally solar-powered in the desert, that was only made possible by applying the lessons from an architecture of the past which didn't have access to instant electrical energy to power air conditioning. So it was about scaling streets for people and not cars, creating shadow orientation. It was about evaporative cooling, which meant bringing in vegetation, nades for shade. It was about layering a building. It was about capturing the cool air at a height above and funneling it through wind towers and so on. Applying all of those lessons and then the technology of our age, so able to demonstrate that we can have the living qualities that we take for granted, but solar powered in a very, very hostile environment. So that is learning from an architecture without architects. Obviously, those architects were there. They didn't have a name. It was more anonymous. If you fast forward, yes, names are known. I think your star architect, really, inevitably, some architects do the kinds of buildings that that attract attention. So it's in many ways what is newsworthy isn't necessarily what is the most important of its time.
24: All right, Norman Foster, thank you so much for coming on Odd Lots. Really enjoyed it.
7: Thank you.
1: 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I'm Joe Weisenthal.
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6: From ABC News, I'm Dave Packer. President Trump now accusing four GOP congressmen of grandstanding, calling their actions unpatriotic after they helped pass a war powers resolution.
23: Requiring the president to withdraw U.S. forces in Iran unless Congress approves military action. Well, the measure is an uphill battle. It's a sign of the growing fractures within the president's own party over his handling of the war.
6: ABC's Rachel Scott, former Trump National Security Advisor and U.S. Ambassador to the U.N. John Bolton, is expected to plead guilty in his classified records case. Bolton has been an outspoken critic of the president's.
25: Sources tell us Bolton will plead guilty to one count of illegal retention of national security information and will acknowledge he stored sensitive information in his personal diaries. He's agreed to pay a fine of $2.25 million and could face up to 5 years in prison. Bolton has been an unsparing critic of the president.
26: I don't think he's fit for office.
25: President Trump himself was charged with mishandling classified information when he left office. That case later dismissed.
6: ABC News Chief Justice Correspondent Pierre Thomas. Police in Northern California are asking for information after a shooting in the parking lot of a high school graduation ceremony.
27: An 18-year-old victim of the shooting is dead, and three more victims who are 11, 20, and 25 years old are injured after the shooting in the parking lot of Fairfield High School on Wednesday evening. A graduation ceremony had concluded for Sam Yeto Continuation High School. About 1,000 people attended the event. Fairfield police say there are hundreds of potential witnesses. At this time, police say there is no ongoing threat to the public, and they are following up on leads. Alex Stone, ABC News.
6: The New World screwworm is an invasive fly that preys on livestock and can have major impacts on the beef industry. Secretary of Agriculture Brooke Rawlinson says the government's surging resources to South Texas, where it was spotted on a calf, but she told President Trump that more money is needed. 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
6: A Texas teenager charged with murder is claiming self-defense in a stabbing at a track meet. The defendant, Carmelo Anthony, charged as an adult. ABC's Morgan Norwood has more.
30: Anthony's defense arguing he acted in self-defense, reacting in a split second of fear, chaos, saying after he defended himself with the knife, he ran. He didn't stab again. He dropped the knife. The case fueling debate and racial tension. Metcalf's father has insisted it's not about race. Both families have faced threats.
3: The Supreme Court Thursday handed down a decision reinforcing the FCC's penalty power.
9: Verizon and AT&T were hit with fines totaling more than $100 million by the FCC. The companies paid, but alleged the penalties amounted to a coercion to pay and violated their constitutional right to a jury trial. But the Supreme Court upheld the FCC's authority to impose the penalties. Chief Justice Roberts wrote for the 8-justice majority that the penalties do not resolve the legal obligations. The companies could have challenged them in court before paying. Brian Clark, ABC News.
3: The Illinois State Treasurer presented Pope Leo with a check for $8.65, a refund from an old PayPal account that the pontiff left behind. According to a friend of Leo's, the Pope called his bank to update his account details. He identified himself as Robert Prevost, but when he explained that he was now Pope Leo and he couldn't come to the branch to pick it up, she hung up. Dave Packer, ABC News.
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12: Two people are dead and two others injured after a Thursday morning crash on southbound SR-18 in Federal Way. Washington State Trooper Rick Johnson says a trooper began pursuing the car at around 1:30 a.m. after clocking it at 131 miles per hour on southbound SR-167.
13: The vehicle took westbound 18 and then went to take the collector distributor and went out of control, struck a guardrail and rolled.
12: Two people were ejected from the vehicle while the other two were found dead in the car. Johnson says when the two injured people left the scene, they were in critical condition. For nearly 12 hours, all lanes were closed between I-5 and State Route 167.
13: Part of it was, once it was determined that Federal Way was going to handle the collision, you know, they had to get their personnel, their detectives and officers to the scene.
12: Another reason the investigation took so long is due to the amount of evidence.
13: It's not a scene that could be mapped and measured very quickly due to just the amount of the evidence.
12: Meanwhile, a failed break-in at the state capitol is putting new attention on security upgrades added after last fall's vandalism. Northwest News Radio's Jeff Pogula has the details.
14: Authorities say a heavily intoxicated man used rocks and his fists to smash several first-floor windows on the west side of the legislative building early Thursday morning. The Washington State Standard reports the glass broke, but security film held the pieces in place to keep him out. When police arrive, investigators say he drove off, crossed a pedestrian bridge near Capitol Lake, but was arrested a short time later. No officers were hurt during the incident.
12: On Friday, we'll see highs in the low 60s and lows around 50. You may also see some rain. 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
0: Oh, did I say you were? I did.
4: You did in fact say it was the perfect guess. I was waiting. I was hoping.
0: I'm sitting here. I get so paranoid that I'm not going to say it. And people read into it like, yeah. why wasn't this person the perfect guest?
4: Just a run-of-the-mill guest.
0: No, how embarrassing. You are truly the perfect guest. Why don't I jump in with that subtitle? So a lot of people are going to see 500 years of the dollar, the world's most powerful currency and or most powerful money. And they're going to go, what do you mean by 500 years?
4: So this book was a rabbit hole. An editor suggested I write a book about the history of the dollar. And as you know, as a journalist, when somebody asks you to do something, you just say, yeah, I'll figure that
0: What's
4: out.
0: What's the deadline?
4: Yeah, I've got a phone. I can call people. And I thought I would start it in 1971 when we closed the gold window. And then I sort of started unraveling the sweater a little bit, pulling on the thread. And I got to 1913 with the chartering of the Fed. And then you end up with a problem when you chase the history of the dollar back to 1789 or 1776, which is, there's this assumption when we talk about money of monetary sovereignty. This is just the ability. It's very poorly defined. It's super hand-wavy, by the way, monetary sovereignty. But generally, it's the ability to the country that a country has to control its own currency. So under that assumption, we had political independence, political sovereignty in 1776, 1789, however you want to define it. We should have also had monetary sovereignty under the assumptions that we use about money. Unfortunately, we're stuck with this problem, which is that our currency is called the dollar. That is a name that's derived from the German, and it referred to a Spanish coin that came from Bolivian silver or Mexican silver.
7: Really? I didn't know this.
4: So this is complicated, right? We did not have this moment of sovereignty. We did not have a new country. We did not call our currency the Washington. We called it the dollar, which means we're borrowing something else. We are pegging our currency as Americans at the origin of the country to an existing currency. You know, it's hard for Americans to sort of conceive of how insignificant the colonies were at the founding. And so we didn't have any domestic source of gold. We didn't have any domestic source of silver. We're taking a global currency that's circulating between the Andes and China and through Europe. And sometimes it washes up on the shores of the colonies. We're so desperate to get it that we then peg our currency to this silver coin with a German name that comes from Spain's empire. That's really problematic if you believe in monetary sovereignty and if you believe that the country creates the denominator. So now you have a problem, or at least I had a problem, which is I had to explain, what was this coin? Why was it universal? Why was it called the dollar? Why was Spain in charge, and why were the colonies powerless to do anything about this coin? Then you end up with a different story. Alexander Hamilton called that coin the ancient dollar. It was already something that he knew existed, that he took for granted, as 250 years old at the time. That's when I fell down the rabbit hole. And that's when I ended up literally at one point at the bottom of a Czech silver mine, because what we think of as the dollar starts in 1520. And this ends up being a problem because all of the way economists talk about money, there's this break between metal and paper. Yeah. So it's very difficult to talk about this metal coin when we live in a paper and digital money world now. I think there's a connection. And I think the moment of transition between that coin and American bank money is really important. The details matter. The coin circulated in America as currency until the 1850s, the silver coin from the Spanish Empire. And so to tell the story of the dollar, what I realized is you cannot tell the story of the country. This is not the story of the Treasury Department or the Fed or of Alexander Hamilton or of America. This is the story of the currency, which is only sometimes a part of America.
7: I'm already riveted by this. I already have a million questions. Just to back up a little bit or contextualize this, that was just last summer. We were at Princeton. You were getting your PhD there, and you invited us to be on a panel. And we actually turned it into a podcast episode where we talked to a few other academics and so forth. And I think the conference, that little mini conference, was about writing the biography of the dollar, which you have. I guess you've done it now.
4: I hope so.
7: But tell us a little bit about like what you've been up to. You're getting a PhD. It's so cool. Like sometimes in my mind, I'm like, if I could have done something else, maybe it would have been go get a history PhD. And you actually did it.
4: That's pretty cool. Yeah. So, you know, I got this offer to write the book about the dollar. As a journalist, I said yes. And then I kind of got into trouble because I started doing archival work and I didn't really feel like I knew how to do archival work. And I started reading a lot of secondary sources, and then I began to have ideas. That's a problem, because when you are a person alone in an office behind your garage with a dog for years, and you start to
0: what
4: have...
0: What kind of dog?
4: Oh, he's...
0: These are the important questions.
4: He's an awful dog. Oh. but he's... we'll talk about it later. He's famous on the internet.
0: Oh, really?
4: Yes.
0: I had no idea.
4: An internet mob made me get a dog because my daughter did something cute. She was begging for a dog.
7: Oh.
4: And then I woke up the next morning and I put it on Twitter. I made the mistake of putting this on Twitter 7 years ago.
0: Yeah.
4: I woke up the next morning and J.K. Rowling.
0: Yeah, now you have a dog.
4: It.
0: Oh, my God.
4: Yeah, yeah, so the dog's name is J.K. Growling. So I'm in this room alone with J.K. Growling, the dog, sitting on the floor, and I begin to have ideas. The problem is, if you have ideas alone in a room, one of two things is true. You're onto something or you're insane. And I got worried that I didn't know what I was doing. And around the same time, I got invited by Seth Rockman, he's a historian of early America, Brown, to a conference about the history of money. I literally did not know that there were historians who studied money. And I loved what they did. They were reading all the same things that I was reading. They were worried and they were curious about all the same things that I was curious about. They were dealing with the same questions. And I told a bunch of PhDs, this is amazing. I want to go get a PhD in the history of money. And they all said, no, do not do that. That's a terrible idea, as PhDs generally do. But I applied to the program at Princeton because Harold James is there. This is a legendary financial historian, and I love the way he works because he takes finance seriously. And sometimes it's difficult to study the history of money because it does end up sounding like this 2 a.m. dorm conversation. That frustrates me. I actually don't think money's that hard to understand. It's just finance. And so Harold James takes the finance of money seriously. And I was able to, you know, while I was taking classes there, think about this book and also make myself feel a little more comfortable that the book is, in fact, it rests on solid ground. The people that I found as secondary sources, they are known to other people, right? And I am, this book is written within a tradition of thinking about money as credit. And that, but also to your point, like, yeah, it's great. I love going back and getting a PhD.
7: Yeah, that sounds cool.
4: There was a moment early on where I was doing a project with another grad student, and they're all in their 20s, and I make no sense to them because I was like 47 when I started it, and I had four children, and everything about me was a mystery. They had a pool going for a while, and whether or not I was on Instagram. But one of the graduate students said, can you believe you're doing homework? And I said, I can't believe I get to do homework. This is amazing. I've had jobs. Jobs are the worst.
7: Yeah.
0: I'm sorry. I've gone down a rabbit hole of just looking at pictures of J.K. Growling. But you're absolutely right. It went viral. There's like Fox News articles about it
4: and
0: everything. Okay. A serious question now. We're not just going to talk about dogs. Although I did learn from your book that there were, in fact, Dog dollars,
4: yes.
0: Yes.
4: From the Netherlands.
0: So, serious question, though. Like, why does it matter how we think about money? Oh. Is it the case that, like, if you think of money as, like, inevitably this, like, fiat currency that's issued by a state, that you're always going to think that the state is about to do something terrible with it or, like, something nefarious, versus if you think about it as a social construct, it implies something different about the world and human behavior? Why does this matter?
4: I get really frustrated with the philosophy of money, and I get really frustrated with the phrase fiat or the idea of fiat money, because fiat to me is a veil. It just says it's magic. The state says, poof, that's money. And they wave their hands. They say fiat. And then you have something and that's money, and how it worked doesn't really matter. I think it really matters how we manufacture money. Banks manufacture our money. The Fed manufactures a different kind of money. I love that list you guys came up with of all the dollars. I keep trying to list all the dollars I can come up with. I have not completed the list yet.
0: I was going to ask you how long, you mentioned this in the book, like how long is your list?
4: I think once, man, I'm going to embarrass myself if I try to recreate it, but I got up to like 15 different kinds of dollars.
0: Wow.
4: You know, you've got money market dollars. Now you've got stable coins, euro dollars, of course. You know, if you get a check from your employer, you don't have a bank account, you got to go to a check casher. All of a sudden that's a different kind of dollar because it doesn't clear it. Because you got to do you got to take a discount at the check casher. Okay, but my frustration with this idea of fiat is that it robs us of the power of analysis. Mm. We can understand money. We really can. For almost all of our money sits, as you guys already pointed out, on the ledger of a commercial bank. It has value for two reasons. One, the assets on the other side of that ledger have value as well. And we can look at them. We can tell, you know, are those good assets? Are those bad assets? And the reason we know what the assets are is because America has this 250-year tradition of bank failure. And after every systemic bank failure, we introduce new regulations, new way of reporting what's on the bank ledgers, the idea of a comptroller of the currency followed the panic of 1837. We slowly figured out how to make sure that banks don't blow up. The FDIC, after the panic of 1932... You know, I really honestly believe that of the great things that America has produced, it's, you know, the Great American Songbook, country music, barbecue, and a vast pool of federally insured dollars. We had several. Look at Joe. Yeah. Joe's on board.
0: We need to put the federally insured dollars on that mug.
4: We need an FDIC. I need an FDIC mug.
7: Country music, barbecue, and federally insured dollars.
1: Man, that's good.
0: That would be a good name for a song, country. Actually.
4: The problem with saying that it's fiat means that we fail to understand how important all these regulations are. Before federal deposit insurance in the 1920s, there were about 200 bank failures a year. After that, there are usually no bank failures a year. And if there are bank failures, we're so surprised by them that it becomes a thing in the financial media that we got to talk about. How did this happen? That used to be normal. Banks used to just fail. And the reason they don't fail and the reason your dollars don't fail is because we have slowly figured out what the best practices are for making sure that banks don't blow up. If we wave our hands and say, doesn't matter, it's fiat, probably comes from the Fed, doesn't really matter, then we lose the ability to say our dollars have meaning because there's assets on the other side of that balance sheet. We can look at those assets. And if we start to deregulate, we run into trouble because all of a sudden we run the risk that our dollars might not have meaning anymore.
7: Let's just do a little bit more history. What were the conditions such that in 1791 or whatever, Alexander Hamilton was talking about something called an ancient dollar that was sort of something Spanish and German at the same time. Give us those 250

0: 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I'm Joe Washington.
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3: 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I'm Tracy Alloway.
4: And I'm Joe Weisenthal.
3: Today's episode, we are looking at the history of the U.S. dollar and why it's been around for 500 years. We're speaking with Brendan Greeley, the author of the new book, The Almighty Dollar.
4: Let's just do a little bit more history. What were the conditions such that in 1791 or whatever, Alexander Hamilton was talking about something called an ancient dollar that was sort of something Spanish and German at the same time? Like, give us those 250 years prior to the founding of America or whatever, however many years, such that a global dollar had, it was already long emerging.
5: Oh my God, let's see if I could do this in a way that I don't run out of time. Okay. The dollar wasn't supposed to be money.
4: Okay.
5: There is a story. It is told in histories of the dollar that there was a count in Bohemia. His name was Stefan Schlick. He had a lot of silver. Because he had a lot of silver, his money became global money. None of that's true. I mean, it's all true, but that's not how any of it worked. So Stefan Schlick was a count. The problem is he didn't actually hold any of the territory that he claimed in Bohemia. He sort of held it in entirety with all of his cousins and all of his brothers. Somebody discovered silver in this valley in Bohemia. The problem with silver in the ground is that you need a lot of money and a lot of expertise. It takes a lot of capital, even in the 1520s, to mine silver. The very complex machines already getting silver out of the ground, draining water out of the mines. And so he realized that just having the silver didn't mean anything. So first thing he did was he said, this is mine. Breathtakingly illegal. Then he went over the border to Saxony and he got Saxon mining investors and Saxon miners. And they started pulling silver out of the ground. So this is already outside of a long established process of what you do with silver and how it becomes money. In the rest of Europe and in the rest of Bohemia, if you found silver, first of all, you had to pay a tax to the king. After that, it had to go to a centralized mint. That mint had an understanding that they had to create money for everybody. Mm. So not just big coins for merchants, but the whole range of big and little coins that worked for wholesale purchases and retail purchases. This is really crucial. I think this distinction still exists today, but it definitely existed in early modern Europe, which is that Carlo Cipolla, as an Italian historian, wrote this beautiful book where he drew a distinction between big money and little money. Big money are large, high-value coins, and they're for international trade and merchants and the wealthy. Little money is for low value trade, and it's for purchases of meat and bread and labor.
3: So like little copper coins.
5: Yeah, little copper coins. Okay. The challenge of big money and little money, I think we still have it today with banks, is that you're going to love this, Joe. The brassage on small coins is higher. What that means is to make a coin is an industrial process. You've got to put one die on a stump and then the metal goes in the middle and then another die on top of it. And then you whack the whole thing with a hammer. I've seen it done. It's very loud. It's an industrial process. It takes one whack of the hammer to make every coin, whether it's a big coin or a little coin, which means that per unit of value, the labor costs, the brassage, the production costs are much higher for little coins. So this is a consistent problem throughout the history of coinage. Constant complaints that mints, which are actually private companies, prefer to make the big coins because the profit is high. The margins are better on the big coins. They're smaller on the small coins.
3: This is partly why the U.S. phased out the penny recently, right?
5: Yes, absolutely. What you have then in this Bohemian Valley is Saxon investors coming south, Saxon miners coming south, Bohemian count who doesn't really have title. And what they do is they start getting silver out of the ground. All of the silver goes into a single form, which is what the Saxon investors would have expected to get, a large silver dividend coin. This was not local money. This was not money for a valley in Bohemia. This was paying back silver investors. It went straight.
3: A dividend in silver form.
5: They expected. So this is an early form of joint stock company. Hmm. Friedrich Engels actually believed that this was the origin of the joint stock company. These silver mines are just really expensive to get money out of the ground. So Saxon investors would put together in this form, and what they got out of this was a big silver coin. It wasn't money. It was a dividend. It was a stamped pure form of silver. So you have this exception where because the mine is illegal, what's coming out of it is big, high-value silver coins. No pennies, no little money, nothing, just big money. So all of this work, by the way, I should credit Peter Vorel as a Trek historian who sort of pulled all of this out of the archives. But what you then end up with is this exceptional circumstance where it's not that there was a lot of silver in the valley. It was a big silver mine, but it, you know, it wasn't wildly out of proportion with other silver mines in Europe. It's that it was only producing big coins. And it was so hell-bent on producing just the big dividend coins for Saxon silver investors that the miners revolted. Actually, so they struck twice, and then they finally sacked the town because and their chief complaint was that they weren't getting paid in the same quality money that was leaving for Saxony. Right, you have this big money, little money problem, right? So eventually, to make the miners happy, they have to solve this and sort of make sure that they're minting little pennies as well. Anyway, this coin then becomes a standard for trade in the Baltic. And you start to see copies of the coin, right? This is, in a sovereign story, you create your own money to your own standards. What actually happened is you get little city-states and kingdoms all over the Baltic in northern Germany creating copies of copies of copies of this original coin from Jochimsthal. All these coins come to be referred to as Jochimsthaler, coins from Jochimsthal.
3: And then that gets exactly shortened. Roll off the tongue, does it?
5: It doesn't. So that gets shortened to taller. And then in Dutch, they also start
4: copying
5: this.
4: Sounds like Wiesenthaler.
5: Yes. Yes. You were from some tall.
3: I'm watching Joe's head is exploding in real time.
5: Yeah, listen, we should mint Wiesenthaler.
4: Yes.
5: See what happens. Yeah. Tall is German for valley, right? Yeah. So then you get taller all over Northern Europe. So this then becomes an English dollar. There's a mention of dollar in Shakespeare. In The Tempest and again in the Scottish play, they talk about dollars. It's not in the domestic British currency system of pounds, shilling, pence. To them, they know exactly what it is. The big silver coin that comes from the Low Countries in exchange for British wool and British cloth. So already this story of sovereignty and this story of the fungibility of money starts to break apart. You've got this coin that's copied again and again. Okay. So the Spanish have silver in what is now Bolivia and Mexico. They figure out this unbelievable, brutal regime, the Mita, to, you know, using forced labor to actually get this silver out of the ground. They've got the mercury from somewhere else through the amalgamation process that actually then turns ore into silver. The thing is, Charles V of Castile, Holy Roman Emperor, lord of all he surveys, has to follow the pattern of silver production that already exists in northern Germany. He's selling his silver into the same silver markets in Antwerp as everybody else, which means that he does not have the sovereign right or the sovereign ability to create his own silver. So they sort of hack an existing coin in the Spanish currency system, the real. If you multiply it by 8, there's a happy accident, which is that it's almost exactly the same weight and size as the Jochimsthaler. So Spain starts.
4: Is this why a quarter is 2 bits?
5: Yes, that's exactly why. Yeah. So pieces of 8 that we know from pirate movies, right? That's what that was. Okay. The pirate movies piece of 8 is named because the Jochimsthaler was the dominant form of silver and Spain had to copy it. So you have this global flow of silver already. The Spanish in the late 1570s develop a way to send galleons straight from the Mexican coast to Manila. You've got this flow of silver that's going straight to China. It's going through Seville and into Europe. It's also making its way to China. China is sort of absorbing all the silver in the world eventually. It all takes the form of this dollar. In English, it's known as the dollar. Unambiguous, very clear what it is. So the colonies are also stuck on the edge of this flow. And what you get is actually weird currency devaluations among the colonies. So to get to the Alexander Hamilton point, I think I'm going to wrap this up. I think I maybe did it in 7 minutes. You end up with the colonies have got their own forms of shilling-based book credits. They're separate currencies from what the British have. It's not sterling. It's Pennsylvania shillings or Maryland shillings. What starts to happen is they start to devalue their own shillings so to attract silver, sometimes literally from pirates of the Caribbean, into their own ports, because that makes if the silver then can buy more in that port, which means the port can attract more silver. This is a problem the British Empire eventually recognizes. But this coin, you see it in newspapers referred to as dollars. People were offered rewards and won ads for dollars. Colonies are fighting each other with currency devaluations to try and attract the dollar onto their shores. So this is by far the dominant form of money, not just in the colonies, but globally.
4: That was great.
3: That was fantastic. If I could fast forward a few decades at least.
4: 2026.
3: No. No, not that far. I asked this question partly out of personal interest because, as Joe knows, for some reason my dad keeps giving me parts of his collection of silver coins.
5: Oh, yeah, that's what dads do.
3: Yeah, I know. It's the most dad thing ever. And every birthday I'm like, thank you for my silver coin. But it's lost some of the surprise value. But anyway, how did we get from the thalers/dollars to the silver dollar that became, I guess, dominant in, I want to say, the 1800s?
5: It's just a copy. We didn't get to. It's the same thing. Mm. So you have copies of copies of copies. Anybody who has silver or can get some through trade is turning them into something that looks like a dollar and is immediately recognized as a dollar. So when you look at colonial legislation, you've got catalogs of different kinds of dollars. You've got a Seville dollar, which meant it was minted at very high quality in Seville. You've got what they called a Rix dollar, which is produced by the Holy Roman Empire. Exact same thing. They were weighted the same way, and then it goes all the way down to, as you mentioned, dog dollars. So there's this Dutch dollar.
3: Love dog dollars.
5: Dog dollars. So there's this Dutch dollar with a recumbent lion on the obverse. The recumbent lion, once it gets worn down, looks like a dog begging for scraps.
3: Yeah, he's sort of sitting up and
5: yeah,
3: like begging,
5: up, yeah,
3: right?
5: Begging. Yeah, exactly. So the dog dollar, when Benjamin Franklin arrived in Philadelphia, wet and exhausted as a teenager, he had in his pocket a few shillings and a dog dollar.
4: Huh.
5: So there were different types of dollars, but it was always very clear what a dollar was. It was, so in the 18th century, and even into the 19th century, so these silver dollars, again, I'm going to say this again and again, I'm sort of very skeptical of the idea of monetary sovereignty. I think you cannot assume that it happens. It has to be fought for over time. It's always fraught, and you're going to lose it if you don't pay attention to it.
4: Well,
5: but just to finish that thought, the silver dollar that comes from Mexico is current in America as money until the 1850s.
3: Hmm. Okay, this is sort of what I was getting at with the question, but like, how did we get to the point where the silver dollars that we recognize today in the collections that our parents bequeathed to us?
5: I think just your parents.
3: Okay.
4: No, mine.
3: Not yours? Yeah. Okay. But like, the silver dollars become a more dominant form of currency around the world in the 1800s.
5: Yes.
3: What are the conditions that allowed those dollars to start to replace previous or other existing forms of dollars?
5: Early on, the Spanish Empire produced what they called cobs. These are just little divots of silver stamped and weighed. And they circulated as cobs. You could get them in the colonies. But there's fraud at the mint. There's a problem with the weight of the silver. And so this is in the early 18th century. The Spanish figure this out, and they make sure that colonial mints are producing coins that are as reliable as the mint at Seville. So now all of a sudden, every piece of silver that leaves those mines is in the form of this dollar. This is when you start to see dollars show up in hoards in China. So cobs have been showing up in China for the Chinese again are absorbing all the silver in the world, no matter where it's coming from. It's headed for China because it's buying porcelain and silk. This is China. They weren't interested in any products other than silver that came from Europe or the New World.
4: More to come from our conversation on the surprisingly long history of the U.S. dollar. We are speaking with Brendan Greeley, author of a new book on the subject. I'm Jill Weisenthal.
3: And I'm Tracy Alloway, and this is All Thoughts on Bloomberg Radio.
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7: A stretch of westbound SR18 in Federal Way is back open after a fatal high-speed crash. For nearly 12 hours on Thursday, all lanes were closed between I-5 and State Route 167. Two people were killed and two others injured. This happened after the driver refused to pull over for a trooper and eventually crashed into a guardrail. The incident is now under investigation. In other news, Washington's attorney general is warning of a scam. It targets injured Spanish-speaking workers. The scammer will contact the injured worker and claim to be officials asking for money for either workers' compensation benefits or a settlement. The AG's office warns to never send money or give personal information before verifying with the Department of Labor and Industries. It also says LNI will not ask for payment before you can receive benefits. 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
9: From Bloomberg World Headquarters in New York, I'm Doug Krisner. It is 7:40 on Wall Street. Top of the hour, we'll have trading underway in Tokyo, Sydney, and Seoul. Futures for the market in Japan, the contract that trades in Chicago, showing a little bit of weakness for the Nikkei. We had a kind of a mixed day here for U.S. equities. A rotation away from semiconductor stocks into financial and healthcare issues. The chip makers struggled after Broadcom's underwhelming outlook, and today Broadcom shares were down nearly 13%, and we had the Philadelphia Semiconductor Index weaker by more than 2%. However, gains in United Health Group stock up 5%, Goldman Sachs as well up 5%, and both of those Dow components helping to lift the industrial average today by 1.7% to a record high, 51,561. NASDAQ comped down today by 0.1%, but the S&P was higher by around 0.4%. Close high on geopolitics today. Iran saying that there have been no recent progress or has been no recent progress in talks with the U.S. over an interim peace deal. And at the same time, fighting in Lebanon persisted despite Washington's declaration yesterday of a ceasefire between Israel and Lebanon. We had crude oil, despite those clashes, dropping around 3% in New York trading. WTI at 93.04. We're trading 92.85 here in the electronic session. Jane Street Group is planning to build and finance its own data center. The trading firm is intending to scale operations to keep up with demand for computing power. So we'll have the jobs data tomorrow for the month of May. That is monthly payroll information. Today, in terms of the labor market, weekly jobless claims increased by more than expected in the most recent week, reaching 215,000, the highest level since mid-April. But Treasury yields seem to track the price of crude oil, and yields were lower 2-year, down about 4 basis points, last quoted in New York at 4.04%, the 10-year last quoted at 4.47%. 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
4: And I'm Joe Weisenthal.
3: On today's show, we are talking the surprisingly long history of the U.S. dollar and why it remains dominant today. We're speaking with Brendan Greeley, author of the new book, The Almighty Dollar. Just going back to the full faith and credit part of the conversation and the idea of the dollar as both, you know, a source of privilege and at times a potential burden on the U.S. or at least something that can be mismanaged in various ways. Can I ask something that's going on right now? So just bringing it up to 2026. Talk to us about, like, I guess the impositions that the dollar's role in the global financial system actually put on the central bank, such that we see headlines where it's like, you know, the Federal Reserve has to provide dollar liquidity for allies.
5: So once you let go of the assumption of monetary sovereignty, all of a sudden you understand what euro dollars are. It's very hard to explain to people what euro dollars are. But once you say, look, anybody can create a dollar. This is the old Hyman Minsky quote. Like, anybody can make money.
4: Challenge is getting it accepted.
5: Well, it turns out that over the course of the late 20th century, starting quietly in the 50s, and then it becomes this system by the 70s, banks in Europe were marking up their own ledgers with dollars. They were just manufacturing dollars the same way American banks do it. You guys know this story. My point is, once you recognize that the banks just do it on their own and the country's trying to catch up, you end up with this system. I think far more important than aircraft carriers are swap lines to the dollar. I don't think that the dollar is a product of Pax Americana. I think it is the product of, if you have dollars abroad on your balance sheet and you're not an American bank, you're not subject to American regulation. You're not subject to American charters. We've got no control over you whatsoever. However, in a panic, you guys know this, I just want to like make the point clear.
4: Yeah.
5: The Federal Reserve will step in and swap dollars with your central bank so your central bank can swap them temporarily for you. So that liquidity is, you know, sitting on your balance sheet and you can make your own dollars whole again with American dollars from the Federal Reserve. That to me doesn't say the Fed is the origin of dollars. That to me says anybody can create a dollar. Yeah. And if you're important enough to the Fed, they'll say, you know what? It is a dollar. we're going to make sure that that doesn't blow up. And they always say it for domestic reasons. You know, it affects Americans when the global system collapses. But yeah, I think the swap lines are the most important diplomacy we do. And you can see that at Jackson Hole. Like every Jackson Hole, you know that picture they take where the chair of the Fed and then whichever central banker happens to be there, they go for this walk and the photographers know that it's coming and they're like, so So I think of that as the Badgett pageant, right? They're there to prove that they all know each other. The system works, it's stable. And in the next panic, the dollars are coming.
3: I should just say we're recording this on April 22nd. I don't know what's going to happen with various swap lines, but I did see another email come out today from the Council on Foreign Relations saying that they have both updated and upgraded their swap lines tracker. So take that as you will.
5: Wow. I love that map.
4: Okay. But here's I guess what I'm trying to understand is all right, monetary sovereignty, kind of ambiguous term, dollars, they precede the Fed. Yeah. I get all that. Sure, you've convinced me, et cetera. But when those other banks or countries are in a panic, they come to our Fed for our dollars, right? So what is it about the dollars that we create? What is it about American-made dollars that seem to be special? If, you know.
5: I would take your point from earlier. It is an incredibly productive economy. Still.
4: Okay.
5: We've got lots of real things in this economy.
4: Yeah.
5: I also think we've got pretty good bank regulation.
4: Okay.
5: I could ask for better, but we've got stable banks.
4: Yeah.
5: Nobody else has the pool of federally insured dollars that we have. Europe has got okay banking regulation, but they do not share common deposit insurance. We have that. So I think that the combination of a responsible Fed, reasonable financial regulation and a massive productive economy means that yes, of course, the dollars we create here are going to have more meaning.
4: This is the key thing, which is that what's happening on the most sort of abstract level when there's a swap or something like that or a currency swap is that there is a transaction happening from foreign-made dollars to American-made dollars. And the reason that American-made dollars are pretty good.
5: Yeah.
4: Or maybe a little bit better than other dollars is because they're what?
5: They sit on this regulatory regime, which was still there despite constant attempts to chip it away. I also think that it's impossible to compare any other asset in the world to a treasury.
4: Okay.
5: Almost everything that's on the asset side of the Fed's balance sheet is a treasury. And, you know, the American economy is productive and the American federal government is going to continue to have the ability to take in taxes of in-bank dollars, which then give treasuries meaning. It's just like there's nothing else comparable to the volume of treasuries and there's almost nothing else comparable to the security of treasuries. I don't think the Fed is irrelevant. Yeah. I don't think America is irrelevant. Yeah. What I'm pointing out is one of the reasons that the dollar is global is because Americans over the course of the 60s and 70s said, go ahead, make your own dollars abroad. We're not going to stop you. They sort of allowed this system to bloom all over the world. And then and only then was the Fed made responsible for those dollars. I'm trying to invert the production of money.
4: Yeah.
5: The economists started at the Fed. It starts everywhere.
4: Right.
5: And I think that central banks, we have central banks because we need them. Because banks are so important, we need our own big bank to do a job for us. The original goal, the charter of the Bank of England, its original purpose was to carry on the war against France. That's all it was supposed to do. The central bank is just a big bank that does what we need it to do. And so in this case, the Federal Reserve is doing a thing that we think is diplomatically important.
4: Do you think, is there anything to the part of the MMT story in your view in which taxes help create the demand for a currency and thus give it some element of moneyness?
5: Here's where that falls apart for me. We have so many forms of dollars that we have to be specific about what we're actually taxing and what we're actually spending. And what the United States is actually spending out of the Treasury General account is bank dollars. Those dollars were created in commercial banks. They were taxed in or they were bought in. I can hear MMTs right now, just the heads exploding everywhere. Mm-hmm. But I really believe this. When you look at the accounting, it's very clear. The Treasury General account of the Fed, you know, takes in money through taxes and it takes in money when it sells treasuries. And then it spends it back out into the economy. So it's specifically bank dollars that have meaning. So yeah, it has meaning that you have to pay your American taxes and American bank dollars. But those bank dollars don't just have meaning because they're taxing in bank dollars. They have meaning for all the other reasons that we've talked about. All the bank regulations, the federal deposit insurance, country music, all of it, like, are what give the dollar value. So I think this idea that you're just, and this, by the way, so people who believe in this theory of money really like to point to colonial monies. So, you know, most of the colonies, eventually all of them, had their own forms of paper money. And they did, in fact, print them up, and they did, in fact, tax them back out. However, they also all had a sinking fund, which was basically, it was a promise to take in silver and gold in tolls and port duties at their various ports, and then from time to time, sink those dollars, buy them back with silver and gold. There was a coin sitting on the edge of this. This was true in New York. This is true in New Jersey. This is true in Pennsylvania. This is true in Maryland. And so to just say they printed these dollars up and they made sure they were counterfeitable and they wrote on the back, "'Tis death to counterfeit." That came from the Benjamin Franklin shillings. If I ever get a tattoo, that's the tattoo. And then tax them back in. You know, there's a lot of work being done. And the dominant theory of that among historians is it was given money. It was given value because you had to tax it back in. The problem is in order to believe that, you have to ignore the infrastructure that they put in place of the sinking fund to make that money have value. And you have to assume they didn't know what they were doing. This is my frustration with economic history. It often assumes that people in the past didn't know what they were doing with money.
3: Right. They just sort of stumbled into it.
5: They knew way more than we know. Like, I've spent a lot of time reading the Maryland Gazette from the 18th century. They were talking about discount rates. They were talking about bills of exchange on London. They were talking about you would regularly get the value of stock in the Bank of England. Like, it was like reading an analyst often. They were really sophisticated. They really understood how money worked.
4: Is this what you learn in school? Like, when you study to be a historian, no, but do you learn like the techniques of archival research? Cause I wouldn't know the first thing of like how to even like find, I mean, these days I would just probably Google or ChatGPT what archival library might have this information. Maybe I'd start my search there or something like that. But when they talk in the academic setting about training to be a historian, are these like sort of like the craft of the trade that you learn? Like how do you learn how to
5: identify
4: the library and get to, you know where in the library to look and which stacks to look into?
5: So that's a really important question, and the answer is not what you think it is.
4: Okay.
5: They do not teach you how to do that.
4: Oh, I just assume
5: that. You read a lot of secondary literature. You read a lot of theory. You do a lot of historiography. So, you know, you'll take a course as a graduate student, and you'll sort of, you'll look at all the different ways that people have seen the same period. The archives, it's a little weird. It's like, you know, the cliche of some societies where, you know, when a child is ready to be an adult, they send them out into the woods. They got to live on their own and they just got to figure it out. Good luck to you, kid. Try to kill a wolf and then come home. That's a little bit what it's like in the archives. I kept on asking, like, how do I do this? And they're like, go figure it out.
4: Really?
5: And so you do kind of figure it out. I have ways of going into the archives now and recording things. I'm much better at it than I used to be. There are a couple things I know, like I now always bring food in the bag to the archive because an archive is often sort of not near a good source of food. So you have to have some sort of protein bar in your bag.
3: Wait, but one thing I know about the archives, they don't let you eat
5: in the archives.
3: Right,
5: you know,
3: okay.
5: But you have to figure it out on your own. You know, I looked at a lot of bank records in New Orleans, and the records of the Citizens Bank in New Orleans were literally underwater during Katrina. Jones Hall at Tulane University flooded. And so they did this amazing thing where very quickly they recovered them. They got them out of the water and they irradiated them to kill anything. But I've talked to other people who've looked in those archives, and you get sick flipping through them. You feel gross after 2 days of doing that, because I think there's bad stuff in those pages. Some of the pages are stuck together. So, you know, the archive itself is this living thing, you know, and also there are lots of theories about what gets kept and what doesn't. When you're in an archive, you have this idea that, like, this is the record of what happened. Nope. Yeah, right. It's
4: that's
5: the record
4: of what it was decided to be kept.
5: That's exactly right. And often, you know, I looked at, I sort of constructed sort of a brief story about an enslaved woman in St. James Parish based on some promissory notes that sent her around the parish from one plantation to another. You can sort of, you have to, that nobody kept those records on purpose so that we could get her story. But it's possible to read, they call it, you know, reading between the archives. So you have to do a lot of that work. I really think that, I almost don't want to say it out loud, I think that ledgers are an incredibly underused resource. They give us a picture. I was in London last month and I found the complete financial records of John Locke. It wasn't this like big archival discovery. They're there. They're in the catalog, but nobody looks at them. I can tell you exactly how he paid for everything. And for a man who didn't believe that credit was a good form of money, he sure seemed to use a lot of credit.
3: All right, Brendan Greeley, thank you so much for coming on Oddlots. The book is The Almighty Dollar, 500 Years of the World's Most Powerful Money.
5: Thank you.
4: Lisa Benoblatz on Bloomberg Radio. I'm Joe Weisenthal.
3: And I'm Tracy Alloway.
4: To hear the rest of this episode and all of our interviews, be sure to subscribe to Oblatz wherever you get your podcasts. Thanks for listening.
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6: From ABC News, I'm Sherry Preston. On Capitol Hill, the voting has gone on all night long, and we have just learned that the president's $70 billion immigration enforcement bill has passed the Senate.
7: President, pursuant to Section 904 of the Congressional Budget Act and all budget resolution discipline.
6: It turned into an all-night affair as the two sides worked to pass funding for immigration and customs enforcement and border patrol. Republicans barely holding back the Democrats' effort to formally kill the Justice Department's so-called anti-weaponization fund. Democrats are trying to come up with a possible amendment that would have limited the fund before proceeding with that final vote. The fate of President Trump's massive ballroom project for the White House will be in the hands of a three-judge panel in an appeals court this morning, trying to decide whether a federal judge's previous ruling that Congress needs to approve the project went too far. ABC's Peter Haralambos telling our daily podcast Start Here how the administration is focused on getting this project over the finish line.
23: The administration has really framed this as a national security issue. They've pointed to these recent shootings that have happened near President Trump, the one at the White House Correspondents' Dinner, another incident on Pennsylvania Avenue in May, to argue that this ballroom is necessary, that there's no other space where President Trump himself could have a big gathering safely.
6: Former Trump National Security Advisor and U.S. Ambassador to the U.N. John Bolton expected to plead guilty to one count of illegal retention of sensitive documents. ABC's Pierre Thomas with that.
24: We are told that in addition to that one count of pleading guilty, he will also agree to pay a fine of $2.25 million. He will not acknowledge transmitting any information to any foreign group or any entity that shouldn't have had it. Also, he's making clear that he wants to take responsibility for his action and make clear that he meant no harm to national security.
6: Bolton is due back in court later this month on June 26th. 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
6: One of the biggest AI companies on the planet is now calling for a worldwide slowdown or a freeze on the development of the technology or face serious consequences. ABC's Sophie Flay has details.
27: Now, Anthropic is calling for a freeze on AI development, saying, "We believe it would be good for the world to have the option to slow or temporarily pause frontier AI development to enable societal structures and alignment research to keep up with the advance of the technology."
6: The opening match of the World Cup is less than a week away, and with the U.S. at war with Iran and without a director of national intelligence, ABC's Dave Packer says some serious security concerns remain.
28: As the World Cup brings fans from around the globe to the U.S.,
29: the challenges are unprecedented.
28: ABC News contributor and former DHS official John Cohen calls the threat environment
29: highly volatile, complex, and the most dangerous I've seen in the 42 years that I've been involved in law enforcement and homeland security.
28: Is concerned?
29: The resources that have been available at the federal levels to prepare for this game have either been done away with or reassigned to focus on other areas or were impacted by the shutdown.
28: Dave Packer, ABC News.
6: Police in Rochelle Park, New Jersey, looking for a group of masked bandits who stole more than $40,000 worth of Pokemon cards and a smash and grab that took less than 2 minutes. The big clue authorities are looking for a small dark colored SUV. Sherry Preston, ABC News.
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1: The city of Seattle is moving forward with a plan to prohibit large-scale data centers within city limits. We get the update from Northwest News Radio's Eric Hines.
2: The Land Use and Sustainability Committee voted unanimously Wednesday to advance a one-year moratorium. More than two dozen people spoke during the public comment period. Most expressed concern over the financial, environmental, and residential effects of data centers. The ban would apply to those that use more than the rough equivalent of 20 megawatts. In the meantime, the city would study regulations that might allow large-scale data centers under certain conditions. The proposal now moves to the full Seattle City Council.
1: And even as Seattle moves toward a temporary ban, a new data center is being proposed for downtown. Northwest News Radio's Jeff Pogela has more.
8: The project would go at 3rd in Virginia, where Cannonball Arts now occupies the former Bed Bath & Beyond space. Permit filings describe a research and development lab tied to a shared data center, according to reporting from both the Puget Sound Business Journal and the Seattle Times. Construction could start in 2027 or when market conditions are right, according to the permit. Digital Reality, the company behind the proposed project, already operates the Westin Building data center a few blocks away. For now, the company says it will keep working with the city council and the community. And at the moment, it's unclear whether the proposed ban would apply to this project.
1: Meanwhile, a judge has ordered a competency evaluation for the man accused of killing a University of Washington student. 31-year-old Christopher Leahy was scheduled to enter a plea on Thursday, but instead was ordered to be evaluated at Western State Hospital. The King County Prosecuting Attorney's Office says a plea can be entered once the competency question is resolved in court. A mild day Friday with highs in the low 60s and lows around 50. And you might even see some rain. 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
12: Places to go build your company. Turns out, that's not really the case anymore. I'm Barry Ritholtz, and on today's episode of At the Money, we're going to talk about the upcoming IPOs for trillion-dollar companies like SpaceX, Anthropic, and OpenAI. To help us unpack all of this and what it means for your portfolio, let's bring in Dave Nodig. He is president and director of research at ETF.com, and he shares with us how investors should be navigating not only these IPOs, but what they're going to mean for various indexes like the NASDAQ 100 and the S&P 500. So Dave, you wrote a fascinating piece, and essentially you claimed SpaceX is breaking capitalism and indexing. What is exactly broken? Is it the IPO process, the index process, or both?
3: I gotta say, I think it's both. Sadly, I think it's both. The IPO process, I think most people can understand, seems pretty broken, right? We now live in a world where the private equity space is where most of the growth in capitalism is captured, right? If I had a great idea, if Barry, if you and I were going to just launch a company tomorrow, go raise a bunch of money and do something, we wouldn't go to Wall Street. We would go to some private equity firm. And we would say, hey, we've got this great idea. And they would say, awesome, give us 75% of your company for a couple million bucks. And we'd be off to the races. And then when we need more money, we would go back to that same private equity person who would probably connect us to their favorite private credit person who would then loan us another $50 million for us to do the next stage of our business. And so on until we had accumulated so many shareholders, so many mouths to feed that if eventually we have to go public so that all those people can get paid. That is the reality of the modern IPO market, which works out pretty well for the private equity capital, but no longer really rewards the public as a public market the way it used to.
12: So let's talk about that contrast between old IPOs that raised growth capital. You very much imply in your piece, SpaceX is breaking capitalism and indexing, which, by the way, I stole that opening paragraph of. You very much imply that modern IPOs essentially exist to provide insiders and early investors with liquidity. So first, when did this shift occur? And second, is it an issue? Is it a structural problem?
3: I think we can trace this back to pretty much every IPO since the great financial crisis. I mean, I think any IPO in the last 15 or 20 years has followed a pretty similar pattern. We've seen this steady growth of the size of IPOs. They're bigger and bigger and bigger companies. Now we're talking about trillion-dollar IPOs. You know, when I went in the dot-com era, the average IPO was about $120 million. That was the value of the company post-IPO, and the amount being floated averaged around 30 or 40%. So big chunks of these companies went public. People could assess them. They traded for a significant period of time, sometimes profitable, sometimes not profitable, and then they would end up in the hands of the public and in indexes. And that was a lengthy process. It took, you know, a year or two of being a public company for people to get familiar with you. That's all gone now. And so now what we have are these sort of headline making IPOs of big companies, whether they're, you know, a Klarna or a Reddit or now a SpaceX. And so everybody now feels like these are lottery tickets that you want to get in super early on the IPO, get some purported pop, which no longer really happens, and that is your key to riches. Increasingly, what actually happens is the opposite. Companies come public, they trade down initially. Sometimes they ramp up. Tesla famously had a great first year after the initial sell-off. So it's not that all IPOs go this way, but it is no longer like the dot-com era.
12: So you mentioned SpaceX. People have described this company as kind of unique, in part because it involves commercializing space, in part because Elon Musk still, despite the past couple of years, has a cult following, courtesy of his work at Tesla, and then also because it's just an immense valuation. What makes SpaceX unique, or is it not unique?
3: Well, I don't want this to be about whether SpaceX good or SpaceX bad. SpaceX is unique for a bunch of structural reasons. It is already a multi-business conglomerate. It's pretty rare we see a multi-business conglomerate come out as an IPO. That tends to be what you do after you IPO and start accumulating new companies. So inside the SpaceX wrapper, we've got Twitter, X. We've got Grok and XAI, which is increasingly now a data center story, I guess, unless a development of AI story. We've got to the providing commercial internet, right? 9 million Starlink subscribers. That's a very real business that makes real money. And then the near monopoly on at least, United States space launch, is, you know, virtually completely a monopoly now for SpaceX. So whether that's a great business or not, that makes it a bit unique already out of the gate. But more unique is how it's coming to market. It's only floating 5% of its stock. So 95% of this company will still be privately held after they float the IPO. And yet, despite that very, very thin float, it's getting accelerated entry into the NASDAQ 100 and is being considered for accelerated entry into the S&P 500. So we're breaking all sorts of rules.
12: So let's talk about the NASDAQ 100. If you've been an investor in the Qs, as they're known, the NASDAQ 100 index ETF, you have done tremendously well over the past 15 years, outperformed the S&P, outperformed just about every historical period, including the 90s, where the Qs were just, you know, a giant home run, except for that little, you know, 83% crash at the end. So what did NASDAQ do wrong in admitting SpaceX to the Qs, and what should they have done instead?
3: Well, so what they did was, over the spring, they did what's called a consultation, which is they go to all the people who actually pay for the index. I mean, important to point out, NASDAQ's in a business. They licensed the NASDAQ 100 to folks like Invesco to run the Qs products that people know. And so they went out to all the people who licensed that index and said, would you be okay if we did this thing? And everybody said yes. And so now we have new rules. What the new rules did was accelerate how quickly a company can get in if they're very large, to 15 days. It used to be 6 months. And they've also changed how they think about the float. It used to be if you really floated a very thin amount of stock, they just wouldn't consider you at all. Now at 5% float, they're going to pretend that your float is 15% or 3x. Just because reasons. And then over time, as the float increases, as shares come off lockup and more shares trade, that will ramp until 33% of the company is floated, at which point it receives full weight in the index. Because the NASDAQ 100, unlike most other indexes, is not free float adjusted. So normally, if they didn't do anything and they let SpaceX in, it would come in at $1.75 trillion. Instead, it's going to come up at 15% of that when it finally launches. And then that will increase with every unlock. The percentage that the funds need will go up. And so it creates this kind of ramp that as more shares come out, there's more guaranteed buying, which I gotta say feels like bad liquidity for the insiders.
12: What motivates them to do this? I mean, what harm would befall the index or the IPO or NASDAQ generally if they waited the 6 months that they're supposed to wait for every other IPO?
3: I mean, basically none. The only argument you can make is that by having SpaceX in the ETFs, in the index itself, that people will be more attracted to that index and therefore people will put more money in those funds. And ultimately, that's what people really care about. They want money tracking those funds. From a performance perspective, it's not like every human being on the planet won't be able to buy these shares the day after it IPOs. There'll be if you want to go buy 100 shares the day after the IPO, there'll be
12: a price. Or the day of the IPO, you don't even have to wait till the day.
3: Right, there'll be a price. Anybody will be able to buy it. So it's not like it is this rarefied thing that can only be bought through this index. It's going to be everywhere. It's going to be like Apple stock. It'll be easily tradable all over the world. So all this is doing is guaranteeing that existing money that is tracking that index will have to sell a whole bunch of other things in order to buy this new slug of SpaceX, which will be something like $7-ish billion on that one day that they have to buy it all. So they're just going to be a big whale buyer in the market on one day. Guess which way the price will go? Honestly, who knows? Because everybody knows this, so it's going to get front run. So do you buy it the day before this? Do you wait until after this? It's going to be one of those get the popcorn moments in markets.
12: Is this an attempt to get ownership of SpaceX in an index before the S&P 500?
24: Sure. It's a chance to build a pool of assets with a reasonable weight before the rest of the index world is piled on. Although we should point out space, S&P is now considering accelerating their rules too, to include a company like SpaceX after 6 months. Not nearly as egregious. And the S&P has a committee that could say no. And they always free float weight everything. So even if they did let it in early, it's only going to be in at 5% of its nominal real value. So what could happen in the S&P is much less dramatic, thankfully, than what could happen in the Qs.
12: Fascinating, fascinating stuff. So for investors interested in the SpaceX IPO, there are going to be a lot of trading anomalies around this IPO. It seems like the structure is very much set up by NASDAQ and others to goose the price higher. If you're a holder of Qs, well, maybe this has some impact around the edges. Some of it's going to offset, some of it could drive prices higher, but regardless, the IPO of SpaceX is going to impact your passive index. I'm Barry Ritholtz.

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0: to be a clear distinction between public and private companies. Firm would take years or even decades to grow, build their revenues and profits, and eventually tap the public markets to go national or even global. That doesn't seem to happen anymore. As endless amounts of capital sloshes through the system, more and more companies are staying private. But there's a group of private investors that are accessing public capital through various wrappers, including ETFs. To help us unpack all of this and what it means for your portfolio, let's bring in Dave Nodig. He's president and director of research at ETF.com, and he shares with us how investors should navigate these public-private hybrids. Dave is also the author of the book, A Comprehensive Guide to Exchange-Traded Funds. So Dave, there was once a very bright line between public and private markets. Has that line disappeared, or has it simply just moved into wrappers that investors don't fully grok?
1: I think it's more the latter. I think the rules haven't really changed. I think that's important to point out here. It's not like we passed a law that said everybody can get in. What's changed is that there's a willingness by the issuers of product to get a lot more aggressive in what they're positioning as retail appropriate vehicles. So it's not, there's not a new wrapper here. What there are new ways of stretching the edges of wrappers that have been around for, you know, almost 100 years at this point.
0: So let's put some numbers on that. Since 2010, private credit raised something like $1.8 trillion. Every major firm, Blackstone, Apollo, KKR, Ares, Blue Owl, they're building retail channels. There were 314 interval funds, tender offer funds with $277 billion in assets as of January of this year of 2026. A lot of chatter that private is going after the 401k market next. What does all this capital mean to investors?
1: Well, you know, I think the thing investors need to realize is that if you're the one being offered a product, you need to ask yourself why, right? If somebody's coming to you and saying, I want to give you access to private credit or private equity, it's very smart to say, who is selling this to me and why are they selling it to me now? And unfortunately, the real answer here is that the, you know, look, we're in this incredible bull market. Let's just be really honest. Things have been going up for a very, very long time. And because of that, there is a lot of money that is looking for exits. And at the end of every cycle in my career, it is retail that is looked at to be the exit, whether that's buying Beanie Babies, used cars, or stuff. It doesn't really matter. At the end of the day, the retail investor is the one that the quote-unquote smart money, the big institutional money, is looking to unload their positions onto. And so it's not surprising to me that we're seeing a lot of discussion around quote-unquote democratizing private investing. Whether it's venture capital or private credit, it doesn't really matter. It's all the same thing. And so now, we just have to accept that we're going to be marketed these products. And for the most part, I think investors are not well served by them, but I think that that's worth poking at.
0: So we should all take some advice from that great alternatives investor, Groucho Marx. I don't want to be a member of any club that would have me.
1: Exactly.
0: So let's talk a little bit about how this used to look in the old days. Historically, companies would go public to raise growth capital. Today, it seems like a lot of the best known private firms can stay private indefinitely. And those that go public seem just to be reaching for liquidity for insiders. Is that what's happening with these various 40 Act funds in all sorts of new wrappers?
1: Yeah, there's two things going on here. So on the one hand, eventually these private companies go public and there's a lot of effort to get investors involved in those IPOs. That's the end state of what we're talking about. I want to focus a little bit more on the beginning state, which is how the actual money in private equity gets there. And historically how that money ends up in a private company is pretty simple. There's some pool of assets. Generally it's an LLC or a limited partnership, and it collects $1 billion of money from a bunch of rich people and endowments and institutions. institutions and financial advisors, and that money goes into a pool, which then makes a bunch of small investments in, say, 15 different startups in Silicon Valley. And the idea is that one of those hits big, and then the payout from that is either that company gets bought or it goes IPO, and all the investors in that limited partnership then get a big check. That's sort of the structure. How that little pool of private money gets managed can really vary. It's very common for it to be in just a limited partnership, but the problem with that is you can only get so many investors into it. When you want to get a lot of investors, you have to go to some sort of regulated vehicle, and then you end up in usually a closed-end fund of some kind, whether it's a traded closed-end fund, a non-traded closed-end fund, an interval fund, a tender offer fund. They're all sort of versions of the same things. They're funds that are roach motels. Money goes in, money never comes out.
2: Define those various things. What's the difference between a tender offer fund, a limited fund, a closed-end fund? For people who may not be hip to all these different acronyms, what is going on in these and interval funds? Go through the whole list.
1: Yeah, so really the main structure is the closed-end fund, or the CEF, which is part of the 40 Act, just like an open-ended fund, which is an ETF or a mutual fund. Same rules, same laws. They have a board, have very similar structures at the very, very high level. The biggest difference is a closed-end fund is basically subscribed to once, like an IPO. You go out, you say, I want to raise $1 billion. You see if you can get a bunch of people to give you that $1 billion. Now that is a closed pool of money. And whether or not money ever comes out of that pool again depends on how the rules are written for that fund. In the most investor friendly version, it tends to be a traded closed end fund, meaning you can go to NYSE and you can get a bid for it, and it may be trading at a discount or not. That's the version that, for instance, Pershing Square just launched. Pershing Square just filed PSUS, which is a fairly traditional closed end fund. They raised a bunch of money. Now it trades in the open market, and much to, you know, the dismay of Bill Ackman, it's trading at a 20% discount to what it's actually worth. That's pretty common in closed-end funds because there's no liquidity. You can only buy it or sell it from other people who happen to want it or own it.
2: Here's the math on private investing that I think a lot of people overlook. The median fund, it does okay. Doesn't do great. You're better off in the S&P. It's expensive and it's illiquid versus the S&P. But a top decile fund does really well. Diversified, non-correlated, and very often outperforms the index. The problem is, unless you get into that, I'll be generous and say top quartile fund, the performance, the juice isn't worth the squeeze. I love that expression. So given all of that, how do you think regulators should be treating this private exposure in these various public wrappers?
1: Well, so my two big issues are liquidity and transparency. I think we should enforce the liquidity rules, right? Which means that if you're sticking something in like an ETF, you should not be able to violate the 15%. If you cannot trade it and get a price on it intraday, it is not liquid, and you should not count it as liquid. So step one, we should actually enforce those liquidity rules.
2: Intraday, meaning once a day or anytime throughout the day?
1: Well, you've got to at least be able to do it once a day.
2: Okay.
1: Right? And I would argue holding an intraday priced vehicle, you should probably be holding most of your assets in intraday priced securities.
2: 85%.
1: Yeah, 85%. Right. So like, that seems pretty rational. And then, you know, the other, you know, so that's the liquidity side of it. And then the transparency side of it. Look, the problem in private equity and private credit, as everybody knows who's played in any of this, is that the marks don't matter, right? I mean, we've all seen those pitch books that say, look, you should invest in privates. They're so stable. They hardly ever go up or down.
2: I love Cliff Asness calls that volatility laundering.
1: And it's exactly
2: what it is. And
1: it's the
2: perfect phrase.
1: Right? So you're taking what would obviously be wildly volatile assets and you're marking them once a quarter and you're marking them, you know, based on a lower vol metric on what its comps did. So of course those are ridiculous and stupid marks. So that would be the next thing I would focus on is independent valuation agents for anything that is going to touch the public hand, right? If it's not in a if it's not in a limited partnership where you've got your own governing documents, if you're going to touch the 1940 Act, we should have independent verification, and we should at least publish valuation rules. That's the other big one, is that they don't tell you how they value any of these things. That's the board. The board values whether or not your private thing is worth X or Y. I don't like that. I would like to know the rules. Why do you think SpaceX is worth $185 instead of $500?
2: Huh. Really, really, really fascinating. Last question. 5 years from now, how do you think this public-private distinction, these public wrappers around private investments, I love the phrase liquid alts. Kind of reminds me of the George Carlin word routine, jumbo shrimp.
1: Military intelligence.
2: Right, exactly. That's the exact routine. Listen, either it's private and illiquid or public and liquid, but private and liquid doesn't really, at that point, it might as well be public. It doesn't make any sense. How do you think this distinction is going to show up in the minds of investors and or regulators?
1: I feel, I don't want to be Doomberg about this, but I feel fairly confident suggesting we're going to have some event in the next couple years, which is going to like pull the scales off our eyes around.
2: Haven't we kind of had those sort of events already this year? We've had a bunch of privates kind of.
1: Oh, no, very, very thin. Like Blue Owls, like closing your BDC for redemptions. That's pretty, that's course of business.
2: You're talking not quite GFC, but in the same neighborhood.
1: I think we're going to have a few funds really have to, you know, either close, whether it's a high profile private equity fund unwinding, whether it's some of the private credit stuff really coming home to roost.
2: For those of you interested in everything from liquid alts to interval funds to M&A funds to what have you, you have to be aware of the downside risks. These things tend to be expensive. They often trade at a discount, assuming they trade at all. They are not especially transparent. There is a lot of good faith in relying on management to tell you what these things are worth. No conflicts there. And generally speaking, they seem to operate on a very different plane than publicly traded stocks and bonds. I'm Barry Ritholtz. You're listening to Bloomberg's At the Money.
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4: A stretch of westbound SR18 in Federal Way is back open after a fatal high-speed crash. For nearly 12 hours on Thursday, all lanes were closed between I-5 and State Route 167. Two people were killed and two others injured. This happened after the driver refused to pull over for a trooper and eventually crashed into a guardrail. The incident is now under investigation. In other news, Washington's Attorney General is warning of a scam. It targets injured Spanish-speaking workers. The scammer will contact the injured worker and claim to be officials asking for money for either workers' compensation benefits or a settlement. The AG's office warns to never send money or give personal information before verifying with the Department of Labor and Industries. It also says LNI will not ask for payment before you can receive benefits. 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
5: Bloomberg World Headquarters in New York. I'm Doug Krisner. Let's update market action. We'll look at a few top business stories as well. Stateside, we had a rotation out of semiconductor stocks and into financial and healthcare shares. Chip stock struggled under the weight of Broadcom's underwhelming outlook, and that stock today was down about 13%. And as a result, we had the Philadelphia Semiconductor Index losing more than 2% today. So that's the negative side. The positive side looks like this. United Health Group up more than 5%. 5%. Goldman Sachs up more than 5%. Both are Dow components, by the way. And those gains helped the Dow advance about 1.7% to a record high, 51,561. If you're wondering, the S&P added just 0.4%. NASDAQ comp was down today by 0.1%. A lot of focus on geopolitics, as you may imagine. Iran saying that there has been no recent progress in talks with the U.S. over an interim peace deal. We also had to contend with persistent fighting in Lebanon, despite the fact that about 24 hours ago, Washington declared a ceasefire between Israel and Lebanon. Now, with that continued fighting, it's kind of ironic because oil prices slipped for the first time in 3 days, with WTI down nearly 3% in New York to 93.04. We're trading 92.70 here in the electronic session. Senior U.S. officials have reportedly held preliminary discussions with major AI companies about the potential for the federal government to acquire some stock in those firms. Notice reporting that OpenAI CEO Sam Altman has discussed the idea with senior officials in the Trump administration periodically since the president began his second term. We check markets for you throughout the day here on Bloomberg. Quite the selling in South Korea. Samsung is down by about 4.5%. SK Hynix down more than 5%. Talking about the downdraft in the chip stock stateside, the Kospi is off 5.4%. Meantime, in Tokyo, the Nikkei is down about 1.6%. Global news 24 hours a day and whenever you want it with Bloomberg News Now. This is Bloomberg.
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0: Private credit has exploded into a trillion-dollar market, fueling deals, reshaping lending, and raising new questions about risk in the financial system. But Centerbridge Partners co-founder Jeff Aronson isn't worried.
1: The private credit market is very large. It's measured in the trillions of dollars. But do I think it poses a systemic risk? I don't.
0: Jeff Aronson started his career far from Wall Street. He studied political science, went to law school, and became an attorney. Then came the stock market crash of 1987. It wiped out his firm and forced a decision that would change his life.
1: I'm newly married. I have student loans up to my neck. I don't want to be a lawyer, and my firm just went bankrupt. So I went to John and Michael, and I literally said, give me a chance. I want to be an analyst. And I actually said, I'll work for free.
0: That moment launched a 16-year run at Angelo Gordon, and eventually a bigger leap.
1: I didn't care about my name being on the door. And we never argued over money or any things like that. I mean, they made me wealthy. I wanted a chance, the phrase I used, to drive the bus.
0: In 2005, Aronson co-founded Centerbridge Partners. Today, the firm manages $47 billion across private equity, private credit, and real estate. And while he's now at the center of one of the fastest growing areas in finance, Aronson says success comes down to timing, discipline, and a willingness to take risks.
1: I'm incredibly lucky. I'm not superstitious, but I'm a lucky person. I've been in the right place at the right time, and that's why this is a great country. Look what this country is able to afford someone if you're smart and you're hardworking, and ambitious and have a little bit of luck.
0: So, Jeff, right now, people are all of a sudden obsessed about private credit. You've been a debt investor for much of your career. Is private credit a big problem for the U.S. economy?
1: I actually don't think it's a big problem for the U.S. economy because it's not systemic in nature. The private credit market is very large. It's measured in the trillions of dollars. But do I think it poses a systemic risk? I don't. I think you also have to be careful with the phrase private credit. I think most people associate it with lending, direct lending. You read a lot about direct lending these days. But private credit is also buying a distressed non-performing loan at 10 cents on the dollar. They're all under that umbrella. I think when most people use the phrase, they think about it as a lending product.
0: Is AI affecting your investment world?
1: Very much so. So in many ways. First, it affects what we do in this office, how we go about analyzing something, how our younger people build their models. When we go to investment committee, sometimes we'll take an investment committee memo that we've prepared and we'll run it through AI to see what we've learned. So it's impacting the day-to-day business of investing, for sure. It's also impacting the companies we invest in, whether as a credit investor or as an equity investor. It's kind of like a slow-moving train wreck in terms of its potential impact, which is accelerating. I think if you think about how quickly it's changing, and then you try to anticipate what's it going to be like a year from now, or 3 years from now, or 5 years ago, 5 years from now, it's kind of unimaginable.
0: In the investing business that you're in, will you need fewer people because you're going to have AI make the investment decisions, or is that not realistic?
1: I think theoretically that's possible, but in the real world, AI is not a substitute for judgment or intuition or things like that. So I think it's possible it could have fewer people doing a specific task. Certainly that's the case. But is it going to supplant human judgment in terms of should we buy this company or should we lend money to this company? I don't believe that.
0: So let's talk about your company, Centerbridge. So your company today, what percentage of your money is being invested in, of your $46 billion or so, is invested in debt?
1: Our private credit business, which is pretty expansive, is around $22 billion of that.
0: And the rest of your money is invested in what?
1: Around $18 or $19 billion is in private equity, and the balance are in real estate strategies.
0: So today, if I said I have some money, I want to give you some money, but I don't really know where I should put it, real estate, private credit, private equity, what would you advise me?
1: David, for you, we're going to create a special fund to do all of the above.
0: So what do you, when people call you up and they say, I don't know what to do with my money, what do you tell them? Do they put it in private credit, private
1: equity? Kidding aside, it depends on your return target as well as your risk tolerance. So obviously an equity product, all things being equal, is going to have a higher return and higher risk than an equity product. So it depends what you're looking for.
0: Are you worried about the U.S. economy going into a recession? We haven't had a recession in quite a while. Are you worried about that possibly occurring?
1: I'm a worrier. I'm a contrarian. I'm a, by background, a credit person. So I'm always focused on downside and risk. That said, do I see that happening anytime soon? I don't. We can speak to the people who run our businesses and get their take. And of course, there are always bumps in every company, but we think the U.S. economy is in reasonable shape.
0: Okay. What about the war? Do you think the war is going to affect the U.S. economy adversely or in some other way?
1: I think it depends on how long it goes. If you actually look historically at geopolitical events, wars and things like that, equity markets at least typically recover very quickly. It's like 39 days for an equity, for the equity markets to recover after some big geopolitical blow up or event. And clearly now, at least as of today, the equity markets are looking through the end of the war because they're either at or near all time highs. But I think if the war continues and the price of oil remains high and you get into practical impacts, less so in this world, but let's say that Asia or Europe runs out of jet fuel. Well, that could have a real ripple effect here.
0: In the financial service world, one of the big issues going on now is 401ks and IRAs. Mm-hmm. Are they going to be allowed finally to invest a part of their money mm-hmm. into private equity, private credit? Mm-hmm. What do you think about the risks of that? Do you think it's a good idea or not a good idea?
1: I think it's a good idea with one giant caveat. And that caveat is people have to understand what they're investing in. And if they don't, they shouldn't be investing in it. So I'm sure there is a subsection of people that have an IRA or a 401k that they understand what they're investing in. And I think it's perfectly appropriate. Now, obviously, they can't put all their eggs in one basket. They have to diversify. But why shouldn't they have the opportunity? But conversely, if you don't understand, you just shouldn't be doing it.
0: Well, very often people are now advised to put your money into index funds, stock index fund, bond index fund, just be the same as the market. Mm-hmm. What is your view on what the average person should do?
1: I would say, I think Warren Buffett said this many years ago, if he wasn't a professional investor, I think his advice was to take, I don't know, 80 or 90% of your money and put it in the S&P with like no fees, and then you can take the other money around the edges. That made a lot of sense to me. If you're not a professional investor or if you're not like deeply and seriously interested in markets, but if you're just kind of winging it and like, you know, I'm working and I worry about the investments, you know, if you need a good financial advisor, but I think to have a chunk of your money in an index fund makes sense. But if you have an interest in something and there are plenty of good ideas, it's certainly appropriate. Depends upon your level of sophistication.
0: So if somebody says, I want to invest in private equity today, you're a good private equity investor, what kind of return can I expect to get? And what kind of returns do you tell investors they should reasonably expect to get?
1: What matters is how much you're going to put into your pocket. I think if you can generate, you know, a close to a 20% net return, high teens net return, that's great. Okay. That's a hard thing to do consistently. What's happened in the private equity world as it's become more institutionalized and more capital has come in. And I think that will be the case. And perhaps that capital is coming from a new source, from the wealth channel. But when money comes in and there's a finite number of opportunities, what happens to returns?
0: Where do you get your deal ideas from? Do Wall Street people call you up and tell you this is a good idea, or you kind of do your own research? Where do you get your best ideas from?
1: It's both, but I think the way we've built the firm, and it's I think it's pretty instructive. So let's say industrials is one of the industry verticals that we focus on. Okay. Typical firm with multiple strategies, so private equity and private credit, they'll have two different teams. Our premise when we started the firm, it continues to this day, if you do industrials, you invest up and down the capital structure from debt to equity. And so to your question about sourcing, having that flexibility if you're an industrials investor and you're indifferent as to whether it's an equity or investment or credit investment, leads to better sourcing because you're sourcing from multiple channels.
0: Now, what about investing in Europe? Are you an investor in Europe as well?
1: We are. We are.
0: And why do you think Europe has lagged behind the United States in GDP, technology, among other things?
1: I think that it's been that way for a really long time. It's population growth or lack thereof. It's regulation. Europe, as you well know, is a series of very different, and I'm not just talking legal systems, business culture is different. Occasionally currencies are different, far less so today. So I think you have to look at it discreetly, economy by economy, as opposed to looking at Europe generally.
0: When you started a company in 2005, at that time, I wouldn't say it was easy, but it was easier to raise private equity dollars because there were more people that seemed to think the private equity returns were going to be pretty spectacular. Today, it's widely thought to be harder to raise money. Do you have to go out and raise money yourself?
1: Money never comes in easily, even, you know, whether today or in 2005 or when I started in the business a long time ago.
0: So you still make fundraising calls?
1: I still do. And I enjoy that. I enjoy being with people. I like talking to our clients and see, you know, can we help them? I mean, for example, if a client wants to invest in private credit, I think we have a very compelling offering. If someone wanted to invest in Asian real estate, I'd say we can't help them. We're not all things to all people.
0: There's somebody that wants to start a private equity firm today. Mm-hmm. You think it's kind of late to start a new private equity firm of any size and grow it because there's so many firms out there?
1: You really have to love what you do. I think a lot of people work in financial services because they view it as a path to wealth. I think the people who do this best, they love investing because they find it intrinsically interesting, and it just happens to be a profession that if you're skilled at, it can be really lucrative. So I think if you're passionate about investing and you can prove that and you're actually good at it, I mean, that's, I said this earlier, this is a great country, you will find the money or the money will find you.
0: To hear more conversations like this, head to Bloomberg.com or YouTube for the latest episodes of Bloomberg Wealth. I'm David Rubenstein, and this is Bloomberg.
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4: Jerry Preston, a little over an hour ago, the Senate passed the $70 billion deal to fund ICE and the Border Patrol. Republicans say the bill will make the country safer. Democrats had tried to add an amendment that would have formally gotten rid of President Trump's $1.8 billion fund set up for those who feel they've been wronged by the government, but Republicans voted it down. This is Minority Leader Chuck Schumer.
5: After tonight's vote, it's clear to Americans that Republicans refuse to outlaw Donald Trump's $2 billion slush fund. Now the whole country can see the truth. Republicans fought like hell to please Donald Trump and his slush fund, but didn't lift a finger to help working Americans lower their costs.
4: The bill funds immigration enforcement through the end of President Trump's term. The House passing a bill that would aid Ukraine and sanction parts of the Russian economy, despite objections from Republicans who warned the bill would undermine negotiations currently underway on ending the conflict. And says ABC's Karen Waugh.
6: Now, Ukrainian President Zelensky has sent a letter to Putin proposing they meet to discuss compromises to end the war. And warning Putin, if he doesn't help end the conflict, Putin will have to fight for his own existence.
4: With World Cup games just 1 week away, security experts like former DHS official John Cohen are warning that the security threat level is unprecedented right now, and it's been made worse by the elimination of resources at the federal level.
7: For some of these key security and emergency management and homeland security jobs, you really want to put people in there that have experience, that understand how to conduct these operations, who understand intelligence.
4: Security experts say the U.S. is experiencing an extremely heightened threat environment currently. As severe weather moves east from the upper Midwest and the Plain States, other parts of the country will be dealing with extreme heat over the weekend. You're listening to ABC News.
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10: The city of Seattle is moving forward with a plan to prohibit large-scale data centers within city limits. We get the update from Northwest News Radio's Eric Hines.
11: The Land Use and Sustainability Committee voted unanimously Wednesday to advance a one-year moratorium. More than two dozen people spoke during the public comment period. Most expressed concern over the financial, environmental, and residential effects of data centers. The ban would apply to those that use more than the rough equivalent of 20 megawatts. In the meantime, the city would study regulations that might allow large-scale data centers under certain conditions. The proposal now moves to the full Seattle City Council.
10: And even as Seattle moves toward a temporary ban, a new data center is being proposed for downtown. Northwest News Radio's Jeff Pogela has more.
12: The project would go at 3rd in Virginia, where Cannonball Arts now occupies the former Bed Bath & Beyond space. Permit filings describe a research and development lab tied to a shared data center, according to reporting from both the Puget Sound Business Journal and the Seattle Times. Construction could start in 2027 or when market conditions are right, according to the permit. Digital Reality, the company behind the proposed project, already operates the Westin Building data center a few blocks away. For now, the company says it will keep working with the city council and the community, and at the moment, it's unclear whether the proposed ban would apply to this project.
10: Meanwhile, a judge has ordered a competency evaluation for the man accused of killing a University of Washington student. 31-year-old Christopher Leahy was scheduled to enter a plea on Thursday, but instead was ordered to be evaluated at Western State Hospital. The King County Prosecuting Attorney's Office says a plea can be entered once the competency question is resolved in court. A mild day Friday with highs in the low 60s and lows around 50. And you might even see some rain. 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
16: This is America in the Morning from Westwood One. Good morning, I'm John Trout. It's Friday, June 5th, 2026. Here's what's coming up on America in the Morning.
17: Former Attorney General Pam Bondi blames President Trump's nominee to replace her for the DOJ's handling of the Epstein files. I'm John Stolness in Washington.
18: Republicans have cleared a first hurdle as they try to pass a bill funding President Trump's immigration enforcement agencies. Sagar Meghani, Washington.
19: President Trump's pick to replace Tulsi Gabbard is not a permanent one, according to the president. I'm Clayton Neville.
20: Dramatic video from the dashboard camera of a truck driving past
4: captured what appears to be a woman trying to escape a kidnapping. I'm Jennifer King.
20: On Wall Street, the Dow opens at a new record high this morning as investors rotated out of some of the big chip names. I'm Jessica Ettinger.
21: The NBA banned two people for life from its arenas after one of them was arrested shortly after running onto the court. I'm Haya Pujwani.
16: All ahead on America in the Morning. It's 7 after. In closed-door testimony, former Attorney General Pam Bondi told lawmakers last month her deputy, now President Trump's nominee to take her job, Todd Blanche, was the one responsible for the Justice Department's handling of the Jeffrey Epstein files and investigation. John Stolness has that story from Washington.
17: According to a transcript released by the House Oversight Committee, Bondi said dozens of times in an hours-long interview that Blanche was the one in charge of handling the release of the Epstein files, quote, from the beginning. Representative Robert Garcia, the top-ranking Democrat on the committee, speaking on MS Now.
22: She mentioned Todd Blanche almost 100 times, and 50 of those times, she directly went back and blamed Todd Blanche for all sorts of problems within the Epstein investigation.
17: Garcia and other Democrats are upset Bondi's deposition wasn't videotaped.
22: What we should have done is seen a video of a deposition under oath, but Republicans refused to videotape the interview. They refused to put her under oath. And that is shameful. We need transparency on the Epstein investigation, and Republicans refuse to do that.
17: The committee subpoenaed her back in March to answer questions about her handling of the Epstein files. Bondi angered many Trump supporters with false promises about the documents she would release. Blanche has been interim attorney general since Bondi's firing, and the president announced Wednesday he is nominating Blanche to take the position permanently. At a news conference on fraud in Ohio, Blanche reacted to the president's nomination.
23: Obviously, I'm honored and humbled that the president indicated he is going to nominate me today. I was with him last night at the dinner when he said that. I will work with the senators. I have a good relationship with the Senate on both sides. I don't say no to phone calls. I'll meet with anybody that wants to meet with me.
17: Republican Congressman Mike Lawler tells CNN Blanche and Bondi did an excellent job releasing the files and adhering to the law.
24: They dedicated over 500 attorneys during the holiday time period to review all of these documents to make sure that information that was classified or should not have been released was not.
17: Republican Senate Majority Leader John Thune said Thursday it was, quote, hard to say whether Blanche can win confirmation as Attorney General. Blanche is under fire for the nearly $1.8 billion anti-weaponization fund he says is no longer active. John Stolness, Washington.
16: It was a busy Thursday and Thursday night in the U.S. Senate, thanks to what's called a vote-a-rama, as senators work to put together a passable bill to fund immigration enforcement, while Democrats work to block the so-called anti-weaponization bill and other projects favored by President Trump, and the GOP works to get a standing bill over the finish line. Washington correspondent Sagar Magani reports on what some senators were saying.
18: Senate Republicans have cleared a first hurdle as they try to pass a bill funding President Trump's immigration enforcement agencies.
25: What you get is a secure border versus a broken border. What you get is ICE being able to do its job instead of being closed for business. To my Democratic colleagues, you're on the wrong side of this issue. You will find out in November.
26: We're voting on the Republicans' attempt to stuff more money into ICE and CBP without reforms right now. Democrats will try to do everything to both insist upon reforms, but also block things like President Trump's slush fund for January 6th attackers and his money for his ballroom.
18: Chuck Schumer's Democrats promised a series of amendments before the bill could pass.
5: Amendment after amendment, vote after vote, Republicans are going to have to answer.
18: Ohio Republican Bernie Moreno's response.
27: They are going to play so many games over the next 8, 9, 10 hours. Bring it on. Because what we will do today is we will make certain that communities are safe in this country.
18: Schumer opened with an amendment to permanently block the president's nearly $1.8 billion fund for allies who claim government persecution. Schumer's urging the GOP to ignore the administration's claims that it won't move ahead with the fund.
5: Republican senators need to stop playing dumb. They need to listen to the truth. And stop trusting these fools like Todd Blanche, who lies to the American people repeatedly.
18: That amendment failed, but more on the fund are coming, and it's unclear if GOP leaders will be able to beat them all back and pass the bill. Sagar Meghani, Washington.
16: It's 12 after. When we return on America in the Morning, not all heroes wear capes. Some drive 18-wheelers. An amazing survival story from a truck-driving pastor. After these messages.
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16: 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This is America in the Morning. Portions of the Midwest under a severe weather threat today. With details, here's AccuWeather.com meteorologist LaTroy Thornton.
8: Following a couple of days in a row with severe weather risk in the eastern Dakotas, today does bring a reprieve for this area. All the Sioux Falls area of far southeastern South Dakota could still get into potent storms this afternoon and tonight. Otherwise, storms may bring hail, strong winds, even some tornadoes to a zone stretching from just south of Minneapolis through southern Minnesota, the I-90 corridor of Wisconsin and Illinois, much of northwestern Missouri and all of Iowa, and mainly southeastern Nebraska, along with much of Kansas, as far to the south and west as the Oklahoma Panhandle. Outside of that risk for severe weather, the risk for at least some showers and storms extends from both upper and lower Michigan, south and west, through the nation's center into south central Colorado, eastern New Mexico, and all of Texas. In fact, storms may bring some especially intense downpours from central and southeast Texas into southern Louisiana, mainly by this afternoon that far to the east, though, although even western Arkansas could have some wet weather around at any time today. That leaves mainly dry conditions for the eastern seaboard and the west coast today, although a new storm arriving into the Pacific Northwest does bring some showers along with cooler conditions for parts of western Oregon and Washington. The southwest does stay rather hot, though, with temperatures still 5 to 15 degrees above the historical average in the deserts. That means triple digits. More heat also builds into parts of the I-95 corridor today, mainly from Virginia toward New York City, with highs today and tomorrow likely in the low to mid-90s. Today should feature relatively low humidity, but more moisture arrives tomorrow ahead of a cold front. In Carson City, Nevada, today brings sunshine, heat, and a gusty afternoon, the high 90. For Golden Valley, Minnesota, some sun gives way to an afternoon thunderstorm with a high of 80. I'm AccuWeather.com meteorologist LaTroy Thornton.
16: 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President Trump is addressing his selection to replace the Director of National Intelligence, who left her role following her husband's cancer diagnosis. Correspondent Clayton Neville reports.
19: Federal Housing Finance Regulator Bill Pulte was tapped by President Trump to replace Director of National Intelligence Tulsi Gabbard, but according to the president, it's not a permanent gig for Pulte.
3: It's an acting position. It's not a permanent. He's not going to be permanent because, you know, I don't think he'd want to be permanent, but he'll be very good. Again, it's not a permanent position. We're interviewing people right now.
19: The president was pressed about Pulte's experience or lack thereof by reporters in the area of national intelligence.
3: Well, I do, and I think he does, actually, because he's smart, because a lot of national security, I wasn't greatly experienced in national security, and I think I've done a really great job with it. A lot of people would say that.
19: Trump didn't expand on why he picked Pulte, but did suggest to reporters that Pulte may find out some things about rigged elections, a potential reference to unproven claims of fraud by Trump in the 2020 election that he lost to Joe Biden. I'm Clayton Neville.
16: It almost sounds like a movie script. A truck-driving church pastor saves the day when he stops an alleged kidnapping attempt. Correspondent Jennifer King reports it was a real-life rescue on a South Carolina highway.
4: Dramatic video from the dashboard camera of a truck driving pastor captured what appears to be a woman trying to escape a kidnapping. Anthony Moore was driving in Aiken County, South Carolina last Friday when a woman with her hands cuffed behind her back ran into his path.
9: And it was a young lady running, and that person in the car was seemingly trying to run him over.
4: According to a sheriff's report, the woman was taking a walk when a suspect in a green Cadillac came from behind her and told her he was with the police. She said he took her phone and social security card, put her in handcuffs, and placed her in the back seat of the car. When he stopped by a gated property and went to rummage in the trunk, she was able to climb over the front seat and escape through the driver's side door.
9: And she said, "Please help me. He's trying to kidnap me." And he pulled up beside me and her in the other lane and said that, showed me the side of a badge. What looks to be a badge.
4: The suspect, Jonathan Willard of New Ellington, has been jailed on one count each of kidnapping and impersonation of a law enforcement officer. I'm Jennifer King.
16: It's 18 after. When we return on America in the Morning, the Friday Jobs Report. Artificial intelligence now responsible for double-digit job cuts. That and more after these messages.
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0: With the Dow at a new record high, surging nearly 900 points yesterday for that record close. Investors took money away from some of the big chip names like Broadcom and Micron, and they put it to work in some of the staples, including United Healthcare, which led the Dow higher. Job cuts rose in May. Here's CNBC's Kelly Evans.
1: Job cuts rose 16% in May to the highest May total since 2020, according to Challenger Gray and Christmas. And AI was cited as the leading cause of those cuts.
0: Cuts are one thing, but can the U.S. keep its job creation streak going? We get that May employment report this morning from the Labor Department. In both March and April, the U.S. added jobs, and the forecast is for some modest job gains last month, too. Petco shares fell 6% yesterday on some mixed quarterly results. Chewy shares were down 1%. Consumers may be looking to cut some of their pet care costs. Here's CNBC Mad Money host Jim Cramer with CNBC's Carl Quintanilla.
2: And some of these, you know, Chewy's and the Petco's of the world have been warning about a consumer that has to cut somewhere.
3: It's kind of, you don't usually cut the dog. Well, maybe cut the dog toys, right? The scrap consumer.
0: Food inflation is real. Nearly $7 a pound now on average for ground beef in the latest Consumer Price Index report. You could pay even more for beef now that the new world screwworm is here.
4: The three-week-old calf in Texas tested positive for new world screwworm, the first case in the cattle herd since 1966.
0: Well, it's not really a worm, it's a parasitic fly, but the larva, which looks like a worm, especially infests newborn calves, which can die quickly without treatment. Now, CNBC's Pippa Stevens reports that a big outbreak could lead to an even smaller U.S. herd and higher beef prices, unless the public just becomes disturbed by the whole idea of eating the meat.
4: Demand is where we could possibly see some softness thanks to the new world screwworm. This is not a food safety issue. Animals that recover from new world screwworm can enter the food supply, but consumers might be a little bit reluctant to buy beef for the time being.
0: The USDA does have strict protocols to try to prevent the spread. On today's watch list, it is a Jobs Friday. As we told you, the May employment report comes out this morning from the Labor Department. New in theaters, Lionsgate's Power Ballad, Paramount's Scary Movie, and Amazon's Masters of the Universe. Plus, it's National Donut Day. Deals and discounts at different chains this morning. Krispy Kreme will just hand you a donut. You don't have to buy anything. You do have to buy a beverage to get a free donut at Dunkin'.
5: 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Seconds and feet may have been all that separated this flight from tragedy. That story and more when America in the Morning returns after these messages.
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0: It's 26 after. America in the Morning continues. The pilot claims he thought the plane was low, but just not that low. Correspondent Ed Donahue reports on what the NTSB has so far uncovered regarding a near catastrophic plane crash in New Jersey.
1: Federal investigators released their initial report on a jet that struck a light pole that struck a truck on a highway last month while landing at Newark Liberty International Airport in New Jersey. The National Transportation Safety Board said the co-pilot of the United Airlines jet had recognized the plane was coming in low, but didn't realize it in time to abort a landing attempt. The plane hit a light pole. Debris from the light pole struck the top of a bakery truck. The driver suffered minor injuries.
2: They felt something over the threshold, and there's a hole in the side of the airplane.
1: Crew members on the flight from Venice, Italy, also recall hearing a loud thump and feeling a mild jolt just before touchdown. 200 people were on the plane. No one was hurt. Airline safety expert Jeff Guzzetti said the report suggests the captain was challenged by strong winds and a short runway. I'm Ed Donahue.
0: There was a serious lapse of security at Game 1 of the NBA Finals in San Antonio. Correspondent Haya Panjwani reports on a teenage spectator that ran onto the court while the game was in progress to take a selfie with one of basketball's biggest stars.
3: The NBA banned two people for life from its arenas after one of them was arrested shortly after running onto the court during Game 1 of the NBA Finals and appearing to take a selfie next to Victor Wembanyama. The San Antonio Spurs did not appear bothered by the incident, which occurred during the fourth quarter of Game 1 between the Spurs and the New York Knicks. The NBA didn't disclose what role the second banned person, who didn't run the court, played in the incident. The game was stopped for 1 minute and 29 seconds before it resumed with a jump ball. I'm Haya Panjwani.
0: America in the Morning is produced by Jeff McKay and Tom Cusick. I'm John Trout. This is Westwood One.
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7: ABC News, I'm Sherry Preston. After more than 18 hours, the Senate has passed a $70 billion immigration enforcement bill. Alaska's Lisa Murkowski, the only Republican to join Democrats in voting against it, and the stipulation it contained, banning President Trump's $1.8 billion anti-weaponization fund. The bill will fund ICE and Border Patrol through the end of the president's term. The House passing a bill to aid Ukraine and to sanction key segments of the Russian economy. There's a hearing scheduled today in front of an appeals court over the massive ballroom President Trump says is a national security issue. A federal judge issued an injunction 3 months ago, says ABC's Peter Haralambos.
8: Judge Richard Leon, back in March, ruled that Trump went well beyond his authority in building this ballroom without getting any kind of authorization from Congress.
7: Amid a heightened threat environment, some are warning about security at World Cup matches, the first ones beginning in less than a week. This is ABC News.
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0: This is America in the Morning from Westwood One. Coming up this half hour,
6: a fraud crackdown in Ohio.
11: These numbers are staggering, but just the tip of the iceberg.
6: I'm Joan Jones.
12: Testimony begins in the Texas murder trial of a teenager accused of stabbing another student athlete at a track meet. I'm Clayton Neville.
13: Hezbollah has rejected the latest ceasefire agreement reached between Israel and the Lebanese government. I'm Karen Chemas.
14: Former Trump National Security Advisor John Bolton will plead guilty to a classified information case. Sagar Meghani, Washington.
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0: We're back on America in the Morning, hot and cold, a tale of two cities in the West. Here's AccuWeather.com meteorologist LaTroy Thornton.
1: After a bit of a warm day for some in the Pacific Northwest on Thursday, today brings the approach of a cold front into the region, and that does mean more showers around for northwestern Oregon and especially western parts of Washington State. The storm will also be enough to bring down temperatures in that part of the West as highs sink to 5 to 10 degrees below the historical average later today and continue that way through the weekend. These cooler conditions eventually expand into much of western and northern Idaho, crossing the border into far western Montana, and spreading through the rest of Oregon, along with northwestern Nevada and northern California. However, it stays rather hot farther to the south for at least one more day, with temperatures instead 5 to 15 degrees above historical averages from the Central Valley of California south and east once again through the deserts of California, mainly southern Arizona, into and through the Las Vegas area, and even into southern Utah before temperatures gradually drop off at least a bit this weekend and especially into early next week. In terms of precipitation, the center of the nation remains a hotbed of activity, although some of the wet weather starts to work its way farther to the east through the Great Lakes region today. However, today's most potent thunderstorms are expected to develop within an area from northern Illinois and southwestern Wisconsin, south and west through Iowa, southern and eastern Nebraska, and all but southeastern Kansas, also reaching the Oklahoma Panhandle this afternoon and tonight, bringing the risk for damaging wind gusts of 60 to 70 miles per hour, as well as hail and the risk for tornadoes. However, the risk for showers and storms covers places from southern Mississippi westward to central New Mexico and Colorado, and as far to the north and east as the eastern Dakotas and lower Michigan. That's the weather across America. I'm AccuWeather.com meteorologist LaTroy Thornton.
0: 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I'm John Trout. The Trump administration's deep dive into fraud schemes that started in Minnesota has now landed in Ohio, where arrests have been made and several hoax businesses have been shuttered. Correspondent Joan Jones has the details after the acting attorney general and FBI director said Ohio is home to some of the most significant fraud schemes in the country.
2: I was visiting a facility called LaBelle Home Health. It's run by woman Najumi Tatsing. You may not see her here today because she's in jail. And she went to jail because she was accused and convicted of taking billing practices to a level we had not seen before. She was billing for people who are deceased. Billing for dead people is a bad look in court. And it showed at her conviction.
3: Acting Attorney General Todd Blanche announcing a sweeping crackdown on fraud at a press conference Thursday.
4: Today we're announcing charges that were either unsealed today or over the past week against 14 defendants allegedly involved in fraud schemes targeting over $50 million here in Ohio.
3: The cases stem from Medicaid and health care fraud to COVID-19 relief fraud. One case involves four people charged with stealing $30 million in false Medicaid billing for children. FBI Director Kash Patel said he has seized three bank accounts containing almost $500,000 and 14 vehicles.
5: Well, they got caught. And not only did they get caught, so many others got caught. Just take a look at some of the vehicles that are here as part of their ill-gotten gains and proceeds. They didn't just take the money, they paraded it around the country.
3: Another case centered on the Paycheck Protection Program. Small Business Administration's Kelly Leffler.
6: Today, I'm here to announce suspensions for over 27,000 Ohio borrowers tied to $1.1 billion in suspected PPP fraud. As you've heard today, this task force is exposing the fraudsters, making them return what they stole, and sending them to jail.
3: Investigators even broke up a $15 million romance scam. The feds got help from Ohio Governor Mike DeWine. He recently instituted a six-month moratorium on new home health care and hospital.

0: know each other, the case has caught national attention. Anthony Black and Metcalf White. But Metcalf's father told Fox News that race wasn't a factor in the confrontation that killed his son.
1: This was not a race thing. This is not a political thing. This is a human being thing.
0: Race, though, certainly a factor in the reaction to the case. Anger that none of the 12 jurors or alternates are Black. Protesters and counter-protesters outside the Collin County Courthouse this week. Anthony's supporters, like his attorneys, claim self-defense.
2: Self-defense is not a crime.
3: Self-defense is not a crime.
2: Self-defense is not a crime.
0: Opening statements were made on Thursday. Anthony's lawyer said that their client experienced fear and chaos while having a confrontation with Metcalf and his brother under a tent at the track meet. The defense, though, didn't address why Anthony had a knife with him at the event.
4: Are they just trying to gloss over that fact? Because I know a lot of people, one of the things they want to know is, if he wasn't intending to hurt somebody, why was the knife there? It's not as if he had been threatened in the past and felt like he was in danger at the track meet. So why was the knife in his bag, and why did it come out of his bag? And those things weren't really answered.
0: Legal expert Todd Shapiro spoke with WFAA-TV in Dallas about the self-defense claim.
4: I mean, you have a right to defend yourself. You have no duty to retreat. But in this situation, even they said that, you know, he put his hands on Carmelo, that Austin put his hands on Carmelo first. And even the state conceded that. Yeah, he tried to push him to get him out of the tent. And it was at that moment that he pulled the knife out already open and plunged it into his chest. And so, that's just a really, really tough set of circumstances, because there's no denying there was no deadly force, unless he thought he was going to take him and throw him down the bleachers.
0: The prosecution called the stabbing an unjustified, provoked murder. Day one of testimony brought a video expert analyzing surveillance footage that the defense calls grainy. Frisco Memorial High School track and football coach Robert Starr testified that weapons are not allowed at district sporting events. In Dallas, I'm Clayton Neville.
5: The Trump administration releases a statement joining the governments of Israel and Lebanon, agreeing to adopt a ceasefire between the two nations. But Hezbollah, which has been using Lebanon to attack Israel, says they will not abide by the agreement. Correspondent Karen Shamas reports fighting on Thursday killed four people in southern Lebanon, including a UN peacekeeper.
6: Hezbollah has rejected the latest ceasefire agreement reached between Israel and the Lebanese government, demanding a complete Israeli withdrawal. Thursday's announcement came as Israeli strikes killed at least four people and a UN peacekeeper. A statement by Hezbollah's leader, Naim Qassem, was read out by a news presenter for Hezbollah's Al-Manar news station. In the statement, Qassem said the agreement's demand that Hezbollah fighters leave southern Lebanon under fire would mean surrender to and achieving the enemy's goals. He added, "What we're concerned about is an end to the aggression, ceasefire, and Israel's withdrawal. The ongoing fighting in Lebanon, where Israeli forces have seized large swaths of the south, threatens efforts to end the U.S. and Israeli war with Iran and reopen the Strait of Hormuz. The Strait of Hormuz is a key transit point for oil and gas, whose closure has jolted the world economy." I'm Karen Shamas.
5: 17 till now, when we return on America in the Morning. From the Situation Room to the Courtroom, a familiar face from the Trump White House faces legal trouble after these messages.
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0: 15 till. I'm John Trout. Welcome back. You're with America in the Morning. Former Trump administration national security advisor John Bolton is set to plead guilty in a classified information case accused of mishandling sensitive national security files. Washington correspondent Sagar Magani reports.
1: Former Trump National Security Advisor John Bolton will plead guilty in a classified information case. That's according to an AP source who says the plea is part of a deal with the Justice Department that could spare Bolton prison time. He was charged last year with 18 counts of either retaining or sharing notes with family members, which officials said had classified information. The charges came about 6 years after President Trump fired Bolton.
2: I think he's a bad guy, yeah, he's a bad guy. Too bad, but that's the way it goes. That's the way it goes, right?
1: A person familiar with the deal says Bolton would plead guilty to one count. It would spare him prison time, but any punishment would ultimately be up to a judge. Sagar Magani, Washington.
0: The Pentagon is expected to cancel a plan to send Tomahawk missiles to Germany, partly because officials are concerned Russia will view it as an escalation. Politico is reporting that U.S. officials fear Moscow will retaliate if the Trump administration follows through on the effort to deploy precision missiles that could reach Russia. The Tomahawks have a range of 1,000 miles. The original deal was made during the Biden administration. And leave Berlin without defenses German leaders say they desperately need. This after the Pentagon last month canceled the deployment of 5,000 U.S. troops to Germany, a move that stunned European officials. The Court of Appeals in Colorado has tossed out the convictions of two paramedics linked to the death of Elijah McClain. Correspondent Ed Donahue reports.
3: A Colorado court reversed homicide convictions against two paramedics in the ketamine overdose death of Elijah McClain after the black man was pinned down by police. New trials are being ordered for Aurora Fire Rescue paramedics Jeremy Cooper and Peter Chukuniak. In 2019, McClain's final words, "I can't breathe," foreshadowed those of George Floyd a year later in Minneapolis. McClain had been forcibly restrained and put in a neck hole by police, who stopped him in response to a suspicious person complaint. Criminal charges against paramedics and emergency medical technicians involved in police custody cases are rare. Their defense attorneys argued they followed their training in giving ketamine, and prosecutors did not prove ketamine is what killed McClain. Cooper did not serve any prison time. Chukuniak was released from prison 2 years ago. I'm Ed Donahue.
0: The Kennedy Center on Thursday directed its employees to remove all references to President Trump from its communications to comply with a federal judge's order blocking the president's name from being added to the Performing Arts Center. The memo states staffers must immediately change email signatures, letterhead, and other documents to reflect the name as the John F. Kennedy Center for the Performing Arts, or Kennedy Center. The White House announced last year that the Kennedy Center's board voted unanimously to rename the cultural center to the Trump Kennedy Center, a move that created anger in the performing arts community. In the court's ruling, it was found that only Congress can make or change the name of that building. In tech news, researchers say platform algorithms are deliberately feeding us bad news. But the problem is, we asked for it. The new old tech guy, Chuck Palm, has that story.
4: Chances are, you're listening to this story on some sort of connected device. Even your car radio may be streaming through your phone. A new study shows that negativity bias may stop you from listening to the news. A psychologist at Wilfrid Laurier University published research this week showing that 40% of people globally now regularly avoid the news. That's the highest number ever recorded. No, it's not apathy, it's biology. Our brains are wired for negativity bias. In the wild, paying attention to threats keeps you alive. The brain that ignored those rustles in the grass left fewer descendants. So we evolved to lock on to bad news fast. The problem is, the same neurological alarm system is now being handed war, financial crisis, a climate event, a data breach, all before your first cup of coffee. Ironically, the platform knows that. A study of more than 105,000 headlines found that every negative word boosted click-through rates. So the algorithm responds by giving you more of what you just clicked on. If you're suffering from these symptoms, you're not alone. 17% of American adults now qualify for what researchers are calling problematic news consumption, and 61% of them report feeling genuinely unwell. And that's your last bit of bad news before the weekend. Visit thenewoldtechguy.com. I'm Chuck Palm.
0: Friday sports is in. Here's America in the Morning's Robert Workman.
5: The Carolina Hurricanes erased a two-goal third-period deficit, then edged the Golden Knights 4-3 in overtime to even up the Stanley Cup Finals at a game apiece last night. Brett Howden scored in each of the first two periods to give Vegas the lead, but Carolina got three goals in just over a five-minute span midway through the third to go in front. The Knights then pulled their goalie. Mark Stone sent the game to OT, but Seth Jarvis won it for the Canes with a power play goal 4 minutes in.
6: It's huge to be able to contribute to a win and help the team out like that's nice. Get the power play going even more after Jordo, follow his lead and just keep this wave rolling now.
5: Game 3 Saturday in Vegas. The Knicks meet the Spurs in Game 2 of the NBA Finals tonight in San Antonio. Baseball, the Orioles scored six times in the first inning and ripped the Red Sox 8-2. Giants outslugged the Brewers 12-9. Casey Schmidt homered on the first pitch of the game. Eric Haas belted a grand slam to put it on ice. Diamondbacks tied it with two in the eighth. Then Ketel Marte ended it with a homer in the ninth as they dogged the Dodgers 3-2. Cubs got four in the bottom of the ninth to edge the A's 7-6. Pete Crow Armstrong with the walk-off blooper. Royals topped the Twins 8-6 on a pinch hit two-run single by Josh Rojas in the top of the ninth. Phillies fought off the Padres. That's five straight losses and 9 out of 10 for the Dads. Yankees nipped the Guardians. Pirates plundered the Astros, and the Blue Jays bopped the Braves. Reliever Chad Dallas got the win in his major league debut. Well done, Meat. That's Friday Sports.
0: Robert Workman with sports at 7 till. It's small, invasive, and a growing concern for the cattle industry. That and a sneak peek at the Masters of the Universe when America in the Morning continues after these messages.
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0: It's 5 till. America in the Morning continues. It's called a screw worm, but technically it's not really a worm. What it is a parasite, and it's threatening cattle in South Texas. Correspondent Donna Warder reports.
1: The U.S. Department of Agriculture says a three-week-old calf in South Texas is infected with the screwworm flesh-eating parasite for the first time in decades.
2: There have been no further detections of New World screwworm in the United States. Top line, this pest does not cause any sort of a food safety issue. It is not a disease, but simply an insect that feeds on living tissues.
1: Agriculture Secretary Brooke Rollins.
2: We've established a 20-kilometer infested zone around the detection and implementing quarantines, movement controls, and surveillance in this area. We have expedited targeted release of the sterile New World screwworm flies.
1: The infestation is eradicated by having those sterile screwworm flies mate with females in the wild. Rollins says if infected cattle are treated early enough, they're safe to enter the food supply.
2: Once removed and cleaned, animals treated early enough, including the calf that we're talking about, the 8-week-old bovine, that calf and those animals, if they're treated early enough, will recover and are safe to enter the food supply system.
1: I'm Donna Warder.
0: If you're looking for a little relief from high gas prices and hot weather, there's always the theater where He-Man and the Masters of the Universe go to battle on the big screen. Entertainment reporter Kevin Carr has a sneak peek at a Hollywood superhero franchise.
3: 80s toy nostalgia meets vibrant digital effects in the new adaptation of Masters of the Universe.
4: Skeletor took my family. He destroyed our world.
3: Based on the Mattel toy line and the Filmation cartoon, Masters of the Universe follows Adam, a prince from another planet, as he travels back home to defeat the cruel warlord Skeletor.
4: I am a devil, but I mean to be a god.
3: At its heart, Masters of the Universe is a kids' movie, fun, energetic, and full of sometimes juvenile comic relief.
5: You tell everyone that you're from another planet, it just makes you sound a little very crazy.
3: But like the Dungeons & Dragons movie a few years back, it knows its place, so it can comfortably lean into an entertaining fantasy adventure without taking things too seriously or telling a story too grim.
4: Somebody wants to brawl.
6: I need every man, woman, or whatever that is.
3: It stays close enough to the original source material that it should appease fans, but it also manages to update things for the modern age.
4: Let me show you what reading power looks like. 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
3: And it also embraces its internet cultural subtext with a giddy joy.
7: Hold on, it's about to get weird.
3: A surprisingly fun ride with visual effects that nail the balance between photorealism and Saturday morning cartoon, Masters of the Universe was far more entertaining than I ever thought would be possible. It made me feel like a kid again. Masters of the Universe gets 4 action figures out of 5. I'm Kevin Carr, and that's the way I see it.
0: That's our show for today, Friday, June 5th, 2026. America in the Morning is produced by Jeff McKay and Tom Cusick. I'm John Trout. This is Westwood One.
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11: From ABC News, I'm Sherry Preston. After 18 hours of talking on the Senate floor,
12: on this vote, the yeas are 52, the nays are 47. This bill, as amended, is passed.
11: The Senate has passed the $70 billion immigration enforcement bill. It came in a pre-dawn vote following an all-night debate. The bill will fund ICE and Border Patrol through the end of President Trump's term. Democrats had tried to include an amendment banning the $1.8 billion fund set up to help those who feel they've been wronged by the government, including some January 6th rioters, but Republicans voted that down. The House has passed a bill sending more money to Ukraine, as Ukraine's President Volodymyr Zelensky has written an open letter asking Vladimir Putin for new negotiations to end the war and for compromises going forward.
7: Zelensky writing, quote, "It is a fact of Russian history that you know well. When Russia grows tired, change comes," suggesting that Russian public opinion has turned against the war. Zelensky did not say what those compromises may include, but he did say Europe and the U.S. should be part of any peace process.
11: ABC's Karen Waugh. There is a hearing before a three-judge appeals court panel today on the future construction of President Trump's big ballroom, which a federal judge issued an injunction against back in March.
13: President Trump has repeatedly railed against this judge. This order described this as effectively a national security threat and is urging the U.S. Court of Appeals for the D.C. Circuit to step in and lift that lower court order. The court itself, on an emergency basis, has already lifted it, so construction is ongoing.
11: ABC's Peter Haralambos. AI giant Anthropic, creator of the Claude chatbot, calling for a worldwide pause in the development of new artificial intelligence technology. The company saying AI is advancing so quickly, the systems may soon start improving themselves with no human intervention. You're listening to ABC News.
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14: Two people are dead and two others injured after a Thursday morning crash on southbound SR18 in Federal Way. Washington State Trooper Rick Johnson says a trooper began pursuing the car at around 1:30 a.m. after clocking it at 131 miles per hour on southbound SR167.
15: The vehicle took westbound 18 and then went to take the collector distributor and went out of control, struck a guardrail and rolled.
14: Two people were ejected from the vehicle while the other two were found dead in the car. Johnson says when the two injured people left the scene, they were in critical condition. For nearly 12 hours, all lanes were closed between I-5 and State Route 167.
15: Part of it was, once it was determined that Federal Way was going to handle the collision, you know, they had to get their personnel, their detectives and officers to the scene.
14: Another reason the investigation took so long is due to the amount of evidence.
15: It's not a scene that could be mapped and measured very quickly due to just the amount of the evidence.
14: Meanwhile, a failed break-in at the state capitol is putting new attention on security upgrades added after last fall's vandalism. Northwest News Radio's Jeff Pogula has the details.
16: Authorities say a heavily intoxicated man used rocks and his fists to smash several first-floor windows on the west side of the legislative building early Thursday morning. The Washington State Standard reports the glass broke, but security film held the pieces in place to keep him out. When police arrive, investigators say he drove off, crossed a pedestrian bridge near Capitol Lake, but was arrested a short time later. No officers were hurt during the incident.
14: On Friday, we'll see highs in the low 60s and lows around 50. You may also see some rain. 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
17: No visibility issues. Roadways look mostly dry, too. Travel time's pretty standard. Southbound side of I-5, Everett to Seattle, 13 minutes. Just 16 of that between Everett and Linwood. I don't see a big stack up at the Boeing Freeway exit ramp. From west out of Lake Stevens, maybe 14 minutes to get across the trestle and over to I-5. Seattle road work to watch out for still, I believe, until 5. We may have already wrapped this up. Southbound, as you're coming down beyond 185th Street. Northbound from 70th up to 130th. We could see up to 3 lanes closed. Weather permitting, we're shutting down northbound I-5 all weekend to get the local lanes reopened in advance of the World Cup. We'll have about a month break for the I-5 closure, so we'll get some southbound express lanes start next week. In the Northwest News Radio Traffic Center, I'm Libby Kay.
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0: This is America in the Morning from Westwood One. Good morning, I'm John Trout. It's Friday, June 5th, 2026. Here's what's coming up on America in the Morning.
1: Former Attorney General Pam Bondi blames President Trump's nominee to replace her for the DOJ's handling of the Epstein files. I'm John Stolness in Washington.
2: Republicans have cleared a first hurdle as they try to pass a bill funding President Trump's immigration enforcement agencies. Sagar Meghani, Washington.
3: President Trump's pick to replace Tulsi Gabbard is not a permanent one, according to the president. I'm Clayton Neville.
4: Dramatic video from the dashboard camera of a truck driving pastor captured what appears to be a woman trying to escape a kidnapping. I'm Jennifer King.
5: On Wall Street, the Dow opens at a new record high this morning as investors rotated out of some of the big chip names. I'm Jessica Ettinger.
6: The NBA banned two people for life from its arenas after one of them was arrested shortly after running onto the court. I'm Haya Pinjwani.
0: All ahead on America in the Morning. It's 7 after. In closed-door testimony, former Attorney General Pam Bondi told lawmakers last month her deputy, now President Trump's nominee to take her job, Todd Blanche, was the one responsible for the Justice Department's handling of the Jeffrey Epstein files and investigation. John Stolness has that story from Washington.
1: According to a transcript released by the House Oversight Committee, Bondi said dozens of times in an hours-long interview that Blanche was the one in charge of handling the release of the Epstein files, quote, from the beginning. Representative Robert Garcia, the top-ranking Democrat on the committee, speaking on MS Now.
7: She mentioned Todd Blanche almost 100 times, and 50 of those times, she directly went back and blamed Todd Blanche for all sorts of problems within the Epstein investigation.
1: Garcia and other Democrats are upset Bondi's deposition wasn't videotaped.
7: What we should have done is seen a video of a deposition under oath, but Republicans refused to videotape the interview. They refused to put her under oath. And that is shameful. We need transparency on the Epstein investigation, and Republicans refuse to do that.
1: The committee subpoenaed her back in March to answer questions about her handling of the Epstein files. Bondi angered many Trump supporters with false promises about the documents she would release. Blanche has been interim attorney general since Bondi's firing, and the president announced Wednesday he is nominating Blanche to take the position permanently. At a news conference on fraud in Ohio, Blanche reacted to the president's nomination.
8: Obviously, I'm honored and humbled that the president indicated he is going to nominate me today. I was with him last night at the dinner when he said that. I will work with the senators. I have a good relationship with the Senate on both sides. I don't say no to phone calls. I'll meet with anybody that wants to meet with me.
1: Republican Congressman Mike Lawler tells CNN Blanche and Bondi did an excellent job releasing the files and adhering to the law.
9: They dedicated over 500 attorneys during the holiday time period to review all of these documents to make sure that information that was classified or should not have been released was not.
1: Republican Senate Majority Leader John Thune said Thursday it was, quote, hard to say whether Blanche can win confirmation as attorney general. Blanche is under fire for the nearly $1.8 billion anti-weaponization fund he says is no longer active. John Stolness, Washington.
0: It was a busy Thursday and Thursday night in the U.S. Senate, thanks to what's called a vote-a-rama, as senators worked to put together a passable bill to fund immigration enforcement, while Democrats worked to block the so-called anti-weaponization bill and other projects favored by President Trump, and the GOP works to get a standing bill over the finish line. Washington correspondent Sagar Meghani reports on what some senators were saying.
2: Senate Republicans have cleared a first hurdle as they try to pass a bill funding President Trump's immigration enforcement agencies.
10: What you get is a secure border versus a broken border. What you get is ICE being able to do its job instead of being closed for business. To my Democratic colleagues, you're on the wrong side of this issue. You will find out in November.
11: We're voting on the Republicans' attempt to stuff more money into ICE and CBP without reforms right now. Democrats will try to do everything to both insist upon reforms, but also block things like President Trump's slush fund for January 6th attackers and his money for his ballroom.
2: Chuck Schumer's Democrats promised a series of amendments before the bill could pass.
12: Amendment after amendment, vote after vote, Republicans are going to have to answer.
2: Ohio Republican Bernie Moreno's response.
13: They are going to play so many games over the next 8, 9, 10 hours. Bring it on. Because what we will do today is we will make certain that communities are safe in this country.
14: Schumer opened with an amendment to permanently block the president's nearly $1.8 billion fund for allies who claim government persecution. Schumer's urging the GOP to ignore the administration's claims that it won't move ahead with the fund.
12: Republican senators need to stop playing dumb. They need to listen to the truth and stop trusting these fools like Todd Blanche, who lies to the American people repeatedly.
14: That amendment failed, but more on the fund are coming, and it's unclear if GOP leaders will be able to beat them all back and pass the bill. Sagar Meghani, Washington.
0: It's 12 after. When we return on America in the Morning, not all heroes wear capes. Some drive 18-wheelers. An amazing survival story from a truck-driving pastor. After these messages.
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0: This is America in the Morning. Portions of the Midwest under a severe weather threat today. With details, here's AccuWeather.com meteorologist LaTroy Thornton.
1: Following a couple of days in a row with severe weather risk in the eastern Dakotas, today does bring a reprieve for this area, although the Sioux Falls area of far southeastern South Dakota could still get into potent storms this afternoon and tonight. Otherwise, storms may bring hail, strong winds, even some tornadoes to a zone stretching from just south of Minneapolis through southern Minnesota, the I-90 corridor of Wisconsin and Illinois, much of northwestern Missouri and all of Iowa, and mainly southeastern Nebraska, along with much of Kansas, as far to the south and west as the Oklahoma Panhandle. Outside of that risk for severe weather, the risk for at least some showers and storms extends from both upper and lower Michigan, south and west, through the nation's center into south-central Colorado, eastern New Mexico, and all of Texas. In fact, storms may bring some especially intense downpours from central and southeast Texas into southern Louisiana, mainly by this afternoon that far to the east, though, although even western Arkansas could have some wet weather around at any time today. That leaves mainly dry conditions for the eastern seaboard and the west coast today, although a new storm arriving into the Pacific Northwest does bring some showers along with cooler conditions for parts of western Oregon and Washington. The southwest does stay rather hot, though, with temperatures still 5 to 15 degrees above the historical average in the deserts, and that means triple digits. More heat also builds into parts of the I-95 corridor today, mainly from Virginia toward New York City, with highs today and tomorrow likely in the low to mid-90s. Today should feature relatively low humidity, but more moisture arrives tomorrow ahead of a cold front. In Carson City, Nevada, today brings sunshine, heat, and a gusty afternoon, the high 90. For Golden Valley, Minnesota, some sun gives way to an afternoon thunderstorm with a high of 80. I'm AccuWeather.com meteorologist LaTroy Thornton.
0: 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President Trump is addressing his selection to replace the Director of National Intelligence, who left her role following her husband's cancer diagnosis. Correspondent Clayton Neville reports.
2: Federal Housing Finance Regulator Bill Pulte was tapped by President Trump to replace Director of National Intelligence Tulsi Gabbard, but according to the president, it's not a permanent gig for Pulte.
3: It's an acting position. It's not a permanent. He's not going to be permanent because, you know, I don't think he'd want to be permanent, but he'll be very good. Again, it's not a permanent position. We're interviewing people right now.
2: The president was pressed about Pulte's experience or lack thereof by reporters in the area of national intelligence.
3: Well, I do, and I think he does, actually, because he's smart, because a lot of national security, I wasn't greatly experienced in national security, and I think I've done a really great job with it. A lot of people would say that.
2: Trump didn't expand on why he picked Pulte, but did suggest to reporters that Pulte may find out some things about rigged elections, a potential reference to unproven claims of fraud by Trump in the 2020 election that he lost to Joe Biden. I'm Clayton Neville.
0: It almost sounds like a movie script. A truck-driving church pastor saves the day when he stops an alleged kidnapping attempt. Correspondent Jennifer King reports it was a real-life rescue on a South Carolina highway.
4: Dramatic video from the dashboard camera of a truck-driving pastor captured what appears to be a woman trying to escape a kidnapping. Anthony Moore was driving in Aiken County, South Carolina last Friday when a woman with her hands cuffed behind her back ran into his path.
5: And it was a young lady running, and that person in the car was seemingly trying to run him over.
4: According to a sheriff's report, the woman was taking a walk when a suspect in a green Cadillac came from behind her and told her he was with the police. She said he took her phone and social security card, put her in handcuffs, and placed her in the back seat of the car. When he stopped by a gated property and went to rummage in the trunk, she was able to climb over the front seat and escape through the driver's side door.
5: And she said, "Please help me. He's trying to kidnap me." And he pulled up beside me and her in the other lane and said that, showed me the side of a badge. What looks to be a badge.
4: The suspect, Jonathan Willard of New Ellington, has been jailed on one count each of kidnapping and impersonation of a law enforcement officer. I'm Jennifer King.
0: It's 18 after. When we return on America in the Morning, the Friday Jobs Report. Artificial intelligence, now responsible for double-digit job cuts. 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
0: It's 20 past. Welcome back. You're with America in the Morning. And on what was moving the markets yesterday, here's CNBC's Jessica Ettinger with Friday Business.
15: Wall Street opens this morning.

0: streak going. We get that May employment report this morning from the Labor Department. In both March and April, the U.S. added jobs, and the forecast is for some modest job gains last month, too. Petco shares fell 6% yesterday on some mixed quarterly results. Chewy shares were down 1%. Consumers may be looking to cut some of their pet care costs. Here's CNBC Mad Money host Jim Cramer with CNBC's Carl Quintanilla.
1: And some of these, you know, Chewy's and the Petco's of the world have been warning about a consumer that has to cut somewhere.
2: It's kind of, you don't usually cut the dog. Well, maybe cut the dog toys, right? The strapped consumer.
0: Food inflation is real. Nearly $7 a pound now on average for ground beef in the latest Consumer Price Index report. You could pay even more for beef now that the new world screw worm is here.
3: The three-week-old calf in Texas tested positive for new world screw worm, the first case in the cattle herd since 1966.
0: Well, it's not really a worm, it's a parasitic fly, but the larva, which looks like a worm, especially infests newborn calves, which can die quickly without treatment. Now, CNBC's Pippa Stevens reports that a big outbreak could lead to an even smaller U.S. herd and higher beef prices, unless the public just becomes disturbed by the whole idea of eating the meat.
3: Demand is where we could possibly see some softness thanks to the New World screwworm. This is not a food safety issue. Animals that recover from New World screwworm can enter the food supply, but consumers might be a little bit reluctant to buy beef for the time being.
0: The USDA does have strict protocols to try to prevent the spread. On today's watch list, it is a Jobs Friday. As we told you, the May employment report comes out this morning from the Labor Department. New in theaters, Lionsgate's Power Ballad, Paramount's Scary Movie, and Amazon's Masters of the Universe. Plus, it's National Donut Day. Deals and discounts at different chains this morning. Krispy Kreme will just hand you a donut. You don't have to buy anything. You do have to buy a beverage to get a free donut at Dunkin'.
4: 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Seconds and feet may have been all that separated this flight from tragedy. That story and more when America in the Morning returns after these messages.
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It's 26 after. America in the Morning continues. The pilot claims he thought the plane was low, but just not that low. Correspondent Ed Donahue reports on what the NTSB has so far uncovered regarding a near catastrophic plane crash in New Jersey.

0: Federal investigators released their initial report on a jet that struck a light pole that struck a truck on a highway last month while landing at Newark Liberty International Airport in New Jersey. The National Transportation Safety Board said the co-pilot of the United Airlines jet had recognized the plane was coming in low, but didn't realize it in time to abort a landing attempt. The plane hit a light pole. Debris from the light pole struck the top of a bakery truck. The driver suffered minor injuries.
1: They felt something over the threshold, and there's a hole in the side of the airplane.
0: Crew members on the flight from Venice, Italy, also recall hearing a loud thump and feeling a mild jolt just before touchdown. 200 people were on the plane. No one was hurt. Airline safety expert Jeff Guzzetti said the report suggests the captain was challenged by strong winds and a short runway. I'm Ed Donahue.
2: There was a serious lapse of security at Game 1 of the NBA Finals in San Antonio. Correspondent Haya Panjwani reports on a teenage spectator that ran onto the court while the game was in progress to take a selfie with one of basketball's biggest stars.
3: The NBA banned two people for life from its arenas after one of them was arrested shortly after running onto the court during Game 1 of the NBA Finals and appearing to take a selfie next to Victor Wembanyama. The San Antonio Spurs did not appear bothered by the incident, which occurred during the fourth quarter of Game 1 between the Spurs and the New York Knicks. The NBA didn't disclose what role the second banned person, who didn't run the court, played in the incident. The game was stopped for 1 minute and 29 seconds before it resumed with a jump ball. I'm Haya Panjwani.
2: America in the Morning is produced by Jeff McKay and Tom Cusick. I'm John Trout. This is Westwood One.
4: 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More than 75% of commuters will be involved in a car accident at some point. J.P. 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
15: Cars, I-5 southbound exiting at Bowen Freeway now, but still about 15 minutes on I-5 between Everett and Linwood. To get down to Seattle, you'll need about a half an hour. We had some road work coming down through Mount Lake Terrace, down almost toward the Ship Canal Bridge. We had up to 3 lanes blocked. I saw some crews picking up cones earlier. No delay here, even from Linwood down to Seattle, 17 minutes. East side travelers coming south on 405. You're good from Linwood down to Bellevue, 21 minutes. minutes. Westbound State Route 522, Monroe down to Woodinville, 18 minutes. We're okay on the northbound side of 4052 up through Renton, delay free. We had some Valley Freeway road work coming north and toward Pacific. That's all wrapped up. We're good in Tacoma on SR-16. We had some eastbound road work, though, up near Anderson Hill Road. Looks like they're all cleared and purdy. And the Northwest News Radio Traffic Center. I'm Libby Kay.
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2: This is America in the Morning from Westwood One. Coming up this half hour,
15: a fraud crackdown in Ohio.
16: These numbers are staggering, but just the tip of the iceberg.
15: I'm Joan Jones.
17: Testimony begins in the Texas murder trial of a teenager accused of stabbing another student athlete at a track meet. I'm Clayton Neville.
18: Hezbollah has rejected the latest ceasefire agreement reached between Israel and the Lebanese government. I'm Karen Chemas.
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0: on America in the Morning. Hot and cold, a tale of two cities in the West. Here's AccuWeather.com meteorologist LaTroy Thornton.
1: After a bit of a warm day for some in the Pacific Northwest on Thursday, today brings the approach of a cold front into the region, and that does mean more showers around for northwestern Oregon and especially western parts of Washington State. The storm will also be enough to bring down temperatures in that part of the West as highs sink to 5 to 10 degrees below the historical average later today and continue that way through the weekend. These cooler conditions eventually expand into much of western and northern Idaho, crossing the border into far western Montana and spreading through the rest of Oregon, along with northwestern Nevada and northern California. However, it stays rather hot farther to the south for at least one more day, with temperatures instead 5 to 15 degrees above historical averages from the Central Valley of California south and east once again to the deserts of California, mainly southern Arizona, into and through the Las Vegas area, and even into southern Utah before temperatures gradually drop off at least a bit this weekend and especially into early next week. In terms of precipitation, the center of the nation remains a hotbed of activity, although some of the wet weather starts to work its way farther to the east through the Great Lakes region today. However, today's most potent thunderstorms are expected to develop within an area from northern Illinois and southwestern Wisconsin, south and west through Iowa, southern and eastern Nebraska, and all but southeastern Kansas, also reaching the Oklahoma Panhandle this afternoon and tonight, bringing the risk for damaging wind gusts of 60 to 70 miles per hour, as well as hail and the risk for tornadoes. However, the risk for showers and storms covers places from southern Mississippi westward to central New Mexico and Colorado, and as far to the north and east as the eastern Dakotas and lower Michigan. That's the weather across America. I'm AccuWeather.com meteorologist LaTroy Thornton.
0: 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I'm John Trout. The Trump administration's deep dive into fraud schemes that started in Minnesota has now landed in Ohio, where arrests have been made and several hoax businesses have been shuttered. Correspondent Joan Jones has the details after the acting attorney general and FBI director said Ohio is home to some of the most significant fraud schemes in the country.
2: I was visiting a facility called La Belle Home Health. It's run by woman Najumi Tatsing. You may not see her here today because she's in jail. And she went to jail because she was accused and convicted of taking billing practices to a level we had not seen before. She was billing for people who are deceased. Billing for dead people is a bad look in court. And it showed at her conviction.
3: Acting Attorney General Todd Blanche announcing a sweeping crackdown on fraud at a press conference Thursday.
4: Today we're announcing charges that were either unsealed today or over the past week against 14 defendants allegedly involved in fraud schemes targeting over $50 million here in Ohio.
3: The cases stem from Medicaid and health care fraud to COVID-19 relief fraud. One case involves four people charged with stealing $30 million in false Medicaid billing for children. FBI Director Kash Patel said he has seized three bank accounts containing almost $500,000 and 14 vehicles.
5: Well, they got caught. And not only did they get caught, so many others got caught. Just take a look at some of the vehicles that are here as part of their ill-gotten gains and proceeds. They didn't just take the money, they paraded it around the country.
3: Another case centered on the Paycheck Protection Program. Small Business Administration's Kelly Leffler.
6: Today, I'm here to announce suspensions for over 27,000 Ohio borrowers tied to $1.1 billion in suspected PPP fraud. As you've heard today, this task force is exposing the fraudsters, making them return what they stole, and sending them to jail.
3: Investigators even broke up a $15 million romance scam. The feds got help from Ohio Governor Mike DeWine. He recently instituted a six-month moratorium on new home health care and hospice businesses being able to become Medicaid providers. I'm Joan Jones.
0: Testimony is underway in the trial of a Texas teenager accused of stabbing another teen to death during a track meet last year. Correspondent Clayton Neville reports the high-profile trial has strict guidelines and no cameras are allowed in the courtroom.
7: Carmelo Anthony's being tried for the deadly stabbing of 17-year-old Austin Metcalf during a district track meet in Frisco outside Dallas. Anthony charged with first-degree murder. The students went to different high schools and didn't know each other. The case has caught national attention. Anthony Black and Metcalf White. But Metcalf's father told Fox News that race wasn't a factor in the confrontation that killed his son.
8: This was not a race thing. This is not a political thing. This is a human being thing.
7: Race, though, certainly a factor in the reaction to the case. Activists angered that none of the 12 jurors or alternates are black. Protesters and counter-protesters outside the Collin County Courthouse this week. Anthony's supporters, like his attorneys, claim self-defense.
9: Self-defense is not a crime.
10: Self-defense is not a crime.
9: Self-defense is not a crime.
7: Opening statements were made on Thursday. Anthony's lawyer said that their client experienced fear and chaos while having a confrontation with Metcalf and his brother under a tent at the track meet. The defense, though, didn't address why Anthony had a knife with him at the event.
11: Are they just trying to gloss over that fact? Because I know a lot of people, one of the things they want to know is, if he wasn't intending to hurt somebody, why was the knife there? It's not as if he had been threatened in the past and felt like he was in danger at the track meet. So why was the knife in his bag, and why did it come out of his bag? And those things weren't really answered.
7: Legal expert Todd Shapiro spoke with WFAA-TV in Dallas about the self-defense claim.
11: I mean, you have a right to defend yourself. You have no duty to retreat. But in this situation, even they said that, you know, he put his hands on Carmelo, that Austin put his hands on Carmelo first. And even the state conceded that. Yeah, he tried to push him to get him out of the tent. And it was at that moment that he pulled the knife out already open and plunged it into his chest. And so, that's just a really, really tough set of circumstances, because there's no denying there was no deadly force, unless he thought he was going to take him and throw him down the bleachers.
7: The prosecution called the stabbing an unjustified, provoked murder. Day one of testimony brought a video expert analyzing surveillance footage that the defense calls grainy. Frisco Memorial High School track and football coach Robert Starr testified that weapons are not allowed at district sporting events. In Dallas, I'm Clayton Neville.
0: The Trump administration releases a statement joining the governments of Israel and Lebanon, agreeing to adopt a ceasefire between the two nations. But Hezbollah, which has been using Lebanon to attack Israel, says they will not abide by the agreement. Correspondent Karen Shamas reports fighting on Thursday killed 4 people in southern Lebanon, including a UN peacekeeper.
12: Hezbollah has rejected the latest ceasefire agreement reached between Israel and the Lebanese government, demanding a complete Israeli withdrawal. Thursday's announcement came as Israeli strikes killed at least 4 people and a UN peacekeeper. A statement by Hezbollah's leader, Naim Qassem, was read out by a news presenter for Hezbollah's Al-Manar news station. In the statement, Qassem said the agreement's demand that Hezbollah fighters leave southern Lebanon under fire would mean surrender to and achieving the enemy's goals. He added, "What we're concerned about is an end to the aggression, ceasefire, and Israel's withdrawal. The ongoing fighting in Lebanon, where Israeli forces have seized large swaths of the south, threatens efforts to end the U.S. and Israeli war with Iran and reopen the Strait of Hormuz. The Strait of Hormuz is a key transit point for oil and gas, whose closure has jolted the world economy." I'm Karen Shemas.
0: 17 till now, when we return on America in the Morning. From the Situation Room to the Courtroom, a familiar face from the Trump White House faces legal trouble after these messages.
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0: 15 till. I'm John Trout. Welcome back. You're with America in the Morning. Former Trump administration national security advisor John Bolton is set to plead guilty in a classified information case accused of mishandling sensitive national security files. Washington correspondent Sagar Magani reports.
1: Former Trump National Security Advisor John Bolton will plead guilty in a classified information case. That's according to an AP source who says the plea is part of a deal with the Justice Department that could spare Bolton prison time. He was charged last year with 18 counts of either retaining or sharing notes with family members, which officials said had classified information. The charges came about 6 years after President Trump fired Bolton.
2: I think he's a bad guy, yeah, he's a bad guy. Too bad, but that's the way it goes. That's the way it goes, right?
1: A person familiar with the deal says Bolton would plead guilty to one count. It would spare him prison time, but any punishment would ultimately be up to a judge. Sagar Magani, Washington.
0: The Pentagon is expected to cancel a plan to send Tomahawk missiles to Germany, partly because officials are concerned Russia will view it as an escalation. Politico is reporting that U.S. officials fear Moscow will retaliate if the Trump administration follows through on the effort to deploy precision missiles that could reach Russia. The Tomahawks have a range of 1,000 miles. The original deal was made during the Biden administration. And leave Berlin without defenses German leaders say they desperately need. This after the Pentagon last month canceled the deployment of 5,000 U.S. troops to Germany, a move that stunned European officials. The Court of Appeals in Colorado has tossed out the convictions of two paramedics linked to the death of Elijah McClain. Correspondent Ed Donahue reports.
3: A Colorado court reversed homicide convictions against two paramedics in the ketamine overdose death of Elijah McClain after the black man was pinned down by police. New trials are being ordered for Aurora Fire Rescue paramedics Jeremy Cooper and Peter Chukuniak. In 2019, McClain's final words, "I can't breathe," foreshadowed those of George Floyd a year later in Minneapolis. McClain had been forcibly restrained and put in a neck hole by police, who stopped him in response to a suspicious person complaint. Criminal charges against paramedics and emergency medical technicians involved in police custody cases are rare. Their defense attorneys argued they followed their training in giving ketamine, and prosecutors did not prove ketamine is what killed McClain. Cooper did not serve any prison time. Chukuniak was released from prison 2 years ago. I'm Ed Donahue.
0: The Kennedy Center on Thursday directed its employees to remove all references to President Trump from its communications to comply with a federal judge's order blocking the president's name from being added to the Performing Arts Center. The memo states staffers must immediately change email signatures, letterhead, and other documents to reflect the name as the John F. Kennedy Center for the Performing Arts, or Kennedy Center. The White House announced last year that the Kennedy Center's board voted unanimously to rename the cultural center to the Trump Kennedy Center, a move that created anger in the performing arts community. In the court's ruling, it was found that only Congress can make or change the name of that building. In tech news, researchers say platform algorithms are deliberately feeding us bad news. But the problem is, we asked for it. The new old tech guy, Chuck Palm, has that story.
4: Chances are, you're listening to this story on some sort of connected device. Even your car radio may be streaming through your phone. A new study shows that negativity bias may stop you from listening to the news. A psychologist at Wilfrid Laurier University published research this week showing that 40% of people globally now regularly avoid the news. That's the highest number ever recorded. No, it's not apathy. It's biology. Our brains are wired for negativity bias. In the wild, paying attention to threats keeps you alive. The brain that ignored those rustles in the grass left fewer descendants. So we evolved to lock on to bad news fast. The problem is, the same neurological alarm system is now being handed war, financial crisis, a climate event, a data breach, all before your first cup of coffee. Ironically, the platform knows that. A study of more than 105,000 headlines found that every negative word boosted click-through rates. So the algorithm responds by giving you more of what you just clicked on. If you're suffering from these symptoms, you're not alone. 17% of American adults now qualify for what researchers are calling problematic news consumption, and 61% of them report feeling genuinely unwell. And that's your last bit of bad news before the weekend. Visit thenewoldtechguy.com. I'm Chuck Palm.
0: Friday sports is in. Here's America in the Morning's Robert Workman.
5: The Carolina Hurricanes erased a 2-goal third period deficit, then edged the Golden Knights 4-3 in overtime to even up the Stanley Cup Finals at a game apiece last night. Brett Howden scored in each of the first two periods to give Vegas the lead, but Carolina got 3 goals in just over a 5-minute span midway through the third to go in front. The Knights then pulled their goalie. Mark Stone sent the game to OT, but Seth Jarvis won it for the Canes with a power play goal 4 minutes in.
6: It's huge to be able to contribute to a win and help the team out like that's nice. Get the power play going even more after Jordo, follow his lead and just keep this wave rolling up.
5: Game 3 Saturday in Vegas. The Knicks meet the Spurs in Game 2 of the NBA Finals tonight in San Antonio. Baseball, the Orioles scored 6 times in the first inning and ripped the Red Sox 8-2. Giants outslugged the Brewers 12-9. Casey Schmidt homered on the first pitch of the game. Eric Haas belted a grand slam to put it on ice. Diamondbacks tied it with 2 in the 8th, then Ketel Marte ended it with a homer in the 9th as they dogged the Dodgers 3-2. Cubs got 4 in the bottom of the 9th to edge the A's 7-6. Pete Crow Armstrong with the walk-off blooper. Royals topped the Twins 8-6 on a pinch hit 2-run single by Josh Rojas in the top of the 9th. Phillies fought off the Padres. That's 5 straight losses and 9 out of 10 for the Dads. Yankees nipped the Guardians. Pirates plundered the Astros and the Blue Jays bopped the Braves. Reliever Chad Dallas got the win in his major league debut. Well done, Meat. That's Friday Sports.
0: Robert Workman with sports at 7 till. It's small, invasive, and a growing concern for the cattle industry. That and a sneak peek at the masters of the universe when America in the Morning continues after these messages.
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0: It's 5 till America in the Morning continues. It's called a screw worm, but technically it's not really a worm. What it is a parasite, and it's threatening cattle in South Texas. Correspondent Donna Warder reports.
1: The U.S. Department of Agriculture says a three-week-old calf in South Texas is infected with the screwworm flesh-eating parasite for the first time in decades.
2: And there have been no further detections of New World screwworm in the United States. Top line, this pest does not cause any sort of a food safety issue. It is not a disease, but simply an insect that feeds on living tissues.
1: Agriculture Secretary Brooke Rollins.
2: We've established a 20-kilometer infested zone around the detection and implementing quarantines, movement controls, and surveillance in this area. We have expedited targeted release of the sterile New World screwworm flies.
1: The infestation is eradicated by having those sterile screwworm flies mate with females in the wild. Rollins says if infected cattle are treated early enough, they're safe to enter the food supply.
2: Once removed and cleaned, animals treated early enough, including the calf that we're talking about, the 8-week-old bovine, that calf and those animals, if they're treated early enough, will recover and are safe to enter the food supply system.
1: I'm Donna Warder.
0: If you're looking for a little relief from high gas prices and hot weather, there's always the theater where He-Man and the Masters of the Universe go to battle on the big screen. Entertainment reporter Kevin Carr has a sneak peek at a Hollywood superhero franchise.
3: 80s toy nostalgia meets vibrant digital effects in the new adaptation of Masters of the Universe.
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3: Based on the Mattel toy line and the Filmation cartoon, Masters of the Universe follows Adam, a prince from another planet, as he travels back home to defeat the cruel warlord Skeletor. At its heart, Masters of the Universe is a kids' movie. Fun, energetic, and full of sometimes juvenile comic relief.
5: You tell everyone that you're from another planet, it just makes you sound a little very crazy.
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3: And it also embraces its internet cultural subtext with a giddy joy.
10: Hang on, it's about to get weird.
3: A surprisingly fun ride with visual effects that nail the balance between photorealism and Saturday morning cartoon, Masters of the Universe was far more entertaining than I ever thought would be possible. 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Masters of the Universe gets 4 action figures out of 5. I'm Kevin Carr, and that's the way I see it.
0: That's our show for today, Friday, June 5th, 2026. America in the Morning is produced by Jeff McKay and Tom Cusick. I'm John Trout. This is Westwood One.
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15: From ABC News, I'm Sh-
6: Judiciary, Preston. This morning, the Senate narrowly voting to approve a $70 billion immigration and border patrol package without any measure to block President Trump's $1.8 billion so-called anti-weaponization fund. ABC's Rachel Scott with more from Capitol Hill.
9: For more than 18 hours, Democrats and some Republicans introducing measures to rein in the fund, aimed at compensating President Trump's allies, possibly even the rioters who attacked police officers on January 6th. All of those efforts failed. For weeks, Acting Attorney General Todd Blanche defended the fund. But after a firestorm of criticism, he testified it had been dropped.
6: Although when asked if it was gone for good this week, President Trump said he didn't know, adding it was up to the lawyers. The immigration bill now goes on to the House for approval. The House passing a bill providing funding for Ukraine's war effort and sanctioning key parts of the Russian economy. That is, Ukrainian President Volodymyr Zelensky pens an open letter asking Vladimir Putin for further negotiations.
10: We've seen some dramatic developments recently from the battlefield, with Ukraine using its drone technology to launch devastating attacks on Russia's military. Just this week, we saw this fiery attack on St. Petersburg, coinciding with an economic forum in that city hosted by Vladimir Putin. New images show the damage to a Russian ship from that attack.
6: ABC's Karen Hua. Artificial intelligence giant Anthropic is calling for a worldwide pause in the development of AI, saying the technology is advancing so quickly, systems may soon start improving themselves without any human intervention whatsoever. Scott Spiro is founder of Humanology AI.
15: If the AI doesn't have a moral compass built in, then how do we know how that AI is going to treat us? Nobody knows this yet.
6: Others say Anthropic may have put out the warning to slow the development of competitors. You're listening to ABC News.
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6: There's a hearing scheduled for today on the future of President Trump's ballroom project.
18: Judge Richard Leon, back in March, ruled that Trump went well beyond his authority in building this ballroom without getting any kind of authorization from Congress.
6: ABC's Peter Haralambos. Today, a three-judge appeals court panel will review that decision. The court, on an emergency basis, has already lifted that injunction, which is why the construction at the White House is continuing. Complaints in California over how long it's been taking to count the ballots in Tuesday's primaries, even though California says it always takes this long. In Los Angeles, ABC's Alex Stone.
19: In response to criticism from President Trump and Republican gubernatorial candidate Steve Hilton over those slow election results here, California's Secretary of State says in a statement, accuracy before speed. Los Angeles County Registrar Dean Logan says all of the ballots will not be counted for a while.
20: The bulk of our ballots, typically in LA County, are in by 10 days after the election in the count. I don't expect that to be different in this election.
19: Part of the reason is because so many Californians vote by mail, and those ballots can take a week to arrive to be counted. Alex Stone, ABC News, Los Angeles.
6: And the World Cup matches begin in less than a week, and in addition to fears over ticket prices and traffic and parking and everything else, now some doctors are warning people about the dangers of drinking in extreme heat. Sherry Preston, ABC News.
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21: 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There are some interesting regulations for you out there when it comes to those games. 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
1: We made it. Happy Friday. A light start. Light in terms of our volume. It is Friday, but we got some early daylight. Lots of cloud cover, so no sun glare at all. The travel times I've been watching for the last hour or so, they're climbing somewhat. I-5 from Everett down to Seattle's 30 minutes. I saw some delay exiting at Boeing Freeway, but still 15 minutes between Everett and Linwood. That's definitely lighter. 405 on the east side, if you're coming south from Linwood down to Bellevue, that's still about 21 minutes. Northbound from Woodinville up to Linwood's about 14 minutes. You may be building off the State Route 522 interchange. If you're coming west out of Monroe, that stretch for 15 miles between Monroe to Woodinville is about 20 minutes. That has climbed up more so. Northbound 405, 15 minutes from Renton up to Bellevue. And 67 travelers, you may be filling in here as you're coming north right between 24th Street and Jovita. Some speed indicators of slowdowns here. Some they're up to Auburn. It is about 15 minutes. You find something unusual and you want to share, you're certainly welcome. 206-421-1000. No delay for South Sounders just yet. Coming north on I-5 between Lacey and DuPont. In the Northwest News Radio Traffic Center, I'm Libby Kay.
21: Forecast, rain off and on today. Look for highs in the low 60s. Tonight, mostly cloudy, rain likely, lows right around 50. Rain tomorrow, the possibility of thunderstorms in the afternoon. And looking at conditions throughout the Sound, we've got mostly cloudy in Bremerton, 52 there. Puyallup, 52 and clouds. Everett, clouds and 54. Tacoma, clouds and 54. Clouds and 54 in downtown Seattle.
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21: Good morning, 506. Coming up on 507, I'm Jeff Posla. Sound Transit looking at installing fare gates at more than a dozen light rail stations. Publicola reports staff are recommending a pilot project that would add gates to as many as 14 locations. Project would cost as much as $88 million, but the agency estimates that it can bring in another $30 million a year by raising fare compliance. The likeliest stations include stops between Northgate and the International District, plus stations in Redmond, Bellevue, Linwood, and SeaTac Airport. Street-level stations likely left out due to technical and safety concerns. A passenger whose onboard outburst led to a Delta Airlines crew diverting the plane international plane to Seattle last month will not face federal charges. Jeremy Harris of Como News has more.
2: Flight attendant said the 63-year-old man refused to sit in his assigned seat and kept demanding food and drinks after being served. A pilot came out of the cockpit to tell the man to settle down.
22: He clearly understood.
23: I believe so.
22: And he thought we were bluffing.
2: Data from Flight Radar 24 shows the plane almost made it to Alaska before the pilots turned back. FBI agents questioned the man in the airport with the help of a Mandarin interpreter. He claimed he hadn't taken his blood pressure medication and wanted orange juice while feeling ill. The flight crew told the FBI they gave him what he needed.
24: Now she's saying that possibly this is discrimination, and she wants to call the Chinese embassy.
2: FBI and federal prosecutors determined the man's actions did not meet the requirements for the statute of interfering with a flight crew, which includes assaulting, threatening, or intimidating.
21: Due to FAA regulations, the crew and passengers had to stay overnight before continuing to Shanghai the following day. The investigation continues into yesterday's fatal crash in Federal Way. As Lynn Ann Wynn with Como News reports, it shut down a stretch of Highway 18 for nearly 12 hours.
25: Just before 1 a.m., a state trooper clocked a car full of people going more than 130 miles an hour near 167 and State Route 18.
26: Well, the trooper indicated there's a lot of lane travel. The vehicle was, you know, passing other cars, of course, in and out of different lanes.
25: Washington State Patrol says the trooper tried to pull the vehicle over, but the driver refused to stop, instead heading west on State Route 18. As the pursuit reached the I-5 interchange, the driver lost control of the vehicle with fatal consequences.
21: Two people in the car were found dead, two others ejected and taken to a nearby hospital in critical condition. If you want to see the World Cup in action, leave your drone at home. Northwest News Radio's Aaron Wright has the Fed's warning.
27: If you plan to fly drones in the Renton or Tukwila area, listen up. The Federal Aviation Administration has issued temporary flight restrictions tied to FIFA World Cup preparations, banning both recreational and commercial drone flights within a 1-mile radius of the Boeing facilities, the Landing Shopping Center, and the Sounders FC Training Facility at Long Acres. The restrictions went into effect June 1st and run through July 20th at midnight. Exceptions apply only to drones supporting law enforcement, fire, or search and rescue, or operators holding a special governmental interest waiver. Renton is expected to serve as a base camp for Belgium's national soccer team during the tournament. Drone operators are urged to check the current FAA guidance before flying. Aaron Wright, Northwest News Radio.
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0: It's 5:10. After the Department of Justice announced former National Security Advisor John Bolton will plead guilty for mishandling classified information, the president seems keen on making his acting attorney general permanent. ABC News correspondent Perry Haralambos joined us earlier this morning. And two things important for context: Bolton worked for the president, and Todd Blanche doesn't have an easy path to confirmation considering other recent developments.
3: Kind of a firestorm of news out of the Department of Justice as Todd Blanche is trying to make this ascension from acting attorney general to the permanent posting. And of course, he's been facing bipartisan uproar at this point over the handling of that so-called anti-weaponization fund. However, I'll note that in the eyes of Donald Trump, the audience of one that was kind of critical for Todd Blanche to get this permanent nomination, he did have a success yesterday in the eyes of the president in securing this guilty plea from former National Security Advisor John Bolton. Bolton, of course, the former National Security Advisor during Trump's first term, someone who's now considered one of Trump's political opponents, given his outspoken criticism of the president. This was a controversial case, and yesterday we learned that Bolton, rather than fighting it, was going to agree to plead guilty to one count of retaining classified information. He faces a $2.25 million fine, as well as the possibility of up to 4 years in up to 5 years in prison.
4: Even though the fund has been basically dismantled, Mr. Blanche faced a lot of criticism on Capitol Hill for that $1.8 billion anti-weaponization fund, didn't he?
3: That's exactly right. And he continues to face criticism and skepticism, even from the Republican side of the Senate. Of course, he needs a majority in the Senate to move forward. And that fund really irked leadership and some influential Republicans. John Thune, for example, when asked about this yesterday, didn't have a firm answer in terms of whether or not he thought Blanche would get confirmed. And then on top of that, he still hasn't confirmed in writing that they're going to get rid of this anti-weaponization fund, fueling further skepticism. On top of that, just 2 days ago, President Donald Trump, when asked about this in the Oval Office, suggested that he still thinks January 6ers should be still paid and reimbursed for their troubles, suggesting the Department of Justice might try to find another way to do this, despite Todd Blanche's vow that the fund is dead.
4: We're speaking with ABC News reporter Peter Haralambos this morning. Not only that anti-weaponization fund, but Mr. Blanche being the president's personal attorney, the Epstein files. I mean, there's a lot of stuff on this guy that Congress is really upset with.
3: Yeah, and for any criticism you might have of the Department of Justice over the last year under Attorney General Pam Bondi, a lot of that blame could shift over to Todd Blanche because she was his deputy for that entire time period. In fact, yesterday the House Oversight Committee released transcripts from their interview with Pam Bondi as part of their Epstein probe. During that interview, Bondi repeatedly said that it was Blanche who was effectively in charge of the entire release of the Epstein files. She kind of distanced herself from the more controversial elements of the botched release of those files and suggested it was really Blanche who was in charge at the time. She pushed back on criticism that she was blaming Blanche and said she thinks he did an excellent job. But of course, that's just yet another hurdle that might get in the way of Blanche's confirmation. On top of that, he, of course, was Donald Trump's personal defense attorney for a year, battling three of his indictments. And there's criticism that he's kind of still serving as Trump's personal attorney, given this increased role Trump has taken overseeing the Department of Justice himself.
0: That's ABC's Peter Haralambos.
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5: This is a Bloomberg Money Minute. Almost half of Americans rely on the bank of mom and dad. According to a survey from Northwestern Mutual, 42% of Americans 18 and older say they're financially dependent on their parents. More strikingly, 20% of Americans believe they will never be able to support themselves. And 33% of Gen X who are nearing retirement depend on mom and dad. Inflation and rising living costs, especially in housing, are making it harder for people to be self-sufficient. Also, artificial intelligence disruptions is shaking up the labor market. Speaking of that, jobs are in focus on Wall Street. Payrolls probably posted solid gains in May. 88,000 jobs were expected to have been added last month. Ahead of that key report, S&P futures are falling. And President Trump is giving $700 million to revitalize the coal industry. However, environmentalists are blasting the planned spending, arguing it's a misguided effort. Courtney Donahoe, Bloomberg Radio.
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7: Good morning, Jeff. Roadwork wrapped up northbound I-5 between Center Drive and Steilacoom DuPont Road. We're off to an okay go for South Sounder. Still about 14 minutes between Lacey and DuPont, so no delay yet. No Sunglare delay over the Nisqually Bridge. We still have the roadwork closing the JBLM DuPont gate. It's going to reopen early this coming Tuesday morning. That'll be a full two-week closure, and we've experienced some pretty considerable delays, but hoping for a lighter go for this Friday light. You're okay in the Central Sound I-5 northbound coming up and around the Fife Curve. If you find something you want to share, you're always welcome. 206-421-1000. 167 coming north of State Route 410, 14 minutes. I saw some hesitation maybe north of 24th Street. I don't see any unusual delay in that stretch right now. Auburn up to Renton, though, passing Highway 18. That's building more, so you got about 18 minutes to get up to I-405 from Highway 18. Good on the east side. I-5 delay-free either direction coming across the Ship Canal Bridge. In the Northwest News Radio Traffic Center, I'm Libby Kay.
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8: We're going to see a mix outside today of mostly cloudy skies. Get a couple sun breaks, a couple showers out there. Temperatures only in the upper 50s to lower 60s. Cooler still on Saturday with a chance of a thunder shower around here. Highs only in the mid to upper 50s. And then we're going to warm things up a touch on Sunday. Drier weather, even some sun breaks for the second half of the weekend. Showers are back on Monday. In the Como Weather Center, I'm Theron Zahn, Como News.
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11: The M's begin a 10-game road trip this afternoon against the Tigers in the Motor City. Manager Dan Wilson's guys just wrapped up a homestand that pushed them into first in the AL West.
12: Now we just start doing the same thing. Just we're going to be on the road, and we got a little bit of a longer stretch on the road. But it doesn't matter what ballpark you're in. It doesn't matter who's on the other side. You know, we talked about the kind of the three phases of our game, and we get back to consistently doing all three of those things, we're going to be in really good shape.
11: Brian Wu is scheduled to take the hill opposite Detroit's Framber Valdez. Wu is 5-3 with a 3.44 ERA this season. First pitch is 3:40. The Seahawks wrap up their offseason program next week. They held their final voluntary OTA session of the spring on Thursday. Up next is the mandatory minicamp. The team is scheduled to practice Tuesday through Thursday before breaking until training camp in late summer. The Stanley Cup final is even following the first two games of that series. The Carolina Hurricanes erased a two-goal deficit, and Seth Jarvis lit the lamp early in overtime to help them take down the Vegas Golden Knights 4-3 last night in Game 2. The series now heads to
13: Vegas, baby, Vegas!
11: As the Golden Knights host the Hurricanes Game 3 on Saturday. And the New York Knicks and San Antonio Spurs square off in the Lone Star State in Game 2 of the NBA Finals tonight. New York leads 1-0 in the best of 7. Tip-off is 5:30 on ABC. And that's a check of your sports. I'm Eric Heitz, Northwest News Radio.
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21: 5:21 on this Friday morning. A new warning from one of the biggest AI companies in the world, Anthropic, company behind Claude, now calling for a slowdown or pause of AI research, saying the technology is moving forward so fast that AI systems might soon be able to improve themselves without any human input whatsoever. Anthropic says it could be good for the world to have the option to slow or temporarily pause frontier AI development to enable societal structures and alignment research to keep up with the advance of the technology.
16: The technology is also fueling concerns about energy and water usage. A United Nations report predicts by 2030, AI systems will use nearly 3% of the world's electricity. And it warns cooling those systems will require water consumption equal to the needs of 1.3 billion people per year.
21: That's ABC's Sophie Fleck. Hearing scheduled today.

0: viral, trying to help a family find their valuable Lego collection after they claim it was stolen.
1: The family reached out to me saying that I'm their last hope to get them their life savings back.
0: Ben Schneider, known as Reckless Ben on YouTube, began investigating Brian Mansell's claim about his $200,000 Star Wars Lego set. He says he had a deal with a Bricks and Minifigs resale franchise in Oregon to sell the Legos.
2: Now, the company says the previous franchisee of the store in Salem entered into a consignment agreement to sell the collection. Now, Bricks and Minifigs says that kind of agreement is barred by the franchise agreement. The company says it appears that much of the collection has actually been sold and that the previous franchisee may have underreported sales of the set to the Mansell family. It's 524.
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2: Once again, Libby K.
4: Jeff, travel times not changing much. North Sounders, you would usually have a much earlier, heavier build on I-5 coming through Everett. Still 15 minutes from Everett to Linwood. Not really delayed here exiting at Boeing Freeway that I can tell. Half an hour from Everett down to Seattle. We'd have at least a handful of minutes more here. We're okay coming through Shoreline. This weekend, starting at, I think, 10 o'clock tonight, we're going to have I-5 shut down northbound. Just the local lanes, they're going to be trying to remove all the equipment this weekend from the work they've been doing on the Ship Canal Bridge. Come early Monday morning, they plan to have all lanes reopened in the regular schedule on I-5 either side. So you'll have southbound express lane access again. But that's come Monday morning, and we'll get a break for about a month of the Revive I-5 project for the World Cup. For now, we're just dealing with early Friday morning volume, delay free either direction, even coming south of the express lanes. You're good. In the Northwest News Radio Traffic Center, I'm Libby Kay.
2: And a check of the forecast. Well, it looks like we've got some clouds today increasing, though it looks like we're going to, for the most part, avoid some rain in many places, but there's some showers at times. Look for highs near 63. And then tomorrow, rain likely, showers, and a possibility of thunderstorms. Saturday afternoon, highs in the upper 50s. 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
5: Vinyl records may feel trendy again, but the industry remains far smaller than many assume. While vinyl sales have grown steadily in recent years, physical music formats still only account for a fraction of overall music consumption. Collectors continue to drive demand for reissues and album artwork that digital platforms cannot replicate. Manufacturing capacity and higher production costs continue to constrain how quickly the format can expand. Statistica reports that despite vinyl's cultural comeback, it accounts for less than 9% of recorded music revenue in 2025, well below the sales volumes that defined vinyl's peak decades ago. I'm Ken Chester.
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9: ABC News, I'm Sherry Preston. After 18 hours of debate, the Senate has passed a bill to fund immigration enforcement. $70 billion will go toward ICE and Border Patrol, not included in the bill. A provision blocking that $1.8 billion so-called anti-weaponization fund set up as a part of President Trump's lawsuit against the IRS. This hour, we're getting a snapshot of the jobs picture for the month of May. The Labor Department releasing new unemployment numbers, as well as the number of people applying for unemployment benefits. Some concerns about security as World Cup matches get underway next week. John Cohen is a former official with the Department of Homeland Security.
10: The resources that have been available at the federal levels to prepare for this game have either been done away with or reassigned to focus on other areas or were impacted by the shutdown.
9: President Trump says he will attend an NBA Finals game at Madison Square Garden next week at the invitation of the team's owner. He's a longtime New York Knicks fan. This is ABC News.
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8: 5:31 on a Friday. I'm Jeff Pogela. Good morning. Here's what we're following. Sound Transit considering fare gates at as many as 14 light rail stations, with staff saying the project could pay off by sharply increasing fare compliance. Investigators still looking into a deadly crash that closed Highway 18 in Federal Way for nearly 12 hours yesterday morning. Two people were killed, two others critically injured. And a passenger whose outburst forced a Delta flight to Shanghai to divert to Seattle will not face any federal charges. Now to some stories you haven't heard yet this hour. The man accused of fatally stabbing a University of Washington student will undergo a competency evaluation. 31-year-old Christopher Leahy was represented by his attorneys at an arraignment hearing yesterday morning where a judge ordered that evaluation. Casey McNerthney with the King County Prosecutor's Office says Leahy has been ordered to be evaluated at Western State Hospital. We've reached out to Leahy's attorney for comment and have not heard back. A failed break-in at the state capitol putting new attention on security upgrades added after last fall's vandalism. Authorities say a heavily intoxicated man used rocks in his fists to smash several first-floor windows on the west side of the legislative building. Washington State Standard reports the glass broke, but security film held the pieces together to keep him out. When police arrived, investigators say the suspect drove off, crossed a pedestrian bridge near Capitol Lake, but was arrested a short time later. No officers were hurt. A Thurston County Sheriff's deputy shot and wounded a man after responding to a fire at a site in Yelm. The agency says the address is known for criminal activity, so the fire department will not respond alone. Claire Weber of Como News got a look at the deputy's body camera footage.
12: In the video, the man appears to ignore the deputy's instructions, staying near the car. The deputy continues telling him to back away before the suspect charges at him for the first time.
13: What? I don't want to drive. What? Stop.
14: You're gonna
12: stop. Just over a minute later, the suspect turns to the deputy again. This time, the sheriff's office says he pointed a gun at the deputy, who then shot the suspect several times.
13: Come here now.
14: Go to the hell.
12: The suspect is told to stay down until backup arrives and the deputies put the man in handcuffs. They recover a second gun off the suspect, who lives on the secluded property known to area law enforcement.
8: Now, the suspect's injuries are not considered to be life-threatening.
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8: It's 534. Let's get the latest, and here's Libby Kay.
15: We do have an accident now. It's out of the travel lanes. It's eastbound SR-16 at the entrance ramp from Union Avenue. If you're coming on from Union, you will kind of have to wiggle over to the left. This looks like maybe a landscaping trailer, but there is a cruiser behind us. So you'll see the flashing lights, and we are so lightly traveled here. Mainline seeing no delay whatsoever. You're good coming over the Narrows Bridge. South Sounders, you're delay-free still on I-5 northbound. Over the Nisqually Bridge, I don't see any sunglasses. Delay the 11 or so miles between Lacey and DuPont's about 14 minutes. You still have the JBLM DuPont gate closure until early Tuesday morning. 167 is building somewhat more so around the Highway 18 interchange from Auburn up to Renton. It's about 19-minute travel time. Central Sounders on I-5, though, you move along very well. Issue free both directions of I-5 through Seattle. Eastside travelers, 405 Renton up to Bellevue, about 15 minutes. In the Northwest News Radio Traffic Center, I'm Libby Kay.
8: 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Now, check of the forecast. Some rain today off and on throughout the region. Look for highs near 60 degrees, or in the low 60s, I should say. Mostly cloudy with rain likely overnight. Lows going to be in the upper 40s. Rain likely tomorrow with some showers, possibility of thunderstorms in the afternoon. Taking a look at conditions throughout the Sound. Olympia is 53 and cloudy, 55 and clouds in Bellevue, clouds and 54 now in downtown Seattle. It's 5:36. No leniency and more than 25 years in prison for one man's second murder conviction. Northwest News Radio Scott Carty has the story.
16: Sitting in a wheelchair with his long gray beard flowing down the front of his green striped prison garb, 58-year-old Mark Downey was sentenced Thursday. The Snohomish County man admitted to killing 37-year-old Katie McQueen, according to the Herald, after he said they agreed to have sex and she laughed at him because he couldn't perform. Investigators said Downey fled to Mexico. McQueen's naked, decomposed body was found in bushes near Lake Stevens in August 2024. Downey was found in custody in Arizona and extradited to Snohomish County by November of that year. In 2005, Downey killed a 35-year-old Bellingham woman, spent 15 years in prison. 2021, he assaulted and molested a girl in Mount Lake Terrace. Judge Richard Okrent said he doesn't think Washington should spend a dime on Downey's sexual deviancy treatment whatsoever, adding, "It's a waste of time." Scott Carty, Northwest News Radio.
8: Well, if you were affected by December's flooding, you can still apply for assistance, but not for long. As Joel Moreno with Kumo News reports, many people who are eligible aren't even applying.
17: Heavy rain swelled rivers throughout western Washington and caused devastating flooding last December, leaving some homes inundated.
18: It was a pretty big footage that had to be repaired.
17: Elaine Simons had her own troubles as those downpours stretched for weeks.
18: I heard something and I went into my living room and I saw water just dripping inside my house.
17: The roof failed around her chimney and repair bills stretched into the thousands of dollars. When word came that flood assistance was available, Simons had doubts she would qualify.
18: And at that time, I did not know that a roof damage could be actually related to a flood.
8: Around 4,000 local homes were damaged, but so far only 1,800 applications have been sent to FEMA. The deadline to apply is in just 5 days, June the 10th. Former Attorney General Pam Bondi telling lawmakers during an interview last week that Todd Blanch was in charge of the release of the Epstein files. This according to a transcript that was released yesterday.
19: Former Attorney General Pam Bondi both defended the Department of Justice's handling of the Epstein files while distancing herself from parts of the controversial case. She told the House Oversight Committee that her deputy, Todd Blanch, who Trump says he plans to nominate to be Attorney General, was, quote, leading the Epstein matter and the release of everything from the beginning. When a lawmaker accused her of blaming Blanch, Bondi pushed back and said he did a, quote, excellent job with the release of 3 million files. Blanch is expected to face an uphill battle securing confirmation from the Senate. Peter Haralambos, ABC News.
8: The opening match of the World Cup less than a week away, and the global event, although I should say before that, the World Cup games in Seattle a little bit longer, but the global event involving games in the U.S., Canada, and Mexico arrive as the U.S. is at war with Iran and without a director of national intelligence.
20: As the World Cup brings fans from around the globe to the U.S.
10: The challenges are unprecedented.
20: ABC News contributor and former DHS official John Cohen calls the threat environment
10: highly volatile, complex, and the most dangerous I've seen in the 42 years that I've been involved in law enforcement and homeland security.
20: His concern?
10: The resources that have been available at the federal levels to prepare for this game have either been done away with or reassigned to focus on other areas or were impacted by the shutdown.
20: Dave Packer, ABC News.
8: And the Eastern Washington cheese that comes in a can is about to get an upgrade. Northwest News Radio's Marina Rockinger explains.
21: If you have a Washington State University fan in the house, you have most likely seen the unmistakable yellow and white can of Cougar Gold cheese. Now, the Ferdinand Creamery at WSU that makes that cheese will get a $13.5 million overhaul. The machines that currently make the creamy, sharp white cheddar date back to the late 1990s. Now, thanks to the Board of Regents, new machinery will replace the old starting at the end of next year. This will increase production of cheese and ice cream made in the facility. Don't worry about the switch out of the machinery, though. The plan is to stay open during the process so you can get all the 30-ounce cans of cheese you want. Marina Rockinger, Northwest News Radio.
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8: 5:40, I'm Jeff Pogula on this Friday morning. The president has been asked what it would be like to restart military action in Iran, and he's made it clear that what is a red line happens to be. ABC News White House correspondent Karen Travers joined us earlier this morning, and how was the question asked exactly, and what is the president now on the record as saying?
22: Yeah, so there was a report earlier this week that this is what the president was considering as a red line to restart major combat operations. Because, of course, there's been a ceasefire ostensibly in effect for the last several weeks, but the U.S. and Iran have been trading strikes. So what would it take to escalate that? Well, the president had been reportedly saying it would be deaths of U.S. troops. A reporter asked him yesterday in the Oval Office if that's what it would be to restart the war with Iran, if they killed U.S. troops. And he said it would be a good reason. He said, honest with you, if they killed U.S. troops, I think I would do that very quickly, but gave no further details, of course, on that.
1: ABC News White House correspondent Karen Travers with us. It's also, some have suggested that he meet with the Iranian Supreme Leader. He's responded to that.
22: Yeah. And, you know, I took this very much as a bit of a throwaway, having covered Donald Trump now for well over a decade. When people suggest, would you meet with somebody? This is usually his answer. He said, I don't want to meet, but he said, I'd be honored to meet with him to see if they could make a deal. He said, it's possible I would meet with him. This is not something that anybody is scheduling. I think this was very much a, hey, would you do this? And he said, sure. You know, this is kind of a throwaway answer to something that is certainly not in the works.
1: Well, and up to this point, he sent others to take care of this type of meeting, right?
22: Yeah. And it's not even clear that that's how high up the conversations are even going. You know, there are certainly representatives on the Iranian side who are doing the negotiations and conversations. The Supreme Leader is somebody who would be signing off on this, but not actually engaged in the diplomatic talks with the United States.
1: So as we go into the weekend, there's really nothing on the schedule as far as talks go.
22: Nothing, at least publicly. We haven't done one of those round of talks for many weeks now. The president has made it very clear he's not sending his team on a long flight to not get a deal. There was paper going back and forth for some time. The latest the other day was that there were proposed changes sent to the Iranians. And the last we had heard was that there wasn't a clear sign off or response from Iran.
8: That's ABC News White House correspondent Karen Travers.
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0: This is a Bloomberg Money Minute. Main Street is slamming the brakes on hiring. The number of small businesses saying they're planning new hires has dropped to a six-year low. According to the National Federation of Independent Business, 9% of entrepreneurs plan to create new jobs in the next 3 months. Rising energy costs and economic uncertainty may be holding companies back. Turning to trading, the Dow hit an all-time high yesterday, rising 875 points to finish the day. However, it was a rough day for chip makers on a disappointing forecast from Broadcom. This morning, S&P futures are lower, with tech shares continuing to stay under pressure. And public transit systems are seeing more riders. Transportation agencies in Los Angeles, Boston, Chicago, and other cities are reporting growing ridership. Experts say it remains unclear to what extent gas prices are driving a switch to public transit versus other factors such as return to office mandates. Courtney Donahoe, Bloomberg Radio.
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2: Jeff, I'm anticipating a pretty good go as long as we don't go pushing it. We're very lightly traveled. We got a lot of early daylight, but no sun glare delay. Roadways look dry, so we've got good conditions. I-5 southbound exiting at Boeing Freeway is lined up there on that ramp. So from Everett to Linwood, it's about 16 entire minutes. It's only gained one here in the last, honestly, hour and a half. From Everett to Seattle, you're up to 31 minutes, so a minute climb there, too. No delay coming down through Shoreline. Linwood to Bellevue on the east side looks good. It's 21 minutes still. You pick up more so passing Canyon Park. So from I-5 down to Woodinville, you may have about 12 minutes. Say Route 522 westbound, 20 minutes to get out of Monroe for the 15 miles down to Woodinville. Nice ride for you there, obviously. Renton up to Bellevue, okay, too, on northbound 405, 15-minute travel time. You're busy enough around Maple Valley Highway's ramps. I-5 heading north from Tukwila to downtown, 13 minutes, building up toward the West Seattle Bridge, okay. In the Northwest News Radio Traffic Center, I'm Libby Kay.
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3: A mostly cloudy day around western Washington, a few showers out there, a couple sun breaks, and temperature is mid to upper 50s, a couple low 60s. We're going to be cooler on Saturday and a chance of a thunder shower to start your weekend. Be ready for the rumble of thunder out there, especially on Saturday afternoon. High temperatures tomorrow, cooler, mid to upper 50s. We'll go to the mid to upper 60s in a few spots on Sunday, so warmer and drier for the second half of the weekend. In the Como Weather Center, I'm Theron's on, Como News.
8: Mostly cloudy in Bremerton, 51 degrees there, Everett cloudy and 52. Tacoma, showers in the area, 54 degrees, and then cloudy skies and 55 now in downtown Seattle. 5:46 and time for sports. The Mariners hit the road after winning 5 of 6 at home. 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
23: After a homestand that put them back in the lead in the AL West, the M's leave town for the next 10 games.
4: for shortstop J.P. Crawford and crew. It begins this afternoon in Detroit against the Tigers.
5: Yeah, it was a great homestand, but, you know, you got to forget about it. We have a tough series coming up, and you got to get ready for that.
4: First pitch is 3:40. The Carolina Hurricanes erased a two-goal deficit, and Seth Jarvis scored the winner in overtime as they beat the Vegas Golden Knights 4-3 last night in Game 2 of the Stanley Cup Finals. Game 3 is Saturday in Vegas. The NBA Finals resume tonight. New York leads San Antonio 1-0 in the best-of-seven series. Tip-off is 5:30 on ABC. The Gonzaga men's basketball team has reportedly added another power conference opponent to their schedule. According to multiple outlets, the Bulldogs will square off with LSU in Spokane. It'll be the first ever matchup between the two schools. The LA Rams are reworking the deal for their newly acquired pass rusher. ESPN reports defensive end Myles Garrett has agreed to a reworked contract that includes an increase in total compensation for the 2026 season. Garrett's previous earnings were set to be $31.5 million and included per-game roster bonuses. His new total compensation is set to be at least $37 million, and he still has a no-trade clause in the contract. And the NASCAR Cup Series resumes on Sunday. The field squares off in the Firekeepers Casino 400 at Michigan International Speedway. Denny Hamlin is trying to build on his Cracker Barrel 400 win at Nashville last week. And that's a check of your sports. I'm Eric Heintz, Northwest News Radio.
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8: It's 5:51. Planning to drive somewhere this weekend? Be prepared. If your weekend plans bring in downtown Seattle, keep that in mind as half of an entire freeway will be closed. All the main lines of northbound I-5 between Interstate 90 and the University District will close starting tonight at 9 and will remain closed through early Monday. The express lanes will remain open, but major delays and backups are expected. The closure is to allow crews to fully reopen the Ship Canal Bridge for Monday morning. Whitworth University in Spokane launching a new nursing program. The university announced this week it will begin offering a 4-year Bachelor of Science degree in nursing starting in the fall of 2027. University officials say the hope is the program will address the region's ongoing shortage of nurses. Driven by high burnout, an aging population, and educational bottlenecks like nursing facility shortages, the shortages caused severe hospital understaffing. Alcoholic beverage distributor Republic National Distributing Company is laying off hundreds of Washington state workers. Company says it will lay off 267 workers in Washington as it shuts down four of its facilities in the state. Republic National Distributing is closing sites in Seattle, Everett, Auburn, and Spokane. Affected workers will lose their jobs within 2 weeks of July 17th. And look to the sky for the score. Northwest News Radio, Scott Carty has more.
7: FIFA World Cup matches begin in Seattle in just 11 days, and even the scoreboard is going to be a big deal. 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Every match night in Seattle, you'll be able to look to the sky along the Space Needle for a free drone light show that will feature the final score. Visit Seattle says the best viewing locations will be from Fisher Pavilion and the International Fountain at Seattle Center. Scott Carty, Northwest News Radio.
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1: I'm Brian Calvert with the Almanac. A look at what happened on this day in history. This day in 1937, Henry Ford initiated a 32-hour work week. Wouldn't it have been nice if that would have stuck? 1947 on this date, Secretary of State George C. Marshall outlined the Marshall Plan, providing aid to war-torn Europe. It was this day in 1979. Earth, Wind & Fire released their ninth studio album. It featured this massive hit. In 2000, President Clinton became the first major Western leader to address the Russian State Duma. In 2013, The Guardian reported that the National Security Agency had been collecting phone records of millions of Verizon customers, the whistleblower, contractor Edward Snowden. In 2016, Deshaunna Barber was crowned the 65th Miss USA. She was the first active member of the military to win the title. And this was the number one country song in the U.S. on June 5th, 1998. The song's called I Just Want to Dance With You by George Strait. I just want to dance with you. That's today's Almanac on Northwest News Radio. I just want to dance with you.
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2: Tacoma travelers, I still see an accident eastbound side of SR 16 at the end of the entrance ramp from Union Avenue. So if you're coming on from Union, you just kind of stick to the left. You'll see the cruiser. It looks to me like a landscaping trailer behind a truck, but you're getting by here okay. There's enough cars on the main line, but not an onlooker slowdown. I don't see anybody tapping on the brakes. You're okay on I-5 coming up still out of Lacey. Obviously, no sun glare delay this morning coming over the Nisqually River Bridge. And we definitely err on the lighter side on Fridays anyway. We still have reports of the JBLM DuPont gate closure for road work until this coming Tuesday morning. That's been a big reason for our delays in recent weeks, but we're okay right now. So about 14 minutes for the 11 miles Lacey up to DuPont. Looks good. Central Sounders, I-5 is okay between Federal Way and SeaTac as far as I understand. There may be reports of debris or something between Kent Des Moines Road and the State Route 509 Expressway. I can't see that. You see something, though, and you want to share, you can safely do it. 206-421-1000. In the Northwest News Radio Traffic Center, I'm Libby Kay.
8: And taking a look at the forecast, well, it looks like we're going to be having some clouds and some rain today. Maybe a sunbreak or two, but not likely. Mostly cloudy tonight. Look for lows in the upper 40s. Rain likely for your Saturday with the possibility of a thunderstorm in the afternoon. Highs in the upper 50s towards 60 degrees. 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
1: Stay with us. The morning's top local stories in just a moment, followed by your traffic on the fours. It's 6 o'clock.
33: From ABC News, I'm Sherry Preston. Another strong jobs report, this one for the month of May. Analysts have been expecting about 80,000 jobs to have been added to the U.S. economy last month. Instead, they added a solid 172,000, showing resilience despite rising costs from the war. Revised numbers for March and April show even more hiring than had been reported, and the unemployment rate remains unchanged at 4.3%, where it's been for most of the year. The Senate passing the $70 billion immigration enforcement bill that Republicans like Lindsey Graham say will make the nation more secure. Just before the vote early this morning, he told his colleagues,
34: "What we're about to do is fund the Border Patrol and ICE through the entire Trump term because you wouldn't help us. America will be safer. I ask for adoption of this amendment.
33: Senate Democrats could not get Republicans to go along with an amendment to get rid of President Trump's $1.8 billion anti-weaponization fund once and for all. Some concerns about security as World Cup matches get underway next week. John Cohen's a former official with the DHS.
0: The resources that have been available at the federal levels to prepare for this game have either been done away with or reassigned to focus on other areas or were impacted by the shutdown.
33: AI company Anthropic, parent of the Claude chatbot, is calling for a worldwide pause on AI research, saying the technology is moving so quickly that systems may soon be able to advance themselves without the help of humans.
3: The technology is also fueling concerns about energy and water usage. A United Nations report predicts by 2030, AI systems will use nearly 3% of the world's electricity, and it warns cooling those systems will require water consumption equal to the needs of 1.3 billion people. Per year.
33: That's Sophie Flay. This is ABC News.
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33: There's an investigation underway after the front landing gear of a Lufthansa passenger jet suddenly collapsed while on the ground.
6: It was parked at a gate in Frankfurt, Germany, just moments before passengers were set to board the flight to Los Angeles. The nose of the plane crashing down, one expert we spoke with said the leading theory in this is that maintenance was being done on the aircraft and something went wrong. Authorities, of course, are going to investigate.
33: That's ABC's Rhiannon Alley. Pope Leo will visit Spain's Canary Islands and then Italy's Lampedusa Island beginning later this month. Those remote European outposts have struggled with the arrival of tens of thousands of migrants in recent years. Many are hoping the Pope's visit will help lower the temperature and refocus attention toward humans rather than political slogans. It looked like a sweet gesture, a woman dropping off a plate of brownies ahead of a discussion on artificial turf at the high school on Nantucket. It was what she said now that has some school committee members wondering if they need further investigation.
7: And this is very sweet of you. So thank you. Brought them in. It's my understanding they do have a non-detect level of X-lax in them. But I figured since we're okay with a non-detect level of PFAS, it would probably be okay.
33: She was trying to prove a point. PFAS are forever chemicals, and there has been some concern that artificial turf contains them and could cause environmental problems. Nobody ate the brownies. Sherry Preston, ABC News.
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1: A heads up for drivers heading into downtown Seattle this weekend. A major freeway will close. And fare gates could be on the way to Sound Transit Light Rail Station. Details of those local stories and others coming up in just moments.
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8: Let's get a check of the roads. Here's Libby Kay.
18: Good morning, Jeff. Happy Friday. Not anticipating any sun glare delay this morning. Roadways look dry and obviously seeing Friday light conditions already. So far, pretty good. There is this maybe an accident. Eastbound SR-16 at the entrance ramp from Union Avenue. You will get by here to the left side. Landscaping truck involved. There's several more vehicles here to the shoulder as you work your way past. There's enough vehicles on SR-16, but I'm not seeing a big delay through here. You're good coming north on I-5 between Lacey and DuPont. 14 minutes delay for you over the Nisqually Bridge. You're good despite having a JBLM DuPont gate closure still until this coming Tuesday morning. There are some speed indicators of delay eastbound, say, Route 512, building around the South Hill Mall curve. Visually, I'm letting
33: able to see that about 23 minutes from Lakewood to Sumner, so not so delayed. 167 travelers, you're good coming out of Sumner up toward Highway 18. 19 minutes from Auburn to Renton. I do see some volume maybe building here north of 277th Street toward Willis. If you see something unusual, you can share. You're always welcome. 206-421-1000. Uneventful on the east side. Good shape for North Sounders, too. In the Northwest News Radio Traffic Center, I'm Libby Kay.
8: Let's get to your weather forecast. National Weather Service says we do have a chance of showers and thunder showers in this afternoon's forecast. Highs in the low 60s, rain at times tonight, and possible thunder showers again to start your weekend tomorrow with highs Saturday near 60. Right now, it's 55 degrees in downtown Seattle.
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8: Good morning and happy Friday. It's great to have you with us on this fifth day of June. Denise is off. Jeff Pogula in her place this morning. And if your weekend plans bring you into downtown Seattle, keep in mind half of an entire freeway will be closed.
2: But eventually it will be fully reopened. All main lines of northbound I-5 between I-90 and the University District will close starting tonight at 9 and remain closed through early Monday. The express lanes will remain open, but major delays and backups are anticipated. This closure is to allow crews to fully reopen the Ship Canal Bridge Monday morning.
8: An investigation continuing into who was driving the car involved in yesterday's fatal crash in Federal Way. You remember we talked about it yesterday morning. Washington State Patrol Trooper Rick Johnson says the driver was caught speeding before crashing into a guardrail on Highway 18. Here's Lynann Wynn of Como News with more.
9: First responders found two dead inside the car and two others were ejected, later taken in critical condition to Harborview Medical Center. Investigators are still trying to determine who was driving. The crash shutting down the area for nearly 12 hours as investigators looked into what happened, causing traffic backups for most of the morning.
10: This person chose to drive 131 miles an hour, and you know that things are happening so fast, and one little jerk of the wheel, like if you're indecision, you know, this happens.
8: All lanes of SR 18 were reopened about 1:30 yesterday afternoon.
2: A passenger on board in a Delta Airlines international flight whose behavior led to an unexpected stop in Seattle last month will not face federal charges. Jeremy Harris of Como News reviewed videos from the investigation.
12: Flight radar 24 shows the plane almost made it to Alaska before the pilots turned back. FBI agents questioned the man in the airport with the help of a Mandarin interpreter.
13: He said, at that moment, I really want to see a doctor.
12: He claimed he hadn't taken his blood pressure medication and wanted orange juice while feeling ill. The flight crew told the FBI they gave him what he needed.
13: Now she's saying that hospital police is discrimination and she wants to call the Chinese embassy.
12: FBI and federal prosecutors determined the man's actions did not meet the requirements for the statute of interfering with a flight crew, which includes assaulting, threatening, or intimidating. He was sent on his way, no arrest or charges, but by the time this all got sorted out, that flight crew had timed out, meaning they and the passengers had to spend the night in Seattle.
2: The man could still face civil penalties from the FAA.
8: Sound Transit could install fare gates at as many as 14 light rail stations. The agency says the gates could increase fare compliance, improve perceptions of safety, and reduce confrontations with fare enforcement workers. Publicola reports Seattle Mayor Katie Wilson questioned why Stadium Station is not included on the list, given the crowds that board after Mariners games. Sound Transit says street-level stations would likely be left out due to technical challenges, and they have not calculated how much stadium event ridership contributes to non-payment. The proposal could cost up to $88 million, but is projected to bring in another $30 million in revenue a year.
2: A heads up for drone pilots. FIFA may affect your flight plans. Northwest News Radio's Aaron Wright has the story.
14: The FAA has issued temporary flight restrictions on drone operations in parts of Renton and Tequila, connected to FIFA World Cup activities in the region. The restrictions cover a one-mile radius around Boeing facilities, the landing in Renton, and the Seattle Sounders Training Center at Long Acres. Both recreational and commercial drones are prohibited. The ban runs through July 20th. Aaron Wright, Northwest News Radio.
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2: 610, a familiar face at a Northwest pharmacy has delighted customers for a long time. But we've learned this honorary employee's career might be over.
8: In the sprawling metropolis known as the Rose City, there's a saying locals seem to cling to even today. Keep Portland weird. So it shouldn't surprise you to learn who they allow to work in their stores.
1: At the CVS location in the city's Selwood neighborhood, there among the toiletries, the towels, and the trial sizes, there's a tabby named Nutmeg. For a long time, Nutmeg would lounge around the parking lot greeting customers. Nutmeg's human, Gabby.
15: His attention, he's very cuddly, he'll go with anybody.
1: He would watch as the cars would pull up, park, people would get out of their cars, walk towards the building, and a door would magically open, and those people would disappear. Nutmeg has a collar, complete with his phone number. Gabby tells KPTV that they would get regular reports about their pussycat in the parking lot.
15: And then one day we stopped getting the calls, and then we found out it's because he learned how to get in. And since then, he's just been inside.
1: Yeah, the kitty cat figured out that there was plenty of time when a human entered the CVS location, a cat could walk in the front door as well. And he did just that, oftentimes then jumping up on a counter and taking a nap. The employees at this particular store were obviously fans of cats, so much so they made one of those red CVS vests for Nutmeg, complete with cute little name tag. Aww. What a cute story about the cat who became an honorary employee at a local drugstore. And the employees and most customers were happy as a cat with a string about all this. Notice I said most customers. As in any story, it's never all catnip and crunchies.
15: I think everybody has, you know, their boundaries and their opinions.
1: Someone, fans of Nutmeg believe it must have been a dog or a mouse, made an online complaint about a cat allowed inside the drugstore. And it took that one anti-Nutmeg note for CVS Corporate to respond with this.
16: We love Nutmeg too, but as a pharmacy and food retailer, we must maintain an animal-free environment to protect the health and safety of everyone we serve. Service animals are always welcome, but pets are not permitted inside.
1: Oregon law is pretty clear. Unless you're a service animal, keep your paws in the parking lot. Nutmeg will likely be stripped of that cute red vest with his name on it. And if old habits kick in and he follows someone into the store again, an employee will kindly escort the feline back out the front door. At the age of 19, it may be hard to break the habit, but Nutmeg is still often seen in the CVS parking lot. He still gets plenty of attention from the customers who love the fact that the cat could shop anywhere else, but he's chosen this Selwood drugstore as his spot.
15: He brings joy to us, and so seeing that he brings so much joy to everybody else is great.
1: Here's hoping that automatic front door isn't as tempting anymore. Brian Calvert, Northwest News Radio.
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17: This is a Bloomberg Money Minute. The monthly jobs report is the highlight for both Main Street and Wall Street, and the numbers far exceeding expectations. The U.S. added 172,000 jobs in May. Economists on average were expecting 88,000 positions added. The unemployment rate coming in line with estimates at 4.3%. We've consistently seen ongoing strength in the healthcare sector, adding 35,000 jobs last month. Leisure and hospitality gaining 70,000 new workers. This strong report demolishing any case for the Federal Reserve to cut interest rates in the coming months. As a result, S&P futures are still lower. Meantime, Lululemon losing its stride. Shares of the company tumbling this morning as a yoga wear maker struggles in its North American business. Lululemon has been dealing with competition from upstart brands such as Aloe Yoga, as well as product launches that fell flat, including leggings that were see-through. Courtney Donahoe, Bloomberg Radio.
1: On Wall Street this hour, the Dow futures are flat right now. No movement there. S&P futures are down 53 or down 0.7%. And the NASDAQ futures are down 1.4%, 435 points.
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19: You know the story. We're out here, but we're just not as many of us out here on a Friday. Travel times climbed up somewhat for North Sounders, Everett down to Seattle, 37 minutes. I'm not seeing any big pockets of slowdowns between Everett and Linwood at 17 minutes. I was looking at the Bowen Freeway exit ramp just now, and I don't see you lined up so much there anymore. If you're coming west to Adelaide Stevens to get across the trestle, still about 15 minutes tops to get over to I-5 in Everett. The east side travelers, you're good too. Linwood down to Woodinville, maybe 15 minutes now as you go past Canyon Park. Again, standard Renton travel. You're okay coming north on 405.
0: maybe a little build toward Maple Valley Highway's entrance ramp and exit ramp. It's about 18 minutes, though, from Renton up to Bellevue. Still some more delay. I'm going to say delay. Northbound side of 167 as you're coming up towards State Route 516. So more so toward 277th Street. You're building up. It's 20 minutes now from Highway 18 up to I-405, but that's a slower down there. I-5 from Federal Way to SeaTac looks good. 17 minutes. You're good on I-5 from I-405 to get in towards Seattle. No real delay toward the West Seattle Bridge. It's about 15 minutes from 405 up toward I-90. In the Northwest News Radio Traffic Center, I'm Libby Kay.
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2: And a check of the forecast. 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
20: Today's going to feel a bit cooler around here, mid to upper 50s, some low 60s as well. A couple showers under mostly cloudy skies, a few sun breaks thrown in as well. Now, on Saturday, there's a chance of a thunder shower, so plan accordingly for your outdoor plans and temperatures. They're going to be cooler, mid to upper 50s. We'll be into the 60s on Sunday under mostly cloudy skies, but that will include some sun breaks, and then showers return on Monday and Tuesday. In the Como Weather Center, I'm Theron Zahn, Como News.
2: Clouds and 55 in downtown Seattle.
1: That sound means it's time to go over and check at the sports desk with Zach Wildfang. Zach, some World Cup ticket holders finding out they might not have a seat after all.
21: Yeah, we'll get to that in just a second. First, we're going to check on the Mariners. They're back in the ballpark today after winning 8 of their last 9 games to position themselves at the top of the AL West. Seattle will face the Tigers today at 3:40. That'll be in Detroit. The Stanley Cup final is even following the first 2 games of the series. The Carolina Hurricanes put together a comeback to erase a late 2-goal deficit to ultimately take down the Las Vegas Golden Knights 4-3 in overtime. The Golden Knights will now host the Hurricanes for Game 3 on Saturday down in Las Vegas. The NBA Finals are back tonight. The Knicks and Spurs will square off from San Antonio for Game 2 of the Best of 7 series. New York took an early lead after coming back from a 14-point deficit on Wednesday. The Knicks now have won a dozen playoff games in a row. FIFA has canceled World Cup tickets issued to about 60 fans who mistakenly got them for free because of a website error. FIFA says the tickets were allocated at no charge due to a prior payment issue in the checkout process. Those tickets are going to be reserved for those fans, but they're going to have to pay face value. The attorneys general of New York, New Jersey are investigating FIFA for possible violations of consumer protection laws.
1: I was going to say, isn't that their mistake?
21: I would think so. It's almost the opposite of when something's in your cart and it's, and you know, your phone freezes, so you refresh and then you get charged twice.
1: Exactly.
21: It feels like that sort of situation. Mm-hmm. So I think these games, these tickets were all over on the East Coast, but yeah. Rough day. Rough day if you thought you had a seat for free. From the sports desk, I'm Zach Wildfang.
1: Also a rough day for those who make beer in the state of Washington. We'll explain when the Northwest Morning News continues.
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1: Thank you so much for making us a part of your Friday morning routine. It's the 5th of June, along with Jeff Pogula, who's in for Denise. I'm Brian Calvert. Alcoholic beverage distributor Republic National Distributing Company is laying off hundreds of Washington state workers.
2: The company says it will lay off 267 people in Washington as it shuts down four of its facilities in the state. Republic National Distributing is closing its sites in Seattle, Everett, Auburn, and Spokane. Affected workers will lose their jobs within 2 weeks of July 17th.
1: The hospitality industry could be less than welcoming soon if they decide to strike.
5: Union workers at Hilton's Embassy Suites Pioneer Square Hotel will hold a vote on whether to authorize a strike as they seek higher wages and workplace protections. Trade publication Hotel Dive reports that the union contract expired May 31 and covers 113 full and part-time workers. If workers do vote to authorize a strike, it could occur during the upcoming World Cup, which begins in Seattle on June 15 and runs through July 6. Rob Smith with Formidable Media for Northwest News Radio.
2: Whitworth University in Spokane is launching a new nursing program. The university announced this week it will begin offering a four-year Bachelor of Science degree in nursing starting in the fall of 2027. University officials say they hope the program will help address the region's ongoing shortage of nurses. Driven by high burnout, an aging population, and educational bottlenecks like nursing facility shortages, the shortages caused severe hospital understaffing.
1: It's being called the Miracle on Mount Everest, a

0: story.
1: A YouTuber has gone viral trying to help a family find their valuable Lego collection after they claim it was stolen.
2: The family reached out to me saying that I'm their last hope to get them their life savings back.
1: Ben Schneider, known as Reckless Ben on YouTube, began investigating Brian Mansell's claim about his $200,000 Star Wars Lego set. He says he had a deal with a Bricks and Minifigs resale franchise in Oregon to sell the Legos.
3: I think the headline there is the $200,000 Star Wars Lego set. Who spends $200,000 on a single set of Legos?
4: I think they're probably listening right now.
3: Okay.
4: His email is Jeff Pogela at Northwest News. It's 624.
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4: Libby, are we on the verge of a Friday light commute this morning?
6: Yes, Brian, but there goes our good conditions. It looks like we've got some rainfall coming up over the South Sound. I'm looking at Olympia, and I'm looking in toward Lacey, and north of Lacey even. It's looking pretty slow, wet. Not slow just yet. Travel time right now between Olympia and Tacoma is still about a half an hour, but certainly going to need some extra care here. I don't see that crash anymore. Eastbound SR-16 at the off-ramp to Union. You're okay here anyway, and it looks like the roadway's at least drier there for now. Reports of a stall, maybe a crash. Southbound I-5 on the off-ramp to 56th Street there in Tacoma. Maybe blocking lane visually. I'm unable to confirm that one for you. You're good right now. State Route 512, end-to-end, 22 minutes westbound. If you're coming from Sumner over toward I-5 in Lakewood, 23 minutes eastbound. I was looking heavier earlier to me around the South Hill Mall curve, though. It's okay right now. No big issue on 167. We have a couple vessels on the Anacortes-San Juan Island route that are running behind schedule right now. The number 2, Yakima, is 30 minutes behind. The number 4, Tillicup's 40 minutes. In the Northwest News Radio Traffic Center, I'm Libby Kaye.
3: Chance of showers, thunderstorms this afternoon. Look for highs in the low 60s, then showers, possible thunderstorms tomorrow. Moment, it looks like we've got clouds and about 55 in Bellevue, 53 in Kenton, clouds and clouds in 55 in downtown Seattle.
4: In entertainment news this morning, Beyonce being added to Forbes' annual list of the richest self-made women. On Thursday, the publication announced Beyonce made the cut for the first time, estimating her net worth at $1 billion. The singer's ranked at number 39 on the list. That puts her at a tie with Rihanna, whose net worth is an estimated $1 billion. They're 16 spots behind Taylor Swift, who's worth an estimated $2 billion.
3: A new song from Taylor Swift is now streaming. I Knew It, I Knew You is the from the upcoming film Toy Story 5, which comes out in 2 weeks. Swift said on social media that she co-wrote the song with producer Jack Antonoff for the Toy Story character Jessie the Cowgirl and posted a home video of her as a child dressed up like the character. Toy Story 5 opens nationwide on June 19th.
4: And Garth Brooks reportedly considering selling his music catalog. The Wall Street Journal reported the deal could be valued as high as $2 billion. Our top story is coming up as the Northwest Morning News continues.
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8: A bases clearing, three-run double by Josh Naylor. Holy smokes, the Mariners have the lead.
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8: ABC News, I'm Sherry Preston. U.S. employers added a surprising 172,000 jobs to the U.S. economy in May, an unexpected jump as the Labor Department continues to show resiliency. The strong number could make it tough for the Fed to justify lowering interest rates anytime soon. That's according to University of Michigan economics professor Justin Wolfers.
9: If you're at the Fed, what you got to do is look down the track. And down the track, what you're worried about is, what is the damage coming out of Iran? What is the ongoing damage of the trade war? We've got high inflation. That's another factor pushing interest rates up. And it turns out that we're still creating jobs. So that really takes the heat out of calls for the Fed to cut rates anytime soon.
8: Iranian State TV has published a statement from the Islamic Republican Army saying that the country's Navy has launched drones and cruise missiles as warning shots at American destroyers, pushing them to withdraw from the Sea of Oman toward the Indian Ocean. President Trump traveling to Wisconsin today, planning to attend the NBA Finals next week. This is ABC News.
6: When you need to know, Northwest News Radio. 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
7: Jeff Poggioli in for Denise this morning. If you're headed to downtown Seattle this weekend, you're being urged to use mass transit. All northbound lanes of I-5 between I-90 and the U District will be closed starting tonight at 9 through early Monday. The closure's happening so crews can prepare to fully open the Ship Canal Bridge on Monday.
10: A passenger who's on board Outburst led a Delta Airlines crew to divert an international flight to Seattle last month will not face any criminal charges, at least from the federal government. The flight crew told an FBI agent that the 63-year-old man taunted them after they warned him that they would not divert to Los Angeles to the Los Angeles to Shanghai flight to Seattle if he did not come down. Investigators determined his actions did not violate the federal statute for interfering with a flight crew.
7: Sound Transit looking at installing fare gates at more than a dozen light rail stations. Staff recommending a pilot project that would add gates at as many as 14 locations. The project would cost as much as $88 million. It's 6:33 now onto stories you haven't heard yet this hour on Northwest News Radio.
10: A maximum prison sentence for a repeat murderer. Details from Northwest News Radio, Scott Carney.
11: In 2005, Mark Downey killed a 35-year-old Bellingham woman, earning 15 years in prison. Following his release, he assaulted and molested a Mount Lake Terrace girl in 2021. And in August of 2024, he killed 37-year-old Katie McQueen before dumping her naked body in bushes near Lake Stevens. Thursday, the 58-year-old was given a maximum murder sentence for killing McQueen. And Judge Richard Okrent said any sexual deviancy treatment for the convict would be a waste of time, according to the Herald. Downey is sentenced to 26 and a half years. Scott Carty, Northwest News Radio.
7: An Aberdeen man arrested Thursday in connection with the death of his four-year-old son. We get details from Steve McCarron of Como News.
12: Police say the investigation began back on May 12th during a missing child case involving the man's daughter. Officers later determined the girl was with her mother. When detectives asked about the boy, they say the father gave false information about his whereabouts. After follow-up interviews, investigators discovered the child's remains buried on the property where the father was living.
7: The 36-year-old man booked on felony charges of second-degree murder and first-degree manslaughter. He's due in court today.
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10: Let's check in with Libby Kay. How's the morning commute looking on this Friday?
13: Jeff, it's not so bad, not at least in terms of accidents. We've got some varying conditions. South Sounders coming up out of Olympia and into Lakewood. You're driving on some pretty wet roadways. As I'm looking at the Central Sound on I-5 up through Federal Way, you got some bright sunshine over the tree line. So get ready for various conditions and changing, too. Travel time's not so delayed, though, really, on the whole. I'll tell you, North Sounders, you have the longer travel times. Southbound side of I-5 from Everett to Seattle got 37 minutes. Still about 17 between Everett and Linwood. Okay, passing and exiting at Bowen Freeway. From Shoreline down to Seattle, you may be getting a little bunched up here between Northgate Way and Lake City Way, but 21-minute travel time sticking to I-5 remains your fastest route. Again, we'll have about 9 o'clock this night, tonight, northbound lanes of I-5 completely shut down over the Ship Canal Bridge. They're going to be removing all the equipment they've been using to do the most recent leg of work on the Revive I-5 project. By 5 a.m., they'll have everything open again. This weekend, you will have northbound express lane access, but again, by 5 a.m. Monday, we'll have like a month-long break from the Ship Canal project. You'll get those southbound express lanes back again. So hang tight. We're getting there. In the Northwest News Radio Traffic Center, I'm Libby Kay.
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10: Chance of showers and thunderstorms later on this afternoon. Look for highs in the low 60s. So if we're down about, 20 degrees from the high on Tuesday, something like that. Rain at times tonight. Lows near 50 degrees. Showers, possible thunderstorms for your Saturday. Look for highs near 60, and then things start to dry out and warm up on Sunday. At the moment, we've got some rain in Olympia, 53 degrees there. Everett reporting clouds and 53. Tacoma clouds and 54. Clouds and 55 in downtown Seattle.
7: 6:36 here at Northwest News Radio, along with Jeff Pogula, who's in for Denise. I'm Brian Calvert. A Thurston County Sheriff's deputy shot and wounded a man after responding to a fire in Yelm.
10: Now, the agency says the address is known for criminal activity, so the fire department would not respond without police backup. Claire Weber of Como News got a look at the deputy's body camera footage.
14: In the video, the man appears to ignore the deputy's instructions, staying near the car. The deputy continues telling him to back away before the suspect charges at him for the first time. Just over a minute later, the suspect turns to the deputy again. This time, the sheriff's office says he pointed a gun at the deputy, who then shot the suspect several times.
15: Come here now.
14: The suspect is told to stay down until backup arrives and the deputies put the man in handcuffs. They recover a second gun off the suspect, who lives on the secluded property known to area law enforcement.
10: The suspect's injuries are not considered life-threatening.
7: Just about the final call for those seeking federal assistance from last December's flooding, and the Federal Emergency Management Agency, also known as FEMA, is urging you, if you experience damages or losses, to apply now. Joel Moreno of Como News has more from Elaine Simons, who was one of the victims in the Maple Valley Highlands.
16: About 4,000 homes statewide were damaged by the December storms, but at this point, only 1,800 people have submitted claims with the Federal Emergency Management Agency. Simons is being reimbursed, but says a federal official inspected her property told her flood survivors who could be eligible have yet to apply.
17: She said probably close to 100 FEMAs were sent out here, and people are not responding. People don't want them coming into their home.
16: The federal money can help pay for home repairs, temporary housing, damaged belongings, and other disaster-related expenses.
7: Do keep in mind the deadline to apply for help from the December flooding is June 10th.
10: Local groups are pushing to move homeless people in Seattle's Pioneer Square into shelters before the World Cup. Tyler Cunnington of Como News reports.
15: With hundreds of thousands expected to pour through Seattle's Pioneer Square for the FIFA World Cup, the efforts to help the homeless population have been underway by local outreach groups who say the games will disperse those on the street and hurt their ability to receive assistance. REACH, an organization dedicated to helping the region's homeless for 30 years, banded together in early May with several other similar groups to create a list of over 160 people who are sleeping on the street within the square. And according to those groups, only a small portion of those people were able to actually get shelter space.
18: Not everyone was able to come inside, and there's a lot of, you know, there's 169 names on that list. We're still hoping for more shelter from the mayor's office, the shelter surge.
15: The mayor's office explained recently they will fall short of their goal of 500 new shelter beds prior to the start of the World Cup.
10: Mayor Katie Wilson's office now says there will be as many as 300 new beds available by the end of summer.
7: And just before World Cup play begins here in Seattle, the Drug Enforcement Administration launches a new campaign.
19: It's a part of the broader One Pill Can Kill initiative and aims to educate residents and visitors about the dangers of fentanyl. Como News reports efforts include new billboards that read, "Your safety is our goal," a public service announcement, and a branded truck that will make appearances at World Cup-related events. The DEA says public awareness is a key part to its World Cup safety efforts. It reports fentanyl remains involved in about 200 deaths each day nationwide and is the leading cause of death among Americans ages 18 to 44. Lillian James, Northwest News Radio.
7: It is 6:39 here at Northwest News Radio. Also in the news this morning, Google is applying for a permit to release tens of millions of mosquitoes in the states of California and Florida. The tech giant wants to release 64 million mosquitoes across the two states in a period of 2 years. Now, the mosquitoes it plans to release are infected with a naturally occurring bacteria, rendering them sterile. The company is planning to release only sterile males since male mosquitoes don't bite. Did you know that? The goal is to have them mate with potentially disease-carrying female mosquitoes, which would then lay unfertilized eggs and therefore wipe out the biting part of the mosquito population.
10: A mural that has stood as a symbol of Black history, activism, and remembrance in Seattle for more than five decades is one step closer to permanent protection. The Seattle Landmarks Preservation Board voted unanimously on Wednesday to designate the People's Wall at 1919 East Spruce Street as an official city landmark. Painted in 1970 by Seattle artist Dion Henderson, the mural honors national civil rights figures, including Angela Davis, Malcolm X, and Huey Newton, while also memorializing local Black Panther members. It now goes to the Seattle City Council for approval.
7: After the Department of Justice announced former National Security Advisor John Bolton will plead guilty for mishandling classified information, the president seems keen on making his acting attorney general permanent. ABC News correspondent Peter Haralambos joined us earlier this morning. Two things important for context, Peter. Bolton worked for the president, and Todd Blanche doesn't have an easy path to confirmation considering other recent developments.
20: Kind of a firestorm of news out of the Department of Justice as Todd Blanche is trying to make this ascension from acting attorney general to the permanent posting. And of course, he's been facing bipartisan uproar at this point over the handling of that so-called anti-weaponization fund. However, I'll note that in the eyes of Donald Trump, the audience of one that was kind of critical for Todd Blanche to get this permanent nomination, he did have a success yesterday in the eyes of the president in securing this guilty plea from former National Security Advisor John Bolton. Bolton, of course, the former National Security Advisor during Trump's first term, someone who's now considered one of Trump's political opponents, given his outspoken criticism of the president. This was a controversial case, and yesterday we learned that Bolton, rather than fighting it, was going to agree to plead guilty to one count of retaining classified information. He faces a $2.25 million fine, as well as the possibility of up to 4 years in up to 5 years in prison.
7: Even though the fund has been basically dismantled, Mr. Blanche faced a lot of criticism on Capitol Hill for that $1.8 billion anti-weaponization fund, didn't he?
20: That's exactly right. And he continues to face criticism and skepticism, even from the Republican side of the Senate. Of course, he needs a majority in the Senate to move forward. And that fund really irked leadership and some influential Republicans. John Thune, for example, when asked about this yesterday, didn't have a firm answer in terms of whether or not he thought Blanche would get confirmed. And then on top of that, he still hasn't confirmed in writing that they're going to get rid of this anti-weaponization fund, fueling further skepticism. On top of that, just 2 days ago, President Donald Trump, when asked about this in the Oval Office, suggested that he still thinks January 6ers should be still paid and reimbursed for their troubles, suggesting the Department of Justice might try to find another way to do this, despite Todd Blanche's vow that the fund is dead.
0: We're speaking with ABC News reporter Peter Haralambos this morning. Not only that anti-weaponization fund, but Mr. Blanche being the president's personal attorney, the Epstein files. I mean, there's a lot of stuff on this guy that Congress is really upset with.
20: Yeah, and for any criticism you might have of the Department of Justice over the last year under Attorney General Pam Bondi, a lot of that blame could shift over to Todd Blanche because she was his deputy for that entire time period. In fact, yesterday the House Oversight Committee released transcripts from their interview with Pam Bondi as part of their Epstein probe. During that interview, Bondi repeatedly said that it was Blanche who was effectively in charge of the entire release of the Epstein files. She kind of distanced herself from the more controversial elements of the botched release of those files and suggested it was really Blanche who was in charge at the time. She pushed back on criticism that she was blaming Blanche and said she thinks he did an excellent job. But of course, that's just yet another hurdle that might get in the way of Blanche's confirmation. On top of that, he, of course, was Donald Trump's personal defense attorney for a year, battling three of his indictments. And there's criticism that he's kind of still serving as Trump's personal attorney, given this increased role Trump has taken overseeing the Department of Justice himself.
0: ABC News correspondent Peter Haralambos was joining us earlier today here on Northwest News Radio.
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10: Well, yesterday, the stock markets opened unprecedented upwards territory. Today, the other direction, Dow's down 182 points. S&P is off about 69. NASDAQ tumbling about 385.
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0: Pitch back over to the traffic center this morning. Libby, what are we dealing with?
13: We're dealing with cloudy conditions, Brian. We're dealing with sunny conditions. We're dealing with wet roadways, and we've got some dry roadways, too. So we're dealing with it all. But at least we are lightly or traveled, if that's working for you. Not as many of us on the roadway. How's that? Everett down to Seattle and southbound I-5, still about 39 minutes. You're good passing and exiting there at Boeing Freeway. Again, you're a little kind of jump-fetched up there between Northgate Way and down toward Lake City Way. Shoreline to Seattle's holding steady about 20 minutes. Your heaviest pocket on 405 southbound is coming south of Canyon Park, Bethel Everett Highway. Way and down towards State Route 522 northbound side. A bit busier toward Maple Valley Highway. That's about 20-minute travel time coming on 405 northbound off of the Valley Freeway and up toward I-90. Valley Freeway does look pretty bright right now on that stretch coming north of Highway 18 up toward Renton. And it's also a spot where we do kind of build up anyway. So you get 23 minutes here. You're heavier toward the Highway 18 interchange. I-5 from Federal Way to SeaTac, about 18 minutes. You look busiest coming north of Federal Way up. And toward Des Moines, I say busiest, but we're definitely much lighter. Again, South-Southers, you got some pretty wet roadways, so you'll need a little extra care. In the Northwest News Radio Traffic Center, I'm Libby Kay.
10: And a check of the forecast. Well, looks like we've got some showers and thunderstorms this afternoon. Highs in the low 60s. Rain at times tonight. Look for lows near 50. Showers, thunderstorms again tomorrow. Highs again near 60 degrees. But then Sunday, things finally start to dry out. But then back to rain. At least a chance of it on Monday. At the moment, we've got clouds and 55 in downtown Seattle.
0: Over to the sports desk this morning. Zach Wildfang standing by. The Hawks wrapping up their offseason trading sessions.
21: Yeah, the Seahawks are putting the finale on their OTAs. Their,
0: let's say, the cherry on top.
21: Organized team activities. Yeah. So they wrapped that up yesterday, and now they're ready for a mandatory mini camp that'll take place next week, Tuesday through Thursday, and then they'll be on break until the official training camp kicks off later in the summer, early fall. The Mariners are kicking off a 10-game road trip tonight. They'll face the Tigers in Motor City. Brian Wu scheduled to take the hill. And the Big Dumper, he's going to be playing ball this weekend, just not with the Mariners in Detroit. He has steadily increased his baseball activities. in his rehab session. He's scheduled to suit up for the Aqua Sox on Sunday before he spends next week in Tacoma. That'll start on Tuesday. If you make it out to the Rainiers, you might see Cal Raleigh behind the plate. He's been out due to a right oblique strain. He was sidelined back on May 14th, the first time he was ever put on the injured list in his major league career.
0: Does that make him the minor dumper now?
21: Oh, that's a good point.
0: Just a question, that's all.
21: I don't know that the... No comment, no comment. There's no radio-friendly comment for that. The field is officially set, though, for this weekend's 158th running of the Belmont Stakes. It'll be at New York's Saratoga Racecourse. That's kind of been a temporary home as they refurbish the Belmont, where they typically have the race. 9 horses will compete on Saturday, including the Kentucky Derby winner, Golden Tempo, who will be saddled by Sherry DeVoe. She's the first woman to have ever trained a Kentucky Derby winner. That happened just 5 weeks ago. From the sports desk, I'm Zach Wildfang.
0: We've been telling you about all the restrictions on drones because of the World Cup. Well, there will be certain drones allowed, and they have a very specific job to do during the World Cup. We'll explain when the Northwest Morning News continues.
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0: Good to have you with us on this Friday morning. Along with Jeff Pogula, who's in for Denise, I'm Brian Calvert.
24: Some changes are headed to the creamery that makes the iconic WSU Cougar Gold Cheese. Northwest News Radio's Marina Rockinger explains.
25: The Ferdinand Creamery is where all the magic happens when making the Cougar Gold Cheese found in the iconic yellow and white can. But the machinery hasn't changed in decades. Now the creamery is getting ready for a $13.5 million upgrade. Approved by the Board of Regents, the work will begin in December of 2027. The upgrades are expected to increase production of both Cougar Gold cheese and ice cream. But there's no need to worry about a shortage. The creamery plans to stay open during construction, so Cougar Gold will remain on the shelves. Marina Rockinger, Northwest News Radio.
24: Never had the Cougar Gold cheese, and I'm from Eastern Washington.
0: It's delicious, and now that you've admitted that, I bet you some arrives in your inbox. We've all heard about the restrictions of drones during World Cup play, but some drones will be allowed in the city for a very special assignment.
2: A first-of-its-kind drone show will be flying after every World Cup match in Seattle, and it's free to see. Visit Seattle has arranged to fly the final score in the sky right next to the Space Needle by using drones. And fans wanting to catch the best view and photos are encouraged to visit the International Fountain Area and Fisher Pavilion at Seattle Center. 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
4: 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I'm Marina Rockinger. Many things can exacerbate dementia, from lack of sleep to high blood pressure. Add to that list air pollution. Researchers at UC Davis found higher exposure to very small air pollution particles over a nearly two-decade span affected the brain's ability to access facts, words, and even long-term general knowledge. They found if air pollution is lowered, it could lower the burden of Alzheimer's disease. ADHD diagnoses have become more common, but not all ADHD is the same. A new brain imaging study in general psychiatry identified distinct ADHD subtypes in children, one tied to attention problems, the other linked to emotional regulation, memory, and motivation. The findings suggest more personalized approaches to care. And we know depression can be associated with many physical health challenges. Now a report from the American College of Surgeons finds depression, treated or not, can make surgical outcomes worse in cancer patients. One promising finding was antidepressants can help with post-surgical recovery. And that's today's Northwest Life Beat on Northwest News Radio.
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0: Maybe as we approach 7 o'clock, anything in particular holding us up?
8: Not really. We're okay in terms of our travel times. I don't have a major issue. I have reports of a southbound I-5 crash on the off-ramp to 56. Haven't seen any major issue or delay there. And, of course, southbound would be the lighter side. But even north-south moves well. South Sounders, you do have some wetter conditions as you're coming up out of Olympia, so you need to be careful there. The JBLM main gate remains closed down. And maybe a little bit of a delay coming up towards Center Drive, Lacey to DuPont's, up to about 17 minutes. But, again, the wetter conditions could be part of this as well. You're okay as you continue in toward the Central Sound. Maybe some brighter sunshine, though, in stretches of I-5 and the Valley Freeway. 405 is good. Rented up to Bellevue, 20 minutes. You're okay on the northbound stretch of I-5 as you're heading up toward I-90 and passing the West Seattle Bridge. Southbound side a little heavier as you're coming past North Gateway. 20 minutes still from Shoreline down to Seattle. We've got a couple vessels that are running behind right now on the Anacortes-San Juan Island routes. It's about 30 minutes for the number 2 Yakima and 40 minutes still for the number 4 Tillicum. In the Northwest News Radio Traffic Center, I'm Libby Kay.
24: Clouds, showers, and thunderstorms this afternoon. Highs in the low 60s. Rain at times night. Lows near 50. And then showers with some thunderstorms again tomorrow. Things dry out on Sunday, though, but then back to some rain on Monday. 56 and clouds in downtown Seattle.
0: Good to have you with us on this Friday. This, thank goodness it's Friday morning, right? Hope you have great weekend plans. Thank you for being with us this morning on Northwest News Radio. We have another hour of the Northwest Morning News. Jeff Poggiolo is with me this morning in for Denise. Our top stories coming up next.
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30: From ABC News, I'm Sherry Preston. Another resilient jobs report. The Labor Department says the U.S. economy added 172,000 jobs in the month of May, roughly double what forecasters had expected. Jobs were added in leisure, hospitality, and local government, as well as University of Michigan economics professor Justin Wolfers, who says the numbers are easing fears of a possible recession.
31: We had a pretty miserable 2025, but it looks like the middle or the early and middle parts of 2026 really suggest the labor market's moving along. And I think the thing this will really do is it's time to stop talking about the word recession. Recessions don't happen when the labor market's motoring along like this.
30: Americans are reluctant to leave their jobs and seek employment elsewhere. The report says the number of people who quit last month has dropped to its lowest level since August of 2020, when COVID was still running rampant. They stayed up debating all night long, with the Senate passing a big bill, says ABC's Rachel Scott.
32: This morning, the Senate narrowly voting to approve a $70 billion immigration enforcement package without any measure to block President Trump's $1.8 billion so-called anti-weaponization fund. Alaska Senator Lisa Murkowski, the lone Republican, voting against the bill, which now heads to the House for approval.
30: Against President Trump's wishes, the House has passed a bill giving Ukraine more money for the war, while Ukraine's leader reaches out to Russian leader Vladimir Putin asking for further negotiations.
33: Now, Ukrainian President Zelensky has sent a letter to Putin proposing they meet to discuss compromises to end the war, and warning Putin if he doesn't help end the conflict, Putin will have to fight for his own existence.
30: ABC's Michelle Waugh. The Senate has blocked an extension of a key surveillance program used by intelligence agencies over concern with President Trump's choice of Bill Pulte to be the next national security advisor. Dow is down 187 points. You're listening to ABC News.
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30: Character actor James Handy stabbed to death on Wednesday in Hollywood. Police say his girlfriend's 44-year-old son did it.
3: Officers arrived at the Los Angeles area home to find Handy unconscious in the front yard with a stab wound to the chest, blood-stained cloth strewn on the sidewalk. Handy was later pronounced dead at the hospital. Surveillance video shows the suspect walking in the area, and according to an LAPD statement, after the stabbing, he flagged down responding officers, telling them he was the one they were looking for.
30: ABC's Trevor Ault in L.A. There's a potential new breakthrough that could detect lung cancers with a blood test even before they developed. It's brand new, but ABC Chief Medical Correspondent Dr. Tara Narula says there's a lot of potential.
4: What if we could pick up on inflammation before a cancer ever develops? That's what researchers here wanted to look at. And so they essentially used a UK biobank of blood and machine learning, and they identified 14 proteins in the blood that they called a signal or signature that predicted those at risk of lung cancer over 5 years before development of the disease.
30: The 52-year-old Sherpa guide who went missing for days on Mount Everest is recovering, now receiving medical care. Dawa Sherpa was suddenly seen crawling back to base camp 6 days after he went missing. Says he slipped and fell into a crevice where he was stuck for days with nothing to eat but ice. He was finally able to crawl his way out. Sherry Preston, ABC News.
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24: A weekend-long northbound I-5 shutdown in Seattle could tangle traffic.
0: And a heads-up for drone pilots. The World Cup certainly will affect your flight plans. These top local stories and others on the way. But first, it's 7:04.
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0: Check in with Libby Kay in the traffic center.
5: We've got an accident in Seattle blocking the northbound side of Greenwood Avenue at 122nd Street. Lightly traveled, a big jam up here, but work around a block either to the east or west. We're okay on I-5 right now. Northbound side from Tukwila to downtown is about 20 minutes. Your heaviest pocket looks to me at that northern end of Boeing Field and up almost toward the West Seattle Bridge. You're good over toward I-90 and over the Ship Canal Bridge. Your southbound slowdowns or buildup really starts still right around Northgate Way and even just down toward Lake City Way, but from Shoreline down to Seattle is about 20 minutes, 10 minutes longer by way of Aurora. Now, we are going to have this Revive I-5 pause this weekend. Starting about 9 o'clock tonight, they're going to start closing the northbound local on-ramps, it looks like. But I-5 is going to be shut down just on the local side between I-90 and Northeast 45th Street. Not going to reopen this until 5 o'clock Monday morning. They're removing all of the equipment that was involved in the work that they've been doing this last several months. Come Monday morning, we'll have all lanes reopened both directions and back to our regular express lane schedule. That's is going to be a month break for us because of the World Cup, but we have to work through this delay this weekend. That also includes shutting down your I-90 westbound and State Route 520 ramp. So eastbound travelers, you're going to our east side travelers, you're going to have a lot more folks with you this weekend. In the Northwest News Radio Traffic Center, I'm Libby Kay.
24: Well, we've got some gray out there along with along with some showers and some thunderstorms expected later on this afternoon. Highs in the low 60s. Rain at times tonight. Lows near 50. Showers and possible thunderstorms again tomorrow. Highs near 60 degrees.
0: Right now in downtown Bellevue, we have clouds and 55 degrees. Puyallup, 53. Kenta, some light showers and 53. Downtown Seattle, clouds and 55 degrees.
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0: We wish you a good morning on this Friday. It's the 5th of June. Jeff Poggiola in for Denise this morning. If you're headed into downtown Seattle this weekend, you are being urged to use mass transit.
24: That's because all northbound lanes of Interstate 5 between I-90 and the University District will be closed starting tonight at 9 through early Monday morning. The closure is happening so crews can prepare to fully reopen the Ship Canal Bridge on Monday in advance of the World Cup. The express lanes will be open in the northbound direction this weekend while that work is completed, but significant delays are expected since there's only a one-lane entrance.
0: If you were with us yesterday morning at this time, you remember hearing about that fatal crash in Federal Way. The investigation continues. And as Lynn Enwin with Como News tells us, it shut down a stretch of Highway 18 for nearly 12 hours.
6: Just before 1 a.m., a state trooper clocked a car full of people going more than 130 miles an hour near 167 and State Route 18.
7: Well, the trooper indicated there's a lot of lane travel. The vehicle was, you know, passing other cars, of course, in and out of different lanes.
6: Washington State Patrol says the trooper tried to pull the vehicle over, but the driver refused to stop, instead heading west on State Route 18. As the pursuit reached the I-5 interchange, the driver lost control of the vehicle with fatal consequences.
0: The two people found in the car were dead. Two others ejected from the car. They were taken to the hospital in critical condition.
24: A passenger whose onboard outburst led a Delta Airlines crew to divert an international flight to Seattle last month will not face federal charges. Jeremy Harris of Como News checked videos from the investigation.
8: Flight attendant said the 63-year-old man refused to sit in his assigned seat and kept demanding food and drinks after being served. A pilot came out of the cockpit to tell the man to settle down.
9: He clearly understood.
8: Data from Flight Radar 24 shows the plane almost made it to Alaska before the pilots turned back. FBI agents questioned the man in the airport with the help of a Mandarin interpreter. He claimed he hadn't taken his blood pressure medication and wanted orange juice while feeling ill. The flight crew told the FBI they gave him what he needed.
10: Now she's saying that possible police is discrimination and she wants to call the Chinese embassy.
8: FBI and federal prosecutors determined the man's actions did not meet the requirements for the statute of interfering with a flight crew, which includes assaulting, threatening, or intimidating.
24: Due to FAA regulations, the crew and passengers had to stay overnight before continuing to Shanghai the following day.
0: Sound Transit looking at installing fare gates at more than a dozen light rail stations. Publicola reporting that staff is recommending a pilot project that would add gates to as many as 14 locations. Now, that would cost $88 million to do, but it could bring in another $30 million in funding each year. The likely stations include Seattle stops from Northgate to the International District, plus stations in Redmond, Bellevue, Linwood, and at SeaTac Airport. Street-level stations would likely be left out for technical and safety reasons.
24: Well, if you want to see the World Cup action, leave your drone at home. 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
11: If you plan to fly drones in the Renton or Tukwila area, listen up. The Federal Aviation Administration has issued temporary flight restrictions tied to FIFA World Cup preparations, banning both recreational and commercial drone flights within a one-mile radius of the Boeing facilities, the Landing Shopping Center, and the Sounders FC training facility at Long Acres. The restrictions went into effect June 1st and run through July 20th at midnight. Exceptions apply only to drones supporting law enforcement, fire, or search and rescue, or operators holding a special governmental interest waiver. Renton is expected to serve as a base camp for Belgium's national soccer team during the tournament. Drone operators are urged to check the current FAA guidance before flying. Aaron Wright, Northwest News Radio.
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24: 7:10, the president has been asked what it would take to restart military action in Iran. And he's made it clear what his red line happens to be.
0: ABC News White House correspondent Karen Travers joined us earlier this morning. How was the question asked exactly, Karen? And what is the president now on record as saying?
12: Yeah, so there was a report earlier this week that this is what the president was considering as a red line to restart major combat operations. Because, of course, there's been a ceasefire ostensibly in effect for the last several weeks, but the U.S. and Iran have been trading strikes. So what would it take to escalate that. Well, the president had been reportedly saying it would be deaths of U.S. troops. A reporter asked him yesterday in the Oval Office if that's what it would be to restart the war with Iran, if they killed U.S. troops. And he said it would be a good reason. He said, honest with you, if they killed U.S. troops, I think I would do that very quickly, but gave no further details, of course, on that.
0: ABC News White House correspondent Karen Travers with us. It's also, some have suggested that he meet with the Iranian supreme leader. He's responded to that.
12: Yeah, and you know, I took this very much as a bit of a throwaway, having covered Donald Trump now for well over a decade. When people suggest, would you meet with somebody? This is usually his answer. He said, I don't want to meet, but he said, I'd be honored to meet with him to see if they could make a deal. He said, it's possible I would meet with him. This is not something that anybody is scheduling. I think this was very much a, hey, would you do this? And he said, sure. You know, this is kind of a throwaway answer to something that is certainly not in the works.
0: Well, and up to this point, he sent others to take care of this type of meeting, right?
12: Yeah, and it's not even clear that that's how high up the conversations are even going. You know, there are certainly representatives on the Iranian side who are doing the negotiations and conversations. The supreme leader is somebody who would be signing off on this, but not actually engaged in the diplomatic talks with the United States.
0: So as we go into the weekend, there's really nothing on the schedule as far as talks go.
12: Nothing, at least publicly. We haven't done one of those round of talks for many weeks now. The president has made it very clear he's not sending his team on a long flight to not get a deal. There was paper going back and forth for some time. The latest the other day was that there were proposed changes sent to the Iranians. And the last we had heard was that there wasn't a clear sign off or response from Iran.
0: ABC News White House correspondent Karen Travers joining us earlier today on Northwest News Radio.
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9: This is a Bloomberg Money Minute. It's a mixed picture for stocks this morning. Stronger than expected jobs report has investors skittish about what the Federal Reserve might do. That stronger than expected job creation has a growing number of investors worried that instead of cutting interest rates, the Fed might hike. And some traders are pricing in an interest rate increase later this year. AI company Anthropic calling for the creation of a system where governments and artificial intelligence developers collectively decide when to slow work on the technology to stave off some of the risks it might pose. The market of products for new moms is skyrocketing. Amid a growing amount of research about the physical changes new moms experience, the cosmetics and resorts industries are cashing in on the rising awareness. And the latest home design trend is sleep divorces. Couples who can afford it are starting to ask builders and designers for two separate primary bedrooms in their homes as they prioritize good sleep. Denise Pellegrini, Bloomberg Radio.
24: And taking a look at the numbers on Wall Street, things started out pretty bad and they haven't gotten much better. Dow down 162, S&P off 80, and the NASDAQ down nearly 500.
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0: Libby, how are we doing on this cloudy and somewhat sprinkly Friday morning?
13: Yeah, you know, things started off pretty light and we're staying pretty light. So it's doing pretty well despite, yes, some wetter conditions. South Sounders, northbound side of I-5, about 17 minutes now between Lacey and DuPont. So some slowdowns as you're getting towards Center Drive. That's all related to the JBLM DuPont gate. But careful as you are still driving on some wetter roadways. It's a closure of that gate until this coming early Tuesday morning. We're quick in the Central Sound. I've seen some pockets of sunshine, in fact, as you're driving along I-5 and the Valley Freeway. 167 coming off of State Route 512, maybe a little heavy. Something up to Auburn looks okay, though. Coming north, it's about 15 minutes. 25 minutes, though, from Highway 18 up to I-405. Renton doesn't really get much of a break on a Friday light. You are lighter, but you have enough volume coming north on 405 off the Valley Freeway and up toward I-90. You're going to be at 23 minutes there. 405 southbound's also a little bit busier. Coming past Bothell Everett Highway towards State Route 522. Laneway down to Woodinville. It's about 16 minutes. Still north sounders are driving under some cloudier conditions. You are a little sluggish, though. I-5 coming down toward the Ship Canal Bridge. After North Gateway, it looks like, but shoreline to Seattle, so about 20 minutes. So you're a little bunched up there, but it's really okay. In the Northwest News Radio Traffic Center, I'm Libby Kay.
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24: Now check of the forecast. Here's Theron.
14: A mostly cloudy day around western Washington. A few showers out there, a couple sun breaks, and temperatures mid to upper 50s, a couple low 60s. We're going to be cooler on Saturday and a chance of a thunder shower to start your weekend. Be ready for the rumble of thunder out there, especially on Saturday afternoon. High temperatures tomorrow, cooler, mid to upper 50s. We'll go to the mid to upper 60s in a few spots on Sunday, so warmer and drier for the second half of the weekend. In the Como Weather Center, I'm Theron Zahn, Como News.
24: At the moment, we've got clouds and about 55 degrees in downtown Seattle.
0: Over to the sports desk this morning. Zach Wildfang joins us. Seattle sports fans have a busy weekend ahead. Tell us about the schedule, Zach.
15: Yeah, well, the Storm are going to hit the road to face the Minnesota Lynx tomorrow. It's another early game, 10 a.m. They know they had an early one last weekend, so women's basketball fans are getting up early. Seattle looks to shake a four-game losing streak and improve their current 3-8 record.
0: Wait. 10 a.m. is getting up early.
15: We'll wait till
0: the guy who gets up at 2.
15: Just wait till I get to Formula One.
0: Okay, all right.
15: We start messing with time zones. It gets shaky. But this one's a little more agreeable. The M's are in Detroit today, start a 10-game road trip. They're coming off winning 8 of their last 9 games, putting them at the top of the AL West. Game time today, is this better, Brian? 3:40.
0: Okay, I can do that.
15: All right. The Seattle Seawolves, they're wrapping up their regular season on Sunday. The professional rugby team fighting for the second place in the league as they take on the California Legion at 7 p.m. here at Starfire Stadium in Tukwila. Both those teams currently 5-4, but they're both behind the undefeated Chicago Hounds. So they're fighting for the silver medal in the Major League Rugby. But it is a big weekend for race fans.
16: It's lights out and away we go.
15: The Formula One season continues with the coveted Monaco Grand Prix on the streets of Monte Carlo. The Mercedes driver, 19-year-old Kimi Antonelli, enters the Grand Prix on a 4-race winning streak while Ferrari hopes to challenge for the victory in one of the sport's most famous tracks. That 78-lap race will get the green flag Sunday at 6 in the morning Pacific time. So you can do what I do. You wake up, you watch the first lap, you fall asleep, and then set an alarm to see who wins.
0: Got it.
15: I'd be lying if I said I haven't done that many a time. From the sports desk, I'm Zach Wildfang.
0: You guys fans of game shows, I'm going to tell you about a project coming to the East Side where you can play your favorite game shows when the Northwest Morning News continues.
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0: Thank you for joining us on this Friday morning. Along with Jeff Poggiola, who's in for Denise, I'm Brian Calvert.
24: Today is National Gun Violence Awareness Day. Holly Menino of Como News has details on local events that hope to reduce gun-related deaths.
1: To commemorate the day, Public Health Seattle and King County's Regional Office of Gun Violence Prevention is hosting 7 free gun lockbox giveaway events throughout King County. Today's event in Seattle's Rainier Beach neighborhood will feature remarks about gun safety education from King County Executive Girmay Zahalai and City of Seattle Mayor Katie Wilson. All the events are free and lockboxes will be distributed while supplies last. Now, according to the latest King County Prosecuting Attorney's Office shots fired report, young adults in King County remain disproportionately impacted by gun violence. Residents ages 18 to 24 years old are twice as likely to die from gun violence compared to all King County residents.
24: The Rainier Beach event is at the Detective Cookie Chess Park from 11:30 a.m. to 1 p.m.
0: Employees at a hotel near Seattle's Lumen Field set to vote today on whether to authorize a strike. It comes right before the big crowds are expected for the World Cup. Hayden Ierley, a front desk employee at the Embassy Suites in Pioneer Square, says employees are fighting for higher wages. They also want the hotel to alert them if ICE or DHS agents are on the property, something they say management refuses to do. Negotiations have been underway since March. The 113 unionized employees have been without a contract since May 31st.
24: Republic National Distributing Company is laying off hundreds of workers across Washington. The alcoholic beverage distributor says it will let go 267 workers as it shuts down four of its facilities. The company is closing sites in Everett, Seattle, Auburn, and Spokane. Workers who lose their will lose their jobs within 2 weeks of July 17th.
0: And some of your favorite game shows are coming to the East Side.
2: An interactive entertainment venue where guests can compete in challenges modeled after game shows is set to open in Bellevue on June 12. Game

0: Thanks, Brian. We're doing very well this morning. It's been so lightly traveled. Just be careful for South Sounders. You've been driving on some wetter roadways, but travel time still not majorly delayed. Lacey up toward DuPont, about 17 minutes. You're a little fuller at the Center Drive exit ramp with the JBLM DuPont gate closure that continues until this coming Tuesday morning. Good, though. Central Sounders on I-5, 167. Eastside travelers rented up to Bellevue. You get about 23 minutes, not saving you much travel time, if at all. Getting on at sunset just because we are still lighter, but that's a busy enough roadway. Southbound side of I-405 from Linwood to Bellevue, it's about 20 minutes. You're fullest between Bath 11 Highway and getting down towards State Route 522. Maybe just building volume here, but there may be an extra brake tap south of Canyon Park. If you see something you want to share with us, certainly always welcome. Safely, of course, 206-421-1000. Still no express lane access on southbound side of I-5 with the revive I-5 work. From Shoreline to Seattle, your delays start before North Gateway. It's about a half an hour right now. Again, starting closer toward North Gateway. At 9 o'clock tonight, though, we're going to have that revive I-5 project that's shutting it down all weekend long, northbound between I-90 and Northeast 45th Street. We'll have express lane access all weekend, though. In the Northwest News Radio Traffic Center, I'm Libby Kay.
1: Chance of showers and thunderstorms today, and it looks like we're going to have highs in the low 60s. Rain at times night, lows near 50. And then tomorrow, possible thunderstorms, highs near 60 degrees. We've got mostly cloudy and 55 in downtown Seattle.
2: In entertainment news this morning, Paul Simon's ongoing comeback tour is set to be the focus of a new album and film. Paul Simon, the Quiet Celebration concert, was actually filmed at the singer's stop last August at Seattle's McCall Hall. In a trailer for the film, Simon admits he has no idea how performing live could be done following a 7-year hiatus and struggles with hearing issues. The concert film premieres on Disney Plus and Hulu on June 26th. The new album comes out in October.
3: My dad is coming home.
1: I'm excited for this film. Some moviegoers are having to endure their own odyssey to get tickets to Christopher Nolan's latest film. Tickets for IMAX and other premium large format showings for The Odyssey went on sale Thursday morning and immediately saw sky-high demand. The film starring Matt Damon, Tom Holland, Anne Hathaway, and Zendaya hits theaters on July 17th.
2: And the Prince Estate is releasing 10 unreleased Prince songs. The collection, called Timeless, features tracks that were recorded across different periods in his career, spanning from 1977 through the year of his death in 2016. The announcement comes after the release of a new single, Stone, a previously unreleased track from 1995. You can get the album on August 28th. Top stories coming up as the Northwest Morning News continues. Ever catch yourself doing the arm stretch just to read something? Are you juggling readers, contacts, and glasses? 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
5: ABC News, I'm Sherry Preston. A better-than-expected jobs report out today. There were almost double the number of people hired in the month of May than had been forecast. It's a continuation of the place we've been in for a while now, says University of Michigan economics professor Justin Wolfers.
6: We're currently in what people are calling a low-hire, low-fire labor market. No one's losing their job. That's good news. But what that means is there's no new job openings for college graduates to go into. And so young folks right now are finding it a little harder than most.
5: He adds this strong report should make people stop talking about a recession. It also lowers the chances the feds will cut interest rates anytime soon. The Senate debating all night long and then just before dawn.
7: On this vote, the yeas are 52, the nays are 47. This bill, as amended, is passed.
5: Passing that $70 billion funding bill for immigration enforcement, it did not include an amendment for getting rid of President Trump's anti-weaponization fund. This is ABC News.
4: 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Here's Brian Calvert and Denise Whitaker with a quick review of our top stories.
0: Jeff Pogula in for Denise this morning. If your weekend plans bring you into downtown Seattle, keep in mind half of an entire freeway will be closed. All main lines of the northbound I-5 freeway between I-90 and the U District will be closed starting tonight at 9, and they'll remain closed through early Monday. The express lanes will remain open, but major delays and backups are anticipated.
8: Sound Transit could soon install fare gates at as many as 14 light rail stations. The agency says the gates could increase fare compliance, improve perceptions of safety, and reduce confrontations with fare enforcement officers.
0: If you like to fly a drone, you might not be able to hit the sky for a while. The Federal Aviation Administration has issued temporary drone restrictions in parts of Renton and Tooele. The Tooele Police Department says through July 20th, recreational and commercial drone flights are prohibited within a one-mile radius of Boeing facilities, the landing in Renton, and the Seattle Sounders FC Center.
8: Now to some top stories you haven't heard yet this hour. No leniency in more than 25 years in prison for one man's second murder conviction. Northwest News Radio's Scott Carty reports.
9: Sitting in a wheelchair with his long gray beard flowing down the front of his green striped prison garb, 58-year-old Mark Downey was sentenced Thursday. The Snohomish County man admitted to killing 37-year-old Katie McQueen, according to the Herald, after he said they agreed to have sex and she laughed at him because he couldn't perform. Investigators said Downey fled to Mexico. McQueen's naked, decomposed body was found in bushes near Lake Stevens in August 2024. Downey was found in custody in Arizona and extradited to Snohomish County by November of that year. In 2005, Downey killed a 35-year-old Bellingham woman, spent 15 years in prison. 2021, he assaulted and molested a girl in Mount Lake Terrace. Judge Richard Okrent said he doesn't think Washington should spend a dime on Downey's sexual deviancy treatment whatsoever, adding, "It's a waste of time." Scott Carty, Northwest News Radio.
0: An Aberdeen man arrested Thursday in connection with the death of his 4-year-old son. The investigation began back on May 12th when officers responded to a reported missing child complaint involving the suspect's 6-year-old daughter. Officers determined the girl was with her mother. During follow-up work, detectives asked the father about the whereabouts of his 4-year-old son. The father initially told investigators the child was staying with a relative out of state, but several follow-up interviews ultimately led investigators to discover the child's body buried on the man's property. The 36-year-old has been booked on felony charges of second-degree murder and first-degree manslaughter.
8: It's 7:34.
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8: Let's get a check of the roads. Once again, Libby Kay.
10: We had some rainfall over Olympia earlier. It still looks like maybe up in toward DuPont. You're driving on some wetter roadways. But on I-5, if you're coming out of Olympia and in toward Lacey, some of these traveled lanes look like you've got some drying spots. So maybe some improvement here, but still be careful. It is about 19 minutes from Lacey to DuPont. You look heaviest as you're coming from Nisqually toward Center Drive. The JBLM DuPont gate remains closed down until this Tuesday morning. But part of this delay to the wetter conditions. Dry, though, as you get up in toward Tequila or and up from Tacoma to Tequila is about 28 minutes. Busier, maybe a pocket here. And toward SeaTac, I'll keep looking. 167, some heavier pockets coming north from Highway 18 up to I-405. That's about 26 minutes. Renton up to Bellevue on 405 northbound, about 25. 405 southbound, almost a little heavier between Canyon Park and State Route 522. It's about 20 minutes from Linwood down to Woodinville. Haven't seen anything unusual through here. I-5 southbound, no major delay through Shoreline. It's about a half an hour, though, coming before North Gateway and down over the Ship Canal Bridge. You've got the ongoing road work here, but that's going to pause this weekend. At least northbound side of I-5 between I-90 and Northeast 45th Street will be shut down from about 9 o'clock tonight until 5 a.m. Monday morning. We'll have northbound I-5 express lanes, but they're going to start about 9 p.m. closing those ramps, which includes the westbound I-90 and westbound State Route 520 ramps. So Eastside travelers, get ready for a kind of complicated weekend again, too. In the Northwest News Radio Traffic Center, I'm Libby Kay.
8: Chance of some showers and thunderstorms today. Look for highs in the low 60s. Rain tomorrow, lows near 50 degrees. A rain at times tomorrow, possible thunderstorms as well, and highs near 60. And then partly sunny, warming back up into the mid-60s on Sunday. We've had clouds breaking up a little bit in Seattle, but for the last 2.5 hours, it has remained steady at 55 degrees.
0: 7:36 at Northwest News Radio. Thank you for joining us this morning on the Northwest Morning News. Jeff Pogula in for Denise. I'm Brian Calvert. What started as a fire response to a property in Yelm ends as an officer-involved shooting.
8: Now, the property is an area of suspected criminal activity, so firefighters required a police escort to any response. Claire Weber of Como News has more.
11: A Thurston County deputy arrives on scene to a car fire in Yelm and gives multiple instructions for the man to back away.
12: John! Are they right here? No!
13: John, they're right here. Can you please stand back? I don't want you to get hurt.
12: I don't give a... I'm going to be dead anyway. Your code enforcement wants to kill me.
11: In the video, the man appears to ignore the deputy's instructions, staying near the car. The deputy continues telling him to back away before the suspect charges at him for the first time.
12: You're going to do what?
13: You're going to do what? I don't want to have to
12: do what?
13: Stop.
12: You're going to do what?
11: Just over a minute later, the suspect turns to the deputy again. This time, the sheriff's office says he pointed a gun at the deputy, who then shot the suspect several times.
8: It's Claire Weber of Como News. Now, the suspect was not seriously wounded. Independent investigators are still reviewing the incident.
0: Were you impacted by the flooding in December? You can still apply for assistance, but that deadline is looming. And as Joe Moreno with Como News tells us, a lot of people are eligible but still aren't applying.
14: Heavy rain swelled rivers throughout western Washington and caused devastating flooding last December, leaving some homes inundated.
15: It was a pretty big footage that had to be repaired.
14: Elaine Simons had her own troubles as those downpours stretched for weeks.
15: I heard something and I went into my living room and I saw water just dripping inside my house.
14: The roof failed around her chimney and repair bills stretched into the thousands of dollars. When word came that flood assistance was available, Simons had doubts she would qualify.
15: And at that time, I did not know that a roof damage could be actually related to a flood.
0: 4,000 local homes were damaged, but so far only 1,800 applications have been sent to FEMA. The deadline to apply is June 10th.
8: Well, as the World Cup is just around the corner here in Seattle, we know about the concerns about traffic, the concerns about security and more, but what about the concerns about drugs. 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
11: The Drug Enforcement Administration's Seattle Field Division is launching a new fentanyl awareness campaign ahead of the local World Cup matches. Efforts include new billboards, a public service announcement, and a branded truck that will appear at events. Como News reports this is a part of the larger One Pill Can Kill initiative that informs the public on the dangers of fentanyl. The DEA says public awareness is a key part to its World Cup safety efforts. Lillian James, Northwest News Radio.
0: It's time for Northwest 250, celebrating local history as America marks its 250th. Here's Felix Bunnell.
16: The airfield at Fort Lewis near Tacoma is named for a nearly forgotten high-flying aviator from the Evergreen State, Hawthorne C. Gray. Gray was born in Pasco. In 1927, the pioneering balloonist, or aeronaut, made three major record-breaking solo balloon ascents for the U.S. Army from a base in Nebraska. His third and final flight, in November that year, proved deadly. At an altitude around 42,000 feet, something went wrong with Gray's breathing equipment and the aeronaut perished. He was found the next morning in the wreckage of his balloon. Hawthorne C. Gray was posthumously awarded the Distinguished Flying Cross. The formal citation said his courage was greater than his supply of oxygen. That's today's Northwest 250. I'm Felix Bunnell.
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8: 7:40 on a Friday, and as we head into summer vacation season, a heads up about a costly surprise fee to watch out for as you're checking out of that hotel room. Many hotels now use in-room sensors to detect smoking or vaping.
17: And some unhappy guests who've been hit with steep fees claim those sensors might not be accurate. Consumer man Herb Weisbaum, a contributing editor at checkbook.org, has been looking into this.
18: I can't tell you how many hotels use air quality monitoring sensors to detect smoking or vaping, but industry analysts say the number is rising. Checkbook found complaints on social media, in hotel reviews, and in news reports about disputed smoking fees tied to in-room sensors at hotels across the country, including Marriott, Sheraton, Hilton, and Hyatt properties.
19: So how can a smoke detector pick up smoke coming from a room when we weren't even here?
18: When the sensors are triggered, guests are charged cleaning fees of $250 to more than $560. The companies selling these systems claim their algorithms can identify the presence of tobacco, marijuana, or nicotine-based substances with precision. But Checkbook spoke to several travelers who said they don't smoke or vape, and the hotel managers dismissed their denials.
20: Now, I never thought that we would get charged like this.
18: Last summer, Darris and Amanda Turner celebrated their wedding anniversary at the Venetian Resort in Las Vegas. They had a wonderful time until they saw the bill at checkout. The Turners, who say they never smoke or vape, were stunned to find a $566 smoking fee on their statement. Worse still, the hotel's manager refused to remove the charge.
20: It just wasn't right. You know, we just knew that we were being falsely accused of this.
18: The Turners made several unsuccessful attempts to challenge the fee, but hotel management said the sensors were 100% accurate, so they filed a fraud report with their bank and were able to get their money back.
20: Are they really using this to catch people smoking, or are they using this for revenue? You look at it, it's everywhere.
18: The same thing happened at the same hotel to Lauren Quirk earlier this year.
21: I was just met with the attitude that everyone lies. That was the quote that was said to me, and that they have to do this because everyone's going to go to the desk and say they didn't smoke.
18: We contacted the Venetian, but it did not respond to Checkbook's request for comments about what happened to the Quirks and Turners. Consumer advocate and syndicated travel expert Christopher Elliott told me he believes false positives occur more often than the industry admits.
22: They have sensors now that are extremely sophisticated. They can pick up anything. Unfortunately, they have been picking up anything and mistaking it for cigarette smoke.
18: Elliot says he's been told by hotel insiders that steam from a shower or smoke from a hairdryer could trigger the alarm. In most cases, the hotel won't tell you if the smoke detection system has been triggered, and no one will come to the room to verify the violation. After all, these systems are designed to avoid staff confrontation with guests. Instead, the smoking fee will be added to the bill, which you might not notice at checkout. So review your final bill before you leave the hotel. Final point, if you're assessed a smoking fee and you know it's an error, talk to the manager. If they won't remove the charge, ask for written documentation. A picture of a pack of cigarettes or a vaping pen on the dresser is not proof you smoked in the room.
1: If the hotel does not respond favorably and remove your charge, then you can go ahead and file a credit card dispute. And most banks are very skeptical of hotels that do this kind of thing, and you should be able to get all of your money back.
18: That's why Checkbook recommends using a credit card for all travel purchases. It gives you the right to dispute charges if there's a problem. Want to know more? You can read my full story at checkbook.org. I'm Herb Weisbaum, the Consumer Man, for Northwest News Radio.
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8: 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The Dow is off 162, S&P down 80, and the NASDAQ is off 475.
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17: Libby, anything getting in our way on the commute this morning?
10: I'm not quite sure here. I'm looking at 167 coming north between State Route 410 and pushing up toward 15th Street Southwest. I only have a 17-minute travel time, but some speed indicators of some slowdowns here. Also, I'm looking around State Route 512 both directions. More so on the westbound side. You got 27-minute travel time. Looked like we had some slowdowns toward Canyon. I was looking earlier at the Portland Avenue off-ramp, but there was, I believe, a crash here. I don't see that anymore, but maybe folks were bailing off at Canyon instead. Eastbound side's about 25 minutes from Lakewood to Sumner. You may be building somewhat around the South Hillmog curve, but as usual, if you see something on the roads that you want to share with us, you always can. Safely, of course. 206-421-1000. Condition-wise, we had some wetter conditions in the South Sound. It's somewhat drying out, though, but northbound side of I-5 is still a little delayed as you're coming past Nisqually Road and up towards Center Drive. The JBLM DuPont gate remains closed down till early Tuesday morning. We're okay in the Central Sound. I-5 does look a little busier, passing, say, Route 516 up toward Military Road. Still about 20 minutes between Federal Way and SeaTac. You're a little heavier farther north, mid-Boeing Field, up toward the West Seattle Bridge. In the Northwest News Radio Traffic Center, I'm Libby Kay.
8: And a check of the forecast. Well, it looks like we've got some cloudy skies today. Chance of showers and thunderstorms. Highs in the low 60s. Rain at times tonight. Possible thunderstorms tomorrow, but then things dry out on Sunday. Then back to rain on Monday. Clouds and 55 in downtown Seattle.
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8: 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Time for a check of sports. So we bring in Zach Wildfang and some World Cup ticket holders finding out they might not have a seat after all. Zach, what's going on?
2: Yeah, well, we'll get to that in a second. First, how about them Mariners? They're back at the ballpark today after winning eight of their last nine games, positioning themselves at the top of the AL West for the first time this season. Seattle faces the Tigers today at 3:40 in Detroit. The Stanley Cup final is even now following the first two games of the series. The Carolina Hurricanes put together a comeback to erase a late two-goal deficit, ultimately taking down the Las Vegas Golden Knights 4-3 in overtime. The Golden Knights will now host the Hurricanes for Game 3. That'll be tomorrow in Las Vegas. The NBA Finals, they're back tonight. Also, the Knicks and Spurs will face off in San Antonio for Game 2 of the best-of-seven series. New York took an early lead after coming back from a 14-point deficit on Wednesday. The Knicks now have won a dozen playoff games in a row. But yeah, FIFA's canceled some World Cup tickets to folks who already had them, about 60 fans who mistakenly got those tickets for free, all because of a website error. FIFA says the tickets were allocated at no charge due to a payment issue in the checkout process. Those tickets are still reserved for those 60 fans, but FIFA's saying they're going to have to pay face value if they want to use them. The attorneys general of New York and New Jersey are investigating FIFA for possible violations of consumer protection laws. That's a bad day. You got all your plans made. You got your train tickets. I think these are all East Coast games. And nope, you're going to have to pay.
17: You had to know, though, as you clicked through the checkout and there was no charge, when is that other soccer cleat going to drop?
2: Exactly. From the sports desk, I'm Zach Wildfang.
17: Stay with us. Coming up, we'll tell you about the latest historic landmark in our area. It is not a building. It's a painting. We'll tell you where when the Northwest Morning News continues.
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17: Great to have you with us on this Friday morning, along with Jeff Pogula, who's in for Denise Whitaker. I'm Brian Calvert. A City of Seattle board has unanimously voted to designate the People's Wall in the Central District as a historic city landmark.
8: Painted in 1970 by the Seattle artist Dion Henderson, it occupies a retaining wall at the site of the Seattle chapter of the Black Panthers Party's second headquarters. The mural served as both a memorial and a gathering place, documenting the struggles, achievements, and aspirations of Seattle's Black community. If approved by the Seattle City Council, the People's Wall will join the roster of officially protected landmarks.
17: The Eastern Washington cheese that comes in a can is about to get an upgrade.
5: If you have a Washington State University fan in the house, you have most likely seen the unmistakable yellow and white can of Cougar Gold cheese. Now, the Ferdinand Creamery at WSU that makes that cheese will get a $13.5 million overhaul. The machines that currently make the creamy, sharp white cheddar date back to the late 1990s. Now, thanks to the Board of Regents, new machinery will replace the old starting at the end of next year. This will increase production of cheese and ice cream made in the facility. Don't worry about the switch out of the machinery, though. The plan is to stay open during the process so you can get all the 30-ounce cans of cheese you want. Marina Rockinger, Northwest News Radio.
17: Well, maybe I'm the first to wish you this, but happy Donut Day. It is it National or International Donut Day, Mark?
27: Well, it could be international, but... That's the we think big. We're global.
17: Mr. Top Pot, Mark Klebeck, is here. You brought Jim, you brought Crystal, you brought the whole gang out today to celebrate with us here.
27: Yeah.
17: I have donut trivia for you.
27: Okay.
17: Do you know where the nut in donut comes from? You like when I put you on the spot, right? Okay. I had to look it up.
27: Oh, man, you stumped me.
17: I had to look it up. So the original pastries, they didn't have holes, but they were the size and shape of walnuts.
27: Oh.
17: So that's where the nut in donut came from, apparently.
27: That's great trivia, and now I'm going to win at that.
17: Okay. My prize is a box of donuts, right?
27: Okay. Top Pot, right?
17: Oh, yeah, that's the one. How long have you guys been around?
27: So we're coming up on 25 years as a company.
17: As Seattle's Donut.
27: In Seattle's Donut, yeah. It's great. So we're just celebrating this like we do every year, and it's just all about the community and people, and so it's great. And I've got my team, and
17: you guys are out there involved in the community doing everything. Thank you for what you do, Jim. Thank you. And thank you, everybody, for stopping by this morning. Happy Donut Day. Make sure you celebrate today. You've certainly earned it after a week like what we've had this week.

0: Well, Denise is off today, so her list of what's going on, sponsored by Muckleshoot Casino Resort. The West Sound's premier concert band performs tonight at the North Point Church in Polesbo. The free Myths and Legend concert starts at 7. The Sorta Culture Garden Arts Festival kicks off today in Everett with more than 140 local vendors. It's on through Sunday at the American Legion Memorial Park in Everett. Over in Kitsap, the 9th annual Ways Goose Festival invites you to a day of printmaking, music, and workshops at the Sheridan Park Community Center in Bremerton. 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And that's Denise's list here on Northwest News Radio.
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3: I was concerned about some speed indicators of delays on 167. That's Southern end out of Sumner and State Route 512. You're driving on some wetter roadways. We had a passing shower, so just care there. But I'm not seeing a major jam up on these stretches of roadway, nor do I have delayed travel times. Some speed indicators of slowdowns I'm looking at now. Southbound side of 167 as you're coming down toward Highway 18. I see a truck here maybe stalled out. I'll keep looking for you. I don't have major delay. A lot of spots just today being so much lighter. In Seattle, we've got some fullness northbound side of I-5, just that northern end of Bowen Field, up passing the West Seattle Bridge. Southbound, you're a little sluggish coming around Northgate Way now. Shoreline to Seattle is about a half an hour, 9 minutes longer by way of Aurora. We're going to have northbound I-5 shut down starting about 9 o'clock tonight between I-90 and Northeast 45th Street. That's actually going to start shutting down the on-ramps, but by midnight, we'll have this whole roadway shut down. Just the local side until early Monday morning. They got to remove all the equipment from the roadway. They've been doing that Revive I-5 work on the Ship Canal Bridge. Again, you'll have express lane access all weekend long, but come Monday morning, we'll be back to our regular schedule on I-5 either directions. But East Side travelers, you'll have additional volume this weekend with you. In the Northwest News Radio Traffic Center, I'm Libby Kay.
2: Forecast calling for a chance of showers, maybe even some thunderstorms as well. Look for highs in the low 60s today. Rain at times tonight, lows near 50. Showers, possible thunderstorms tomorrow as well.
0: Right now, it's 53 degrees in Seattle.
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15: News. Sherry Preston. The better-than-expected jobs report delivered today from the Labor Department also came with new numbers for March and April. Both months revised higher than previously reported. There were gains in health care, leisure, and hospitality. It was a good report, but ABC's Taylor Dunn says there have been some things to keep an eye on, too.
16: The narrative for the past year or so has been a cooling labor market, but the past 3 months could make a case that that cooling has stopped. But while jobs are being added, we are still in a low-hire, low-fire environment. This is good news for workers with jobs, but reflects a tougher situation for job seekers. We are seeing job seekers struggling in long-term unemployment numbers. Those who have been out of work for 27 weeks or more rose to 27.5% in May, well above pre-pandemic norms. Taylor Dunn, ABC News, New York.
15: It was a long night, but early this morning, the Senate passed a $70 billion immigration enforcement package. And even though Democrats tried to pass an amendment that would get rid of President Trump's so-called anti-weaponization fund as a part of it, Republicans rejected that.
17: For more than 18 hours, Democrats and some Republicans introducing measures to rein in the fund, aimed at compensating President Trump's allies, possibly even the rioters who attacked police officers on January 6th. All of those efforts failed. For weeks, Acting Attorney General Todd Blanche defended the fund. But after a firestorm of criticism, he testified it had been dropped.
15: ABC senior political correspondent Rachel Scott. The Senate has blocked a procedural vote on extending a key surveillance program used by U.S. intelligence agencies. Lawmakers in both parties raising concerns about President Trump's selection of housing finance regulator Bill Pulte to be the next national security advisor. Maine Senate hopeful Graham Plattner, who hopes to win Susan Collins' seat, will hold his first rally tonight since reports surfaced he may have previously exchanged explicit text messages with several women while he was married. You're listening to ABC News.
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15: One of the biggest AI companies on the planet is calling for a worldwide slowdown on the development of the technology to face serious consequences that could happen. ABC's Sophie Flay has the details.
20: Now, Anthropic is calling for a freeze on AI development, saying, "We believe it would be good for the world to have the option to slow or temporarily pause frontier AI development to enable societal structures and alignment research to keep up with the advance of the technology."
15: The opening match of the World Cup is less than a week away, and with the U.S. at war with Iran and without a director of national intelligence, ABC's Dave Packer says some serious security concerns remain.
12: As the World Cup brings fans from around the globe to the U.S.,
21: the challenges are unprecedented.
12: ABC News contributor and former DHS official John Cohen calls the threat environment
21: highly volatile, complex, and the most dangerous I've seen in the 42 years that I've been involved in law enforcement and homeland security.
12: His concern?
21: The resources that have been available at the federal levels to prepare for this game have either been done away with or reassigned to focus on other areas or were impacted by the shutdown.
12: Dave Packer, ABC News.
15: The Southern Baptists will gather for their annual meeting next week, and for the fourth year in a row, the 11,000 church representatives will debate whether to formally ban churches with women in any role resembling that of a pastor. Southern Baptists are the largest Protestant denomination in the country. Sherry Preston, ABC News.
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0: Get you over to the traffic center this morning. Libby, what are we up against today?
3: Not too much in terms of a lot of volume. There's not many of us out here. We've got some wetter conditions. Those South Sounders, you may have some rain coming in here in Olympia again. Up in toward Lakewood, say around 512 and toward Puyallup. You've been driving on some wetter roadways. Southbound side of 167. You've got some delays coming down toward Highway 18. Earlier I saw what I thought was a tractor trailer on the angled lines between the off-ramp and the main line, causing some slowdowns. I don't have a major travel time issue for you here, but if you can reach out safely, you're always welcome. 206-421-1000. Northbound side of 167 Auburn to Renton, still about 23 minutes. You do still have about a half an hour on 405 coming north, trying to get off of the Valley Freeway and almost toward Lake Washington Boulevard, but we'll say Renton to Bellevue. Southbound side of 405, heaviest from Linwood to Woodinville, 25 minutes. You got delays passing Bothell Everett Highway. You're okay once you get south of State Route 522. From Everett down to Seattle and I-5 southbound, it's about 45 minutes. We're definitely lighter. You got some sluggishness coming down from North Gateway. Shoreline to Seattle's a half an hour, but that's your fastest route. In the Northwest News Radio Traffic Center, I'm Libby Kay.
2: Showers and thunderstorms today. Highs in the low 60s. Rain at times tonight. Lows near 50. Showers, possible thunderstorms tomorrow. Highs near 60. Things dry out on Sunday. Taking a look at conditions throughout the Sound. Well, it looks like we've got Puyallup light rain and 55. Everett clouds and 54. Bellevue cloudy and 56. Tacoma looks like showers and 55. Clouds and 56 in downtown Seattle.
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0: Good morning to you and happy Friday. It's the 5th of June. Denise is off. Jeff Pochula is in this morning. If your weekend plans bring you into downtown Seattle, keep in mind that half of an entire freeway will be closed.
2: All main lines of northbound I-5 between I-90 and the University District will close starting tonight at 9 and remain closed through early Monday. Now, the express lanes will be open, but major delays and backups are expected. The closure is to allow crews to fully reopen the Ship Canal Bridge Monday morning.
0: An investigation continues into who was driving the car involved in yesterday's fatal crash in Federal Way. If you were with us yesterday, you remember hearing about this. Washington State Patrol Trooper Rick Johnson says the driver was caught speeding before crashing into a guardrail on Highway 18. Let's get more from Lynn Ann Wynn of Como News.
22: First responders found two dead inside the car and two others were ejected, later taken in critical condition to Harborview Medical Center. Investigators are still trying to determine who was driving. The crash shutting down the area for nearly 12 hours as investigators looked into what happened, causing traffic backups for most of the morning.
23: This person chose to drive 131 miles an hour and, you know, that things are happening so fast, and one little jerk of the wheel, like if you're indecision, you know, this happens.
0: All lanes of SR 18 were reopened about 1:30 yesterday afternoon.
2: A passenger on board a Delta Airlines international flight whose behavior led to an unexpected stop here in Seattle last month will not face federal charges. Jeremy Harris of Como News reviewed videos from the investigation.
1: Flight Radar 24 shows the plane almost made it to Alaska before the pilots turned back. FBI agents questioned the man in the airport with the help of a Mandarin interpreter.
4: He said that at that moment, I really want to see a doctor.
1: He claimed he hadn't taken his blood pressure medication and wanted orange juice while feeling ill. The flight crew told the FBI they gave him what he needed.
5: Now she's saying that possible police is discrimination and she wants to call the Chinese embassy.
1: FBI and federal prosecutors determined the man's actions did not meet the requirements for the statute of interfering with a flight crew, which includes assaulting, threatening, or intimidating. He was sent on his way, no arrest or charges, but by the time this all got sorted out, that flight crew had timed out, meaning they and the passengers had to spend the night in Seattle.
2: The man could still face civil penalties from the FAA.
0: Sound Transit could install fare gates at as many as 14 light rail stations. The agency says the gates could increase fare compliance, improve perceptions of safety, and raise some revenue. Publicola reports Seattle Mayor Katie Wilson questioned why Stadium Station would not be included on the list of fare gates given the crowds that board for Mariner games. Sound Transit says street-level stations would likely be left out due to technical challenges, and they have not yet calculated how much stadium event ridership contributes to non-payment. The proposal would cost up to $88 million to implement, but it would net $30 million in additional revenue a year.
2: A heads up for drone pilots. FIFA may affect your flight plans. Northwest News Radio's Aaron Wright has the story.
6: The FAA has issued temporary flight restrictions on drone operations in parts of Renton and Tukwila, connected to FIFA World Cup activities in the region. The restrictions cover a one-mile radius around Boeing facilities, the landing in Renton, and the Seattle Sounders Training Center at Long Acres. Both recreational and commercial drones are prohibited. The ban runs through July 20th. Aaron Wright, Northwest News Radio.
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2: It's 8:10. A familiar face at a Northwest pharmacy has delighted customers for a long time. But we've learned this honorary employee's career could be over.
0: In the sprawling metropolis known as the Rose City, there's a saying locals seem to cling to even today. Keep Portland weird. So it shouldn't surprise you to learn who they allow to work in their stores. At the CVS location in the city's Selwood neighborhood, there among the toiletries, the towels, and the trial sizes, there's a tabby named Nutmeg. For a long time, Nutmeg would lounge around the parking lot greeting customers. Nutmeg's human, Gabby.
24: His attention, he's very cuddly, he'll go with anybody.
0: He would watch as the cars would pull up, park, people would get out of their cars, walk towards the building, and a door would magically open, and those people would disappear. Nutmeg has a caller, complete with his phone number. Gabby tells KPTV that they would get regular reports about their pussycat in the parking lot.
24: And then one day we stopped getting the calls, and then we found out it's because he learned how to get in. And since then, he's just been inside.
0: Yeah, the kitty cat figured out that there was plenty of time when a human entered the CVS location, a cat could walk in the front door as well. And he did just that, oftentimes then jumping up on a counter and taking a nap. The employees at this particular store were obviously fans of cats, so much so, they made one of those red CVS vests for Nutmeg, complete with cute little name tag. Aww. What a cute story about the cat who became an honorary employee at a local drugstore. And the employees and most customers were happy as a cat with a string about all this. Notice I said most customers. As in any story, it's never all catnip and crunchies.
24: I think everybody has, you know, their boundaries and their opinions.
0: Someone, fans of Nutmeg believe it must have been a dog or a mouse, made an online complaint about a cat allowed inside the drugstore. And it took that one anti-Nutmeg note for CVS Corporate to respond with this.
25: We love Nutmeg too, but as a pharmacy and food retailer, we must maintain an animal-free environment to protect the health and safety of everyone we serve. Service animals are always welcome, but pets are not permitted inside.
0: Oregon law is pretty clear. Unless you're a service animal, keep your paws in the parking lot. Nutmeg will likely be stripped of that cute red vest with his name on it. And if old habits kick in and he follows someone into the store again, an employee will kindly escort the feline back out the front door. At the age of 19, it may be hard to break the habit, but Nutmeg is still often seen in the CVS parking lot. He still gets plenty of attention from the customers who love the fact that the cat could shop anywhere else, but he's chosen this Sellwood drugstore as his spot.
24: He brings joy to us, and so seeing that he brings so much joy to everybody else is great.
0: Here's hoping that automatic front door isn't as tempting anymore. Brian Calvert, Northwest News Radio.
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7: This is a Bloomberg Money Minute. Stocks are faltering as investors eye a jobs report showing stronger than expected job creation. That's triggering new fears about a possible interest rate hike from the Fed this year. Lululemon among the shares under pressure, falling to their lowest level in 8 years after the company cut its annual forecast due to deteriorating performance. Are you riding public transportation more? Weekday commutes on some metro systems increasing as much as 8% in May over January as gas prices rise. It feels like every day is donut day, but today it's official enough for you to get some freebies. Krispy Kreme handing out them completely free. Dunkin' offering donuts of your choice with the purchase of a beverage. The day is donut day, as I mentioned, celebrated on the first Friday in June. It was established by the Salvation Army back in 1938 to honor the organization's donut lassies and donut girls, women who traveled to France to serve donuts and other snacks to soldiers during World War I. Denise Pellegrini, Bloomberg Radio.
2: Still not such a great new day on Wall Street as all three indices appear to be down. Dow Jones Industrial Average off about 162, 81 down on the S&P. NASDAQ tumbling even further, 540.
0: Maybe the traders just took a break for a donut. It
2: could be.
0: It's 814.
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0: With her cooler and coffee, here's Libby Kay.
3: Thanks, Brian. Hey, I figured out what's going on here on 167 southbound. It is pretty jammed up as you're coming south of 277th Street. The crash at 15th Street Northwest is now to the right shoulder. At one point, maybe for about 5 or so minutes, we did have only one left lane squeezing by. So, yeah, if you want to bail off at 277th and take West Valley Highway, it'll save you some travel time. But imagine it won't take too long to get these delays to catch up, but still be careful, obviously, the congestion. I think I had some northbound onlooker slowdowns, too. Your travel times right now, northbound from Auburn up to Renton is about 23 minutes. Trying to get beyond Highway 18 is where you're the heaviest. Again, I think that's just onlooker slowdowns. You're okay on I-5. Tacoma to Tequila is 25 minutes. It's about 20 minutes less than we'd be dealing with on a regular old not light Friday. We have some slowdowns in the south sound. Still, as you're approaching Center Drive, it's the J.B. Lum DuPont gate that's closed. We had some wetter conditions. We also have reports of some sort of medical emergency up at Gravelly Lake Drive. I don't see that anymore. Does look maybe a bit busier. Careful on State Route 512, so that's a wetter stretch of roadway too. And the Northwest News Radio Traffic Center, I'm Libby Kay.
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2: Here's Theron.
8: Throughout the day today, we're going to keep it mostly cloudy. Couple sun breaks, couple showers, temperatures mid to upper 50s to lower 60s. And then beyond today, tomorrow's going to be cooler, mid 50s to upper 50s, and a chance of a shower or thunder shower during the day on Saturday. Calm things down on Sunday, bring on a couple sun breaks, temperatures milder into the mid 60s in some spots. Over the next couple days, beyond that, we're going to keep it showery on Monday and Tuesday. In the Como Weather Center, I'm Theron's on Como News.
2: Around the sound, Everett's cloudy in 55, mostly cloudy in Bremerton 56, showers in Puyallup in 54, clouds in 56 in downtown Seattle.
0: Time once again to head over to the sports desk. That's where we find Zach Wildfang. Hey, Zach, the Hawks wrapping up their off-season training sessions.
9: Yeah, they held their final voluntary organized team activity session of the spring yesterday. They're now ready for their mandatory mini camp coming up next week. The team is scheduled to practice Tuesday through Thursday before breaking for the real training camp later in the late summer, early fall. The Mariners are set to begin a 10-game road trip tonight. Seattle will face the Tigers in the Motor City. Brian Wu scheduled to take the hill. And the Big Dumper will play ball this weekend. Cal Raleigh steadily has increased his baseball activities. He's going to suit up for the Aqua Sox on Sunday. Then he's going to spend next week in Tacoma beginning on Tuesday. So if you're headed to any of those games, a real treat behind the plate. A snack behind the plate, some might say. He has been out due to a right oblique strain. Raleigh was sidelined back on May 14th. The first time he'd been on the injured list in his entire major league career. Field is officially set for this weekend's 158th running of the Belmont Stakes. 9 horses will compete on Saturday, including Kentucky Derby winner Golden Tempo, who will be saddled, all geared up, by Sherry DeVoe, the first woman who ever trained a Kentucky Derby winner. This is her first appearance since that win 5 weeks ago. For From the sports desk, I'm Zach Wildfang.
0: Thanks very much, Zach. Coming up, we're going to tell you about an effort to train more nurses here in the state and layoffs in the beer industry. All that and more as the Northwest Morning News continues.
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0: Thanks for joining us on this Friday morning here on the Northwest Morning News. Jeff Pogula in for Denise. I'm Brian Calvert. Alcoholic beverage distributor Republic National Distributing is laying off hundreds of Washington state workers.
2: The company says 267 workers in the state will be let go as it shuts down 4 of its facilities, including ones in Seattle, Everett, Auburn, and Spokane. Affected workers will lose their jobs within 2 weeks of July 17th.
0: The hospitality industry could be less than welcoming soon if they decide to strike.
28: Union workers at Hilton's Embassy Suites Pioneer Square Hotel will hold a vote on whether to authorize a strike as they seek higher wages and workplace protections. Trade publication Hotel Dive reports that the union contract expired May 31 and covers 113 full and part-time workers. If workers do vote to authorize a strike, it could occur during the upcoming World Cup, which begins in Seattle on June 15 and runs through July 6. Rob Smith with Formidable Media for Northwest News Radio.
2: Milwaukee health officials say they're monitoring 3 people as a precaution for the Ebola virus. The city health department says the 3 are very low-risk individuals who recently returned from Africa. None of them reported any contacts that would further raise concerns about possible Ebola transmission, and officials say there's no public health concern. An ongoing outbreak in the Democratic Republic of the Congo has killed at least 62 people.
0: Also in health news this morning, Whitworth University in Spokane launching a new nursing program. The university announced this week it will begin offering a 4-year Bachelor of Science degree in nursing starting in the fall of 27. University officials hope the program will help address the region's ongoing shortage of nurses.
2: It's being called the Miracle on Mount Everest. A guide who had been missing for days and believed dead, crawling back to base camp. More from ABC's Hannah Batom.
4: He survived by eating ice until enough snow filled the chasm, allowing him to get out. He was then airlifted off the mountain to a hospital. His family had already started his funeral ritual. Now, instead of a funeral, a reunion.
2: The 52-year-old Dawa Sherpa says he was trapped for 2 days and two nights when he fell into a crevasse.
0: We're approaching 8:24.
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0: Get right over to the traffic desk and check in with Libby this morning.
3: We're doing very well. We're catching back up already on the southbound lanes of 167. So light anyway, but southbound side is the lighter traveled side of the morning anyway. But long story short, the crash right by 15th Street Northwest is now to the right shoulder. We had only one left lane getting by.

0: in advance of the weekend road work, they're going to have I-5 northbound, just local lane shut down between I-90 and Northeast 45th Street. Express lanes will be open for you, but starting at 9, your westbound I-90, State Route 520, ramps to I-5 will be closed down. So Eastside travelers, you're going to have some additional volume this weekend as well. In the Northwest News Radio Traffic Center, I'm Libby Kay.
1: Check of the forecast. Well, a lot of gray today. Showers, thunderstorms, highs in the low 60s. Rain at times tonight, lows near 50s. Pretty much the same thing tomorrow, but things finally dry out on Sunday and warming back up into the mid-60s. At the moment, we've got fair skies, a lot of clouds, 56 in downtown Seattle.
2: In entertainment news this morning, Beyoncé is being added to Forbes' annual list of the richest self-made women. Yesterday, the publication announced that Beyoncé made the cut for the first time, estimating her net worth at $1 billion. It ranks her at number 39 on the list, puts her at a tie with Rihanna, whose net worth has also been estimated at $1 billion. They are 16 spots behind Taylor Swift, whose worth is estimated to be $2 billion. Speaking of Taylor,
1: and a new song from the pop star is now stringing. I Knew It, I Knew You is from the upcoming film Toy Story 5, which comes out in 2 weeks. Swift said on social media Thursday that she co-wrote the song with producer Jack Antonoff for the Toy Story character Jessie the Cowgirl and posted a home video of her as a child dressed up like the character. Toy Story 5 opens nationwide June 19th.
2: I remember reading earlier this week she got really excited. She was actually invited to an early screening of the movie, and that's where she got the idea for the song. Well, speaking of a guy who has a lot of songs, Garth Brooks reportedly considering selling his entire music catalog. The Wall Street Journal reported that the deal could be valued as high as $2 billion. It would become one of the largest sales of a single artist catalog in history. Stay with us. Our top story is coming up on this Friday morning here on Northwest News Radio. Ever catch yourself doing the arm stretch just to read something? Are you juggling readers, contacts, and glasses? This is Brian Calvert, and for months now I've been talking about near and far vision partners. 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
4: ABC News, I'm Sherry. In a stronger-than-expected jobs report, 172,000 jobs added to the U.S. economy in May, almost double the number as had been expected. University of Michigan economics professor Justin Wolfers on how that could affect interest rates.
5: If you're at the Fed, what you got to do is look down the track. And down the track, what you're worried about is, what is the damage coming out of Iran? What is the ongoing damage of the trade war? We've got high inflation. That's another factor pushing interest rates up. And it turns out that we're still creating jobs. So that really takes the heat out of calls for the Fed to cut rates anytime soon.
4: The price of oil continuing to trade globally at about $95 a barrel with no breakthrough in negotiations that could potentially end the war between the U.S. and Iran. The Senate approving a bill overnight that provides $70 billion in funding for ICE and Homeland Security and now moves on to the House. Hollywood actors avoiding another strike. Labor union SAG-AFTRA overwhelmingly ratifying a four-year contract with studios. This is ABC News.
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3: Jeff Podula in for Denise this morning. If you're heading into downtown Seattle this weekend, you're being urged to use mass transit. All northbound lanes of I-5 between I-90 and the U District will be closed starting tonight at 9 through early Monday morning. The closure's happening so crews can prepare to fully reopen the Ship Canal Bridge on Monday.
6: A passenger who's on board Outburst led a Delta Airlines crew to divert the flight to Seattle. Will not face criminal charges. The flight crew told an FBI agent that the 63-year-old man taunted them after they warned him that they would divert the Los Angeles to Shanghai flight to Seattle if he did not calm down. But investigators determined his actions did not violate federal laws.
3: Sound Transit looking at installing fare gates at more than a dozen light rail stations. Staff recommending a pilot project that would add gates at as many as 14 locations. The project would cost as much as $88 million to complete, but could net $30 million in money each year for the agency. It's 8:33 at Northwest News Radio. Now on to stories you haven't heard yet this hour.
6: An Aberdeen man was arrested Thursday in connection with the death of his four-year-old son. Details from Steve McCarron of Como News.
7: Police say the investigation began back on May 12th during a missing child case involving the man's daughter. Officers later determined the girl was with her mother. When detectives asked about the boy, they say the father gave false information about his whereabouts. After follow-up interviews, investigators discovered the child's remains buried on the property where the father was living.
6: That's Como's Steve McCarron.
3: A repeat murderer gets the maximum prison sentence.
1: In 2005, Mark Downey killed a 35-year-old Bellingham woman, earning 15 years in prison. Following his release, he assaulted and molested a Mount Lake Terrace girl in 2021. And in August of 2024, he killed 37-year-old Katie McQueen before dumping her naked body in bushes near Lake Stevens. Thursday, the 58-year-old was given a maximum murder sentence for killing McQueen. And Judge Richard Okrent said any sexual deviancy treatment for the convict would be a waste of time, according to the Herald. Downey is sentenced to 26 and a half years. Scott Carty, Northwest News Radio.
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3: Let's get your act over to the traffic center. Libby, what's going on?
8: All right, so southbound side of 405, it does look pretty jammed up. Just south of Bothell Everett Highway towards State Route 522 and just beyond. Westbound State Route 522 also kind of stacked up toward the I-405 interchange. Travel time's not so delayed. Westbound State Route 522, about 25 minutes, what for that 15 miles between Monroe down to Woodinville. 35 minutes on 405 from Linwood down to Bellevue. And a good 25 of that is that stretch between the Linwood split and State Route 522. But Kirkland's moving along well. Northbound 405, Renton stretch, you're about a half an hour still coming off the Valley Freeway. Up toward I-90, your heaviest pocket, though, is coming off of the Valley Freeway up almost to Lake Washington Boulevard. Southbound 167, a crash at 15th Street Northwest is just to the right shoulder. Now that delay eased off very well. May impact travelers coming north more so. There were some onlooker slowdowns here, but you're also driving on some wetter roadways. We may have an issue here on I-5 northbound as you're coming up toward 56th Street in Tacoma. I'll keep looking, but it looks like we have some delays building here. In the Northwest News Radio Traffic Center, I'm Libby Kay.
6: And now checking the forecast. Chance of showers, thunderstorms today. Same thing tomorrow, but things dry out on Sunday. Today's high is going to be in the low 60s. Tomorrow's highs in the low 60s. Sunday, a little bit warmer into the mid 60s. At the moment, clouds and 54 in downtown Seattle.
3: The time is 8:35 at Northwest News Radio. Along with Jeff Poggiola, who's in for Denise, I'm Brian Calvert. This is the Northwest Morning News. A Thurston County Sheriff's deputy shot and wounded a man after responding to a fire in Yelm. The agency says the address is known for criminal activity, so the fire department would not respond without the help of police officers. Claire Weber of Como News got a look at the deputy's body cam footage.
9: In the video, the man appears to ignore the deputy's instructions, staying near the car. The deputy continues telling him to back away before the suspect charges at him for the first time.
10: You're gonna do what? You're gonna do what? I don't want to have to drive. You're gonna stop. You're gonna stop.
9: Just over a minute later, the suspect turns to the deputy again. This time, the sheriff's office says he pointed a gun at the deputy, who then shot the suspect several times.
10: Come here now.
11: Go to the hell.
9: The suspect is told to stay down until backup arrives and the deputies put the man in handcuffs. They recover a second gun off the suspect, who lives on the secluded property known to area law enforcement.
3: Despite all those gunshots, the suspect's injuries are not considered life-threatening.
6: We're nearing the final call for those seeking federal assistance from last year's flooding. The Federal Emergency Management Agency is urging everyone and any management agency is urging everyone and anyone who experienced damages or losses to apply. Joel Moreno at Como News has more from Elaine Simons, who was one of the victims in the Maple Valley Highlands.
12: About 4,000 homes statewide were damaged by the December storms, but at this point, only 1,800 people have submitted claims with the Federal Emergency Management Agency. Simons is being reimbursed, but says a federal official inspected her property told her flood survivors who could be eligible have yet to apply.
13: She said probably close to 100 FEMAs were sent out here, and people are not responding. People don't want them coming into their home.
12: The federal money can help pay for home repairs, temporary housing, damaged belongings, and other disaster-related expenses.
6: The deadline to apply is June 10th.
3: A large group of homeless services organizations have worked over the past month to place homeless individuals in Seattle's Pioneer Square into shelters. Tyler Cunnington of Como News reports there's concern the World Cup would disperse them and hurt their ability to receive help for weeks.
14: REACH, an organization dedicated to helping the region's homeless for 30 years, banded together in early May with several other similar groups to create a list of over 160 people who are sleeping on the street within the square. And according to those groups, only a small portion of those people were able to actually get shelter space.
15: Not everyone was able to come inside, and there's a lot of, you know, there's 169 names on that list.
14: Now, those eight organizations worked in partnership with the mayor's office, as well as SPD, the fire department, and the Alliance for Pioneer Square, as well as other entities. And those like REACH say time is the most necessary investment that has to be made in order to get those people off the street properly.
3: Mayor Wilson's office admits it will fall short of the goal of having 500 new shelter beds in place before the World Cup play begins.
6: The Drug Enforcement Administration launching a new campaign just in time for the World Cup. Northwest News Radio's Lillian James reports.
16: It's a part of the broader One Pill Can Kill initiative and aims to educate residents and visitors about the dangers of fentanyl. Como News reports efforts include new billboards that read, "Your safety is our goal," a public service announcement, and a branded truck that will make appearances at World Cup-related events. The DEA says public awareness is a key part to its World Cup safety efforts. It reports fentanyl remains involved in about 200 deaths each day nationwide and is the leading cause of of death among Americans ages 18 to 44. Lillian James, Northwest News Radio.
2: Seattle on the world stage. Northwest News Radio is covering the World Cup. The crowds, the commute, the celebrations, and the impact across Western Washington.
17: Yesterday, we talked to an expert to explain to us how the game of

0: soccer works. Today we talked to an expert about how the World Cup tournament works as it heads here to Seattle. I'm joined by Seattle Sounders brand ambassador and former Sounder himself, Brad Evans. Brad, thanks for joining us. How does this year's World Cup tournament function?
1: Yeah, so this year's World Cup is the first of its kind. It used to be 32 teams historically, but they've expanded that to 48. So it'll be played across Mexico, the U.S., and Canada. It'll be the first time that a World Cup has been kind of cross three different countries, which is pretty impressive. And we know, obviously, Mexico's rich history with soccer. It's going to be an awesome atmosphere. And then, of course, you know, the massive size of the United States. It'll be all throughout the country. And then, of course, Canada is involved as well. Vancouver and Toronto will host games as well. So 48 teams will either be based in Canada, U.S., or Mexico for their home bases. And then they'll have to travel all around the country depending on where their group games are. So each team is guaranteed three games in a World Cup. Now, it's up to you to get the results. You get a couple wins in group game, it pretty much assures that you get to advance. And since there is 48 teams, there's actually going to be a couple third place teams in a group that will advance.
0: Now, we know we're going to have six World Cup matches here in Seattle, four of which being group stage matches, one of those being with Qatar, but we didn't know who they were going to be playing for a while. Can you explain that?
1: Yeah, so obviously we have Belgium versus Egypt, United States versus Australia, Egypt versus Iran are the guaranteed, and then we have two knockout round games, and of course that Qatar is going to be playing Bosnia. So what happens in Europe is they had a playoff round that extended past the normal qualification date. Most teams in the world qualified for the World Cup last fall, but then there was a whole qualification round, which actually saw teams like Italy make the qualification round, but they didn't qualify for the World Cup. They ended up losing. So Qatar is going to play Bosnia, who I've actually had playing experience against about 10 years ago, traveling to Bosnia with the U.S. men's national team, winning that game 4-3, somehow a magical game. They're going to be a really tough opponent.
0: And which game do you think is going to draw the most attention here in Seattle?
1: The highlight, obviously, is the United States versus Australia. This will be the first time that a World Cup game is going to be played here in Seattle, which for us fans, I can't fathom it as a former player, what it would mean to be able to play a game here in Seattle for your national team in a World Cup. I've done it here in World Cup qualifiers, but when you talk about the World Cup, I mean, this is the biggest tournament in the world, and just imagining that pressure, but also the sense of pride that these players will get to play here in Seattle.
0: Well, Brad, thank you so much for joining us and explaining the World Cup to all of our listeners.
1: Thanks for having me.
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3: This is a Bloomberg Money Minute. A blowout made jobs report out from the Labor Department this morning. Payroll growth topped Wall Street's estimates and the unemployment rate held steady. A clear sign the labor market may be breaking out of a prolonged period of lackluster hiring. America added 172,000 jobs last month, marking the strongest three-month advance in more than 2 years. The unemployment rate remained at 4.3%. Stocks are lower on investor fears, though, that the Fed may increase interest rates based on this report. The Dow down a third of a percent, the Nasdaq down nearly 2%, the S&P 1% lower. And no special treatment for SpaceX and other mega IPOs. They'll have to wait to get included in the S&P 500 index, just like everybody else. S&P Dow Jones Indices says it's not going to shorten its 12-month seasoning period for newly public companies or waive existing profitability and public float requirements based on a company's size. And Popeyes is hitting the grocery shelves, launching its biscuit mixes, available in two flavors at Walmart and Target. Erica Herskowitz, Bloomberg Radio.
4: As you heard, the markets are down significantly. The Dow is off about 250 points at the quarter hour. S&P down more than 100. NASDAQ's where you're getting hit really hard. All those tech stocks down 635 points.
5: Something else down this hour, but not considered a bad thing. After hovering right around $94, $95 a barrel earlier this week, the price of oil now coming in at $90.85 a barrel. That's down 2.36%. It is 844.
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5: Back to the traffic center this morning. 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
6: Thank you, Brian. Northbound side of I-405, maybe have a truck here stalled out as you're coming up towards Sunset. Rented to Bellevue travel times, about 35 minutes, saving you a good 5 or 8, it looks like now, actually, getting on at Sunset. Keep me posted if you know something unusual here. 206-421-1000. Southbound 167, you still may find some activity as you're approaching the Highway 18 off-ramp from an earlier crash. We have some wetter conditions somewhat in the Central Sound. Still have delays. I'm looking at northbound I-5 as you're coming up toward 56th Street in Tacoma. Visually, I can't confirm anything in the roadway here. I just see all the lanes kind of jammed up. As I look back at, say, Route 512, you don't look so delayed just yet, but coming up toward 56th Street, just careful because there may be something here in the roadway. Westbound State Route 5 travelers, you seem to be okay coming over toward I-5. Northbound I-5 up in toward DuPont, a little slower toward the Center Drive ramp. You still have the JBLM DuPont gate closed down until this coming Tuesday morning. And the Northwest News Radio Traffic Center, I'm Libby Kay.
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4: Hey, here's checking the forecast with Theron Zahn.
7: Temperatures today, mid to upper 50s to lower 60s, and mostly cloudy skies, showers at times, a couple sun breaks too. Chance for a thunder shower on Saturday. Don't be taken by surprise if you're going to be out and about. Temperatures tomorrow cooler, mid to upper 50s. Then we're back into the 60s on Sunday as we dry things out and bring on some sun breaks. Wet weather is back Monday and Tuesday. In the Como Weather Center, I'm Theron Zahn, Como News.
4: So far, the rain really hasn't shown up too much. Puyallup's got a little bit, 54 degrees there. Cloudy in Everett, 55. Bremerton has a little bit of sunshine, 56. Bellevue, 56 and clouds, 56 and clouds in downtown Seattle.
5: Get back at the sports desk this morning. Zach Wildfang joins us here in the studio. Zach, if you are a sports fan, this is your weekend.
8: Yeah, it's a good time to be. There's some stuff going on. The Storm are hitting the road to face the Minnesota Lynx tomorrow in what I'm told is not that early of a game, 10 a.m. Seattle looks to shake a 4-game losing streak and improve their 3-8 record. They had a morning game last weekend as well. The M's are in Detroit today to kick off the 10-game road trip they've got ahead of them. They're coming off winning 8 of their last 9 games. That puts them at the top of the AL West right now. Game time today is at 3:40 p.m. The Seattle Seawolves are going to wrap up their regular season on Sunday. Our professional rugby team fighting for second place in the league as they take on the California Legion at 7 o'clock here at Starfire Stadium in Tukwila. Both those teams are 5-4. They're both behind the Chicago Hounds, who have gone undefeated so far this season with just one game remaining. But it's a big weekend for race fans.
9: It's lights out and away we go.
8: Formula One season continues with the coveted Monaco Grand Prix on the streets of Monte Carlo. Mercedes driver 19-year-old Kimi Antonelli enters the Grand Prix on a 4-race win streak. Ferrari, though, hoping to challenge for a victory in one of the sport's most famous tracks. That 78-lap race will get the green flag Sunday. This one's early. This will be at 6 a.m. Pacific time. From the sports desk, I'm Zach Wildfang.
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17: Thank you so much for making us a part of your Friday morning routine. This is the Northwest Morning News. Denise is off this morning. He is Jeff Pogula. I am Brian Calvert.
4: A mural that has stood as a symbol of Black history, activism, and remembrance in Seattle for more than 50 years is one step closer to permanent protection. The Seattle Landmarks Preservation Board voted unanimously on Wednesday to designate the People's Wall at 1919 East Spruce Street as an official city landmark. Painted in 1970 by Seattle artist Dion Henderson, the mural honors national civil rights figures, including Angela Davis, Malcolm X, Huey Newton, and others, while also memorializing local Black Panther members. It now goes to the Seattle City Council for approval.
17: We wanted to take some time to inform you of some changes coming to the creamery that makes that iconic WSU Cougar Gold Cheese. I know that's going to touch a heartstring or two. Here's Northwest News Radio's Marina Rockinger.
18: The Ferdinand Creamery is where all the magic happens when making the Cougar Gold Cheese found in the iconic yellow and white can. But the machinery hasn't changed in decades. Now the creamery is getting ready for a $13.5 million upgrade. Approved by the Board of Regents, the work will begin in December of 2027. The upgrades are expected to increase production of both Cougar Gold Cheese and ice cream. But there's no need to worry about a shortage. The creamery plans to stay open during construction, so Cougar Gold will remain on the shelves. Marina Rockinger, Northwest News Radio.
4: Drones will be part of the celebration following World Cup matches here in Seattle, but they won't be near the stadium. Here's Northwest News Radio Scott Carty.
19: A first-of-its-kind drone show will be flying after every World Cup match in Seattle, and it's free to see. Visit Seattle has arranged to fly the final score in the sky right next to the Space Needle by using drones. And fans wanting to catch the best view and photos are encouraged to visit the International Fountain Area and Fisher Pavilion at Seattle Center. 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
17: Well, that big global event does mean that other drones are not being allowed to fly around our area. The games are going to be in the U.S., Canada, and Mexico. They arrive as the U.S. is at war with Iran and without a director of national intelligence. For that part of the story, here's ABC's Dave Packer.
20: As the World Cup brings fans from around the globe to the U.S.,
21: the challenges are unprecedented.
20: ABC News contributor and former DHS official John Cohen calls the threat environment
21: highly volatile, complex, and the most dangerous I've seen in the 42 years that I've been involved in law enforcement and homeland security.
20: His concern?
21: The resources that have been available at the federal levels to prepare for this game have either been done away with or reassigned to focus on other areas or were impacted by the shutdown.
20: Dave Packer, ABC News.
22: It's time to find out what's on the screen. I'm Zach Wildfang. Christopher Nolan's upcoming film, The Odyssey, is generating massive excitement. Demand for advanced IMAX tickets was so high that AMC's website and app experienced long wait times as fans rushed to secure seats, but the movie's still over a month away. The movie starring Matt Damon is based on Homer's classic epic and is scheduled to hit theaters on July 17th. FIFA is launching a new video game called FIFA World Cup Launch Edition. That'll be on Netflix when the 2026 World Cup begins next week. The game will be available at no extra cost to Netflix subscribers and lets fans play with all 48 teams in the tournament using their smartphones as controllers. Netflix plans to update the game daily in conjunction with the tournament. Broadway's Biggest Night is approaching with the Tony Awards broadcast live from Radio City Music Hall on Sunday. Pink will host, marking her debut as MC. Viewers can watch on CBS or stream on Peacock. That's what's on the screen on Northwest News Radio.
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5: Let's get right back to the traffic center. Here's Libby.
0: Thanks, Brian. South and Central Sounders have been driving on some wetter roadways this morning, so you need to be careful. It does look a little slow still on northbound I-5. Coming up towards Center Drive, you've got the JBLM DuPont gate closed here until this coming Tuesday morning, but it still looks a little wetter through there. I still have a delayed travel time on I-5 between Lakewood and Tacoma. I had reports of a crash near 56th Street. Visually, I've never been able to see that. It still looks pretty jammed, though, around 72nd. You may need a handful of extra minutes, but you don't have delays back towards State Route 512. Whatever it is, I think it's out of the travel lanes. You're okay on 167, maybe a little heavier coming up out of Sumner, but southbound crash at 15th Street Northwest gone, delay free here. 405 rented up to Bellevue, still about 29 minutes. I thought I saw a stall earlier before sunset. I think you're open here and okay, it's just volume, but it could save you about 4 minutes if you want to get on at sunset. I-5's somewhat okay coming north in towards Seattle. You're a little delayed up toward the West Seattle Bridge. Your southbound slowdown start between 145th Street and North Gateway. That's still a half an hour from Shoreline down to Seattle. And the Northwest News Radio Traffic Center, I'm Libby Kay.
4: Chance of showers and thunderstorms today. Look for highs in the low 60s. Rain at times tonight, and then showers and possible thunderstorms again tomorrow. Highs again right around 60 degrees. The things start to dry out on Sunday before the rain returns on Monday. At the moment, partly cloudy in Bremerton, 56 there. Olympia and Puyallup both reporting rain in 53. Tacoma, 55 in clouds. And looks like we've got clouds in 57 in downtown Seattle.
5: 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We'll see you bright and early Monday morning. Another hour of the Northwest Point. Have a wonderful weekend. We'll see you bright and early Monday morning. Another hour of the Northwest Morning News starts in moments.
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4: From ABC News, Dubusky. The job market is showing signs of resilience despite a challenging economic picture. ABC's Sherry Preston has the latest.
5: Another strong jobs report, this one for the month of May. Analysts have been expecting about 80,000 jobs to have been added to the U.S. economy last month. Instead, they added a solid 172,000, showing resilience despite rising costs from the war. Revised numbers for March and April also show even more hiring than had been reported. The unemployment rate remains unchanged at 4.3%, where it's been for most of the year.
4: President Trump posting on social media, calling the report great and that growth does not mean inflation. The Dallas Fed president and others have recently indicated higher interest rates could be necessary later this year. The Senate has passed a $70 billion immigration enforcement package, not included anything to stop the anti-weaponization fund. More from ABC News senior political correspondent Rachel Scott.
6: For more than 18 hours, Democrats and some Republicans introducing measures to rein in the fund, aimed at compensating President Trump's allies, possibly even the rioters who attacked police officers on January 6th. All of those efforts failed. For weeks, acting Attorney General Todd Blanche defended the fund. But after a firestorm of criticism, he testified it had been dropped.
4: Since then, President Trump has indicated he doesn't know what the future of the fund might be and called it a beautiful thing. A blast of summer heat this weekend taking aim at the East Coast.
7: One thing working for us is even though New York City looking gorgeous this morning at almost 70, going to near 90 today, over 90 tomorrow, the dew points are low, meaning that the humidity isn't that thick. However, Philadelphia warms into the 90s, low 90s, maybe even mid 90s, and they have gone remote for Philadelphia public schools.
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4: Almost a year after she was acquitted for murder, Karen Reed has filed a new lawsuit against two Massachusetts police departments, who she claims led a conflicted and corrupt investigation against her. ABC's Aaron Katursky has more.
10: Reed accused the Massachusetts State Police and the town of Canton Police Department of hiring virulent bigots. Former Sergeant Sean Good and former Trooper Michael Proctor, both of whom testified against her. The lawsuit claims Proctor and Good secretly and proudly wore badges of hate and had long-standing and deeply held biases against women that drove them to target and frame Reed for the murder of her Boston police officer boyfriend, John O'Keefe.
4: The lawsuit quotes text messages from the policeman making disparaging remarks. There's a new potential breakthrough in lung cancer detection with a blood test that could detect the cancers before they develop. More from ABC News Chief Medical Correspondent Dr. Tara Narula.
11: What if we could pick up on inflammation before a cancer ever develops? That's what researchers here wanted to look at. And so they essentially used a UK biobank of blood and machine learning, and they identified 14 proteins in the blood that they called a signal signal or signature that predicted those at risk of lung cancer over 5 years before development of the disease.
4: Experts stress the screening is still in its early stages. And the CDC is out with a new warning about listeria after an outbreak linked to soft ricotta cheese from Clover Hill Dairy. It's caused one death. I'm Mike Dubusky, ABC News.
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3: A weekend-long northbound I-5 shutdown through Seattle is going to tangle traffic. We'll tell you what we know. And a heads-up for drone pilots. The World Cup is likely going to affect your flight plans. Those local stories and others on the way. But first, it's 9:04.
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3: Time to say good morning and happy Friday to our friend Jared Cirillo.
12: Yeah, good morning. Finally Friday, but not really looking forward to the weekend with what you just said, Brian, that I-5 northbound closure. We'll talk about that in just a little bit. But right now, traffic trouble seems to be pretty minimal right now. If you're driving from Everett to Seattle, it's 38 minutes on southbound I-5 from Broadway down to Mercer, and all lanes should be open. I'm not seeing any disruptions whatsoever. Even if you're headed out to Bellevue, Linwood to Bellevue on southbound 405, 26 minutes. You're driving from Tacoma to Seattle on northbound I-5. No reports of any lane closures here. 46 minutes now from City Center up to the exit from Mercer, and no problems down around Olympia either. Still fairly slow on the Valley Freeway, northbound 167. It's close to 30 minutes there between Sumner and Renton. And just getting word of one accident just coming across the board here. Northbound I-5, just north of Columbian Way, the West Seattle Bridge, Spokane Street. It's just happened here within a few minutes ago. Stop and go traffic now from north side of Boeing Field. About a 15-minute delay already. In the Northwest News Radio Traffic Center, I'm Jared Cirillo.
3: Let's get to your forecast from the National Weather Service. Later on this afternoon, a chance of showers, even thunder showers in the area. Highs only reaching the low 60s. Rain at times tonight, lows near 50. And tomorrow, showers and possible thunder showers to start your weekend. Highs near 60. The sun pops back out on Sunday with highs warming back to the mid-60s. Right now, it's 57 degrees in both downtown Bellevue and downtown Seattle.
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3: Good morning to you on this Friday morning. It is the 5th of June. Denise is off this morning. If you're heading into downtown Seattle over the weekend, you are being urged to use mass transit or maybe change your plans altogether. All northbound lanes of I-5 between I-90 and the University District will be closed starting at 9 o'clock tonight through early Monday morning. The closure's happening so crews can prepare to fully open the Ship Canal Bridge on Monday. The express lanes will be open in the northbound direction, but as you know, there's only one lane into the entrance of the express lane, and that is expected to back up for miles during certain times over the course of the weekend. The investigation continues into yesterday's fatal crash in Federal Way, and as Lin-Ann Nguyen of Como News tells us, it shut down a stretch of Highway 18 for nearly 12 hours.
13: Just before 1 a.m., a state trooper clocked a car full of people going more than 130 miles an hour near 167 and State Route 18.
14: Well, the trooper indicated there's a lot of lane travel. The vehicle was, passing other cars, of course, in and out of different lanes.
13: Washington State Patrol says the trooper tried to pull the vehicle over, but the driver refused to stop, instead heading west on State Route 18. As the pursuit reached the I-5 interchange, the driver lost control of the vehicle with fatal consequences.
3: Inside the car, two people were found dead. Two other people ejected from that vehicle. They were taken to the hospital in critical condition. A passenger whose onboard outburst led a Delta Airlines crew to divert an international flight to Seattle last month will not face federal charges. Jeremy Harris of Como News checked video from that investigation.
15: Flight attendant said the 63-year-old man refused to sit in his assigned seat and kept demanding food and drinks after being served. A pilot came out of the cockpit to tell the man to settle down.
16: He didn't understand.
15: Data from Flight Radar 24 shows the plane almost made it to Alaska before the pilots turned back. FBI agents questioned the man in the airport with the help of a Mandarin interpreter. He claimed he hadn't taken his blood pressure medication and wanted orange juice while feeling ill. The flight crew told the FBI they gave him what he needed.
17: Now she's saying that possibly it's discrimination and she wants to call the Chinese embassy.
15: FBI and federal prosecutors determined the man's actions did not meet the requirements for the statute of interfering with a flight crew, which includes assaulting, threatening, or intimidating.
3: Speaking of the skies, a warning before World Cup action begins here in Seattle. Leave your drone at home. If you plan to fly drones in the Renton or Tukwila area, listen up. The Federal Aviation Administration has issued temporary flight restrictions tied to FIFA World Cup preparations, banning both recreational and commercial drone flights within a one-mile radius of the Boeing facilities, the Landing Shopping Center, and the Sounders FC training facility at Long Acres. The restrictions went into effect June 1st and run through July 20th at midnight. Exceptions apply only to drones supporting law enforcement, fire, or search and rescue, or operators holding a special governmental interest waiver. Renton is expected to serve as a base camp for Belgium's national soccer team during the tournament. Drone operators are urged to check the current FAA guidance before flying. Aaron Wright, Northwest News Radio.
16: And Sound Transit is considering installing fare gates at more than a dozen light rail stations. Publicola reports staff recommending that pilot program, which would add gates at as many as 14 locations. It would cost $88 million, but the agency estimates it could bring in another $30 million a year in revenue by raising fare compliance. Street-level stations would likely be left out for technical and safety reasons.
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16: The president has been asked what it would take to restart military action in Iran, and he's made clear his red line. ABC News White House correspondent Karen Travers joined us earlier this morning. Karen, how exactly was the question asked, and what is the president now on record as saying?
18: Yeah, so there was a report earlier this week that this is what the president was considering as a red line to restart major combat operations. Because, of course, there's been a ceasefire ostensibly in effect for the last several weeks, but the U.S. and Iran have been trading strikes. So what would it take to escalate that? Well, the president had been reportedly saying it would be deaths of U.S. troops. A reporter asked him yesterday in the Oval Office if that's what it would be to restart the war with Iran, if they killed U.S. troops. And he said it would be a good reason. He said, honest with you, if they killed U.S. troops, I think I would do that very quickly, but gave no further details, of course, on that.
16: ABC News White House correspondent Karen Travers with us. It's also, some have suggested that he meet with the Iranian supreme leader. He's responded to that.
18: Yeah, and you know, I took this very much as a bit of a throwaway, having covered Donald Trump now for well over a decade. When people suggest, would you meet with somebody? This is usually his answer. He said, I don't want to meet, but he said, I'd be honored to meet with him to see if they could make a deal. He said, it's possible I would meet with him. This is not something that anybody is scheduling. I think this was very much a, hey, would you do this? And he said, sure. You know, this is kind of a throwaway answer to something that is certainly not in the works.
16: Well, and up to this point, he sent others to take care of this type of meeting, right?
18: Yeah. And it's not even clear that that's how high up the conversations are even going. You know, there are certainly representatives on the Iranian side who are doing the negotiations and conversations. The supreme leader is somebody who would be signing off on this, but not actually engaged in the diplomatic talks with the United States.
16: So as we go into the weekend, there's really nothing on the schedule as far as talks go.
18: Nothing, at least publicly. We haven't done one of those round of talks for many weeks now. The president has made it very clear he's not sending his team on a long flight to not get a deal. There was paper going back and forth for some time. The latest the other day was that there were proposed changes sent to the Iranians. And the last we had heard was that there wasn't a clear sign-off or response from Iran.
16: ABC News White House correspondent Karen Travers joining us earlier this morning here on Northwest News Radio.
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19: This is a Bloomberg Money Minute. It's a big upside surprise for the labor market. The May jobs report shows 172,000 new jobs added in the month, nearly twice what economists surveyed by Bloomberg were expecting, and the unemployment rate held steady at 4.3%. But the figures could put more pressure on the Fed to consider an interest rate hike in order to contain inflation, and that is sending stocks lower today. The Dow is down 0.5%, the Nasdaq down 2.3%, and the S&P down 1.3%. Meanwhile, nationwide, 5.8% of all home listings were taken off the market in April. That's according to real estate firm Redfin. Delistings are on the rise largely because it's a buyer's market. Inventory is rising faster than demand, and homes are sitting longer than some sellers would like. Others say they're unable to fetch the price they want. And it feels like every day is donut day, but today it's official enough for you to get some freebies. Krispy Kreme is handing handing them out completely free. Dunkin' Donuts will give you a donut of your choice with the purchase of any beverage. Erica Herskowitz, Bloomberg Radio.
16: On Wall Street this hour, the Dow Jones Industrial Average down 296 points or half a percentage point. The S&P 500 down 104 or 1.4%. And the NASDAQ still taking a tumble. It's down 629 or 2.3%. It's 914.
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16: Darren, how are we doing in traffic this morning?
12: We've got some trouble out here now. A new report of an accident here within the last 10 minutes or so on I-5 northbound. If you're trying to make your way out of South Center area, Tukwila northbound is going to be pretty slow. The crash looks like just north of Columbian Way in the West Seattle Bridge, Spokane Street exit, and it is causing about a 15-minute delay. I mean, this is pretty busy area already, and this crash is not going to help things. So if you're coming north from the Boeing Field area, passing Albro Place and Swift Avenue, plan on a big slow down very quick. I think you're looking at close to an hour drive now from city center at Tacoma north to Seattle, but you should stay moving until you get up to the north side of Boeing Field there. Coming out of the north sound, headed south from Everett to Seattle, it's 35 minutes, about a 9 or 10 minute delay getting across the Ship Canal Bridge. As you come out of Shoreline, you're definitely going to slow way down there starting at North Gateway. If you're trying to get out to Bellevue, Linwood to Bellevue, southbound 405, all lanes open, 25 minutes drive. In the Northwest News Radio Traffic Center, I'm Jared Cirillo.
16: Pitch over to the Como Weather Center, where we check in with Theron Zahn this morning.
20: Temperatures today, they're going to be in the mid to upper 50s to lower 60s. And then tomorrow, cooler, mid 50s to upper 50s, chance of a thunder shower. Now, today we get some showers, tomorrow we get some showers, but dry on Sunday, so plan your weekend accordingly. In the Como Weather Center, I'm Theron Zahn, Como News.
16: Right now in downtown Bellevue, it's cloudy and 57 degrees. A little bit of sun popping out, but also some showers here and there in Kent where it's 55. Tacoma cloudy, 55. Downtown Seattle clouds and 57 degrees. Some World Cup ticket holders finding out they might not have a seat after all. What's this story all about, Zach?
21: Yeah, I'll tell you in just a second as soon as we talk about those Mariners. They're back in the ballpark today after winning 8 of their last 9 games to position themselves at the top of the AL West for the first time this season. The Seattle faces the Tigers today at 3:40. That'll be in Detroit. The Stanley Cup final is even following the first 2 games of the series. The Carolina Hurricanes put together a comeback to erase a late 2-goal deficit, ultimately taking down the Las Vegas Golden Knights 4-3 in overtime. The Golden Knights now host the Hurricanes for Game 3. That'll be on Saturday in Las Vegas. The NBA Finals, those are back tonight. The Knicks and Spurs will square off from San Antonio for Game 2 of the best-of-7 series. New York took an early lead after coming back from being down 14 on Wednesday. The Knicks have won a dozen playoff games in a row now. But yes, FIFA has canceled World Cup tickets issued to about 60 fans who mistakenly got them for free because of a website error. FIFA says the tickets were allocated at no charge due to a prior payment issue during the checkout process. Those tickets have been reserved for the fans affected by this situation, but they're going to have to pay face value for them if they want to go now. The attorneys general of New York and New Jersey are investigating FIFA for possible violations of consumer protection laws. Man, that stinks.
16: Oops.
21: If you've had a ticket in your Apple wallet this whole time, you're now like a week away, week and a half away from a game, and nope, not going.
16: Well, at least you have first dibs on purchasing that
21: and
16: ticket,
21: let's
16: right?
21: call it like it is. A face value ticket is still a good deal.
16: Exactly.
21: From the sports desk, I'm Zach Wildfang.
16: Speaking of getting a ticket to something fun, how would you like to play your favorite game show locally? We'll tell you how when the Northwest Morning News continues.
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16: Thanks so much for joining us on this Friday morning. I'm Brian Calvert. Denise is off today. Today is National Gun Violence Awareness Day. Holly Menino of Como News has details on local events that hope to reduce gun-related deaths.
24: To commemorate the day, Public Health Seattle and King County's Regional Office of Gun Violence Prevention is hosting 7 free gun lockbox giveaway events throughout King County. Today's event in Seattle's Rainier Beach neighborhood will feature remarks about gun safety education from King County Executive Gramai Zahalai and City of Seattle Mayor Katie Wilson. All the events are free and lockboxes will be distributed while supplies last. Now, according to the latest King County Prosecuting Attorney's Office shots fired report, young adults in King County remain disproportionately impacted by gun violence. Residents ages 18 to 24 years old are twice as likely to die from gun violence compared to all King County residents.
16: Holly mentioned 3 gun lockbox events today. The first Rainier Beach event is at the Detective Cookie Chest Park from 11:30 till 1 today. Then at the Renton Recreation Center from 1 to 2:30, and then at Burien City Hall from 2:30 until 4 o'clock. You can find out more at the Public Health Seattle and King County website. Workers at a hotel near Seattle's Lumen Field set to vote today on whether to authorize a strike. It comes right before big crowds are expected to descend upon the city for the World Cup. Hayden Ierley, a front desk employee at the Embassy Suites in Pioneer Square, says employees are fighting for higher wages. They also want the hotel to alert them if ICE or DHS agents are on the property, something they say management refuses to do. Negotiations have been underway since March. The 113 unionized employees have been without a contract since the end of May. Republic National Distributing Company, a beer company, laying off hundreds of workers across the state. The alcoholic beverage distributor says it'll lay off 267 workers as it shuts down its 4 facilities in Seattle, Everett, Auburn, and Spokane. Workers will lose their jobs within 2 weeks of July 17th. And some of your favorite game shows are coming to the East Side.
25: An interactive entertainment venue where guests can compete in challenges modeled after game shows is set to open in Bellevue on June 12. Game show battle rooms will offer both trivia and skill-based challenges. The Minnesota-based company operates 22 locations across the U.S., and this will become its first in Washington State. Rob Smith with Formidable Media for Northwest News Radio.
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16: Let's get you over to the traffic center. Jared, what do you have for us?
12: We've got a little accident that's causing a big problem on the northbound side of I-5, just north of Columbian Way and the West Seattle Bridge exit, Spokane Street area. Two left lanes are blocked there, so if you are coming north through the Boeing Field area, you're going to want to merge over there, scoot over there to the right if you can, because everything on the left is closed, and that's causing about a 15-minute delay if you're coming out of South Center to Aquila area. But again, if you stay to the right, you should be able to get through it. Total drive, if you're coming from Tacoma north into Seattle, it's about 52 minutes right now. But you should stay moving all the way through Tacoma up toward Federal Way.

0: 50. And tomorrow, showers and possible thunder showers with highs near 60. 57 degrees right now in downtown Seattle. In entertainment news this morning, Paul Simon's ongoing comeback tour is set to focus on a new album and film. Paul Simon, The Quiet Celebration Concert, was actually filmed at the singer's stop last August here at Seattle's Macaw Hall. In a trailer for the film, Simon admits he has no idea how performing live could be done following a 7-year hiatus and struggles with hearing issues. The concert film premieres on Disney Plus and Hulu on June 26th. The new album doesn't come out until October.
1: My dad is coming home. 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
0: Some moviegoers having to endure their own odyssey to get tickets to Christopher Nolan's latest film. Tickets for IMAX and other premium large format showings of The Odyssey went on sale Thursday and immediately saw sky high demand. It opens in theaters July 17th. Prince Estate releasing 10 unreleased songs. The collection called Timeless features tracks that were recorded across different periods of his career, spanning from 1977 all the way through the year of his death in 2016. The album drops on August 28th. Stay with us. Our top stories this morning coming up as the Northwest Morning News continues here on Northwest News Radio.
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3: ABC News, I'm Mike Dubusky. A better-than-expected jobs report out today finds the economy added over 170,000 jobs last month. Analysts had been expecting closer to 80,000. ABC's Taylor Dunn breaks down which industries saw the most growth.
4: Leisure and hospitality went on a hiring spree in May, adding 70,000 jobs, including 48,000 just in food services and drinking places alone. Local government also saw a strong month, and healthcare continues to show strong gains. Meanwhile, we're continuing to see a decline or stagnation in white-collar jobs. Financial activities took the biggest hit, declining by 22,000 jobs in May, and now down 107,000 jobs since a recent peak in May of 2025.
3: President Trump calling the report great. He's on his way to Chippewa Falls, Wisconsin for a roundtable on the economy this afternoon. Russian President Vladimir Putin rejecting an offer to meet with Ukraine's President Volodymyr Zelensky. Putin speaking at the International Economic Forum today. This is ABC News.
1: 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Here's Brian Calvert and Denise Whitaker with a quick review of our top stories.
2: If your weekend plans bring you into downtown Seattle, keep in mind half of an entire freeway will be closed. All main lanes of northbound I-5 between I-90 and the U District will close starting tonight at 9 and remain closed. Now, the express lanes will remain open in the northbound direction, but expect major delays as there's only one lane getting into that stretch of the express lanes. Sound Transit could install fare gates at as many as 14 light rail stations. The agency says the gates could increase fare compliance. It'll cost $88 million to put them in, but it could raise $30 million additional dollars every year. Also in the news this morning, if you fly drones, you might not be able to hit the sky for a while. The FAA has issued temporary drone restrictions in parts of Renton and Tukwila. The Tukwila Police Department says through July 20th, recreational and commercial drone flights are prohibited within certain neighborhoods. It is 9:32 at Northwest News Radio. Now stories you haven't yet heard this hour. An Aberdeen man was arrested Thursday in connection with the death of his 4-year-old son. The investigation began May 12th when officers responded to a reported missing child complaint involving the suspect's 6-year-old daughter. Officers determined the girl was with her mother. During follow-up work, detectives asked the father about the whereabouts of his 4-year-old son. The father initially told investigators the child was staying with a relative out of state, but several follow-up interviews later ultimately led investigators to discover the child's body buried on the man's property. The 36-year-old was booked on felony charges of second-degree murder and first-degree manslaughter. What started as a fire response to a property in Yelm ends as an officer-involved shooting. The property is in an area of suspected criminal activity, so firefighters required a police escort. Claire Weber of Como News takes the story from there.
5: A Thurston County deputy arrives on scene to a car fire in Yelm and gives multiple instructions for the man to back away.
6: John! Are they right here? No!
7: John, they're right here. Can you please stand back? I don't want you to get hurt.
6: I don't give a... I'm going to be dead anyway. Your code enforcement wants to kill me.
5: In the video, the man appears to ignore the deputy's instructions, staying near the car. The deputy continues telling him to back away before the suspect charges at him for the first time.
6: You want to do what? You're going
7: to
6: do what?
7: I don't want to have to drive.
6: What?
7: Stop.
6: You're going to do what?
5: Just over a minute later, the suspect turns to the deputy again. This time, the sheriff's office says he pointed a gun at the deputy, who then shot the suspect several times.
2: That suspect was not seriously wounded. Independent investigators are still reviewing that incident. It's 9:34.
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2: Get you over to the traffic center where we check in with Jared.
8: Still seeing that broken down vehicle just north of Columbian Way in the West Seattle Bridge, Spokane Street on northbound I-5. And that's got traffic stop and go back toward Albro Place and Swift Avenue. Columbian Way in the West Seattle Bridge, Spokane Street on northbound I-5. And that's got traffic stop and go back toward Albro Place and Swift Avenue.

0: dollar fine, as well as the possibility of up to 4 years in up to 5 years in prison.
1: Even though the fund has been basically dismantled, Mr. Blanche faced a lot of criticism on Capitol Hill for that $1.8 billion anti-weaponization fund, didn't he?
0: That's exactly right. And he continues to face criticism and skepticism, even from the Republican side of the Senate. Of course, he needs a majority in the Senate to move forward. And that fund really irked leadership and some influential Republicans. John Thune, for example, when asked about this yesterday, didn't have a firm answer in terms of whether or not he thought Blanche would get confirmed. And then on top of that, he still hasn't confirmed in writing that they're going to get rid of this anti-weaponization fund, fueling further skepticism. On top of that, just 2 days ago, President Donald Trump, when asked about this in the Oval Office, suggested that he still thinks January 6ers should be still paid and reimbursed for their troubles, suggesting the Department of Justice might try to find another way to do this, despite Todd Blanche's vow that the fund is dead.
1: We're speaking with ABC News reporter Peter Haralambos this morning. Not only that anti-weaponization fund, but Mr. Blanche being the president's personal attorney, the Epstein files. I mean, there's a lot of stuff on this guy that Congress is really upset with.
0: Yeah, and for any criticism you might have of the Department of Justice over the last year under Attorney General Pam Bondi, a lot of that blame could shift over to Todd Blanche because she was his deputy for that entire time period. In fact, yesterday the House Oversight Committee released transcripts from their interview with Pam Bondi as part of their Epstein probe. During that interview, Bondi repeatedly said that it was Blanche who was effectively in charge of the entire release of the Epstein files. She kind of distanced herself from the more controversial elements of the botched release of those files and suggested it was really Blanche who was in charge at the time. She pushed back on criticism that she was blaming Blanche and said she thinks he did an excellent job. But of course, that's just yet another hurdle that might get in the way of Blanche's confirmation. On top of that, he, of course, was Donald Trump's personal defense attorney for a year, battling three of his indictments. And there's criticism that he's kind of still serving as Trump's personal attorney, given this increased role Trump has taken overseeing the Department of Justice himself.
1: ABC News correspondent Peter Haralambos joining us earlier today here on Northwest News Radio.
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3: This is a Bloomberg Money Minute. A huge jobs report out this morning. The U.S. added 172,000 jobs in May. Economists on average were expecting 88,000 positions added. But now traders believe the Fed will consider an interest rate hike before the end of the year, and that has stocks lower on Wall Street. The Dow is down nearly 0.75%. The NASDAQ down more than 2.5%. The S&P down more than 1.5%. Meta's oversight board says the system to deactivate accounts lacks due process. The independent board says there's no clear policy distinction between accounts that need a strike and accounts that need to be shut down. The oversight board also says it's hard for users to contact Meta to file an appeal. And SpaceX has already received orders for more than the shares available in its $75 billion initial public offering. The IPO for Elon Musk's rocket satellite AI company is offering about 555.6 million shares at $135 each in a deal that could value it at roughly $1.8 trillion. Erica Herskowitz, Bloomberg Radio.
1: On Wall Street, the Dow is down 296 points or half a percentage point. The S&P 500 down 104 or 1.4%. And the NASDAQ is down 629 or 2.3%. It's 9:45.
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1: Let's check in with Jared.
4: We're still seeing some problems on northbound I-5 with a broken down vehicle. Two left lanes are blocked just north of Columbian Way, the West Seattle Bridge and Spokane Street. So that's causing stop and go traffic from Albro Place and Swift Avenue headed northbound. An extra 7 to 8 minutes, it looks like. I think you're 42 minutes drive right now from Tacoma to Seattle. Kind of a preview of what's to come this weekend, the complete closure of all northbound I-5. That work will start at about 9 o'clock tonight. That's when all of the northbound entrance ramps will begin closing between I-90 all the way up to 45th Street. So there will be no access. All the ramps will close. And then at midnight, the actual lanes, the general purpose lanes of northbound I-5 will shut down at midnight from I-90 all the way up to 45th Street. Only the express lanes will be open, and that will very likely be very hard to get access to. Everything back open at 5 o'clock Monday morning. 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
1: Throughout the day today, we're going to keep it mostly cloudy. A couple sun breaks, a couple showers, temperatures mid to upper 50s to lower 60s. And then beyond today, tomorrow's going to be cooler, mid 50s to upper 50s, and a chance of a shower or thunder shower during the day on Saturday. Calm things down on Sunday, bring on a couple sun breaks, temperatures milder into the mid 60s in some spots. Over the next couple days, beyond that, we're going to keep it showery on Monday and Tuesday. In the Como Weather Center, I'm Theron Zahn, Como News.
0: Right now, it is 56 degrees in Tacoma, 58 in Everett, Puyallup 53, Kent 55, Bellevue 57, and in downtown Seattle, it is 58 degrees. To the sports desk we go. Zach Wildfang standing by. Zach, the Hawks wrapping up their offseason training.
2: Yeah, they held their final voluntary organized team activity of the spring yesterday. Now they're ready for their mandatory mini camp next week. That'll be on Tuesday and Thursday before breaking until the real training camp begins. But the Mariners, they begin a 10-game road trip tonight. Seattle will face off against the Tigers in the Motor City. Brian Wu scheduled to take the hill. The game will be at 3:40 today. The big dumper, he's going to play ball this weekend. Cal Raleigh steadily has been increasing his baseball activities, as they call it. He's scheduled to suit up for the Aqua Sox on Sunday before spending next week in Tacoma beginning Tuesday. So if you're going to some of those minor league games, you get an opportunity to see a big league star. He's been out due to a right oblique strain. He was sidelined back on May 14th. It was his first stint on the injured list in his major league career, and let's hope his last.
0: I'm still going for the new moniker instead of the big dumper, minor dumper.
2: Well, it's not the size of the stadium, Brian. It's
0: right?
2: The, you know. The field is officially set for this weekend's 158th running of the Belmont Stakes. 9 horses will compete on Saturday. That includes Kentucky Derby winner Golden Tempo, who will be all geared up by Sherry DeVoe. She was the first woman to ever train a Kentucky Derby winner. That happened just 5 weeks ago, and then Golden Tempo took a break for the Preakness, so it was not eligible to be a Triple Crown winner, but could certainly be a contender here this weekend. From the sports desk, I'm Zach Wildfang.
0: Thank you, Zach. Coming up, we've been telling you about drones not being allowed in the sky over Renton, Tukwila, and parts of Seattle. But there will be drones allowed in a certain part of the city. We'll tell you why when the Northwest Morning News continues.
3: 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The Storm head to Minnesota looking to knock off the first place Lynx and shake up the Western Conference. Seattle needs to play scrappy. Can they mount enough pressure to hand the Lynx a setback and head home with a road win? Set the coffee and clear your Saturday morning. You've got a date with the Queens of the Court. The Seattle Storm versus the Minnesota Lynx. 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
0: Good morning, I'm Brian Calvert with you. Denise is off this morning. The Eastern Washington cheese that comes in a can is about to get an upgrade.
10: If you have a Washington State University fan in the house, you have most likely seen the unmistakable yellow and white can of Cougar Gold cheese. Now, the Ferdinand Creamery at WSU that makes that cheese will get a $13.5 million overhaul. The machines that currently make the creamy, sharp white cheddar date back to the late 1990s. Now, thanks to the Board of Regents, new machinery will replace the old starting at the end of next year. This will increase production of cheese and ice cream made in the facility. Don't worry about the switch out of the machinery, though. The plan is to stay open during the process so you can get all the 30-ounce cans of cheese you want. Marina Rockinger, Northwest News Radio.
0: All this talk about no drones, but you're going to have to look to the sky if you'd like to see the score.
6: FIFA World Cup matches begin in Seattle in just 11 days, and even the scoreboard is going to be a big deal. Visit Seattle will be launching a first-of-its-kind scoreboard for fans to see in thin air, all with the help of drones. Every match night in Seattle, you'll be able to look to the sky along the Space Needle for a free drone light show that will feature the final score. Visit Seattle says the best viewing locations will be from Fisher Pavilion and the International Fountain at Seattle Center. Scott Carty, Northwest News Radio.
0: It's 9:53. I'm Brian Calvert with the Almanac, a look at what happened on this day in history. This day in 1937, Henry Ford initiated a 32-hour work week. Wouldn't it have been nice if that would have stuck? 1947 on this date, Secretary of State George C. Marshall outlined the Marshall Plan, providing aid to war-torn Europe. It was this day in 1979. Earth, Wind & Fire released their ninth studio album. It featured this massive hit. In 2000, President Clinton became the first major Western leader to address the Russian State Duma. In 2013, The Guardian reported that the National Security Agency had been collecting phone records of millions of Verizon customers, the whistleblower, contractor Edward Snowden. In 2016, DeShauna Barber was crowned the 65th Miss USA. She was the first active member of the military to win the title. And this was the number one country song in the U.S. on June 5th, 1998. The song's called I Just Want to Dance With You by George Strait.
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0: Let's check in once again with Jared.
12: Well, things getting better a little bit on northbound I-5, but we're still struggling there north of Boeing Field with a broken down vehicle. Two left lanes still closed just north of Columbian Way and the West Seattle Bridge. About a 7 to 8 minute delay if you're coming north from Albro Place and Swift Avenue. Right now, about 42 minutes drive from Tacoma at City Center up to the exit for Mercer in Seattle. But if you should stay moving from Tacoma all the way up through Federal Way and SeaTac, it's not going to be until north of Boeing Field when you slow down. Southbound coming out of the Everett area looks good. The delays there starting south of Shoreline, especially around Northgate Way. Plan on an extra 15 minutes getting across the Ship Canal Bridge right now. 46 minutes drive from Broadway at Everett down to the exit for Mercer in Seattle. Linwood to Bellevue, if you're headed out east, it's going to be 24 minutes drive on 405 headed southbound between I-5 and Main Street. Tukwila to Bellevue, about 18 minutes drive from West Valley Highway to I-90. In the Northwest News Radio Traffic Center, I'm Jared Cirillo.
0: Let's look at your weekend forecast. Let's start with this afternoon when a chance of showers and thunder showers slips into that forecast. We might see those showers pop up about 2, 3 o'clock this afternoon. Highs in the low 60s, rain at times tonight. We'll start the weekend with showers and thunder showers tomorrow, end up with partly sunny skies on Sunday. Right now, 57 in Bellevue, 58 degrees in Seattle. Make it a great day, and I hope you have a wonderful weekend. See you bright and early Monday morning here on the radio. Scott Carty's next.
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15: 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All you got to do is call the accident guys.
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25: From ABC News, I'm Mike Dubusky. The jobs picture was a lot better than expected in today's latest report from the Labor Department, with 172,000 jobs added last month and the unemployment rate remaining unchanged at 4.3%. University of Michigan economics professor Justin Wolfer says these numbers may get the attention of the Federal Reserve.
26: If you're at the Fed, what you got to do is look down the track. And down the track, what you're worried about is, what is the damage coming out of Iran? What is the ongoing damage of the trade war? We've got high inflation. That's another factor pushing interest rates up. And it turns out that we're still creating jobs. So that really takes the heat out of calls for the Fed to cut rates anytime soon.
25: The Senate passing a $70 billion immigration bill this morning, but the move is drawing criticism over its lack of provisions to stop the so-called anti-weaponization fund. Acting Attorney General Todd Blanche testified on Capitol Hill that the Justice Department is not moving forward with that fund, but Senate Majority Leader Chuck Schumer isn't buying it.
27: Republicans are trusting the word of Todd Blanche, who built a career on lying.
1: that the administration will just drop the slush fund.
25: A hearing wrapping up in Washington over that massive ballroom project at the White House. The Trump administration appealing a March ruling by a federal judge that construction could not go on without congressional approval. ABC's Peter Haralambos.
2: President Trump has repeatedly railed against this judge. This order described this as effectively a national security threat and is urging the U.S. Court of Appeals for the D.C. Circuit to step in and lift that lower court order. The court itself, on an emergency basis, has already lifted it, so construction is ongoing.
25: And in Virginia, Brendan Banfield has been sentenced to life in prison. He was found guilty of murder back in February for killing his wife, Christine, and Joseph Ryan, a man who was duped into being the fall guy for his murder plot. You're listening to ABC News.
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25: Colorado Attorney General Phil Weiser is vowing to appeal a decision today which reverses the convictions of two paramedics in the death of Elijah McClain. They had been found guilty of criminally negligent homicide in 2023. It's being called a miracle on Mount Everest. A guide who'd been missing for days and believed to be dead, crawling back to base camp, 52-year-old Dawa Sherpa says he was trapped for 2 days and two nights when he fell into a crevice.
7: He survived by eating ice until enough snow filled the chasm, allowing him to get out. He was then airlifted off the mountain to a hospital. His family had already started his funeral ritual. Now, instead of a funeral, a reunion.
25: ABC's Hannah Bittah. We're learning some new details about the death of actor James Handy. ABC's Trevor Ault has the details.
8: Police are investigating the murder of veteran character actor James Handy, 81-year-old, last appeared in Top Gun Maverick alongside Tom Cruise. Authorities say he was stabbed to death Wednesday by his girlfriend's son, 44-year-old Michael Gledhill. They claim the suspect called 911 around 9:30 Wednesday morning, saying, quote, "I am the son of man. I just killed the man of sin."
25: And the British actor Anthony Head has died. He was part of the main cast of Buffy the Vampire Slayer starting in the mid-1990s and also appeared in The Iron Lady and Ted Lasso. Head was 72. I'm Mike Dubusky, ABC News.
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9: And Jared Cirillo. Good morning, Jared. Good morning, Jared. I guess we don't have Jared. I guess we're going to get Jared in just a moment here on Northwest News Radio. We are looking at some good weather today. Chance of showers and thunder showers, though, for the afternoon. Right now we're seeing some sunshine, but you see all those different colors of clouds. They're all swirling together. They're going to get noisy later. Rain at times tonight and a low near 50. Tomorrow, showers possible and possible thunder showers with a high near 60.
12: Well, the end of the morning rush hour on a Friday morning is continuing. We're looking pretty good everywhere except north of Boeing Field. That's where we've still got some problems on the northbound side of I-5, just north of Columbian Way and the West Seattle Bridge, Spokane Street exit. The HOV lane is now the only lane that is closed. All of the general purpose lanes are back open, but it's still causing about a 7 to 8 minute delay with that broken down vehicle. So if you're coming north from Albro Place and Swift Avenue, be prepared to merge all the way over there to the right if you can. 39 minutes drive from Tacoma to Seattle on that northbound side. And if you're going from Tukwila to Bellevue, it's about 16 minutes drive on northbound 405 from West Valley Highway up to I-90. Coming from the north sound is actually getting better from Everett to Seattle, about 38 minutes drive now from Broadway down to Mercer. All available lanes should be open. I'm not seeing any reports of any crashes or lane closures on that southbound side. But as soon as you get to about 130th Street, you're going to stomp the brakes there pretty quickly as you slow down. In the Northwest News Radio Traffic Center, I'm Jared Cirillo.
3: Thank you, Jared. We were able to connect with him there. It's 10:06.
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3: I hope you're having a great start to your Friday. It's good to be with you here at Northwest News Radio. Now, about that traffic we were talking about. If your weekend plans are going to be bringing you to downtown Seattle, or you're going to be trying to get out of downtown Seattle, or you're just going to be in downtown Seattle or anywhere near Seattle, half of an entire freeway will be closed. Yes, all the main lines of northbound I-5 between I-90 and the University District, so 45th, 50th Street there, will all close starting tonight at 9. It will remain closed all the way through early Monday morning. The express lanes will stay open, and those will continue to go northbound, but major delays and backups are definitely anticipated. This closure is to allow crews to fully reopen the Ship Canal Bridge on Monday morning, just in time for the World Cup, and then everything will resume again July 13th. An investigation continues into who was driving the car involved in yesterday's fatal crash in Federal Way. Washington State Patrol Trooper Rick Johnson says the driver was caught speeding before crashing into a guardrail on Highway 18. We go to Lynn Ann Nguyen from Como News.
6: First responders found two dead inside the car and two others were ejected, later taken in critical condition to Harborview Medical Center. Investigators are still trying to determine who was driving. The crash shutting down the area for nearly 12 hours as investigators looked into what happened, causing traffic backups for most of the morning.
10: This person chose to drive 131 miles an hour and, you know, that things are happening so fast, and one little jerk of the wheel, like if you're indecision, you know, this happens.
3: That's Trooper Mike Johnson from the State Patrol. Absolutely terrible crash yesterday. All lanes were finally reopened around 1:30 yesterday afternoon. A passenger on board a Delta Airlines international flight recently, whose behavior led to an unexpected stop in Seattle, he's not going to face federal charges. Jeremy Harris of Como News reviewed videos from the investigation of the event last month.
11: Flight Radar 24 shows the plane almost made it to Alaska before the pilots turned back. FBI agents questioned the man in the airport with the help of a Mandarin interpreter.
13: He said, at that moment, I really want to see a doctor.
11: He claimed he hadn't taken his blood pressure medication and wanted orange juice while feeling ill. The flight crew told the FBI they gave him what he needed.
14: Now she's saying that Hudson Police is discrimination, and she wants to call the Chinese embassy.
11: FBI and federal prosecutors determined the man's actions did not meet the requirements for the statute of interfering with a flight crew, which includes assaulting, threatening, or intimidating. He was sent on his way, no arrest or charges, but by the time this all got sorted out, that flight crew had timed out, meaning they and the passengers had to spend the night in Seattle.
3: The man could still face civil penalties from the FAA. Sound Transit could install fare gates at as many as 14 light rail stations. The agency says the gates could increase fare compliance, improve perceptions of safety, and reduce confrontations with fare enforcement workers. Publicola reports Seattle Mayor Katie Wilson questioned why Stadium Station is not included given the crowds that board after Mariners games. Sound Transit says the street level stations would likely be left out due to technical challenges, and they have not calculated how much stadium event ridership contributes to non-payment. The proposal could cost up to $88 million, but is projected to bring in another $30 million a year. It's 1010 at Northwest News Radio.
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7: Today's stronger than forecast May employment report showing 172,000 jobs added to the economy could make the case for Wall Street gains, but it also could make the case for the Fed to hike interest rates. And that, along with a plunge in tech stocks, is the big reason we have losses on Wall Street today. The Dow is down 0.25%. The Nasdaq down nearly 3%. The S&P down nearly 2%. Amid intensifying competition and setbacks, including that embarrassing thing with the see-through yoga pants, traders of stock in Lululemon are starting to see through its financial challenges. Shares are falling 9% today as the company cut its full-year sales forecast, and the market predicts Lulu's first spring of falling sales since the pandemic hit. And it's a small but important step in Walmart's big plan to eventually challenge the likes of DoorDash and Grubhub. The chain says by summer, it will start letting customers order 30-minute delivery from Subway locations inside 1,400 of its stores. Erica Herskowitz, Bloomberg Radio.
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9: And over to Jared we go.
12: Well, the end of the morning rush hour on a Friday morning is continuing. We're looking pretty good everywhere except north of Boeing Field. That's where we've still got some problems on the northbound side of I-5, just north of Columbian Way and the West Seattle Bridge, Spokane Street exit. The HOV lane is now the only lane that is closed. All of the general purpose lanes are back open, but it's still causing about a 7 to 8 minute delay with that broken down vehicle. So if you're coming north from Albro Place and Swift Avenue, be prepared to merge all the way over there to the right if you can. 39 minutes drive from Tacoma to Seattle on that northbound side. And if you're going from Tukwila to Bellevue, it's about 16 minutes drive on northbound 405 from West Valley Highway up to I-90. Coming from the north sound is actually getting better from Everett to Seattle, about 38 minutes drive now from Broadway down to Mercer. All available lanes should be open. I'm not seeing any reports of any crashes or lane closures on that southbound side. But as soon as you get to about 130th Street, you're going to stomp the brakes there pretty quickly as you slow down. In the Northwest News Radio Traffic Center, I'm Jared Cirillo.
9: 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Thousands of homeowners have trusted Blindster for their exactly D. We are looking for more showers and possible thunderstorms tomorrow with a high near 60. And then we'll get back to warming things up into the mid-60s with partly sunny skies on Sunday. Right now in Seattle, we're sitting at 60 degrees with a little bit of sun poking through at Northwest News Radio.
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9: Well, some could argue it would be almost impossible to take a bad picture, especially if you're using your iPhone and all the settings are done for you. But, of course, we can still accomplish it and do it. I do. I've taken some really awful images that I thought were going to be great. Iceland Air decided to go on a worldwide search to find the worst photographer in the world because of Iceland's beauty and the idea that, well, it's impossible to take a bad picture in Iceland, right? Michael Rauhausen of Iceland Air, and Michael.

0: You and I go back. We did an adventure of Iceland. I got to see some of the amazing beauty of that country with you. And you have launched a contest that you now have found a winner. It's for the worst photographer.
1: It's kind of funny. So this campaign kind of started a little bit as a joke that you've been there. You know how amazingly beautiful it is.
0: Yeah, I don't know. You really can take a bad picture there.
1: You can take a bad photograph. So we actually did some focus groups and around the world, including in Iceland. And it was amazing how many people really believed that the photographs were AI. They were, fake photographs. So we thought, wow, maybe you really can't take a bad photo in Iceland. So we started this campaign. We just announced the winner at the end of last month. And it was for just a really bad photographer who doesn't have skills, who doesn't know aperture or, whatever they use these days. It's mostly on phone. And we found that person, and it is a French lady, Blanche Mortimard, and she will be, amazingly enough, through this campaign, getting $50,000 from Iceland Air, along with flights, accommodations, transportation, and she's going to have an amazing time in Iceland. She leaves the end of June and comes back the 5th of July. And basically, we will be using her photographs in our upcoming campaign. So they better be good, bad photographs. That's all I can say.
0: Can you hear how many people are kicking themselves right now for not entering this contest, including me?
1: It's amazing because we got entries from over 178 countries and about nearly 130,000 people.
0: Wow.
1: Applied to be the really bad photographer. So Blanche is definitely one of the lucky few, and she was super excited. And we're excited to see if our theory can be proven that you really can't take a bad photo in Iceland. I think we're going to prove that theory, as you know yourself.
0: I love the press release says Blanche demonstrated an unbelievable ability to take poor photos and shared many photos from her camera roll, confirming to the Iceland Air team that her bad photography skills extend well beyond the application itself. Absolutely amazing. It's like beautiful prose, but the fact that you found this individual is so great.
1: It's true. It's true. And we did, we had to, kind of sign up a lot of Iceland Air staff to sort through all of the entries, and they were videos and photographs and stories, and it was quite a process. So it was exciting for us to see all of the entries as well. It was definitely a lot of fun, and she did woo over everyone who was involved. Thank goodness I did not have to sort through all of those videos and entries, but she did demonstrate her ability to be a really bad photographer. So we're excited to see her skills in action at the end of the month.
0: We're talking with Michael Rauhuisen, who is the communications manager for North America for Iceland Air. And as I mentioned, Michael and I got to know each other a long time ago. We got to tour Iceland together. So talking about this worst photographer possible to go in and take pictures of Iceland. And I agree, it is tough to take a bad picture in Iceland. Granted, there are some that are just so amazing that you pointed out your focus study that people thought it was AI, which is so interesting because the time I was there, there was no such thing, right? There was no such concept. But now, now people are jaded. They're cynical, but there really is such a beautiful place as Iceland.
1: Absolutely. And I'm really glad you got to see it. We need to get you back there.
0: Yes, Scott. We do.
1: I'm looking forward to
0: it. Let's do that. Indeed. Michael, what is it about Iceland that just seems to bring out the best in people when they're there?
1: Well, it's not only an amazingly beautiful country, as you know. It's full of really amazing people. Mm-hmm. They're pretty hardy bunch, but they work hard during the day, have fun at night. They're very proud of their country, and they're very connected to each other. So it makes touring and traveling and experiencing things here super easy. So if you wanted to do something, you know, let's say I wanted to go hang gliding. Well, whoever you're talking to on the street is one phone call away from someone who hang glides.
0: Oh my gosh, that's so true. That is so true.
1: And it all comes together. And, you know, they have kind of a mantra here. It's Theta Retis. It means it will happen. And we go through that in the North American offices. It could be a little stressful. You know, there's deadlines and things that need to be done. And they're like, Theta Retis. It's all going to work out. It's all going to happen. And by George, it does all happen. I have learned that over the years. And I'm actually in Iceland now looking out at the weather, which is constantly changing. And just, it's just a really great place to be. You feel almost at home and yet like in another world at the same time. It's a really great place. We encourage all your listeners to come visit.
0: Well, we have found the world's worst photographer in Blanche Mortimard from Paris, France. And she is now going to go photograph for Iceland Air with $50,000, and she gets to tour the country. Michael Rauheisen, Communications Director, thank you so much for joining us on Northwest News Radio. Good to talk to you again. Michael is such a great guy. And this whole story, this whole contest is, it just makes me laugh because they say also included with that $50,000 fee, you know, she gets her flights, her accommodations, all the transportation, all that's going to be included, but also included eternal glory as the person who got paid to do what everyone said they were terrible at. Oh my goodness. It is 1023 at Northwest News Radio. I'm Scott Carty. It's good to have you here for the Midday Report. We're having some Friday fun today and also covering the news and traffic. It's 1024.
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0: He's a very good photographer, this Jared Cirillo guy.
3: Yeah, try to be. I try to use the photography skills, but we're taking a picture of some slow traffic on the northbound side of I-5 north of Boeing Field. Especially once you get up toward Albro Place and Swift Avenue, you're going to be very slow because of that broken down vehicle northbound at Columbian Way and the West Seattle Bridge. They're just north of the Spokane Street exit. So plan on an extra 7 to 8 minutes there. If you're driving from Tacoma north to Seattle, it's about 45 minutes still from City Center up toward Mercer, but you should stay moving all the way through SeaTac, Federal Way. I'm not seeing any problems there. Maybe kind of a preview of what's going on this weekend. Northbound I-5, a complete closure this weekend, and all of that activity starts at about 9 tonight. The northbound entrance ramps between I-90 and 45th Street, all of them, will start closing at 9 p.m. tonight. The general purpose lanes will shut down at midnight. All

0: for some thunder showers into the low 60s for our high. Tonight, rain at times and a low near 50. For the weekend, showers and possible thunder showers tomorrow and a high near 60. Partly sunny on Sunday. Right now, it is 60 degrees in Seattle.
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0: It's 10:30 at Northwest News Radio. I want to apologize if you go to my Instagram and you find that I'm ranting a little bit. It's National Donut Day. And I'm still bedazzled in wonder of the people who have to cut the donuts. Just eat the whole donut.

0: enjoy it. 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
1: ABC News, I'm Mike DeBusky. This morning's latest jobs report shows employment grew more than analysts had been expecting.
2: The U.S. economy added 172,000 jobs in May, almost double what most analysts had been predicting. That lowers the risk of a recession. However, wage gains were modest at best. Young people are finding it tough to break into the job market because so many companies, while they aren't firing people, aren't really hiring them either. And employees haven't been leaving jobs they don't like either. The number of people who quit in April dropped to the lowest level since August of 2020, when COVID was running rampant. Sherry Preston, ABC News.
1: There was a hearing today on the Trump administration's efforts to build a ballroom at the White House, with lawyers for the president appealing a judge's decision, which had required the project to get congressional approval. And in Virginia, a life sentence for Brendan Banfield, the man convicted earlier this year of murdering his wife Christine and a man named Joseph Ryan. This is ABC News.
3: When you need to know, Northwest News Radio. 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
0: Buckle up. We're getting ready for a big shutdown this weekend. If you're heading into downtown Seattle, be urged to use mass transit because all northbound lanes of I-5 between I-90 and the University District will be closed. That starts tonight at 9. It goes all the way through early Monday morning. And that closure is so that the crews can get everything off of the Ship Canal Bridge to open up all of the lanes northbound in time for the World Cup and all of the extra traffic we're expecting. So you will be able to still use the express lanes in the northbound direction, but those will also be a little bit restricted. So a big traffic delay coming up. A passenger on board a SeaTac airline or a Delta Airlines flight that was diverted to SeaTac last month will not face criminal charges. The flight crew told an FBI agent that the 63-year-old man taunted them after they warned him they would divert the Los Angeles to Shanghai flight to Seattle. He could still face some other FCC violations. Sound Transit is looking at installing fare gates at more than a dozen light rail stations. Staff are recommending a pilot project that would add gates to as many as 14 locations. A maximum prison sentence for a repeat murderer. In 2005, Mark Downey killed a 35-year-old Bellingham woman, earning 15 years in prison. Following his release, he assaulted and molested a Mount Lake Terrace girl in 2021. And in August of 2024, he killed 37-year-old Katie McQueen before dumping her naked body in bushes near Lake Stevens. Thursday, that 58-year-old was given a maximum murder sentence for killing McQueen, and Judge Richard Okrent said that any sexual deviancy treatment for the convict would be a, quote, waste of time, according to the Herald. Downey is sentenced to 26 and a half years. An Aberdeen man was arrested Thursday in connection with the death of his 4-year-old son. Here's Steve McCarron from Como News.
4: Police say the investigation began back on May 12th during a missing child case involving the man's daughter. Officers later determined the girl was with her mother. When detectives asked about the boy, they say the father gave false information about his whereabouts. After follow-up interviews, investigators discovered the child's remains buried on the property where the father was living.
0: The 36-year-old man was booked on felony charges of second-degree murder and first-degree manslaughter. He will be in court today. 10:34 now.
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0: Let's get to Jared. We're getting ready for that I-5 shutdown, but we've got things in the way already.
5: Yeah, we've got some problems on the northbound side still in that same area. Northbound near Columbian Way and the West Seattle Bridge, just after the exit, there's still a broken down vehicle. And the HOV lane is still closed. Now, all the general purpose lanes are open, but we're still seeing about close to a 10-minute delay from the north side of Boeing Field all the way up to and even past Columbian Way. 42 minutes drive from Tacoma City Center to the exit from Mercer downtown. We've also got some problems out in the Kirkland area now. On southbound 405, just near the 85th Street exit, there's an accident. The center lane, it looks like they're right in the middle. Center lane, so that's causing stop-and-go traffic from 124th Street down south to 85th. 32 minutes drive now from Linwood south to Bellevue on southbound 405. The Everett to Seattle route looks good, though. Southbound I-5 getting much better. 34 minutes drive from Broadway down to Mercer. In the Northwest News Radio Traffic Center, I'm Jared Cirillo.
0: Thank you, Jared. We have a little bit of sun out there right now, but we are going to have sort of a an unruly forecast today with a chance of showers and thunder showers, just into the low 60s. Tonight, some rain, and then tomorrow, some showers and possible thunder showers, a high near 60. As for the rest of the weekend on Sunday, we should be partly sunny and warming back up a bit. It's 60 degrees in Seattle right now at Northwest News Radio.
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0: In the early hours this morning, the Senate passed legislation providing roughly $70 billion for immigration enforcement. NewsNation Washington correspondent Trevor Shirley has more.
6: More money for immigration enforcement has nearly unanimous support within the GOP, but Republican Senator Lisa Murkowski of Alaska was the only Republican no vote.
7: But other Senate Republicans broke with President Donald Trump on other issues, setting up a series of delays which forced the final funding vote to happen around 4:30 a.m. in Washington. In a 52-47 vote, the Senate passed a bill to spend roughly $70 billion on immigration enforcement, with no votes from Democrats. It passed the Senate 4 days after the president's June 1st deadline, after a series of disagreements among Senate Republicans. First, the administration's so-called anti-weaponization fund, $1.7 billion for people who say they were politically prosecuted. Republicans disagreed on a measure to legally block the administration from moving forward with that fund, even though the White House says it won't. That effort failed, along with an attempt to block the administration from building the president's ballroom. Six Republicans voted with Democrats to try to block construction, but that failed without 60 votes.
6: The House will now vote on the $70 billion ICE funding bill. That's expected to happen sometime next week. Reporting in Washington, I'm Trevor Shirley for News Nation.
0: A stronger-than-expected jobs report from the Department of Labor Statistics this morning showing the country gained 172,000 jobs, nearly double what analysts were predicting, and showing some level of resilience in the job market. ABC's Taylor Dunn has more.
8: The narrative for the past year or so has been a cooling labor market, but the past 3 months could make a case that that cooling has stopped. But while jobs are being added, we are still in a low-hire, low-fire environment. This is good news for workers with jobs, but reflects a tougher situation for job seekers. We are seeing job seekers struggling in long-term unemployment numbers. Those who have been out of work for 27 weeks or more rose to 27.5% in May. Well above pre-pandemic norms. Taylor Dunn, ABC News, New York.
0: Additional perspective there. And of course, here in our region, so much of it being tied to tech and recently 1,400 layoffs with Meta. There's a potential new breakthrough with a blood test that could detect lung cancers before they develop. The screening results are in a very early stage, but researchers say they identified 14 proteins within the blood that could detect lung cancer and other conditions years before a formal diagnosis. Pretty amazing stuff. More from ABC News Chief Medical Correspondent Dr. Tara Nirula.
9: They validated this across the globe in terms of 8 other data sets, and they looked to see, well, what are these 14 proteins a signal of? They're not coming from the tumor. They're coming from this inflammatory environment or precancerous state. And so they also found that this 14 protein signal marker was evident in those who smoked and those who were exposed to air pollution. And not only could it predict lung cancer, but also idiopathic pulmonary fibrosis and COPD.
10: The man who first created the World Wide Web and then gave that technology to the world for free is jumping into AI. Tim Berners-Lee has introduced a new AI assistant called Charlie. At its most basic, Charlie is envisioned as a gatekeeper for your information. It would interact with AI systems to get tasks done, but it is designed to always ask you first if it needs to share data. And if it does, Charlie will change some details to protect your privacy. Charlie is being rolled out first by banks for their customers, but could eventually be released publicly for everyone to use. And if you're still using an older version of Microsoft Office on your Mac, you need to make a switch soon. Starting in July, Office 2019 users won't be able to create, edit, or save any files. The issue, Microsoft stopped supporting that version of Office nearly 3 years ago and isn't putting out any more security updates. With Tech Trends, Brian Clark, ABC News.
3: 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Northwest News Radio is covering the World Cup. the crowds, the commute, the celebrations, and the impact across Western Washington.
11: Yesterday, we talked to an expert to explain to us how the game of soccer works. Today, we talked to an expert about how the World Cup tournament works as it heads here to Seattle. I'm joined by Seattle Sounders brand ambassador and former Sounder himself, Brad Evans. Brad, thanks for joining us. How does this year's World Cup tournament function?
12: Yeah, so this year's World Cup is the first of its kind. It used to be 32 teams historically, but they've expanded that to 48. So it'll be played across Mexico, the U.S., and Canada. It'll be the first time that a World Cup has been kind of cross three different countries, which is pretty impressive. And we know, obviously, Mexico's rich history with soccer. It's going to be an awesome atmosphere. And then, of course, you know, the massive size of the United States. It'll be all throughout the country. And then, of course, Canada is involved as well. Vancouver and Toronto will host games as well. So 48 teams will either be based in Canada, U.S. or Mexico for their home bases, and then they'll have to travel all around the country depending on where their group games are. So each team is guaranteed three games in a World Cup. Now it's up to you to get the results. You get a couple wins in group game, it pretty much assures that you get to advance. And since there is 48 teams, there's actually going to be a couple third place teams in a group that will advance.
11: Now, we know we're going to have six World Cup matches here in Seattle, four of which being group stage matches, one of those being with Qatar, but we didn't know who they were going to be playing for a while. Can you explain that?
12: Yeah, so obviously we have Belgium versus Egypt, United States versus Australia, Egypt versus Iran are the guaranteed, and then we have two knockout round games, and of course that Qatar is going to be playing Bosnia. So what happens in Europe is they had a playoff round that extended past the normal qualification date. Most teams in the world qualified for the World Cup last fall, but then there was a whole qualification round, which actually saw teams like Italy make the qualification round, but they didn't qualify for the World Cup. They ended up losing. So Qatar is going to play Bosnia, who I've actually had playing experience against about 10 years ago, traveling to Bosnia with the U.S. men's national team, winning that game 4-3, somehow a magical game. They're going to be a really tough opponent.
11: And which game do you think is going to draw the most attention here in Seattle?
12: The highlight, obviously, is the United States versus Australia. This will be the first time that a World Cup game is going to be played here in Seattle, which for us fans, I can't fathom it as a former player, what it would mean to be able to play a game here in Seattle for your national team in a World Cup. I've done it here in World Cup qualifiers, but when you talk about the World Cup, I mean, this is the biggest tournament in the world, and just imagining that pressure, but also the sense of pride that these players will get to play here in Seattle.
11: Well, Brad, thank you so much for joining us and explaining the World Cup to all of our listeners.
12: Thanks for having me.
11: Covering the World Cup here in Seattle, I'm Zach Wildfang.
3: Seattle on the world stage. 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
14: This is a Bloomberg Money Minute. The end of Spirit Airlines contributed to the biggest drop in air transportation jobs last month since 2020. Nearly 9,000 jobs gone. But elsewhere, the U.S. job market looked stronger than expected, with hospitality and healthcare leading what turned out to be an overall gain of 172,000 jobs in May, as unemployment held at 4.3%. Job creation is, of course, good news, unless you're a Wall Street trader preoccupied with the Fed's interest rate plans. Backed by fresh bets, we'll see the Fed hike rates before the end of the year. Stocks are falling today. The Dow is down 0.75%, the Nasdaq down nearly 3%, the S&P down nearly 2%. And amid signs people have been spending less on eating out food, stock in Chipotle has tumbled 46% over the past year. It's time to buy the dip. So says JP Morgan, which has upgraded Chipotle's shares. And the market is following suit. Amid hope, a sales turnaround is underway. Shares are ahead today nearly 5%. Erica Herskowitz, Bloomberg Radio.
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13: Here's Jared.
5: Well, we are still seeing some struggles, that is, on the northbound side of I-5 as you approach downtown. It's still going to be about a 5 to 6 minute delay. Looks like they've just cleared all the lanes, including the HOV lane with that broken down vehicle. So we should start to see traffic moving again, but still about a 5 to 6 minute delay. So total about 39 minutes drive from Tacoma north into downtown Seattle. The southbound side coming from Everett is a little bit better, but still 35 minutes drive from Broadway at Everett down to the exit from Mercer in downtown Seattle. Linwood to Bellevue is struggling again. We're about 32 minutes drive on southbound 405 right now from I-5 to Main Street. You're really going to start slowing down at about 124th Street as you come south out of Bothell. There is an accident. They've moved everything off to the right shoulder right before the exit for 85th Street, but it is causing about a 10-minute delay from 124th down to 85th Street. In the Northwest News Radio Traffic Center, I'm Jared Cirillo.
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15: Temperatures today, they're going to be in the mid to upper 50s to lower 60s. And then tomorrow, cooler, mid 50s to upper 50s, chance of a thunder shower. Now, today we get some showers, tomorrow we get some showers, but dry on Sunday, so plan your weekend accordingly. In the Como Weather Center, I'm Aaron Zahn, Como News.
13: Right now, we are at 60 degrees in Seattle. Coming up, you may not be saying, hold my beer, you might be saying, where's my beer? 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
13: And a happy National Donut Day to you. Our thanks to Top Pot Donuts for making me have to go for a run after work. Enjoyed a nice chocolate glazed old fashioned. It was delicious. Alcoholic beverage distributor Republic National Distributing Company is laying off hundreds of Washington state workers. The company says it will lay off 267 workers in our state as it shuts down four of its facilities in Washington. Republic National Distributing is closing its sites in Seattle, Everett, Auburn, and Spokane. Those affected workers will lose their jobs within 2 weeks of July 17th. The hospitality industry could be less than welcoming soon if they decide to strike. Here's Northwest News Radio's Rob Smith with details on a vote set for today.
1: Union workers at Hilton's Embassy Suites Pioneer Square Hotel will hold a vote on whether to authorize a strike as they seek higher wages and workplace protections. Trade publication Hotel Dive reports that the union contract expired May 31 and covers 113 full and part-time workers. If workers do vote to authorize a strike, it could occur during the upcoming World Cup, which begins in Seattle on June 15 and runs through July 6. Rob Smith with Formidable Media for Northwest News Radio.
13: Whitworth University in Spokane is launching a new nursing program. The university announced this week it will begin offering a four-year Bachelor of Science degree in nursing starting in fall of 2027. University officials say they hope the program will address the region's ongoing shortage of nurses. Driven by high burnout and aging population and educational bottlenecks like nursing faculty shortages, the shortage has caused severe hospital understaffing. Milwaukee health officials say they're monitoring three people as a precaution for the Ebola virus. The city health department says the three are very low-risk individuals who recently returned from Africa. None of them reported any contacts that would further raise concerns about possible Ebola transmission, and officials say there is no public health concern for Milwaukee residents. An ongoing outbreak in the Democratic Republic of the Congo has killed at least 62 people. It is being called the miracle on Mount Everest. A guide who had been missing for days, believed dead, crawled back into base camp.
2: He survived by eating ice until enough snow filled the chasm, allowing him to get out. He was then airlifted off the mountain to a hospital. His family had already started his funeral ritual. Now, instead of a funeral, a reunion.
13: That's ABC's Hannah Batah. 52-year-old Dawa Sherpa says he was trapped for 2 days and two nights when he fell into a crevasse.
20: 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The Sorticulture Garden Arts Fair kicks off today in Everett with more than 140 local vendors showcasing garden art, plants, flowers, classes, live music, and more. It's through Sunday at the American Legion Memorial Park in Everett. Over in Kitsap, the 9th annual Ways Goose Festival invites you to a day of printmaking, music, and workshops at the Sheridan Park Community Center in Bremerton. The Philippines Festival is free all day Saturday at the Seattle Center Armory, featuring Filipino performers, exhibits, and food. And you can learn about the Great Seattle Fire of 1889 during Seattle's Fire Day with tours of fire engines and a fireboat, history games, and crafts on the ground floor of the Museum of History and Industry Saturday from 10 till 1. That's Denise's List. I'm Brian Calvert on Northwest News Radio.
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13: And here's Jared.
5: And good news on northbound I-5 there, north of Boeing Field. You should stay moving. There's still a little bit of slow traffic there, but the HOV lane is now back open. All lanes, in fact, are back open. If you are driving from Tacoma north into downtown right now, plan on about 38 minutes, so a little bit slower than normal. Everett to Seattle is also about 37 minutes from Broadway down to Mercer. Also in the Kirkland area, if you're coming south out of Bothell, you're going to slow down at about 124th Street. An accident just cleared near the exit for 85th Street, but it's still pretty slow, about 22 minutes drive from Linwood south to Bellevue. Also seeing some growing congestion now in the Renton area, northbound 405 from the Valley Freeway up to 30th Street. In the Northwest News Radio Traffic Center, I'm Jared Cirillo.
13: Thank you, Jared. It is 10:54 now. And our forecast has given us a mixed bag of things out there with some clouds and some blue sky and some sunshine, which could lead
0: 2. Thundershowers a little bit later today. We are expecting the high temperature to be in the low 60s. Right now we're just at 60 in Seattle. And then we're looking for more rain at times tonight and showers and possible thundershowers for Saturday. Sunday it could be partly sunny, warming back up in the mid-60s. 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
3: from ABC News. I'm Mike Dubusky. 172,000 jobs were added to the U.S. economy last month. According to the Labor Department, that's almost double what experts had been expecting. But ABC's Perry Russum says it's only one piece of a complicated economic puzzle.
8: Jobs went down in the financial industry, and some analysts say this should really stop any talks, really, of a recession, with one expert telling us that recessions do not happen when the labor market is moving like this. But remember, this is just one part of the overall economy. The price of food is still up. The price of gas and oil is still up because of the Strait of Hormuz being closed as a result of the war in Iran.
3: A court hearing arguments today in the case of President Trump's new ballroom at the White House. A lower court initially had halted construction after a lawsuit brought by historic preservationists. Now the president's lawyers are appealing.
9: Much of the argument today focused on whether the group that has brought the lawsuit, the National Trust for Historic Preservation, has standing to sue. The administration argues that the plaintiffs are not injured in any way, that they're basically bringing this lawsuit because they simply don't like the design of the ballroom. And their position, as argued in court today, is that if people are walking by the White House on Pennsylvania Avenue and they don't like the look of the new ballroom, that all they have to do is just cast their eyes in a different direction and move on with their day.
3: ABC's Stephen Portnoy. Russian President Vladimir Putin has rejected an offer from Ukraine's President Volodymyr Zelensky to sit down for peace talks. It comes as the tide of that war appears to be shifting, says former Defense Department official Mick Mulroy.
10: Ukraine is seeing a shift here. We're seeing Ukraine hold Russian spring offensive essentially stagnant, and in some cases, Ukraine's even taking back territory. Ukraine keeps advancing its ability to strike long range inside Russia and inside Crimea.
3: And a judge has vacated several Trump administration policies that had paused asylum requests. You're listening to ABC News.
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3: Still no breakthrough between the U.S. and Iran. ABC's Tom Sufi Burridge in Israel says the U.S. recently boarded a tanker vessel that it says has not been flagged properly under international maritime law.
14: They say it was being used by Iran to move sanctioned oil around the globe. Now, we have seen similar incidents in that part of the world over the last few weeks. The U.S. has not only been enforcing its own U.S. military blockade on Iranian ports in the Arabian Sea, but also intercepting a number of these oil tankers, which it says is part of Iran's so-called shadow fleet to move around its oil, contrary to U.S. sanctions. So it's about upping the pressure on Iran, but of course Iran still has control of the Strait of Hormuz.
3: Karen Reed has filed a new lawsuit against two Massachusetts police departments and two former officers, accusing them of leading a corrupt investigation against her. ABC's Aaron Katursky.
15: As proof, the lawsuit quotes text messages from the policemen making disparaging remarks about women, Black Americans, Asian Americans, Arabs, and Jews. America sucks. Hitler was really onto something, one message said. Others used vulgar terms to describe Boston Mayor Michelle Wu and New England Patriots owner Robert Kraft. Proctor previously apologized for other messages disparaging Reed.
3: It comes almost a year after Reed was acquitted in the death of her boyfriend, a Boston police officer. And it's game two of the NBA Finals tonight. The Knicks take on the San Antonio Spurs. I'm Mike Dubusky, ABC News.
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0: A weekend-long northbound I-5 shutdown in Seattle could really tangle up some traffic, and a heads-up for drone pilots. Like, don't look up. But we'll tell you about it coming here in just a second. Right now, it's time for traffic.
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0: Here's Darren Cirillo.
1: Well, we're starting to see some building congestion now down around JBLM on the southbound side of I-5 from Berkeley Street down to Silicon DuPont Road. I'm watching a building congestion in that area. About a 6 to 7 minute delay, it looks like right now. So if you are driving from Tacoma south to Olympia, it's down to about 38 minutes drive. That's a good 7 to 8 minutes slower than normal. All lanes should be open, though. There's definitely no reports of any crashes. Tacoma north to Seattle is also about 5 to 6 minutes slow with congestion north of Boeing Field, about 38 minutes drive from City Center to the exit from Mercer in Seattle. That congestion seems to be up from about Columbian Way in the West Seattle Bridge all the way up to the Convention Center area. Also some slow traffic in the Renton area, but you should stay moving to Aquila to Bellevue on northbound 405. It's about 18 minutes. In the Northwest News Radio Traffic Center, I'm Jared Cirillo.
0: Our forecast for the day, some showers and thunder showers on the way this afternoon, into the low 60s for our high, a low near 50 for our low tonight with rain at times, showers and possible thunder showers tomorrow. Again, a high near 60, so not a great day outside for your Saturday, but Sunday is looking good. Partly sunny skies warming up to the mid 60s. We're still just at 60 degrees here in Seattle.
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0: If you're going to be heading into downtown Seattle this weekend, you're being urged to use mass transit or a bike or your feet. All northbound lanes of Interstate 5 between I-90 and the University District will be closed starting tonight at 9 through early Monday morning. That closure is happening so the crews can get up there and take everything off of the Ship Canal Bridge and fully reopen the bridge for Monday morning. The express lanes will be open in the northbound direction, but significant delays are expected since there's only a one-lane entrance to feed that. So try to plan accordingly for the weekend. Again, that begins at 9 o'clock tonight. The investigation continues into yesterday's fatal crash in Federal Way. And as Lynn Nguyen with Como News reports, it shut down a stretch of Highway 18 for nearly 12 hours.
2: Just before 1 a.m., a state trooper clocked a car full of people going more than 130 miles an hour near 167 and State Route 18.
5: Well, the trooper indicated there's a lot of lane travel. The vehicle was, you know, passing other cars, of course, in and out of different lanes.
2: Washington State Patrol says the trooper tried to pull the vehicle over, but the driver refused to stop, instead heading west on State Route 18. As the pursuit reached the I-5 interchange, the driver lost control of the vehicle with fatal consequences.
0: Two people were found dead in the car. Two others were ejected and taken to the hospital in critical condition. If you want to see the World Cup action, go ahead and get to the game, but leave your drone at home. Northwest News 8 Radio's Aaron Wright has the warning.
13: If you plan to fly drones in the Renton or Tukwila area, listen up. The Federal Aviation Administration has issued temporary flight restrictions tied to FIFA World Cup preparations, banning both recreational and commercial drone flights within a one-mile radius of the Boeing facilities, the Landing Shopping Center, and the Sounders FC training facility at Long Acres. The restrictions went into effect June 1st and run through July 20th at midnight. Exceptions apply only to drones supporting law enforcement, fire, or search and rescue, or operators holding a special governmental interest waiver. Renton is expected to serve as a base camp for Belgium's national soccer team during the tournament. Drone operators are urged to check the current FAA guidance before flying. Aaron Wright, Northwest News Radio.
0: A passenger whose onboard outburst led a Delta Airlines crew to divert an international flight to Seattle last month will not face federal charges. Jeremy Harris of Como News checked videos from the investigation.
16: Flight attendant said the 63-year-old man refused to sit in his assigned seat and kept demanding food and drinks after being served. A pilot came out of the cockpit to tell the man to settle down.
17: He didn't understand.
18: I believe so.
17: And he thought we were bluffing.
16: Data from Flight Radar 24 shows the plane almost made it to Alaska before the pilots turned back. FBI agents questioned the man in the airport with the help of a Mandarin interpreter. He claimed he hadn't taken his blood pressure medication and wanted orange juice while feeling ill. The flight crew told the FBI they gave him what he needed.
20: She's saying that Hudson Police is discrimination, and she wants to call the Chinese embassy.
16: FBI and federal prosecutors determined the man's actions did not meet the requirements for the statute of interfering with a flight crew, which includes assaulting, threatening, or intimidating.
0: Due to FAA regulations, the crew and passengers had to stay overnight before continuing to Shanghai the following day. Sound Transit is looking at installing fare gates at more than a dozen light rail stations. Publicola reports staff are recommending a pilot project that would add gates at as many as 14 locations. The project would cost about $88 million, but the agency estimates it could bring in another $30 million a year by raising fare compliance from about 63% to at least 95%.
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0: And taking a look at the market today, a tougher day than it was enjoying yesterday. Yesterday, the Dow was up exponentially. Today, it is down 434 points, given back a little bit, given back about half of it, actually. It's down 0.8%. S&P 500, though, is really struggling, down 138 points. That's 1.83%. And the NASDAQ is having a brutal day, down 832 points. That is down more than 3%. It's 11:11 at Northwest News Radio, and coming up, we'll check on traffic and weather, and we'll tell you about a group of community members proving you don't need to be able to see to run free.
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1: All right, traffic is running pretty slow now in the JBLM area. We've seen some congestion pop up here in the last 20 minutes or so on southbound I-5. No reports of any accidents, but a line of cars developing from Berkeley Street down to Steilacoom-DuPont Road. Plan on about a 6 to 7 minute delay. 34 minutes drive right now from Tacoma City Center down to Olympia and the exit for 101. And if you're headed from Tacoma north into Seattle, you're going to stay moving through Federal Way in the SeaTac area. area, Tukwila. But once you get up to north of Boeing Field, that's where you're going to start seeing some slower traffic. Columbian Way in the West Seattle Bridge area, all the way up to James and Madison. An extra 7 to 8 minutes there as well. But all lanes are open. 38 minutes drive from City Center up toward Mercer. Cutting out east, headed to Bellevue. You're going to slow down from the Renton area up toward Newcastle, but you should stay moving. It's only 15 minutes drive from West Valley Highway to the connection with I-90 south side of Bellevue. In the Northwest News Radio Traffic Center, I'm Jared Cirillo.
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8: Throughout the day today, we're going to keep it mostly cloudy. Couple sun breaks, couple showers, temperatures mid to upper 50s to lower 60s. And then beyond today, tomorrow's going to be cooler, mid 50s to upper 50s, and a chance of a shower or thunder shower during the day on Saturday. Calm things down on Sunday, bring on a couple sun breaks, temperatures milder into the mid 60s in some spots. Over the next couple days, beyond that, we're going to keep it showery on Monday and Tuesday. In the Como Weather Center, I'm Theron Zahn, Como News.
0: Seeing the start of some rain showers in Bremerton right now. We're at 60 degrees. 61 in Everett, 58 in Kent, and it is 60 in Seattle. We have a combination of dark clouds, big white fluffy clouds, blue sky. You just never know what's going to happen above Elliott Bay right now. It's 11:16 at Northwest News Radio.
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9: Every Sunday morning, a group of runners gathers at Green Lake to warm up.
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21: When I announce pairings, VIPs raise your hand.
9: Ishelle Lemus Bromley was looking for people who, like her, love to run.
22: Okay, a little bit to our left.
9: And like her, cannot see well enough to run on their own.
22: Oh, uphill still.
9: Ishelle has a degenerative eye disease.
22: Turn to the left.
21: I started falling when I was running and like tripping over things that I didn't see, did some races, fell like four times within one race and kept going because I didn't want to stop, but quickly realized that like it was not safe for me, not safe for other people, and I needed to find a different solution.
9: When she couldn't find an organized group with assistive guides, she created her own, called Free to Fly. A year in, they're at 100 runners, some who'd never run before.
23: It almost felt meditative. I told my guide that day, you know, okay, let's not talk for 5 minutes and just want to run. It was amazing.
9: And experienced athletes looking for a guide who could keep up.
24: It was mostly friends that would just burn out in the middle of races and stuff and then not be friends anymore.
9: You were out running your friends.
24: Yeah.
25: He's gotten so fast that it's really pushing for me and it inspires me to be a better runner.
21: Oh, we're good. I love it.
9: Guides warn their partners what's ahead on the road.
21: And then there's a little bit of a bump.
9: Using verbal cues and feel.
21: All right, there's a small crack.
26: It's the most connected that you'll feel with someone when you're running, when you're literally tethered together, whether it's with a waist or a wrist wrap. You are encouraged to, you have to be at the same pace that they're going. So if they want to speed up, we're going to speed up. If they want to take a walk break, then we're taking a walk break.
21: And Adam!
9: The joy it brings both is evident.
27: Guiding someone with visual impairment, I feel like they're guiding us sometimes. It's really special.
9: At the end of the run, the group comes back together to share their favorite moments.
21: I think I ran the fastest I have since starting the run club, so that was great.
23: It's just nice to get out of the house, experience something new, meet people, and like being stuck in my four walls, so I'm thankful for Free to Fly.
28: Super smooth. Had the time of my life. It was really good.
9: Whether disease, at birth, or an accident, something has stolen sight from these runners, but it can't steal the ability to run, to feel free, to fly.
28: So free.
0: I love it. Molly Shen with Como News reporting. Really great group there. It is 11:19 at Northwest News Radio. Vitamins, herbal pills, protein powders. You see them all over the store shelves. They're all dietary supplements, but you may not know what the label actually means. With more. Here's ABC News' Melissa Adon.
2: You've probably seen them, small pills, colorful gummies, or scoops of powder you mix into a drink. All of these and more are marketed as dietary supplements. According to the National Institutes of Health, a dietary supplement is something you take by mouth that adds nutrients to your diet. But supplements are not medicine. They are considered a type of food. That means they don't go through the same testing or require the same strict approvals as prescription medicine. So while they might help fill in nutrition gaps in some cases, they're not a magic fix. Experts say popping a daily vitamin can act like an insurance policy, but it's still best to get your nutrients from real foods. And before starting any supplement, it's always smart to talk to your doctor. With this Medical Minute, I'm Melissa Adon.
0: You know, keeping track of your finances can be pretty tough, even for the Pope. Here's ABC's Stephen Portnoy.
3: You've really got to hand it to the banking industry and their extremely strong protections against fraud. I was overseas with family last week, and my poor brother-in-law had a heck of a time trying to reach his bank over Memorial Day weekend, trying to explain that, yes, it really was him in London using his card. It worked out for him, but a man from Illinois had a bit more difficulty recently. He called customer service to see about changing his address on an old account. They asked him all the security questions, which he answered, but for whatever reason, they were suspicious.
5: We would like to return this to you. PayPal account, $8.65.
3: It must have been when he gave his forwarding address in Vatican City. Illinois State Treasurer Michael Frericks posted that video of the man retelling the story. The man, formerly known as Robert Francis Prevost, now known to the world as Pope Leo.
5: They hung up on me in the phone.
3: The state treasurer presented the Pope with a check for $8.65, what remained of an abandoned PayPal account in his former name. Leo laughed the whole thing off, but he said the story is true. So the next time you're waiting on hold with customer service, just remember when it comes to banking, even the Pope couldn't get through to a higher power. Just imagine being that customer service rep and the guy on the phone is like, "Yes, my name is Leo and I am the Pope." What would you do? Hopes, they're just like us.
0: ABC's Stephen Portnoy. 11:21 now at Northwest News Radio.
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12: Frampton, a new documentary about Rock and Roll Hall of Famer Peter Frampton, premieres Thursday night at New York City's Tribeca Festival. It covers his entire career, including the Frampton Comes Alive era, which he says was too much for him to handle.
13: When you become the biggest record in history, I'll take number two, not number one, you know, in anything, because there's so much pressure on the number one.
12: The next phase of the Ice Age franchise is coming. Ice Age Boiling Point will explode into theaters February 5th, 2027, with all the main voice actors returning.
14: It just doesn't matter! It just doesn't matter!
12: Remember Bill Murray's raunchy 1979 cult classic Meatballs? Comedy set in a failing summer camp is being made into a TV series starring heated rivalries Robbie G.K. Brian Clark, ABC News.
0: That's a lot of meatballs right there. It is 11:23 at Northwest News Radio. I'm Scott Carty. Good to have you here today. And let's check in with Bloomberg for the Business of Sports.
15: This is a Bloomberg Business of Sports report. The New York Knicks are auctioning two celebrity row seats from Monday night's Game 3 at Madison Square Garden when the NBA Finals return to New York. The seats are right off center court. Usually they are given to the celebrity fans such as Tracy Morgan and Timothée Chalamet, who are courtside fixtures. NBA Commissioner Adam Silver says they are making continued progress on its plans to start a league in Europe.
16: We've seen record interest, and we're very excited about the ongoing opportunity and working closely with FIBA, our federation.
15: The NBA wants to have it in place by the end of 2027. Former Alabama football coach Nick Saban has testified in support of a bipartisan bill to overhaul college athletics. Saban told the Senate Commerce Committee that it's time to tap the brakes on a system where players can increasingly earn millions of dollars while moving freely between schools. With the Bloomberg Business of Sports report, I'm Michael Barr.
0: And the bid for those courtside seats for the Knicks game Monday night is now up to $500,000 for the current bid. It's 11:24.
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0: Jared and I were going to hang in there until at least until 300,000, so we're out.
1: So someone had bid $490,000, it sounds like. That's crazy.
0: Yeah, it's at $500,000 right now.
1: Yep. Well, traffic is struggling in the JBLM area. We're seeing some delays now, not because of any accidents. All lanes do appear open, but from Berkeley Street down to Steilacoom DuPont Road, it's now almost a 15-minute delay. So plan on 45 minutes from Tacoma City Center down to 101 at Olympia, but all lanes should be open the entire route. Tacoma out to Bremerton looks good. If you're crossing the Tacoma Narrows Bridge, it's only 26 minutes on westbound Highway 16. From I-5 out to Highway 3. And if you're driving from Tacoma to downtown Seattle, plan on 38 minutes. Just a little bit of congestion north of Boeing Field up toward Columbian Way and the West Seattle Bridge. Tukwila to Bellevue, that's going to take you 14 minutes drive on northbound 405. All lanes should be open there. And no reports of any trouble from Everett south to Seattle. 33 minutes drive from the exit from Broadway to the exit from Mercer. In the Northwest News Radio Traffic Center, I'm Jared Cirillo.

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7: ABC News, I'm Mike Dabosky. The latest report from the Labor Department finds jobs numbers came in far better than expected, adding about 172,000 positions in the month of May. A three-judge panel in Virginia heard arguments today in the case of President Trump's planned ballroom at the White House. ABC's Karen Travers.
8: The Justice Department has been pointing to the recent shootings, the one that was at the White House Correspondents' Dinner, the shooting that was here near the White House just a couple of weeks ago, to say that there is a security issue and that it's not just about trying to build an event space at the White House, but that this facility will also have a national security impact, talking about things like

0: like medical facilities, the bomb shelters, a hospital, as the president has talked about, as well as things built on top to secure this entire complex here at the White House.
1: A federal judge has thrown out several Trump administration policies which had halted asylum claims from around the world. This is ABC News.
2: When you need to know, Northwest News Radio. Here's Scott Carty with a quick review of our top local stories.
3: We are getting you ready for some traffic mayhem coming up this weekend. It all begins tonight at 9 o'clock when half of an entire freeway will be closed through downtown Seattle. Yes, all main lanes of northbound I-5 between 90 and the University District will close starting at 9 o'clock tonight, remaining closed all the way through early Monday. Express lanes will remain open in the northbound direction, but that's a tough trickle to get in with just one single lane. And the closure is all so that they can reopen the Ship Canal Bridge by Monday morning through the World Cup, and then they'll close it again on July 13th. Sound Transit could be installing fare gates at as many as 14 light rail stations. The agency says the gates could increase fare compliance, improve perceptions of safety, and reduce confrontations with fare enforcement workers. And if you are a drone flyer, you just need to be very careful for a while. The Federal Aviation Administration has issued temporary drone restrictions in parts of Renton and Tukwila. The Tukwila Police Department says through July 20th, recreational and commercial drone flights are prohibited within a one-mile radius of Boeing facilities, the landing in Renton, and the Seattle Sounders FC Center. These restrictions are in connection to the World Cup. Covering those stories and more, including these you haven't heard this hour, an Aberdeen man arrested Thursday in connection with the death of his 4-year-old son. The investigation began May 12th when officers responded to a reported missing child complaint involving the suspect's 6-year-old daughter. Officers determined the girl was with her mother. During follow-up work, detectives asked the father about the whereabouts of his 4-year-old son, and the father initially told investigators the child was staying with a relative out of state. But multiple follow-up interviews ultimately led investigators to discover the child's body buried on the man's property. The 36-year-old was booked on felony charges of second-degree murder and first-degree manslaughter. What started as a fire response to a property in Yelm ends as an officer-involved shooting. The property is an area of suspected criminal activity, so firefighters require a police escort. Claire Weber of Como News.
4: A Thurston County deputy arrives on scene to a car fire in Yelm and gives multiple instructions for the man to back away.
5: John, are they right here? No.
6: John, they're right here. Can you please step back? I don't want you to get hurt.
5: I don't give a I'm going to be dead anyway. Your code enforcement wants to kill me.
4: In the video, the man appears to ignore the deputy's instructions, staying near the car. The deputy continues telling him to back away before the suspect charges at him for the first time.
5: You want to do what? You want
6: to do what? I don't want to have to
5: do what?
6: Stop.
5: You're going
6: to
5: do what?
4: Just over a minute later, the suspect turns to the deputy again. This time, the sheriff's office says he pointed a gun at the deputy, who then shot the suspect several times.
3: That suspect was not seriously wounded. Independent investigators are still reviewing the incident. It is 11:34.
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7: Hello there. We're seeing pretty good conditions out here all in all on this finally Friday. Definitely some building congestion down around JBLM. If you're headed south out of the Lakewood area, once you get to about Berkeley Street, you're going to slow way down, even stop and go. From Berkeley Street down to Steilacoom DuPont Road, an extra 8 minutes in that area. All lanes are open. There's no reports of any accidents along the way, but it's down to about 41 minutes now from City Center at Tacoma down to 101 at Olympia. If you're headed north from Tacoma, it's 38 minutes drive from City Center up to the exit from Mercer. Just a little bit of congestion developing north of Boeing Field, which is pretty typical. And even if you cut out east on the 405 exit there in the Renton area, it's going to be about a 3 to 4 minute delay in heavy congestion between the Valley Freeway all the way up to 30th Street. You'll be pretty slow, but it's only 13 to 14 minutes right now from West Valley Highway up to the connection with I-90 between Tukwila and Bellevue. In the Northwest News Radio Traffic Center, I'm Jared Cirillo.
3: Chances of some showers and thunder showers this afternoon. We have a little bit of a mix of everything out there right now with sunshine, some dark clouds, some fluffy cumulus clouds. We are seeing a little bit of rain already down in the Bremerton area with some showers moving through. It's 57 in Olympia, 58 in Puyallup. It's 61 in Bellevue and 60 in Seattle.
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3: Into summer vacation season we go, and a heads up about a costly surprise fee to watch out for as you're checking out of that hotel room. Many hotels are now using in-room sensors to detect smoking or vaping. And some unhappy guests who've been hit with steep fees claim those sensors are not accurate. Consumer man Herb Weissbaum, a contributing editor at checkbook.org, is looking into this.
8: I can't tell you how many hotels use air quality monitoring sensors to detect smoking or vaping, but industry analysts say the number is rising. Checkbook found complaints on social media, in hotel reviews, and in news reports about disputed smoking fees tied to in-room sensors at hotels across the country, including Marriott, Sheraton, Hilton, and Hyatt properties.
9: So how can a smoke detector pick up smoke coming from our room when we weren't even here?
8: When the sensors are triggered, guests are charged cleaning fees of $250 to more than $560. The companies selling these systems claim their algorithms can identify the presence of tobacco, marijuana, or nicotine-based substances with precision. But Checkbook spoke to several travelers who said they don't smoke or vape, and the hotel managers dismissed their denials.
10: Now, I never thought that we would get charged like this.
8: Last summer, Darris and Amanda Turner celebrated their wedding anniversary at the Venetian Resort in Las Vegas. They had a wonderful time until they saw the bill at checkout. The Turners, who say they never smoke or vape, were stunned to find a $566 smoking fee on their statement. Worse still, the hotel's manager refused to remove the charge.
10: It just wasn't right. You know, we just knew that we were being falsely accused of this.
8: The Turners made several unsuccessful attempts to challenge the fee, but hotel management said the sensors were 100% accurate, so they filed a fraud report with their bank and were able to get their money back.
10: Are they really using this to catch people smoking, or are they using this for revenue? You look at it, it's everywhere.
8: The same thing happened at the same hotel to Lauren Quirk earlier this year.
11: I was just met with the attitude that everyone lies. That was the quote that was said to me, and that they have to do this because everyone's going to go to the desk and say they didn't smoke.
8: We contacted the Venetian, but it did not respond to Checkbook's request for comments about what happened to the Quirks and Turners. Consumer advocate and syndicated travel expert Christopher Elliott told me he believes false positives occur more often than the industry admits.
12: They have sensors now that are extremely sophisticated. They can pick up anything. Unfortunately, they have been picking up anything and mistaking it for cigarette smoke.
8: Elliot says he's been told by hotel insiders that steam from a shower or smoke from a hairdryer could trigger the alarm. In most cases, the hotel won't tell you if the smoke detection system has been triggered, and no one will come to the room to verify the violation. After all, these systems are designed to avoid staff confrontation with guests. Instead, the smoking fee will be added to the bill, which you might not notice at checkout. So review your final bill before you leave the hotel. Final point, if you're assessed a smoking fee and you know it's an error, talk to the manager. If they won't remove the charge, ask for written documentation. A picture of a pack of cigarettes or a vaping pen on the dresser is not proof you smoked in the room.
12: If the hotel does not respond favorably and remove your charge, then you can go ahead and file a credit card dispute. And most banks are very skeptical of hotels that do this kind of thing, and you should be able to get all of your money back.
8: That's why Checkbook recommends using a credit card for all travel purchases. It gives you the right to dispute charges if there's a problem. Want to know more? You can read my full story at checkbook.org. I'm Herb Weissbaum, the Consumer Man, for Northwest News Radio.
3: I know it can feel like you just have to go through everything with a fine-tooth comb sometimes. At least Herb is pointing out some things to really look out for. That is a new one for me. It's 11:40 now at Northwest News Radio. And if you're trying to buy last-minute World Cup tickets, you want to make sure that they are real. You don't want to get scammed. We don't want you to either. So here's Chris Daniels with Como News.
13: The action has already kicked up a notch outside Seattle's World Cup venue.
14: We're pretty much just getting everything ready for FIFA.
13: How big of a deal do you think this is going to be for Seattle?
14: It's going to be huge. Real big.
13: John Clark says he's been setting up the fencing and the staging and perusing what it would take to land a ticket.
14: You have to watch out, though, because sometimes you get scammers. But other than that,
15: think some of them are going for, you know, close to $200, $300, and that's just for, like, the upper level.
13: One look at a legitimate website like StubHub shows some Seattle matches with cheap seats in the hundreds of dollars, which may tempt a fan to try and take a different route.
16: These fraudsters are always out there trying to exploit people's trust, enthusiasm, to try to get them to do things or give up information that they shouldn't and wouldn't ordinarily do.
13: W. Mike Harrington, the special agent in charge of Seattle's FBI field office, says there's been a proliferation of phony websites that have been tricking fans.
16: It might be exploiting you into giving up an SMS code that, so that they can bypass multi-factor authentication. It might be getting in the middle of a financial transaction to give you different payment information and make you transfer the money to a wrong place. Some of them can be quite sophisticated.
15: You know, they'll try to say, hey, I've got this ticket or whatever, and you scan the QR code, and then it's like, it sends you something different, and then now you're out $300, $400.
17: Got to be careful.
15: Absolutely.
13: Which is why Clark and others may try to enjoy these games in some other way.
3: That's Chris Daniels from Como News reporting. It's easy to get caught up in all of the fun and all of the celebration. You just don't want that to get to the point where you end up getting burned.
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18: This is a Bloomberg Money Minute. It's really a tough day on Wall Street. The Nasdaq tumbling the most in months as the shine comes off some AI stocks, and investors worry the Fed might hike interest rates after a stronger than expected jobs report, and they dump stocks overall. Interestingly, government data show the strong hiring we saw in leisure and hospitality were behind the recent strength in hiring in that jobs report as the U.S. and Canada geared up to host the FIFA World Cup. SpaceX has received orders for more than the shares available in its $75 billion initial public offering, according to sources. The deal expected to officially price June 11 and begin trading the following day, with SpaceX set to deliver the biggest ever IPO, more than doubling the size of Saudi Aramco's $29.4 billion listing in 2019. And Popeyes is hitting grocery store shelves, the fried chicken chain launching its biscuit mixes in two flavors, homestyle and Cajun cheddar. Denise Pellegrini, Bloomberg Radio.
3: And it's a tough day for local stocks as well. Amazon down about 2%, Boeing down about 1%. Funko is down 4.5% for the day. Microsoft down about 2.5%. But on the positive side, Starbucks is up 1.8%. T-Mobile is up 2.2%. And Costco is up 1.5%. 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
3: And that means we get to the resources of Jared Cirillo.
7: Yeah, we're starting to see some quite a bit of congestion down south around the Lakewood, JBLM area from Thorn Lane down to Silicon DuPont Road. Seeing a longer and longer line of cars there develop as about a 12 to 13 minute delay now if you are headed southbound on I-5. About 45 minutes drive from City Center to the exit for 101 at Olympia. If you're headed north from Tacoma, it's actually pretty good. Only about 5 minutes delayed. 38 minutes drive time on the northbound side of I-5. Just a little bit of congestion there around Michigan Street and Corson Avenue if you're headed north. The 405 corridor, not too bad. 405 northbound is only about 13 minutes from Tukwila to Bellevue. But if you're driving southbound from Bellevue down to Tukwila, we're starting to see some heavier congestion now south of I-90 from about Lake Washington Boulevard all the way down to the Valley Freeway. It's about a 7 to 8 minute delay, but all lanes should be open. 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
19: Temperatures today, mid to upper 50s to lower 60s, and mostly cloudy skies, showers at times, a couple sun breaks too. Chance for a thunder shower on Saturday. Don't be taken by surprise if you're going to be out and about. Temperatures tomorrow, cooler, mid to upper 50s. Then we're back into the 60s on Sunday as we dry things out and bring on some sun breaks. Wet weather is back Monday and Tuesday. In the Como Weather Center, I'm Theron Zahn, Como News.
3: 58 degrees in Puyallup, some rain in Bremerton at 62, 62 in Bellevue, and 60 in Seattle.
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3: Starting to see some wind speeds picking up out there on the coast right now, upwards of 21 miles per hour. And inside in the Salish Sea area, anywhere from 11 to 13 miles per hour. So indication that we've got some things on the way weather-wise. We'll keep you posted here at Northwest News Radio. Today is National Gun Violence Day. Gun Violence Awareness Day, I should say. Holly Menino of Como News has details on local events that hope to reduce gun-related deaths.
23: To commemorate the day, Public Health Seattle and King County's Regional Office of Gun Violence Prevention is hosting 7 free gun lockbox giveaway events throughout King County. Today's event in Seattle's Rainier Beach neighborhood will feature remarks about gun safety education from King County Executive Girmay Zahalai and City of Seattle Mayor Katie Wilson. All the events are free and lockboxes will be distributed while supplies last. Now, according to the latest King County Prosecuting Attorney's Office shots fired report, young adults in King County remain disproportionately impacted by gun violence. Residents ages 18 to 24 years old are twice as likely to die from gun violence compared to all King County residents.
3: The Rainier Beach event is at the Detective Cookie Chess Park until 1 p.m. today. Another event is at the Renton Recreation Center, beginning at 1, and that'll go until 2:30. And then in Burien at Burien City Hall from 2:30 to 4 p.m. If you want more information, you can find it at the Public Health Seattle King County website. Workers at a hotel near Seattle's Lumen Field are voting today until 6 p.m. on whether to authorize a strike. This comes right before big crowds are expected to descend on the city for the World Cup. Hayden Ierley is a front desk employee at the Embassy Suites in Pioneer Square and says employees are fighting for higher wages. They also want the hotel to alert them if ICE or DHS agents are on the property, something they say management is refusing to do. Negotiations have been underway since March. The 113 unionized employees have been without a contract since May 31st. And Republic National Distributing Company is laying off hundreds of workers across Washington. The alcoholic beverage distributor says it will lay off 267 workers as it shuts down four of its facilities. The company is also closing sites in Seattle, Everett, Auburn, and Spokane. Workers will lose their jobs within 2 weeks of July 17th. If you were affected by December's flooding, there is still time to apply for assistance, but not for long. It's running out. Joel Moreto with Como News tells us many people who are eligible just aren't applying.
0: Heavy rain swelled rivers throughout western Washington and caused devastating flooding last December, leaving some homes inundated.
1: It was a pretty big footage that had to be repaired.
0: Elaine Simons had her own troubles as those downpours stretched for weeks.
1: I heard something and I went into my living room and I saw water just dripping inside my house.
0: The roof failed around her chimney and repair bills stretched into the thousands of dollars. When word came that flood assistance was available, Simons had doubts she would qualify.
1: And at that time, I did not know that a roof damage could be actually related to a flood.
3: Around 4,000 local homes were damaged. So far, only 1,800 applications have been sent to FEMA. The deadline for that is June 10th, 5 days away. Don't let it go by. The message is, your safety is our goal. Northwest News Radio's Lillian James explains.
5: The Drug Enforcement Administration's Seattle Field Division is launching a new fentanyl awareness campaign ahead of the local World Cup matches. Efforts include new billboards, a public service announcement, and a branded truck that will appear at events. Como News reports this is a part of the larger One Pill Can Kill initiative that informs the public on the dangers of fentanyl. The DEA says public awareness is a key part to its World Cup safety efforts. Lillian James, Northwest News Radio.
6: I'm Brian Calvert with the Almanac. A look at what happened on this day in history. This day in 1937, Henry Ford initiated a 32-hour work week. Wouldn't it have been nice if that would have stuck? 1947, on this date, Secretary of State George C. Marshall outlined the Marshall Plan, providing aid to war-torn Europe. It was this day in 1979. Earth, Wind & Fire released their ninth studio album. It featured this massive hit. In 2000, President Clinton became the first major Western leader to address the Russian State Duma. In 2013, The Guardian reported that the National Security Agency had been collecting phone records of millions of Verizon customers, the whistleblower, contractor Edward Snowden. In 2016, DeShauna Barber was crowned the 65th Miss USA. She was the first active member of the military to win the title. And this was the number one country song in the U.S. on June 5th, 1998. The song's called I Just Want to Dance with You by George Strait. That's today's Almanac on Northwest News Radio.
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3: Here's Jared.
7: Well, more congestion on the southbound side of I-5 from Lakewood down to JBLM. Expect almost a 15-minute delay now from Thorn Lane all the way down to Steilacoom-DuPont Road. That's just routine, finally Friday traffic, though. All lanes should be open. There's no reports of any accidents or lane closures. Going to take you close to 50 minutes now from Tacoma City Center down to the exit for 101. Tacoma North into Seattle is about 38 minutes. In the Northwest News Radio Traffic Center, I'm Jared Cirillo.
3: 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Chance of some thunder showers a little bit later this afternoon. Mix of blue sky, gray clouds, white clouds out there. It's 60 degrees in Seattle at Northwest News Radio.
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3: We'll give you on this date in Mariners history coming up.
33: From ABC News, I'm Mike DeBusky. President Trump is calling for incoming Acting Director of National Intelligence Bill Pulte to further downsize the intelligence community, telling reporters the amount of employees has been way too high for way too long. ABC News White House correspondent Karen Travers says he's comparing DNI to the Department of Education.
34: The president brought that up and compared it to that, saying this maybe should even be terminated. He wasn't specific about what his plans would be, but certainly indicating he wants to see Pulte go in there and shake things up and limit the size of this sprawling office right now that, of course, oversees spy agencies.
0: A federal appeals court in D.C. heard arguments today over President Trump's plans to build a new White House ballroom. ABC's Stephen Portnoy has more from Washington.
1: Much of the two-hour appeals court proceeding focused on whether the National Trust for Historic Preservation has standing to sue over the ballroom project. A lawyer for the Justice Department put forward the administration's view that courts cannot stop the construction. And in response to a hypothetical question posed by one of the three judges, the government's lawyer said if the president suddenly decided to bulldoze the Statue of Liberty, no one would have standing to sue once the damage has been done.
0: An appeals court in Colorado has overturned the convictions of two paramedics in the death of Elijah McClain. They were convicted in 2023 for a 2019 encounter where they were accused of giving McClain a fatal dose of ketamine in an effort to sedate him. But Dion Schaffner with advocacy group Epitome of Black Excellence and Partnership calling on elected officials to speak out.
8: This is not a time to be bashful. This is not a time to be political or politically correct. You don't get to count yourself out. We will be watching every single one of you.
0: The judge in the case says the case should be sent back for a possible retrial. 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
0: A California judge ruled a few weeks ago that that notorious Cars for Kids ad had to stop airing. But now it's back, at least for the time being, with a new court order allowing the ad to run. ABC's Alex Stone has details.
14: This went back to a Southern California man who said he donated a vehicle after he heard the ad on the radio and thought the money was going to be going to needy children. But he then learned, and this was part of his lawsuit, that the money was actually going to Orthodox Jewish programs in New York and New Jersey, and the money was going to Israel. That the money was being used to send teenagers to Israel and for a $16 million building there that the organization has.
0: Measles cases in the United States have surpassed 2,000 for the second year in a row, according to new data from the Centers for Disease Control. This November, the Pan American Health Organization will evaluate whether the U.S. has lost its elimination status for that illness, which it has held since 2000. An investigation is underway after the front landing gear of a Lufthansa passenger jet suddenly collapsed while it was on the ground.
15: It was parked at a gate in Frankfurt, Germany, just moments before passengers were set to board the flight to Los Angeles. The nose of the plane crashing down, one expert we spoke with said the leading theory in this is that maintenance was being done on the aircraft and something went wrong. Authorities, of course, are going to investigate.
0: ABC's Rhiannon Alley. Several crew members were on board, but no one was seriously hurt. I'm Mike Dubosky, ABC News.
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3: 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That's coming up. Right now it's 12:04 and it's time for traffic.
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3: And here's Jared Cirillo.
7: Yeah, we are really starting to see some heavier congestion down around Lakewood, down to JBLM now. About a 15-minute delay. Finally, Friday traffic's already started, apparently, on the southbound side of I-5. Long line of cars there developing from Thorn Lane down to Steilacoom DuPont Road. But at least all lanes are open. I'm not seeing any reports of any accidents. That's just routine congestion. If you're driving from Tacoma south to Olympia, it's going to be about 15 minutes delayed, about 46, 47 minutes total drive. Looks better if you're driving north out of Tacoma all the way up to Seattle. You should stay moving. 40 minutes drive from city center up toward Mercer. Maybe a 5-minute delay there on the north side of Boeing Field, especially as you get up toward Columbian Way Michigan Street and Corson Avenue, it gets pretty slow. Everett to Seattle on southbound I-5, 32 minutes drive there. Maybe a 5-minute delay getting across the Ship Canal Bridge if you're headed southbound. But again, all lanes are open. In the Northwest News Radio Traffic Center, I'm Jared Cirillo.
3: We're just getting ourselves set for a chance of some showers and thunder showers this afternoon and possibly doing it again all over tomorrow. Today, a high in the low 60s for our afternoon and rain at times tonight with a low near 50. The rest of the weekend is a mix. Sunday, we'll get back to partly sunny skies. It is 60 degrees in Seattle.
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3: It is a closure that will have ripple effects all over the place. If your weekend plans are going to bring you anywhere near downtown Seattle or the University District, just get ready because half of an entire freeway will be closed. All lanes of the northbound I-5 between I-90 and the University District will close starting tonight at 9 o'clock, and they'll remain closed all the way through Monday. Express lanes will be open, but you're only going to have one lane feeding into those. That's a tough one. The closure is so the crews can get everything out of the way and fully reopen the Ship Canal Bridge on Monday morning so that it stays open during the World Cup. It'll close again on July 13th. And during this time, when it is back open on Monday, the express lanes will go back to switching like they normally did from north to south. An update on a fatal crash in yesterday. The driver of a car crashed in Federal Way. Washington State Patrol Trooper Rick Johnson says that driver was caught speeding before crashing into a guardrail on Highway 18. Lynn Ann Nguyen with Como News.
4: First responders found two dead inside the car and two others were ejected, later taken in critical condition to Harborview Medical Center. Investigators are still trying to determine who was driving. The crash shutting down the area for nearly 12 hours as investigators looked into what happened, causing traffic backups for most of the morning.
5: This person chose to drive 131 miles an hour and, you know, that things are happening so fast and one little jerk of the wheel, like if you're indecision, you know, this happens.
3: All lanes were finally reopened around 1:30 yesterday. The passenger aboard a Delta Airlines international flight that had to get diverted back to Seattle is not going to face federal charges. Jeremy Harris of Como News reviewed videos from the investigation. That man could still face civil penalties from the FAA. If you're getting ready to fly your drone, you're just a hobbyist, even that, FIFA says it will affect your flight plans. Northwest News Radio's Aaron Wright with the story.
6: The FAA has issued temporary flight restrictions on drone operations in parts of Renton and Tukwila, connected to FIFA World Cup activities in the region. The restrictions cover a one-mile radius around Boeing facilities, the landing in Renton, and the Seattle Sounders Training Center at Long Acres. Both recreational and commercial drones are prohibited. The ban runs through July 20th. Aaron Wright, Northwest News Radio.
3: As the Seattle Mariners are celebrating 50 years, they're highlighting special memories in Mariners history on their Instagram. On this day in 1997, a young Alex Rodriguez hit for the cycle in Detroit.
9: That's about it.
10: That's it.
9: Here's a drive hit deep to right center. Maybe trouble. And it is long gone. A one-out bases empty home run by Rodriguez. There's a base hit to right. Rounding third is Davis. He'll be held there. The bases are loaded. The throw comes into Casanova up the line a little bit. Fly ball, center field. Hunter on the run again. And he reaches and won't get this one. It's over his head off the wall. Cora rounding third, headed home. On to third goes the batter Rodriguez with a three-bagger. There's a fly ball down home. Right field line. He might get a cycle out of this one. He's digging for two, and he's got himself a double.
3: Yeah, he went home run.
9: So Alex Rodriguez.
3: Single.
9: For the cycle.
3: Triple, and then double on this day in 1997. Alex Rodriguez. It's 12:10.
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3: Tough day on the market so far.
10: This is a Bloomberg Money Minute. Investors are losing money by the minute this hour as the Dow tumbles from yesterday's new high, and investors eye rising prospects of a Federal Reserve interest rate hike later this year, following signs of a strengthening job market. And the Nasdaq slides precipitously as investors dump out of AI-related shares. Meta, among the stocks under serious pressure, a report indicates it's considering raising tens of billions of dollars in a new share offering. A group of U.S. states reportedly preparing a lawsuit to block Paramount Skydance acquisition of Warner Brothers. Not clear which states would sue, but California's attorney general tells Reuters his office would be making a decision on potential action soon. Shares of WBD lower right now. And it's a small but important step in Walmart's big plan to eventually challenge the likes of DoorDash and Grubhub. The chain says by summer it'll start letting customers order 30-minute deliveries from Subway locations inside 1,400 of its stores. Denise Pellegrini, Bloomberg Radio.
3: Coming up, we'll check traffic and weather. We'll also dive a little bit into this whole issue with Maine Democratic Senate candidate Graeme Plattner.
2: 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You've got a date with the Queens of the Court. The Seattle Storm versus the Minnesota Lynx. 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
3: The update now from Jared Cirillo.
7: Still seeing quite a bit of congestion that developed here on the southbound side of I-5 from Lakewood down to JBLM. It's almost a 15-minute delay, but at least all lanes are open. You can explore from Gravelly Lake Drive down to Steilacoom DuPont Road on that southbound side. Total drive time, if you're driving out of Tacoma from about City Center down to the exit for 101, is about 45 minutes right now. It's been kind of fluctuating between 45 and 50 minutes. If you're driving northbound from Tacoma to Seattle, it's 41 minutes. The northbound side seeing a little bit of congestion there as you approach Michigan Street and Corson Avenue. And, of course, don't forget about the I-5 northbound closure. All this weekend, I-5 northbound will be shut down between I-90 and 45th Street. All of the entrance ramps in the downtown area will start closing at 9 p.m. tonight, and then all of the general purpose lanes will close at midnight tonight, and it won't open back up until 5 o'clock in the morning Monday. In the Northwest News Radio Traffic Center, I'm Jared Cirillo.
3: 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Temperatures today, mid to upper 50s to lower 60s, and mostly cloudy skies, showers at times, a couple sun breaks too. Chance for a thunder shower on Saturday. Don't be taken by surprise if you're going to be out and about. Temperatures tomorrow cooler, mid to upper 50s. Then we're back into the 60s on Sunday as we dry things out and bring on some sun breaks. Wet weather is back Monday and Tuesday. In the Como Weather Center, Theron's on Como News.
19: You heard Theron. Don't be taken by surprise when that all of a sudden hits you. Say, I remember hearing Theron and Scott talk about that thunder shower. Right now, it's 60 degrees in Bremerton, 63 in Everett, 60 in Kent, and 63 in Bellevue. 62 degrees in Seattle.
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19: Allegations against a Democratic Senate candidate for the state of Maine, Graham Plattner. Jay O'Brien talks with ABC's Stephen Portnoy about the allegations Plattner is facing.
20: This midterm election year, Democrats have set their sights on taking control of the House and possibly also the Senate. Even with all of the redistricting that's been going on in red states, polls still suggest Democrats have a strong shot at winning the House. The Senate would be the bigger uphill battle. There, they'd need a net gain of 4 seats, and their path to the Senate majority runs right through Maine.
21: This is a great victory for the American people, and it shows that the Senate can work.
20: Republican Senator Susan Collins is the only Republican incumbent up for re-election in 2026, representing a state that Kamala Harris won in 2024. So even as they hope to flip seats in, say, Texas or Iowa, Democrats have also had it in mind that Maine might be an easier pickup.
22: I am ashamed of things I once said, but I am not ashamed of who I am today.
20: Well, there have been a bunch of stories swirling around the Democrat who's most likely to challenge Susan Collins. His name is Graham Plattner. And these stories have left some Democratic strategists fretting over the chances that the Senate will change hands. So let's bring in ABC's Capitol Hill correspondent Jay O'Brien to break all this down for us. Jay, first off, give us some background here. Who is Graham Plattner?
23: Graham Plattner is an oyster farmer. He's a Marine, a combat veteran. He spent really months here, Stephen, building this insurgent campaign to, as you said, unseat Susan Collins, who's viewed by Democrats as potentially one of the most vulnerable Republicans who's up for re-election, although Susan Collins has had a long history of winning races in that state. She's been in the Senate for nearly 30 years.
24: You elect Graham Plattner is senator. You're going to transform America.
23: Graham Plattner is endorsed by progressive heavyweights like Bernie Sanders and Elizabeth Warren.
25: I am here because Washington needs fighters, and Graham Plattner is the fighter we need.
23: And there was a real sense that his campaign had some serious momentum. He knocked out a sitting governor, Janet Mills, out of his primary. He was viewed by many Democrats up here on Capitol Hill, in particular progressives, as someone who could flip this seat. And then over the last really few months, his campaign has gone through controversy after controversy, and a lot of it has come to a head this week.
20: Let's talk about some of those controversies. It ranges from everything from his, well, his personal life to ink on his body.
23: Exactly right. Most recently, there was an article out yesterday in the New York Times that spoke with several women who previously dated Graham Plattner, and it recounts what the New York Times refers to as quote-unquote unsettling behavior. Some of the most damning accounts came from one woman from Virginia who dated Plattner from 2013 to 2015, and she told the New York Times that in one alleged encounter during an argument, he twisted her arm behind her back, shoved her into a bedroom allegedly, held the door closed so that she couldn't get out, telling her allegedly that she could leave when she was quote-unquote calm. ABC News has not independently verified this reporting. This woman also, again an ex-girlfriend of Plattner's, told the Times that he was aware of the significance of a tattoo he got that has a Nazi symbolism. Plattner has long said that he picked out a skull and crossbones tattoo with Marines on leave, and they didn't know the Nazi significance of it. This woman, who previously dated Plattner, now tells the Times that reportedly he did know that significance. In a statement to the Times, Plattner said he, quote, too often self-medicated with alcohol. He calls himself, quote, far from a perfect boyfriend. particularly in what he describes as a dark period in his life when he was dealing with PTSD and depression. But he denies any wrongdoing. He denies any physical altercations. And his campaign also says that this ex-girlfriend of his, they refer to her as a GOP political operative because she's worked for Republican organizations, although those organizations say that she has no connection with them at present. Plattner also said this yesterday on MS Now.
1: There are some allegations in this piece that I just want to be kind of unequivocal about are simply not true. Anything alleging physicality, anything alleging that I knew what my tattoo was, these are the statements of someone who's politically motivated.
23: But this comes, Stephen, after a number of headlines about Graham Plattner. Over the weekend, the Wall Street Journal and the New York Times reported that Plattner's wife, Amy Gertner, had disclosed to his campaign when it was in its early stages that her husband had reportedly exchanged sexually explicit messages with as many as a dozen women before his campaign began. ABC News has not independently verified those reports as well, although Plattner has come out and said that he and his wife went through something hard.
1: Amy and I have a very loving and very happy marriage. They would very much like to try to rip that apart. They're going to come after us in every awful way that they possibly can.
23: And they call these reports gossip that distract from the real issues that this campaign should be about.
8: Now, Plattner was on Capitol Hill this week to try to assuage the fears or concerns of fellow Democrats. What have they been saying?
23: Largely, the Democrats who emerged from that meeting have had only positive things to say. We've repeatedly asked them, did these controversies come up? And some have privately confirmed that they have, but we haven't gotten much of a readout of what was said back and forth. I can tell you that some of the strongest defense has come from Massachusetts Senator Elizabeth Warren, who's been a strong backer of Plattner's, who's campaigned for him. She said, in her view, the people of Maine do not care about these issues, that they bring up other things on the campaign trail, like the cost of living, like the war in Iran, like income inequality, health care, etc., and that it's her understanding that having talked to Plattner, having gone to Maine, that Mainers who are going to determine this race care about other things. It's also worth pointing out here, Stephen, Democratic leadership seems to be tacitly, let's say, behind Graham Plattner. I asked Chuck Schumer, the top Democrat in the Senate, earlier in the week.
12: On Graham Plattner, are you satisfied with the explanations he's giving for the controversies his campaign has faced right now? Are you concerned about what we heard?
13: I met with Graham Plattner today. We're going to beat Susan Collins and take back the Senate.
23: But he didn't go out on a limb defending Graham Plattner. He also didn't criticize Graham Plattner. But it's unclear exactly where Chuck Schumer fully rests in all of this. His preferred candidate was the sitting governor of Maine, as I said, Janet Mills, who had suspended her campaign, although notably told voters earlier this week that she's still on the ballot, although she had suspended her campaign. So where her head is at is somewhat unclear here, and where Schumer's head is at is unclear. Right now, he's not calling for Plattner to step aside, so that's a kind of a support, but he's also not bear-hugging Graham Plattner in public. All of this is largely going to come to a head next week when Graham Plattner will, unless something shifts, win the Democratic primary. He's expected to. And then he's going to go up against Susan Collins, and the Democrats, if they want to retake the Senate, because as you said, this is such a critical race, are going to have to embrace him if some happen.
8: All right. ABC's Jay O'Brien on Capitol Hill. Thanks so much.
23: Thank you, Stephen.
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7: Well, our biggest congestion seems to be down around Lakewood, JBLM area. About a 15-minute delay now from Gravelly Lake Drive down to Steilacoom DuPont Road, but all lanes are open there. There's no reports of any accidents. If you're driving from Tacoma south to Olympia, it's about 50 minutes drive right now. Also some congestion if you're headed northbound, but not until you get past the Boeing Field area up toward Michigan Street and Corson Avenue. You're going to slow way down there. 42 minutes drive right now from Tacoma to Seattle northbound. We're also starting to see a little bit of going home congestion maybe in the Bellevue area. People trying to scoot out a little early for the weekend. Southbound 405 between Main Street and 30th. Going to be an extra 5-minute delay there. 17 minutes right now from Main Street at Bellevue to West Valley Highway at Tukwila. In the Northwest News Radio Traffic Center, hi, Jared Cirillo.
3: Wait a second. 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
3: It's 12:25 now at Northwest News Radio. Yeah, I'll be here till 2 o'clock. Don't worry. We're going to have some fun. Our weather outside is certainly keeping us entertained. Right now, we're seeing a lot of blue sky above Elliott Bay. It's opened up. It's clear, but we still have a lot of clouds around and a chance of some showers and thunder showers this afternoon. Rain at times tonight, lingering into Sunday or Saturday, and then by Sunday, we get to partly sunny. 62 degrees in Seattle right now at Northwest News Radio.
0: This is Northwest Life Beat, sponsored by Harold Carr Law Offices. I'm Marina Rockinger. Many things can exacerbate dementia, from lack of sleep to high blood pressure. Add to that list air pollution. Researchers at UC Davis found higher exposure to very small air pollution particles over a nearly two-decade span affected the brain's ability to access facts, words, and even long-term general knowledge. They found if air pollution is lowered, it could lower the burden of Alzheimer's disease. ADHD diagnoses have become more common, but not all ADHD

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8: ABC News, I'm Mike Tabusky. President Trump says the Department of National Intelligence is too big and is pushing for incoming acting director Bill Pulte to downsize the organization in charge of the nation's spy agencies. Oral arguments today in the case of the White House ballroom. A lower court had ordered construction to stop following a lawsuit from preservationists. Now the president's lawyers are asking an appeals court to throw out that move. ABC's Stephen Portnoy.
9: One of the judges, Patricia Millette, who's an Obama appointee, really pressed the Justice Department on how far the president can go, whether the president

0: president could tear down the White House, or maybe even if he wanted to, take down the Statue of Liberty, and whether anyone could sue to stop him. And the answer from the government's lawyer was, quote, I think that's right.
1: Brendan Banfield has been sentenced to life in prison after being convicted earlier this year for murdering his wife, Christine, and Joseph Ryan. The man Banfield wanted to take the fall for his wife's murder. This is ABC News.
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3: An alert to drivers all over. If you're heading into downtown Seattle this weekend, use mass transit because all northbound lanes of I-5 between I-90 and the University District will be closed starting tonight at 9 all the way through Monday morning. We want to make sure that you are planning accordingly as all of the Ship Canal Bridge will be closed. So that whole span between 90 and University District will be closed in the northbound direction. Express lanes will still be open, but only with a single lane entrance. A passenger aboard a Delta Airlines flight that had to be diverted to Seattle last month will not face criminal charges. The flight crew told an FBI agent that the 63-year-old man taunted them after they warned him they would divert the plane if he didn't calm down. Investigators determined his actions did not violate the federal statute for interfering with a flight crew, which requires an assault, threat, or act of intimidation. And Sound Transit looking at installing fare gates at more than a dozen light rail stations. The project could cost as much as $88 million. A maximum prison sentence for a repeat murderer. In 2005, Mark Downey killed a 35-year-old Bellingham woman, earning 15 years in prison. Following his release, he assaulted and molested a Mount Lake Terrace girl in 2021. And in August of 2024, he killed 37-year-old Katie McQueen before dumping her naked body in bushes near Lake Stevens. Thursday, the 58-year-old was given a maximum murder sentence for killing McQueen. And Judge Richard Okrent said any sexual deviancy treatment for the convict would be a waste of time, according to the Herald. Downey is sentenced to 26 and a half years. An Aberdeen man arrested Thursday in connection with the death of his four-year-old son. And details now from Steve McCarron of Como News.
4: Began back on May 12th during a missing child case involving the man's daughter. Officers later determined the girl was with her mother. When detectives asked about the boy, they say the father gave false information about his whereabouts. After follow-up interviews, investigators discovered the child's remains buried on the property where the father was living.
3: The 36-year-old man was booked on felony charges of second-degree murder and first-degree manslaughter due in court today. 1234.
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3: Let's get to Jared.
5: Yeah, lots of people headed to the lunch or maybe headed home trying not to get out from coming back. We're seeing quite a bit of congestion down south around Lakewood to JBLM. The southbound side of I-5 starting at about Gravelly Lake Drive down to Steilacoom DuPont Road, about a 15-minute delay. And there's no reports of any accidents here. That's just routine congestion. But it's 50 minutes drive from City Center at Tacoma down to 101 at Olympia. If you're driving north from Tacoma, it's starting to slow down as well as you approach, the north side of Boeing Field up toward Columbian Way and the West Seattle Bridge, Michigan Street and Corson Avenue. You're really going to get slow there as well. An extra 10 minutes to get into downtown Seattle, 45 minutes drive from Tacoma City Center to the exit for Mercer. The Bellevue area also seeing some heavier congestion now coming southbound from Main Street down through the I-90 interchange and up toward 30th Street. Plan on a 5 to 6 minute delay there. 17 minutes drive from Bellevue down to Tukwila. In the Northwest News Radio Traffic Center, I'm Jared Cirillo.
3: We are looking at some sunshine in downtown Seattle right now, but we're going to have a mix of things for the afternoon and into the evening. Rain at times tonight, might have a thunder shower before then. And showers and a possible thunder shower again on Saturday with a high near 60 tomorrow. Sunday we'll get to partly sunny skies, though, and Monday we'll get back to a chance of rain. 62 degrees in Seattle right now.
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3: It's good to be with you here at Northwest News Radio. One thing that is always fun to do when you're on vacation is to take some pictures. But the folks at Iceland Air decided they wanted to find the world's worst photographer. I don't know. It's kind of hard to do, I guess, if you're using your iPhone. It takes a pretty decent picture. But they wanted to find the worst. So I checked into it and did a little bit of research. Joining me now is Michael Rauhausen of Iceland Air. And Michael, you and I go back. We did an adventure of Iceland. I got to see some
5: don't forget about the
3: I-65 of that country with you. And you have launched a contest that you now have found a winner. It's for the worst photographer?
6: It's kind of funny. So this campaign kind of started a little bit as a joke that you've been there. You know how amazingly beautiful it is.
3: Yeah, I don't know. You really can take a bad picture there.
6: You can take a bad photograph. So we actually did some focus groups and around the world, including in Iceland. And it was amazing how many people really believed that the photographs were AI. They were, fake photographs. So we thought, wow, maybe you really can't take a bad photo in Iceland. So we started this campaign. We just announced the winner at the end of last month. And it was for just a really bad photographer who doesn't have skills, who doesn't know aperture or, whatever they use these days. It's mostly on phone. And we found that person, and it is a French lady, Blanche Mortimard, and she will be, amazingly enough, through this campaign, getting $50,000 from Iceland Air, along with flights, accommodations, transportation, and she's going to have an amazing time in Iceland. She leaves the end of June and comes back the 5th of July. And basically, we will be using her photographs in our upcoming campaign. So they better be good, bad photographs. That's all I can say.
3: Can you hear how many people are kicking themselves right now for not entering this contest, including me?
6: It's amazing because we got entries from over 178 countries and about nearly 130,000 people.
3: Wow.
6: Applied to be the really bad photographer. So Blanche is definitely one of the lucky few, and she was super excited. And we're excited to see if our theory can be proven that you really can't take a bad photo in Iceland. I think we're going to prove that theory, as you know yourself.
3: I love the press release says Blanche demonstrated an unbelievable ability to take poor photos and shared many photos from her camera roll, confirming to the Iceland Air team that her bad photography skills extend well beyond the application itself. Absolutely amazing. It's like beautiful prose, but the fact that you found this individual is so great.
6: It's true. It's true. And we did, we had to, kind of sign up a lot of Iceland Air staff to sort through all of the entries, and they were videos and photographs and stories, and it was quite a process. So it was exciting for us to see all of the entries as well. It was definitely a lot of fun, and she did woo over everyone who was involved. Thank goodness I did not have to sort through all of those videos and entries, but she did demonstrate her ability to be a really bad photographer. So we're excited to see her skills in action at the end of the month.
3: We're talking with Michael Rauhausen, who is the communications manager for North America for Iceland Air. And as I mentioned, Michael and I got to know each other a long time ago. We get to tour Iceland together. So talking about this worst photographer possible to go in and take pictures of Iceland, and I agree, it is tough to take a bad picture in Iceland. Granted, there are some that are just so amazing that you pointed out your focus study that people thought it was AI, which is so interesting because the time I was there, there was no such thing, right? There was no such concept. But now, now people are jaded. They're cynical. But there really is such a beautiful place as Iceland.
6: Absolutely. And I'm really glad you got to see it. We need to get you back there.
3: Yes, Scott. We do.
6: I'm looking forward to
3: it. Let's do that, indeed. Michael, what is it about Iceland that just seems to bring out the best in people when they're there?
6: Well, it's not only an amazingly beautiful country, as you know. It's full of really amazing people. Mm-hmm. They're pretty hardy bunch, but they work hard during the day, have fun at night. They're very proud of their country, and they're very connected to each other. So it makes touring and traveling and experiencing things here super easy. So if you wanted to do something, let's say I wanted to go hang gliding. Well, whoever you're talking to on the street is one phone call away from someone who hang glides.
3: Oh my gosh, that's so true. That is so true.
6: And it all comes together. And, they have kind of a mantra here. It's Theta Retis. It means it will happen. And we go through that in the North American offices. It could be a little stressful. There's deadlines and things that need to be done. And they're like, Theta Retis, it's all going to work out. It's all going to happen. And by George, it does all happen. I have learned that over the years. And I'm actually in Iceland now, looking out at the weather, which is constantly changing. It's just a really great place to be. You feel almost at home and yet like in another world at the same time. It's a really great place. We encourage all your listeners to come visit.
3: Well, we have found the world's worst photographer in Blanche Mortimard from Paris, France. And she's now going to go photograph for Iceland Air with $50,000, and she gets to tour the country. Michael Rauhausen, Communications Director, thank you so much for joining us on Northwest News Radio. Good to talk to you again. Proof that being the worst is not all that bad. She gets all of her expenses paid for, her flights, her ground transportation. Oh, man, I just love that story. And it's Petteredes, which is it will be okay. Petterera is how he says it. That's my best attempt. 12:44 now.
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3: It is a responsibility of ours to tell you about Wall Street, although it isn't any fun today. Really, really not any fun today. We are now in a situation where the Dow is down 703 points. That is down 1.36%. But wait, it gets worse. The S&P 500 is down 198 points. That's down 2.6%. And then the NASDAQ is down 1,091 points. The NASDAQ is down more than 4% for the day. 12:44.
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3: And yes, I did look at my portfolio, Jared.
5: Yeah, you can't. You can't look at it on these types of days. It's a long-term hold. That's what you got to think.
3: Painful.
5: So, well, traffic is kind of a long-term slog on the southbound side coming out of the Lakewood area right now. I think we're seeing almost a 15-minute delay, maybe even a little bit more. Stop-and-go traffic from Gravelly Lake Drive all the way down to Steilacoom DuPont Road. We're down to about 50 minutes drive time now from City Center at Tacoma down to the exit for 101 at Olympia. But at least there is some good news to report. If there is, all lanes are open. There's no reports of any crashes along the entire way. We're also starting to see some heavier congestion build north of Boeing Field now. Plan on 45 minutes drive from City Center at Tacoma north into downtown and the exit from Mercer in Seattle. Bellevue traffic headed south of I-90, especially some slower traffic there as well. Plan on a 5 to 6 minute delay starting at about Main Street at Bellevue all the way down to at least Lake Washington Boulevard. Southbound 405. In the Northwest News Radio Traffic Center, I'm Jared Cirillo.
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7: Temperatures today, they're going to be in the mid to upper 50s to lower 60s. And then tomorrow, cooler, mid 50s to upper 50s, chance of a thunder shower. Now, today we get some showers, tomorrow we get some showers, but dry on Sunday, so plan your weekend accordingly. In the Como Weather Center, I'm Theron Zahn, Como News.
3: 62 degrees in Seattle.
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3: Good to be with you for the Midday Report. I'm Scott Carty. Alcoholic beverage distributor Republic National Distributing Company is laying off hundreds of Washington state workers, about 267 in Washington, because the company says they're shutting down four of their facilities in the state, in Seattle, Everett, Auburn, and Spokane. Those affected workers will lose their jobs within 2 weeks of July 17th. The hospitality industry could be less than welcoming soon if they decide to strike. Northwest News Radio's Rob Smith has details on a vote that's underway right now.
14: Union workers at Hilton's Embassy Suites Pioneer Square Hotel will hold a vote on whether to authorize a strike as they seek higher wages and workplace protections. Trade publication Hotel Dive reports that the union contract expired May 31 and covers 113 full and part-time workers. If workers do vote to authorize a strike, it could occur during the upcoming World Cup, which begins in Seattle on June 15 and runs through July 6. Rob Smith with Formidable Media for Northwest News Radio.
3: There is a need for nurses, and Whitworth University in Spokane is launching a new nursing program. They announced this week they'll begin offering a 4-year Bachelor of Science degree in nursing starting in the fall of 2027. They hope the program will address the region's ongoing shortage of nurses. That in part is driven by high burnout, an aging population, and some educational bottlenecks like nursing faculty shortages. The shortage has caused severe hospital understaffing. Well, there is a special anniversary derby set. As the Mariners get set for their 50-season celebration weekend in August, former players are stepping up to the plate. It means Ichiro Suzuki will finally be in a home run derby.
15: Sayonara baseball! Ichiro with his first.
3: Following the August 7th game, the Mariners will bring in the kid as commissioner of the first ever alumni home run derby. Yeah, that kid. Best bud and former right fielder Jay Buhner will serve as captain of a team under Commissioner Griffey. Boomstick Nelson Cruz will be the other captain. And at the plate, joining Suzuki to swing their arms off, Mariners legend Mike Cameron and former Mariners Bucky Jacobson, Ryan Roland-Smith, and Ryan Healy. I have a feeling they're going to be handing out some ibuprofen and Advil for that prior to. All those guys staying in great shape, though, especially Ichiro. He still works out with the team pretty much every single day. And if the team's not around, he's still working out. It is being called a miracle on Mount Everest. ABC's Hannah Batah has more.
16: Eating ice until enough snow filled the chasm, allowing him to get out. He was then airlifted off the mountain to a hospital. His family had already started his funeral ritual. Now, instead of a funeral, a reunion.
3: Here's what happened. As a guide was missing for days and believed dead, he ended up crawling back into base camp. 52-year-old Dawa Sherpa says he was trapped for 2 days and two nights when he fell into a crevasse. It's a mystery of the missing Lego sets in Salem, Oregon. Here's ABC's Andrea Fujii.
16: A YouTuber has gone viral trying to help a family find their valuable Lego collection after they claim it was stolen.
17: Family reached out to me saying that I'm their last hope to get them their life savings back.
16: Ben Schneider, known as Reckless Ben on YouTube, began investigating Brian Mansell's claim about his $200,000 Star Wars Lego set. He says he had a deal with a Bricks and Minifigs resale franchise in Oregon to sell the Legos.
3: Company says the previous franchisee of the store entered into a consignment agreement with Mansell to sell the collection. Bricks and Minifigs says that kind of agreement is barred by the franchise agreement. The company says it appears that much of the collection has actually been sold and that the previous franchisee may have underreported sales of the set to the Mansell family. It is 12:54.
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3: You ever into Legos, Jared?
5: Oh, my gosh. As a kid, yeah. I wish I would have saved those things, and I might have some valuable Legos, but no.
3: The term in there that I heard was life savings, and it's so true.
5: Yeah. I think mom threw them away probably 20 years ago. Well, traffic's definitely picking up out here. Lakewood area down toward JBLM. We are seeing quite a long line of cars. About a 15-minute delay now from Gravelly Lake Drive down to Steilacoom DuPont Road. At least there's no reports of any accidents during this whole past hour or so. But gosh, it's getting really slow down there. Plan on, it looks like, about 52 minutes drive from City Center down toward Mercer. And I take that back, down around Fife, there is the report of an accident now. But that's actually on the northbound side near Porter Way, northbound I-5 near Porter Way. The HOV lane, there's an accident. And that is causing slow traffic in the general purpose lanes from 54th Avenue up toward Porter Way. Also heavier congestion coming out of Bellevue, headed southbound all the way down to about 30th Street. You should stay moving there. It's only about 15 to 16 minutes either way between Bellevue and Tukwila. In the Northwest News Radio Traffic Center, I'm Jared Cirillo.
3: Sunshine and clouds out there, expecting some showers, even a thunder shower. Rain tonight and a low near 50. Rain tomorrow and then sunny on Sunday. By Monday and Tuesday, it gets wet again. Come on, summer. 62 degrees right now.
15: The sun is shining. 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
1: Mike Dubusky. President Trump is pushing for Bill Pulte, the incoming acting director of national intelligence, to reduce the size of the nation's spy agencies. More from ABC's Karen Travers at the White House.
24: He reportedly told the Wall Street Journal that Bill Pulte, in this role as acting director of national intelligence, could really shake things up, downsizing the ODNI. He could also push forward to release classified documents related to the 2020 election, something that, of course, President Trump likes to talk about a lot, and has said that the idea of having an acting official in this role gives you more power.
1: Today, a federal appeals court in Washington, D.C. heard arguments in the case of President Trump's plans to build a new White House ballroom, with lawyers for the president looking to throw out a lower court decision which had halted construction.
25: A lawyer for the Justice Department told the appellate judges it's the administration's view that courts cannot stop the ballroom's construction, and that the National Trust for Historic Preservation in particular doesn't have standing to sue. Obama-appointed Judge Patricia Millette posed this hypothetical.
26: Bulldoze the Statue of Liberty.
25: She asked DOJ attorney Yakov Roth, if the president suddenly decided to demolish the famous statue in New York Harbor, would no one have standing to sue?
26: Nothing can be done.
27: I think that's
0: Right, yes.
25: Stephen Portnoy, ABC News, Washington.
1: Job numbers for May were almost double what analysts had been expecting. University of Michigan economics professor Justin Wolfers tells ABC News that lowers the chance of a recession this year.
4: We had a pretty miserable 2025, but it looks like the middle or the early and middle parts of 2026 really suggest the labor market's moving along. And I think the thing this will really do is it's time to stop talking about the word recession. Recessions don't happen when the labor market's muttering along like this.
1: And it's a life sentence for Brendan Banfield, the man convicted earlier this year in the murder of his wife and one other person. You're listening to ABC News.
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1: No real movement when it comes to peace negotiations between the U.S. and Iran after President Trump rejected a potential peace plan. ABC's Tom Sufi Burridge reports from Israel.
8: President Trump was talking about a potential plan that was on the cards, he says, at the very beginning of the war. It would have involved special forces, U.S. special forces, airdropping into Iran. He said heavy equipment would also have been airlifted into those areas. And the idea was for those special forces to conduct some kind of engineering operation to extract some of, or if not all of, Iran's stocks of enriched uranium, which are thought to be buried deep within mountains.
1: To the war in Ukraine now, where Russia's Vladimir Putin rejected an offer from Ukrainian President Volodymyr Zelensky to sit down for peace negotiations there. Recently, Ukrainian forces struck St. Petersburg using drones to hit military and oil facilities. Former Defense Department official Mick Mulroy.
9: For Ukraine, as they advance drone technology far beyond any country in the world, they are showing that this is not the end of it. It's going to keep being more advanced and having a greater impact on the battlefield as they come up with these new innovative ways to take the fight to Russia.
1: And Lego has released its largest set ever, a model of the Sagrada Familia Cathedral in Barcelona, Spain, complete with more than 12,000 pieces. I'm Mike Dubosky, ABC News.
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3: That's a lot of Legos. A big shutdown in Seattle coming up. It could tangle, well, it will tangle traffic. We'll warn you all about it right after traffic with Jared Cirillo.
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3: Hey, Jared.
5: Hello there. Definitely seeing some slow traffic. Maybe people trying to get out of the office a little bit early, but down around Lakewood, JBLM, it's going to be a long haul there from Gravelly Lake Drive down to Steilacoom DuPont Road. About a 15-minute delay and just routine congestion. I'm not seeing any lane closures or reports of any accidents, so at least that's some sort of good news to report. But it's now about 52 minutes drive from City Center at Tacoma down to 101 at Olympia. Once you get past Steilacoom DuPont Road, you should start moving again all the way down through Lacey and Olympia. The northbound side, there had been the report of an accident in the Fife area. That should be cleaned up and out of the way now. Traffic on the northbound side seems to be moving fine. Tacoma to Seattle northbound is also slow, 46 minutes. You're going to get really slow starting at about Michigan Street and Corson Avenue. 10 extra minutes to get into downtown headed northbound. Kind of the same story on the southbound side. It really starts to slow now at Northgate Way headed south. Everett to Seattle is going to take you 36 minutes on southbound I-5. In the Northwest News Radio Traffic Center, I'm Jared Cirillo.
3: We're looking at some sunshine and some clouds out there. We're expecting some showers and rain later tonight. A low near 50. Showers and possible thunder showers on Saturday. Sunshine returning on Sunday. 62 degrees in Seattle.
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3: We will get started, though, on a national story, and that is the stock market. It is closed for the weekend, and it was not a good day on Wall Street. The S&P 500 had its largest drop, its biggest drop since October, sinking 2.6% as tech stocks slump and investors are worrying about interest rates. The NASDAQ closes 4% lower today. Stocks plummeted. And what the concern is that the strong jobs data is putting a Fed rate hike in focus, according to Market Watch. The Dow was down 695 points. That's 1.35%. The S&P 500, like we said, down 2.64%. That's down 200 points. And the NASDAQ was down 1,121 points at 4.18%. That's what we're going into for the weekend. Let's cross our fingers for something a little bit better on Monday. Around here, if you're heading into downtown Seattle, you need to be very aware of the big I-5 shutdown. It starts tonight at 9 o'clock. It goes all the way through Monday morning, and it will shut down I-5 North completely between I-90 and the University District. Can't even sneak from I-90 up to the Montlake exit to get onto 520. It's that whole section that will be closed so that Washington State Department of Transportation crews can clear all of the construction gear, the barriers, get the lines painted and striped, so they'll reopen northbound I-5 across the Ship Canal on Monday. The express lanes will stay open in the northbound direction for the weekend, but there's only one lane entrance to that, so that will get backed up as well. By Monday morning, I-5 northbound will be open, the express lanes will be open, and the express lanes will resume the alternating times of the day. They'll stay that way until they close things back up again July 13th after the World Cup. That fatal crash that we were reporting on yesterday in Federal Way, more details coming out. Here's Lynn Nguyen with Como News.
0: Just before 1 a.m., a state trooper clocked a car full of people going more than 130 miles an hour near 167 and State Route 18.
10: Well, the trooper indicated there's a lot of lane travel. The vehicle was, you know, passing other cars, of course, in and out of different lanes.
0: Washington State Patrol says the trooper tried to pull the vehicle over, but the driver refused to stop, instead heading west on State Route 18. As the pursuit reached the I-5 interchange, the driver lost control of the vehicle with fatal consequences.
3: Just a dramatic situation there. It shut down for about 12 hours, and as you know, it affected traffic quite a bit yesterday that we reported on here at Northwest News Radio. If you fly a drone, might need to just leave it at home. Here's Northwest News Radio's Aaron Wright.
11: If you plan to fly drones in the Renton or Tukwila area, listen up. The Federal Aviation Administration has issued temporary flight restrictions tied to FIFA World Cup preparations, banning both recreational and commercial drone flights within a one-mile radius of the Boeing facilities, the Landing Shopping Center, and the Sounders FC training facility at Long Acres. The restrictions went into effect June 1st and run through July 20th at midnight. Exceptions apply only to drones supporting law enforcement, fire, or search and rescue, or operators holding a special governmental interest waiver. Renton is expected to serve as a base camp for Belgium's national soccer team during the tournament. Drone operators are urged to check the current FAA guidance before flying. Aaron Wright, Northwest News Radio.
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12: This is a Bloomberg Money Minute. U.S. job growth topped all forecasts in May, and the unemployment rate held steady at 4.3%. Non-farm payrolls increased 172,000 last month, and hiring in March and April was stronger than previously reported. The figures boosted bets that the Fed will consider an interest rate hike this year in order to contain inflation, and that sent stocks tumbling. The Dow fell 695 points. The Nasdaq plunged 1,122. The S&P lost 201. Meanwhile, Bitcoin fell below $60,000 today for the first time since October 2024, extending its reversal from market darling after the re-election of Donald Trump to a casualty of a rapidly changing speculative landscape. The largest cryptocurrency slumped as much as 6%. Bitcoin has lost more than half its value since reaching a peak above $126,000 in October last year and is now worth less than it was when crypto-friendly Trump retook the White House. Erica Herskowitz, Bloomberg Radio.
3: On the local front for this dreaded day on Wall Street, not nearly as bad as you see with some of the others, but Funko had a bad day, down 3.6%. Amazon was down a little bit more than 3%, and Boeing was down just under 1%. Microsoft down 2.6%, and PACCAR down 1.17%. On the positive side, with upward motion, Starbucks was up 1.2%, T-Mobile down 0.6%, and on the positive side as well, Expedia was up 0.75%. It is 1:11.
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5: Well, definitely seeing some slower traffic. A lot of people, it looks like, maybe trying to scoot out of the office a little early and head home down around JBLM, Lakewood area. It's about a 15-minute delay already from Gravelly Lake Drive down to Steilacoom-DuPont Road. No reports of any accidents, but it's 50 minutes drive now from City Center at Tacoma down to 101 at Olympia. I'm seeing a little bit of heavier congestion coming into downtown Seattle as well. 9 minutes extra from the north side of Boeing Field up to Mercer. You should start moving a little bit after you pass James and Madison Street there, but 45 minutes drive from City Center north to the exit from Mercer. All lanes should be open, though. Same story out at Bellevue. Just a little bit of routine congestion developing on 405 southbound from Main Street to West Valley Highway is about 18 minutes drive right now. In the Northwest News Radio Traffic Center, I'm Jared Cirillo.
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4: Throughout the day today, we're going to keep it mostly cloudy. Couple sun breaks, couple showers, temperatures mid to upper 50s to lower 60s. And then beyond today, tomorrow's going to be cooler, mid 50s to upper 50s, and a chance of a shower or thunder shower during the day on Saturday. Calm things down on Sunday, bring on a couple sun breaks, temperatures milder into the mid 60s in some spots. Over the next couple days, beyond that, we're going to keep it showery on Monday and Tuesday. In the Como Weather Center, I'm Theron's on Como News.
3: Showers. All right, we'll get to summer at some point, but right now in Bremerton, some sunshine in 60, some rain in Puyallup at 58, and some showers in the vicinity of Bellevue, Seattle, where we're at about 62.58 degrees at Northwest News Radio.
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6: Every Sunday morning, a group of runners gathers at Green Lake to warm up.
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6: Then pair up.
20: When I announce pairings, VIPs raise your hand.
6: Ishelle Lemus Bromley was looking for people who, like her, love to run.
21: Okay, a little bit to our left.
6: And like her, cannot see well enough to run on their own.
21: Oh, uphill still.
6: Ishelle has a degenerative eye disease.
21: Turn to the left.
20: I started falling when I was running and like tripping over things that I didn't see, did some races, fell like four times within one race and kept going because I didn't want to stop, but quickly realized that like it was not safe for me, not safe for other people, and I needed to find a different solution.
6: When she couldn't find an organized group with assistive guides, she created her own, called Free to Fly. A year in, they're at 100 runners, some who'd never run before.
22: It almost felt meditative. I told my guide that day, you know, okay, let's not talk for 5 minutes and just want to run. It was amazing.
6: And experienced athletes looking for a guide who could keep up.
24: It was mostly friends that would just burn out in the middle of races and stuff and then not be friends anymore.
6: You were outrunning your friends.
24: Yeah.
25: He's gotten so fast that it's really pushing for me and it inspires me to be a better runner.
20: Oh, we're curving to the right.
6: Guides warn their partners what's ahead on the road.
20: And then there's a little bit of a bump.
6: Using verbal cues and feel.
20: All right, there's a small crack.
28: It's the most connected that you'll feel with someone when you're running, when you're literally tethered together, whether it's with a waist or a wrist wrap. You are encouraged to, you have to be at the same pace that they're going. So if they want to speed up, we're going to speed up. If they want to take a walk break, then we're taking a walk break.
20: And Adam!
6: The joy it brings both is evident.
29: Guiding someone with visual impairment, I feel like they're guiding us sometimes. It's really special.
6: At the end of the run, the group comes back together to share their favorite moments.
20: I think I ran the fastest I have since starting the run club, so that was great.
22: It's just nice to get out of the house, experience something new, meet people, and like being stuck in my four walls, so I'm thankful for Free to Fly.
30: Super smooth. Had the time of my life. It was really good.
6: Whether disease, at birth, or an accident, something has stolen sight from these runners, but it can't steal the ability to run, to feel free,
20: free to fly.
6: To fly.
20: So free.
3: Not only a great story, but some great accents in there. Absolutely love hearing that story. I listened to it actually with my eyes closed this time, and it just has to be such a freeing feeling for those individuals getting out there to be able to have that safety of somebody guiding and coaching them. So really, really great. Love it. 120 at Northwest News Radio. Let's check in with Melissa Adon for a medical minute.
31: You've probably seen them, small pills, colorful gummies, or scoops of powder you mix into a drink. All of these and more are marketed as dietary supplements. According to the National Institutes of Health, a dietary supplement is something you take by mouth that adds nutrients to your diet. But supplements are not medicine. They are considered a type of food. That means they don't go through the same testing or require the same strict approvals as prescription medicines. So while they might help fill in nutrition gaps in some cases, they're not a magic fix. Experts say popping a daily vitamin can act like an insurance policy, but it's still best to get your nutrients from real foods. 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
3: 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Pope Leo's bank mishap ends with a check from Illinois. Here's Stephen Portnoy.
0: You've really got to hand it to the banking industry and their extremely strong protections against fraud. I was overseas with family last week, and my poor brother-in-law had a heck of a time trying to reach his bank over Memorial Day weekend, trying to explain that, yes, it really was him in London using his card. It worked out for him, but a man from Illinois had a bit more difficulty recently. He called customer service to see about changing his address on an old account. They asked him all the security questions, which he answered, but for whatever reason, they were suspicious.
1: We would like to return this to you. PayPal account, $8.65.
0: It must have been when he gave his forwarding address in Vatican City. Illinois State Treasurer Michael Frericks posted that video of the man retelling the story. The man, formerly known as Robert Francis Prevost, now known to the world as Pope Leo.
1: They hung up on me in the phone.
0: The state treasurer presented the Pope with a check for $8.65, what remained of an abandoned PayPal account in his former name. Leo laughed the whole thing off, but he said the story is true. So the next time you're waiting on hold with customer service, just remember, when it comes to banking, even the Pope couldn't get through to a higher power. Just imagine being that customer service rep and the guy on the phone is like, "Yes, my name is Leo and I am the Pope." What would you do? Popes, they're just like us.
3: ABC's Stephen Portnoy. It's a fun story, and it's fascinating to me to think that the Pope was making that call himself to get that handled. Mad respect for that. An entertainment update now with the guy who just doesn't age.
7: ABC Entertainment News.
8: That's my chorus and verse.
9: Power Ballad opens in theaters today. The new comedy starring Paul Rudd and Nick Jonas is about a boy band star who steals a song from a wedding singer to relaunch his career and the fallout that ensues. ABC Audio caught up with Rudd and asked him whether or not he surprised himself with his singing ability in the film.
10: I'm always just like, oh God, I hope I don't fall on my face. But I feel that with just about every job I do. Ones that require singing and ones that don't.
9: Paul Rudd has also been announced as one of the presenters of this weekend's Tony Awards. Other presenters include Patrick Wilson, Maya Rudolph, and Megan Thee Stallion. The Tony Awards will air Sunday on CBS and stream on Paramount Plus.
11: Oh, you remember Peanut?
9: We have our first trailer for The Invite. A new comedy starring Olivia Wilde, Seth Rogen, Penelope Cruz, and Edward Norton comes to select theaters on June 26th. Brian Clark, ABC News.
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3: Someday we'll get our movie billing, Jared. Someday.
5: Yeah, not anytime soon. We'll see. Yeah. Traffic's slowing. Yeah. Well, if you're taking the highway on the southbound side, trying to get down toward Lacey and Olympia, you're going to be pretty slow. About a 20-minute delay now from Gravelly Lake Drive down to Silicon DuPont Road. So right after you get through Lakewood, you're going to slow way down. All lanes are open, but it is very slow there. From Tacoma to Olympia, it's now 54 minutes drive. There's also still a little bit of a problem down around Lacey on the northbound side. Had an earlier report of an accident near Porter on the northbound side, and that is still causing some problems. I'm still seeing about a 4 to 5 minute delay, and it's actually slowing on the southbound side, but things that report of that earlier accident, it should be cleaned up and out of the way. If you're driving from Tacoma north into Seattle, it's now 48 minutes. A new report of an accident as you approach I-90 and Dearborn. They should be moved off to the right shoulder, though, so all lanes are open. 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
3: 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Let's get ready for the chance of some showers, some rain at times tonight, a low near 50, even some thunder showers possible between now and then, and also again tomorrow. High near 60 for Saturday, and back to sunshine on Sunday with partly sunny skies. It is 62 in Seattle.
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6: It's time to find out what's on the screen. I'm Zach Wildfang. Christopher Nolan's upcoming film, The Odyssey, is generating massive excitement. Demand for advanced IMAX tickets was so high that AMC's website and app experienced long wait times as fans rushed to secure seats, with the movie still over a month away. The movie starring Matt Damon is based on Homer's classic epic and is scheduled to hit theaters on July 17th. FIFA is launching a new video game called FIFA World Cup Launch Edition. That'll be on Netflix when the 2026 World Cup begins next week. The game will be available at no extra cost to Netflix subscribers and lets fans play with all 48 teams in the tournament using their smartphones as controllers. Netflix plans to update the game daily in conjunction with the tournament. Broadway's Biggest Night is approaching, with the Tony Awards broadcast live from Radio City Music Hall on Sunday. Pink will host, marking her debut as MC. Viewers can watch.
7: ABC News, I'm Mike Dubosky. President Trump upping the pressure on the incoming acting director of national intelligence, Bill Pulte, telling the Wall Street Journal the ODNI is too big and that cuts are needed. The president also weighing in on the latest jobs report, calling it great. The Department of Labor statistics this morning showing the country gained 172,000 jobs, nearly double predictions.
8: Leisure and hospitality went on a hiring spree in May, adding 70,000 jobs, including 48,000 just in food services and drinking places alone. Local government also saw a strong month, and healthcare continues to show strong gains. Meanwhile, we're continuing to see a decline or stagnation in white-collar jobs. Financial activities took the biggest hit, declining by 22,000 jobs in May, and now down 107,000 jobs since a recent peak in May of 2025.
7: ABC's Taylor Dunn. And an appeals court heard arguments today from the president's lawyers, who are challenging a decision that halts construction of a new ballroom at the White House. This is ABC News.
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10: We are 7.5 hours away from I-5 northbound being shut down completely between I-90 and the University District, so the DOT crews can clear off the ship canal lid and get all their gear out of the way, so they'll reopen I-5 northbound across the ship canal in full on Monday morning. Express lanes will be open northbound with only one lane to feed into them, so expect a lot of congestion.

0: avoid it if you can. And if you can't, take public transit. Sound Transit could be installing fare gates at as many as 14 light rail stations. The agency says the gates could increase fare compliance and improve perceptions of safety. And if you fly drones, don't hit the sky for a while. The Federal Aviation Administration has issued temporary drone restrictions in parts of Renton and Tukwila. The Tukwila Police Department says that through July 20th, recreational and commercial drone flights are prohibited within a one-mile radius of Boeing facilities, the landing in Renton, and the Seattle Sounders FC Center. The restrictions in connection to the World Cup. An Aberdeen man was arrested Thursday in connection with the death of his four-year-old son. The investigation began May 12th when officers responded to a reported missing child complaint involving the suspect's six-year-old daughter. Officers determined the girl was with her mother. During follow-up work, detectives asked the father about the whereabouts of his four-year-old son, and the father initially told investigators the child was staying with a relative out of state. But multiple follow-up interviews ultimately led investigators to discover the child's body buried on the man's property. The 36-year-old was booked on felony charges of second-degree murder and first-degree manslaughter. And what started as a fire response to a property in Yelm ended as an officer-involved shooting. The property was in an area of suspected criminal activity, so firefighters required a police escort. As an officer made his way in, a suspect there in apparent distress ended up pulling a gun. That suspect was shot, but not seriously wounded. Independent investigators are still reviewing the incident. It's 1:34.
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2: Finally, Friday out here. We're seeing some new activity now in the Parkland area, and that's an accident on Highway 7, Mountain Highway, southbound side near 108th Street. Looks like traffic is slowing from 96th Street down to 108th Street on that southbound side in the Parkland area. Northbound seems to be moving fine. We've also seen some trouble down around the Fife area with a crash northbound I-5 near Porter Way. Looks like northbound's actually moving pretty smoothly in that area. Southbound still seeing just a little bit of a delay as you approach Lacey, Olympia area, but you should stay moving. Total drive time in the northbound side isn't too bad. If you're driving from Olympia to Tacoma, it's only about 32 minutes. The bigger trouble is on the southbound side up around Lakewood and JBLM, where we're seeing about a 15-minute delay from the Lakewood area down to JBLM gate. All lanes are open, but if you're driving from Tacoma down to Olympia right now, it's a full hour drive. In the Northwest News Radio Traffic Center, I'm Jared Cirillo.
0: Thank you, Jared. Clouds are increasing in Seattle. We're starting to see more of them and getting ready for more rain and showers and possible thunder showers. A low near 50 tonight. Showers and possible thunder showers for your Saturday and a high near 60. Sunday, it'll be partly sunny, warming back up into the mid-60s, but that's about our only good day between now and Wednesday at this point. 62 degrees at Northwest News Radio.
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0: After the Department of Justice announced former National Security Advisor John Bolton will plead guilty for mishandling classified information, the president seems keen on making his acting attorney general permanent. ABC News correspondent Peter Haralambos joined Brian earlier this morning to talk about two things important for context. Bolton worked for the president, and Todd Blanche doesn't have an easy path to confirmation, considering other recent developments.
3: Firestorm of news out of the Department of Justice as Todd Blanche is trying to make this ascension from acting attorney general to the permanent posting. And of course, he's been facing bipartisan uproar at this point over the handling of that so-called anti-weaponization fund. However, I'll note that in the eyes of Donald Trump, the audience of one that was kind of critical for Todd Blanche to get this permanent nomination, he did have a success yesterday in the eyes of the president in securing this guilty plea from former National Security Advisor John Bolton. Bolton, of course, the former National Security Advisor during Trump's first term, someone who's now considered one of Trump's political opponents, given his outspoken criticism of the president. This was a controversial case, and yesterday we learned that Bolton, rather than fighting it, was going to agree to plead guilty to one count of retaining classified information. He faces a $2.25 million fine, as well as the possibility of up to 4 years in up to 5 years in prison.
4: Even though the fund has been basically dismantled, Mr. Blanche faced a lot of criticism on Capitol Hill for that $1.8 billion anti-weaponization fund, didn't he?
3: That's exactly right. And he continues to face criticism and skepticism, even from the Republican side of the Senate. Of course, he needs a majority in the Senate to move forward. And that fund really irked leadership and some influential Republicans. John Thune, for example, when asked about this yesterday, didn't have a firm answer in terms of whether or not he thought Blanche would get confirmed. And then on top of that, he still hasn't confirmed in writing that they're going to get rid of this anti-weaponization fund, fueling further skepticism. On top of that, just 2 days ago, President Donald Trump, when asked about this in the Oval Office, suggested that he still thinks January 6ers should be still paid and reimbursed for their troubles, suggesting the Department of Justice might try to find another way to do this, despite Todd Blanche's vow that the fund is dead.
4: We're speaking with ABC News reporter Peter Haralambos this morning. Not only that anti-weaponization fund, but Mr. Blanche being the president's personal attorney, the Epstein files. I mean, there's a lot of stuff on this guy that Congress is really upset with.
3: Yeah, and for any criticism you might have of the Department of Justice over the last year under Attorney General Pam Bondi, a lot of that blame could shift over to Todd Blanche because she was his deputy for that entire time period. In fact, yesterday the House Oversight Committee released transcripts from their interview with Pam Bondi as part of their Epstein probe. During that interview, Bondi repeatedly said that it was Blanche who was effectively in charge of the entire release of the Epstein files. She kind of distanced herself from the more controversial elements of the botched release of those files and suggested it was really Blanche who was in charge at the time. She pushed back on criticism that she was blaming Blanche and said she thinks he did an excellent job. But of course, that's just yet another hurdle that might get in the way of Blanche's confirmation. On top of that, he, of course, was Donald Trump's personal defense attorney for a year, battling three of his indictments. And there's criticism that he's kind of still serving as Trump's personal attorney, given this increased role Trump has taken overseeing the Department of Justice himself.
0: That's ABC's Peter Haralambos earlier today on Northwest News Radio. And as we head into summer vacation season, a heads up about a costly surprise fee to watch out for as you're checking out of a hotel room. Many hotels are now using in-room sensors to detect smoking or vaping, and some unhappy guests are getting hit with some steep fees that claim those sensors are not accurate. Here's consumer man Herb Weisbaum, a contributing editor at checkbook.org. He's been looking into this for you.
5: I can't tell you how many hotels use air quality monitoring sensors to detect smoking or vaping, but industry analysts say the number is rising. Checkbook found complaints on social media, in hotel reviews, and in news reports about disputed smoking fees tied to in-room sensors at hotels across the country, including Marriott, Sheraton, Hilton, and Hyatt properties.
6: So how can a smoke detector pick up smoke coming from a room when we weren't even here?
5: When the sensors are triggered, guests are charged cleaning fees of $250 to more than $560. The companies selling these systems claim their algorithms can identify the presence of tobacco, marijuana, or nicotine-based substances with precision. But Checkbook spoke to several travelers who said they don't smoke or vape, and the hotel managers dismissed their denials.
7: Now, I never thought that we would get charged like this.
5: Last summer, Darris and Amanda Turner celebrated their wedding anniversary at the Venetian Resort in Las Vegas. They had a wonderful time until they saw the bill at checkout. The Turners, who say they never smoke or vape, were stunned to find a $566 smoking fee on their statement. Worse still, the hotel's manager refused to remove the charge.
7: It just wasn't right. You know, we just knew that we were being falsely accused of this.
5: The Turners made several unsuccessful attempts to challenge the fee, but hotel management said the sensors were 100% accurate. So they filed a fraud report with their bank and were able to get their money back.
7: Are they really using this to catch people smoking, or are they using this for revenue? You look at it, it's everywhere.
5: The same thing happened at the same hotel to Lauren Quirk earlier this year.
8: I was just met with the attitude that everyone lies. That was the quote that was said to me. And that they have to do this because everyone's going to go to the desk and say they didn't smoke.
5: We contacted the Venetian, but it did not respond to Checkbook's request for comments about what happened to the Quirks and Turners. Consumer advocate and syndicated travel expert Christopher Elliott told me he believes false positives occur more often than the industry admits.
9: They have sensors now that are extremely sophisticated. They can pick up anything. Unfortunately, they have been picking up anything and mistaking it for cigarette smoke.
5: Elliott says he's been told by hotel insiders that steam from a shower or smoke from a hairdryer could trigger the alarm. In most cases, the hotel won't tell you if the smoke detection system has been triggered, and no one will come to the room to verify the violation. After all, these systems are designed to avoid staff confrontation with guests. Instead, the smoking fee will be added to the bill, which you might not notice at checkout. So review your final bill before you leave the hotel. Final point, if you're assessed a smoking fee and you know it's an error, talk to the manager. If they won't remove the charge, ask for written documentation. A picture of a pack of cigarettes or a vaping pen on the dresser is not proof you smoked in the room.
10: If the hotel does not respond favorably and remove your charge, then you can go ahead and file a credit card dispute. And most banks are very skeptical of hotels that do this kind of thing, and you should be able to get all of your money back.
5: That's why Checkbook recommends using a credit card for all travel purchases. It gives you the right to dispute charges if there's a problem. Want to know more? You can read my full story at checkbook.org. I'm Herb Weisbaum, the Consumer Man, for Northwest News Radio.
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0: Because that's all we really want to do is just to take a quick look. You don't want to look at it too long. The Dow had a tough day, down 695 points. That's 1.3%. The S&P 500, even worse, down 2.64%. That's right, 2.64%. And the NASDAQ, well, they won the big prize today. They were down 4.18% for the day. Tough way to go into the weekend. We'll see what happens come Monday. Time for traffic.
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0: We've got a big weekend of closure on I-5, and Jared Cirillo has the rest for you.
2: Yeah, right now we've got big trouble on the southbound side of I-5. If you're driving from Lakewood down toward JBLM, it's going to be an extra 20 minutes, it looks like now. All lanes are open, but especially as you approach Gravelly Lake Drive, it's going to get really stop and go there. From Tacoma south to Olympia is now close to 1 hour drive time. Things getting better down at the Fife area. Had an earlier accident near Porter Way on the northbound side of I-5. That should be cleaned up and out of the way. Let's go over to Parkland, though. We've got some trouble on Highway 7, Pacific Avenue, the southbound side near 108th Street. Police on scene of an accident there. It's causing also about a 5 to 6 minute delay. Northbound seems to be moving fine. More congestion coming into downtown Seattle. Expect about a 10 minute delay from the north side of Boeing Field all the way up to James and Madison Streets. But all lanes are open. Right now it's 46 minutes from City Center at Tacoma to Mercer in Seattle. In the Northwest News Radio Traffic Center, I'm Jared Cirillo.
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11: Temperatures today, mid to upper 50s to lower 60s, and mostly cloudy skies, showers at times, a couple sun breaks too. Chance for a thunder shower on Saturday. Don't be taken by surprise if you're going to be out and about. Temperatures tomorrow cooler, mid to upper 50s. Then we're back into the 60s on Sunday as we dry things out and bring on some sun breaks. Wet weather is back Monday and Tuesday. In the Como Weather Center, Theron Zahn, Como News.
0: 62 in Seattle, clouds and a little bit of blue sky above Elliott Bay, waiting for things to change into the evening. It's 1:46 at Northwest News Radio. Coming up, some former Mariners getting ready to take a big swing.
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0: It's 1:49 at Northwest News Radio. I'm Scott Carty. Thanks for joining us for the midday report here at Northwest News Radio. We'll have more information to pass on to you, but Mayor Katie Wilson has released a statement on the FIFA World Cup safety and saying that earlier this week she received an updated briefing from the Seattle Police Department and Federal Bureau of Investigation on the current global and local threat environment. She continues, the breadth and depth of intelligence gathering that informed the briefing identified general but credible threats to safety and security during the games, adding that while not unexpected given an event of this magnitude, this information has persuaded our law enforcement, emergency management, and FIFA security partners that we should be operating at a heightened risk level. So Mayor Katie Wilson now says, given this information, the stadium district cameras will be activated during the FIFA World Cup tournament. We will share more with you as we go into the afternoon with Marina Rockinger and Aaron Wright here on Northwest News Radio. A special anniversary derby is set for the Mariners. They're getting ready to celebrate 50 seasons, and they've got a special event coming up. As the Mariners get set for their 50-season celebration weekend in August, former players are stepping up to the plate. It means Ichiro Suzuki will finally be in a home run derby.
18: Sayonara baseball! Ichiro with his first.
0: Following the August 7th game, the Mariners will bring in the kid as commissioner of the first ever alumni home run derby. Yeah, that kid. Best bud and former right fielder Jay Buhner will serve as captain of a team under Commissioner Griffey. Boomstick Nelson Cruz will be the other captain. And at the plate, joining Suzuki to swing their arms off, Mariners legend Mike Cameron and former Mariners Bucky Jacobson, Ryan Roland Smith, and Ryan Healy. It's going to be a great event. Again, that's August 7th. It kicks off the 50 Seasons Celebration Weekend. Many more surprises to come. As they look back in their history today on Instagram, the Mariners featured a young Alex Rodriguez in 1997 hitting for the cycle in Detroit.
19: That's it. There's a drive hit deep to right center. Maybe trouble. And it is long gone. A one-out bases empty home run by Rodriguez. There's a base hit to right. Rounding third is Davis. He'll be held there. The bases are loaded. The throw comes into Casanova up the line a little bit. Fly ball center field. Hunter on the run again. And he reaches and won't get this one. It's over his head off the wall. Cora rounding third, headed home. On to third goes the batter Rodriguez with a three-bagger. There's a fly ball down home. Right field line. He might get a cycle out of this one. He's digging for two. And he's got himself a double. That's the cycle. So Alex Rodriguez has hit for the cycle tonight.
0: He was the second Mariner to do it. And believe it or not, that was 29 years ago today. Guess where the Mariners are playing? The exact same place. In Detroit. Well, not the exact same place. They're not playing at Tiger Stadium. They're playing at the new Comerica Park. Fairly new Comerica Park. So it is a different space. It's 1:53 at Northwest News Radio.
4: I'm Brian Calvert with the Almanac. A look at what happened on this day in history. This day in 1937, Henry Ford initiated a 32-hour work week. Wouldn't it have been nice if that would have stuck? 1947 on this date, Secretary of State George C. Marshall outlined the Marshall Plan, providing aid to war-torn Europe. It was this day in 1979. Earth, Wind & Fire released their ninth studio album. It featured this massive hit. In 2000, President Clinton became the first major Western leader to address the Russian State Duma. In 2013, The Guardian reported that the National Security Agency had been collecting phone records of millions of Verizon customers, the whistleblower, contractor Edward Snowden. In 2016, Deshaunna Barber was crowned the 65th Miss USA. She was the first active member of the military to win the title. And this was the number one country song in the U.S. on June 5th, 1998. The song's called I Just Want to Dance with You by George Strait. I just want to dance with you. That's today's Almanac on Northwest News Radio. I just want to
0: dance with Jared.
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0: Let's dance it out for the Friday traffic, Jared.
2: Well, we're struggling already in the Lakewood area from Lakewood down to JBLM. People might be trying to dance to some tunes while they sit in traffic because it's an extra 20-minute delay from Gravelly Lake Drive down to Steilacoom DuPont Road. All lanes are open. I'm not seeing any reports of any accidents. That's good news at least. But I think you're still going to be close to 1 hour drive now from City Center at Tacoma down to the exit for 101 at Olympia. The northbound side's moving fine. It's only about 5 to 6 minutes delay, 35 minutes there. Also seeing some heavier traffic now from Renton down to Sumner, 29 minutes drive if you're headed home from 405 down to 410 at Sumner. And we're also seeing some heavier congestion from Puyallup to Lakewood. It's about twice as long now, 20 minutes drive on westbound 512 between South Meridian and the connection with I-5. But all lanes should be open there. Parkland, there is one report of an accident on southbound Highway 7, Mountain Highway, Pacific Avenue there near 108th Street. In the Northwest News Radio Traffic Center, I'm Jared Cirillo.
0: It's 62 degrees in Seattle with clouds.
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11: From ABC News. I'm Mike DeBusky. Bill Pulte, the incoming acting director of national intelligence, is facing new pressure to downsize the department he's set to run. President Trump telling reporters today that the number of employees at DNI has been way too high for way too long. ABC's Karen Travers is at the White House.
12: This says a lot about how President Trump views acting officials. When you put somebody in this role but don't intend to keep them there, the president then believes that they can do a lot of significant work in that short period of time.
11: Stocks slumped today to end the week. It comes as some financial leaders, including the head of the Dallas Fed, indicated that interest rates may go up this year. Meanwhile, a jobs report out this morning found that the economy added more than 170,000 jobs last month, nearly double expectations.
0: The narrative for the past year or so has been a cooling labor market, but the past 3 months could make a case that that cooling has stopped. But while jobs are being added, we are still in a low-hire, low-fire environment. This is good news for workers with jobs, but reflects a tougher situation for job seekers. We are seeing job seekers struggling in long-term unemployment numbers. Those who have been out of work for 27 weeks or more rose to 27.5% in May, well above pre-pandemic norms. Taylor Dunn, ABC News, New York.
11: An appeals court hearing arguments today as the president's lawyers look to move ahead with the White House Ballroom Project. A lawsuit from historical preservationists had halted the project.
13: The government argues that the ballroom is necessary for national security, pointing to the drone port that the president says will be on the roof of the new ballroom, the bulletproof glass and the blast-proof columns. The appeals court panel that heard this today is comprised of appointees of Presidents Obama, Biden, and Trump. And it was really difficult to get a sense just listening to the questions for 2 hours over where this is going to land. But you can imagine that the losing side is probably going to take it to the Supreme Court.
11: ABC's Stephen Portnoy. 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
2: Cars for Kids can still air its ads in California. A few weeks ago, a judge there ruled the ad had to stop airing because most of the money did not go to needy kids. Instead, it's generally used to finance teen trips to Israel. An appellate court has now ruled the ads can keep playing in the state, at least for now. ABC's Alex Stone explains.
3: Cars for Kids, they have said through all of this, they're going to fight it, that the money does go to help children that are in need. Cars for Kids saying that they applaud today's court ruling, allowing the ads to continue airing in California. Goes on to say, Cars for Kids programs benefit a wide array of children and teenagers. The uninterrupted airing of the ads will enable the charity to continue funding its programs for children and families.
2: Police in Los Angeles are investigating the murder of longtime character actor James Handy, who was reportedly stabbed by his girlfriend's son outside their home Wednesday. ABC's Trevor Ault has the details.
4: Officers arrived at the Los Angeles area home to find Handy unconscious in the front yard with a stab wound to the chest, blood-stained cloth strewn on the sidewalk. Handy was later pronounced dead at the hospital. Surveillance video shows the suspect walking in the area, and according to an LAPD statement, after the stabbing, he flagged down responding officers, telling them he was the one they were looking for.
2: And Buffy the Vampire Slayer fans are mourning the death of Anthony Head, who played the character of Giles on that show. The British actor had also appeared in The Iron Lady and Ted Lasso. I'm Mike Dubusky, ABC News.
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6: Why Seattle driving will be a bit tricky this weekend, and the latest on the Longview chemical tank collapse. We're going to have those stories next, but first, let's get a look at the roadways with Andy Bass.
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6: All right, as we head into this Friday afternoon, Andy, what do you see?
7: Yeah, well, thank God they got a couple of hours before they shut down I-5 northbound for the weekend. Right now, you're dealing with about a 40-minute drive time. They just wrapped up that earlier accident in Alderwood on the northbound side of I-5 right near the 405 interchange, so you don't have that to deal with, but you do have some rush hour delays and that construction zone still to deal with through there. Southbound, it looks like a lot of people are already exiting out of the office and hitting the roadways. You're just a little under an hour in between Everett and Seattle, about 55-minute travel time through that stretch, and about 30 minutes worth of slowdowns, and most of that is in between First Avenue North Gateway as you make your way to Mercer. So watch out and give yourself a little bit of extra time to work your way through those delays. Renton's got a problem, 405 northbound right near Highway 900. Left lane is blocked off with EMS, Fire Rescue, and State Patrol coming in from Tuckwilla to Bellevue. Right now is a 30-minute drive time with about 20 minutes worth of delays. Scooch over to the right or to the center to get around it. It is causing some pretty heavy delays as I was going through the camera system. You are at the dead stop pretty much from West Valley Highway up to that accident scene. I-5 southbound Seattle-Tacoma is already a 45-minute drive time. And then from Tacoma down to Olympia, that's a 52-minute drive time. Very heavy delays in between Bridgeport Way and Steilacoom-DuPont Road. In the Northwest News Radio Traffic Center, I'm Andy Bass.
6: 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And the weather forecast tonight, we do have a good chance of rain tonight with an overnight low of 48 degrees, a mix of rain and thunderstorms throughout Saturday, especially after 2 p.m., highs near 58. Showers will subside by Saturday night and then mostly cloudy heading into Sunday, partly sunny and 65. Right now, we have some sunshine in Bremerton and mostly cloudy, 63 degrees. Hearing about light rain in Puyallup with 62, and here in Seattle, cloudy with sunbreaks and 61 degrees.
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6: It's now 2:07. If your travel plans take you through downtown Seattle this weekend, you are being urged to consider mass transit or changing your plans altogether. Northwest News Radio's Brian Calvert reports from near the Seattle Convention Center.

0: This is the big one. We've been talking about it for a few weeks now. The State Department of Transportation wants to completely reopen the Ship Canal Bridge for FIFA World Cup traffic. In order to do this, they have to remove a lot of equipment. And to do that, all main lanes of northbound I-5 through downtown Seattle will be closed this weekend. The colossal closure begins at I-90 and continues all the way to the U District. The only way through, the express lanes, which funnel down to just one lane to enter, and officials expect a backup that could be miles long. The closure of northbound I-5 through downtown Seattle begins tonight at 9 and continues through early Monday. Ooh. In downtown Seattle, Brian Calvert, Northwest News Radio.
1: Definitely a reason to plan for your weekend. And another reason to maybe change your travel plans is gas prices. They are still slowly falling, but remain higher than usual. AAA reports the state average for regular is $5.65 per gallon. That's down by about 8 cents from last week. In the Seattle Bellevue Everett area, that average is $5.89 per gallon. The chemical cleanup after the incident at a Longview paper mill has reached a milestone. Northwest News Radio's Eric Heintz explains.
2: According to the State Ecology Department, responders completed a flushing of the drainage network around the facility. Shortly after last month's accident that killed 11 people, authorities opened fire hydrants in Longview and pushed fresh water through drains and ditches. That was to dilute white liquor that escaped from the mill. Now the drainage system is back to normal pH levels and the flushing operation has ended. Ecology also said air quality monitoring in Longview is over, except around the perimeter fencing of the mill. Eric Heintz, Northwest News Radio.
1: A new ordinance aims to increase oversight of massage parlors. And as Northwest News Radio's Austin Smith tells us, it's part of a larger controversy throughout the area.
3: Everett City officials unanimously pushed through the law that regulates hours, inspections, and also adds penalties to those caught running trafficking or prostitution operations. An attorney for the city saying they're specifically targeting those that make employees offer sex acts. This new set of rules comes shortly after a batch of raids in Pierce and King counties, raids that the Massage Parlor Organization Project denounced, saying they were discriminatorily focused on Asian immigrants. And reported by the Everett Herald, they also opposed this law for the same reason. Austin Smith, Northwest News Radio.
1: A popular trail network could be on the chopping block. Northwest News Radio's Lillian James tells us how.
4: One of Washington's most popular outdoor activities is mountain biking. And what Seattle Times calls one of the best year-round riding destinations in King County is headed to auction. The 43 miles of multi-use trails known as Tokul are located on nearly 5,000 acres of timberland spread across four parcels on the outskirts of Fall City. And that land is now for sale, sparking concern about the trail's future. The Times says the solution could be King County, which has a property tax used to buy land for conservation. However, the problem could be the timeline and a reserve price of $42.8 million. Mo McBroom, the interim director of the Department of Natural Resources and Parks, tells The Times an acquisition of this size would take at least a year, but bids are due in early August. Another option could be partnering with an outside entity. And while McBroom didn't say if talks were happening, she did tell The Times, quote, "We are geared up to be ready when that auction comes in August." Lillian James, Northwest News Radio.
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6: Every Sunday morning, a group of runners gathers at Green Lake to warm up. Then pair up.
7: When I announce pairings, VIPs raise your hand.
6: Ishelle Lemus Bromley was looking for people who, like her, love to run.
8: Okay, a little bit to our left.
6: And like her, cannot see well enough to run on their own.
8: Oh, uphill still.
6: Ishelle has a degenerative eye disease.
8: Turn to the left.
7: I started falling when I was running and like tripping over things that I didn't see. Did some races, fell like four times within one race and kept going because I didn't want to stop, but quickly realized that like it was not safe for me, not safe for other people, and I needed to find a different solution.
6: When she couldn't find an organized group with assistive guides, she created her own, called Free to Fly. A year in, they're at 100 runners, some who'd never run before.
9: It almost felt meditative. I told my guide that day, you know, okay, let's not talk for 5 minutes and just want to run. It was amazing.
6: and experienced athletes looking for a guide who could keep up.
10: It was mostly friends that would just burn out in the middle of races and stuff and then not be friends anymore.
6: You were outrunning your friends.
10: Yeah.
11: He's gotten so fast that it's really pushing for me, and it inspires me to be a better runner.
12: Oh, we're cruising today, right?
6: Guides warn their partners what's ahead on the road.
12: And then there's a little bit of a bump.
6: Using verbal cues and feel.
12: Right, there's a small crack.
13: It's the most connected that you'll feel with someone when you're running, when you're literally tethered together, whether it's with a waist or a wrist wrap. You are encouraged to, you have to be at the same pace that they're going. So if they want to speed up, we're going to speed up. If they want to take a walk break, then we're taking a walk break.
12: And Adam!
6: The joy it brings both is evident.
14: Guiding someone with visual impairment, I feel like they're guiding us sometimes. It's really special.
6: At the end of the run, the group comes back together to share their favorite moments.
7: I think I ran the fastest I have since starting the run club, so that was great.
15: It's just nice to get out of the house, experience something new, meet people, and like being stuck in my four walls, so I'm thankful for Free to Fly.
16: Super smooth. Had the time of my life. It was really good.
6: Whether disease, at birth, or an accident, something has stolen sight from these runners, but it can't steal the ability to run, to feel free, to fly.
1: So Molly free. Shen with Como News.
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1: Oh boy, those numbers on Wall Street took a big dive. The NASDAQ down just over 4%. Closed down 1,122 points. The S&P 500 also dropped 201 points. The Dow Jones Industrial Average dropped 695 points. It's 214.
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1: All right, let's see what's happening on the roads right now as we check in with Andy Bass.
17: Well, we're still monitoring a couple of instances trying to be wrapped up. One is in Renton on the northbound side of 405 right at Highway 900. Left lane remains blocked off with EMS and Fire Rescue and State Patrol all on scene. Big solid delay coming in from Tukwila to that Renton area. So give yourself that 15 to 20 extra minutes just to get through that scene. Once you're there, you actually smooth sailing all for the rest of 405 northbound, pretty much up into the Bothell area. So yeah, get through that accident scene. Is the toughest part. 405 southbound Bellevue to Tukwila. That too is also about a 30-minute drive time. A lot of people are looking over the wall to look at what's going on the northbound side. So watch out for those heavy delays as well. I-5 southbound starting to get real busy, especially from Federal Way through the Fife Curve down to Tacoma and Lakewood and then into JBLM. That little stretch is about a 45-minute drive time as of right now. So give yourself that extra bit. We are working an accident on Highway 16. Westbound right at Sprague Avenue. That is blocking the on-ramp to Highway 16 from Sprague. It is causing a bit of a delay through there. Watch out. And even the westbound side of 512, anything from the Valley Freeway interchange as you make your way through there, that is also starting to see those heavy rush hour delays in full gear. So give yourself 15, maybe even 20 minutes to work your way through it. In the Northwest News Radio Traffic Center, I'm Andy Bass.
1: 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All right, let's get a look at your weather forecast as we see what's we're in store for the weekend with Theron Zahn.
18: Cooler tomorrow, mid to upper 50s, showers or even a thunder shower on Saturday, a couple sun breaks too. And then we're dry on Sunday, temperatures bounce back to the 60s, so a much better day for getting outside for the second half of the weekend. And then showers are back for the Monday morning commute. In the Como Weather Center, I'm Theron Zahn, Como News.
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19: The Seattle Storm will hit the road to face the Minnesota Lynx tomorrow at 10 a.m. This will be their second weekend playing a morning game. Seattle looks to shake a four-game losing streak and improve their 3-8 record. They'll play the Aces in Las Vegas on Monday. The Formula One season continues with the coveted Monaco Grand Prix on the streets of Monte Carlo this weekend. The famous 78-lap race will get the green flag on Sunday at 6 a.m. Pacific time. That race available on Apple TV. The NASCAR Cup Series also resumes on Sunday. The field squares off in the Fire Keepers Casino 400 at the Michigan International Speedway. Denny Hamlin is trying to build on his Cracker Barrel 400 win in Nashville last weekend. The driver of the number 11 car trails Tyler Reddick for first place in the standings. Players of the 2026 World Cup will earn their home soccer clubs about $5,000 per day from a $355 million FIFA fund. Manchester City's 19 players at this year's World Cup is the most out of any club. The Seattle Sounders only have one participant, midfielder Christian Roldan. For the first time, FIFA's also paying money to clubs whose players were called up to any of the 905 qualifying games. The rate for that is about $2,360 per player per game. With sports, Zach Wildfang, Northwest News Radio.
5: Seattle on the world stage. As the World Cup comes to town, Northwest News Radio covers the crowds, the commute, the celebrations, and the impact across Western Washington. 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
1: Good afternoon. It's now 2:21. I'm Marina Rockinger, and a death investigation in Kent is underway. Officers responded to reports of a suspected stabbing late last night at the Grandview Apartments along Veterans Drive. There, they found a dead man and located a suspect who was taken into custody. In a post on social media, KPD says this was not random and there is no ongoing threat to the public. An overnight police chase ends in a rollover crash. It began with a fight between two men in Lakewood, and when officers tried to speak to them, one of them, that man sped off. Como News reports the driver lost control of his car at the ramp to State Route Highway 16 in Tacoma. He was then arrested and taken to the hospital for evaluation. A better-than-expected jobs report comes out today, or came out today. According to numbers from the Labor Department, 172,000 jobs were added last month, and the unemployment rate is unchanged at 4.3%. Revisions were made for March and April, 93,000 jobs higher than expected. But ABC's Perry Rossum says It's only one piece to a complicated economic picture.
0: Jobs went down in the financial industry, and some analysts say this should really stop any talks, really, of a recession, with one expert telling us that recessions do not happen when the labor market is moving like this. But remember, this is just one part of the overall economy. The price of food is still up. The price of gas and oil is still up because of the Strait of Hormuz being closed as a result of the war in Iran.
1: While the U.S. stock market had a bad day, President Trump appeared to be having a good one after the Labor Department reported about that jobs report. He told reporters on board Air Force One the job report was better than expected.
2: So we had incredible job numbers today. You saw that. And we have good everything, good numbers, but the job numbers just came out and they were fantastic.
1: The outcome was about double of what forecasters had predicted. President Trump says the soon-to-be acting director of national intelligence, Bill Polt, should cut positions at the Office of the Department of National Intelligence, or ODNI. The president made the comments in an interview with the Wall Street Journal. We get more from ABC's Karen Travers at the White House.
3: This says a lot about how President Trump views acting officials. When you put somebody in this role but don't intend to keep them there, the president then believes that they can do a lot of significant work in that short period of time. He reportedly told the Wall Street Journal that Bill Pulte, in this role as acting director of national intelligence, could really shake things up, downsizing the ODNI. He could also push forward to release classified documents related to the 2020 election, something that, of course, President Trump likes to talk about a lot, and has said that the idea of having an acting official in this role gives you more power.
1: Again, that's ABC's Karen Travers. It's 2:24.
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1: All right, let's see what's going on this Friday afternoon. Andy, what can you tell us?
17: Oh, a brand new problem in Fife, right lane blocked off, 55 southbound right near Porter Way. Still dealing with a 51-minute drive time to Seattle to Tacoma. Left lane blocked off, 405 northbound right near Highway 900. And left lane blocked off through there. You got about a 25-minute drive time with about 12 to 15 minutes of delays still in that area. 60-minute drive time on the southbound side of I-5 from Everett to Seattle. 43-minute drive time on the northbound. And getting reports of an accident blocking the on-ramp from the 520 bridge to the northbound side of I-5 as well. In the Northwest News Radio Traffic Center, I'm Andy Bass.
1: Taking a look at your weather forecast for the weekend. So we're going to see a lot of change, a lot of coming and going of the rain and the thunderstorms. So a good chance of rain tonight. Overnight lows around 48. Then for Saturday, a mix of rain and thunderstorms. And it looks like a high of 58. More of those showers and potential thunderstorms overnight on Saturday night. But then that leads to partly sunny skies on Sunday with a high near 65. Back to a good chance of rain on Monday with a high near 64. Right now in Everett, mostly cloudy, couple sun breaks and 65 degrees. Olympia is cloudy with 61. Kent has a little bit of rain being reported and 60 degrees. And right here in Seattle, mostly cloudy, couple sun breaks. And right now we're holding steady at 61 degrees.
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8: Vinyl records may feel trendy again, but the industry remains far smaller than many assume. While vinyl sales have grown steadily in recent years, physical music formats still only account for a fraction of overall music consumption. Collectors continue to drive demand for reissues and album artwork that digital platforms cannot replicate. Manufacturing capacity and higher production costs continue to constrain how quickly the format can expand. Statistica reports that despite vinyl's cultural comeback, it accounts for less than 9% of recorded music revenue in 2025, well below the sales volumes that defined vinyl's peak decades ago. I'm Ken Chester.
1: Mm-hmm.
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10: News. I'm Mike Dubusky. President Trump calling for cuts to U.S. intelligence services and putting pressure on the incoming acting director of national intelligence, Bill Pulte.
11: I wouldn't mind. I've heard that's way too high for way too long. Yeah, I wouldn't mind. If he cut, I wouldn't mind that.
10: Markets ended the week down on concerns interest rates could go up again. That's despite a jobs report which found the economy added more than 170,000 positions last month. Justin Wolfers is with the University of Michigan Economics Department and says unemployment remains steady as well.
12: We're currently in what people are calling a low hire, low fire labor market. No one's losing their job. That's good news. But what that means is there's no new job openings for college graduates to go into. And so young folks right now are finding it a little harder than most.
10: And lawyers for President Trump making the argument before an appeals court today that the construction of the White House ballroom does not need approval from Congress. This is ABC News.
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13: It's now 2:31. All lanes of northbound I-5, that would be the main lanes through northbound I-5 through downtown Seattle, will be closed this weekend. The closure begins at I-90 and will continue through the U District from tonight through Monday morning. Responders have completed a flushing of the drainage network around Longview's Nippon Dynawave packaging facility. Air quality monitoring is also all over and around that city. The city of Everett has introduced a new ordinance aimed at increasing oversight of massage parlors. It regulates hours, inspections, and penalties for those caught running trafficking or prostitution operations. And today is National Donut Day. The unofficial holiday brings with it some sweet freebies. Krispy Kreme says anyone who wants to stop at a shop today can get a free donut of their choice. Dunkin' will give you a free donut with a purchase of any sized beverage. It's now 2:32. The explosive growth of e-bikes combined with the speeds that they can reach has blurred the line between bicycles and motorcycles. As Northwest News Radio's Brian Calvert tells us, a new law that takes effect soon will begin to clarify the difference.
14: And it starts by addressing kids. This bike shop owner tells KXLY-TV he gets young kids coming in all the time with what amounts to be electric motorcycles.
15: I've had to turn regularly and more frequently have to turn down repairs.

0: because they're literally motorcycles. Like, we don't have the parts, the tools, like, we can't work on these things.
1: Beginning June 11th, Washington law says this: if you're younger than 16, you cannot operate an electric two-wheeled vehicle exceeding 750 watts of power or one that can exceed 20 miles per hour. But kids aren't the only target of the new law. If you're 16 or older, you must have a valid driver's license to operate the same type of bike. It's the state's first legal distinction between e-bikes and electric motorcycles. Brian Calvert, Northwest News Radio.
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3: According to the dean of the School of Medicine, it's the largest donation for medical student education, coming from philanthropists Bill and Caroline Frank and their family. Reported by the Seattle Times, most of that money will go towards tuition help for those who are committed to practicing in underserved areas, with a little under $5 million also going to creating a yearly medical education summit. Dave Frank tells the Times they grew up in a rural area, saying, in his words, "We have seen firsthand that the physician shortage in many communities persists today." He hopes this gift will help shine a light on that need. Austin Smith, Northwest News Radio.
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2: All right, let's see what's happening out there on the roadways on this Friday afternoon. Here's Andy Bass.
5: Well, we've got some good news coming out of Renton on 405 northbound. That earlier accident right near Highway 900 was just cleared. All lanes have been reopened. Delays are still pretty solid. You've got about a 21-minute drive time from Tukwila to Bellevue with about 12 to 13 minutes worth of delays still there, so watch out for that. I-5 northbound on-ramp from the 520 bridge. That accident scene is still partially blocking that on-ramp, so watch out as officials still trying to wrap up that mess. 43-minute drive time once you're on the northbound side of I-5 from Seattle into Everett with about 17 minutes worth of delays. We still have the construction zone going on, and then they're going to close that down tonight, and then the express lanes are open for you all weekend long. 45-minute drive time on the southbound side of I-5 Everett to Seattle with also about 20 minutes worth of delays through there. And then once you are continuing on the southbound side, Seattle to Tacoma is about an hour. We're still trying to clean up that earlier problem in Fife. I-5 southbound right near Porter Way, right lane remains blocked off through there. Still pretty much a solid delay from First Avenue down to Mercer, and then anywhere from the let's call it Federal Way, Highway 18 down to Porter Way is also a pretty big delay through that area, so watch out. Westbound Highway 16 off ramp to Center Street, that earlier accident still trying to be wrapped up as well. In the Northwest News Radio Traffic Center, I'm Andy Bass.
2: All right, in your weather forecast, we are going to see a good chance of rain tonight. Overnight lows around 48 and a mix of rain and thunderstorms on Saturday. High near 58, that could continue into Sunday morning, and then partly sunny on Sunday with 65. Right now we're hearing about rain in Tacoma with 58 degrees. Bellevue has clouds and 60. Kent, it looks like some rain there in 60. Here in Seattle, mostly cloudy and 61 degrees. It's now 2:36. A local university student has been charged with crimes against children. Northwest News Radio's Lillian James reports.
6: The investigation into Western Washington University student Jaden Alonzo started in late March. According to the Bellingham Herald, TikTok alerted authorities that the 19-year-old had posted child sexual abuse material to the app. This came just months before a federal law requiring social media platforms to police and remove non-consensual intimate images on their sites. The investigation also uncovered conversations between Alonzo and other users discussing their attraction to young children. The suspect was linked to similar incidents dating back to 2022. On May 28th, police searched his dorm room and he was arrested. Alonzo was released earlier this week after posting bail. Lillian James, Northwest News Radio.
2: A 21-year-old man is now facing a slew of charges, all tied to a so-called party house in Bellevue. The Lakemont man is accused of human trafficking, organized crime, money laundering. His name is being withheld until he is formally charged. Investigators executed a search warrant at the home on Wednesday, which they say uncovered evidence tying the man to the crimes. This investigation began months ago when police say they responded to more than 100 incidents at the home, ranging from assaults, DUIs, weapons complaints, and minors with alcohol. According to police, some of these parties had more than 300 people in attendance, many of them under the age of 18. Thurston County will face a $22.3 million budget shortfall in 2027. Under a plan proposed this week, those cuts could be spread out over 3 years from 27 to 29. County Assistant Manager Josh Cummings told council members it's a better option than making one giant budget cut.
7: This methodical belt tightening is responsive to a difficult economy, continues the services as we can, cares for our staff, and also tightens the belt.
2: The Olympian reports how these cuts would be made has not been discussed. Public hearings are set for the fall. Commissioners are expected to make final decisions by the end of the year. Vitamins, herbal pills, and protein powders line store shelves all as dietary supplements. But most people don't know what that label actually means. With more, here's ABC's Melissa Adon.
8: You've probably seen them. Small pills, colorful gummies, or scoops of powder you mix into a drink. All of these and more are marketed as dietary supplements. According to the National Institutes of Health, a dietary supplement is something you take by mouth that adds nutrients to your diet. 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They are considered a type of food. That means they don't go through the same testing or require the same strict approvals as prescription medicines. So while they might help fill in nutrition gaps in some cases, they're not a magic fix. Experts say popping a daily vitamin can act like an insurance policy, but it's still best to get your nutrients from real foods. 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With this Medical Minute, I'm Melissa Adon.
2: It's 2:39.
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1: It's time for Northwest 250, celebrating local history as America marks its 250th. 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
9: The airfield at Fort Lewis near Tacoma is named for a nearly forgotten high-flying aviator from the Evergreen State, Hawthorne C. Gray. Gray was born in Pasco. In 1927, the pioneering balloonist, or aeronaut, made three major record-breaking solo balloon ascents for the U.S. Army from a base in Nebraska. His third and final flight, in November that year, proved deadly. At an altitude around 42,000 feet, something went wrong with Gray's breathing equipment and the aeronaut perished. He was found the next morning in the wreckage of his balloon. Hawthorne C. Gray was posthumously awarded the Distinguished Flying Cross. The formal citation said his courage was greater than his supply of oxygen. That's today's Northwest 250. I'm Felix Bunnell.
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2: We all know the jingle by now, the Cars for Kids earworm. Weeks ago, a judge in California ruled the commercials that had run for decades had to stop airing on radio and TV because the organization was accused of the money not going to needy kids. Well, now the jingle is back, and joining us is ABC News correspondent Alex Stone. And Alex, can you break down what's going on? Why is the jingle coming back to California?
10: Yeah, but I mean, first of all, just to implant this earworm in your head today, I can give you a couple of versions of it just to refresh your memory of this whole thing. How about the rock version? Wait, it's coming.
2: Oh, boy.
10: Here it comes. All right.
2: I remember that one.
10: Traditional.
2: Yes. Oh, no.
10: Yeah. 30 years they've been playing this jingle, and you know, we all know the song. So as you mentioned, in May, a judge here in Southern California ruled that the Cars for Kids could not air that any longer by June 8th. June 8th was going to be the last day on radio and TV because the judge said that Cars for Kids had violated California's false advertising law, which, by the way, the judge had never heard the jingle. I think the only person in the world who had never heard it before.
2: Yeah, how is that possible?
10: Right? Well, that's what the attorneys were saying, too. So a man filed a lawsuit. He said he heard the jingle on the radio, donated his car, thinking the money would go to needy children, but that it was not. This is his attorney.
11: They knew what they were doing. The ad is extraordinarily impactful.
10: So they argue, as does a similar class action lawsuit that's out there, that Cars for Kids has actually been using the money to go fund an Orthodox Jewish program in New York and New Jersey to send teenagers to Israel and pay for a $16 million building in Israel, but that most of the money, and in California, none of the money, they claimed, has been going to help needy children in the U.S. And they say that in California, the only thing that Cars for Kids paid for were some backpacks with their logo on it that they gave out out, but otherwise they didn't give any money back to the California community. The attorney saying,
11: we have to show they knowingly and intentionally misled the public. And it's not an easy thing to do, but we did it.
10: But now an appellate court here is putting that lower court's ruling on pause for the moment, saying during the appellate process that the Cars for Kids jingle can continue to air while the appellate court hears a case, which, I mean, this could go on for years, and decides if the organization broke the law. We asked our legal analyst, Brian Buckmeyer, how this is going to play out. He said, look, Cars for Kids can argue helping needy children is really broad and that you can't really define it.
12: For Cars for Kids, what they're saying, what they could argue is, hey, sending children to Israel is a part of their mentorship program. This is helping children develop in the way that they do state in their website. It's just our definition of needy children might be different than your definition of needy children, and we shouldn't split hairs in terms of what child needs what.
10: And so today, Cars for Kids says it applauds the appellate court allowing the ads to keep airing in California and that its programs benefit a wide array of children and teenagers, and that the ads will enable the charity to continue funding its programs for children and families. So the ad is not going anywhere for now. In California, there is a class action lawsuit that would be more of a national thing that's also making its way forward, but Cars for Kids says it's going to continue to fight. They say they do help out children and that that they are going to fight whatever the courts decide if it's against them.
2: Well, at this point, Alex, normally I would thank you for joining us, but today, thanks for planting that earworm once again.
10: You're not so thankful for me today. You
2: right?
10: Got it. Thanks, Marina.
2: ABC News correspondent Alex Stone joining us on Northwest News Radio.
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2: Wow, a big drop today on Wall Street. The Nasdaq dropped 1,100 points, 1,122 actually. That's a 4% change. S&P 500 down 201 points, and the Dow down 695 points. It's 2:44.
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2: All right, let's get a look at those roadways with Andy Bass.
5: Well, officials are making some quick progress on those earlier accidents. The one in Fife right near Porter Way was just cleaned up and cleared. All lanes have been reopened. You've got an hour travel time in between Seattle and Tacoma with about 25, maybe 26 minutes worth of delays through there. And then westbound Highway 16 off ramp to Center Street in Tacoma. That accident still partially blocking that exit ramp. So watch out for that. Right now, Tacoma to Bremerton, it's really not causing that much of a delay. It is about a 29 to a 30 minute drive time through there. Heading over to I-5 northbound Seattle to Everett, that's about a 44-45 minute drive time. Off ramp from the 520 bridge to the northbound side was just reopened from that accident as well. And you're dealing with about a 42 minute drive time on the southbound side from Everett into Seattle with about 17 or 18 minutes worth of delays in there. 405 northbound still in recovery mode from that earlier problem at Highway 900 in Renton, coming in from Tukwila to the Renton area in Bellevue is still about a 20-minute drive time through there. And now we're getting reports of an accident at the Valley Freeway. Actually, it's at Southwest 43rd Street, 180th Street, and you are delayed back up to the Valley Freeway. So give yourself about 10, maybe even 15 minutes to work your way through that accident scene. In the Northwest News Radio Traffic Center, I'm Andy Bass.
2: 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All right, let's get a look at your weather forecast with Theron Zahn.
13: Temperatures today, they're going to top out in the upper 50s to lower 60s in our warmest spots. And I'll get a couple showers going, a couple sun breaks as well. Tomorrow is when your chance of a thunder shower shows up. Might even have some hail mixed in and some breezy winds. So tomorrow will be an interesting mix of sun breaks and sometimes intense showers. Mid to upper 50s for highs. Back to the 60s on Sunday. Yeah, going to be dry for the second half of the weekend. That's some good news. Showers are back, though, on Monday and Tuesday. In the Como Weather Center, I'm Theron Zahn, Como News.
2: Temperatures right now in Olympia, cloudy and 61. Tacoma has some rain and 58. Here in Seattle, mostly cloudy, couple sun breaks and 61 degrees. All right, let's get a see what's happening over in the world of sports. One Seattle pro sports team wraps up their season this weekend. 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
14: The Seattle Seawolves will wrap up their regular season on Sunday. Seattle's professional rugby team is fighting for the second place spot in the league as they take on the California Legion at 7 p.m. here at Starfire Stadium in Tukwila. The Stanley Cup final is even now following the first two games of the series. The Carolina Hurricanes put together a comeback to beat the Golden Knights 4-3 in overtime last night. Las Vegas will now host Carolina for Game 3 tomorrow. Serena Williams' return to tennis will include a stop in Berlin this month. Berlin Open organizers say she will compete in doubles. Her partner and match date will be announced later. That tournament begins June 13th. The 23-time Grand Slam singles champion stepped away from tennis in 2022. She's not confirmed plans for Wimbledon or the U.S. Open, but she will return to professional tennis playing doubles at the Queen's Club tournament next week. The Yankees are going to be without their leader for a significant amount of time. The team announced yesterday that outfielder Aaron Judge was diagnosed with a stress fracture on the first rib of his right side. Judge will now undergo imaging in about 4 to 6 weeks to determine his level of healing, but the expectation is for him to return sometime this season. This is not the first time this has happened. The 34-year-old suffered a similar fracture on his right side prior to the 2020 season. With sports, Zach Wildfang, Northwest News Radio.
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2: Good afternoon. It's now 2:51. I'm Marina Rockinger. There has been a cougar sighting in Leavenworth. The Washington Department of Fish and Wildlife was notified about the incident that happened on Thursday at the Bavarian-themed town's waterfront park. It happened Thursday north of the playground area. The Washington Department of Fish and Wildlife was notified. Anyone who sees that cougar should call 911 if it's a life-threatening situation. Where should college grads go to look for a job? Northwest News Radio's Rob Smith takes a look at how the Seattle area ranks.
26: Seattle is a tough place for new college grads, ranking number 38 in a survey from payroll processing firm ADP. The new grad hiring rate here is 2.17%, while median wages are about $59,000 annually, with the report noting that Seattle is more expensive than the national average. Birmingham, Alabama is the top city for college grads, based largely on its relative affordability and a median wage the same as that of Seattle. Rob Smith with Formidable Media for Northwest News Radio.
2: The new owners of a popular theme park in North Idaho say prices and rides won't change now that they have taken over. Silverwood Theme Park, the largest theme and water park in the Northwest, was recently sold by the family that founded it. According to the spokesman review, the new owners, Hershen Family Entertainment, plan to keep everything the way it is, from its old-timey Idaho theme to its admission fees, at least for this season. Silverwood opened in 1988 in the town of Athol, Idaho. There's a potential new breakthrough with a blood test that could detect lung cancers before they develop. Its screening is in its early stages, but researchers say it could also detect other lung conditions like COPD. It's now 2:53. Traffic. We're going to get to traffic in just a moment, but first...
0: I'm Brian Calvert with the Almanac. A look at what happened on this day in history. This day in 1937, Henry Ford initiated a 32-hour work week. Wouldn't it have been nice if that would have stuck? 1947, on this date, Secretary of State George C. Marshall outlined the Marshall Plan, providing aid to war-torn Europe. It was this day in 1979... Earth, Wind & Fire released their ninth studio album. It featured this massive hit. In 2000, President Clinton became the first major Western leader to address the Russian State Duma. In 2013, The Guardian reported that the National Security Agency had been collecting phone records of millions of Verizon customers, the whistleblower, contractor Edward Snowden. In 2016, DeShauna Barber was crowned the 65th Miss USA. She was the first active member of the military to win the title. And this was the number one country song in the U.S. on June 5th, 1998. The song's called I Just Want to Dance With You by George Strait. I just wanna dance with you. That's today's Almanac on Northwest News Radio.
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2: All right, let's see what's happening on those roads with Andy Bass.
5: Well, most of those earlier problems have been wrapped up. Now we're just dealing with recovery and some rush hour delays on the southbound side of I-5 Everett to Seattle, about a 45-minute drive time. And then from Seattle down to Tacoma, that's about an hour drive time through there. You're pretty much stopped from 85th Street as you make your way down to Olive Way. And then very slow anywhere around the 405 interchange as you make your way the further south through the Fife Curve where that earlier accident was wrapped up. But you're still dealing with some heavy delays through there. 405 southbound, 22-minute drive time. Bellevue to Tukwila. Tukwila to Bellevue. That's still a 31-minute drive time, even though that we cleaned up that earlier accident at Highway 900. Still recovery mode through there. We're dealing with about a 25-minute drive time if you're continuing on the northbound side in between Bellevue and Linwood. Also about 7 or 8 minutes worth of delays. In the Northwest News Radio Traffic Center, I'm Andy Bass.
2: 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And your weather forecast. So tonight, we've got a good chance of rain coming in with an overnight low of 48. Saturday, we could see thunderstorms roll through along with the rain showers and a high of about 58 degrees. Those thunderstorms could last into the night. But on Sunday, we're expecting partly sunny skies with a high near 65. Back to a chance of rain on Monday. Right now in Bellevue, it's cloudy and 60 degrees. Bremerton has mostly cloudy with sun breaks and 63 degrees here in Seattle. Mostly cloudy, sun breaks, and 61 degrees.
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31: The president says he has five interviews set up with people to potentially be the next director of national intelligence. He didn't get specific on who he is talking to, but he said they're all very good, people you know very well, and people that do that kind of thing, and he called them respected people.
32: The president also reacting to today's better-than-expected jobs report.
33: So we had incredible job numbers today. You saw that. And we have good everything, good numbers, but the job numbers just came out and they were fantastic.
32: More on those numbers from ABC's Sherry Preston.
34: Another strong jobs report, this one for the month of May. Analysts have been expecting about 80,000 jobs to have been added to the U.S. economy last month. Instead, they added a solid 172,000, showing resilience despite rising costs from the war. Revised numbers for March and April also show even more hiring than had been reported. The unemployment rate remains unchanged at 4.3%, where it's been for most of the year.
32: In Aurora, Colorado, there is an outcry over an appeals court decision to reverse the homicide convictions of two paramedics who had been charged in connection with the death of Elijah McClain. Medean Schaffner is with the advocacy group Epitome of Black Excellence and Partnership.
35: You can put it in whatever words you need to. We know that the Colorado Appellate Court just simply moved the goalposts. That's all they did.
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32: A new legal challenge to a Georgia election law.
13: The law makes local races in five metro Atlanta counties nonpartisan. And DeKalb County District Attorney Sherry Boston says that violates the Constitution because it doesn't apply to every Georgia county.
14: If the legislature chooses to make these races nonpartisan, it should be everyone and not just Democratic DAs that represent the city of Atlanta.
13: If the measure is not thrown out by the courts, it will take effect in 2028. Jonathan O'Brien, ABC News, Atlanta.
32: Measles cases in the U.S. have topped 2,000 for the second year in a row, according to new data from the Centers for Disease Control. Infections are now being reported across 38 states and the District of Columbia. It's a mystery of the missing Lego sets in Oregon. ABC's Andrea Fujihi has the story.
15: A YouTuber has gone viral trying to help a family find their valuable Lego collection after they claim it was stolen.
16: The family reached out to me saying that I'm their last hope to get them their life savings back.
15: Ben Schneider, known as Reckless Ben on YouTube, began investigating Brian Mansell's claim about his $200,000 Star Wars Lego set. He says he had a deal with a Bricks and Mini Figs resale franchise in Oregon to sell the Legos.
32: And speaking of Lego, the company announced its largest set ever today, a 12,000-piece model of the Sagrada Familia Cathedral in Barcelona, Spain. I'm Mike Dubusky, ABC News.
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17: 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Those stories next. 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
2: All right, on this Friday afternoon as we get into the commute, Andy, what do you see?
5: Well, it looks like rush hour got here a little bit earlier this afternoon. We're still trying to recover from earlier afternoon accidents and some major delays on the northbound side of 405 Tuckwilla to Bellevue. That's a 35-minute drive time. That's about 20, almost 22 minutes longer than normal. We did have an earlier accident right at Highway 900. That has been cleared. All lanes have been reopened, but just having a hard time to thin out those major delays. So give itself maybe that 15 to 20 extra minutes just to go through those delays. Northbound side of the Valley Freeway approaching 405 is also being affected through there because of those delays, so watch out. Highway 18 eastbound, westbound in between I-5 and the Valley Freeway, very busy through there, about a 10, maybe even a 15 minute delay. And then I-5 southbound still trying to recover from that earlier problem at Porter Way, even though that accident also has been wrapped up. Anything from Highway 18 Federal Way through the Fife Curve down to Tacoma and even down into JBLM, that stretch of roadway is about a 45 maybe even a 50-minute drive time as of right now. Heading up to the north sound, also very busy on 405 northbound Bellevue to Linwood. That's about a 30-minute drive time. US 2, anything from, let's call it, Highway 9 down to 522 Lake City Way, and then out to about Sultan as people are going out to the passes. That, too, is starting to get real busy, maybe about a 35-minute ride. In the Northwest News Radio Traffic Center, I'm Andy Bass.
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17: Well, we've got a good chance of rain coming overnight tonight. Lows around 48. Tomorrow, rain and thunderstorms in the picture, then showers, even a possibility of thunderstorms in the afternoon. Highs only reaching 58. Outside right now, 62, partly cloudy right here in Seattle.
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2: It's now 3:07, and Seattle's mayor says there are credible threats to World Cup security. Northwest News Radio's Scott Carty reports.
0: Mayor Katie Wilson says she received a security briefing earlier this week. This afternoon, she released a statement saying it identified general but credible threats to safety and security during the upcoming FIFA World Cup games. Wilson now says the stadium district cameras will be activated during the tournament in Seattle. For weeks, she had insisted she would only turn them on in the event of a credible threat. Wilson's statement did not identify any specifics of what she learned from the Seattle Police Department and FBI briefing. Wilson says they've developed a strong, thoughtful plan for public safety. Scott Carty, Northwest News Radio.
17: The city of Seattle has agreed to pay $2.6 million to settle lawsuits filed by four female police officers. The Seattle Times reports the suits accuse former Chief Adrian Diaz of sexual harassment, gender discrimination, and creating a hostile work environment. The suits were first filed in 2024 and sought $5 million. Diaz was fired by former Seattle Mayor Bruce Harrell in December 2024.
2: A colossal closure is planned for the region's busiest freeway this weekend. Northwest News Radio's Brian Calvert has more from near the Seattle Convention Center.
1: You might hear the cars speeding by now, but this weekend it'll be a little quieter to prepare for all the traffic expected during the World Cup. The State Department of Transportation will fully reopen the Ship Canal Bridge starting Monday. But in order to do this, they have to move that big equipment out of the way for the project. And that requires the complete closure of all main northbound lanes of I-5 between I-90 and the U District. We've always had the express lane stuck in the northbound direction to help us out. That doesn't change this week. Weekend, but you also recall the backups getting into these express lanes when the freeways actually open. Imagine that backup now once the entire freeway closes starting tonight at 9 and remains closed through early Monday morning. In downtown Seattle, Brian Calvert, Northwest News Radio.
17: Well, how about some good travel news? Gas prices continue to drop. AAA reports the state average for regular $5.65 a gallon. That is down 8 cents from last week. And in the Seattle, Bellevue, Everett area, the average, $5.89 a gallon. And it doesn't sound so great, but it's still, you know, moving in the right direction. Yeah, it's something.
2: There you go.
17: The county with the highest average, still San Juan. The cheapest, Asotin.
2: City officials crack down on massage parlors aimed at stopping prostitution. Northwest News Radio's Austin Smith reports.
3: The new law limits the hours of operation for massage parlors in Everett, as well as making surprise inspections a thing, much like restaurants. Reported by the Herald, it also ups the penalty for any business found to be offering sexual acts, possibly resulting in their license being revoked. The Massage Parlor Organizing Project, which also spoke out against recent raids in King and Pierce County, says the law is unfair, targeting Asian immigrants. Erica Wang from the group says that many unlicensed workers know how to do their job, but have trouble becoming licensed due to systematic barriers for low-income, limited English-speaking immigrants, telling the council, quote, criminalization means marginalization, and under this era, it could also lead to deportation. Austin Smith, Northwest News Radio.
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17: As we head into summer vacation season, a heads up about a costly surprise fee to watch out for as you're checking out of that hotel room. Many hotels now use in-room sensors to detect smoking or vaping.
2: Some unhappy guests who have been hit with steep fees claim those sensors are not accurate. Consumer man Herb Weisbaum, a contributing editor at checkbook.org, has been looking into the issue.
6: I can't tell you how many hotels use air quality monitoring sensors to detect smoking or vaping, but industry analysts say the number is rising. Checkbook found complaints on social media, in hotel reviews, and in news reports about disputed smoking fees tied to in-room sensors at hotels across the country, including Marriott, Sheraton, Hilton, and Hyatt properties.
7: So how can a smoke detector pick up smoke coming from our room when we weren't even here?
6: When the sensors are triggered, guests are charged cleaning fees of $250 to more than $560. The companies selling these systems claim their algorithms can identify the presence of tobacco, marijuana, or nicotine-based substances with precision. But Checkbook spoke to several travelers who said they don't smoke or vape, and the hotel managers dismissed their denials.
8: Now, I never thought that we would get charged like this.
6: Last summer, Darris and Amanda Turner celebrated their wedding anniversary luxury at the Venetian Resort in Las Vegas. They had a wonderful time until they saw the bill at checkout. The Turners, who say they never smoke or vape, were stunned to find a $566 smoking fee on their statement. Worse still, the hotel's manager refused to remove the charge.
8: It just wasn't right. You know, we just knew that we were being falsely accused of this.
6: The Turners made several unsuccessful attempts to challenge the fee, but hotel management said the sensors were 100% accurate, so they filed a fraud report with their bank and were able to get their money back.
8: Are they really using this to catch people smoking, or are they using this for revenue? You look at it, it's everywhere.
6: The same thing happened at the same hotel to Lauren Quirk earlier this year.
9: I was just met with the attitude that everyone lies. That was the quote that was said to me, and that they have to do this because everyone's going to go to the desk and say they didn't smoke.
6: We contacted the Venetian, but it did not respond to Checkbook's request for comments about what happened to the Quirks and Turners. Consumer advocate and syndicated travel expert Christopher Elliott told me he believes false positives occur more often than the industry admits.
11: They have sensors now that are extremely sophisticated. They can pick up anything. Unfortunately, they have been picking up anything and mistaking it for cigarette smoke.
6: Elliott says he's been told by hotel insiders that steam from a shower or smoke from a hairdryer could trigger the alarm. In most cases, the hotel won't tell you if the smoke detection system has been triggered, and no one will come to the room to verify the violation. After all, these systems are designed to avoid staff confrontation with guests. Instead, the smoking fee will be added to the bill, which you might not notice at checkout. So review your final bill before you leave the hotel. Final point, if you're assessed a smoking fee and you know it's an error, talk to the manager. If they won't remove the charge, ask for written documentation. A picture of a pack of cigarettes or a vaping pen on the dresser is not proof you smoked in the room.
11: If the hotel does not respond favorably and remove your charge, then you can go ahead and file a credit card dispute. And most banks are very skeptical of hotels that do this kind of thing, and you should be able to get all of your money back.
6: That's why Checkbook recommends using a credit card for all travel purchases. It gives you the right to dispute charges if there's a problem. Want to know more? You can read my full story at checkbook.org. I'm Herb Weisbaum, the Consumer Man, for Northwest News Radio.
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17: A tough day for us in the markets. The Dow Jones closing down 695 points. The S&P 500 down 200 points. The NASDAQ down 1,122 points. That is a 4% dip in the NASDAQ.
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2: That means it's time once again to check in with Andy Bass. Take a look at this Friday afternoon traffic, Andy.
5: Well, we're getting reports of a brand new problem in Federal Way. We are already very slow through the Federal Way area. Now we got an accident blocking off the right lane of I-5 southbound, just a little bit past Highway 18. You're now well over an hour and 5 minute travel time in between Seattle and Tacoma with about 31 minutes worth of delays through there. So definitely watch out. 35 minute drive time on the northbound side of 405 Tukwila to Bellevue. Renton had that earlier problem right near Highway 900. That has been cleared for a while now. All lanes are reopened, but having a hard time getting those delays to thin out. 25-minute drive time on the southbound side, Bellevue to Tukwila. So it's also starting to see those normal rush hour delays in full gear. You got a 50-minute drive time on the southbound side of I-5 if you're coming down from Everett into Seattle. About a 25-minute delay through there. 47-minute drive time on the northbound side from Seattle to Everett. We still have that construction zone going on where they're going to shut that down tonight through the weekend. Express lanes will be open for you to use to get around that mess. Heading down to the South Sound area, still got a problem, with just heavy rush hour delays, especially on the southbound side of the Valley Freeway. You're dealing with about a 40-minute drive time in between Renton and Sumner, and even Highway 18 from 90 down to Issaquah-Hobart Road, starting to see those rush hour delays as well. In the Northwest News Radio Traffic Center, I'm Andy Bass.
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17: Well, tonight we've got rain on the way, lows around 48. Tomorrow, rain and thunderstorms in the picture, then showers. Possibility of thunderstorms in the afternoon, our highs only reaching 58 degrees. Tomorrow night, showers in the picture. Possibilities of thunderstorms before 8. So rain, thunderstorms, showers, all that in the picture. Saturday night, we're reaching about 47 degrees. Sunday, partly sunny and 65. Monday, rain, 40% chance, cloudy and highs near 64. I hope when we hit 80 earlier this week, you really enjoyed it because that might be our only taste for a little while. How about this? They've got rain in Kent right now where it's 55 degrees, 64 cloudy in Everett, 62 cloudy right here in Seattle.
2: Mariners getting set to take on the Detroit Tigers in about 20 minutes at 3:40. Meanwhile, local youth soccer fans are getting the opportunity of a lifetime during the World Cup. Northwest News Radio's Zach Wildfang has more.
18: More than 1,400 young people from across the Seattle area, along with their caregivers, will receive free tickets to FIFA World Cup matches through a new city-led initiative funded by private entities. The program announced by Mayor Katie Wilson and the Seattle FIFA World Cup Committee is believed to be the largest youth access effort connected to the tournament. In addition to the tickets, participants will receive food vouchers, World Cup scarves, and for some groups, transportation to and from matches. Recipients of the tickets have already been notified. Texas beat Texas Tech 4-1 to win its second straight Women's College World Series title. Pitcher Tegan Cavan was named the most outstanding player of the WCWS, becoming the first person to win that award twice. The Chicago Bears are moving closer to building a new stadium in Indiana. The team's board of directors voted yesterday to move forward with stadium development plans across state lines, although the exact site has not yet been determined. ESPN reports the announcement of the move doesn't guarantee, though, that the team will leave Illinois for good. And FIFA making a last-minute change to some of its rules for fans. They now say they will not allow spectators to bring water bottles inside of stadiums hosting World Cup matches. A spokesperson says that the decision was made to prevent risk and injury to players and attendees. The previous rule would have allowed fans to bring empty, transparent plastic water bottles into the stadium. This now means fans will have to buy a bottle of water. FIFA says the prices will not exceed standard venue rates. With sports, I'm Zach Wildfang, Northwest News Radio.
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2: Good afternoon. It's now 3:22. I'm Marina Rockinger along with Aaron Wright.
17: The auction of nearly 5,000 acres of land is sparking action in King County government. And as Northwest News Radio's Lillian James reports, it could affect outdoor enthusiasts.
1: The popular multi-use trails known as Tokul are located within the Twin Peaks Forest portfolio on the outskirts of Falls City. Nearly 5,000 acres of that land spread across four parcels is now up for auction, putting the trails and land at risk. The Seattle Times reports there's been a scramble in King County government to buy the land for conservation. But the timeline and price tag is tricky, with a reserve price of $42.8 million. Mo McBroom, the interim director at the Department of Natural Resources and Parks, tells the Times an acquisition of this size would take at least a year, but bids are due in early August. Though she did not give specifics, she did say that partnering with an outside entity could be an option. Lillian James, Northwest News Radio.
2: A death investigation is underway after a man was found dead at a Kent apartment. Officers responded to reports of a suspected stabbing late last night at the Grandview Apartments along Veterans Drive. A man was found, and despite life-saving efforts, he died at the scene. A suspect was located inside an apartment and taken into custody. In a post on social media, KPD says this was not random and there is no ongoing threat to the public.
17: It began with a fight and ended with a rollover crash. Lakewood police responded to a fight between two men early this morning, but when they attempted to speak to one of them, he drove away. Como News reports the driver lost control of his car at the ramp to State Route 16 in Tacoma. He was then arrested and taken to the hospital for evaluation.
2: If you rent your home in the Emerald City, should you consider buying? 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
10: A homeowner in Seattle would have to live in that home for almost 20 years to break even compared to renting. Zillow says that's among the longest waiting periods in the country, but is still better than a handful of other cities, including San Francisco, San Jose, and New Orleans. Zillow notes that the rent-to-buy math no longer says buy no matter what. Rob Smith with Formidable Media for Northwest News Radio.
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2: That means it's time to check in with Andy Bass on this Friday afternoon. Andy?
5: Well, unfortunately, I got bad news to report to you. Working a second accident in the same spot that we had one earlier in Renton on 405 northbound, right near Highway 900. Right lane blocked off in this one. You're now back up to a 45-minute drive time in between Tukwila and Bellevue on the northbound side of 405. So watch out for that accident. Seeing southbound, still about a 25-minute drive time in between Bellevue and Tukwila with about 13 minutes worth of delays. And you're still dealing with about a 70-minute drive time in between Seattle and Tacoma. Got that accident in Federal Way southbound just past Highway 18. Right lane is blocked off through there. And you got about a 35-36 minute delay in between Seattle and Tacoma as well. In the Northwest News Radio Traffic Center, I'm Andy Bass.
17: Andy, thank you. Good chance of rain overnight. Lows around 48. Tomorrow, rain and thunderstorms in the picture, then showers and a possibility of a thunderstorm in the afternoon. Your high climbing to 58 degrees. Outside right now, 64. Cloudy in Everett, 58. Rain showers in the vicinity down in Tacoma. They've actually got rain happening in Kent. 62, mostly cloudy in Tacoma.
2: Theme song to Buffy the Vampire Slayer, and actor Anthony Head, known for his roles in that show and Ted Lasso, has died at age 72. His family announced today he passed away peacefully due to complications from pneumonia, surrounded by loved ones. Head first gained recognition in the 80s, actually, on British TV. He was part of a romantic couple in a coffee ad. He later achieved U.S. fame as Rupert Giles, or most of us know him as Giles in the Supernatural series Buffy the Vampire Slayer from 97 to 2003.
17: NASA's next lunar mission, Artemis 3, will be launching from Florida's Space Coast, and this time, history gets a luxury upgrade. Astronauts stepping onto the moon will wear groundbreaking spacesuit suits co-designed by Italian fashion giant Prada.
2: Prada.
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4: ABC News, I'm Mike Dubusky. Oral arguments today in a case over whether President Trump has the authority to build a new ballroom at the White House. Construction was halted by a lower court after a lawsuit brought by historical preservationists. Now the president's team is pushing for that decision to be thrown out. ABC's Stephen Portnoy has more from Washington.
5: The government argues that the ballroom is necessary for national security, pointing to the drone port that the president says will be on the roof of the new ballroom, the bulletproof glass and the blastproof columns. The appeals court panel that heard this today is comprised of appointees of Presidents Obama, Biden, and Trump. And it was really difficult to get a sense just listening to the questions for 2 hours over where this is going to land. But you can imagine that the losing side is probably going to take it to the Supreme Court.
4: And police have charged 44-year-old Michael Gledhill with murder in connection with the death of character actor James Handy. Gledhill, the son of Handy's girlfriend, is being held for psychiatric evaluation. This is ABC News.
3: When you need to know, Northwest News Radio. Here's Marina Rockinger and Darren Wright with a quick review of our top stories.
6: Good afternoon. It's now 3:31. The Seattle Police Department and the FBI have revealed credible threats to World Cup safety. In response, Seattle's mayor has agreed to turn on CCTV cameras in the stadium district during games.
7: All main lines of northbound I-5 through downtown Seattle will be closed this weekend. The closure begins at I-90 and continues to the U District from tonight through Monday morning.
6: Responders have completed a flushing of the drainage network around Longview's Nippon Dynawave Packaging facility. Air quality monitoring is also all over that city.
7: The city of Everett has introduced a new ordinance aimed at increasing oversight of massage parlors. It regulates hours, inspections, and penalties for those caught running trafficking or prostitution operations.
6: And now on to stories you haven't heard this hour. The State Department of Ecology says cleanup of the chemicals spilled at the packaging paper mill in Longview has reached a vital milestone. Teams have wrapped up a flushing of that drainage network around the facility.
7: After the fatal accident that killed 11 people, authorities opened fire hydrants and pushed fresh water through drains and dishes to dilute white liquor that escaped the mill. The drainage system is back to normal pH levels and the flushing operation has ended. At the mill, crews continue to remove split chemicals with vacuum trucks and dispose of them in on-site wastewater treatment plant.
6: Is your e-bike really an electric motorcycle? Northwest News Radio's Brian Calvert has more on the first state law clearly defining what a bike is and what it is not.
1: The law was passed recently, and it takes effect in less than a week on June 11th. What you're riding is considered an electric motorcycle if it's more powerful than 750 watts or can exceed 20 miles per hour. And if you're 16 or older, you'll need a valid driver's license to ride one of these new, now-defined electric motorcycles. The new law also clearly says those under 16 are prohibited from riding something with more than 750 watts or something that goes over 20 miles per hour. This bike store owner gets tons of inquiries about fast electric

0: electric two-wheelers from younger kids. He tells KXLY.
1: We get asked for them all the time, and we have to explain to people that that is literally not what we do.
0: As of June 11th, Washington has now defined when your e-bike is legally considered a motorcycle. Brian Calvert, Northwest News Radio.
2: 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Let's see what's happening on those roads. Andy Bass, what do you know?
3: Well, the good news is they just cleared that earlier problem in Renton, the second accident in the same area this afternoon in Renton. 405 northbound right near Highway 900. All lanes are reopened. 35-minute drive time still there between Tukwila and Bellevue with about 22 minutes worth of delays. I-5 southbound Seattle-Tacoma, you're up to an hour and 20-minute drive time in between those two cities due to that accident in Federal Way right on the southbound side of I-5 off-ramp to Highway 18, right lane, right shoulder, right exit ramp, all blocked off through there, causing all sorts of delays, so watch out for them as officials still trying to wrap up that mess. I-5 northbound, Seattle to Everett, got about a 55-minute drive time with about 30 minutes worth of delays. Just a reminder that they're going to shut that down tonight for the weekend. Express lanes will be open for you to finish up that construction project, so expect some heavy delays this weekend. Right now, you got some delays on the approach to it just with rush hour. On the southbound side, Everett to Seattle, that's a 50-minute drive time with about 25 minutes worth of delays through there, so a lot of people are starting to leave the office as well. I-5 northbound had a little accident at the spur 705. That was just cleared as well. Got a 37-minute drive time coming up from Olympia to Tacoma, which is about 8 minutes longer than normal. Mercer Island, I-90 eastbound on-ramp to Island Crest Way. Got an accident partially blocking that ramp on the eastbound side, about an 18-minute drive time, Seattle to Issaquah. In the Northwest News Radio Traffic Center, I'm Andy Bass.
4: Thanks, Andy. We're looking at rain chances overnight. Lows around 48. Tomorrow, rain, thunderstorms all in the picture. Our highs only climbing to 58. Tomorrow night, showers, thunderstorms in the picture. Lows around 47. Outside right now, a little bit of everything. Cloudy in Everett, we're at 64. Showers around Tacoma, 58. 55, raining in Kent, 62. Mostly cloudy in Seattle.
2: 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It's now 3:36. A local university student is arrested and charged with two felonies. Northwest News Radio's Lillian James explains.
5: Western Washington University student Jaden Alonzo was arrested on May 28th after TikTok alerted the authorities in March of content he was posting. According to the Bellingham Herald, the social media site flagged child sexual abuse material on his account. This came just months before a federal law requiring online platforms to remove non-consensual intimate images from their sites. The investigation also recovered conversations between Alonzo and other users discussing their attraction to young children. He posted bail earlier this week. Lillian James, Northwest News Radio.
4: A 21-year-old Lakemont man is accused of human trafficking, organized crime, and money laundering, all tied to a so-called party house in Bellevue. His name is being withheld until he's formally charged. This investigation began months ago when police say they responded to more than 100 incidents at the home, ranging from assaults, DUIs, weapons complaints, and even minors with alcohol.
2: Thurston County looks for options to deal with a looming budget deficit. As Northwest News Radio's Eric Heintz reports, one possibility is spreading the pain.
6: It's projected to be more than $22 million in 2027. County Manager Leonard Hernandez recommends making the reductions over the next 3 years.
7: $22.3 million in 1 year would be catastrophic. The impacts that we had last year at the over $9 million were very tough on departments and offices that took those cuts. So to look at doing something that's over double that would paralyze our critical operations.
6: A proposal calls for cutting $5.5 million in 2027, $4.5 million in 2028, and $4 million in 2029. It's not known how any cuts would be made. Commissioners will now review options and lead a budget exercise. Eric Heintz, Northwest News Radio.
4: The University of Washington gets a huge gift to help with scholarships. 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
8: The money, $25 million worth, is specifically for the School of Medicine, and even more specifically to support students that plan to provide health care in rural and indigenous communities. Reported by the Seattle Times, most of it will go to about 30 medical students, covering half of their tuition. And it comes from the Frank family, with one member, Dave, saying that they grew up in a rural area and understand the need for providers in those communities. The dean of the UW School of Medicine says the money will, of course, impact the students, but he also believes it will impact the health of the entire region. Austin Smith, Northwest News Radio.
2: The King County Regional Homelessness Authority is now facing new fallout from an investigation involving its director. Northwest News Radio's Jeff Pogula reports.
4: An outside investigation has uncovered evidence that Director Kelly Kinnison retaliated against two former staffers. That's according to Publicola, which reports that both had raised concerns about Kinnison's leadership during a staff meeting last year. The investigation did not support retaliation claims from two other former executives. Now, one of the complainants has now sued KCRHA under the Public Records Act, alleging the agency illegally withheld documents related to complaints against Kinnison. A spokesperson for the Regional Homelessness Authority declined to comment on the filings. Jeff Pogula, Northwest News Radio.
0: It's 3:39.
9: Seattle on the world stage. Northwest News Radio is covering the World Cup. The crowds, the commute, the celebrations, and the impact across Western Washington.
10: Yesterday, we talked to an expert to explain to us how the game of soccer works. Today, we talked to an expert about how the World Cup tournament works as it heads here to Seattle. I'm joined by Seattle Sounders brand ambassador and former Sounder himself, Brad Evans. Brad, thanks for joining us. How does this year's World Cup tournament function?
11: Yeah, so this year's World Cup is the first of its kind. It used to be 32 teams historically, but they've expanded that to 48. So it'll be played across Mexico, the U.S., and Canada. It'll be the first time that a World Cup has been kind of cross three different countries, which is pretty impressive. And we know, obviously, Mexico's rich history with soccer. It's going to be an awesome atmosphere. And then, of course, you know, the massive size of the United States. It'll be all throughout the country. And then, of course, Canada is involved as well. Vancouver and Toronto will host games as well. So 48 teams will either be based in Canada, U.S., or Mexico for their home bases. And then they'll have to travel all around the country depending on where their group games are. So each team is guaranteed three games in a World Cup. Now, it's up to you to get the results. You get a couple wins in group game, it pretty much assures that you get to advance. And since there is 48 teams, there's actually going to be a couple third place teams in a group that will advance.
10: Now, we know we're going to have six World Cup matches here in Seattle, four of which being group stage matches, one of those being with Qatar, but we didn't know who they were going to be playing for a while. Can you explain that?
11: Yeah, so obviously we have Belgium versus Egypt, United States versus Australia, Egypt versus Iran are the guaranteed, and then we have two knockout round games, and of course that Qatar is going to be playing Bosnia. So what happens in Europe is they had a playoff round that extended past the normal qualification date. Most teams in the world qualified for the World Cup last fall, but then there was a whole qualification round, which actually saw teams like Italy make the qualification round, but they didn't qualify for the World Cup. They ended up losing. So Qatar is going to play Bosnia, who I've actually had playing experience against about 10 years ago, traveling to Bosnia with the U.S. men's national team, winning that game 4-3, somehow a magical game. They're going to be a really tough opponent.
10: And which game do you think is going to draw the most attention here in Seattle?
11: The highlight, obviously, is the United States versus Australia. This will be the first time that a World Cup game is going to be played here in Seattle, which for us fans, I can't fathom it as a former player, what it would mean to be able to play a game here in Seattle for your national team in a World Cup. I've done it here in World Cup qualifiers, but when you talk about the World Cup, I mean, this is the biggest tournament in the world, and just imagining that pressure, but also the sense of pride that these players will get to play here in Seattle.
10: Well, Brad, thank you so much for joining us and explaining the World Cup to all of our listeners.
11: Thanks for having me.
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12: This is a Bloomberg Money Minute. Today's stronger than forecast May employment report showing 172,000 jobs added to the economy could make the case for Wall Street gains, but it also could make the case for the Fed to hike interest rates. And that, along with a plunge in tech stocks, is a big reason for the losses on Wall Street today. The Dow fell 695 points, the NASDAQ down 1,122, the S&P lost 201. AI company Anthropic says we need a pause button. The company is calling for the creation of a system in which governments and AI developers collectively decide when to slow work on the technology to stave off the risks it may pose, saying it would be good for the world to have the option to temporarily pause AI development that ultimately could be dangerous. And if you're headed to a World Cup game this summer, prepare to spend big bucks on a bottle of water. FIFA is reversing course and announced it will no longer allow fans to bring water bottles inside of stadiums. Fans could be shelling out $8 a bottle in some venues. Erica Herskowitz, Bloomberg Radio.
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2: It's Friday afternoon. I know a lot of folks are trying to get home. Andy, what are they going to see?
3: Big problems on I-5 southbound in between Seattle and Tacoma. Officials are still trying to clean up that earlier problem on the off-ramp to Highway 18. It is partially blocking the off-ramp, also partially blocking that right lane through there. And like I said, about an hour and 25-minute drive time from Seattle to Tacoma with about 50 minutes worth of delays. On the northbound side, if you're coming up from Tacoma to Seattle, that's about a 53-54-minute drive time. Even though that we cleaned up that earlier problem at City Center, this first 705, you still got some major delays through there. And then from Seattle into Everett is an additional hour of travel time through there with about 31 minutes of delays. Southbound I-5, Everett to Seattle is about a 51-minute drive time as of right now. That number is growing as we get closer and closer to rush hour. US 2, anywhere from Highway 9, actually, let's call it from Roosevelt Road down to 522 and then out to about Main Street, Sultan Avenue. That has got some heavy rush hour delays as people are going out to the passes for the weekend, so give yourself lots of extra time through there. And now we're getting reports of a brand new accident on Highway 18 westbound right at Auburn Black Diamond Road. That is partially blocking the right lane. You're going to start tapping those brakes right on the approach to 304th Street, so watch out for that. 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
4: Let's find out what's going on in the forecast with Theron Zahn of Como News.
13: Thundershowers are possible on Saturday, so be ready. Tomorrow could be a bit stormy out there, even some hail mixed in. Temperatures are only going to get to the mid to upper 50s. And then on through Sunday, we dry things up, bring the temperatures back up to the 60s. And then Monday and Tuesday, here comes the rain. In the Como Weather Center, Theron Zahn, Como News.
4: Rain happening right now in the South Sound. 56 rainy in Puyallup, 60 rain in Tacoma, 66 cloudy in Everett, 63 mostly cloudy right here in Seattle.
2: The storm gear up for another morning matchup this weekend. 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
14: The Seattle Storm will hit the road to face the Minnesota Lynx tomorrow at 10 a.m. This will be their second weekend playing a morning game. Seattle looks to shake a four-game losing streak and improve their 3-8 record. They'll play the Aces in Las Vegas on Monday.
15: Let's go racing, boys!
14: The Formula One season continues with the coveted Monaco Grand Prix on the streets of Monte Carlo this weekend. The famous 78-lap race will get the green flag on Sunday at 6 a.m. Pacific time. That race available on Apple TV. The NASCAR Cup Series also resumes on Sunday. The field squares off in the Fire Keepers Casino 400 at the Michigan International Speedway. Denny Hamlin is trying to build on his Cracker Barrel 400 win in Nashville last weekend. The driver of the number 11 car trails Tyler Reddick for first place in the standings. Players of the 2026 World Cup will earn their home soccer clubs about $5,000 per day from a $355 million FIFA fund. Manchester City's 19 players at this year's World Cup is the most out of any club. The Seattle Sounders only have one participant, midfielder Christian Roldan. For the first time, FIFA is also paying money to clubs whose players were called up to any of the 905 qualifying games. The rate for that is about $2,360 per player per game. With sports, Zach Wildfang, Northwest News Radio.
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2: Good afternoon. It's now 3:51. Thanks once again for joining us. I'm Marina Rockinger, along with Aaron Wright.
4: Soccer excitement is sky high in Seattle. 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
22: If you have a desk in a downtown high-rise, a view from Queen Anne or Capitol Hill, or a window seat on a plane, you'll now see the top of the Space Needle looks like a soccer ball. Crews have completed painting parts of 5 black hexagons around the outer edge of the Needle's roof, with black lines between the remaining white spaces. Scott Carty, Northwest News Radio.
2: A cougar sighting has been reported in Leavenworth. The incident occurred Thursday at Waterfront Park, just north of the playground area. The Washington Department of Fish and Wildlife has been notified and is aware of the sighting. Officials advise anyone who encounters a cougar to call 911 if the situation poses an immediate threat to public safety.
4: Although we are expecting thousands of people to the area for the FIFA World Cup, there's one place the numbers are going to be down. Northwest News Radio's Rob Smith has the details.
23: SeaTac Airport anticipates fewer arrivals than last year during the 3 weeks of the World Cup, which kicks off here June 15. Aviation analytics company Cirium says the number of flights will be down by 236, a 1.6% drop. Visit Seattle has also dropped its economic impact projection from $929 million to $845 million. Rob Smith with Formidable Media for Northwest News Radio.
2: Visitors to North Idaho's popular Silverwood theme park can expect business as usual, even under new ownership. The park, which is the largest theme and water park in the Northwest, was recently purchased from the family that founded and operated it for decades. According to the spokesman review, the new owner, Hershend Family Entertainment, does not plan to make immediate changes to ride offerings, ticket prices, or the park's classic Idaho-themed atmosphere. Located in Athol, Idaho, Silverwood first opened its gates in 1988 and has grown into one of the region's top family attractions.
4: It's 3:53.
2: This is Northwest Lifebeat, sponsored by Harold Carr Law Offices. I'm Marina Rockinger. Many things can exacerbate dementia, from lack of sleep to high blood pressure. Add to that list air pollution. Researchers at UC Davis found higher exposure to very small air pollution particles over a nearly two-decade span affected the brain's ability to access facts, words, and even long-term general knowledge. They found if air pollution is lowered, it could lower the burden of Alzheimer's disease. ADHD diagnoses have become more common, but not all ADHD is the same. A new brain imaging study in general psychiatry identified distinct ADHD subtypes in children, one tied to attention problems, the other linked to emotional regulation, memory, and motivation. The findings suggest more personalized approaches to care. And we know depression can be associated with many physical health challenges. Now a report from the American College of Surgeons finds depression, treated or not, can make surgical outcomes worse in cancer patients. One promising finding was antidepressants can help with post-surgical recovery. And that's today's Northwest Lifebeat on Northwest News Radio. It's 3:54.
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2: All right, we're heading close to 4 o'clock. Andy, I know we do have some troubled spots on the roadway. What can you tell us?
3: Yeah, we're dealing with two separate issues. One is on I-5 southbound, just a little bit past Highway 18 and Federal Way. Right lane remains blocked off through there. You're pretty much solid from 405 down to Highway 18, which is about a 35, 40-minute delay through there. And then on the westbound side of Highway 18 at Auburn Black Diamond Road, we got an accident blocking the right lane through there, and you got about a 10 to 15-minute delay through there, too. 405 still in recovery mode, especially on the northbound side where that earlier accident, Highway 900, the second one of this afternoon, has been cleared. You're still dealing with about a 20-minute drive time through there and about a 26-minute drive time from Bellevue into Linwood. On the southbound side, Bellevue down to Tukwila, that too is about a 26-minute drive time with about 15, 16 minutes worth of delays. I-5 northbound Tacoma to Seattle, that is still a 50-minute drive. In the Northwest News Radio Traffic Center, I'm Andy Bass.
4: Thanks, Andy. We're looking at a good chance of rain overnight. Lows dipping to 48 degrees. Tomorrow, rain is in the picture. Thunderstorms, too. Then showers. Possibility of thunderstorms in the afternoon. Highs near 58. The Saturday night, guess what? Showers and thunderstorms sticking around. We're mostly cloudy. If you're not getting that precipitation, lows around 47. Outside right now, we're seeing light rain in Tacoma and Puyallup, about 60 degrees down there. 66 cloudy in Everett, 63 mostly cloudy in Seattle.
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2: 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After ABC News, we'll have a look at your roadways and weather, too. It's 4 o'clock.
29: From ABC News, I'm Dave Packer. The latest government employment report showing employers added 172,000 jobs last month. President Trump this afternoon on Air Force One saying that's better than expected.
30: So we had incredible job numbers today. You saw that. And we have good everything, good numbers, but the job numbers just came out and they were fantastic.
29: But as Trump celebrated those jobs numbers, the stock market suffering its worst day of the year, the Dow dropping 695 points today, the Nasdaq suffering the biggest blow, 1,121 points. President Trump says that the soon-to-be acting director of National Intelligence, Bill Pulte, should cut positions at the Office of the Department of National Intelligence. He even compared it with the Education Department, which is being dismantled.
31: The president brought that up and compared it to that, saying this may maybe should even be terminated. He wasn't specific about what his plans would be, but certainly indicating he wants to see Pulte go in there and shake things up and limit the size of this sprawling office right now that, of course, oversees spy agencies.
29: ABC's Karen Travers at the White House. The Senate today approving that $70 billion immigration enforcement package. The bill passed without an amendment to address the president's anti-weaponization fund. Senate Minority Leader Chuck Schumer.
32: Republicans are trusting the word of Todd Blanche, who built a career on lying, that the administration will just drop the slush fund.
29: Senator Lisa Murkowski was the lone Republican to join all Democrats in voting the bill down. Now it's headed over to the House. 5 astronauts returning to the International Space Station after being ordered by NASA to stay in a docked spacecraft. The agency had told them to don their spacesuits and enter the spacecraft out of an abundance of caution after a recurring air leak in the Russian service module. We're told Russian astronauts are looking into the problem before trying to fix the leak. You're listening to ABC News.
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29: In Aurora, Colorado, there's outcry over an appeals court decision to reverse the homicide 2023 convictions of two paramedics accused of giving Elijah McClain a fatal dose of ketamine to sedate him. Midian Schaffner is with the advocacy group Epitome of Black Excellence and Partnership and an advocate for the McClain family.
9: You can put it in whatever words you need to. We know that the Colorado appellate court just simply moved the goalpost. That's all they did.
29: A Georgia law that impacts local elections in Atlanta is facing a legal challenge.
12: The law makes local races in five metro Atlanta counties nonpartisan. And DeKalb County District Attorney Sherry Boston says that violates the Constitution because it doesn't apply to every Georgia county.
13: If the legislature chooses to make these races nonpartisan, it should be everyone and not just Democratic DAs that represent the city of Atlanta.
12: If the measure is not thrown out by the courts, it will take effect in 2028. Jonathan O'Brien, ABC News, Atlanta.
29: The Chicago Bears are moving ahead with plans to build a new stadium in Hammond, Indiana. The organization's board of directors voted to advance the development project. The Bears chairman and CEO said that the team believes a world-class stadium project will transform the region. Indiana Governor Mike Braun is extending a welcome to the Hoosier State. I'm Dave Packer, ABC News.
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2: All right, Andy, what are we looking at if folks are trying to get home?
3: A lot of brake lights. That's what we're looking at. But the good news is we just cleaned up that earlier problem in Federal Way on I-5 southbound just past Highway 18. So all lanes are reopened, including the on-ramp from Highway 18 to the southbound side of I-5. However, an hour and 25 minutes of travel time are being reported in between Seattle and Tacoma, with about 50 minutes worth of delays mixed in with rush hour delays and mixed in with delays still lingering from that earlier problem. 405 southbound Bellevue to Tukwila still dealing with about a 30-minute drive time, 16 minutes worth of delays. Northbound getting a little bit better. Tukwila to Bellevue, we had two separate accidents over the course of the last couple of hours right at Highway 900. Both of those have been cleared. Delays are starting to thin out very nicely. And then if you continue on the northbound side, Bellevue into Linwood, that is a 30-minute drive time. The bridges are actually in really decent shape as of right now. Eastbound I-90 is a little sluggish from off I-5 over to 405. But nothing too severe, just about 5, maybe 7 minutes worth of delays through there. I-5 northbound, 57-minute drive time, Seattle to Everett. Just a reminder that they're going to shut down I-5 northbound tonight through the weekend. Express lanes will be open for you 24-7 to use those as an alternate. 55-minute drive time on the southbound side of I-5 from Everett into Seattle. In the Northwest News Radio Traffic Center, I'm Andy Bass.
4: Thanks, Andy. Good chance of rain overnight. Lows around 48. Tomorrow, rain and thunderstorms in the picture. Highs near 58. Outside right now, 63. Mostly cloudy in Seattle.
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2: It's 4:07. The Seattle Police Department and the FBI reveal credible threats, according to Seattle's mayor. Northwest News Radio's Scott Carty reports.
14: Mayor Katie Wilson released a statement this afternoon that says security cameras in the downtown stadium district will be turned on for the upcoming FIFA World Cup in Seattle. She added, the safety and security of residents, visitors, and fans is our highest priority, adding that she understands many community members are deeply concerned about privacy and civil liberties, values she says she shares. Wilson says the briefing was earlier this week. We don't know on which day or where, and no specific threats were revealed in her statement. For weeks, she had insisted she would only turn the cameras on in the event of a credible threat. Wilson's statement also says she has tremendous confidence in our law enforcement, emergency management, and FIFA security partners. Scott Carty, Northwest News Radio.
4: $2.6 million, that's how much the city of Seattle is paying out to settle four sexual harassment lawsuits. The Seattle Times reports the lawsuits were filed by four female Seattle police officers. The suits accuse former Chief Adrian Diaz of sexual harassment, gender discrimination, and creating a hostile work environment. The suits were first filed in 2024 and sought $5 million. Diaz was fired by former Seattle Mayor Bruce Harrell in December of 2024.
2: If your travel plans take you through downtown Seattle this weekend, you are being urged to consider mass transit or maybe change your plans altogether. Northwest News Radio's Brian Calvert reports from near the Seattle Convention Center.
0: This is the big one. We've been talking about it for a few weeks now. The State Department of Transportation wants to completely reopen the Ship Canal Bridge for FIFA World Cup traffic. In order to do this, they have to remove a lot of equipment. And to do that, all main lanes of northbound I-5 through downtown Seattle will be closed this weekend. The colossal closure begins at I-90 and continues all the way to the U District. The only way through, the express lanes, which funnel down to just one lane to enter, and officials expect a backup that could be miles long. The closure of northbound I-5 through downtown Seattle begins tonight at 9 and continues through early Monday. In downtown Seattle, Brian Calvert, Northwest News Radio.
4: Another reason to maybe change your travel plans? Yeah, those gas prices. They are starting to fall, but slowly, and of course are still higher than usual. AAA reports the state average for regular $5.65 a gallon. That's down by about 8 cents from last week. In the Seattle Bellevue Everett area, that average is $5.89 a gallon.
2: A popular trail network could be on the chopping block. Northwest News Radio's Lillian James takes a look.
5: One of Washington's most popular outdoor activities is mountain biking. And what Seattle Times calls one of the best year-round riding destinations in King County is headed to auction. The 43 miles of multi-use trails known as Tokul are located on nearly 5,000 acres of timberland spread across four parcels on the outskirts of Fall City. And that land is now for sale, sparking concern about the trail's future. The Times says the solution could be King County, which has a property tax used to buy land for conservation. However, the problem could be the timeline and a reserve price of $42.8 million. Mo McBroom, the interim director of the Department of Natural Resources and Parks, tells the Times an acquisition of this size would take at least a year, but bids are due in early August. Another option could be partnering with an outside entity. And while McBroom didn't say if talks were happening, she did tell the Times, quote, "We are geared up to be ready when that auction comes in August." Lillian James, Northwest News Radio.
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6: Every Sunday morning, a group of runners gathers at Green Lake to warm up. 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
7: When I announce pairings, VIPs raise your hand.
6: Ishelle Lemus Bromley was looking for people who, like her, love to run.
10: Okay, a little bit to our left.
6: And like her, cannot see well enough to run on their own.
10: Oh, uphill still.
6: Ishelle has a degenerative eye disease.
10: Turn to the left.
7: I started falling when I was running and like tripping over things that I didn't see, did some races, fell like four times within one race and kept going because I didn't want to stop, but quickly realized that like it was not safe for me, not safe for other people, and I needed to find a different solution.
6: When she couldn't find an organized group with assistive guides, she created her own, called Free to Fly. A year in, they're at 100 runners, some who'd never run before.
15: It almost felt meditative. I told my guide that day, you know, okay, let's not talk for 5 minutes and just want to run. It was amazing.
6: And experienced athletes looking for a guide who could keep up.
16: It was mostly friends that would just burn out in the middle of races and stuff and then not be friends anymore.
6: You were outrunning your friends.
16: Yeah.
17: He's gotten so fast that it's really pushing for me and it inspires me to be a better runner.
7: Oh, we're curving to the right.
6: Guides warn their partners what's ahead on the road.
7: And then there's a little bit of a bump.
6: Using verbal cues and feel.
7: All right, there's a small truck.
8: It's the most connected that you'll feel with someone when you're running, when you're literally tethered together, whether it's with a waist or a wrist wrap. You are encouraged to, you have to be at the same pace that they're going. So if they want to speed up, we're going to speed up. If they want to take a walk break, then we're taking a walk break.
11: And Adam!
6: The joy it brings both is evident.
18: Guiding someone with visual impairment, I feel like they're guiding us sometimes. It's really special.
6: At the end of the run, the group comes back together to share their favorite moments.
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23: The end of Spirit Airlines contributed to the biggest drop in air transportation jobs last month since 2020, nearly 9,000 jobs gone. But elsewhere, the U.S. Labor Department looks stronger than expected, with hospitality and healthcare leading what turned out to be an overall gain of 172,000 jobs in May, as unemployment held steady at 4.3%. Job creation, of course, good news, unless you're a Wall Street trader preoccupied with the Fed's interest rate plans. Backed by fresh bets, we'll see the Fed hike rates before the end of the year. Stocks tumbled today. The Dow fell 695 points. The Nasdaq plunged 1,122. The S&P lost 201. Meanwhile, SpaceX has already received orders for more than the shares available in its $75 billion initial public offering. The IPO for Elon Musk's rocket, satellite, and artificial intelligence company is offering about 555.6 million shares at $135 each in a deal that could value it at roughly $1.8 trillion. Erica Herskowitz, Bloomberg Radio.
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2: All right, let's get a look at those roads on this Friday afternoon. I know we've had some trouble spots. Andy, what's going on?
3: Yeah, we got a brand new troubled spot to tell you about in Canyon Park. 405 northbound right near Highway 527. Left lane is blocked off through there. 32-minute drive time now from Bellevue to Linwood. 15 minutes worth of delays. Southbound side, Bellevue to Tukwila. That's still a 30-minute drive time with about 18, 19 minutes worth of delays through there. I-5 northbound Seattle to Everett. You're now up to an hour travel time through that stretch of roadway with about 35 minutes worth of delays. 51-minute drive time on the southbound side, Everett to Seattle, with about 25 minutes worth of delays. And if you're going to continue from Seattle down to Tacoma on the southbound side, we're still trying to recover from that earlier problem at Highway 18 that is cleared. All lanes are open. You're still dealing with about an hour and 15, hour and 16-minute drive time in between Seattle and Tacoma, and with about 45 minutes worth of delays. On the northbound side, Tacoma to Seattle, that's about a 52-minute drive time with about 20 minutes worth of delays. So much better on the northbound side through there, and you're still well over an hour travel time in between Tacoma and Olympia. Cleaned up a minor accident right near 56th Street, Tacoma Mall Boulevard, but you still got heavy rush hour delays in between Bridgeport Way and Steilacoom DuPont Way. That's about a 20-21 minute delay, and just a reminder that the exit ramp to Steilacoom DuPont Road remains closed. In the Northwest News Radio Traffic Center, I'm Andy Bass.
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4: And let's find out what's happening in your forecast with Theron Zahn of Como News.
14: Tomorrow is when your chance of a thunder shower shows up. Might even have some hail mixed in and some breezy winds. So tomorrow will be an interesting mix of sun breaks and sometimes intense showers. Mid to upper 50s for highs. Back to the 60s on Sunday. Yeah, going to be dry for the second half of the weekend. That's some good news. Showers are back, though, on Monday and Tuesday. In the Como Weather Center, I'm Theron Zahn, Como News.
4: Really nice temps outside, if you don't mind the rain. 63 degrees under mostly cloudy skies right here in Seattle.
2: One Seattle pro sports team wraps up their season this weekend. 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
24: The Seattle Seawolves will wrap up their regular season on Sunday. Seattle's professional rugby team is fighting for the second place spot in the league as they take on the California Legion at 7 p.m. here at Starfire Stadium in Tukwila. The Stanley Cup final is even now following the first two games of the series. Carolina Hurricanes put together a comeback to beat the Golden Knights 4-3 in overtime last night. Las Vegas will now host Carolina for Game 3 tomorrow. Serena Williams' return to tennis will include a stop in Berlin this month. Berlin Open organizers say she will compete in doubles. Her partner and match date will be announced later. That tournament begins June 13th. The 23-time Grand Slam singles champion stepped away from tennis in 2022. She's not confirmed plans for Wimbledon or the U.S. Open, but she will return to professional tennis playing doubles at the Queen's Club tournament next week. The Yankees are going to be without their leader for a significant amount of time. The team announced yesterday that outfielder Aaron Judge was diagnosed with a stress fracture on the first rib of his right side. Judge will now undergo imaging in about 4 to 6 weeks to determine his level of healing, but the expectation is for him to return sometime this season. This is not the first time this has happened. The 34-year-old suffered a similar fracture on his right side prior to the 2020 season. With sports, Zach Wildfang, Northwest News Radio.
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2: Good afternoon. It's now 421 under cloudy skies here in Seattle and 61 degrees. I'm Marina Rockinger along with Aaron Wright.
4: A new ordinance aims to increase oversight of massage parlors. And as Northwest News Radio's Austin Smith tells us, it's part of a larger controversy throughout the area.
22: Everett City officials unanimously pushed through the law that regulates hours, inspections, and also adds penalties to those caught running trafficking or prostitution operations. An attorney for the city saying they're specifically targeting those that make employees offer sex acts. This new set of rules comes shortly after a batch of raids in Pierce and King counties, raids that the Massage Parlor Organization Project denounced, saying they were discriminatorily focused on Asian immigrants. And reported by the Everett Herald, they also opposed this law for the same reason. Austin Smith, Northwest News Radio.
2: A death investigation in Kent is underway. Officers responded to reports of a suspected stabbing late last night at the Grandview Apartments along Veterans Drive. There, they found a man dead and located a suspect who was taken into custody. In a post to social media, KPD says this was not random and there is no ongoing threat to the public.
4: An overnight police chase ends in a rollover crash. It began with a fight between two men in Lakewood, and when officers tried to speak with one of them, he sped off. Como News reports the driver lost control of his car at the ramp to State Route 16 in Tacoma. He was then arrested and taken to the hospital for evaluation.
2: A better-than-expected jobs report out today. According to numbers from the Labor Department, 172,000 jobs were added last month, and the unemployment rate is unchanged at 4.3%. Revisions were made for March and April, 93,000 jobs higher than expected. But ABC's Perry Russum says it's only one piece to a complicated economic picture.
0: Jobs went down in the financial industry, and some analysts say this should really stop any talks, really, of a recession, with one expert telling us that recessions do not happen when the labor market is moving like this. But remember, this is just one part of the overall economy. The price of food is still up. The price of gas and oil is still up because of the Strait of Hormuz being closed as a result of the war in Iran.
4: And that better-than-expected jobs report is making President Trump very happy today.
5: So we had incredible job numbers today. You saw that. And we have good everything. Good numbers. But the job numbers just came out and they were fantastic.
4: That, of course, the voice of President Donald Trump. The outcome was about double of what forecasters had predicted.
2: It's 424.
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2: All right, it's time to check in once again with Andy Bass. And Andy, I know some areas, it's been a tough go on this Friday afternoon.
3: Yeah, extremely tough. But the good news is we're only working one accident left. You're going to find this in Canyon Park, 405 southbound, right near Highway 527. Left lane is blocked off through there. Slow traffic from Filbert Road down to that scene. It is blocking the toll lane. Linwood to Bellevue, that was our best stretch of roadway on 405. You're now dealing with a 31-minute drive time with about 14 minutes worth of delays. And then Bellevue to Tukwila is an additional 30 minutes of drive time. So it's going to take you an hour on the southbound side. Little less on the northbound side. You're a 20-minute drive time, Tukwila to Bellevue, and then from Bellevue into Linwood is at a 31-minute drive time. So very busy through there. I-5 southbound still dealing with about an hour and 10-minute drive time in between Seattle and Tacoma, even though that we cleaned up that earlier problem in Federal Way. In the Northwest News Radio Traffic Center, I'm Andy Bass.
4: Thanks, Andy. Good chance of rain overnight. Lows around 48. Tomorrow, rain and thunderstorms. We climb to 58. Outside right now, 63. Cloudy in Seattle.
2: That is Soul Asylum. They were a huge band in the 90s, and now they are gearing up to hit the road for a world tour coinciding with the release of MPLS Unplugged. It's a live album commemorating their 1993 MTV Unplugged performance. I remember when those were huge and so many bands did those. Soul Asylum's album, MPLS Unplugged, will be out August 28th.
4: Man, Unplugged. Those were...
2: That was the day.
4: It was good music,
2: yeah, it
4: man.
2: Was.
4: Well, are you good with names when you meet someone for the second time?
2: Not so much.
4: Not at all. Now, Meta, the parent company to Facebook and Instagram, has added facial recognition to their always-on smart glasses.
2: Glasses.
4: Wired Magazine reports the code has been discreetly added and identifies people captured by the glasses camera, and when activated, alerts the wearer when it recognizes someone.
2: Now, I could see where that's right. You're at a party and you're like, hey, Aaron.
4: Yeah.
2: Because it shows up in your lens.
4: It's still kind of creepy.
2: It is kind of creepy, though.
4: Yeah.
2: I know. Facial recognition, do you really want?
4: No.
2: Like, it kind of is like RoboCop or something,
4: yeah,
2: where everything's being scanned at all times.
4: Murphy.
2: Nice.
28: 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You've got a date with the Queens of the Court. The Seattle Storm versus the Minnesota Lynx. 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
3: ABC News, I'm Dave Packer. We're hearing this hour from U.S. Central Command that U.S. forces shot down four Iranian one-way drones fired at the Strait of Hormuz and then struck Iranian coastal surveillance radar sites in Gorak and Keshem Island in response. The latest government employment report showing employers added 172,000 jobs last month, but the prospect that stronger than expected jobs numbers could increase the odds of a Fed rate hike sent the stock market sharply lower, especially chip stocks. President Trump says the soon-to-be acting director of National Intelligence, Bill Pulte, should cut positions at the Office of the Department of National Intelligence. President Trump on Air Force One.
4: I wouldn't mind. I've heard that's way too high for way too long. Yeah, I wouldn't mind. If he cut, I wouldn't mind that.
3: The Senate early today approving a $70 billion immigration enforcement package. The bill passed without an amendment to address the president's anti-weaponization fund. Now it's headed over to the House. This is ABC News.
2: When you need to know, Northwest News Radio. Here's Marina Rockinger and Darren Wright with a quick review of our top stories.
5: The Seattle Police Department and the FBI have revealed credible threats to World Cup safety. In response, Seattle's mayor has agreed to turn on CCTV cameras in the stadium district during the game.
6: All main lanes of northbound I-5 through downtown Seattle will be closed this weekend. The closure begins at I-90 and continues through the U District from tonight through Monday morning.
5: The city of Seattle has agreed to pay $2.6 million to settle lawsuits filed by four female police officers. The Seattle Times reports the suits accuse former Chief Adrian Diaz of sexual harassment, gender discrimination, and creating a hostile work environment.
6: And the city of Everett has introduced a new ordinance aimed at increasing oversight of massage parlors. It regulates hours, inspections, and penalties for those caught running trafficking or prostitution operations.
5: Let's turn now to some stories you haven't heard this hour. The chemical cleanup after the incident at a Longview paper mill has reached a milestone. Northwest News Radio's Eric Heintz has the details.
7: According to the State Ecology Department, responders completed a flushing of the drainage network around the facility. Shortly after last month's accident that killed 11 people, authorities opened fire hydrants in Longview and pushed fresh water through drains and ditches. That was to dilute white liquor that escaped from the mill. Now the drainage system is back to normal pH levels and the flushing operation has ended. Ecology also said air quality monitoring in Longview is over, except around the perimeter fencing of the mill. Eric Heintz, Northwest News Radio.
6: The explosive growth of e-bikes combined with the speeds they can reach has blurred the line between bicycles and motorcycles. As Northwest News Radio's Brian Calvert tells us, a new law that takes effect soon will begin to clarify the difference.
0: And it starts by addressing kids. This bike shop owner tells KXLY-TV he gets young kids coming in all the time with what amounts to be electric motorcycles.
8: I've had to turn regularly and more frequently have to turn down repairs because they're literally motorcycles. Like, we don't have the parts, the tools, like, we can't work on these things.
0: Beginning June 11th, Washington law says this. If you're younger than 16, you cannot operate an electric two-wheeled vehicle exceeding 750 watts of power or one that can exceed 20 miles per hour. But kids aren't the only target of the new law. If you're 16 or older, you must have a valid driver's license to operate the same type of bike. It's the state's first legal distinction between e-bikes and electric motorcycles. Brian Calvert, Northwest News Radio.
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9: Well, I got some better news to report to you. That earlier problem in Canada.

0: Canyon Park on the southbound side of 405 right near Highway 527 was just wrapped up and cleared. All lanes are reopened. However, 35-minute drive time in between Linwood and Bellevue with about 16 minutes worth of delays, and then about another 31 minutes of drive time in between Bellevue and Tukwila with about 18 minutes worth of delays. So it's going to take you an hour to go from Linwood down to Tukwila on the southbound side of 405. Northbound a little bit better. You got about a 20-minute drive time if you're coming up from Tukwila to Bellevue and then Bellevue to Linwood, even though that we had an earlier problem in Canyon Park on the other side. We've got about a 32-minute drive time still lingering through there. Let's head over to I-5 northbound from Seattle into Everett. That's about a 57-minute drive time through there with about 30, 31 minutes worth of delays, and about a 55-minute drive time on the southbound side of I-5 exiting out of Everett into Seattle with about 30 minutes worth of delays. And here comes the doozy. Still dealing with about a 70-minute drive time from Seattle to Tacoma. Cleaned up that earlier problem in Federal Way, and about a 70-minute drive time in between Tacoma and Olympia. You got about a 30-minute delay just in between Bridgeport Way and Steilacoom DuPont Road. So watch out for those heavy delays. In the Northwest News Radio Traffic Center, I'm Andy Bass.
1: Let's get a look at your weather forecast. So a good chance of rain tonight going into Saturday. Overnight lows around 48. Now, we could get a mix of rain and thunderstorms throughout the day on Saturday. Highs near 58, and that could last through Saturday night. The good news is by Sunday, we're looking at partly sunny and highs near 65. Monday, it's back to rain. Right now in Bremerton, mostly cloudy and 66. We're hearing about rain showers in Tacoma with 59 degrees. Bellevue with mostly cloudy and 63. And here in Seattle, cloudy as well and 63.
2: It's 4:36. A local university student has been charged with crimes against children. Northwest News Radio's Lillian James has the details.
3: The investigation into Western Washington University student Jaden Alonzo started in late March. According to the Bellingham Herald, TikTok alerted authorities that the 19-year-old had posted child sexual abuse material to the app. This came just months before a federal law requiring social media platforms to police and remove non-consensual intimate images on their sites. The investigation also uncovered conversations between Alonzo and other users discussing their attraction to young children. The suspect was linked to similar incidents dating back to 2022. On May 28th, police searched his dorm room and he was arrested. Alonzo was released earlier this week after posting bail. Lillian James, Northwest News Radio.
1: A 21-year-old man is now facing a slew of charges, all tied to a so-called party house in Bellevue. The Lakemont man is accused of human trafficking, organized crime, and money laundering. His name is being withheld until he's formally charged. Investigators executed a search warrant at the home Wednesday, which they say uncovered evidence tying the man to the crimes. This investigation began months ago when police say they responded to more than 100 incidents at the home, ranging from assaults, DUIs, weapons complaints, and minors with alcohol. According to police, some of those parties had more than 300 people in attendance, many of them under age 18.
2: The future of King County's homelessness agency is already uncertain, and now is facing a new Public Records Act lawsuit. Northwest News Radio's Jeff Pogula explains.
4: A former KCRHA executive is suing the agency under the State Public Records Act. Publicola reports Sochil Makovich alleges the agency gave her only 22 pages of redacted records after she requested complaints against Director Kelly Kinnison and materials tied to an investigation into those complaints. That investigation found a preponderance of the evidence supports the conclusion that Kinnison retaliated against Makovich and former general counsel Edmund Witter after they raised concerns about her leadership. This comes as city and county leaders, or at least some of them anyway, are pushing to dissolve the homelessness agency. Jeff Pogula, Northwest News Radio.
1: Thurston County will face a $22.3 million budget shortfall in 2027. Under a plan proposed this week, those cuts could be spread out over 3 years from 2027 to 2029. County Assistant Manager Josh Cummings told council members it's a better option than making one giant budget chop.
5: This methodical belt tightening is responsive to a difficult economy, continues the services as we can, cares for our staff, and also tightens the belt.
1: Public hearings are set for this fall.
2: It's a unique way to make cops more approachable. Northwest News Radio's Scott Carty fills us in.
6: To some kids, a big grown-up in a fancy uniform with a badge and a gun on their hip can be intimidating, even scary, despite the fact the cop is an officer of the peace. In an effort to reel in intimidating stigma, the Snohomish County Sheriff's Office and Marysville Police Department are casting in a new direction this weekend, presenting the inaugural Cops and Bobbers. It's a youth fishing event Saturday at Gisburg Pond, North Lake in Marysville from 10 a.m. to 2 p.m. Cops will help with all the gear. Detective Eric Fagan saw the idea in an article last year and got right to work. He says it will give young people an opportunity to experience fishing, perhaps for the very first time. It's free for kids 4 to 14. Kids are guaranteed to catch some quality time outdoors, away from a screen. Scott Carty, Northwest News Radio.
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8: The airfield at Fort Lewis near Tacoma is named for a nearly forgotten high-flying aviator from the Evergreen State, Hawthorne C. Gray. Gray was born in Pasco. In 1927, the pioneering balloonist, or aeronaut, made three major record-breaking solo balloon ascents for the U.S. Army from a base in Nebraska. His third and final flight, in November that year, proved deadly. At an altitude around 42,000 feet, something went wrong with Gray's breathing equipment and the aeronaut perished. He was found the next morning in the wreckage of his balloon. Hawthorne C. Gray was posthumously awarded the Distinguished Flying Cross. The formal citation said his courage was greater than his supply of oxygen. That's today's Northwest 250. I'm Felix Bunnell.
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1: Alex, can you break down what's going on? Why is the jingle coming back to California?
4: Yeah, but I mean, first of all, just to implant this earworm in your head today, I can give you a couple of versions of it just to refresh your memory of this whole thing. How about the rock version? Wait, it's coming.
1: Oh, boy.
4: Here it comes. All right.
1: I remember that one.
4: Traditional.
1: Yes. Oh, no.
4: Yeah. 30 years they've been playing this jingle. And,
1: 30.
4: You know, we all know the song. So, as you mentioned, in May, a judge here in Southern California ruled that the Cars for Kids could not air that any longer by June 8th. June 8th was going to be the last day on radio and TV because the judge said that Cars for Kids had violated California's false advertising law, which, by the way, the judge had never heard the jingle. I think the only person in the world who had never heard it before.
1: Yeah, how is that possible?
4: Right? Well, that's what the attorneys were saying, too. So a man filed a lawsuit. He said he heard the jingle on the radio, donated his car, thinking the money would go to needy children, but that it was not. This is his attorney.
10: They knew what they were doing. The ad is extraordinarily impactful.
4: So they argue, as does a similar class action lawsuit that's out there, that Cars for Kids has actually been using the money to go fund an Orthodox Jewish program in New York and New Jersey to send teenagers to Israel and pay for a $16 million building in Israel, but that most of the money, and in California, none of the money, they claimed, has been going to help needy children in the U.S. And they say that in California, the only thing that Cars for Kids paid for were some backpacks with their logo on it that they gave out, but otherwise they didn't give any money back to the California community. The attorney saying,
10: we have to show they knowingly and intentionally misled the public. And it's not an easy thing to do, but we did it.
4: But now an appellate court here is putting that lower court's ruling on pause for the moment, saying during the appellate process that the Cars for Kids jingle can continue to air while the appellate court hears a case, which, I mean, this could go on for years, and decides if the organization broke the law. We asked our legal analyst, Brian Buckmeyer, how this is going to play out. He said, look, Cars for Kids can argue helping needy children is really broad and that you can't really define it.
11: For Cars for Kids, what they're saying, what they could argue is, hey, sending children to Israel is a part of their mentorship program. This is helping children develop in the way that they do state in their website. It's just our definition of needy children might be different than your definition of needy children, and we shouldn't split hairs in terms of what child needs what.
4: And so today, Cars for Kids says it applauds the appellate court allowing the ads to keep airing in California and that its programs benefit a wide array of children and teenagers, and that the ads will enable the charity to continue funding its programs for children and families. So the ad is not going anywhere for now, in California. There is a class action lawsuit that would be more of a national thing that's also making its way forward. But Cars for Kids says it's going to continue to fight. They say they do help out children and that that they are going to fight whatever the courts decide if it's against them.
1: Well, at this point, Alex, normally I would thank you for joining us, but today, thanks for planting that earworm once again.
4: 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You
1: right?
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2: A sell-off in the markets today, and we close down big. The Dow Jones down 695 points, the S&P 500 down 200. The NASDAQ down 1,121 points. That's a 4% loss. It's 444.
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2: Well, let's find out what's happening on the roadways with Andy Bass.
0: Well, the good news is, Aaron, that we don't have any new accidents to report to you. Everything that we were working earlier has been cleaned up and gone. However, delays are the biggest thing we have to contend with right now. Let's start off I-5 southbound, Everett to Seattle. That's a 48-minute drive time with about 20, 23 minutes worth of delays in there. And then continuing from Seattle down into Tacoma, that's still about a 70-minute drive time with about 35 minutes worth of delays. And then Tacoma to Olympia, also about a 70-minute drive time with about 40 minutes worth of delays. So very busy through there. Northbound, just not as bad, but it's still pretty busy. Coming up from Olympia to Tacoma, that's a 35-minute drive time, about 6 minutes worth of delays. And then from Tacoma to Seattle is a 54-minute drive time, and then 50 minutes in between Seattle and Everett. And a lot of that is that construction zone that is going to be shut down tonight right around the 90 bridge all the way through the U District. So yeah, we'll give yourself lots of extra time through there once they close that down tonight. The express lanes are open for you 24/7 to use those. 405 northbound, Bellevue to Linwood, still dealing with about a 30-minute drive time. 30-minute drive time from Linwood down to Bellevue on the southbound side, and then another 30 minutes in between Bellevue and Tukwila. So that's about an hour travel time on the southbound side of 405 corridor from Linwood to Tukwila. So very busy. In the Northwest News Radio Traffic Center, I'm Andy Bass.
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1: Well, our weather forecast could bring some thunderstorms tomorrow, but we'll get through tonight first. Chance of rain tonight with overnight lows around 48. Then tomorrow, rain and maybe some thunderstorms later in the day. High about 58. Those thunderstorms could come and go between Saturday night and Sunday morning. And then Sunday, partly sunny and 65. Right now, we're hearing about rain in Puyallup with 58 degrees, Olympia with 60, and here in Seattle, mostly cloudy and 62.
2: It is the top of the fourth in Detroit. The Mariners taking on the Tigers, and they're currently trailing 3-1. Meanwhile, a local youth soccer fans, they're getting the opportunity of a lifetime during the World Cup. Here's Northwest News Radio's Zach Wildfang.
12: More than 1,400 young people from across the Seattle area, along with their caregivers, will receive free tickets to FIFA World Cup matches through a new city-led initiative funded by private entities. The program announced by Mayor Katie Wilson and the Seattle FIFA World Cup Committee is believed to be the largest youth access effort connected to the tournament. In addition to the tickets, participants will receive food vouchers, World Cup scarves, and for some groups, transportation to and from matches. Recipients of the tickets have already been notified. Texas beat Texas Tech 4-1 to win its second straight Women's College World Series title. Pitcher Tegan Kavan was named the most outstanding player of the WCWS, becoming the first person to win that award twice. The Chicago Bears are moving closer to building a new stadium in Indiana. The team's board of directors voted yesterday to move forward with stadium development plans across state lines, although the exact site has not yet been determined. ESPN reports the announcement of the move doesn't guarantee, though, that the team will leave Illinois for good. And FIFA making a last-minute change to some of its rules for fans. They now say they will not allow spectators to bring water bottles inside of stadiums hosting World Cup matches. A spokesperson says that the decision was made to prevent risk and injury to players and attendees. The previous rule would have allowed fans to bring empty, transparent plastic water bottles into the stadium. This now means fans will have to buy a bottle of water. FIFA says the prices will not exceed standard venue rates. With sports, I'm Zach Wildfang, Northwest News Radio.
2: The Space Needle doing its part to welcome World Cup fans. We'll tell you how coming up.
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4: 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I'm Aaron Wright, along with Marina Rockinger.
1: Well, the Space Needle becomes a ball. 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
6: You'll have to find higher ground to see it, but the roof of the Space Needle is flashing a new fit for the FIFA World Cup in Seattle.
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4: There's been a cougar sighting in Leavenworth. The Washington Department of Fish and Wildlife was notified about the incident that happened on Thursday at the Bavarian-themed town's waterfront park.
1: The Washington Department of Fish and Wildlife is aware of it. They said anyone who sees a cougar should call 911 if it's a life-threatening situation.
4: Where should college grads go and look for work? 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
20: Seattle is a tough place for new college grads, ranking number 38 in a survey from payroll processing firm ADP. The new grad hiring rate here is 2.17%, while median wages are about $59,000 annually, with the report noting that Seattle is more expensive than the national average. Birmingham, Alabama is the top city for college grads, based largely on its relative affordability and a median wage the same as that of Seattle. Rob Smith with Formidable Media for Northwest News Radio.
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12: It's time to find out what's on the screen. I'm Zach Wildfang. Christopher Nolan's upcoming film, The Odyssey, is generating massive excitement. Demand for advanced IMAX tickets was so high that AMC's website and app experienced long wait times as fans rushed to secure seats, with the movie still over a month away. The movie starring Matt Damon is based on Homer's classic epic and is scheduled to hit theaters on July 17th. FIFA is launching a new video game called FIFA World Cup Launch Edition. That'll be on Netflix when the 2026 World Cup World Cup begins next week. The game will be available at no extra cost to Netflix subscribers and lets fans play with all 48 teams in the tournament using their smartphones as controllers. Netflix plans to update the game daily in conjunction with the tournament. Broadway's biggest night is approaching with the Tony Awards broadcast live from Radio City Music Hall on Sunday. Pink will host, marking her debut as MC. Viewers can watch on CBS or stream on Peacock. That's what's on the screen on Northwest News Radio.
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2: And let's get you home this Friday. 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
0: Well, we're still dealing with a pretty rough ride on the southbound side of I-5. Everett to Seattle is about a 48, 49-minute drive time, and then an hour and 5 minutes in between Seattle and Tacoma, and an hour and 10 minutes in between Tacoma and Olympia. Northbound, not as bad, but still pretty busy. If you're coming up from Tacoma to Seattle, that's a 50-minute drive time, and then another 50 in between Seattle and Everett. 405, still trying to recover from earlier afternoon problems. 32-minute drive time, Bellevue to Linwood, southbound side, Bellevue to Tukwila. That, too, is about a 28, 29-minute drive time through that section of roadway. You're up to an hour on the southbound side of the Valley Freeway in between Renton and Sumner with about 38, 39 minutes worth of delays as well. And Highway 18 from 90 to Issaquah-Hobart Road, that, too, is about a 25-minute ride. In the Northwest News Radio Traffic Center, I'm Andy Bass.
1: Let's get a look at your weather forecast for the weekend. So tonight, a chance of rain overnight. Overnight lows around 48 degrees. A mix of rain and thunderstorms throughout Saturday, just kind of off and on. Highs around 58 and showers likely Saturday night and partly sunny on Sunday. Right now in Seattle, we have mostly cloudy skies and 62 degrees.
9: 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You've got a date with the Queens of the Court. 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
10: From ABC News, I'm Dave Packer. U.S. Central Command says that U.S. forces shot down four Iranian one-way drones fired at the Strait of Hormuz.
11: CENTCOM said the drones posed an immediate threat to regional maritime traffic. It's the latest hostile action during the two-month-long ceasefire where the U.S. engages in self-defense actions that typically result in Iranian retaliatory attacks. Earlier this week, one such attack on Kuwait's international airport killed one person and injured dozens of others. Luis Martinez, ABC News, Washington.
10: President Trump's new pick for acting director of national intelligence, Bill Pulte, has been in charge of the Federal Housing Agency, where he reduced staff by 25%. Mr. Trump told reporters on Air Force One today he'd like to see that happen at DNI.
13: Trump says he wants Pulte to slash staff at the agency.
14: I wouldn't mind. I've heard that's way too high for way too long.
13: He tells the Wall Street Journal that his acting director, Pulte, is less shackled, saying that sort of gives you more power, you know, for a somewhat limited period of time. Adding he can do a lot of the hard work, and we wouldn't have to saddle somebody that goes in.
10: ABC's Mary Bruce. An appeals court in D.C. hearing oral arguments over President Trump's plan to build a new White House ballroom. Trump's Justice Department doubling down on his authority, saying, quote, if the president wanted to bulldoze the Statue of Liberty, no one could sue to stop him. In the wee hours of the morning.
27: On this vote, the yeas are 52, the nays are 47. This bill, as amended, is passed.
10: After more than 18 hours inside the chambers, Senate Republicans passed a $70 billion immigration enforcement bill after weeks of delays. Alaska Senator Lisa Murkowski is the only Republican to join Democrats in voting against the bill. A ban on President Trump's so-called anti-weaponization fund was not included. It now goes to the House. Better than expected jobs report today, but the stock market down sharply on the prospect of higher interest rates. 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
10: Back in California, 1-877 Cards for Kids. An appellate court is letting Cards for Kids play their ads while a dispute over their representation works through the court. ABC's Alex Stone has more.
30: Cards for Kids, they have said through all of this, they're going to fight it, that the money does go to help children that are in need. Cards for Kids saying that they applaud today's court ruling, allowing the ads to continue airing in California. Goes on to say, Cards for Kids programs benefit a wide array of children and teenagers. The uninterrupted airing of the ads will enable the charity to continue funding its programs for children and families.
10: A new blood test could detect lung lung cancers before they develop. Researchers say they identified 14 proteins that could detect lung cancer and other conditions years before a formal diagnosis. ABC Chief Medical Correspondent Dr. Tara Narula.
0: They validated this across the globe in terms of eight other data sets. And they looked to see, well, what are these 14 proteins a signal of? They're not coming from the tumor. They're coming from this inflammatory environment or precancerous state. And so they also found that this 14 protein signal marker was evident in those who smoked and those who were exposed to air pollution. And not only could it predict lung cancer, but also idiopathic pulmonary fibrosis and COPD.
10: A former CIA officer arrested with millions in gold bars stashed at his house appeared in a Virginia court today. A judge ordered David Rush to remain behind bars pending his trial. Prosecutors say he stole money from the government. Rush has not yet entered a plea.